0: and then did a nice job. They made some adjustments. We made some adjustments second half to change that up. And anytime you get it, I mean, you look at, you're stealing possessions, right? You know, we go out there, special teams, we do a couple good things in special teams, do some really bad things in special teams, right? We say, hey, they're going to surprise onside kick right here. We have everybody lined up ready to go recover the kick. You saw everybody, I don't know if you saw us shift and move everybody up to recover the kick. What a kick. I mean, like, they executed that perfectly. Then we fumble on a kickoff return, give them two extra possessions. I think we shanked two punts to give them a short field. Things that you can't do. But we did have a couple of good returns. We had some, you know, we give great coverage on kickoff most of the day with the exception of one return. You know, we're starting them backed up. So many ebbs and flows, and I'm going to be interested in watching the special teams in that of so many big plays. The fake punt, you know, big plays on special teams on both sides. But those are the extra possessions. You stop them on fourth down, that's buying a possession. And, you know, they stole some, we stole some, and fourth down stops were huge. Sorry to make a short answer long. I tell these, and our media training, too, just answer the question. Don't ramble on. That's poor by me.
1: Jackson, you've been able to run this offense now for 5 weeks. Where exactly is your comfort level? You looked like today you were just playing more instinctively without thinking too much. And, Coach, could you just maybe respond to his growth in your system?
2: Yeah, no, I think I'm a lot more comfortable now than I was 5 weeks ago. And, you know, that's something that we built up over spring ball and over OTAs and summer and fall camp. I think it's just accumulation of everything that we've worked so hard for this off season, and you know, to see it finally come to fruition during the season, it's been awesome to see.
0: Yeah, I think you know, when you watch what Jackson's done, I think early on did a really good job picking the system up and was very efficient in our first couple games. I think what, you know, now you're seeing the comfort of when are they going to give you a shot, right? You know, we the first touchdown, you know, we create the mashups, we get man to man with a linebacker, with a wide receiver. You know, and sometimes it's kind of like, hey, that's a funky little look in the coverage of the comfort of when to take the shots, taking the educated guesses, when to take those shots down the field. Not really educated guesses, they just have the knowledge of knowing when to. I think that's where the development keeps coming in, the comfort of how to use the offense, right? It's not knowing what to do and how the offense works, but how to use it to create the explosive plays and know when I have those opportunities.
3: Two, if possible. Coach, coming into tonight, or I guess today, what made you confident that you guys would be able to kind of throw the football? It was a pass-heavy attack early. What made you so confident?
0: Well, you know, what we wanted to do is, you know, I knew we'd have some matchups, one-on-one matchups, and we wanted to try to create some explosives early in the game. You know, if you saw us, I think a lot of our passes, they're not like the same pass over and over again. I mean, it was us trying to move people around, shift, create those advantageous matchups because, I mean, you saw their corners. There were some pretty-looking dudes out there. And so, you know, we were trying to – how do we get the matchups on other people? And, you know, and we wanted to try to – Craig Schultz, they're big physical defense. You know, when they can play man-to-man and load the box and the folks going to be on jet, it's going to be hard to create. It's going to – you know, for us, we knew – I mean, we weren't going to go on 12, 13-play drives against that team. We had to create some explosives, and we were able to do that with some matchups in the pass game.
3: And then a follow-up for you, Jackson. You start the game 1-for-6. Of those 6 pass attempts, 4 of those are pass breakups. You played a lot of college football. How do you try to not let that negate you from obviously trying to attack those small windows?
2: Yeah, I mean, I think the one thing that I've grown so much throughout my career is just kind of moving on and playing the next play. That's one thing I kind of pride myself on, too, is just, you know, when things go down, like today in the game, we end up, you know, losing the lead after being up 24-7. You know, you just got to move on, keep playing the next play. I think that's one thing that I kind of pride myself in, is just moving on from you know, bad throws. You know, I had some bad balls last week against Akron that, you know, that pissed me off, and a bad drive, a 2-minute drive. But those things you just got to move on from and just keep on working.
4: Hey, gentlemen, I'm just wondering, looking into next week, how are you guys as a team preparing for going up against that number one seed? It's a big week. Obviously, we're looking at homecoming. It's a very important game. How are you guys looking forward to that?
0: Well, obviously, big game for us. You know, we're going to enjoy the win tonight. We'll worry about that next week. But when you go look at it, you have, you know, now we're in the conference play. We're, in first place. I don't know. We're undefeated in the conference so far. 1-0. I don't know if these other guys played more than one game, but so for us, a huge matchup. I don't know. Here's my take. We're in Vegas. So I'm going to use a good term. We had a great environment. Students, fans, Rebel fans, everybody showing up today. So for next week, though, it's conference play, right? I mean, it's a big, big, big-time game, so we're going to go Vegas. We need to double down. What was today's attendance? 60. Double down. If you're a UNLV fan, if you're in the city of Las Vegas, you want to represent the city, you're a student, double down. Let's get to 60 next week. Right? I'll call everybody out right there. 60. We're going to have a huge crowd, all of that stuff. But, I mean, I know the it'll be a big game. I expect a huge crowd. But we need that home field advantage in these matchups. And you saw big-time college football here in Las Vegas is special to experience for everybody in the city. It's special. And, every student, grab another student. Everybody came to today's game, grab a friend. Everybody does one. We double down. We're going to have a pretty raucous crowd and a great environment. It'll be a really fun Saturday night here at Allegiant Stadium.
5: Two for me, for Moo Moo here. How does it feel to, be such a key player and relied upon because you're flying throughout all of that defense? You had 6 total tackles, 4 solo and a sack. How does that feel that, coach trusts you and puts you in those positions to make those plays?
6: No question. It's a blessing, and I don't take it lightly. Like you said, Coach Mullen and Coach Gunther giving me the ability to take control and take charge of that defense. I don't take it for granted, for sure. It's a blessing.
5: And this one's for you, Coach.
0: Yeah.
5: This game was kind of a full circle moment. When you first got announced that you were going to be the head coach of UNLV, UNLV was in the LA Bowl against the California Golden Bears.
0: Yeah, I was there.
5: Yeah, and that's, the game where Del Alexander coached it, and you were kind of on the sidelines. How does it feel to now get the, reins of this team and coach them to a win here at UNLV?
0: Well, it's huge just to catch up to Dell. So I have some bragging rights when we get into the staff meeting room right there. I think it is. I think it's huge. I think one of the things, Eric Harper and I talk about, and, we want to schedule big games. We don't shy away from people. We're trying to schedule as many big games as we can here. You look at, the group of whatever we are, right? I mean, through the Mountain West, I don't know. We have one of the toughest schedules. I feel like a group of 6 team of where we go, schedule teams, who we're going to play. We've traveled 6,000-7,000 miles already. That's just part of what we want to do here and getting the opportunity to play again, bring Cal to town, a traditional West Coast power and get a win, I think is pretty special.
7: Moo Moo, for you, just we obviously saw you get that pick 6 over at Akron, and then obviously today, big sack. Just what do you think has really been working for you so far this season?
6: Really just my coaches and my teammates, believing in them and trusting the game plan every week. My bad, coach. My coaches and my teammates, trusting the game plan every week, understanding. I feel like when I first got here, like last spring in January, I feel like I was kind of pressing too hard, trying to make every play. And I sat down with Coach Gunn, and he just told me, just go out there, do your job, and the plays are going to come to you. So I just doing that, more trusting my teammates, more trusting my coaches, more, and you see the results.
7: For Jackson, kind of bouncing off that, what can you speak on? I mean, I've seen Moo Moo on the sidelines, how intense he can be. Can you speak on just what he adds to this team?
2: Yeah, Moo Moo is a fantastic leader, and he adds a lot to that defense and really sparks their fire. And, it's something that you can see in practice and something that I saw in the spring and in the summer and in fall camp. And it's just, to go alongside that, he's a phenomenal player, too. And just to combat that with the leadership that he has and the fire that he plays with, he's a lot of fun to watch. And, I'm grateful I'm his teammate.
8: For Jackson, you talk about kind of just moving on to the next play, putting things behind you. But when they do take the lead in the second half, how much did you kind of – the start of the second half was kind of disjointed for you guys offensively. How about you just say, all right, that's it. We got to turn it around now.
2: Yeah, there's a lot of conversations on the sideline. A lot of people, coaches and people just telling me and telling the offense to step up. And, as a leader and as a group, I think that I remember hearing Coach Alexander on the sideline. He's saying to the coaches, he's like, man, I love it hard. I love it like this. I'm like, shoot, yeah. And we were down at that point. They literally just scored to make it 25-24, and I was like, that kind of fired me up a little bit. And we got rolling after that, and started executing, started putting plays together.
9: Hey, last one. Coach, to put you on the spot, I was just kind of wondering with those 5 explosive plays, if you had to pick 2 out of those 5, what would it be and kind of why?
0: Oh, jeez. in the course of the game?
9: Yeah. Your favorite child. These five touchdown drives, explosive.
0: Oh. I might have gone, me? I would have gone the fake punt recovering the onside kick would have been my two favorites right there because, you know, I'm a special teams type guy. So those would have been two of my favorites. You know what? I think, you know, you look at our two long touchdown passes in the first half. I think we're a great job because, you know, I'm really proud. I think, you know, Corey did a great job of, you know, getting the play calls to create the matchups and make sure we were aggressive trying to take those matchups. You know, and both against a very good defense, both of the throws that, that Jackson made of, you know, in tight man coverage of dropping those balls in perfectly for those two long touchdown passes. I love good football. And, you know, those were two good football plays, right? Where, you know, you're not going to say that, hey, there was no blown coverage on that play. There was nothing. That was great execution, great protection up front, great throw, great route, great catch. I like good football, so those would be two of my favorites.
10: Thanks, everybody.
0: Thank y'all.
11: Dan Mullen, Jackson Arnold, and Mumu Bin-Wahad in the post-game presser. 39-31, the Rebels win against Cal. And there were some interesting things said in that press conference. We'll break that one down into more detail. We've also got our second half highlights coming up from the UNLV victory. This is the Rebel Pulse Game Show, and you're tuned in to the UNLV Sports Network from Learfield.
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1: Back here at Allegiant Stadium, the Rebel post-game show rolling on. Rebels enjoying a 39-31 victory at home against the Golden Bears from the University of California. Non-conference schedule complete. Look ahead to the North Dakota State game next week, a big-time homecoming matchup. Mountain West affair for two teams that are tied officially for first place. I think the Bison took a win against the Wyoming Cowboys, and now they're 2-0 in conference. Maybe give them the official first place for now, but that matchup will have big-time implications for the Mountain West Conference. But here today, we've got more second-half highlights to get through before we call this one quits at Allegiant Stadium. We'll start off in the third quarter. Not a lot of highlights to speak of for UNLV on both sides of the ball, but the defense still continuing to give their best effort. In the third quarter, the Rebel defense comes up with a fourth-down stop.
11: Two fullbacks as Bruce Hill goes under center. He turns around and hands it off. Ashton Emery into the line of scrimmage. He goes nowhere. He stops on fourth and short, and the Rebels take over on another fourth down stop. Cal 0 for 3 on fourth down today, and the Rebels sideline fired up.
1: Three fourth down stops for the Rebel defense throughout this ball game. Coach Mullen talked about it a little in the presser. Fourth downs are stealing possessions. Rebels definitely stole one from the jaws of chaos after special teams gave up the onside kick. Special teams also fumbled, giving the Golden Bears prime field position. The defense comes up big in the third quarter, minimizing the damage, kind of stopping the bleeding with that fourth down stop. In the fourth quarter, the offense found life, and none other than the quarterback, Jackson Arnold, led the charge. This 46-yard scamper by the quarterback really shifted the momentum into the Rebels' favor in the fourth quarter.
11: Arnold takes the snap. Takes a handoff to Jet Thomas. Steps up in the pocket. He's got some space. Cuts it to the middle at the midfield. He's to the far sideline. He's got a lead blocker to the 30. Cuts it out to the sideline at the 20. He trips and goes down near the 10-yard line. But Jackson Arnold flips the field anyway, touchdown or otherwise.
1: Could have been a second 56-yard touchdown run of the afternoon for Jackson Arnold. But unfortunately, it wasn't so. Turf Monster credited with the tackle there. Jackson Arnold, though, with the 46-yard run, gave the Rebel offense life. And, of course, he understood you had work to do. And he did it this time through the air, finding his big tight end, Keenan Burnett, for the touchdown.
11: Arnold from an empty backfield takes the snap. Cal sends pressure. Arnold stares him down, throws to the far corner. It's caught. Touchdown, Keenan Burnett. A late flag comes flying out as well as Arnold ended up on his backside. A perfect timing route. And the throw into the bucket on the Burnett score. His first touchdown with the Scarlet and Gray. We'll see what the call is on the late penalty flag.
1: And that call ended up being roughing the passer, so that penalty was accepted for the two-point try. Jackson Arnold rushed it himself for that two-point drive, giving the Rebels a seven-point advantage at that time. And Jackson wasn't done. Through the air and on the ground. In consecutive drives, Jackson Arnold really took this game by the horns, took control of it, and with his leg after the best drive of the fourth quarter, Jackson Arnold finished things off with another rushing touchdown.
11: Third and goal from the two, same formation, same personnel with DJ Jones in the backfield. Same play call. Arnold through the right side, gets by one tackler, he's in! Touchdown, Rebels! Second rushing score of the day for Jackson Arnold. It's his fifth of the year on the ground. And the Rebel lead is now 38-25 with 3:25 to play.
1: The Rebels milked all the time left on the clock in that last drive offensively, forcing the Golden Bears to burn all three timeouts. They operated as an offense pretty functionally, did the Golden Bears in response, but that Jackson touchdown was the nail in the coffin, so to speak, for the Golden Bears. They put up a late touchdown, failed the two-point conversion, and Caden McGee came up with a clutch onside kick attempt recovery, and that left the score at the final that you heard, 39-31. UNLV takes down the Golden Bears in their second home game of the season. And with that final, we'll take a look at some other finals across the country with our SNWA out-of-town scores. We talked a lot about the action going on in the top 25. We mentioned some of the finals. Ohio State went final during our game, 31-14 over Iowa. They hold on the road against the Hawkeyes. 31-14 created some separation there. Some action that's going on right now. Rutgers and Indiana going at it. Indiana has an early lead 7-0 on the Big Ten Network. They're at Rutgers, so Indiana, number 6 in the country still. Hasn't looked clean, but they're up 7-0 over Rutgers. Right now, LSU over McNeese, 14-0 on SEC Network in the first. Still, that game just getting kicked off. And Boise State, number 22 now, entered the top 25 rankings, is on top of Utah State, 14-0. That game is over on CBS. Washington and USC in action, 7-3 early in that game, second quarter action for them. Colorado, 7-3 lead at home over Texas Tech, number 12 in the nation, Texas Tech. Colorado looking to make an upset in the Big 12. Clemson and Miami, right now number 4 Miami, has looked every bit of a top 5 team. Miami right now on top of Clemson, 10-0 at Clemson. We'll take a look at the Mountain West scores. We mentioned next week's opponent, North Dakota State, was in action in a conference showdown against Wyoming at home. They ended up winning 28-0 in that game, taking care of the Cowboys at home and improving to 2-0 in conference play. That gives them the edge in terms of the rankings over the undefeated Rebels in conference play. So Air Force went final as well in a non-conference game against Navy. 14-9 was the final there. New Mexico, talk about taking care of business at home, 61-7 over UTEP. That score went final as well. Still to come later on the Mountain West Plus app at 8:59 p.m., a very late game to finish off your college football Saturday. San Jose State makes the trip to the island against Hawaii, who's 1-3 right now and really struggling through the mid-portion of the schedule. They'll take on the Spartans at home, the Rainbow Warriors, trying to get right. 2-2 are the Spartans, and 1-3 are the Rainbow Warriors. That game, again, caps out the night for your college football Saturday. The action here was phenomenal. It got a little closer and dicey in the second half, but Rebels did what they needed to do to figure things out. And just wanted to comment on the postgame presser there. Some of the things that Dan Mullen said, some of the things that Jackson Arnold said. Also, Mumu Benwahad, as one of the leaders represented there for the defense, did a good job really summing up things as they unfolded. I think Jackson Arnold's understanding of when to take shots and when to take risks with the football, so to speak, I think that's growing with his knowledge. And one of my assessments of that, Dan Mullen has said this about Jackson, that he's very cautious with the ball. He doesn't put it in jeopardy. And that's a good thing for the most part with a quarterback, not putting the ball in jeopardy, throwing risky passes all the time. But I think understanding when risks are necessary, when they're called for, when the window is a little tight and you got to just let it rip as a quarterback, that's a step in the right direction. I think he took that step today. Tight coverage, sure. There's a few throws that was like, yeah, he's got to fit that one in. He did a good job making those throws. And you talk a lot about progressions as a quarterback, and a lot of people, you can see when a progression isn't fully fleshed out, when a quarterback maybe gets a little antsy in the pocket. And there's different reasons for why that happens. And I think with Jackson Arnold, it's not for a lack of understanding of the system. It's not for not knowing what's going on or not knowing the offense. I think his problem is actually the opposite. I think he understands things at a level where he sees the risk as they're unfolding, and because he's so athletic, because he has his legs, he's a little quicker to maybe use those and not make that throw into dicey coverage if he's not completely comfortable with doing it. And I think that's a part of growth, is realizing, yeah, I see the picture, I see the risk, but sometimes it's necessary to take the risk. Those are the moments, I think, where caution gets thrown to the wayside. And you see a lot of quarterbacks, you call them gunslingers, they make those throws routinely. And I think Cal's got one on their side in Jaren. I think he's a gunslinger at heart, and he's going to make that throw regardless. He has the arm strength where he's been right a lot of those times. But as a developing quarterback in your first year in the system, understanding those risks can sometimes paralyze you as a quarterback. It's paralysis by analysis, right, is the way it's often coined. But I think that's where Jackson Arnold is right now in his development. He's taking steps last week and this week in really understanding the timing of when to take shots and take risks with the ball. Sometimes your coach gives you permission with the play call. Like, hey, I'm calling this shot to Caden McGee. He's going to be one-on-one coverage. Take the shot. And he understood that and took that shot and came up green for the Rebels. So Jackson Arnold's growth is apparent week to week. He's getting more comfortable, and I think the offense around him is also getting more comfortable. Good job by Jackson coming away with the win. Good job by the team coming away with the victory here at home and getting to 500 in the non-con schedule and boosting themselves into conference play with a big-time win.
11: So when you talk about the development and the performance for Jackson Arnold, I think before we take our final break, we can go ahead and give out a little bit of hardware. Our Raising Cane's player of the game, you already mentioned one former Rebel quarterback to the current one. I think that's a pretty easy decision, though, on your end.
1: Yeah, and you know, it's no favoritism here.
11: Of course.
1: I'm not doing it just because the QB club is tight, but obviously Jackson Arnold's performance separated himself from an individual effort standpoint. So the Raising Cane's player of the game today is one Jackson Arnold. A stellar performance. Wasn't the cleanest statistically, but Jackson Arnold did what he needed to do to make the things happen, to get his team a win at home. His final box score numbers, we'll run through them real quick. Not all electric through the air, 11 for 22 passing, right at 50% there, 177 yards, but three touchdowns. That's a huge thing. Three touchdowns. He put points on the board, not just with his arm, but with his legs as well. 15 carries for over 100 yards. Second time he's done that as a Rebel, and two touchdowns on the ground as well. To me, that's pretty clear. Favoritism aside for the quarterbacks, Raising Cane's player of the game is Jackson Arnold. This might be a little favoritism because there is some room for improvement or room to decide, but I think the play of the game was Jackson Arnold's 52-yard touchdown rush in the game. That was an explosive play in an offense that was kind of sputtering. Outside of the McGee touchdown, we're still even at that point in the game. Jackson, again, realizing the opportunities and seizing them. That rush was one of the best rushes in terms of making a decision, making a clear one, and then going out and doing the thing. Jackson Arnold did a great job getting the ball into the end zone with his legs. And it was a pivotal point in the game, creating that separation and really getting the momentum rolling for the offense going into that second quarter. That was the South Point Hotel and Casino play of the game. So Jackson Arnold with a twofer on the postgame show.
11: A little double dip. How about that? No favoritism involved. All right, we're going to step aside. When we come back from our final commercial break on the postgame show, head coach Dan Mullen able to join Steve Cofield on our Morgan & Morgan postgame interview. Rebels defeat Cal 39-31. We'll close up shop next from Allegiant Stadium on the UNLV Sports Network from Learfield.
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2: Post game here with Dan Mullen, brought to you by Morgan and Morgan. So, write me a story on that game. That was a crazy game. How'd you win that?
4: You know, how I think how we won it is just toughness, mental and physical toughness by our guys. Is you know, we came out. I thought defensively played a really good first half, gave them some looks, created confusion, got after them, created some big plays. The big plays were going our way in the first half, whether it be, you know, the fake punt, creating turnover. Explosive plays down the field for touchdowns. You know, defensively, you look, the first half stats can be deceiving because they have like a 90-yard touchdown off a missed tackle. Like they're, you know, and one that's, you shouldn't, like, I mean, not like a hard one. You know, then we come out in the second half and all of a sudden the big plays go their way. Right? You know, we're sitting there saying they're going to surprise onside kick here to start the second half. We've got everybody lined up for it and they still recover it. Heck of a job by them. Right, we fumble the kickoff. They buy. They get two free possessions. We all of a sudden lose that lead. That rope slipping out of your hands, you know, and very easily you could fold as a team right there, you know. And it just showed the toughness that the players have. That these guys, you know, they grabbed that rope. They dug their feet in. Offense, two big drives to score to finish the game out. Defense slammed the door shut on them in that fourth quarter, and you know, except making them eat up all the clock. They give up that last touchdown, the controversial touchdown.
2: Interesting post-game, Jackson Arnold said about the Akron win, a big win. He was pissed off a couple times about some things coming out of the game. Yeah. What do you think of his game management today?
4: I thought he did a great job. You know, I think he continues to get better. I think, you know, and we've seen it now the last couple weeks. Early on, you're looking at his numbers and say, those are pretty good. High completion percentage. He knows where to go with the ball. I think he's doing a much better job of understanding how to push the ball down the field within our offense. When to take those shots, when to take those opportunities. And I think that's what's great in explosive plays for us.
2: When he busts off those big runs, he had like a 40-plus yard run, yeah. 55. He got the Surf Monster on the one run. what goes well on the team on those plays? Because you had been calling for the wide receivers to block. Is that an O-line thing?
4: Well,
2: is it an individual?
4: Well, you know, a couple of them, you know, are skim scrambling, you know. So what's going on is, I mean, they're a big man coverage team, and it's a great job by him of understanding coverages, right? If you understand the coverage, you're saying, okay, hey, there's a four-man rush. They're at a man coverage. They're bracketing this receiver. No, like, nobody has me or one guy has me. And if he gets out of position, there's a lane. I'm good to go. And, you know, they have some great DBs. And all of a sudden, it's like, hey, it's not there. It's come from. I'm waiting for it. I'm going to take it now because I know it's man coverage. Zone coverage is different. Their eyes are on him. So it's those type of decision-makings are huge for him. Because most of those big runs were coming on scrambles.
2: Let's talk about some individual efforts. First of all, Caden McGee. I mean, the kind of the power out of that tackle on the 70-yarder. I was watching him warm us, and we know he's dinged up. He's pawing up the shoulder a little bit. Like, he's not 100%.
4: No. We got a lot. I mean, listen, both teams right there. I mean, they're... It's like a trauma unit between both teams with, you know, with guys in the game, guys out of the game, all the injuries. I think we have four of our top seven receivers out for the game today. You're running back, all of this. But, you know, he was banged up. He was not playing at 100%. But to come out and show, especially as a young player, I think sometimes it's tough as young players learning to play hurt. Not being injured, but learning to play hurt when you're not 100%. And, you know, I think that's a great learning lesson as a young player for him to come out and make those plays and to build confidence, not just for right now, but long-term in his career.
2: We talked at the half about defending the perimeter game and that you guys controlled it. Okay, now backup quarterbacks, and they had a different offense. So what are you thinking at the half? You don't know if Sagafoe will tell you coming back.
4: Yeah, well, you know, you don't know what's going to happen. But, you know, they have their backup quarterback's a veteran quarterback. You know, it's not like he hasn't played much football, and especially knowing us and playing in this league, playing against them before. I think they came out and said, you know, not just we had a great plan. They were trying to spread us all over the place in the first half, and they came out like, hey, we got a great plan. That's not going to work, so we had to go change it. And then with their backup quarterback in, I think they probably felt more comfortable getting to some different things. And they made some good adjustments, and I give credit to our defensive staff. We made some good adjustments again in the fourth quarter.
2: Dan Mullen postgame. Okay, let's talk about depth on the defensive side of the ball. Quandarius Hughes goes down after getting an interception. Helm has to leave. You know, he can't be Jalen Allen goes in and did a nice job. And I would say Denver Harris had a big game.
4: Yeah, well, when your number's called, you got to be ready to go. You know, and you're sitting there and you're all of a sudden you're saying, hey, you know, two of your top three corners are out. Whew, okay. You know, again, a team with some pretty darn good talent and that knows how to throw the football. But that next man up and guys prepare when we talk about it, you know, you got to be ready for your moment. We talk about opportunity. It was a great team opportunity for this team this week. But I always talk about it with players. If you never know when your opportunity is going to come, your job is to just be prepared for that. And it's great to see, you know, Jalen had made a couple of big plays in the course of that game and, you know, and did a great job for us on special teams as well as defense.
2: I know you're never happy with the everything and every, you know, each win, but and you have some special teams gaps. So how do you coach that? Is that a screaming session this week? Is it a teaching session? Because there were some mistakes.
4: There were some critical mistakes. And, you know, with the one of the things, I'll scream if it's an effort mistake. You know, if I see some effort mistakes out there, those are going to be bad. Mental mistakes, hey, we can control those things. I'm not screaming those. You know, but what can you can control? You can control your effort. You can control your assignment. So if you have a missed assignment, that's on you. That's lack of mental toughness. If you don't give great effort, that's physical toughness. You know what? If they recover an onside kick and we're lined up, we're in a great position for it, and the kid kicks a perfect kick, let's go move on to the next play, man. Hey, we were ready for that, and they executed. You know, they're probably looking at our fake punt and saying, hey, we knew they might have it. We executed it perfectly. And, you know, and so when you have those type of plays, I think those are things. There's a lot of different things we're going to teach from individually.
2: Last one. It's a big game next week. Yeah. Not only in conference, but North Dakota State has a real, you know, pride about what they do. They're off to a great start. They're going to bring probably 8,000 to 10,000 fans here. And I know you asked the fans in Vegas to show up. I mean, this is going to be a great environment.
4: It'll be an awesome environment. But that's what we want. We want big time college football here in Las Vegas. We're your team, Las Vegas. Right? We're the Rebels. We're UNLV, and we want the city to have pride in us, with the students, the university, everybody to have pride in us. And, you know, we can show that pride by showing up and create an unbelievable home field advantage. And you know what? I mean, there's nothing like big-time college football. I mean, there is nothing like college football on a Saturday. If you have an experience, and come see it. Come check it out. Have some fun.
2: All right, Coach. We appreciate it. Congrats.
4: Thank you.
2: There he is, Dan Mullen. We'll send it back upstairs to Matt and Caleb.
11: The post-game conversation with head coach Dan Mullen, brought to you by Morgan and Morgan. All right, Caleb, the Golden Bears now 2-3. They host Virginia Tech as the Hokies go to Berkeley next Saturday. Homecoming here in UNLV territory. North Dakota State makes their first ever trip to the Silver State in a 4 o'clock Pacific time kickoff. And now that is the next game on the horizon, should be a really fun one. First Mountain West showdown between the Bison and the Rebels.
1: Yeah, first Mountain West showdown. To make it a great debut statement, I'll tell you that, North Dakota State is off and running. They probably are the cleanest team right now in the conference in terms of their consistency and execution. Another dominant win against the Cowboys at home, but hopefully that crowd doesn't travel as good as we know they maybe can here to Allegiant Stadium, and Rebels can come out in numbers and really drown out whatever noise the Bison faithful make. But it's going to be a fun matchup, and look to see if the Rebels can get healthy. It'd be great to have this offensive unit and defense at full strength coming into that ball game. They're going to need it. North Dakota State has an offense that's dynamic, to say the least. Everybody talks about their pass attack and being able to throw the ball all over the yard, but they've shown some grit and toughness in the run game as well this season. Really, when you go back to that Air Force game, talking about how physical they were in that matchup against the Falcons, that was one of the questions they had coming up to the FBS level. Could they match the physicality with the size increase of the rosters that they're going to be playing against? Well, that question's been answered early. They are here, and they're the real deal. It'll be a big-time test to really get into the thick of conference play for UNLV. Second conference game, undefeated right now with a win on the road to Hawaii, but there's an undefeated conference team in North Dakota State coming to town, and that's going to be a massive showdown. If you're not already circling that game on your calendar, call in sick to work. I'll say it. Tell your boss I told you to come to the game if you're having to be working on Saturday afternoon next weekend. We need this place packed out at Allegiant Stadium to make sure that the Rebels have all the support they need from the community and from the city for what figures to be an exciting day of football next Saturday.
11: I'm a little biased. I think a QB1 excuse is as good a reason as any to skip work and come on out and join us. That'll be a 4 o'clock kickoff. We'll take the air for our Ted Wiens pregame show at 3. Next time you'll hear from us will be on the Dan Mullen Coaches Show this Thursday. 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Sierra Gold 215 in Jones every Thursday from 4 to 5. The Dan Mullen Coaches Show coming up this week. And that's going to do it for us today from Allegiant Stadium. The Rebels defeat count 39-31, closing out their non-conference slate for 2026. Big thanks to our studio producer tandem, Mr. Ari Mizrahi and Mr. Ruben Guerrero back at our Lotus Broadcast headquarters. For our on-site engineer, Will Lewin, and my broadcast partner, Steve Cofield, and the former Rebel quarterback, Caleb Herring, this is Matt Nebritz saying thanks so much for tuning in. UNLV 39, Cal 31 from Allegiant Stadium. This has been a production of the UNLV Sports Network from Learfield. Until next time, so long.
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6: Scott Graham here from Westwood One. 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Ryan Racky and Mike Golic will have the call from Charlotte for the Lions at the Panthers on Sunday Night Football.
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12: 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NV Energy. 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

0: But then you go to the play-in last year. Jalen Green barely played last year. I think he only played 32 regular season games. Remember, he had like some really bad recurring hamstring issues.
1: Yeah, hamstrings.
0: Yeah, but play-in game, 35 against Phoenix in the first play-in game. And then I was there the night that they, you know, this is the night that Steve Kerr, Draymond Green, and Steph Curry basically looked like they were having their goodbye moment over there on the sidelines.
1: Yeah, I didn't know
0: that was
1: that
0: delivered by Jalen Green in that game. 36 points, 8 of 14 from 3, 14 of 20 in that game. They could not guard him. So there's still something there, and I feel like we just, like, he wasn't around much last year, but then McMahon, I know you covered the first round series where they played the Thunder, and it was, you know, what were his shooting splits in that series?
2: I mean, he averaged 22, but the shooting splits were 386, 206. And listen, for the, he's played in two playoff series in his career. He's a 38% from the floor guy and a 25.6% from 3-point range guy in the playoffs. And Jalen Green is a flash player. Like, there's talent there, and he can have a 35-point game any given night, but he's not proven to be consistent. I do think, like, his future in the league long-term is going to be as a microwave type of gunner off the bench. And if he doesn't like the role and it makes him opt out of his contract, so be it.
0: He might be the tradable. If Phoenix, you know, you mentioned, like, this lack of, like, upside or like the ceiling above them right now where you can't really see growth beyond the play-in team. Maybe his contract, although I don't know, do they even have a pick to attach now that they use the one in the bridges, Shrey?
2: They're really good at swapping swaps with swaps and swaps.
0: And people are interested in their swaps at this point. So.
2: The problem is they're swapping somebody else's swap. I mean, they're like,
0: yeah, that's true.
2: You know, it's like swap to the fourth degree with him at this point.
1: They turn one first-round pick into three and then swap them and all kinds of stuff about that.
2: They are creative. And listen, they do a good job on the margins. Like, you know, we're talking about Gillespie, they got as a two-way guy and developed him. Jordan Goodwin was kind of been a journeyman hanging on to the bottom of rosters. Oso Igudora, who's going to have to start at center for them probably, is a really nice player. Who was a second round pick. Like, they've done some really good things around the margins. It's just, it's tough to make big leaps when you've mortgaged so much of your future in terms of the draft capital and you're a super expensive team because of the big swings that you took.
1: If they make the play-in, we'll have done well. Agree?
2: Sure.
0: Yeah.
1: All right.
0: Sounds like that's the slogan for the Pacific Division, by the way.
2: Speaking of a team that's mortgaged their future.
1: Well, has it been mortgaged or has it been stripped?
2: Foreclosed.
1: Yeah. So, look, I don't know. We're not going to get answers this year, but the guys picked 5 through 8 in the draft. It was 4 guards. They're not all exactly the same, but 4 guards were taken in a row. Keaton Wagler taken 5th by the Clippers with the Pacers pick. Mychel Brown to Brooklyn, Darius Acuff to Sacramento, Kingston Flemings to Atlanta. Those 4 guys who go 5 through 8, that will be, you know, in the decisions that the teams have made, specifically the Clippers, who made the decision with Wagler, that is going to be legislated for years into the future. So, and frankly, with where the Clippers are, not having a lot of flexibility with their picks. They have their Toronto picks now. How he looks this year is going to be important. Now, I don't think he's going to be a rookie of the year candidate. I think the Clippers see him as a guy who may blossom a little bit later. Like, I don't think you're going to see, you know, out of those guys, Acuff may be the guy who puts up the most points as a rookie. But mission number one for this year for the Clippers, Garland and Wagler, how do they look together? Because after this season, they have to make a decision on Garland, whether to extend him or not. And the Clippers are in position to have cap space next summer. And so, you know, I have argued, McMahon, people disagree with me because they keep calling the penalty a death penalty. I don't think it's a death penalty. I think the Clippers are definitely badly wounded, but I think that they can survive. And a big thing that will determine that is, how does Wagler look with the top 5 pick, and what do they do with this cap space that they've got coming to them? But one of the big things for them. And by the way, like, there's also Brandon Ingram. Now, I don't know when this, when Jackson's going to roll this podcast out. I don't think Brandon Ingram is going to be 100% to start the season coming off of this heel surgery. Now, on media day, when that, whenever that happens, I think we'll get an update from the Clippers. I'm not sure you're going to see Brandon Ingram 100%. However, at some point this year, I expect him to be fully back. And he's a factor, but it's the guards and the cap space for me, and that's where the Clippers' short-term future is.
2: It's not a pretty future, man. I mean, it would be much bleaker if they didn't get good lottery luck, you know, with the pick from the Pacers. You know, if this pick was a future pick and not the fifth overall pick who's going to be showing up for training camp and is on your roster. But, you know, this is kind of like where the Nets were after the KG and Pierce trade, where they just had so many picks out the door, and there's no benefit to being bad. There's no benefit to bottoming out. Forget the new lottery rules. But there's no, like, they don't have control of their own pick for a long time. I don't, like, when's the next year they have it? I might be retired by then. Yeah, they're good.

0: any hope for the near to relatively long-term future of the franchise starts with him being a bona fide, if not franchise guy, at least foundation guy.
1: Yeah, I mean, you know, they're going to have to make a lot of, like, philosophical, existential type, you know, questions in the next couple of years of how they attack this, you know, death penalty period. And I'm not sure we know who's going to be in charge of all that, right? I mean, are we considering what Trent Redden is, like, the interim right now? Is he, you know, Brian, you may know the you know, how the evolving structure is, but I don't think they necessarily fully know what it's going to look like.
2: Well, Lawrence Frank is out for 6 months. He's not out for, like, 5 years. So Lawrence Frank will be back in charge before the end of the season. The question is, do they want Lawrence Frank in charge long term?
1: Seems like there's some dynamics at play there.
2: That's true. And look, right now, Trent Redden is in charge. And, you know, whether or not the Clippers do anything during the season before the trade deadline, like, I'm not sure if that's something Trent's going to do. But right now it's Trent Redden, yes.
1: So, yeah, it's, you know, they got some deadline guys. Like, if they wanted to sell off at the deadline and try to, like, kind of reaccumulate some of their, you know, draft capital, like Max Strus at $16 million. Rui signed a 2-year $28 million, but the second year is a team option. Like, that's a maneuverable contract. He's been good. Derrick Jones Jr. is on the last year of a $10.4 million deal. Like, you know, they could kind of, again, I think they have to be smart and strategic about how they attack the next several years. But, you know, there's ways to make them, you know, profitable years even while you're kind of under this umbrella.
2: I don't know how profitable they're going to be. I don't know how many fans are getting at those games.
0: Productive years.
2: Ah,
1: productive. There you go.
2: Sorry. I was taking you too literally.
0: It'll be profitable for Ballmer as long as Microsoft stock does all right. It'll be fine.
2: Yeah, I'm not worried about Ballmer's pockets.
1: I'm not worried about Kawhi's pockets either.
0: No.
1: That latest extension.
2: Yes. Kawhi's post-career, he should teach players. All right. Thank you so much, Slater. Thank you to all of our producers. Tucker and Jackson are with us here. And thank you to McMahon. Thank you for listening and watching the Hoop Collective. We'll be back soon with another divisional preview.
0: Light the beam and adios, amigos.
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4: This is SportsCenter. I'm Marty Houseberger. All four division series in Major League Baseball started today. Right now, the Yankees trail the Rays 1-0 in the bottom of the eighth. Drew Rasmussen has thrown a one-hitter through eight for Tampa. That lone hit, an Austin Wells double that he tried to stretch into a triple and was thrown out to end New York's eighth. That game on ESPN Radio. In L.A. on ESPN Radio earlier, the Dodgers prevail over Atlanta.
5: Two down, the 0-2 coming. Swing and a ground ball is short. Betts will handle that. He slings it to first, and that's the ball game. The Dodgers take game one of this National League Division Series by a final score of 5-3. They brave the 100-degree temperatures today and knock off the Braves to take the first game.
4: Dave O'Brien on ESPN Radio. Tarek Skubal gets the win for the Dodgers, going six, giving up just a run on two hits and striking out seven. The White Sox, five pitchers in a bullpen game, held Cleveland to just three hits and beat the Guardians 3-0. College football, Missouri sent a message that Florida's not back just yet.
6: Hand it off, Roberts. Gets between a seam to the 30. Right side, he may go to midfield. Roberts to the 40. Roberts to the 30, being chased to the 20. Roberts to the 10, to the 5, to the house. Jamal Roberts goes 80 yards, and Missouri extends the lead.
4: That call from Learfield, it was 44-10 there. The Tigers defeat the 8th-ranked Gators 45-17. Roberts ran for 211 yards and three touchdowns. Right now, number 10 BYU is tied with TCU 7-7 in the third.
7: Hey, it's Evan Cohen. 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
1: He has been the commissioner since 1993. Gary Bettman. Why yikes? That's a better part of 33 years. Why yikes?
2: It's hard to believe how quickly it goes. Like the blink of an eye. And it's been great, and it still is great, which is why I keep doing it.
1: Well, the backstory is interesting, because you were at the NBA.
2: Yep.
1: They have an opening. They call over to the NBA. You're right there with David Stern at the time. You probably weren't thinking about it. And now we're sitting here 33 years later, right?
2: Well, it was a little more complicated than that. But at the end of the day, I had been at the NBA for a dozen years. And the NHL conducted a search because they John Ziegler was no longer the president, and they had an interim president, and they were looking for somebody to modernize and grow the game of hockey at. I'd always been a hockey fan. You know, growing up in New York, you had all the majors. I went to Cornell, where hockey was the sport, and I loved the game, and this was a great opportunity. You know, I could have stayed at the NBA and with David forever, but I decided, having this opportunity to sort of do my own thing on a sport that I knew I loved, was a great opportunity.
3: Commissioner, we've seen an explosion of growth with the prosperity of the sport. We're seeing contracts continue to go up. We saw a record-setting deal by Cale Makar with the Avs. I'm curious to know, did you envision this type of growth, and where do you see the next evolution for the game?
2: That's a great question, and there are really two ways to focus on it. One, the nature of our system, the three-level cap, not a penny more or less than 50% of the players as a whole, the hard team cap, and the only exception under certain circumstances is injury, and then there's a player cap. No player can sign a contract for more than 20% in any given year of what the cap is when the contract's signed. And so players getting money that fits within that system is great. And it's why our competitive balance is as extraordinary as it is. We had a record number of come-from-behind games. We had a record number of close games. You look at our regular season, it goes down to the wire. And then anything happens in the playoffs, you couple the cap with revenue sharing and everybody can compete. You put that all together, that's why the game is as good as it is, emphasizing speed and skill, and the young players have never been better. The other side of that equation is the fact that the cap is starting to go up a lot, and I know a lot of people in the media, not you guys, but say, well, cap can't keep going up like this. Post-COVID, we're coming off the fact that the cap was flat for a bunch of years so that we could recover the monies that we overpaid on the 50% when we weren't playing. Mm. And so we decided with the Players Association, we didn't want to have one year where the cap went up $30 or $40 million because that would mess up the salary structure of clubs and it would be unfair to the players who happen not to be free agents. Mm-hmm. So we've been bringing it back gradually. It'll take another year or two to even out, and then the salary cap and salaries will increase at the same rate as revenues do. So the system is actually working the way it's supposed to, and it's what's giving us the extraordinary competitive balance.
4: Gary, I want to talk about hockey as a globalized sport. You know, we're in the middle of the NFL season, and we just saw a game in Brazil. I know a focus for them is certainly to expand internationally, but hockey is a more globalized sport than American football anyway. How important is that for you and your offices, the international aspect of hockey?
2: Well, we're playing two games this season in Dusseldorf. We're playing two games in Helsinki, regular season games. We've been playing regular season games throughout Europe, for more than the last decade and longer. 30% of our players roughly come from outside of North America.
4: Mm-hmm.
2: So there's two parts to that equation. One, there are hockey fans in those countries who want to see where the players in their countries, how well they're doing, and seeing them play in what is the world's best hockey league, which is why the best players in the world come here. So that's important as well. And we want to continue to encourage the development of world-class hockey players from those countries to continue coming to play here. It's what makes our league and our game so strong. So the international component is strong from a player standpoint, a competitive standpoint, but it's also important for us to reach fans in those countries to help grow the game of hockey. You know, we're not looking at starting leagues in Europe. There are professional leagues there now that are quite strong and probably wouldn't love it if we, you know, decided we were going to start a league in Europe. But what it does do is help grow the game of hockey and make those leagues in Europe even stronger.
3: Commissioner, I want to marry Michelle's question with an answer that you gave in my question. The international markets and the competitive balance of the league. Now, we understand that that's important to the growth of any major sport in this continent, but I'm curious to know how the title drought in Canada has impacted the NHL, because you're talking about two original six franchises being in that country, and the fact that we've gone so long without a Canadian title. I'm curious to know how you think that impacts the overall product and the appetite for the sport.
2: Well, I think it makes some of our Canadian fans a little cranky, which is understandable because hockey is so important in Canada. I mean, if you think about hockey in Canada, think about the NFL in the U.S. Mm-hmm. I mean, it's that intense and maybe even more at all levels of the game. You know, our system is designed with revenue sharing and the cap to enable all teams to be competitive. I just think it's one of those fluky things. There are a lot of teams in the United States that haven't won the cup in that period of time. But when you look at what's happening in Montreal, they have a great young team. When you look at Edmonton, where they've come close, you know, and I think McDavid is on a mission to win the cup. There's optimism in Toronto over the retooling and the fact that they got the first pick in the draft this year. So I don't think you can suggest it's anything more than a coincidence. But I know there's a yearning for a Stanley Cup for one of the Canadian teams. But also, I view us, we're one league. It just so happens that seven of our franchises are in Canada, but we are one North American league.
1: Have you guys already put in place any kinds of plans? Crosby, Ovechkin, I don't know what the future is. I don't believe they have said as such. I know Crosby's in the last year of his contract. Ovechkin, we've thought it's his last year for the last 20 years, I feel like. Are there league plans in place for those two?
2: Well, ultimately, we're going to celebrate their careers, and I hope that doesn't happen for years to come. They have both been absolute marvels in terms of their duration, their ability to play for two decades, and you know, when the time comes, we're going to miss them and we'll celebrate them. But you get some indication of how we celebrate Alex, for example, when he was on the goal chase, right? Yeah. It was well chronicled and it was well celebrated. And, you know, it was given the attention that it deserved. But again, these are two great players who mean so much to our game, both on and off the ice.
3: Commissioner, I'm curious to know where you see the league in terms of expansion beyond where we're currently at.
2: I'm getting that question a lot these days, and it's a good question. When we focus on expansion, and it's ultimately for the Board of Governors to decide whether or not we're going to expand, you look at ownership, most important for any franchise in any sport, the market, whether or not there's a suitable state-of-the-art arena, and then what does it do to make the league stronger? We haven't embarked on a formal process where we said we want to expand, get your applications in, but we have been fielding expressions of interest, most notably in Texas right now, but in other places, including Atlanta as well. And ultimately, we're going to have to study it and take it to the board and see whether or not there is an appetite to expand. I believe some teams probably aren't in favor of expansion because they like their rosters and they don't want to make it even more difficult to compete. And by the way, in terms of competing, the way we brought the last two expansion teams into the league, Vegas and Seattle, they were competitive on day one. And I think some clubs are focused on that and others are saying, you know what, if going to a major market will make us stronger and give us a broader footprint. Because, again, compared to the other three majors, we have seven teams in Canada, and we're doubled or tripled up in New York, New Jersey, and Southern California. We're in 22 U.S. markets. You know, maybe it would make us stronger as, on a national basis, if we picked up a couple of more top 10 markets. So that's something we're going to have to evaluate, and I think the jury is out on it, at least at this moment.
4: Interesting. You've touched a little bit about the business side of things that we can anticipate, some storylines. But what are you most excited about?
2: I miss the game. After I present the Stanley Cup, when I'm coming home after work at night, I have to figure out what to do with myself because there's no hockey to watch.
4: Yeah.
2: We're excited. The game is so competitive, you know, and I mentioned some of the statistics before. Something like 54% of our games are tied at some point in the third period. Our games are predictably unpredictable. Mm. Our competitive balance is extraordinary. There are no easy nights for any of our teams. The races go down to the wire to get into the playoffs. And then, as you know from watching our playoffs, anything can happen. I'm excited to be back and watching hockey again. And I know our fans are and our players are. So, you know, this is a great time of year. Yeah, it's a crowded time of year. You mentioned it. There's a lot going on, but we know hockey fans will be back.
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20: All right, 888-729-3776, 888-SAY-ESPN. With that in mind, we are taking your calls here and questions for Dad as we get going. I feel like you would have been proud of me, Dad, yesterday. Went and I had to show my fiance after I changed our filter after the quarterly alarm went off. The gift of clean air that we are being given back in the house is always the rock that you built this church on. So I felt like I made you proud. I'll send you the picture after the show. That thing was hurting. It looked like Pompeii up there, so it was due for the change.
3: Yeah, I'm glad you did. You know, you don't want those airborne spores floating around the house. You don't want that. Want to take care of it. Don't want me breathing that in. Not for you, not for your fiance, not for the dog either.
20: No, no, not for Gumbo. Lord knows pugs have a tough enough time breathing.
3: Yep.
20: We don't need to make it any harder. Let's go to the lines and talk to Casey in Florida. Casey, you're on the Golics here on ESPN Radio. What's your question for Dad?
22: Hey, good morning. Thanks for having me. I just became the manager of my four-year-old T-ball team, and the parents already started yapping at the first practice. Can you give me some fatherly advice on how to manage a T-ball team?
3: So let me tell you what. T-ball can be the most fun or the most frustrating if you let it, okay? Because as you know, the players will do anything but pay attention, and you'll try so hard to say only the person get the ball that the ball is hit to, but inevitably, whenever the ball is hit, every player charges it. You just enjoy the moment that they're out there playing. As far as parents are concerned, so I did this when I coached my kids, and my dad did this much more sternly when he was coaching us. I got the parents all together, and it depended what level. You know, now, so we're talking T-ball. You get them together, and you say, listen, this is fun. If the first thing is fun, the second thing is fundamentals. If you can learn any fundamentals at that age, you'll try. But for the most part, it's going to be fun. We're not taking anything serious. Kids will move around in the field. Infield will be outfield. Outfield will be infield. And if you don't like the way I'm managing, you can take your kid to another team, right? You can do that. But these are T-ball kids. This is so non-competitive. The whole idea has to be fun. But don't talk to the parents in front of the kids.
20: Ooh.
3: Separate the parents from the kids when you have that discussion.
20: All right, that is sound advice. And I feel like, especially in this day and age, probably some of the most needed, because the kids present certain challenges, but it seems like the parenting nightmare stories have gotten increased tenfold.
3: When I was playing 11- and 12-year-old baseball, my dad was the manager. And my dad played offensive line, and he was still pretty good size and very intimidating. He was a former Marine. And there was a pop fly.
20: There's no such thing as a former Marine.
3: No, there's no such thing as an ex-Marine.
20: Ex-Marine, that's right, okay.
3: I said ex-Marine one time and got chastised, deserved.
20: All right, there you go.
3: So there was a pop. We were in the field. There's a pop fly to the first baseman. And the other team's manager, a father as well, was the first base coach. And it was right by the bag. And right as the ball was going to the mitt, the dad, the manager, yelled something. And the 11-year-old kid dropped the ball. Right? So my dad didn't say anything then. The inning ended. We were coming off the field, and before that coach could go to his dugout, my dad walked on the field, called him over, and walked him out towards center field, had his arm on his, like, his shoulder. Unbeknownst to me, my dad was squeezing the life out of his neck and said, if you ever, ever, and he said it with his back to everybody, ever do that again, he said, I will embarrass you in front of these kids. And he had the grab on his neck. Dude just turned around, walked back, and never said another word.
20: I have to imagine there was so much pee going down that man's legs. If you were ever fortunate enough to meet my grandpa Lou, there is one thing. That man could turn it on when he wanted to. And those were not threats. Those were promises that you were getting there. 888-729-3776, 888-STATE-ESPN. Let's go to Nick in Oregon. Nick, you're on the Golics. What's your question for Dad?
1: What's going on, Golic? Thanks for taking my call. Senior, I'm about to be a first-time dad in about a week and a half, and I met my now wife at the University of Oregon. So my question is, where do you draw the line on forcing your fandom on your kid?
3: Wow. That's a tough one to ask because I went to Notre Dame. My brothers went to Notre Dame. My wife went to St. Mary's. So while we tried to position it as, you know, for you and Jake playing football and Sydney swimming, go where you feel comfortable and want to go, yet our house was filled with Notre Dame memorabilia and paraphernalia, just filled. The brainwashing started early. Now, I didn't hear where he said his wife went to Oregon. I don't know where he was.
20: No, he said they met at Oregon. So I'm assuming they both went to Oregon getting, which to me makes it easy.
3: Well, yeah, it does make it easy, especially if you really dig your school. Do you go back to watch games? Are you a very involved alumni? Then it's easy. You know, you put the Oregon colors, you know, you put them in the kid's bed. You put them everywhere. I would have. But if you don't, if you're kind of come see, come saw about it, then you don't. You keep it neutral.
20: Especially when we're just talking about fandom. Because to your point, you had to approach that differently when we were getting ready to be recruited. This is a big decision about, you know, opportunity, where we wanted to play, all that jazz. If we're just talking about whose colors you rep when you were a kid, that's a no-brainer. You throw that stuff around everywhere, and you go forward and prosper. Go Ducks. 888-729-3776. Let's get one more, and we got Troy in Indy. Troy, you're on the goal. It's on ESPN Radio. What's your question for Dad?
17: Hey, guys. How's it going?
3: Good. Good.
17: I am currently dating this girl. We've been dating for about 2.5 years, and I am ready for her to move in with me. For context, she lives about 2 hours away. And she wants a ring on her finger before she wants to move, but I would like to live with someone before I even engage. So what do you guys think?
3: Wow. How old are you?
17: I am 25.
20: Okay.
3: Oh, okay.
20: All right.
3: Boy, that's a dilemma.
20: Putting the screws to you. Because I recently went through this, and so I can only espouse from my perspective, but going through and learning how to live with somebody, especially, and I don't know if you've lived with a significant other in the past before have gone through that, but you just learn so much about yourselves in the day-to-day processes that are going to define your life. Dad, you've obviously been married much longer than I, who am not even technically married yet, so
3: right.
20: Where did you and Mom fall on this?
3: Well, I mean, we got engaged before we lived together. Mm-hmm. I was playing in Houston, and your mother was still in Chicago, and then we got engaged in an engagement story that's very embarrassing to me. So we were engaged, and then obviously we didn't live together till we were married. At the end of the day, the woman wins, right? I mean, you need to be comfortable in what you want to do. I get that, but at the end of the day, the woman wins, and if she is not going to move in with you, unless she has a ring, well, then you have a choice to make. That's a choice I can't make for you. That's a choice Mike can't make for you. You know, if you feel you need to live with her before you get engaged and she's not going to do that, well, then you're rolling the dice, my friend. You're rolling the dice and you're saying, okay, do I keep her happy? And do you know you want to spend the rest of your life with this woman? Or do you need to live with her first? That's a you choice, my friend. That's what I'm not getting involved in.
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14: This is on ESPN Radio. Rasmussen lost to no-no in the 8th, but Tampa prevailed 1-0 with New York only mustering that one Austin Wells double, who was thrown out trying to stretch it to a triple. Padres lead the Brewers 2-0, top of the 3rd. San Diego getting to Jacob Mizorowski early with 2 in the 2nd from the bottom of the lineup. Tarek Skubal tossed 6 dominant innings in triple-digit heat. Teoscar Hernandez, Kyle Tucker, Max Muncy homered. The Dodgers beat the Braves 5-3, game 1 of their NLDS. Game of the day in college football went to overtime in Columbia, South Carolina between the Gamecocks and Kentucky. The home team scored 7 on their first possession of OT. The Wildcats then scored a touchdown and opted to go for 2 in the win. Kenny Minchie hit a wide-open Willie Rodriguez for the conversion and the 35-34 victory to move the 24th-ranked Cats to 4-1 on the season. In clashes between ranked teams, Missouri rocked Florida 45-17. Ohio State cruised by Iowa 31-17, and Alabama smashed Mississippi State 56-23.
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17: Matt Meyer here on ESPN Radio, presented by Progressive Insurance. He's Meyer Metcalf. I'm Matt Jones. They're doing a new thing here on the interwebs where on the ESPN YouTube page, you can see the best of Matt Meyer for the week. So I hope you all will go. If you're a listener of this show, go to the YouTube page. They have a clip up last week of where I did the top 10 games of the week. Go check it out. Click on it. Support your boys. That way, you know, people at ESPN know we exist. Because right now, I think the amount of people at ESPN that know I exist is 5. You're more well-known because you've been on, like, big shows.
18: Yeah, I'm kind of everywhere. But I think people know you. People know who you are. They do.
17: Do they?
18: I think so. They listen. They're listening right now.
17: Well, thank you all. It's good to see you. It's good to see all of you all. All right, so let's go over the two biggest pieces of news, I think, from the NFL so far this week. Number one, J.J. McCarthy has been traded from the Vikings to the Giants for a fifth-round pick. The Giants now add McCarthy to potentially compete against Jameis Winston for the starting job. And the Vikings essentially get, you know, a fifth-round pick. But really, they're saying, we're good with Carson Wentz and Kyler Murray, and they're giving up on the J.J. McCarthy era. I mean, this is a guy who was a first-round pick 2 years ago. Mm-hmm. Is that right? You rarely ever see this, Myron. You rarely ever see a guy just giving up on 2 years in. You've been around Minnesota.
18: Yeah.
17: Why just completely give up on him?
18: Because he's not good at football right now. I think that's like ultimately
17: the ours.
18: But I mean, it's just the reality. First off, I think people don't understand how young he is. J.J. McCarthy is younger than Ty Simpson, who was picked in this year's NFL draft by the Rams. J.J. McCarthy is a year younger than Shedeur Sanders, who was picked in the 2025 NBA NFL draft. So this is a very young quarterback, and it showed. Comes out of Michigan, yes, he won a national championship, but he wasn't using his arm to do it. So I think Kevin O'Connell thought he had the Midas touch, and he just didn't have it with J.J. McCarthy. They moved up to get him as the 10th pick in the 2024 draft. And you're right. This is the Vikings saying, we failed. We got this one wrong. Maybe somebody else can turn things around with him. But it is a big admission if you're the Minnesota Vikings that this just didn't work with a young quarterback.
17: I mean, was there something happening, like, off the field? Because I it's hard for me to believe that you just simply cannot imagine a pick in the first round 2 years later playing. Like, there had to have been something, right?
18: Yeah, I mean, I've said it before. Like, I think he was the guy who had a hint of arrogance he'd never earned. I covered games. I was on the field, you know, for ESPN Radio as a sideline reporter. And I would watch Matt as he kind of came to the sidelines, and it was sort of just him. Like, it wasn't like everybody coming together.
17: I was going to say, there are reports that he and his teammates just didn't get it, right?
18: I would see frustrating moments where J.J. is kind of in his own world. And now, if you're 22, 21, when he played for the Vikings, if you're Justin Jefferson, you're going, this is the dude leading me in the prime of my career.
17: He's second year. He's third year.
18: Third year now. So that's the problem. It's his second full year. His first year he missed with an injury. So this is his second active year.
17: So he's going to the Giants, who have Jackson Dart, who's a year younger than him.
18: Mm-hmm.
17: So, you know, now he's heading into that, are you a career backup territory, right?
18: Yeah.
17: Do you think that's what's right for him?
18: I think right now he'd be lucky to be a career backup.
17: Okay, does he play this year? Because, I mean, the Giants probably believe that they could compete for a playoff berth. I personally, as much as I like Jameis, I don't think it's happening with Jameis. Like I said, I think he spent most of the offseason not prepared for football. Is there a world where by week 8, 9, J.J. McCarthy's playing?
18: I think Jameis Winston spends Saturday night figuring out his quotes. Like, I feel like he just focuses a lot on, like, what he's going to say when there's a microphone. And that's nothing against Jameis, but they paid him a lot of money. I think it was $13 million, a two-year deal. They're going to play Jameson until they feel like they can. But I think if the losses pile up, that's when you throw J.J. McCarthy in there. I mean, you missed the fifth-round pick. That's a lot better than a seventh-round pick or a sixth-round pick. A fifth-round pick can be a guy. Better. You know, so I think you've got to put him out there if you're the Giants at some point if the season's lost.
19: All right, now, yesterday the big game was in Brazil. Cowboys lose. I want to talk about the last 30 seconds of the game for the Cowboys. Yeah. Let's talk about all they did wrong. Okay? They get down to the 1 yard line. So it is first and goal from the one, 30 seconds to go. So in my opinion, you have, this is what frustrates me about football. There are everyone in the NFL, or virtually all of them, know football better than me. But I do know math and like logic. Yeah. And sometimes I wonder if these coaches in the NFL or college have any sense of any of them. It's first and goal from the one. You got 30 seconds left. You have one timeout. And they have, I believe, one timeout.
18: Mm-hmm.
19: The most important thing for you to do here is, number one, try to score a touchdown. Mm-hmm. If you score a touchdown, then they are going to have to drive the length of the field. Number two, you'd like to waste as much of the clock as possible. And then number three, you got to make sure you get a field goal. Mm-hmm. They got number three. First and goal on the one, Myron, in my opinion, it's very simple. Run the ball.
18: Mm-hmm.
19: Run the ball. Okay. You'll either score, or if you don't, you can then control the clock and put the amount of time on the clock that you want. Yeah. They throw the ball in first down. So they take away no time. Myron, in my opinion, that's a mistake. What did you think of the first call?
18: I thought it was ridiculous.
19: Okay.
18: I mean, there's no other word for it.
19: So on second down, now they run, but there's a false start.
18: Mm-hmm.
19: If you're an offensive lineman for the Cowboys, you cannot get a false start. You cannot. It's the most killer thing you can do because it takes running off the table at that point. And they get a false start. If I'm the offensive line coach, I'm like, start 3 seconds late. You cannot get a false start, Myron, from the 1 yard line.
18: And you can't get a false start in Brazil. Like, you're not playing in front of
19: what does
18: a Baltimore
19: call have to do with that?
18: Because it's not a crowd in Baltimore.
19: Oh, it's not loud.
18: Where the noise. It's not that. You're in a neutral field in a different continent. Like, how do you mess that up?
19: Yeah. So that's their next mistake. Now they're backed up. Second down, don't get it. Now you're to third down. Apparently, Schottenheimer said to Dak, if in doubt at all, throw it out of the back of the end zone. Okay, that's not bad advice right there. But according to both Dak and Schottenheimer, that's what was in his head. So George Pickens is standing there wide open, and rather than throwing to him, he chucks it into the end zone.
18: Mm-hmm.
19: Do you think that was a mistake by Schottenheimer to sort of put in his mind, throw it away?
18: No, because I don't think anyone has to put anything in Dak Prescott's mind. He's a veteran. He's viewed as a top 10 quarterback in this league. No one should have to tell him how to handle those situations.
19: He should know, you mean?
18: Yes.
19: I pretty much agree with you. All right, so now you get the fourth down, you kick it, game's tied. This is what drives me crazy as a person who tries to have any rationality. There are 7 seconds left.
18: Hmm?
19: Again, only one thing you can't do. The only thing you can't do is kick it out of the end zone.
18: Yep.
19: If you kick it and they catch it and they field it, Myron, you are guaranteed to probably run the clock out.
18: Yeah.
19: And if you don't run the clock out, you're going to end up in just a Hail Mary situation. Like, I think they said after the game, no one told the kicker to not kick it out.
18: Yeah. Funny how this is becoming a theme. In Dallas.
19: How does nobody look at Aubrey, and maybe Aubrey should know, but the coaches should definitely say, do not kick it out of the end zone. How does nobody say that to them?
18: Because it's the Cowboys. Like, what? You're asking why aren't the things working that should work. You're asking why it's not 1 + 1 = 2 in Dallas. It never has been. 1 + 1 = 3 in Dallas. Time goes backwards. Nothing is the way it's supposed to be with that organization. Like, this is what they are. The thing that's supposed to happen that everybody else would do, the Cowboys are going to do the opposite. Like, this is what they are as a franchise.
19: So then they get the ball at the 35. Now, the one thing you can't do is allow them a pass that gets them in field goal range.
18: Yes.
19: They are in a defense where they leave the middle of the field completely open.
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32: Sylvester Stallone here on the Rich Eisen Show. The Steps, a memoir, is available wherever you get your books. And, you know, I cover the NFL draft for the NFL Network, and that the draft one year in Philadelphia, the draft hall was a makeshift draft hall on the steps of that Philadelphia Art Museum.
18: Really?
32: Yeah, and off to the side was the they had to move the statue for just a few days, and they moved the statue to the side of the stage. And the number of people that were lined up to take a photograph with that statue rather than the actual NFL draft stage in the Ben Franklin, you know, parkway that was behind it, it's amazing, you know. And so it's an indelible film that you made, and that you're obviously, you know, chronicling your lead up to it. But when was the first time you started putting pen to paper about Rocky Balboa?
0: Sylvester. I had written probably about 10 screenplays that were pretty mediocre, but again, it's a skill set that takes a lot of work, and it's all about reduction. In other words, you take a sentence that's 25 words. Mm-hmm. Anyone can do that. That's just typing, and then you reduce it to 10. And those 10 words got to make sense with the next 10 words. It becomes kind of like literary math. All the words have to add up to telling the story. Well, that takes a lot of practice. So when I went to California, I finally figured I couldn't stay in New York anymore. I pretty much bombed out as much as I could. And I made a couple of dollars doing Lords of Flatbush, and bought a car, went to California, and then I found a place in the valley. It was really rough, and for $250 a week, and that's when I said I got to keep writing. You have to constantly keep going to the gym with the brain, otherwise it'll become dormant. So my whole philosophy was I could not have any social life. You couldn't have that and have absolute 100% discipline, dedication to the fight that's coming up. It's kind of like with Marvin Hagler, we go to the mountains to train as opposed to training in Vegas and then going to a casino. It was absolute isolation. Well, so I wrote the screenplay Paradise Alley, which is pretty good, but I was so broke I optioned it. I gave it away for $100. And I felt as though, God, there's this one producer who showed a little spark of interest. I said, I got to do something. A lot of people think that it was based on Chuck Wepner. It wasn't. I always was fascinated with Rocky Marciano because we're like exactly the same size. So it was feasible that a guy like me could inhabit that kind of character. But nobody knew Rocky Marciano because that was the 50s. And right then, the Wepner fight came on, and I used that. I went to the producers, and I said, see, this is actually feasible that a nobody, a bum, could go the distance with the greatest. I want to write the screenplay. They said, yeah, sure, whatever. And I went back there, and I literally said, God, please, man, do something. Like, give it to me. And I didn't stop for 72 hours to write it in longhand. First draft wasn't very good, but it was at least it was there. Rocky was not a very savory guy. And then I added Adrian and the love. And actually, he wasn't even a boxer. I added that. And then we now had Apollo Creed and Mickey and all these other characters that inhabited the story that gave it life and relatability. And that's when the journey really started about, do you sell out? Do you stay true to it, or do you sell out because you know you're never going to have this opportunity again? You literally wrote a story that no one would ever give you. You're never going to come across it. It's designed for all your assets and cover all your flaws. It's like made for me. So when the price got up to this absurd amount, and I needed the money badly, it was, pregnant wife, and I couldn't afford a dog, and there were like $80 left. And I was dreading that they were going to say, we're done, we don't want you anywhere, deal's off. Then I was in big, big trouble. But I knew, and I told my wife, I said, if I sell this, we'll have some money, but you'll have a broken husband. I will never be able to forgive myself for not going the distance, at least trying. I've been doing this for 6 years. I got to ride it out because I'm never going to have this opportunity again. And then good fortune struck.
32: Sure did, man. And before we get to the Oscar night, which is the end of your book here, which scene are you most proud of from Rocky, whether it's one you acted in or one you wrote, and obviously you wrote it all, but which one?
0: Oh, that's a good question. There's two of them. The most pivotal scene is the one I wrote about in the book that it was canceled. I said, we have to do the scene. This is the key to the whole movie. And the you know, now we have no time, we're, quote, pulling the plug. And I always thought that was a, you know, euphemism for, you know, a joke. No, they pulled the plug. Hmm. So all the lights went out, and this really, we were down in the Bowery, and I, you know, Rocky's little den there, it was horrible. And, it's the first time I actually lost my composure, and I went to the producer, I said, you got to let me have one take. Please, I'm begging you, one take, because this is a take. And I've never heard this before, where a man knows he's going to get terribly punished. He's going to get beaten. He knows he cannot win. But his interpretation of what victory is so personal that that in itself is a victory in a championship. And he goes, okay, you got one take. So they put the lights back on, and the camera starts to move, and I'm getting nervous because it's a long scene. If I stumble, they're going to pull the plug, and we got to go. But that's the scene when Rocky says, I can't win. He's better than me. I've been out walking around. I can't win. And she says, which is perfect, not you can do it, Rocky, or just try your best. She goes, what are we going to do? I go, I don't know, but it doesn't really matter if he opens my head. And then Rocky lays out for the first time that it's not about the victory that other people see. We all have our own goal that we consider a world championship. And that was something that everyone could relate to, because I'm going to lose, but it's how I lose that's important. And I felt that was the key scene. So the next day, the producers come out of the screening room and go, whoa, that's the most important scene. I know. I told you, that's the whole plot. And so that's it. And the other scene was when Mickey comes up to the apartment. Nobody wanted to know me. I was a pariah. I was a loser. And then he wants to get involved because he sees an opportunity to try to salvage some of his life on Rocky's

0: of life. You cannot ad-lib and ad-lib. And ad-lib is a one-off. You know what I mean? So you have to go down and dig something else out. And I was, oh man, I was so exhausted, because if you saw that scene, it's one of those, you pull out all the stops. But luckily, that character was such a blessing for me, and I felt so much for that character of Mickey, Burgess Meredith, his brilliant energy, that it came out very, very well. And I thought that was the real, that was such an act of forgiveness. It's almost like a father and son coming back. I forgive you for ignoring me and, like, degrading me my whole life. Now I love you. Let's do it together. So that scene was, to me, very, very, very valuable for the continuity and the soul.
1: I love it. Love it. And last one for you on this here. You're going to eat lightning and you're going to crap thunder. Is that your writing, or is that Burgess Meredith ad-libbing?
0: That's me.
1: Where'd that come from? You heard it somewhere, or you just...
0: No, it's an old... you know, I try to go for all these euphemisms from the past, like, you know, women, weak in legs, and all that kind of stuff. And these were fighters would say, you know... What is it? Pull up your sock and knock that guy's jock off. Or women weak in legs, or you're eat thunder and you're crap lightning and crap lightning. These are old terms from the 20s.
1: Mm-hmm.
0: So I would go back and I try to, you know, rework them, because that's where Mickey's brain was.
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6: Scott Graham here from Westwood One. 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
3: Somebody else, Burger Baseball Playoffs, San Diego and Milwaukee are tied 2-2 in the fourth game, one of their NLDS. ESPN Radio has the call. The Rays take down the Yankees in their game 1-1-0. Drew Rasmussen had a no-hitter through 7 2/3 innings, broken up by an Austin Wells double that he tried to make a triple but was gunned down. Jonathan Rando accounted for the lone run of the night on a solo shot in the third. The Dodgers used the long ball to knock off Atlanta, game one of their NLDS.
4: Next one on the way. Swinging a high fly ball. That's deep to right. Acuna moving over. Back to the track and the wall. That one's gone. Max Muncy with a second home run in the inning for LA.
3: Dave O'Brien on ESPN Radio, Kyle Tucker, and Teoscar Hernandez also played long ball. Dodgers win 5-3. The White Sox went into Cleveland, shut down the Guardians, surrendering just three hits to win game one of their ALDS 3-0. Chicago using five pitchers to get that shutout. College football right now, Washington leads number 18 USC in the third, 21-16. Colorado is up on 12th-ranked Texas Tech, 7-6 in the third. Quite a day for Missouri and their running back Jamal Roberts. The Tigers gig the Gators 45-17. Roberts ran for 211 yards and three scores against Florida. Missouri snaps a nine-game losing streak against ranked opponents. And Jeremiah Smith is Ohio State's reception and touchdown receptions king, breaking the records today against Iowa in a 31-14 win.
5: Hey, it's Michelle Smallman, and coming up Monday, even though the Falcons and Saints are both 1-2, I'll tell you why the winner of this game will set themselves up for a playoff run. It's on Sportsman, like 6 a.m. Eastern, right here on ESPN Radio, ESPN2, and ESPNU.

0: the Hoot Collective podcast, we talk about the NBA, which today is the Pacific Division. Joining us from one of the hubs of the Pacific Division in Sacramento is Anthony Slater.
1: It's kind of a bleak time for California basketball. We're about to unveil that. But if you really think about it, I don't know a bleaker collective time for the four teams since I've been around them.
0: Along those lines, joining us from Dallas, Texas, Ben, actually, you're in Los Angeles right now.
2: I'm in another one of the hubs.
0: Yeah, that's right. We're all in the Pacific Division lay of the land right now. As I ask this to you, Ben McMahon, can you tell me who the current Pacific Division champion is?
2: Howdy, partners. You keep on trying to get me with this. I'm going to say it's the Los Angeles Lakers.
0: And you are correct. Proud
1: winners. Didn't they win like 52 games or something?
2: I think it was 53, wasn't it? Yeah.
0: Despite Luka's late injury, mid-season injury and then another late injury, they were able to overcome and claim the Pacific Division. 53 wins.
1: I believe I heard that was the most regular season wins for a Luka Doncic team ever, which is kind of crazy considering he's made the finals.
0: Great stat.
1: It's also, I would say credit to J.J. Redick. He has seemed to like squeeze out regular season wins.
2: I mean, well, he's got a playoff win without Luka in uniform, a playoff series win.
0: J.J.'s done well. I think J.J. has acquitted himself very well. I think I'll say one thing. Whether it's in Los Angeles, I think J.J. Redick's going to coach in the league for a long time. A long time. If he wants to.
2: I was going to say, unless he just buys himself so crazy. That broadcasting gig wasn't bad.
0: I know. Will the winner of this year's Pacific Division title win 53 games or, in fact, 50 games, Slater?
1: I would take the under 53. I would take the defending champion Lakers to probably be the champs again. But what's their, y'all probably done some Vegas over-unders at this point.
2: Their over-under was in the mid-40s.
0: Yeah, I'm just saying, last year, all these Western teams got to, or at least most of them, got to play Utah four times. All those East teams that were tanking,
2: Memphis was tanking hard. There were some, they weren't alone.
0: Memphis was tanking so hard.
2: Yeah.
0: Well, I don't know if Memphis is going to win that many more games this year, but they're not going to be trying to lose.
2: Right.
0: Okay, so let's start with the Lakers, Slater. Very different roster. They won 53 games and turned over a big chunk of their roster. I have a basic question here. Walker Kessler, we know, fits with Luka. It was premium choice. Obviously, they paid a premium to get him two swaps, $130 million. They re-signed Austin Reeves. The other acquisitions that they made, Quentin Grimes, Colin Sexton, Mamu
1: Shvili.
0: Do those guys fit with Luka?
2: He asked you, Slater.
0: Well, go ahead. You're the Luka.
1: Whatever. Mamu.
0: I should have asked you, McMahon. My bad.
1: Yeah, McMahon could maybe relate it to some of those Dallas teams that Luka kind of dragged their talent further than we would have predicted. I think in a vacuum, you could say each player has his own skill set that could help Luka, right? Mamu, because, he's a bigger player who can shoot it. That's helpful. Quentin Grimes, I think, is a nice little 3-and-D piece. I think he's going to be a little higher on their pecking order than he probably should be. Played with Luka, right? So there's a little bit of history.
2: Very briefly, half a season.
1: Yeah, Colin Sexton, he's a fine little bench scorer at his price tag, but at the same time, did this team need to use that price tag for another go-get-it score when they have, the team's built around Luka and Austin Reeves? So the collective doesn't necessarily fit, even though I think almost every player you can make an argument, decent value contracts, I guess-ish.
2: Quentin Grimes is certainly a three. The D, he's got a reputation for being a good defender. The Dallas coaches did not share that opinion. Yeah, I'll just be real honest with you. They felt like he was pretty overrated defensively. He needs to prove that wrong in the Lakers, or with the Lakers. And the things you need to surround Luka with are another legitimate playmaker. Boom. They've got Austin Reeves. They've got great chemistry. Check.
0: Yeah, he was already there, just for the record.
2: Right. A rim-protecting, rim-running big man. That's why they went out and got Walker Kessler. I'll give that a check. I will also say Kessler needs to be a much better screener than he had been in Utah. Like, he needs to focus on that aspect of the job. That's going to be awfully important. And I still think he needs to improve defensively. He's a great shot blocker. Can you be a great defensive anchor? There's a difference. He needs to be a great defensive anchor. Length, athleticism, and shooting. You can argue they got the shooting part. This is not a team that has length and athleticism on the wings. And how they're going to get it at this point, I don't know. Who's their best on-ball defender?
1: I mean, Matisse Thybulle could, you know, theoretically.
2: You're right. They got the end, but he's
1: Zaire Williams.
0: They're hoping for these minimum signings to help. How does hoping for minimum signings to help work? I mean, you know, it's sometimes.
2: I think that was a good swing for them because he is a really good defender. The problem is the problems that he solves on the defensive end, is he creating more problems on the offensive end? Because let's be honest, you're playing 4-on-5 offensively, and teams don't guard him.
1: Yeah, I mean, at the risk of triggering the Brian Windhorst, Jonathan Kuminga clock, I mean, they went after Kuminga hard this summer, which told you they know how, you know, thin they were at the power forward position, right? They made the same pitch that the Timberwolves did, like, come please be the starting power forward. So they're going to have to try to patch it without him, with what I mentioned, Zaire Williams, Matisse Thybulle.
0: How did you feel about Kuminga's explanation for choosing Minnesota over the Lakers?
1: Jonathan Kuminga, I know him pretty well. Like, he's just, like, extremely diplomatic. I didn't take anything from his press conference with any, like, type of, like, real, like, substance to it. I know he said the winning culture thing, but that was just, like, the boilerplate, like, term that he got to the next question with, if I'm being honest.
0: I understand. Honestly, you know, he had talked to the Bulls. The Bulls didn't have the money to offer him. Didn't have the money to offer him the $6 million that he got in Minnesota. They would have had to pay him less, I'm pretty sure. People keep talking about the Lakers and Wolves, but from what I understand, the Bulls were right there. Like, he could have gone to the Bulls.
1: Portland came in late too.
0: Portland, that's right.
1: Yeah.
0: Yeah. Mm-hmm. Anyway,
1: but enough, talk enough about him on that podcast. Conversation.
2: More Kuminga content coming soon.
0: subscribe.
1: You know who feels more on the clock than anybody in Lakerland right now, to me, is Pelinka. You know, obviously you have the ownership situation that continues to shift and evolve. So you just wonder, you know, who new ownership will want, long-term leading the team. But also he threw out a bunch of what you would seem like desperation type contracts this summer. I'm looking at him. Kessler Edwards, 4-129 player option. Mamos Vanley.
2: Kessler Edwards, Walker Kessler.
0: If he had signed Kessler Edwards that contract, she would have been fired. No offense to Kessler Edwards. No offense.
1: Mamos 452 player option, Quentin Grimes 460 player option, Sexton 219 player option, Reeves 4184 player option. That is just monstrous long-term money.
0: Maybe it's just because he's a former agent, but the player option, somebody's going to stop giving out player options. The team that stops handing out player options on every contract is going to benefit. Somebody at some point will remember that, but I'll move on.
2: And the role players getting four-year deals is really interesting because that absolutely bucks the trend. Like, you're not seeing a lot of guys that are not star-caliber players getting four-year deals.
0: Four-year deals with player options.
2: Yeah, and again, the Sexton thing, I just didn't get that one, to be honest with you. And, I see Sexton, I think there's teams where he would fit. The Lakers did need more, you know, creation.
0: All the role players on their whole roster, okay? If they all had 1 year less on their contracts, you would look at them completely differently. I know that's a big if, but like, if Jared Vanderbilt didn't have the player option and he was just an expiring $12 million contract, that's something you could do something with. If If Colin Sexton just had the 1 year, $9 million deal, he's hugely incentivized to play well this year. And Vanderbilt and Sexton together are $21 million. You know, if Grimes is on a 3 year deal instead of four, if Mamu's on a 3 year deal instead of, now look, they got to win, you know, they're in some cases negotiating against other teams, but you know, they got to try to win. I'm just saying, like, it's like every guy on their contract, every guy that they signed this year, and Vanderbilt was signed a couple years ago, but still signed by Pelinka. Every contract is a year too long. The only guy whose contract I wish was a year longer is Lucas.
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10: We've seen from him before. He is at the caliber of star and at the age now in his career where we'll turn 28 this year. Where it's like a player who is that good, who is yet to win a championship, there starts to be a weight that comes along with that. And he's about at that point in his career.
0: remind me, so one of the things that you have, as especially seeing Luka in this kind of shape, you're going to be watching is the Luka dunks. So just as a reminder, let's establish this right now. Last year, Luka had 4 dunks. The year before, he had 0. The year before, he had 1. The year before, he had 1. Actually, I take that back.
2: He had 2 a couple years before that.
0: The 1 year he got traded. He has not had more than 4 dunks since 22-23, and his career high is 25 as a rookie. What are you seeing this Luka, looking at him? What do you are watching the dunks. What do you think?
2: We set an over-under on this, and I took the over at 7.5. Yes, we did.
0: Jackson,
2: I forgot which pot it was, but we did this.
0: What did we do it? What was the number?
2: 7.5.
11: Yeah, so we set it 7.5 on our August 28th episode.
0: God, it was just like a month ago, and I made the bet.
2: You bet.
11: Yes, yeah. You're both involved.
1: Who has the under?
2: Wendy has you bet dinner, and Wendy took the under. Now, what's interesting is just
0: not because I don't think he can do it. I just think that it's not something, I don't think he's looking for dunks.
2: Interestingly, I just think that he's leaner. He's going to be, and just the dunks are, he'll be a little bit more explosive. He'll be a little bit quicker. I just think you're going to have the most athletic version of Luka that you've had since he was a rookie. And the dunks aren't even that important of a stat. It's just a measure of kind of like, okay, he's a little bit more athletic. What's interesting is despite the fact that Luka has barely dunked, he's been one of the best finishers in the league in the restricted area year over year over year. And that's a combination of just the finesse and the touch and the craft that he has in his game. And
0: how about 6'8", 200 whatever pounds? Like that's...
2: Yeah. Like skinny Luke is 240, okay? And just the fact that he bullies people just to get in position to finish. But again, we talked about this last month with relatively low expectations for the Lakers, who, Jackson, what was their over-under again? I think it was 45.5.
11: You got it right
0: here. By the way, I've got the restricted area. So restricted area is 3 feet, okay, inside 3 feet. You see what his restricted area shooting percentage was last year?
2: It's like in the high 60s.
0: Oh, no. I mean, basketball reference. Now, 2 years ago, he shot 72. That's really good.
2: That's elite. What did you shoot last year?
0: 83%.
2: I mean, it's insane. That's like what you would expect from a lob threat.
1: That's what you get from the centers that he plays with. He also gives them about 83%.
2: Right, right. And that's that for a guy who the vast majority of those are off the dribble layups. And like that's just an insane number. Like the guy... Offensive skill-wise, it's a real short list of dudes we've seen that are at its level.
0: Luka, you were at 83% in the restricted area last year. He would say, getting fouled?
2: Yeah. No way. It was 100%.
0: Yeah. No way it was 83. It was 100%.
1: Luka, if you dunk 8 times, you get McMahon a dinner, and he'll keep it to 7. It'll be like the technical you get right up into it.
2: No question about it.
0: He'll have a 7 dunk March 2nd, and then that's it. All lays it in.
1: Yeah, he's shooting fast break layups. It don't matter.
2: The other thing with Luka being as lean as he is now is, you're talking about it's a conditioning thing. And why has he been as abysmal defensively as he's been at times? A lot of it's been fatigue or a lack of effort because he's tired. Or is just not quick enough to move his feet. This should be as good of a defensive season as Luka's had. And look, he has some, there are things Luka does very well defensively. People don't want to hear it, but the Mavericks, the year they went to the finals, the final quarter of that year, they were the #1 defense in the league. The year they went to the West Finals, they were 7th in the league in defense. Like Luka, as an off-ball defender, when he's locked in, can be very good because he's strong, because he rebounds.
0: His defensive performance his last full year in Dallas was excellent. And unfortunately, that has set the standard for what you expect from him, and he has not equaled that.
2: Well, and he's, you know, he's got, although the Lakers have overachieved what you thought they'd be defensively, you know, he's got really good hands, he's got really good instincts.
0: Hey, we talk about crediting J.J. Redick. The Lakers improved, maybe not exactly, but the Lakers improved month by month defensively. One of the big reasons why they got to 53 wins was that they got better and better and better as the season went along, and J.J. like built in some zones that created some things. Like, the Lakers were a competent defensive team by the end of the season.
1: True, but part of that issue was you had Marcus. Well, the issue now is no more Marcus Smart, no more Rui Hachimura, no more LeBron. You know, so many.
2: I'm not sure LeBron was helping too much on the defensive end.
1: I think by the time he was playing, like, you know, remember he like had to, when he throttled back some of the offense, like he was still having like bursts of defense, I think. And the brains are always there. The brains are always there.
0: When you talk to scouts, they say if LeBron plays the role in Philly that he played with the Lakers last year, that Philly will thrive with him playing that role, if that's the role he's willing to keep playing in Philly.
1: I would just say the last thing I wanted to say on the Lakers was Doncic and Reeves played. This is the case for them to be at least a really good regular season team. They played 41 games together last year, 30-11 in those 41 games. 118.5 offensive rating in their 1,092 minutes when they're on the floor together.
0: I absolutely think the Lakers are going to get a lot of regular season wins. I think there will be, I think Reeves and Doncic will be, that's a powerhouse duo, at least in the regular season.
2: If it's 50 something, then I think Luka will have a legitimate MVP case.
0: Agree, absolutely. There's, you know, if he stays healthy, the numbers he's going to put up and the games that I think the Lakers are going to win, I think he will be a strong MVP candidate. And by the way, he should be at this point. Like, it's, you know, last year the injury derailed him. Are the Warriors, Slater, are the Warriors good enough to finish second in the Pacific Division this year?
2: Can you damn the Warriors with some faint praise?
1: I was going to say, by process of elimination.
0: Well, I mean, you're talking about the Clippers, Suns, and Kings. Or the
1: Yeah. Should we build out the best case, worst case Warriors? I mean, I think we know the worst case, like old guys are hurt, blah, blah, blah. But best case is Kristaps Porzingis plays, what, 50, 60 games? He really does a lot for them that they haven't had. The 7-footer who can rim protect and can shoot the three, spread the floor the way they need the floor spread from the five position, particularly with Draymond out there. So you just get a healthier than expected Kristaps Porzingis season. Jimmy Butler, we'll see where he's at in his rehab. He's going to be just doing individual stuff when camp opens. But, you know, you're talking maybe January, February. Can you get 35-ish Jimmy Butler games down the stretch? We can get into their trade, you know, possibilities, where they could jolt their team at some point in the middle of the season. I think, you know, I'm already hearing very good reports about Yaxel behind the scenes on some of these like pickup games and some of the stuff, like 24-year-old, he's turning 24 this month. Like, he should be mid prime ready. But everything about him,
0: why
1: hear
0: wouldn't
1: he is.
0: The oldest team in the league draft the oldest rookie? Come on.
1: So if he's 32 minutes of like high production, 6'9" wing, it's like, man, that's really something that they needed.
2: Yaxel is significantly older than Jalen Duren, who one of the big stories of the summer has been Jalen Duren in an all-out brawl with the Pistons on his second contract.
1: Yeah, look, he's older than Kuminga. He's older than Pajemski. He's older than a lot of these guys we've known for the Warriors forever. But to the point of, as we're building out the best case, like, boom, there's like an injection of 32 minutes per night, should play a lot of games.
2: And by the way, like, we focus so much on these top four guys in the rookie of the year discussion, Yaxel might be a sleeper.
1: Opportunity is there. Steve Kerr openly is talking about, like, you know, he's used the start word, which surprised me. And Yaxel has used it himself, because as you can see, he certainly believes he's going to step in.
0: Yes, I was going to say, yes, Yaxel, what I know about him, he's not afraid to call.
1: Some of his quotes this summer, I believe he says that minimum he should average 14-5-3. Somebody asked him about Dylan Brooks, and he says, I believe the quote is, I'm giving him belt.
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13: It's time for the Finley Cadillac Henderson Player Performance of the Week.
14: This week, Finley Cadillac Henderson Player Performance of the Week is from college football and the Ohio State University. This week, I have to shout out wide receiver Jeremiah Smith for his career day versus Illinois as the Buckeyes rolled 42-19. He set career highs in receptions, receiving yards, and touchdowns, finishing with 12 catches, 217 yards, and 4 TDs. A Heisman Trophy favorite, Smith became just the fifth player in Ohio State history to catch 4 touchdown passes in a single game. Smith is only 15 catches away from breaking Ohio State's all-time receptions record. He also just needs 2 more receiving touchdowns to pass Chris Olave for Ohio State's career receiving touchdown record of 35. Reality is, not only is Jeremiah Smith a great wide receiver, he's a great football player and is guaranteed to be a top pick in the 2027 NFL Draft.
13: That was a Finley Cadillac Player Performance of the Week, brought to you by Finley Cadillac Henderson.
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23: Asmussen had a no-hitter going deep into the eighth until Austin Wells hit a double, but he was thrown out at third trying to make it a triple. Rays win 1-0. The Dodgers put up 3 in the sixth with 2 home runs and hold off the Braves 5-3. The White Sox 5 pitchers in a bullpen game held Cleveland to just 3 hits and beat the Guardians 3-0. College football, number 25, Missouri got star performances from quarterback Austin Simmons and running back Jamal Roberts to crush number 8 Florida 45-17. Simmons passed for 340 yards and Roberts ran for 211. The two combined for a 5 touchdown. Florida coach John Summerall credited the Tigers, but
24: we did not play to our standard. Embarrassing performance in every phase.
23: Missouri amassed 560 yards of total offense. Right now, USC has a 25-21 lead on Washington early in the fourth. The Trojans took the lead on a Jakeem Stewart 48-yard fumble return for a touchdown, and they just tacked on a 39-yard field goal. Number 12, Texas Tech, now up on Colorado 15-7 in the fourth.
25: Hey, it's Michelle.
3: tough moment and coming up Monday, even though the Falcons and Saints are both 1-2, I'll tell you why the winner of this game will set themselves up for a playoff run. 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

0: comedy show. People could go look it up, but yeah, he's going to come in, he's going to make sound bites, and he's going to be get to McMahon's point. He's going to be given a long
1: run. Have you ever said on a pickup team. Run, McMahon, I'm going to give you belt?
2: I don't think that's in my vernacular, but
1: okay.
2: He's old and I'm more than twice his age.
1: Oh, yes. I'm so sorry. I'm exactly twice his age. I'm not thrilled about it.
2: Let me ask this. You mentioned the possibility of a jolt with a mid-season trade. Where are you on the possibility of Jimmy Butler's expiring deal being a trade chip?
0: It doesn't even necessarily have to be a trade chip. It can just be an expiring $52 million contract, which has a lot of value in itself. Again, I think we mentioned it last time we talked about the Warriors, but think about what the Lakers did with LeBron. I know we just questioned some of the deals they signed, but the fact that they could sign all those deals were because LeBron James took all his money and walked away. So you could let Jimmy somewhat walk away. The other thing is, like, you know, Jimmy and the Warriors really are fond of each other, and we'll see what he looks like when he does come back, and we'll see what, you know, obviously Jimmy's going to want every dollar he can get, but there's a chance Jimmy and Draymond could take pay cuts next season, right? They might have, you know, market might demand that they do. So Jimmy fits really well with Steph Curry. Like, we've seen that. Draymond is another player that you're going to hear a lot of noise in the first week of camp from the Warriors about, like, shifting Draymond's role and some of the numbers last year where Draymond and Steph Curry on the floor together, it was still plus 105 last year, still good offensive rating, 117.7. But the moment Steph was off the floor, and last year he was off the floor a lot, their offense cratered when Draymond was on the floor and was actually okay when it was no Draymond, no Steph. I've had these conversations with Steve, and again, I think you're going to hear it a lot publicly in their messaging, is they're going to adapt the offense at times away from Draymond. They're going to try to make him more of a spot-up shooter at times instead of giving him the ball. They're trying to limit his turnovers.
1: I saw Draymond said that on his podcast. How do you feel about the idea of Draymond the spot-up shooter?
0: Part of their point is, like, you know, the points per possession. If you look, he didn't shoot a horrible percentage last year. Now he's wide open on them. And they are backbreaking when he hits them, because he then turns to the bench and just, like, roars in the bench's face for about 5 minutes. But the other thing is, I just think they want to take the ball out of his hands a little bit, which, you know, it's a touchy subject with him. But, like, they just felt like he was very turnover prone at times last year.
2: Well, and that was what the whole beef, like the whole blow up between him and Steve Kerr was on the bench, was it was about Draymond's turnovers, was it not?
0: Well, that's the funny part. Draymond fought Steve called a timeout to rip him about a turnover and preemptively freaked out about it. And that, so, yes, it stemmed from that, although in the moment it wasn't necessarily that. But look, like, I think Draymond's offensive role will evolve to a degree. And also, like, I think you could see him on the bench a lot when Steph's on the bench. I think they're going to really tie him and Steph at the hip because they still love that two-man game. But I think they're trying to figure out what they are without the two-man game. And that bigger picture, Yaxel is an important person, part of this conversation, because he's kind of the next, you know, in line in that position. And Draymond, you know, the Warriors could have signed him to 3 for $60 this summer, something like that. Like, Draymond would have been very interested in a multi-year deal at a little bit lower number, but they're like, nah, it's good. We'll just give you back 127. We want our future flexibility. And I think that says a little something about, like, the unknown of Draymond Green's future with the
2: Warriors. Well, and that's interesting because, look, whatever you want to say about Draymond Green, he's a first ballot Hall of Famer who was an essential part of delivering 4 championships to that franchise. But while it's a complete non-starter to consider Steph Curry in any other uniform, that doesn't extend to Draymond, just like it didn't extend to Klay Thompson.
0: If Klay wanted to. But that's another story. But yeah, Draymond Green thought about himself in a Milwaukee Bucks uniform during the last trade deadline, to the point that he told the Warriors, you know, try to find a third team if that's the case. Which, you know, he's openly said. He said he didn't want to play on the Bucks to them, but correct. Clearly, like, the Warriors continue to tell me that, like, they are not actively looking to trade Draymond. In their ideal world, Draymond Green walks away as a one uniform player, just like Steph, but, clearly, he is more vulnerable. There is no question about that.
1: You know, this reminds me of, I'm going to totally date myself, and so many of our listeners are, you know, younger, and they're going to, I'm totally dating myself. Back in, like, the 90s, when I was, like, going into high school, NBC had Johnny Carson. and they had Jay Leno and David Letterman. And they were like, someday Johnny's not going to be here, and who's going to get it? And like for years, they had to like sort of talk out of the side of their mouth, David, it's going to be you. Jay, it's going to be you. And like it ended up blowing up in their face because Letterman left. Anyway, that's what it's kind of like with, and it's, you know, this would be something that that Jimmy Butler and Draymond, you know, would remember because they're old like me.
2: You know what? You kind of remind me of Johnny Carson.
1: Well, Johnny Carson's from Nebraska.
2: I remind myself of Ed McMahon, Uncle Ed.
1: Yeah.
2: Here's Wendy.
1: Listen, Ed got paid a lot of money. Ed did very well. You know,
2: I don't relate.
1: Like on the one side, you know, they're like, oh yeah, we're going to try to look at big trades, you know, to teach up, you know, we've got all these first round picks. And then Draymond's like, well, are you going to trade me? No, Draymond. We're not apt looking to trade you. Jimmy, no. We're not, you know, like you're telling both of them, don't worry. You are not being traded. You're not being traded. But like at the same time, they're involved in these trade negotiations. You know, at some point, NBC was going to have to choose between Leno and Letterman. They had to choose at some time.
0: They told Draymond at the deadline. It was awkward because Dunleavy gave the press conference afterwards like, oh, you know, don't pin me into a corner of which one it would have been. But if you were behind the scenes, I mean, Draymond did a podcast about having conversations with Mike Dunleavy about being in those trade talks.
2: Well, and Dunleavy tried to deny that Draymond was in trade talks. You know, it's like, dude, everybody can do math. Like,
0: well, it was also like, I remember being in the press conference. We were like, should we pull up the Draymond Green clip today where he said you had a phone call with him? That was
1: Mike
0: that was
1: handled everything really well. That was not his best moment. Jackson, do you have any idea who Jay Leno is?
3: Yes. Not that young.
1: All right, good. I was just trying to see whether we should edit that out. Okay, you can leave it in. All right. Also in the Pacific Division, the Phoenix Suns, who have taken some off-season injuries here.
2: Yeah, the Mark Williams one, you know, unfortunately the problem with injury-prone players is they get hurt a lot, but he's hurt again. And he's going to miss most of the season. The shoulder deal he had is the same surgery, I believe, that Walker Kessler had that ended his season last year when he had it in the first couple of weeks. So he's like a miss most of the season. Their lottery pick that they got in the KD trade, Kalamon Maliwak, like they need him. They need him to produce right now. He's a project, but like they need him to produce right now. And the Suns had a feel-good, overachieving season last year. The reason it was feel-good is because they were such an epic disappointment in the previous years when they had all that star power. I'm curious to see how they try to find a path to being better than an 8 seed that got bounced in the first round.
1: So change of scenery here for Miles Bridges. That was a significant mid-season or mid-summer pickup. Going out and getting him. Nobody loves to trade with the Suns more than the Hornets. Those two teams love to make trades with each other.
2: And listen, man, that Suns pick, there's teams that were like, damn, wish we'd have been able to get in on that one.
1: Miles Bridges, I'm not going to say he's a difference maker, but he will change what they can do offensively. And in theory, help Devin Booker out. And they also got Luke Kennard. I liked a number of their signings. I like. Like, the Colin Gillespie contract was excellent value, I thought.
2: Yeah, I like that contract.
1: The Jordan Goodwin contract that they did was excellent value. I like, you know, Luke Kennard is he's one of the most elite shooters. He is going to space the floor. He's you know, a one-way player, but he's going to space the floor. I think that helps Devin Booker. And I think a guy like Miles Bridges, an athlete or a floor-running athlete, I think that helps Devin Booker. And if Dylan Brooks is going to score, if that's the new Dylan Brooks, the offensive force that he was last year, because, you know, the thing about the Suns is that Devin Booker, I mean, he's being paid like he's a top 10 player, and he hasn't been a top 10 player the last couple years.
2: You know what else Devin Booker isn't? A point guard. So can you not start Jalen Green alongside him? Can you let Colin Shepard, not all white point guards are alike. Can you let Colin Gillespie be the starting point guard so Devin Booker doesn't have to handle those responsibilities and can do what he does best?
1: Well, that would help Devin Booker too.
0: Yeah, I mean, Jalen Green, then you're talking about minimizing him, which I'm talking about
2: bringing him off the bench. I'm talking about put him in a six-man role.
1: He's their second highest paid player, and he cannot opt out of his contract at the end of the year. Did you think he's going to be happy about?
0: $36.2 million this year, $36 million next year.
1: But it's a player option.
0: He's interesting because I've been at two incredible playoff games by him in the last, 15 months, which was, McMahon, you might have been at least one of them, but game two, Rockets, Warriors on that, remember that seven-game war of a first-round series? He had, 38. But I will also say the rest of the series, he basically shot sub-30%, and the Warriors were happy at times when he was on the floor.
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0: But then you go to the play-in last year. Jalen Green barely played last year. I think he only played 32 regular season games. Remember, he had some really bad recurring hamstring issues.
1: Yeah, hamstrings.
0: Yeah, but play-in game, 35 against Phoenix in the first play-in game. And then I was there the night that they, this is the night that Steve Kerr, Draymond Green, and Steph Curry basically looked like they were having their goodbye moment over there on the sidelines.
1: Yeah, I know
0: that was
1: that
0: delivered
1: meant,
0: by Jalen Green in that game. 36 points, 8 of 14 from 3, 14 of 20 in that game. They could not guard him. So there's still something there, and I feel like we just, like, he wasn't around much last year. But then McMahon, I know you covered the first-round series where they played the Thunder, and it was, you know, what were his shooting splits in that series?
2: I mean, he averaged 22, but the shooting splits were 386, 206. And listen, he's played in two playoff series in his career. He's a 38% from the floor guy and a 25.6% from three-point range guy in the playoffs. And Jalen Green is a flash player. Like, there's talent there, and he can have a 35-point game any given night, but he's not proven to be consistent. I do think, like, his future in the league long-term is going to be as a microwave type of gunner off the bench. And if he doesn't like the role and it makes him opt out of his contract, so be it.
0: He might be the tradable. If Phoenix, you know, you mentioned like this lack of like upside or like the ceiling above them right now where you can't really see growth beyond the play-in team. Maybe his contract, although I don't know, do they even have a pick to attach now that they use the one in the Bridges, right?
2: They're really good at swapping swaps of swaps and swaps.
0: And people are interested in their swaps at this point, so.
2: The problem is they're swapping somebody else's. I mean, they're like,
0: yeah, that's true.
2: You know, it's like swap to the fourth degree with him at this point.
1: They turn one first round pick into three, and then swap them and all kinds of stuff with that.
2: They are creative, and listen, they do a good job on the margins. Like, you know, we're talking about Gillespie. They got as a two way guy, developed him. Jordan Goodwin was a journeyman hanging on to the bottom of rosters. Oso Igudora, who's going to have to start at center for them, probably, is a really nice player who was a second-round pick. Like, they've done some really good things around the margins. It's just it's tough to make big leaps when you've mortgaged so much of your future in terms of the draft capital and your super expensive team because of the big swings that you took.
1: If they make the play-in, we'll have done well. Agree?
2: Sure.
0: Yeah.
1: All right.
0: Sounds like that's the slogan for the Pacific Division, by the way.
2: Speaking of a team that's mortgaged their future.
1: Well, has it been mortgaged or has it been stripped?
2: Foreclosed.
1: Yeah. So, look, I don't know. We're not going to get answers this year, but the guys picked 5 through 8 in the draft. It was 4 guards. They're not all exactly the same, but 4 guards were taken in a row. Keaton Wagler taken 5th by the Clippers with the Pacers pick. Mychal Brown to Brooklyn. Darius Acuff to Sacramento. Kingston Flemings to Atlanta. Those 4 guys who go 5 through 8, that will be, you know, in the decisions that the teams have made, specifically the Clippers who made the decision with Wagler, that is going to be legislated for years into the future. So, and frankly, with where the Clippers are, having a lot of flexibility with their picks, they have their Toronto picks now. How he looks this year is going to be important. Now, I don't think he's going to be a Rookie of the Year candidate. I think the Clippers see him as a guy who may blossom a little bit later. Like, I don't think you're going to see, you know, out of those guys, Acuff may be the guy who puts up the most points as a rookie. But mission number one for this year for the Clippers, Garland and Wagler, how do they look together? Because after this season, they have to make a decision on Garland, whether to extend him or not. And the Clippers are in position to have cap space next summer. And so, I have argued, McMahon, people disagree with me because they keep calling the penalty a death penalty. I don't think it's a death penalty. I think the Clippers are definitely badly wounded, but I think that they can survive. And a big thing that will determine that is how does Wagler look with a top 5 pick and what do they do with this cap space that they've got coming to them? One of the big things for that. And by the way, like there's also Brandon Ingram. Now I don't know when Jackson's going to roll this podcast out. I don't think Brandon Ingram is going to be 100% to start the season coming off of this heel surgery. Now on media day, whenever that happens, I think we'll get an update from the Clippers. I'm not sure you're going to see Brandon Ingram 100%. However, at some point this year, I expect him to be fully back. And he's a factor, but it's the guards and the cap space for me, and that's where the Clippers' short-term future is.
2: No, it's not a pretty future, man. I mean, it would be much bleaker if they didn't get good lottery luck, you know, with the pick from the Pacers. You know, if this pick was a future pick and not the fifth overall pick who's going to be showing up for training camp and is on your roster. But, you know, this is kind of like where the Nets were after the KG and Pierce trade, where they just had so many picks out the door, and there's no benefit to being bad. There's no benefit to bottoming out. Forget the new lottery rules. But there's no, like, they don't have control of their own pick for a long time. I don't, like, when's the next year they have it? I might be retired by then. Yeah, they're going to have to be able to kind of build from, they hope, the middle of the pack. But, you know, we will see on the value of cap space as a team that resides in sunny Southern California and has a lot of very generous team sponsors.
0: I don't know how generous they're going to be in the near future.
1: Less now.
2: But mainly they've got to have Keith Wagner emerge as a foundation player. Any hope for the near to relatively long-term future of the franchise starts with him being a bona fide, if not franchise guy, at least foundation guy.
0: Yeah. I mean, you know, they're going to have to make a lot of like philosophical existential type, you know, questions in the next couple of years of how they attack this, you know, death penalty period. And I'm not sure we know who's going to be in charge of all that, right? I mean, are we considering what Trent Redden is like the interim right now? Is he, you know, Brian, you may know that, you know, how the evolving structure is, but I don't think they necessarily fully know what it's going to look like.
1: Well, Lawrence.

0: deadline and try to like kind of reaccumulate some of their, you know, draft capital. Like Max Strus at $16 million. Rui signed a 2-year 28, but the second year is a team option. Like that's a maneuverable contract. He's been good. Derek Jones Jr. is on the last year of a $10.4 million deal. Like, you know, they could kind of, again, I think they have to be smart and strategic about how they attack the next several years, but you know, there's ways to make them, you know, profitable years, even while you're kind of under this umbrella.
1: I don't know how profitable they're going to be. I don't know how many fans are getting at those games.
2: Productive years.
0: Productive. There you go.
1: Sorry. I was taking you too literally.
2: It'll be profitable for Ballmer as long as Microsoft stock does all right. It'll be fine.
1: Yeah, I'm not worried about Ballmer's pockets.
0: I'm not worried about Kawhi's pockets either.
2: Yeah, no.
0: At a latest extension.
1: Yes. Kawhi's post-career, he should teach players. All right. Thank you so much, Slater. Thank you to all of our producers. Tucker and Jackson are with us here. And thank you to McMahon. Thank you for listening and watching the Hoot Collective. We'll be back soon with another divisional preview.
2: Light the beam and adios amigos.
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10: This is SportsCenter. I'm Marty Houseberger. Baseball's division series are underway. Padres and Brewers tied at 2 in the top of the 7th at action on ESPN Radio. San Diego got to Jacob Mizorowski in the 2nd with 2 runs, but Jackson Churio tied it in the next inning with a 2-run homer. Tampa Bay gets it done.

0: At home against New York.
1: Baker with his glove atop his belt buckle. It's 2-1 to Bellinger. It's hit on the ground to first. Fielded by Aranda. He runs to the bag, steps on it, and the ball game is over. The Tampa Bay Rays open up the American League Division Series with a 1-0 victory over the New York Yankees.
0: Mike Cousins on ESPN Radio. Jonathan Aranda hit a homer in the third for the lone run of the game. New York could only muster one hit in 8 innings against Drew Rasmussen and then got nothing against Baker in the ninth. The Dodgers beat the Braves 5-3 in their game one, while the White Sox defeated Cleveland 3-0 to take game one. Julian Sain threw for 324 yards, 3 TDs, 2 to Jeremiah Smith. Number 5, Ohio State beat up number 14, Iowa, 31-14. Smith caught 11 balls for 206 yards, becoming Ohio State's leader in receptions and receiving touchdowns.
2: I was surprised I had 200 yards. I didn't know I had that much. But, yeah, just got to, keep the eyes on the voters or whoever it is, that side of the country.
0: Sain was 20 of 27 passing. Number 25, Missouri, routed 8th-ranked Florida 45-17.
3: Monday on the Rich Eisen Show. 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
1: He has been the commissioner since 1993. Gary Bettman. Why yikes? That's a better part of 33 years. Why yikes?
2: It's hard to believe how quickly it goes, like the blink of an eye. And it's been great, and it still is great, which is why I keep doing it.
1: Well, the backstory is interesting, because you were at the NBA.
2: Yep.
1: They have an opening. They call over to the NBA. You're right there with David Stern at the time. You probably weren't thinking about it, and now we're sitting here 33 years later, right?
2: Well, it was a little more complicated than that. but at the end of the day, I had been at the NBA for a dozen years, and the NHL conducted a search because they John Ziegler was no longer the president, and they had an interim president, and they were looking for somebody to modernize and grow the game of hockey at. I'd always been a hockey fan. You know, growing up in New York, you had to all the majors. I went to Cornell, where hockey was the sport, and I loved the game. And this was a great opportunity. You know, I could have stayed at the NBA and with David forever, but I decided, having this opportunity to sort of do my own thing on a sport that I knew I loved, was a great opportunity.
3: Commissioner, we've seen an explosion of growth with the prosperity of the sport. We're seeing contracts continue to go up. We saw a record-setting deal by Cale Makar with the Avs. I'm curious to know, did you envision this type of growth, and where do you see the next evolution for the game?
2: That's a great question, and there are really two ways to focus on it. One, the nature of our system, the three-level cap, not a penny more or less than 50% of the players as a whole, the hard team cap, and the only exception under certain circumstances is injury. And then there's a player cap. No player can sign a contract for more than 20% in any given year of what the cap is when the contract's signed. And so players getting money that fits within that system is great. And it's why our competitive balance is as extraordinary as it is. We had a record number of come-from-behind games. We had a record number of close games. You look at our regular season, it goes down to the wire. And then anything happens in the playoffs, you couple the cap with revenue sharing and everybody can compete. You put that all together, that's why the game is as good as it is, emphasizing speed and skill, and the young players have never been better. The other side of that equation is the fact that the cap is starting to go up a lot. And I know a lot of people in the media, not you guys, but say, well, cap can't keep going up like this. Post-COVID, we're coming off the fact that the cap was flat for a bunch of years so that we could recover the monies that we overpaid on the 50% when we weren't playing. And so we decided, with the Players Association, we didn't want to have one year where the cap went up $30 or $40 million, because that would mess up the salary structure of clubs, and it would be unfair to the players who happen not to be free agents. Mm-hmm. So we've been bringing it back gradually. It'll take another year or two to even out, and then the salary cap and salaries will increase at the same rate as revenues do. So the system is actually working the way it's supposed to, and it's what's giving us the extraordinary competitive balance.
4: Gary, I want to talk about hockey as a globalized sport. You know, we're in the middle of the NFL season, and we just saw a game in Brazil. I know a focus for them is certainly to expand internationally, but hockey is a more globalized sport than American football anyway. How important is that for you and your offices, the international aspect of hockey?
2: Well, we're playing two games this season in Dusseldorf. We're playing two games in Helsinki, regular season games. We've been playing regular season games throughout Europe for more than the last decade and longer. 30% of our players, roughly, come from outside of North America.
4: Mm-hmm.
2: So there are two parts to that equation. One, there are hockey fans in those countries who want to see where the players in their countries, how well they're doing, and seeing them play in what is the world's best hockey league, which is why the best players in the world come here. So that's important as well. And we want to continue to encourage the development of world-class hockey players from those countries to continue coming to play here. It's what makes our league and our game so strong. So the international component is strong from a player standpoint and a competitive standpoint, but it's also important for us to reach fans in those countries to help grow the game of hockey. You know, we're not looking at starting leagues in Europe. There are professional leagues there now that are quite strong and probably wouldn't love it if we, you know, decided we were going to start a league in Europe. But what it does do is help grow the game of hockey and make those leagues in Europe even stronger.
3: Commissioner, I want to marry Michelle's question with an answer that you gave in my question. The international markets and the competitive balance of the league. Now, we understand that that's important to the growth of any major sport in this continent, but I'm curious to know how the title drought in Canada has impacted the NHL, because you're talking about two original six franchises being in that country, and the fact that we've gone so long without a Canadian title. I'm curious to know how you think that impacts the overall product and the appetite for the sport.
2: Well, I think it makes some of our Canadian fans a little cranky, which is understandable because hockey is so important in Canada. I mean, if you think about hockey in Canada, think about the NFL in the U.S. Mm-hmm. I mean, it's that intense and maybe even more at all levels of the game. You know, our system is designed with revenue sharing and the cap to enable all teams to be competitive. I just think it's one of those fluky things. There are a lot of teams in the United States that haven't won the cup in that period of time. But when you look at what's happening in Montreal, they have a great young team. When you look at Edmonton, where they've come close, you know, and I think McDavid is on a mission to win the cup. There's optimism in Toronto over the retooling and the fact that they got the first pick in the draft this year. So I don't think you can suggest it's anything more than a coincidence. But I know there's a yearning for a Stanley Cup for one of the Canadian teams. But also, I view us, we're one league. It just so happens that seven of our franchises are in Canada, but we are one North American league.
1: Have you guys already put in place any kinds of plans? Crosby, Ovechkin, I don't know what the future is. I don't believe they have said as such. I know Crosby's in the last year of his contract. Ovechkin, we've thought it's his last year for the last 20 years, I feel like. Are there league plans in place for those two?
2: Well, ultimately, we're going to celebrate their careers, and I hope that doesn't happen for years to come. They have both been absolute marvels in terms of their duration, their ability to play for two decades, and you know, when the time comes, we're going to miss them and we'll celebrate them. But you get some indication of how we celebrate Alex, for example, when he was on the goal chase, right? Yeah. It was well chronicled and it was well celebrated. And, you know, it was given the attention that it deserved. But again, these are two great players who mean so much to our game, both on and off the ice.
3: Commissioner, I'm curious to know where you see the league in terms of expansion beyond where we're currently at.
2: I'm getting that question a lot these days, and it's a good question. When we focus on expansion, and it's ultimately for the Board of Governors to decide whether or not we're going to expand, you look at ownership, most important for any franchise in any sport, the market, whether or not there's a suitable state-of-the-art arena, and then what does it do to make the league stronger? We haven't embarked on a formal process where we said, we want to expand, get your applications in, but we have been fielding expressions of interest, most notably in Texas right now, but in other places, including Atlanta as well. And ultimately, we're going to have to study it and take it to the board and see whether or not there is an appetite to expand. I believe some teams probably aren't in favor of expansion because they like their rosters and they don't want to make it even more difficult to compete. And by the way, in terms of competing, the way we brought the last two expansion teams into the league, Vegas and Seattle, they were competitive on day one. And I think some clubs are focused on that and others are saying, you know what, if going to a major market will make us stronger and give us a broader footprint. Because, again, compared to the other three majors, we have seven teams in Canada, and we're doubled or tripled up in New York, New Jersey, and Southern California. We're in 22 U.S. markets. You know, maybe it would make us stronger as, on a national basis, if we picked up a couple of more top 10 markets. So that's something we're going to have to evaluate, and I think the jury is out on it, at least at this moment.
4: Interesting. You've touched a little bit about the business side of things that we can anticipate, some storylines. But what are you most excited about?
2: I miss the game. After I present the Stanley Cup, when I'm coming home after work at night, I have to figure out what to do with myself because there's no hockey to watch.
4: Yeah.
2: We're excited. The game is so competitive, you know, and I mentioned some of the statistics before. Something like 54% of our games are tied at some point in the third period. Our games are predictably unpredictable. Mm. Our competitive balance is extraordinary. There are no easy nights for any of our teams. The races go down to the wire to get into the playoffs. And then, as you know from watching our playoffs, anything can happen. I'm excited to be back and watching hockey again. And I know our fans are and our players are. So, you know, this is a great time of year. Yeah, it's a crowded time of year. You mentioned it. There's a lot going on, but we know hockey fans will be back.
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19: All right, 888-729-3776, 888-SAY-ESPN. With that in mind, we are taking your calls here and questions for Dad as we get going. I feel like you would have been proud of me, Dad, yesterday. Went and I had to show my fiance after I changed our filter after the quarterly alarm went off. The gift of clean air that we are being given back in the house is always the rock that you built this church on. So I felt like I made you proud. I'll send you the picture after the show. That thing was hurting. It looked like Pompeii up there, so it was due for the change.
3: Yeah, I'm glad you did. You know, you don't want those airborne spores floating around the house. You don't want that. Want to take care of it. Don't want me breathing that in. Not for you, not for your fiance, not for the dog either.
19: No, no, not for Gumbo. Lord knows pugs have a tough enough time breathing. Yep. We don't need to make it any harder. Let's go to the lines and talk to Casey in Florida. Casey, you're on the Golics here on ESPN Radio. What's your question for Dad?
21: Hey, good morning. Thanks for having me. I just became the manager of my four-year-old T-ball team, and the parents already started yapping at the first practice. Can you give me some fatherly advice on how to manage a T-ball team?
3: So let me tell you what. T-ball can be the most fun or the most frustrating if you let it, okay? Because as you know, the players will do anything but pay attention, and you'll try so hard to say only the person get the ball that the ball is hit to, but inevitably whenever the ball is hit, every player charges it. You just enjoy the moment that they're out there playing. As far as parents are concerned, so I did this when I coached my kids, and my dad did this much more sternly when he was coaching us. I got the parents all together, and it depended what level. You know, now, so we're talking T-ball. You get them together, and you say, listen, this is fun. It, the first thing is fun. The second thing is fundamentals. If you can learn any fundamentals at that age, you'll try. But for the most part, it's going to be fun. We're not taking anything serious. Kids will move around in the field. Infield will be outfield. Outfield will be infield. And if you don't like the way I'm managing, you can take your kid to another team, right? You can do that. But these are T-ball kids. This is so non-competitive. The whole idea has to be fun. But don't talk to the parents in front of the kids.
19: Ooh.
3: Separate the parents from the kids when you have that discussion.
19: All right. That is sound advice. And I feel like, especially in this day and age, probably some of the most needed, because the kids present certain challenges, but it seems like the parenting nightmare stories have gotten increased tenfold.
3: When I was playing 11 and 12-year-old baseball, my dad was the manager. And my dad played offensive line, and he was still pretty good size and very intimidating. He was a former Marine. And there was a pop fly.
19: There's no such thing as a former Marine.
3: No, there's no such thing as an ex-Marine.
19: Ex-Marine, that's right, okay.
3: I said ex-Marine one time and got chastised, deserved.
19: Right, there you go.
3: So there was a pop. We were in the field. There's a pop fly to the first baseman. And the other team's manager, a father as well, was the first base coach. And it was right by the bag. And right as the ball was going to the mitt, the dad, the manager, yelled something. And the first, the 11-year-old kid dropped the ball. Right? So my dad didn't say anything then. The inning ended. We were coming off the field. And before that coach could go to his dugout, my dad walked on the field, called him over, put and walked him out towards center field, had his arm on his, like, his shoulder. Unbeknownst to me, my dad was squeezing the life out of his neck and said, if you ever, and he said it with his back to everybody, ever do that again, he said, I will embarrass you in front of these kids. And he had the grab on his neck. Dude just turned around, walked back, and never said another word.
19: I have to imagine there was so much pee going down that man's legs. If you were ever fortunate enough to meet my grandpa Lou, there is one thing. That man could turn it on when he wanted to. And those were not threats. Those were promises that you were getting there. 888-729-3776, 888-STATE-ESPN. Let's go to Nick in Oregon. Nick, you're on the Golics. What's your question for Dad?
1: What's going on, Golics? Thanks for taking my call. Senior, I'm about to be a first-time dad in about a week and a half, and I met my now wife at the University of Oregon. So my question is, where do you draw the line on forcing your fandom on your kid?
3: Wow. That's a tough one to ask because I went to Notre Dame. My brothers went to Notre Dame. My wife went to St. Mary's. So while we tried to position it as, you know, for you and Jake playing football and Sydney swimming, go where you feel comfortable and want to go, yet our house was filled with Notre Dame memorabilia and paraphernalia, just filled. The brainwashing started early. Now, I didn't hear where he said his wife went to Oregon. I don't know where he was.
19: Well, no, he said they met at Oregon. So I'm assuming they both went to Oregon makes it easy.
3: Well, yeah, it does make it, especially if you really dig your school. Do you go back to watch games? Are you a very involved alumni? Then it's easy. You know, you put the Oregon colors, you know, you put them in the kid's bed. You put them everywhere. I would have. But if you don't, if you're kind of come see, come saw about it, then you don't. You keep it neutral.
19: Especially when we're just talking about fandom. Because to your point, you had to approach that differently when we were getting ready to be recruited. This is a big decision about, you know, opportunity, where we wanted to play, all that jazz. If we're just talking about whose colors you're rep when you were a kid, that's a no-brainer. You throw that stuff around everywhere, and you go forward and prosper. Go Ducks. 888-729-3776. Let's get one more, and we got Troy in Indy. Troy, you're on the goal. It's on ESPN Radio. What's your question for Dad?
18: Hey, guys. How's it going?
3: Good. Good.
18: I am currently dating this girl. We've been dating for about 2.5 years, and I am ready for her to move in with me. For context, she lives about 2 hours away. And she wants a ring on her finger before she wants to move, but I would like to live with someone before I even engage. So what do you guys think?
3: Wow. How old are you?
18: I am 25.
19: Okay.
3: Oh, okay.
19: All right.
3: That's a dilemma.
19: Putting the screws to you. Because I recently went through this, and so I can only espouse from my perspective, but going through and learning how to live with somebody, especially, and I don't know if you've lived with a significant other in the past before have gone through that, but you just learn so much about yourselves in the day-to-day processes that are going to define your life. Dad, you've obviously been married much longer than I, who am not even technically married yet, so where did you and Mom fall on this?
3: Well, I mean, we got engaged before we lived together. Mm-hmm. I was playing in Houston, and your mother was still in Chicago, and then we got engaged in an engagement story that's very embarrassing to me. So we were engaged, and then obviously we didn't live together till we were married. At the end of the day, the woman wins, right? I mean, you need to be comfortable in what you want to do. I get that, but at the end of the day, the woman wins, and if she is not going to move in with you unless she has a ring, well, then you have a choice to make. That's a choice I can't make for you. That's a choice Mike can't make for you. You know, if you feel you need to live with her before you get engaged and she's not going to do that, well, then you're rolling the dice, my friend. You're rolling the dice and you're saying, okay, do I keep her happy? And do you know you want to spend the rest of your life with this woman? Or do you need to live with her first? That's a you choice, my friend. That's what I'm not getting involved in.
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8: Jonathan Aranda homered off Garrett Cole for the game's lone score. Tarek Skubal tossed six dominant innings in triple-digit heat. The Dodgers beat Atlanta in Game 1 of their division series 5-3. L.A. manager Dave Roberts.
9: I thought Tarek was fantastic. I thought the fastball was really good. Murphy clipped him, ball above the zone with two strikes. But I thought the changeup today was really effective.
8: Skubal gave up just one run, the Sean Murphy homer. He allowed two hits and struck out seven. The White Sox used a bullpen game complete with five pitchers to shut out the Guardians 3-0. College football tonight, number 25 USC holds off Washington 25-21. Number 12 Texas Tech pulled away from Colorado 29-7. Sixth-ranked Indiana routed Rutgers 47-15. And number 4 Miami crushed Clemson 41-13. Pitt announced tonight that quarterback Mason Heinchel has torn his ACL and will miss the rest of the season. He was injured in that win last night over Virginia Tech.
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11: 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He's Meyer Metcalf. I'm Matt Jones. They're doing a new thing here on the interwebs where on the ESPN YouTube page, you can see the best of Matt Meyer for the week. So I hope you all will go. If you're a listener of this show, go to the YouTube page. They have a clip up last week of where I did the top 10 games of the week. Go check it out. Click on it. Support your boys. That way, you know, people at ESPN know we exist. Because right now, I think the amount of people at ESPN that know I exist is 5. You're more well-known because you've been on, like, big shows.
12: Yeah, I'm kind of everywhere. But I think people know you. People know who you are.
11: They do. Do they?
12: I think so. They listen. They're listening right now.
11: Well, thank you all. It's good to see you. It's good to see all of you all. All right, so let's go over the two biggest pieces of news, I think, from the NFL so far this week. Number one, J.J. McCarthy has been traded from the Vikings to the Giants for a fifth-round pick. The Giants now add McCarthy to potentially compete against Jameis Winston for the starting job. And the Vikings essentially get, you know, a fifth-round pick. But really, they're saying, we're good with Carson Wentz and Kyler Murray, and they're giving up on the J.J. McCarthy era. I mean, this is a guy who was a first-round pick 2 years ago, right? You rarely ever see this, Myron. You rarely ever see a guy just giving up on 2 years in. You've been around Minnesota.
12: Yeah.
11: Why just completely give up on him?
12: Because he's not good at football right now. I think that's like ultimately
11: the ours.
12: But I mean, it's just the reality. First off, I think people don't understand how young he is. J.J. McCarthy is younger than Ty Simpson, who was picked in this year's NFL draft by the Rams. J.J. McCarthy is a year younger than Shedeur Sanders, who was picked in the 2025 NBA NFL draft. So this is a very young quarterback, and it showed. Comes out of Michigan, yes, he won a national championship, but he wasn't using his arm to do it. So I think Kevin O'Connell thought he had the Midas touch, and he just didn't have it with J.J. McCarthy. They moved up to get him as the 10th pick in the 2024 draft. And you're right. This is the Vikings saying, we failed. We got this one wrong. Maybe somebody else can turn things around with him. But it is a big admission, if you're the Minnesota Vikings, that this just didn't work with a young quarterback.
11: I mean, was there something happening, like, off the field? Because I it's hard for me to believe that you just simply cannot imagine a pick in the first round 2 years later playing. Like, there had to have been something, right?
12: Yeah, I mean, I've said it before. Like, I think he was a guy who had a hint of arrogance he'd never earned. I covered games. I was on the field, you know, for ESPN Radio as a sideline reporter. And I would watch Matt as he kind of came to the sidelines, and it was sort of just him. Like, it wasn't like everybody coming together.
11: I was going to say, there are reports that he and his teammates just didn't get it, right?
12: I would see frustrating moments where J.J. is kind of in his own world. And now, if you're 22, 21, when he played for the Vikings, if you're Justin Jefferson, you're going, this is the dude leading me in the prime of my career.
11: He's second year. He's third year.
12: Third year now. So that's the problem. It's his second full year. His first year he missed with an injury. So this is his second active year.
11: So he's going to the Giants, who have Jackson Dart, who's a year younger than him. So, you know, now he's heading into that, are you a career backup territory, right? Yeah. Do you think that's what's right for him?
12: I think right now he'd be lucky to be a career backup.
11: Okay, does he play this year? Because, I mean, the Giants probably believe that they could compete for a playoff berth. I personally, as much as I like Jameis, I don't think it's happening with Jameis. Like I said, I think he spent most of the offseason not prepared for football. Yeah. Is there a world where by week 8, 9, J.J. McCarthy's playing?
12: I think Jameis Winston spends Saturday night figuring out his quotes. Like, I feel like he just focuses a lot on, like, what he's going to say when there's a microphone. And that's nothing against Jameis, but they paid him a lot of money. I think it was $13 million, a two-year deal. They're going to play Jameson until they feel like they can't. But I think if the losses pile up, that's when you throw J.J. McCarthy in there. I mean, you mentioned a fifth-round pick. That's a lot better than a seventh-round pick or a sixth-round pick. A fifth-round pick can be a guy. Better. Yeah. You know, so I think you got to put him out there if you're the Giants at some point if the season's lost.
11: All right, now, yesterday the big game was in Brazil. Cowboys lose. I want to talk about the last 30 seconds of the game for the Cowboys. Yeah. Let's talk about all they did wrong. Okay? They get down to the 1 yard line. So it is first and goal from the one, 30 seconds to go. So in my opinion, you have, this is what frustrates me about football. There are everyone in the NFL, or virtually all of them, know football better than me. But I do know math and like logic. Yeah. And sometimes I wonder if these coaches in the NFL or college have any sense of any of them. It's first and goal from the one. You got 30 seconds left. You have one timeout. And they have, I believe, one timeout.
12: Mm-hmm.
11: The most important thing for you to do here is, number one, try to score a touchdown. Mm-hmm. If you score a touchdown, then they are going to have to drive the length of the field. Number two, you'd like to waste as much of the clock as possible. And then number three, you've got to make sure you get a field goal. Mm-hmm. They got number three. First and goal on the one, Myron, in my opinion, it's very simple. Run the ball.
12: Mm-hmm.
11: Run the ball. Okay. You'll either score, or if you don't, you can then control the clock and put the amount of time on the clock that you want. Yeah. They throw the ball on first down. So they take away no time. Myron, in my opinion, that's a mistake. What did you think of the first call?
12: I thought it was ridiculous.
11: Okay.
12: I mean, there's no other word for it.
11: So on second down, now they run, but there's a false start.
12: Mm-hmm.
11: If you're an offensive lineman for the Cowboys, you cannot get a false start. You cannot. It's the most killer thing you can do because it takes running off the table at that point. And they get a false start. If I'm the offensive line coach, I'm like, start 3 seconds late. You cannot get a false start, Myron, from the 1 yard line.
12: And you can't get a false start in Brazil. Like, you're not playing in front of what does
11: Baltimore
12: Bill
11: have to do with that?
12: Because it's not a crowd in Baltimore.
11: Oh, it's not loud.
12: Where the noise, it's not that. You're in a neutral field in a different continent. Like, how do you mess that up?
11: Yeah. So that's their next mistake. Now they're backed up. Second down, don't get it. Now you're to third down. Apparently, Schottenheimer said to Dak, if in doubt at all, throw it out of the back of the end zone. Okay, that's not bad advice right there. But according to both Dak and Schottenheimer, that's what was in his head. So George Pickens is standing there wide open, and rather than throwing to him, he chucks it into the end zone.
12: Mm-hmm.
11: Do you think that was a mistake by Schottenheimer to sort of put in his mind, throw it away?
12: No, because I don't think anyone has to put anything in Dak Prescott's mind. He's a veteran. He's viewed as a top tennis quarterback in this league. No one should have to tell him how to handle those situations.
11: He should know, you mean?
12: Yes.
11: I pretty much agree with you. All right, so now you get to fourth down, you kick it, game's tied. This is what drives me crazy as a person who tries to have any rationality. There are 7 seconds left.
12: Mm-hmm.
11: Again, only one thing you can't do. The only thing you can't do is kick it out of the end zone.
12: Yep.
11: If you kick it and they catch it and they field it, Myron, you are guaranteed to probably run the clock out.
12: Yeah.
11: And if you don't run the clock out, you're going to end up in just a Hail Mary situation. Like, I think they said after the game, no one told the kicker to not kick it out.
12: Yeah. Funny how this is becoming a theme in Dallas.
11: How does nobody look at Aubrey, and maybe Aubrey should know, but the coaches should definitely say, do not kick it out of the end zone. How does nobody say that to them?
12: Because it's the Cowboys. Like, what? You're asking why aren't the things working that should work. You're asking why it's not 1 plus one is two in Dallas. It never has been. One plus one is always equal three in Dallas. Time goes backwards. Nothing is the way it's supposed to be with that organization. Like, this is what they are. The thing that's supposed to happen that everybody else would do, the Cowboys are going to do the opposite. Like, this is what they are as a franchise.
13: So then they get the ball at the 35. Now, the one thing you can't do is allow them a pass that gets them in field goal range.
12: Yes.
13: They are in a defense where they leave the middle of the field completely open.
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27: Sylvester Stallone here on the Rich Eisen Show. The Steps, a memoir, is available wherever you get your books. And, you know, I cover the NFL draft for the NFL Network, and that the draft 1 year in Philadelphia, the draft hall was a makeshift draft hall on the steps of that Philadelphia Art Museum.
28: Really?
27: Yeah, and off to the side was the they had to remove the statue for just a few days, and they moved the statue to the side of the stage. And the number of people that were lined up to take a photograph with that statue rather than the actual NFL draft stage in the Ben Franklin, you know, parkway that was behind it. It's amazing, you know, and so it's an indelible film that you made, and that you're obviously, you know, chronicling your lead up to it. But when was the first time you started putting pen to paper about Rocky Balboa,
0: Sylvester? I had written probably about 10 screenplays that were pretty mediocre, but again, it's a skill set that takes a lot of work, and it's all about reduction. In other words, you take a sentence that's 25 words. Mm-hmm. Anyone can do that. That's just typing, and then you reduce it to 10. And those 10 words got to make sense with the next 10 words. It becomes kind of like literary math. All the words have to add up to telling the story. Well, that takes a lot of practice. So when I went to California, I finally figured I couldn't stay in New York anymore. I pretty much bombed out as much as I could. And I made a couple of dollars doing Lords of Flatbush, and, you know, bought a car, went to California, and then I found a place in the valley. It was really rough, and for like, you know, $250 a week. And that's when I said, I got to keep writing. You have to constantly keep going to the gym with the brain. Otherwise, it'll become dormant. So my whole philosophy was I could not have any social life. You couldn't have that and have absolute 100% disciplined dedication to the fight that's coming up. It's kind of like what Marvin Hagler would go to the mountains to train, as opposed to training in Vegas and then going to a casino. It was absolute isolation. Well, so I wrote the screenplay Paradise Alley, which is pretty good, but I was so broke I optioned it. I gave it away for $100. And I felt as though, God, there's this one producer that showed a little spark of interest. I said, I got to do something. A lot of people think that it was based on Chuck Wepner. It wasn't. I always was fascinated with Rocky Marciano because we're like exactly the same size. So it was feasible that a guy like me could, you know, inhabit that kind of character. But nobody knew Rocky Marciano because that was the 50s. And right then, the Wepner fight came on, and I used that. I went to the producers, and I said, see, this is actually feasible that a nobody of them could go the distance with the greatest. I want to write this screenplay. They said, yeah, sure, whatever. And I went back there, and I literally I said, God, please, man, do something. Like, give it to me. And I didn't stop for 72 hours to write it in longhand. First draft wasn't very good, but it was at least it was there. Rocky was not a very savory guy. And then I added Adrian and the love. And actually, he wasn't even a boxer. I added that. And then we now had Apollo Creed and Mickey and all these other characters that inhabited the story that gave it life and relatability. And that's when the journey really started about, do you sell out? Do you stay true to it, or do you sell out because you know you're never going to have this opportunity again? You literally wrote a story that no one would ever give you. You're never going to come across it. It's designed for all your assets and cover all your flaws. It's like made for me. So when the price got up to this absurd amount, and I needed the money badly. It was, you know, pregnant wife, and he was afford a dog, and there was like $80 left. And I was waiting that they were going to say, we're done. We don't want you anymore. Deal's off. And then I was in big, big trouble. But I knew, and I told my wife, I said, if I sell this, we'll have some money, but you'll have a broken husband. I will never be able to forgive myself for not going the distance, at least trying. I've been doing this for 6 years. I got to ride it out because I'm never going to have this opportunity again. And then good fortune struck.
27: Sure did, man. And before we get to the Oscar night, which is the end of your book here, what scene are you most proud of from Rocky, whether it's one you acted in or one you wrote, and act, you know, obviously you wrote it all, but which one?
0: Oh, that's a good question. There's two of them. The most pivotal scene is the one I wrote about in the book that it was canceled. I said, we have to do this scene. This is the key to the whole movie. And he goes, now we have no time. We're, quote, pulling the plug. And I always thought that was a, you know, euphemism for a joke. No, they pulled the plug.
27: Hmm.
0: So all the lights went out, and this really, we were down in the Bowery, in a, you know, Rocky's little den there. It was horrible. And, and it's the first time I actually lost my composure, and I went to the producer. I said, you got to let me have one take. Please, I'm begging you, one take, because this is a take. And I've never heard this before, where a man knows he's going to get terribly punished. He's going to get beaten. He knows he cannot win. But his interpretation of what victory is so personal that that in itself is a victory and a championship. And he goes, okay, you got one take. So they put the lights back on, and the camera starts to move, and I'm getting nervous because it's a long scene. If I stumble, they're going to pull the plug, and we got to go. But that's the scene where Rocky says, I can't win. He's better than me. I've been out walking around. I can't win. And she says, which is perfect, not you can do it, Rocky, or just try your best. She goes, what are we going to do? I go, I don't know, but it doesn't really matter if he opens my head. And then Rocky lays out for the first time that it's not about the victory that other people see. We all have our own goal that we consider a world championship. And that was something that everyone could relate to, because I'm going to lose, but it's how I lose that's important. And I felt that was the key scene. So the next day, the producers come out of the screening room and go, whoa, that's the most important scene. Yeah, I know. I told you, that's the whole plot. And so that's it. And the other scene was when Mickey comes up to the apartment. Nobody wanted to know me. I was a pariah. I was a loser. And then he wants to get involved because he sees an opportunity to try to salvage some of his life on Rocky's back. But he was never there when I needed him. And it said venting. And what I loved about that scene, he couldn't do it to the old man's face. You see, he just didn't have that cool streak, but he just rambled on and rambled on. And that was very biographical from my own life. And what was so funny was just, so that thing really took it out of me. And the sound man goes, were we rolling? What? What? He goes, well, just do it again. I go, let me tell you about a fact of life. You cannot ad-lib and ad-lib. An ad-lib is a one-off. You know what I mean? So you have to go down and dig something else out. And I was, oh, man, I was so exhausted, because if you saw that scene, it's one of those, You pull out all the stops. But luckily, that character was such a blessing for me, and I felt so much for that character of Mickey Burgess Meredith, his brilliant energy, that it came out very, very well. And I thought that was the real, that

0: here somewhere, or you just...
1: No, it's an old, you know, I try to do it for all these euphemisms from the past, like, you know, women, weakened legs, and all that kind of stuff. And these were fighters would say, what is it, pull up your sock and knock that guy's jock off, or women weakened legs, or you're eat thunder and you're crap lighting. These are old terms from the 20s.
0: Mm-hmm.
1: So I would go back and I try to, you know, rework them because that's where Mickey's brain was.
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17: I'm Marty Houseberger. Game one of the NLDS between the Brewers and Padres. Milwaukee's William Contreras hit a solo homer in the seventh. Milwaukee takes the lead on San Diego 3-2. They're in the top of the ninth in Milwaukee on ESPN Radio. The Padres getting a leadoff single in the ninth, and Manny Machado is up. The Yankees could only muster one hit in a 1-0 loss to Tampa Bay in the opener of their ALDS. The eighth inning double by Austin Wells against starter Drew Rasmussen came with a huge base-running blunder. Wells trying to stretch that hit into a triple with two outs and a one-run game.
18: After I was passing second base, I saw his hands up. I was already committed. Made two good throws and, yeah, got me.
17: The Rays' lone run came on a Jonathan Aranda home run. Los Angeles got a big-time start from Tarek Skubal in his first postseason outing as a Dodger.
19: I was a

0: of fun. You know, I love pitching here. You know, I love pitching at home. I love pitching in front of these fans. You know, I got a lot of respect for the fans that came out and showed up today. You know, it's not easy. It's 100 degrees. The sun was on us the entire game.
1: Scuba went six, gave up a run on two hits, and fans seven. The Dodgers beat the Braves 5-3. The White Sox used a major league leading 11 bullpen games en route to their first postseason appearance since 2021. That formula ended up paying dividends again today in an AL Division Series opener against Cleveland. Five Chicago pitchers combined for a three-hitter. They struck out 12. White Sox beat the Guardians 3-0.
2: Hey, it's your resident Super Bowl champ Chris Candy coming up Monday. 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

0: welcome to the Hoop Collective podcast. We talk about the NBA, which today is the Pacific Division. Joining us from one of the hubs of the Pacific Division in Sacramento is Anthony Slater.
1: It's kind of a bleak time for California basketball. We're about to unveil that, but if you really think about it, I don't know a bleaker collective time for the four teams since I've been around them.
0: Along those lines, joining us from Dallas, Texas, Ben, actually, you're in Los Angeles right now.
2: I'm in another one of the hubs.
0: Yeah, that's right. We're all in the Pacific Division lay of the land right now. As I ask this to you, Ben McMahon, can you tell me who the current Pacific Division champion is?
2: Howdy, partners. You keep on trying to get me with this. I'm going to say it's the Los Angeles Lakers.
0: You are correct.
1: Proud winners. Didn't they win like 52 games or something?
2: I think it was 53, sure was it not? Yeah.
0: Despite Luka's late injury, mid-season injury and then another late injury, they were able to overcome and claim the Pacific Division. 53 wins.
1: I believe I heard that was the most regular season wins for a Luka Doncic team ever, which is kind of crazy considering he's made the finals.
0: Great stat.
1: It's also, I would say, credit to J.J. Redick. He has seemed to, squeeze out regular season wins.
2: I mean, well, he's got a playoff win without Luka in uniform, a playoff series win.
0: J.J.'s done well. I think J.J. has acquitted himself very well. I think, I'll tell you one thing. Whether it's in Los Angeles, I think J.J. Redick's going to coach in the league for a long time. A long time. If he wants to.
2: I was going to say, unless he just drives himself so crazy. That broadcasting gig wasn't bad.
0: I know. Will the winner of this year's Pacific Division title win 53 games or, in fact, 50 games, Slater?
1: I would take the under 53. I would take the defending champion Lakers to probably be the champs again. But what's their, y'all probably done some Vegas over-unders at this point.
2: Their over-under was in the mid-40s.
0: Yeah, I'm just saying, last year, all these Western teams or at least most of them, got to play Utah four times. All those East teams that were tanking,
2: Memphis was tanking hard. There was some, they weren't alone.
0: Memphis was tanking so hard.
2: Yeah.
0: Well, I don't know if Memphis is going to win that many more games this year, but they're not going to be trying to lose.
2: Right.
0: Okay, so let's start with the Lakers, Slater. Very different roster. They won 53 games and turned over a big chunk of their roster. I have a basic question here. Walker Kessler, we know, fits with Luka. It was premium choice. Obviously, they paid a premium to get him two swaps, $130 million. They re-signed Austin Reeves. The other acquisitions that they made, Quentin Grimes, Colin Sexton, Mamu
1: Svele.
0: Do those guys fit with Luka?
2: He asked you, Slater.
0: Well, go ahead. You're the Luka
1: Mamu.
0: I should have asked you, McMahon. My bad.
1: Yeah, McMahon could maybe relate it to some of those Dallas teams that Luka kind of dragged their talent further than we would have predicted. I think in a vacuum, you could say each player has his own skill set that could help Luka. Right, Mamu, because he's a bigger player who could shoot it. That's helpful. Quentin Grimes, I think, is a nice little 3-and-D piece. I think he's going to be a little higher on their pecking order than he probably should be. Played with Luka, right? So there's a little bit of history.
2: Very briefly, half a seat.
1: Yeah, Colin Sexton, he's a final bench scorer at his price tag, but at the same time, did this team need to use that price tag for another go get it score when they have, the team's built around Luka and Austin Reeves? So the collective doesn't necessarily fit, even though I think almost every player you can make an argument, decent value contracts, I guess, ish.
2: Quentin Grimes is certainly a three. The D, he's got a reputation for being a good defender. The Dallas coaches did not share that opinion. Yeah, I'll just be real honest with you. They felt like he was pretty overrated defensively. He needs to prove that wrong in the Lakers, or with the Lakers. And the things you need to surround Luka with are another legitimate playmaker. Boom. They've got Austin Reeves. They've got great chemistry. Check.
0: Yeah, he was already there, just for the record.
2: Right. A rim-protecting, rim-running big man. That's why they went out and got Walker Kessler. I'll give that a check. I will also say Kessler needs to be a much better screener than he had been in Utah. Like, he needs to focus on that aspect of the job. That's going to be awfully important. And I still think he needs to improve defensively. He's a great shot blocker. Can you be a great defensive anchor? There's a difference. He needs to be a great defensive anchor. Length, athleticism, and shooting. You can argue they got the shooting part. This is not a team that has length and athleticism on the wings. And how they're going to get it at this point, I don't know. Who's their best on-ball defender?
1: I mean, Matisse Thybulle could, you know, theoretically.
2: You're right. They got but he's
1: Zaire Williams.
0: They're hoping for these minimum signings to help. How does hoping for minimum signings to help work? I mean, you know, it's sometimes.
2: I think that was a good swing for them because he is a really good defender. The problem is the problems that he solves on the defensive end is he creating more problems on the offensive end. Because let's be honest, you're playing 4-on-5 offensively, and teams don't guard him.
1: Yeah, I mean, at the risk of triggering the Brian Windhorst, Jonathan Kuminga clock, I mean, they went after Kuminga hard this summer, which told you they know how, you know, thin they were at the power forward position, right? They made the same pitch that the Timberwolves did, like, come please be the starting power forward. So they're going to have to try to patch it without him with what I mentioned, Zaire Williams, Matisse Thybulle.
0: How did you feel about Kuminga's explanation for choosing Minnesota over the Lakers?
1: Jonathan Kuminga, I know him pretty well. Like, he's just, like, extremely diplomatic. I didn't take anything from his press conference with any, like, type of, like, real, like, substance to it. I know he said the winning culture thing, but that was just, like, the boilerplate, like, term that he got to the next question with, if I'm being honest.
0: I understand. Honestly, you know, he had talked to the Bulls. The Bulls didn't have the money to offer him. Didn't have the money to offer him the $6 million that he got in Minnesota. They would have had to pay him less, I'm pretty sure. People keep talking about the Lakers and Wolves, but from what I understand, the Bulls were right there. And he could have gone to the Bulls.
1: Portland came in late, too.
0: Portland, that's right.
1: Yeah.
0: Yeah. Mm-hmm. Anyway,
1: but enough, we can talk about him on another conversation.
2: More Kuminga content coming soon.
0: Subscribe.
1: You know who feels more on the clock than anybody in Lakerland right now, to me, is Pelinka. 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
2: Kessler Edwards, Walker Kessler.
0: Well, if he had signed Kessler Edwards that contract, he would have been fired. No offense to Kessler Edwards.
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0: Maybe it's just because he's a former agent, but the player option, somebody's going to stop giving out player options. The team that stops handing out player options on every contract is going to benefit. Somebody at some point will remember that, but I'll move on.
2: And the role players getting four-year deals is really interesting because that absolutely bucks the trend. Like, you're not seeing a lot of guys that are not star-caliber players getting four-year deals.
0: Four-year deals with player options.
2: Yeah. And, again, the Sexton thing, I just didn't get that one, to be honest with you. And, I see Sexton. I think there's teams where he would fit. The Lakers did need more, you know, creation.
0: All the role players on their whole roster, okay? If they all had 1 year less on their contracts, you would look at them completely differently. I know that's a big if, but, like, if Jared Vanderbilt didn't have the player option and he was just an expiring $12 million contract, that's something you could do something with. If if Colin Sexton just had the 1 year, $9 million deal, he's hugely incentivized to play well this year. And Vanderbilt and Sexton together are $21 million. You know, if Grimes is on a 3 year deal instead of four, if Mamu's on a 3 year deal instead of, now look, they got to win, you know, they're in some cases negotiating against other teams, but, you know, they got to try to win. But I'm just saying, like, it's like every guy on their contract, every guy that they signed this year, and Vanderbilt was signed a couple of years ago, but still signed by Palinka, every contract is a year too long. The only guy whose contract I wish was a year longer is Lucas.
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16: Production that we've seen from him before. He is at the caliber of star and at the age now in his career where we'll turn 28 this year, where it's like a player who is that good, who is yet to win a championship, there starts to be a weight that comes along with that. And he's about at that point in his career.
0: remind me, so one of the things that you have, as especially seeing Luca in this kind of shape, you're going to be watching is the Luca dunks. So just as a reminder, let's establish this right now. Last year, Luca had 4 dunks. The year before, he had 0. The year before, he had 1. The year before, he had 1. Actually, I take that back.
2: Yeah, he had a couple years before that.
0: The 1 year he got traded. He has not had more than 4 dunks since 22-23, and his career high is 25 as a rookie. What are you seeing this Luka, looking at him? What do you are watching the dunks. What do you think?
2: We set an over-under on this, and I took over at 7.5. Yes, we did.
0: Jackson,
2: I forgot which pot it was,
0: what did we do it? What was the number?
2: Oh, 7.5.
17: Yeah, so we set it 7.5 on our August 28th episode.
0: It was just like a month ago, and I made the bet.
2: You bet.
17: Yes, yeah. You're both involved.
0: What did I bet?
1: Who has the under?
2: Wendy has you bet dinner, and Wendy took the under. Now, what's interesting is this.
0: Not because I don't think he can do it. I just think that it's not something, I don't think he's looking for dunks.
2: Interestingly, I just think that he's leaner. He's going to be, and just the dunks are, he'll be a little bit more explosive. He'll be a little bit quicker. I just think you're going to have the most athletic version of Luka that you've had since he was a rookie. And the dunks aren't even that important of a stat. It's just a measure of kind of like, okay, he's a little bit more athletic. What's interesting is despite the fact that Luka has barely dunked, he's been one of the best finishers in the league in the restricted area year over year over year. And that's a combination of just the finesse and the touch and the craft that he has in his game. And
0: how about 6'8", 200 whatever pounds? Like that's.
2: Yeah. Like skinny Luke is 240. Okay. And just the fact that he bullies people just to get in position to finish. But again, we talked about this, last month with relatively low expectations for the Lakers, who, Jackson, what was their over-under again? I think it was 46.5, 45.5.
17: You got it right
0: by
17: here.
0: The way, I've got the restricted area. So restricted area is 3 feet, okay, inside 3 feet. You see what his restricted area shooting percentage was last year?
2: It's like in the high 60s.
0: Oh, no. I mean, basketball reference. Now, 2 years ago, he shot 72. That's really good.
2: That's elite. What did you shoot last year?
0: It's 83%.
2: I mean, it's insane. That's like what you would expect from a lob threat.
1: That's what you get from the centers that he plays with. He also gives
2: right.
1: them about
2: 83%. Right, right. And that's like, that for a guy who the vast majority of those are off the dribble layups, and like that's just an insane number. Like the guy. Offensive skill-wise, it's a real short list of dudes we've seen that are at its level.
0: Luca, you were at 83% in the restricted area last year. He would say, getting fouled?
2: Yeah. No, wait, it was 100%.
0: Yeah. No, wait, it was 83. It was 100.
1: Luca, if you dunk 8 times, you get McMahon a dinner, and he'll keep it to 7. It'll be like the technical you get right up into it.
2: No question about it.
0: He'll have a 7 dunk like, March 2nd, and then that's it. All lays it in.
1: Yeah, he's shooting fast break layups. It don't matter.
2: The other thing with Luka being as lean as he is now is, you're talking about it's a conditioning thing. And why has he been as abysmal defensively as he's been at times? A lot of it's been fatigue or a lack of effort because he's tired. Or is just not quick enough to move his feet. This should be as good of a defensive season as Luka's had. And like, look, he has some, there are things Luka does very well defensively. People don't want to hear it, but the Mavericks, the year they went to the finals, the final quarter of that year, they were the number one defense in the league. The year they went to the West Finals, they were 7th in the league in defense. Like Luka, as an off-ball defender when he's locked in, can be very good because he's strong, because he rebounds.
0: His defensive performance his last full year in Dallas was excellent. And unfortunately, that has set the standard for what you expect from him, and he has not equaled that.
16: Well, and he's, you know, he's got, although the Lakers have overachieved what you thought they'd be defensively. He's got really good hands. He's got really good instincts.
0: Hey, we talk about crediting J.J. Redick. The Lakers improved, maybe not exactly, but the Lakers improved month by month defensively. One of the big reasons why they got to 53 wins was that they got better and better and better as the season went along, and J.J. like built in some zones that created some things. Like, the Lakers were a competent defensive team by the end of the season.
1: True, but part of that issue was you had Marcus. The issue now is no more Marcus Smart, no more Rui Hachimura, no more LeBron. You know, so many.
16: I'm not sure LeBron was helping too much on the defensive end.
1: I think by the time he was playing, like, you know, remember he like had it when he throttled back some of the offense. Like, he was still having like bursts of defense, I think. And the brains are always there.
0: When you talk to scouts, they say if LeBron plays the role in Philly that he played in with the Lakers last year, that Philly will thrive with him playing that role, if that's the role he's willing to keep playing in Philly.
1: I would just say the last thing I wanted to say on the Lakers was Doncic and Reeves played. This is the case for them to be at least a really good regular season team. They played 41 games together last year, 30-11 in those 41 games, 118.5 offensive rating, and they're 1,092 minutes when they're on the floor together.
0: I absolutely think the Lakers are going to get a lot of regular season wins. I think there will be. I think Reeves and Doncic will be. That's a power. That's a powerhouse duo. At least in the regular season.
16: If it's 50 something, then I think Luka will have a legitimate MVP case.
0: Agree, absolutely. Here's you know, if he stays healthy, the numbers he's going to put up and the games that I think the Lakers are going to win, I think he will be a strong MVP candidate. And by the way, he should be at this point. Like, it's, you know, last year the injury derailed him. Are the Warriors good enough to finish second in the Pacific Division this year?
16: Can you damn the Warriors with some faint praise?
1: I was going to say, by process of elimination.
0: Well, I mean, you're talking about the Clippers, Suns, and Kings. Are the
1: yeah,
0: other
1: yeah. Should we build out the best case, worst case Warriors? I mean, I think we know the worst case, like old guys are hurt, blah, blah, blah. But best case is Kristaps Porzingis plays, what, 50, 60 games? He really does a lot for them that they haven't had. The 7-footer who can rim protect and can shoot the three, spread the floor the way they need the floor spread from the five position, particularly with Draymond out there. So you just get a healthier than expected Kristaps Porzingis season. Jimmy Butler, we'll see where he's at in his rehab. He's going to be just doing individual stuff when camp opens. But, you know, you're talking maybe January, February. Can you get 35-ish Jimmy Butler games down the stretch? We can get into their trade, you know, possibilities, where they could jolt their team at some point in the middle of the season. I think, you know, I'm already hearing very good reports about Yaxel behind the scenes on some of these like pickup games and some of the stuff, like 24-year-old, he's turning 24 this month. Like, he should be mid prime ready. But everything about him,
0: why would the oldest team in the league draft the oldest rookie? Come on.
1: So if he's 32 minutes of like high production, 6'9" wing, it's like, man, that's really something that they needed.
16: Yaxel is significantly older than Jalen Duren, who one of the big stories of the summer has been Jalen Duren in an all out brawl with the Pistons on his second contract.
1: Yeah, look, he's older than Kuminga. He's older than Pajemski. He's older than a lot of these guys we've known for the Warriors forever. But to the point where if we're building out the best case, like, boom, there's like an injection of 32 minutes per night, should play a lot of games.
16: And by the way, like, we've focused so much on these top four guys in the rookie of the year discussion. Yaxel might be a sleeper.
1: Opportunity is there. Steve Kerr openly is talking about, like, you know, he's used the start word, which surprised me. And Yaxel has used it himself because, as you can see, he certainly believes he's going to step in.
0: Yes, I was going to say, yes. Yaxel, what I know about him, he's not afraid to call.
1: Some of his quotes this summer, I believe he says that minimum he should average 14-5-3. Somebody asked him about Dylan Brooks, and he says, I believe the quote is, I'm giving him belt.
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27: ESPN Radio, they gave Milwaukee a 3-2 lead in the seventh, and that's the way it ended. Brewers win. Drew Rasmussen tossed a no-hitter for Tampa Bay through 7 2/3 innings, giving up a double by the Yankees' Austin Wells, who was then thrown out at third, trying to stretch that hit into a triple.
28: Just obviously not a good decision there.
27: Manager Aaron Boone, after New York's 1-0 loss, the Rays run coming on a Jonathan Aranda homer. The Dodgers beat the Braves 5-3. LA gets three runs in the sixth and hangs on to give Terry Skubel the win. The White Sox go to Cleveland, beat the Guardians 3-0. College football, 7th-ranked Alabama smashed 16th-rated Mississippi State on the road 56-23. Coach Kalen DeBoer loved the Tide's effort.
29: Just extremely proud of the guys and just their fight and just the way they go out there and play.
27: Keelan Russell threw for three touchdowns and ran for another, while State's high-profile quarterback, Kamario Taylor, committed three turnovers. Jakeem Stewart returned a fumble 48 yards for the go-ahead touchdown. 18th-ranked Southern Cal overcame a double-digit deficit to beat Washington 25-21.
30: Thanks for
3: Rochelle Smallman, and coming up Monday, even though the Falcons and Saints are both 1-2, I'll tell you why the winner of this game will set themselves up for a playoff run. It's on Sportsmanlike, 6 a.m. Eastern, right here on ESPN Radio, ESPN2, and ESPNU.

0: Saturday, October 3rd, 2026. And this is Game Night. The 3-2. Swing, a high fly ball, well struck. Right center field, it's back, and it's gone! Contreras will touch them all. And he stops midway up the first baseline and pumps his fist at the Brewer dugout. Contreras will touch them all. And here in the seventh, Contreras and the Brewers lead it 3-2.
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2: Regular season. Man, oh man, were the Brew Crew digging the long ball in game one of the NLDS tonight. Welcome into Game Night here on ESPN Radio, presented by Progressive Insurance. Mia O'Brien, Mark Zinno. 3-2 is the final from Milwaukee. The call you heard courtesy right here on ESPN Radio from Boog Shiambi. And somehow, some way, Mark Zinno, with all three of those Milwaukee runs coming courtesy of the home run ball, we still have controversy with regards to the configurations of the home ballpark of the Milwaukee Brewers, and we could have actually had even more home runs in this game.
3: Yeah, it gives a whole new meaning to the term home field advantage. Ty France's ball in the ninth inning that looked like, by all accounts, it would have went out of the ballpark if the roof had been open. It hit off a beam, you know, that makes the roof, that holds the roof up, and deflected downward into the glove of the Padres outfielder, and it was called an out because those are the rules of the ballpark, that if anything hits one of the trusses or any part of the roof and comes down in play and it's caught, it's an out. If it comes down in play and it hits the ground, it's fair. Like, I mean, it's just the reality of what it is. Extremely unfortunate. People can argue and turn around, oh, baseball should be played in an open stadium. That's not realistic anymore. I mean, just because of rainouts and the consistency of them, I don't know why, if there's no rain in the forecast, why they wouldn't have had the roof open tonight. But I guess credit to Milwaukee for being smart enough to close it. And the Padres, if they don't win this series, will look back on that moment and go, we had it, and the baseball gods took it from us.
2: The team that has won Game 1 of Divisional Series since the new playoff format implemented back in 1995 has won the series 73% of the time. So, yes, Mark Zinno, it absolutely bodes well for the Milwaukee Brewers. Quick turnaround for both the Brewers and the Padres, as they will be back on the field at American Family Field, no longer called Miller Park, of course, 4 o'clock Eastern tomorrow. First pitch, of course, right here on ESPN Radio. Elsewhere around the divisional series, Game 1 opening day, if you may, in this second round of the 2026 Major League Baseball postseason. The Dodgers prevail at Chavez Ravine on a 103-degree day, 5-3 over the Braves. The White Sox got the party started in an AL Central clash with the Guardians. They win it 3-0. And then, if you listen to ESPN Radio, if you've heard yours truly, Mia O'Brien and Mark Zinno, before, you probably have picked up that the two of us are your resident Yankees fans here on the program. And the New York Yankees were one hit today in Game 1 of the ALDS at Tropicana Field at the hands of the Tampa Bay Rays, and they almost were no hits. For more on that, let's bring in our Tim Kirchen, who was on the call of this one at the Trop. Tim, thanks so much for joining us. Do you believe that this 1-0 result that Mark Zinno and I have been commiserating about for hours now said more about the Rays and just the sheer willpower of this squad, or the Yankees blowing a golden opportunity?
4: No, this is about the Rays winning. Drew Rasmussen pitched one of the best postseason games that I've ever covered. He is the first pitcher ever to no-hit the Yankees through 6 innings of a postseason game. This is the first time the Yankees have ever been one hit in a postseason game. Rasmussen, who has dominated the Yankees throughout his entire career, was absolutely tremendous tonight on every level. And this game was about the Rays, who, you know, broke a 7-game losing streak in the postseason, who sold out their ballpark for the first time in years. The atmosphere was tremendous. So this was mostly about the Rays tonight, and it should have been because of the way that Rasmussen pitched, and they just got one run, but it was enough to beat Gerrit Cole and the Yankees.
3: Tim, all the respect in the world for the career you've had covering Major League Baseball. I want you to name me a dumber decision you've ever seen in the playoffs other than what Austin Wells did tonight. In fact, do me a favor. I'll answer the question for you. Just tell me it was the stupidest thing you've ever seen, and I'll sleep peacefully tonight.
4: I've actually seen dumber things.
3: Oh, please tell me then. I'm curious.
4: Yes. That was so bad. You cannot make that mistake. Kids are taught at age 10 that you don't make the third out at first or third base ever. And this came in the eighth inning of a 1-0 game. He never looked at the third base coach, Louis Rojas, who had his hands up 10 feet before Austin Wells even got to second base. And he never looked at the coach and kept going. A catcher tried to leg out a triple, having just broken up a no-hitter. Eduardo and I essentially said the same thing on the air. This cannot happen in a Major League Baseball game, especially playoff game in October. Now, that doesn't mean the next guy would have hit a single or knocked him in, and the Yankees would have won the game. But, again, this cannot happen at this level in a game of this magnitude. It was a terrible base running mistake.
3: Yeah, not to mention that catcher, Tim, batted a .186 this year. Like, there's just not a justifiable reason for any of it. And, you know, in a game where, you know, the momentum of it was not in your favor, the one time you could have stole it back and tried to at least, I mean, the managerial decision that followed, it could have been Stanton up pinch hitting after the fact. You could, I mean, there was just so many things that you just took away, and it feels like all of the, you know, sort of good that they did against the Red Sox, the way that they played, the way the patience they had at the plate, the clutch hitting, the timely hitting that they had, all that good feeling right out the window in game one.
4: Yeah, I was talking to some of the Yankees that might have been the best two games they played back-to-back in the way they played the game against the Red Sox. And even though they didn't hit tonight, they only really made one mistake, but since it was a tremendous mistake, it really puts a damper on where they are. Now, again, they're the Yankees. They've got Cam Schuttler going in game two on Monday. They got Max Fried going in game three from Yankee Stadium. They obviously still have a chance to win the series, but they just got overpowered by a great pitcher tonight with a great history against the Yankees. That guy was 9-0 with a 1.86 ERA the second half of the season. He had the lowest ERA, Drew Rasmussen, of any pitcher that's ever made 10 starts against the Yankees. And he just lowered that ERA from 1.81 to who knows what with 8 scoreless again. It was tremendous.
2: 1-0 is the final from Tropicana Field, a sold-out Trop, might I add, in St. Pete, Florida. Tim Kirkjian was on the call here on ESPN Radio, joining us now on game night. Tim, let's look ahead to game two. Cam Schuttler on the bump. But in the same vein, I want you to evaluate what we saw from Gerrit Cole on the bump in game one. Obviously, two different pitchers, to be fair, but those are the Yankees. That's the 1-2 punch when it comes to this pitching staff and this rotation. And so did you feel that Gerrit Cole did enough to set the stage for Cam Schuttler, or are they just it's apples and oranges independent of each other?
4: Yeah, he pitched 5 innings, which is he usually pitches more because he's one of the best postseason pitchers, certainly has the lowest ERA of any active pitcher with that many innings in the postseason, the lowest. And he acquitted himself rather well, 5 innings, 1 run. But when you're facing a guy who's throwing like Rasmussen, 1 run could lose the game. So the way you have to look at it is, you know, Gerrit Cole is still coming back from Tommy John surgery. It's amazing how well he did overall this year. And the future is still very bright for him. But like I said, the Yankees starting pitching has been really good in this postseason. And now they have their best pitcher who's going to win the he's going to win the AL Cy Young unanimously this year. And I see no reason why he won't throw a gem at Tropicana Field on Monday, in part because he's the best pitcher in the league and his numbers on the road are even better than his numbers at home.
3: Tim, I guess, you know, and part of my fear here is that, again, with no Aaron Judge in the lineup for the Yankees, that the two-game mirage was just that, and this team will go back to not being able to manufacture runs against a very good and complete Rays pitching staff. And I don't know if there's any buttons Boone can push, if there's any tinkering at the lineup that he can do. I just, you know, again, it just feels like two different teams showed up to play baseball versus the Red Sox and then versus the Rays.
4: Yeah, absolutely. It's hard to justify scoring 18 runs in two games and then getting one hit in the third game. But and yes, there's a chance the Yankees could hit a little lull here. But Aaron Boone doesn't have any other options, even though he's got 15 position players on his team, and he does have a lot of flexibility. He used 8 left-handed hitters in the game tonight, and it didn't do any good. And it's in part because the Rays, who are just so well-balanced, have a very neutral pitching staff, meaning they're not totally affected by left-handers or right-handers. They pitch about the same to everybody. They're just a really good team. But the Yankees are going to have to really play well now because, you know, the Rays are have the best home record in the American League this year, tied with the Brewers for the best home record in baseball. And we saw that home field advantage tonight, and they still have 2 more home games if indeed this goes 5 games.
2: 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Monday night, 8 p.m. Eastern. You will hear it right here on ESPN Radio. Tim Kirchen, appreciate the time and looking forward to the rest of your calls here throughout the course of the MLB postseason.
4: Okay, thanks. Talk to you soon.
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2: The beat rolls on for the fourth-ranked team in the land. The Miami Hurricanes pick up another dub, 41-13. This one over the Clemson Tigers. That call courtesy of 104.3 WQAM. 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And speaking of the fourth-ranked Miami Hurricanes, we're now joined by the quarterback of Miami, Darian Mensa, the Heisman hopeful. And Darian, appreciate the time. A lot clicking right now for this Miami offense. Following this 41-13 win, what do you and your offense take the most pride in?
13: Lots of that we're resilient. You know, we had some guys go down earlier in the game. They came back and they fought, and, you know, they really put the game away. So, shout out to my guys up front.
3: Darian, you went into Clemson last year as a member of Duke in that great game. Now you've had in two games in the last 2 years in Clemson, South Carolina, 588 yards and 5 touchdowns. Not too bad. What is it about playing Clemson that seems to bring out the best in your game and elevate you?
13: Well, it's just a special place to play. You know, they've got, you know, 80,000 fans, especially at night. You know, they've got a great environment, great players. So it's just what I live for.
2: Darian Mensa joining us now here on ESPN Radio. Darian, before we pivot back to your performance, I know you want to heap some praise on your guy, Mark Fletcher, his first game on the grass in September the 18th, 16 carries for 77 yards, 2 touchdowns. What does he bring to this Canes team?
13: He is just the ultimate leader and, you know, our backbone. You know, we always just fall back on, you know, being physical and you know, running the ball. And so he's just the epitome of a Miami Hurricane and somebody that, you know, everybody looks up to.
3: Darian, what's it been like for you playing for Mario Cristobal and kind of the energy and excitement he brings to the team and the sideline week in and week out?
13: It's really just a dream come true. You know, I've always wanted to play for a big time program like this and under a special head coach like Coach Cristobal. You know, he always gets me fired up no matter what. But it's Monday, Tuesday, Saturday, when the game day, like, you know, he never fails to get me charged up. So it's just a huge blessing to be in my hurricane.
2: Darian, before you committed to Miami, there were thoughts of going to the NFL. Why was ultimately joining Mario Cristobal, joining forces with Shannon Dawson and Coral Gables the right decision for you?
13: So I think if you look at, you know, the last 2 years, what they did at the quarterback position was ultimately the selling point for me. You know, I wanted to come in and you know, have take charge and, you know, have full command of an offense like this and a bunch of weapons. So I'd say that.
3: Darian, last year, obviously, the Canes get the national title game. You know, expectations for the program huge this year. How do you manage that from week to week and sort of, you know, stay within yourself and not worry about the big picture?
13: Yeah, you've got to block all that out. And I think you've done a great job of that. Coach Cristobal, you know, every single day is telling us to eliminate distractions. And that's the key, you know, when you want to go far and win big.
2: It is a final from Clemson, South Carolina, 41-13. The Miami Hurricanes stay undefeated. They improve to 5-0 on the year, 3-0 on the season. Quarterback Darian Mensa, thanks so much for joining us here on ESPN Radio.
13: Thanks, guys.
2: Tune in for Football Sunday on ESPN Radio as the Buffalo Bills host the New England Patriots. 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I'm Mia O'Brien. We are presented by Progressive Insurance. And Zeno, besides the Canes staying unbeaten, who or what impressed you most from week five of the college football season?
3: I think it's got to be Alabama. I mean, it's one thing to get a road SEC win. It's another thing to throttle a team the way they did. It's another thing to drop 50 on a team the way they did. And, you know, we continue to, I think, underrate Kalen DeBoer. And in case anybody is taking note, first 33 games at Alabama, Kalen DeBoer is 25-8. You want to take a stab at what Nick Saban's record was after those first 33 games?
2: 25-8.
3: Yeah, same exact thing.
2: I saw the stat earlier.
3: I'm not comparing the two by any size, way, shape, or form. But, you know, he lost one game last year at Florida State, and people were calling for his head. Oh, he can't coach. He can't step up to this class, go back to Washington, whatever. I mean, Kalen DeBoer is one of the best coaches in all of college football. He's not going to be Nick Saban. Nobody is. But Alabama, like, is making a legitimate case to be the number one team in the country at this point.
2: Alabama is also 5-0 on the season. They have scored at least 45 points in each of those five victories, including today's 56-23 win over Mississippi State. By the way, it should be noted, 56 points, the most that Alabama has scored in a road game when facing a ranked opponent in conference action in program history. And so the number 7 team in the country stays unbeaten, and the number 5 team in the country already has a loss on its schedule, of course referring to the Ohio State Buckeyes. They picked up a big win though over the Iowa Hawkeyes, 31-13. Iowa, of course, was trying to repeat that performance from a week ago when they defeated Michigan 20-19 at the buzzer. How about Mark Zeno's, I don't want to say the apple of your eye, because I believe that's Liam Cohen and the Jacksonville Jaguars, but his good friend John Summerall and the Florida Gators, certainly a trendy name in the college football world and an outfit that I know you took a lot of interest in over the last 7 days after they upset Ole Miss in the Swamp. They got throttled today, Zeno. 45-17 by 25th-ranked Mizzou, a statement win for Eli Drinkwitz and friends.
3: Yeah, I mean, listen, credit to Missouri. Now, you know, everybody wants to turn around, and we do these pendulum swings in college football, right? Oh, Florida, all the way ranked all the top 10. Look at them. They're going to be in the playoff national title contender. Oh, they stink. Like, you know, it doesn't have to be all that, okay? Florida taking the steps that they've taken already this year should tell you all you need to know about where Summerall has this program and where they are and where they're going to be. I don't know if they're going to make the playoff. They still got to play Georgia. They still got to play Texas. I mean, you know, there's a lot of tough games left on their schedule. But the improvement is clear, right? I mean, this isn't Billy Napier struggling against South Florida and like he did last year and ultimately losing that game. But you get the point. Like, there's just, you can already tell that he has changed the culture of Florida back to what we're used to seeing. Again, road wins in the SEC are really hard to come by. They just are. And so him losing this game, the window dressing on it, Mia, in 2 weeks is not going to matter. You go out, you upset Texas or you upset Georgia, guess what? None of that's going to matter. Who cares if you lost 45-17?
2: Well, speaking of SEC road wins being hard to pick up, they're not so hard if you are Will Stein and the Kentucky Wildcats, who are 2-0 in their SEC road games to begin a season for the first time since 1984. They pick up their first win when trailing by 17-plus on the road in program history in overtime, 35-34 over South Carolina.
3: Can I just make it, this is going to sound very denigrating towards Kentucky, but both of their road wins seem to be more about the program that they beat than them.
2: Okay, well, Shane Beamer for sure is on the hot seat, the head coach of South Carolina.
3: South Carolina is in a nosedive right now, and A&M is nowhere near as good as they were last year.

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13: Ohio State and Iowa collide in a top 15 Big Ten matchup at Kinnick Stadium.
14: Sand looking to throw from the Iowa 20. Shoots it on the right side where it is caught. And Jeremiah Smith goes down right around the end zone and he's in for a touchdown. Jeremiah Smith, tough catch.
13: Auburn takes on Tennessee with plenty at stake.
15: Hand off Bishop, bounces right side 20 to the 10, beats the defender and into the end zone. Touchdown. Deshaun Bishop on a 25-yard run showing that first.
13: Florida and Missouri meet in a top 25 SEC matchup.
14: Simmons hands to Roberts running right. Touchdown, Missouri. Found a little hole. Was able to make it through the crease and into the end zone for a 5-yard touchdown.
13: The unbeaten Chiefs and Raiders set for an AFC West showdown.
16: I wouldn't be surprised if it's a very hostile environment. Try to take me back to those Oakland Raiders days. That 3-0 record's real. They've been playing great the entire season. And so for us, you know, it's another step, another challenge that we have to go up there and match.
13: Plus, four Division Series openers kick off October baseball.
17: Pitch. Swing high, fly ball right field, way up there. Acuna bat, watch it sail. It is gone. Home run, Kyle Tucker, 2-run blow.
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0: 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Four teams earned byes in the MLB postseason, but they got to work on a Saturday. Plenty of MLB postseason action to get to, but first, the gridiron. We go college football. Let's begin with 8th-ranked Florida on the road to see number 25, Missouri. For the Gators, following your 52-28 win over then number 4 Ole Miss a week ago, Florida jumped 13 spots in the AP poll from number 21 to number 8. Could they live up to it? Gators were made aware early. They had a fight on their hands. Second quarter, Mizzou with the ball, knotted at 10.
1: Second and 11 from the Gators 31. Two receivers stacked, Goody and Jordan Harris to the right. Now Harris comes in motion left. Wanting to throw right side, Goody in the end zone. Touchdown Missouri. Caleb Goody, the transfer from Cincinnati, with his second reception of the season and his first touchdown as he just blew by Jabari Flowers on a go route for a 31-yard touchdown strike from Austin Simmons.
0: That's Mike Kelly from Learfield. By the third quarter, the Tigers were in control.
2: And good play action sold by the quarterback in the backfield.
1: Simmons and to Roberts running right. Touchdown, Missouri. Found a little hole. Was able to make it through the crease and into the end zone for a 5-yard touchdown. Jamal Roberts, his fourth touchdown of the season, and Mizzou extends the lead to 26-10 with 12:24 to play in the third quarter.
0: And by the end of the third quarter, the Tigers had made a statement.
1: Hand it off, Roberts. Gets between a seam to the 30. Right side, he may go to midfield. Roberts to the 40. Roberts to the 30, being chased to the 20. Roberts to the 10, to the 5, to the house. Jamal Roberts goes 80 yards, and Missouri extends the lead.
0: For Missouri, this win, by the way, that score made it a 44-10 game. But for Missouri, this win snapped a 9-game losing streak against ranked opponents. Austin Simmons threw for 340 yards, 2 touchdowns. Jamal Roberts ran for 211 yards and 3 more scores. Missouri pummeled Florida 45-17. Here's Tigers head coach Eli Drinkwitz and quarterback Austin Simmons with Chris Budden on ABC.
3: Coach, congratulations. Let's start first with defense. You're down 2 edge rushers up front. You're able to limit one of the most explosive offenses in the country. How'd you guys get it done?
4: Yeah, it's all about stopping the run for us, and I thought our guys responded to the challenge all week and really proud of them.
3: For Austin Simmons and the rest of this offense, describe the performance that he gave you tonight.
4: Man, he was just fearless, played fast and free like we talked to him all week. I want to give a shout out to Johnny Jones. DJ, we love you, man. We're praying for you. We'll see you.
3: Austin, Kevin here. This is first top 10 win since 2013. What does this say about where the program is right now that you've come to?
5: It feels great. It's really just feel this great feeling, a victory, of course. Honestly, I'm just proud of this whole team. We really faced a lot of adversity throughout this whole week. You know, we had a whole lot of ups and downs throughout the week, but we kept our composure and we just came out here dominated.
3: Last week on the road was a tough one for you guys to swallow. Offensively, how were you able to regroup and have the performance that you did tonight?
5: Always keep a display mentality. Of course, you know, there's going to be some up and downs throughout the game. Of course, it's a tough league we're playing. So really just keeping that same mindset throughout the whole game just keeps us really neutral throughout the game.
3: Congratulations.
5: Thank you. MIG.
0: So what a big win there for Missouri as they take care of business against Florida. After the loss, Gators head coach John Sumrall called out Florida's embarrassing performance.
6: They're a good football team. They didn't need our help. They played really good. Hats off to them, like I said, but we did not play to our standard. Embarrassing performance in every phase. Starts with the coaching, starts with me. And told the guys in the locker room just now, I expect everybody to be a man, which means be accountable for your actions and own it. I'm a start that way right now. I'm not going to point fingers at anybody, but we have to play a lot better. I'm sick to my freaking stomach with what we just did. Like, live it.
0: All right, on to the next down, number 14, Iowa, hosting 5th-ranked Ohio State. The one Nick Saban said Iowa was his super dog matchup. Let's go to Iowa City on this Saturday. Buckeyes quarterback Julian Sayin was in the groove.
7: Huddled up around quarterback Julian Sayin. Innocent Smith wide right, McCune wide left. Tight end on the left side of the line, Jacoby Jackson in the backfield. Next to quarterback Julian Sayin, who gets the snap. Sayin looking to throw from the Iowa 20. Shoots it on the right side where it is caught. And Jeremiah Smith goes down right around the end zone, and he's in for a touchdown. Jeremiah Smith, tough catch. caught it outside of the goal line, reached the ball over by the pylon, and Jeremiah Smith with a touchdown to increase Ohio State's lead to 16-6. Sand takes the handoff, sets up the pass. Pressure coming. He loses one defender. Rockets one deep down the right side of the field for Jeremiah Smith. Got into the 10 of Iowa, off a defender and into the end zone. Jeremiah Smith, long distance from Julian Sand, 58 yards to the house.
0: That's Paul Keels from Learfield. Julian Sand and Jeremiah Smith playing catch out there. Sand threw for 324 yards, three touchdowns. Jeremiah Smith, 206 yards receiving, two touchdown receptions for him. The Buckeyes cruise to a 31-14 win atop Iowa. After Smith's 57-yard touchdown, he struck a Heisman post. Here he is after the game.
8: Yeah, I was surprised I had 200 yards. I didn't know I had that much. But, yeah, just got to, you know, keep the Heisman voters or whoever it is, you know, that I'm the best fan of the country. So I got to be there.
0: Head coach Ryan Day on Jeremiah Smith's success at Ohio State.
9: Somebody who's been in the program for multiple years, like Jeremiah has, 3 years in the program. He's a national champ. He's got a pair of gold pants. He's had a lot of success. But he's also had some losses, too, some losses that weren't a lot of fun. But that's what life's all about. And I think, you know, he appreciates the support that he's received from the fan base. I think he loves his team. He loves his teammates. And he works really, really hard every day for them. And this is somebody that is not selfish, but he's very, very competitive. But all he cares about is winning. You know, he's a man of few words, but I can tell you he feels strongly about this fan base. It's bigger than just you going out and playing and then going through it. This is not a pass-through at Ohio State, and this means a lot to a lot of people. And I think he's embraced that and understands that, especially in year three.
0: All right, set our sights now on 17th-ranked Tennessee Volunteers hosting unranked Auburn in an SEC battle. Third quarter now, Vols with the advantage, and how about this milestone?
10: Hand off Bishop, breaks the tackle, 40, free space, 30, he may go, 20, 10, touchdown, 44-yard touchdown run for Deshaun Bishop, and Tennessee takes advantage of the turnover. Bishop goes over 2,000 career rushing yards, and they're on their feet here in Knoxville.
0: The call on ESPN Radio, over 2,000 career rushing yards for Bishop. How about more Bishop in the fourth?
10: First and goal from the 5. Deshaun Bishop has run it 30 times this afternoon for 208 yards. On the 31st run, it's a touchdown. Bishop, 3 touchdown runs, leading a second half offensive assault for the Volunteers. 23-14 Tennessee, 3:30 left here in Knoxville.
0: Bishop rushed for a career high 220 yards, 3 touchdowns to lead Tennessee past Auburn, 24-14, the final there. 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Since we mentioned that, let's turn our attention now to the Diamond and the divisional round of the playoffs, where those four teams that had byes are pressed into action. That's including Los Angeles Dodgers, winners of the West, and 100 games this year. They open their postseason play, hosting the Atlanta Braves. Dodgers chasing their third straight championship. Last to do it, the 1998 to 2000 New York Yankees. Braves have had some success this year against the Dodgers. However, Atlanta won 5 of 6 meetings this season, and their starters had a 1.86 ERA against those Dodger bats. We go to Chavez Ravine in Los Angeles. A hot day, hot day, 100 degrees at first pitch, just 3 degrees shy of the playoff record at Chavez Ravine. Bottom of the 6th now, Dodgers holding a 2-1 lead. Kyle Tucker batting with one on.
11: The pitch. Swing high, fly ball right field, way up there. Acuna back, watch it sail. It is gone. Home run, Kyle Tucker, 2-run blow. Put the Dodgers on top 4-1. And we had barely said he was dying to do something dramatic here in year one after a very difficult season. That'll count.
0: 4-1 lead that made it for the Dodgers. The call on ESPN Radio. Same inning.
11: Next one on the way. Swinging a high fly ball. That's deep to right. Acuna moving over. Back to the track and the wall. That one's gone. With a second home run in the inning for LA.
0: Dodgers would take this one. Here's the conclusion.
11: Two down, the 0-2 coming. Swing and a ground ball is short. Betts will handle that. He slings it to first, and that's the ball game. The Dodgers take game one of this National League Division Series by a final score of 5-3. They brave the 100-degree temperatures today and knock off the Braves to take the first game.
0: Well, besides the home run, six innings of work from Tarek Skubal, seven strikeouts, just one earned. Here's Skubal on his first postseason start as a Dodger.
12: Oh, it was a ton of fun. You know, I love pitching here. You know, I love pitching at home. I love pitching in front of these fans. You know, I got a lot of respect for the fans that came out and showed up today. You know, it's not easy. It's 100 degrees. The sun was on us the entire game. So I got a lot of respect for everybody that showed up and hopefully packed some sunscreen, or maybe they were giving some handouts. I don't know. But I got a lot of respect for everybody that showed up, and I think us as a team, we really appreciate that.
0: With more on the Dodgers Game 1 victory, let's send it back to our crew who had the call. Here's Dave O'Brien and Jessica Mendoza.
11: Judson, thank you very much. Well, the Dodgers begin it in style despite a swelteringly hot day in Los Angeles. Jess, it was business as usual. Home run balls, great pitching. That's been the Dodger way of doing it for a long time as they go for three consecutive World Series.
13: Yeah, I think the biggest thing, too, is for Tarek Skubal and his first time being with the Dodgers in the postseason here at home to really establish himself on why that major trade line acquisition, you know, his seven strikeouts through those six innings and being able to hand it off to the bullpen and getting that run support to boot.
11: Two new Dodgers, so to speak. Certainly, I mean, Tucker's been here all year, but at midseason, they got Skubal. So these guys were new to it, sort of the Dodger way of doing things. They look like they've been here for years. You're right about Skubal, but for Kyle Tucker, too, had to be a huge moment to hit that two-run homer. He's had such a difficult year, his first year after signing a huge contract. He came through today.
13: He had more to prove. Absolutely, and he's talked the loudest about forgetting those numbers in the regular season. I think no one probably believes it more than him because he has struggled. He even talked to Aldin Gonzalez after the game of just trying to kind of tweak his mechanics a little to get more on time, and that's exactly what he did on that fastball that he just skyrocketed out to right field for a two-run home run.
11: And Doc Roberts can go to another terrific starter in Blake Snell. It seems to be one after another for Los Angeles. You're putting Yamamoto off for game number three. He was only the MVP of the World Series last year and has been a great pitcher all season long. Snell in game two.
13: How many Cy Youngs can you just go ahead and roll out there? I think the craziest thing is Yamamoto is the ace of this staff, but just the plethora of riches the Dodgers have. The biggest thing is it's very clear the Braves struggle against left-handed pitching, so they're going back-to-back. Tarek Skubal, the lefty today, Blake Snell in game two.
11: Braves do have the great Chris Sale, who's headed for the Hall of Fame. We'll see who pitches for Atlanta tomorrow. For Jess Mendoza, I'm Dave O'Brien, right here in your home for every pitch of the postseason. Major League Baseball on ESPN Radio and the ESPN app. Right now, we send it back to Judson Richards in the studio.
0: Dave, Jessica, thank you. As mentioned, game two is tonight in Los Angeles.
14: We are at a sold-out Yankee Stadium. The Yankees could close the series out. The Red Sox are trying to extend it to a Game 3.
15: Driven deep to right field. The Abreu back on the track at the wall. See ya! A home run for Garcia.
16: We just continue to play our game.
15: High fly ball, right field and deep. Abreu back. He's on the track. He's at the wall. He leaps. See ya! A three-run home run from Bellinger. And the Yankees have broken it open. They sweep the arch-rival Red Sox out of the playoffs.
0: Yankees take care of business in the wild card round. AL East showdown continues down the divisional round. The one seed Tampa Bay Rays hosting the four seed Yankees. The Yankees have gone 16 seasons without winning a World Series. It's tied for the second longest streak in franchise history. And for the second straight round, Aaron Judge, not on the Yankees roster with the right calf strain, but Giancarlo Stanton and left-hander Ryan Weathers are on the active roster. But Judge would be missed. Bottom of the third, this would be the only run of the game, believe it or not.
17: 2-2 pitch, lifted in the air, hit well right field. Arondo with a drive, and there it goes! It's the Rays with a 1-0 lead here in the third over the Yankees. The first postseason start of his career, and a night he'll never forget. The slow trot takes him towards second. Cole has been taken yard, and the Rays are up 1-0 here at home.
0: The call on ESPN Radio, why? Why was that the only run? Here's why.
17: No hitter through 5 2/3, the 2-2 pitch. is strike three called. A sinker at 94. Bellinger goes down looking, and it's nine strikeouts and six no-hit innings for Drew Rasmussen. The Yankees have never been no-hit this deep into a postseason game. Two out in the seventh, the 1-2 to Lombard. He swings and hits a high fly center field. DeLuca back. He's at the warning track now. He's under it. He makes the catch. The no-hit bid is alive through seven for Drew Rasmussen. Rasmussen rocks slightly and fires. Hard line drive, and it's down the right field line, a fair ball. The no-hit bid comes to an end. Wells rounds first, heads for second. He's going for third. The relay throw from the shortstop. Wells beat him by a mile, and he is post at third base. And the inning is over. A roller coaster of emotions as the no-hitter disappears, and so does the Yankees' threat of scoring here in the eighth.
18: That can't happen.
19: Cannot happen, Eddie. This is the big league.
18: This is the playoff as well. That cannot happen.
0: Just atrocious base running there. The Rays go on to take game one with a final of 1-0. We'll have much more on that coming up later on in the show. Yankees and the Rays return to action on Monday. Still more playoff baseball action to get to. This is SportsCenter All Night on ESPN Radio.
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2: 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For our brightest minds, it's meeting a deadline. It's on the front line with our heroes. And on the sidelines of the biggest games. It's a direct line to our loved ones. And it's a lifeline for the most vulnerable. There's a lot on the line. NV Energy. This is what we do.
0: 37-17 since the start of August. That's including regular and postseason. Let's go to American Family Field. Padres strike first with a 2-0 lead, heading into the bottom of the third. But here comes Jackson Chourio with a runner on.
3: Ray delivers. Swing and a high fly ball. Left field. That one back. And gone! Into the Brewers.
4: Jackson Chourio, this is what he does. This is a young player that has never let the playoff stage be too big.
0: All right, in the seventh we go now. After being knotted at two, the Brewers grab their first lead of the game.
3: Mora home, says no, now says yes. The 3-2, swing, a high fly ball, well struck, right center field, it's back, and it's gone! Contreras will touch them all! And he stops midway up the first baseline and pumps his fist at the Brewers dugout. Contreras will touch them all. And here in the seventh, Contreras and the Brewers lead it 3-2.
0: That's a great Boom Chombi for ESPN Radio. Top of the eighth now. Padres load the bases for Fernando Tatis Jr. facing Trevor McGill.
3: McGill ready. The 0-2. There goes the runner from first. Swing and a miss. He got him. McGill strikes out Tatis. And the Padres leave a couple. A huge punch out for Trevor McGill.
0: And that would be the Padres' best chance. The Brewers hold on to win it with a final of 3-2. Wild moment there in the ninth. Ty France hit the ball really off of the roof of the stadium. It turned out to be an out. Padres manager Craig Stammen discussed it after the game.
5: Again, we joked about it at the umpire meeting today about what would happen if the ball hit the roof. And it was unlikely, but it happened. And you know, the rule is if they deem the ball to be fair and it comes down, you can catch it. If it hits off the roof foul, then it's a foul ball. So they ruled that it hit the roof fair, and the outfielder caught it. So unfortunately, it was a bad break for us. It looked like it was a possible home run. You know, just didn't go our way. Second time that's happened this year to the Padres, so we should be able to bounce back just fine from it.
0: All right, back to the American League we go now. Cleveland Guardians were just one game better than the White Sox in the American League Central. Guardians had a bye. Sox made quick work of the Astros, and so they meet again in the divisional round, the first postseason meeting between these division rivalries, although they've been playing since 1901. Game one in Cleveland. We go to the bottom of the third inning. White Sox starter Hagen Smith walks three straight batters. They turn to Brian Hudson to get out of the jam in a scoreless game.
3: Full count. Bases full. The pitch. Swing and a ball in the air. Left field playable for Gritchett. Couple steps to his left. Makes the catch. And the side is retired. The Guardians leave him loaded.
0: You call on ESPN Radio. Next inning now. The White Sox break the scoreless tie.
3: Fry holding the runner. Left-handed batting Murakami. Spread out stance. The pitch. Swing and a ball. Drilled way back in left field. That is a titanic blast off the bat of Murakami. Long two-run homer. And the White Sox strike first here in game one.
0: The White Sox would go on to win that game and grab game one by the final of 3-0. Here's Will Venable, White Sox manager, on Murakami's home run in the fourth. We don't have
6: this
0: that.
6: Is your big dog.
0: Here's Will. All right, so we don't have Will Venable to tell you about that one, but the White Sox, they continue to win, did not lose to the Astros, and hold that series now with a one-game-to-none lead. Coming up next, we'll get to our top headlines. 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
0: 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Plenty more reaction to what happened in the Major League Baseball playoffs. But first, here's what's at the top of our mind.
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0: In college football, Ohio State wideout Jeremiah Smith hit the Heisman pose after 206 yards receiving in a Buckeyes win over Iowa. Missouri humbles 8th-ranked Florida after a 45-17 trouncing. And the Dodgers got just what they traded for in a Game 1 win atop the Braves with Tarek Skubal. And the Bronx Bombers, without Aaron Judge, were left scoreless. Baker with his glove atop his belt buckle. It's 2-1 to Bellinger. He's hit on the ground to first. Fielded by Aranda. He runs to the bag, steps on it, and the ball game is over. The Tampa Bay Rays open up the American League Division Series with a 1-0 victory over the New York Yankees.
16: That was the call on ESPN Radio with more on the 1-0 Rays win in Tampa. Here's our crew who had the call. Mike Cousins, Tim Kirchin, and Eduardo Perez.
0: Judson, thank you. It was a thriller on Saturday night at Tropicana Field in Florida. Rays 1, Yankees nothing. Jonathan Aranda, third inning solo home run is the difference. And Drew Rasmussen carried a no-hitter into the eighth. It got broken up, and that was the decisive play of the game when that got broken up for the Yankees, with Austin Wells trying to stretch a double into a triple.
17: He's been a really good pitcher for quite some time, but this has to be the biggest start of his life. One hit over eight innings in the first game of a best of five before a packed house against the Yankees. He was absolutely brilliant. Eddie, the way he used those three fastballs and that changeup that you talked about, that was breathtaking to watch what he did with those four pitches.
18: Look, you look at Drew Rasmussen, every first out, every leadoff guy starting an inning, he was able to get out. He was ahead of the hitters. He controlled the zone. And that's what you ask of any pitcher, especially your number one. And to be able to do it in a full house here in Tampa, that dominated. Both runners that were able to get on, as a matter of fact, I'm going to count the third out also of that eighth inning in Wells, they all got on with two outs. There really wasn't a high-stress inning for them. And then Jonathan Aranda going deep. We talked about the comparisons to Rafael Palmeiro's sweet swing that Ozzie Timmons told us earlier on the field. It's just impressive to see a team like this, Tampa Bay, take care of business at home and go ahead 1-0.
0: And the best home record in baseball, tied with Milwaukee this year. A couple other notables. We saw Giancarlo Stanton as a pinch hitter. Got his first at bat since April 24th. He struck out against Brian Baker, the closer for the Rays, who converted his 31st straight save, which now leads us to Monday's game. We know Cam Schlittler will be on the mound for the Yankees, and we'll expect to see either Freddy Peralta or Nick Martinez for Tampa Bay.
18: Yeah, I see this going back to New York, 1-1. That's what I'm saying. We're coming back, boys. Cam Schlittler is fantastic. He pitches a lot like Rasmussen. He's got those three fastballs that give you different looks, except it's not the changeup. It's mostly the breaking pitch. A guy like that, the curveball that he threw more often to the Boston Red Sox, you don't know what to get. The one thing we do know is that it's going to be a heck of a ball game. We just have to wait more. It's like 48 hours that we have to wait for this. That's grueling.
17: Right. Well, if the rest of the series is going to be like this game, I might not make it through because I could barely sit still, and I don't even care who wins. How does a fan of the Rays or the Yankees get through something like this? It was really good.
18: Tim, I was that guy in that. I felt like I was in an airplane. I took my shoes off. I knew I was not supposed to, but I had to. I had to wiggle my toes.
0: Well, that explains the smell. And we'll all be jittering until Monday night at 8 o'clock. Though on Saturday night, it was the Rays 1 and the Yankees nothing. For Tim Kirchin and Eduardo Perez, I'm Mike Cousins, right here on your home for every pitch of the postseason, Major League Baseball on ESPN Radio and the ESPN app. Now let's go back to Judson Richards in the studio.
16: Mike, Tim, Eduardo, thank you. 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
3: So Merrill, 0-for-4, man at first. Brewers an out away. A swing and a liner, right field. Lara there, and he makes the catch. And that's the ball game. McGill closes it out, a four-out save, and the Brewers rally to win Game 1, 3-2 the final. Well, the team with the best record in baseball showing a whole lot of grit here tonight.
16: What a game this was. By the way, you heard it right here on ESPN Radio, 3-2 the final score. What a game it was, what a series this is shaping up to be. Let's send it back to Milwaukee to our crew. I have a call, Boog Shambi and Doug Glanville.
3: All right, Judson, thanks so much. What a game one we had here in Milwaukee as the Brewers edge the Padres by the final of 3-2. And Milwaukee showing a lot of grit. They got down early. Mizorowski wasn't his normal dominant self. And yet, here we are. Milwaukee goes and uses their outstanding bullpen, and they pick up the win.
19: I mean, they showcased how great their bullpen is, and it can match up with anyone, including the San Diego Padres, which have two of the best high-leverage guys in baseball with Morejon and Mason Miller. The challenge they had is that although Mizorowski started off slow in the second inning and just command, he kind of weathered it enough to get to that fourth inning, and then the bullpen put up zeros. And it was all kinds, lefties, righties, a lot of power pitchers, the versatility of putting in the right lanes. And the Padres just could not capitalize that. And then the big home run by William Contreras, opposite field off of Morejon, who's throwing 100, just an impressive at bat. And that's just how they've won baseball games. And the home run ended up putting the exclamation point on it.
3: Yeah, no question about it. And, again, impressive the way the Brewers went to their bullpen. And, I mean, whether you're talking about Senzatella or Ashby or Uribe or Hall or McGill, all those guys got it done. And they came in with just nasty stuff.
19: I mean, a lot of guys throwing high 90s, 100, sinking. I mean, that's what the Padres have as well. They're coming from all angles, and it was perfectly executed by Pat Murphy and the Brewers in terms of the timing. And, of course, the pitchers did the job. And then Jackson Churio, just, a young player that's always been a postseason star. He does it again, first pitch home run to claw back from that 2-0 deficit. So all the pieces came together, good timing, and really the bullpen was the story.
3: So, again, on a bizarre play in the late stages,
19: wow,
3: affecting the ground rules here at American Family Field. The roof was closed. Ty Francis fly ball hit a cable in fair territory and then redirected to Jackson Churio. It stayed in fair territory, but the angle changed. There's certainly some question as to whether that ball, without the cable in the way, would have left the park. But regardless, the ground rule is if it strikes one of those, whether it strikes the roof or the cable or any of the structure in fair territory, it's in play.
19: Right.
3: And you just play it.
19: Yeah, it could have gone in the left center and
3: that's
19: for
3: right.
19: a triple. So
3: yep.
19: That's the strange pinball machine rules that we have, and they might have to rethink that a little bit.
3: Yeah, no doubt. Now, if it had gone and clipped on one of those pieces on top of the roof in foul territory, it's dead.
19: Pinball.
3: It's foul and dead. So that's a wild play, but ultimately I think they got it right. Again, I think, we'll just wait and see. For Doug Glanville, I'm John Chalmy right here on your home for every game of the postseason, Major League Baseball, on ESPN Radio and ESPN App.
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20: Walking the motion, man, left to right. 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
20: Tony in the left slot. They're going to rush by. Mensa steps up. He's looking. Now he's going to run. He's down to the 20-yard line. There's a fight. Down. He's at 15. He's at the 10. He's at
3: ball.
20: The football.
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16: Mensa threw for 227 yards and a TD. Miami routed Clemson 41-13. Mensa joined ESPN Radio's game night. Mensa covered how the program is blocking out the pressure after their championship appearance.
22: Yeah, you've got to block all that out. 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
16: Here's Mensa on what it's like playing under Coach Cristobal.
22: It's really just a dream come true. I've always wanted to play for a big-time program like this and under a special ed coach like Coach Cristobal. You know, he always gets me fired up no matter what. If it's Monday, Tuesday, Saturday, when it's the end of, like, you know, he never fails to get me charged up. So that's a huge blessing to be a minor at Kane.
16: Finally, Mensa discussed with NFL interest what ultimately made Miami the right decision.
22: Well, I think if you look at, you know, the last 2 years, what they did at the quarterback position was ultimately the selling point for me. You know, I wanted to come in and you know, have take charge and, you know, have full command of an offense like this with a bunch of weapons. So I'd say that.
16: After next week off, Miami is at home against Florida State. How about the Colorado Buffaloes hosting number 12, Texas Tech? How about a Red Raiders end zone pick?
3: Play action rolling to his left.
1: Interception, pick six, John Curry. Oh, man. Isaac Wilson, before the ball could even get past the end zone, John Curry up in the air just steals it out of the air.
16: That's Brian Jensen from Learfield. Texas Tech dominates 29-7. Red Raiders DB Bryce Pollock joined ESPN Radio's Game Night and discussed what head coach Joey McGuire's message has been after last year's success.
2: So the main thing about that he preaches is just because you won the Big 12 championship does not mean we're the hunted. We're still hunting. We still feel like we're the underdog. We still feel like we're not getting respected. We still think they don't think we're going to win the Big 12. You know what I mean? So it's like we just got that chip on our shoulder still. I mean, he makes sure we got that chip on our shoulder.
16: All right, how about number 16, Mississippi State hosting number 7, Alabama matchup that began back in 1896. This would be the 109th meeting between these two. Second quarter, 1-1 touchdown lead for Bama turned into 2.
4: Play action to Crowell. Running it, keeping it, scoring easily. Keelan Russell, 17 yards, and the Tide leads it now 20-7.
16: That's Chris Stewart from Learfield. Keelan Russell would rush for 1 touchdown, but he would pass for 3.
4: Scott goes in motion to the right. He's all alone there with 2 men wide left. Brown goes out of the backfield. Slant. Caught. Rico Scott. Another touchdown grab on another perfect throw from Keelan Russell. And the Tide makes it a 48-23 lead with 12:02 to go.
16: Russell passed for 285 yards. Alabama spanks Mississippi State 56-23. Bama head coach Kalen DeBoer joined ESPN's Katie George after the win.
21: Coach DeBoer, your offense scores another 45-plus points on the road in what was a loud, hostile environment. What pleased you most offensively today?
23: For the most part, staying happy to take care of the ball. Had a good mix of run and pass. The run opens up the play action. Our guys making plays. So a couple critical moments in there that we came through.
21: Mississippi State coming into this game averaging over 500 yards of offense. What do you think of your defense today?
23: Yeah, they did. We gave them a short field with our fumble. And, they showed what they're capable of. We knew we'd have our hands full with them. But, our guys just keep playing. We line up, keep playing. And that's who we are. So it's a 4-4 game.
21: 5 games in, undefeated. You got Georgia next week. Just how would you assess where you're at as a team right now?
23: I think we're continuing to get better. And these guys are going to bring a mindset, what you want every day to practice. They're going to reset. It starts all over. Nothing we did today carries over to next week. So, love that we can, literally get on the bus, get here, put on the pads, go play ball. And these guys just love it. They love being around each other. They play for each other. And, as long as that season happens within our program, those guys will win.
21: Congratulations. Best of luck next week.
23: Thank you.
16: So a dominant win for Kalen DeBoer and his Alabama Crimson Tide. What about Bill Belichick and UNC hosting third-ranked Notre Dame, second quarter Fighting Irish, creating some separation in quarter number 2.
24: Carr takes the snap, rolls right, now turns and throws upfield. Oh, my goodness, he's wide open. He's on time and catches at the goal line. Touchdown, Notre Dame. They lost track of the receiver in the end zone, and Faison makes them pay.
16: Your call on the Notre Dame Radio Network, 21-7 game, but UNC would get a touchdown and then a monster special teams play.
3: Tar Heels will be returning the second half kickoff from right to left. Kekahuna, Carolina coming off the 5-yard line with some space to run, popping to the near side at the 45-40 at midfield. Carolina is Jaden Jefferson. It's the freshman who's going to take it all the way to the house.
5: to Jaden Jefferson takes the second half kickoff to the house.
16: Third quarter now, it was more C.J. Carr for the Irish.
5: Gunner, get a fake again, throwing it out right. Elias Williams reaches in the right corner, touchdown. The big man with the old tight end sneak, and it's 27-14 Georgia.
16: So we've heard from Notre Dame Radio Network, also heard from Jones Angle from Learfield. Even through pouring rain at times, C.J. Carr threw for four touchdowns and ran for another for the Fighting Irish, 37-26, the win over North Carolina. All right, second-ranked Georgia taking on Vandy. Bulldogs in control in the fourth quarter.
5: Gunner in the shotgun with Peanut Phillips the back. And that's Bo Walker. No, Peanut's in motion. Bo Walker's a back. They're both in there. Gunner throwing it out for Peanut. Catches it on the 12. Sidestep, breaks a tackle at the 5. He scores down the right side.
16: Georgia Bulldogs Sports Network to call the Bulldogs stay perfect and 5-0 with a 38-14 win. Coming up next, we'll have our top sound for you. 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
3: SportsCenter All Night on ESPN Radio. What a matchup we have coming up on this Sunday in the NFL. Two undefeateds. One we may not be that surprised about. One is pretty surprising to be at 3-0 at this stage of the season. We'll get to that in just a moment. Before that, it is time now for our top sound.
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13: Judson, we start with college football. Missouri's Jamal Roberts caps off a huge day with a big run and an upset of Florida. Mike Kelly from Learfield.
14: Handed off, Roberts gets between a seam to the 30. Right side, he may go to midfield. Roberts to the 40. Roberts to the 30, being chased to the 20. Roberts to the 10, to the 5, to the house. Jamal Roberts goes 80 yards, and Missouri extends the lead.
6: Number 4.
13: Dodgers' Kyle Tucker with a two-run home run to give LA a little breathing room against Atlanta on ESPN Radio.
14: Pitch. Swing high, fly ball right field, way up there. Acuna back, watch it sail. It is gone. Home run, Kyle Tucker, two-run blow. And we had barely said he was dying to do something dramatic here in year one after a very difficult season. That'll count.
6: Number 3.
13: Miami's Darian Mensah with a big start against Clemson on a hookup with Cooper Barkate on 104.3 WQAM.
14: Walking the motion man left to right. On the play fake, double screen for Barkate. He dribbles his way to 35.
12: To the 10, there he goes! Barkate to the 30, to the 20, to the 10, to the 5, and Barkate will take it all the way home! And Miami strikes first on a 61-yard catch and run for Cooper Barkate.
6: Number 2.
13: Minnetaka Murakami of the White Sox crushes one, and that's all they need against Cleveland on ESPN Radio.
14: Stance the pitch, swing a ball. Drill way back in left field. That is a titanic blast off the bat of Murakami. Long two-run homer, and the White Sox strike first here in Game 1.
6: Number 1.
13: USC's Jakeem Stewart with a fumble recovery for a touchdown to give the Trojans the lead against Washington after trailing by double digits on 710 ESPN LA.
14: Looking, pressured, rolls, buying time, fake, gets hit, ball is loose, picked up by the Trojans, Jakeem Stewart, returning to the 30, down to the 20, he is hit from behind and tackled into the end zone for a touchdown, USC, and the Trojans have the lead. How do you do? Listen to this Coliseum crowd.
3: All right, well done. What a Saturday it was. But let's talk a little bit about what could happen on Sunday. Las Vegas Raiders playing host to the Kansas City Chiefs in a big-time AFC West showdown. Why? Because both teams are 3-0. Here's Andy Reid, Kansas City head coach, says what he's seen from the Raiders' defense thus far.
15: Yeah, you know, they've always played us tough over the years. I mean, it's still Raiders and Chiefs, and the records really didn't matter going into it. Both teams played hard against each other. They've got a good group of guys right now and good leadership, and they're doing well. Yeah, a lot of turnovers.
3: Chiefs quarterback Patrick Mahomes, what he's seen from the Raiders defense.
17: Yeah, I mean, they brought in a lot of guys that are really good football players, and they've added young, talented guys in there as well. And so, obviously, it starts with Max and their defensive line and being able to protect and be able to run the ball and do stuff like that. But they have great players everywhere, and they fly to the football. And I think what you said is they turn the football over, which is huge in this league. And so we'll have to match their intensity. We'll have to execute at a high level, but it'll be a great challenge for us, and we're excited for it.
3: Of course, this is no longer playing in Oakland. Here's Patrick Mahomes on the possibility of less Chiefs fans going to Las Vegas for the game.
17: I love playing football. It doesn't matter to me. I mean, I love the Chiefs fans traveling. It's always cool to see the red in the stadium and hear home of the Chiefs and the national anthem and everything like that. But at the end of the day, man, it's about playing football and playing the game that you love. And so I wouldn't be surprised if it's a very hostile environment. I'm trying to take me back to those Oakland Raiders days. And so I'm excited just for the challenge, you know. I mean, they're playing great football. You can see it on tape. That 3-0 record's real. They've been playing great the entire season, and so for us, it's another step, another challenge that we have to go up there and match.
16: That one kicks off 4:25 Eastern Time. 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
9: Ohio State and Iowa collide in a top 15 Big Ten matchup at Kinnick Stadium.
10: Sand looking to throw from the Iowa 20, shoots it on the right side where it is caught, and Jeremiah Smith goes down right around the end zone, and he's in for a touchdown. Jeremiah Smith, tough catch.
9: Auburn takes on Tennessee with plenty at stake.
11: Handoff Bishop bounces right side 20 to the 10, beats the defender and into the end zone, touchdown. Deshaun Bishop on a 25-yard run showing that first.
9: Florida and Missouri meet in a top 25 SEC matchup.
10: Simmons hands to Roberts running right. Touchdown, Missouri. Found a little hole. Was able to make it through the crease and into the end zone for a 5-yard touchdown.
9: The unbeaten Chiefs and Raiders set for an AFC West showdown.
12: I wouldn't be surprised if it's a very hostile environment. Start sending back to those Oakland Raiders days. That 3-0 record's real. They've been playing great for the entire season. And so for us, it's another step, another challenge that we have to go up there and match.
9: Plus, four Division Series openers kick off October baseball.
13: Pitch. Swing high, fly ball right field, way up there. Acuna back, watch it sail. It is gone. Home run, Kyle Tucker, two-run blow.
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14: 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Four teams earned byes in the MLB postseason, but they got to work on a Saturday. Plenty of MLB postseason action to get to, but first, the gridiron. We go college football. Let's begin with 8th-ranked Florida on the road to see number 25, Missouri. For the Gators, following their 52-28 win over then number 4 Ole Miss a week ago, Florida jumped 13 spots in the AP poll from number 21 to number 8. Could they live up to it? Gators were made aware early. They had a fight on their hands,
0: second quarter. Mizzou with the

0: ball knotted at 10.
1: Second and 11 from the Gator 31. Two receivers stacked, Goody and Jordan Harris to the right. Now Harris comes in motion left. Wanting to throw right side, Goody in the end zone. Touchdown, Missouri. Caleb Goody, the transfer from Cincinnati, with his second reception of the season and his first touchdown as he just blew by Jabari Flowers on a go route for a 31-yard touchdown strike from Austin Simmons.
0: That's Mike Kelly from Learfield. By the third quarter, the Tigers were in control.
1: And good play action sold by the quarterback in the backfield. Simmons and to Roberts running right. Touchdown, Missouri. Found a little hole. Was able to make it through the crease and into the end zone for a 5-yard touchdown. Jamal Roberts, his fourth touchdown of the season, and Mizzou extends the lead to 26-10 with 12:24 to play in the third quarter.
0: And by the end of the third quarter, the Tigers had made a statement.
1: Hand it off, Roberts. Gets between the seam to the 30. Right side, he may go to midfield. Roberts to the 40. Roberts to the 30, being chased to the 20. Roberts to the 10, to the 5, to the house. Jamal Roberts goes 80 yards, and Missouri extends the lead.
0: For Missouri, this win, by the way, that score made it a 44-10 game. But for Missouri, this win snapped a 9-game losing streak against ranked opponents. Austin Simmons threw over 340 yards, 2 touchdowns. Jamal Roberts ran for 211 yards and 3 more scores. Missouri pummeled Florida 45-17. Here's Tigers head coach Eli Drinkwitz and quarterback Austin Simmons with Chris Budden on ABC.
2: Coach, congratulations. Let's start first with defense. You're down 2 edge rushers up front. You're able to limit one of the most explosive offenses in the country. How'd you guys get it done?
3: Yeah, it's all about stopping the run for us, and I thought our guys responded to the challenge all week and really proud of them.
2: For Austin Simmons and the rest of this offense, describe the performance that he gave you tonight.
3: Man, he was just fearless, played fast and free like we talked to him all week. I want to give a shout out to Johnny Jones. DJ, we love you, man. We're praying for you. We'll see you.
2: Austin, coming here. Mizzou's first top 10 win since 2013. What does this say about where the program is right now that you've come to?
4: It feels great. To really just feel this great feeling, a victory, of course. Honestly, I'm just proud of this whole team. We really faced a lot of adversity throughout this whole week. You know, we had a whole lot of ups and downs throughout the week, but we kept our composure and we just came out here dominated.
2: Last week on the road was a tough one for you guys to swallow. Offensively, how were you able to regroup and have the performance that you did tonight?
4: Always keep a display mentality. Of course, you know, there's going to be some up and downs throughout the game. Of course, it's a tough league we play in. So really just keeping that same mindset throughout the whole game just keeps us really neutral throughout the game.
2: Congratulations.
4: Thank you. MIZ.
0: So what a big win there for Missouri as they take care of business against Florida. After the loss, Gators head coach John Sumrall called out Florida's embarrassing performance.
5: They're a good football team. They didn't need our help. They played really good. Hats off to them, like I said, but we did not play to our standard. Embarrassing performance in every phase. Starts with the coaching, starts with me. And told the guys in the locker room just now, I expect everybody to be a man, which means be accountable for your actions and own it. I'm a start that way right now. I'm not going to point fingers at anybody, but we have to play a lot better. I'm sick to my freaking stomach with what we just did. Like, livid.
0: All right, on to the next down, number 14, Iowa, hosting fifth-ranked Ohio State. The one Nick Saban said Iowa was his super dog matchup. Let's go to Iowa City on this Saturday. Buckeyes quarterback Julian Sayin was in the groove.
6: Huddled up around quarterback Julian Sayin. Innocent Smith wide right, McCune wide left. Tight end on the left side of the line, Jacoby Jackson in the backfield. Next to quarterback Julian Sayin, who gets the snap. Sayin looking to throw from the Iowa 20. Shoots it on the right side where it is caught. And Jeremiah Smith goes down right around the end zone, and he's in for a touchdown. Jeremiah Smith, tough catch. Caught it outside of the goal line, reached the ball over by the pylon, and Jeremiah Smith with a touchdown to increase Ohio State's lead to 16-6. Sam takes the handoff, sets up the pass. Pressure coming, he loses one defender. Rockets one deep down the right side of the field. Where Jeremiah Smith got it to the 10 of Iowa, off a defender and into the end zone. Jeremiah Smith, long distance from Julian Sam, 58 yards to the house.
0: That's Paul Keels from Learfield. Julian Sayin and Jeremiah Smith playing catch out there. Sayin threw for 324 yards, Three touchdowns, Jeremiah Smith, 206 yards receiving, two touchdown receptions for him. The Buckeyes cruise to a 31-14 win atop Iowa. After Smith's 57-yard touchdown, he struck a Heisman post. Here he is after the game.
7: Yeah, I was surprised I had 200 yards. I didn't know I had that much. But, yeah, just got to, you know, keep the Heisman voters or whoever it is, you know, the best fan of the country. So I got to be there.
0: Head coach Ryan Day on Jeremiah Smith's success at Ohio State.
8: Somebody who's been in the program for multiple years, like Jeremiah has, 3 years in the program. He's a national champ. He's got a pair of gold pants. He's had a lot of success, but he's also had some losses too, some losses that weren't a lot of fun. But that's what life's all about. And I think, you know, he appreciates the support that he's received from the fan base. I think he loves his team. He loves his teammates. And he works really, really hard every day for them. Not, you know, and this is somebody that is not selfish, but he's very, very competitive. But all he cares about is winning. You know, he's a man of few words, but I can tell you he feels strongly about this fan base. It's bigger than just you going out and playing and then going through it. This is not a pass through at Ohio State, and this means a lot to a lot of people, and I think he's embraced that and understands that, especially in year three.
0: All right, set our sights now on 17th-ranked Tennessee Volunteers hosting unranked Auburn in an SEC battle. Third quarter now, Vols with the advantage, and how about this milestone?
9: Hand off Bishop, breaks a tackle, 40, free space, 30, he may go, 20, 10, touchdown, 44-yard touchdown run for Deshaun Bishop, and Tennessee takes advantage of the turnover. Bishop goes over 2,000 career rushing yards, and they're on their feet here in Knoxville.
0: The call on ESPN Radio, over 2,000 career rushing yards for Bishop. How about more Bishop in the fourth?
9: First and goal from the 5. Deshaun Bishop has run it 30 times this afternoon for 208 yards. On the 31st run, it's a touchdown. Bishop, 3 touchdown runs, leading a second half offensive assault for the Volunteers. 23-14 Tennessee, 3:30 left here in Knoxville.
0: Bishop rushed for a career high 220 yards, 3 touchdowns to lead Tennessee past Auburn 24-14, the final there. 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Since we mentioned that, let's turn our attention now to the Diamond and the divisional round of the playoffs, where those four teams that had byes are pressed into action. That's including Los Angeles Dodgers, winners of the West, and 100 games this year. They open their postseason play, hosting the Atlanta Braves. Dodgers chasing their third straight championship. Last to do it, the 1998-2000 New York Yankees. Braves have had some success this year against the Dodgers. However, Atlanta won 5 of 6 meetings this season, and their starters had a 1.86 ERA against those Dodger bats. We go to Chavez Ravine in Los Angeles. A hot day, hot day, 100 degrees at first pitch, just 3 degrees shy of the playoff record at Chavez Ravine. Bottom of the sixth now, Dodgers holding a 2-1 lead. Kyle Tucker batting with one on.
10: The pitch. Swing high, fly ball right field, way up there. Acuna back, watch it sail. It is gone. Home run, Kyle Tucker, 2-run blow. That'll put the Dodgers on top 4-1. And we had barely said he was dying to do something dramatic here in year one. After a very difficult season, that'll count.
0: 4-1 lead that made it for the Dodgers. The call on ESPN Radio. Same inning.
10: Next one on the way. Swinging a high fly ball. That's deep to right. Acuna moving over. Back to the track and the wall. That one's gone. Max Muncy with a second home run in the inning for LA.
0: Dodgers would take this one. Here's the conclusion.
10: Two down. The 0-2 coming. Swing and a ground ball is short. Betts will handle that. He slings it to first, and that's the ball game. The Dodgers take game one of this National League Division Series by a final score of 5-3. They brave the 100-degree temperatures today and knock off the Braves to take the first game.
0: Well, besides the home run, 6 innings of work from Tarek Skubal, 7 strikeouts, just 1 earned. Here's Skubal on his first postseason start as a Dodger.
11: It was a ton of fun. You know, I love pitching here. You know, I love pitching at home. I love pitching in front of these fans. You know, I got a lot of respect for the fans that came out and showed up today. You know, it's not easy. It's 100 degrees. The sun was on us the entire game. So I got a lot of respect for everybody that showed up and hopefully packed some sunscreen, or maybe they were giving some handouts. I don't know. But I got a lot of respect for everybody that showed up, and I think us as a team, we really appreciate that.
0: With more on the Dodgers Game 1 victory, let's send it back to our crew who had the call. Here's Dave O'Brien and Jessica Mendoza.
10: Judson, thank you very much. Well, the Dodgers begin it in style despite a swelteringly hot day in Los Angeles. Jess, it was business as usual. Home run balls, great pitching. That's been the Dodger way of doing it for a long time as they go for three consecutive World Series.
12: Yeah, I think the biggest thing, too, is for Tarik Skubal and his, you know, first time being with the Dodgers in the postseason here at home to really establish himself on why that major trade line acquisition, you know, his seven strikeouts through those six innings and being able to hand it off to the bullpen and getting that run support to boot.
10: Two new Dodgers, so to speak. Certainly, I mean, Tucker's been here all year, but at midseason they got Skubal. So these guys were new to it, sort of the Dodger way of doing things. They look like they've been here for years. You're right about Skubal, but for Kyle Tucker, too, had to be a huge moment to hit that two-run homer. He's had such a difficult year, his first year after signing a huge contract. He came through today.
12: He had more to prove. Absolutely, and he's talked the loudest about forgetting those numbers in the regular season. I think no one probably believes it more than him because he has struggled. He even talked to Aldin Gonzalez after the game, just trying to kind of tweak his mechanics a little to get more on time, and that's exactly what he did on that fastball that he just skyrocketed out to right field for a two-run home run.
10: And Doc Roberts can go to another terrific starter in Blake Snell. It seems to be one after another for Los Angeles. You're putting Yamamoto off for game number three. He was only the MVP of the World Series last year and has been a great pitcher all season long. Snell in game two.
12: How many Cy Youngs can you just go ahead and roll out there? I think the craziest thing is Yamamoto is the ace of this staff, but just the plethora of riches the Dodgers have. The biggest thing is it's very clear the Braves struggle against left-handed pitching, so they're going back-to-back. Tarik Skubal, the lefty today, Blake Snell in game two.
10: Braves do have the great Chris Sale, who's headed for the Hall of Fame. We'll see who pitches for Atlanta tomorrow. For Jess Mendoza, I'm Dave O'Brien right here in your home for every pitch of the postseason. Major League Baseball on ESPN Radio and the ESPN app right now. We send it back to Judson Richards in the studio.
0: Dave, Jessica, thank you. As mentioned, game two is tonight in Los Angeles.
13: We are at a sold-out Yankee Stadium. The Yankees could close the series out, and the Red Sox are trying to extend it to a Game 3.
14: Driven deep to right field. Abreu back on the track at the wall. Garcia, a home run for Garcia.
15: We just continue to play our game.
14: High fly ball, right field to deep. Abreu back. He's on the track. He's at the wall. He leaps. Garcia, a three-run home run for Bellinger. And the Yankees have broken it open. They sweep the arch-rival Red Sox out of the playoffs.
0: Yankees take care of business in the wild card round. AL East showdown continues down the divisional round. The one seed Tampa Bay Rays hosting the four seed Yankees. The Yankees have gone 16 seasons without winning a World Series. It's tied for the second longest streak in franchise history. And for the second straight round, Aaron Judge, not on the Yankees roster with the right calf strain, but Giancarlo Stanton, left-hander Ryan Weathers, are on the active roster. But Judge would be missed. Bottom of the third, this would be the only run of the game, believe it or not.
16: 2-2 pitch, lifted in the air, hit well right field. Arondo with a drive, and there it goes! It's the Rays with a 1-0 lead here in the third over the Yankees. The first postseason start of his career, and a night he'll never forget. The slow trot takes him towards second. Cole has been taken yard, and the Rays are up 1-0 here at home.
0: The call on ESPN Radio, why? Why was that the only run? Here's why.
16: No hitter through 5 2/3. The 2-2 pitch is strike three called. A sinker at 94. Bellinger goes down looking, and it's 9 strikeouts and 6 no-hit innings for Drew Rasmussen. The Yankees have never been no-hit this deep into a postseason game. Two out in the seventh, the 1-2 to Lombard. He swings and hits a high fly center field. DeLuca back. He's at the warning track now. He's under it. He makes the catch. The no-hit bid is alive through 7 for Drew Rasmussen. Rasmussen rocks slightly and fires. Hard line drive, and it's down the right field line, a fair ball. The no-hit bid comes to an end. Wells round first, heads for second. He's going for third. The relay throw from the shortstop. Wells beat him by a mile, and he is close at third base. And the inning is over. A roller coaster of emotions as the no-hitter disappears, and so does the Yankees' threat of scoring here in the eighth.
17: That can't happen.
18: Cannot happen, Eddie. This is the big league.
17: This is the playoffs as well. That cannot happen.
0: Just atrocious base running there. The Rays go on to take game one with a final of 1-0. We'll have much more on that coming up later on in the show. Yankees and the Rays return to action on Monday. Still more playoff baseball action to get to. This is SportsCenter All Night on ESPN Radio.
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32: 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Envy Energy. This is what we do.
0: An MLB best 37-17 since the start of August. That's including regular and postseason. Let's go to American Family Field. Padres strike first with a 2-0 lead, heading into the bottom of the third. But here comes Jackson Chourio with a runner on.
10: Ray delivers. Swing and a high fly ball. Left field. That one back. And gone! Into the Brewers bullpen on the first pitch. And we're tied at two.
1: Well, Jackson Chourio, this is what he does. This is a young player that has never let the playoff stage be too big.
0: All right, in the seventh we go now. After being knotted at two, the Brewers grab their first lead of the game.
10: Mora home, says no, now says yes. The 3-2, swing and a high fly ball, well struck, right center field, it's back, and it's gone! Contreras will touch them all, and he stops midway up the first baseline and pumps his fist at the Brewers dugout. Contreras will touch them all. And here in the seventh, Contreras and the Brewers lead it 3-2.
0: That's a great Boom Chombi for ESPN Radio. Top of the eighth now. Padres load the bases for Fernando Tatis Jr. facing Trevor McGill.
10: McGill ready. The 0-2. There goes the runner from first. Swing and a miss. He got him. McGill strikes out Tatis. And the Padres leave a couple. A huge punch out for Trevor McGill.
0: And that would be the Padres' best chance. The Brewers hold on to win it with a final of 3-2. Wild moment there in the ninth. Ty France hit the ball really off of the roof of the stadium. It turned out to be an out. Padres manager Craig Stammen discussed it after the game.
2: We joked about it at the umpire meeting today about what would happen if the ball hit the roof. And it was unlikely, but it happened. And the rule is if they deem the ball to be fair and it comes down, you can catch it. If it hits off the roof foul, then it's a foul ball. So they ruled that it hit the roof fair, and the outfielder caught it. So unfortunately, it was a bad break for us. It looked like it was a possible home run. Just didn't go our way. Second time that's happened this year to the Padres, so we should be able to bounce back just fine from it.
0: All right, back to the American League we go now. Cleveland Guardians were just one game better than the White Sox in the American League Central. Guardians had a bye. Sox made quick work of the Astros, and so they meet again in the divisional round, the first postseason meeting between these division rivalries, although they've been playing since 1901. Game one in Cleveland. We go to the bottom of the third inning. White Sox starter Hagen Smith walks three straight batters. They turn to Brian Hudson to get out of the jam in a scoreless game.
10: Full count. Bases full. The pitch, swing and a ball in the air, left field, playable for Grichik. Couple steps to his left, makes the catch, and the side is retired. The Guardians leave him loaded.
0: The call on ESPN Radio, next inning now, the White Sox break the scoreless tie.
10: Fry holding the runner, left-handed batting Murakami, spread out stance, the pitch, swing and a ball, drilled way back in left field. That is a titanic blast off the bat of Murakami. Long two-run homer, and the White Sox strike first here in game one.
0: The White Sox would go on to win that game and grab game one by the final of 3-0. Here's Will Venable, White Sox manager, on Murakami's home run in the fourth.
3: That's what playoff baseball is about, is your big dogs going out there and making big plays. And obviously Mooney is the guy in the middle of the lineup that's been doing it all year for us. Long ball is part of our game, specifically with Mooney. Obviously a huge swing right there, especially after we had just gotten out of a tough jam there. So really well-timed homer. We needed it, and Mooney's been our guy all year, so nice to see it.
0: White Sox take game one, 3-0. 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
0: 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Plenty more reaction to what happened in the Major League Baseball playoffs. But first, here's what's at the top of our mind.
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0: In college football, Ohio State wideout Jeremiah Smith hit the Heisman pose after 206 yards receiving in the Buckeyes win over Iowa. Missouri humbles 8th-ranked Florida after a 45-17 trouncing. And the Dodgers got just what they traded for in a Game 1 win atop the Braves with Tarek Skubal. And the Bronx Bombers, without Aaron Judge, were left scoreless.
16: Baker with his glove atop his belt buckle. It's 2-1 to Bellinger. He's hit on the ground to first. Fielded by Aranda. He runs to the bag, steps on it, and the ball game is over. The Tampa Bay Rays open up the American League Division Series with a 1-0 victory over the New York Yankees.
0: That was the call on ESPN Radio with more on the 1-0 Rays win in Tampa. Here's our crew who had the call. My cousins, Tim Kirchin and Eduardo Perez. Judson, thank you. It was a thriller on Saturday night at Tropicana Field in Florida. Rays 1, Yankees nothing. Jonathan Aranda, third inning solo home run is the difference. And Drew Rasmussen carried a no-hitter into the eighth. It got broken up, and that was the decisive play of the game when that got broken up for the Yankees with Austin Wells trying to stretch a double into a triple.
14: He's been a really good pitcher for quite some time, but this has to be the biggest start of his life. One hit over eight innings in the first game of a best of five before a packed house against the Yankees. He was absolutely brilliant. Eddie, the way he used those three fastballs and that changeup that you talked about, that was breathtaking to watch what he did with those four pitches.
15: Look, you look at Drew Rasmussen, every first out, every leadoff guy starting an inning, he was able to get out. He was ahead of the hitters. He controlled the zone. And that's what you ask of any pitcher, especially your number one. And to be able to do it in a full house here in Tampa, that dominated. Both runners that were able to get on. As a matter of fact, I'm going to count the third out also of that eighth inning in Wells. They all got on with two outs. There really wasn't a high-stress inning for them. And then Jonathan Aranda going deep. We talked about the comparisons to Rafael Palmeiro's sweet swing that Ozzie Timmons told us earlier on the field. It's just impressive to see a team like this, Tampa Bay, take care of business at home and go ahead 1-0.
0: And the best home record in baseball, tied with Milwaukee this year. A couple other notables. We saw Giancarlo Stanton as a pinch hitter, got his first at bat since April 24th. He struck out against Brian Baker, the closer for the Rays, who converted his 31st straight save, which now leads us to Monday's game. We know Cam Schlittler will be on the mound for the Yankees, and we'll expect to see either Freddy Peralta or Nick Martinez for Tampa Bay.
15: Yeah, I see this going back to New York, 1-1. That's why I'm saying we're coming back, boys. Cam Schlittler is fantastic. He pitches a lot like Rasmussen. He's got those three fastballs that give you different looks, except it's not the changeup. It's mostly the breaking pitch. A guy like that, the curveball that he threw more often to the Boston Red Sox, you don't know what to get. The one thing we do know is that it's going to be a heck of a ball game. We just have to wait more. It's like 48 hours that we have to wait for this. That's grueling.
14: Right. Well, if the rest of the series is going to be like this game, I might not make it through because I could barely sit still, and I don't even care who wins. How does a fan of the Rays or the Yankees get through something like this? It was really good.
15: Tim, I was that guy in that I felt like I was in an airplane. I took my shoes off. I knew I was not supposed to, but I had to. I had to wiggle my toes.
0: Well, that explains the smell. And we'll all be jittering until Monday night at 8 o'clock. Though on Saturday night, it was the Rays 1 and the Yankees nothing. For Tim Kirchin and Eduardo Perez, I'm Mike Cousins right here on your home for every pitch of the postseason, Major League Baseball on ESPN Radio and the ESPN app. Now let's go back to Judson Richards in the studio. Mike, Tim, Eduardo, thank you. Let's stick with baseball. 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
10: So Merrill, 0-for-4, man at first. Brewers and out away. A swing and a liner, right field. Lara's there, and he makes the catch. And that's the ball game. McGill closes it out, a four-out save, and the Brewers rally to win game one, 3-2 the final. Well, the team with the best record in baseball showing a whole lot of grit here tonight.
0: What a game this was. By the way, you heard it right here on ESPN Radio, 3-2 the final score. What a game it was, what a series this is shaping up to be. Let's send it back to Milwaukee to our crew at the call, Boog Shambi and Doug Glanville.
10: All right, Judson, thanks so much. What a game one we had here in Milwaukee as the Brewers edged the Padres by the final of 3-2. And Milwaukee showing a lot of grit. They got down early. Mizorowski wasn't his normal dominant self. And yet, here we are. Milwaukee goes and uses their outstanding bullpen, and they pick up the win.
17: I mean, they showcased how great their bullpen is, and it can match up with anyone, including the San Diego Padres, which have, you know, two of the best high leverage guys in baseball with Morejon and Mason Miller. The challenge they had is that although Mizorowski started off slow in the second inning and just command, he kind of weathered it enough to get to that fourth inning, and then the bullpen put up zeros. And it was all kinds, lefties, righties, a lot of power pitchers, the versatility of putting in the right lanes. And the Padres just could not capitalize that. And then the big home run by William Contreras, opposite field off of Morejon, who's throwing 100, just an impressive at bat. And that's just how they've won baseball games. And the home run ended up putting the exclamation point on it.
10: Yeah, no question about it. And, again, impressive the way the Brewers went to their bullpen. And, I mean, whether you're talking about Senzatella or Ashby or Uribe or Hall or McGill, all those guys got it done, and they came in with just nasty stuff.
17: I mean, a lot of guys throwing high 90s, 100, sinking. I mean, that's what the Padres have as well. They're coming from all angles, and it was perfectly executed by Pat Murphy and the Brewers in terms of the timing. And, of course, the pitchers did the job. And then Jackson Churio, just, you know, a young player that's always been a postseason star. He does it again, first pitch home run to claw back from that 2-0 deficit. So all the pieces came together, good timing, and really the bullpen was the story.
10: So again, on a bizarre play in the late stages,
17: wow,
10: affecting the ground rules here at American Family Field, the roof was closed. Ty Francis fly ball hit a cable in fair territory and then redirected to Jackson Churio. It stayed in fair territory, but the angle changed. There's certainly some question as to whether that ball, without the cable in the way, would have left the park. But regardless, the ground rule is if it strikes one of those, whether it strikes the roof or the cable or any of the structure in fair territory, it's in play.
17: Play it, right.
10: And you just play it.
17: Yeah, it could have gone in the left center and
10: that's
17: for
10: right.
17: a triple. So
10: yep.
17: That's the strange pinball machine rules that we have, and they might have to rethink that a little bit.
10: Yeah, no doubt. Now, if it had gone and clipped on one of those pieces on top of the roof in foul territory, it's dead.
17: That's
10: it's foul and dead. So that's a wild play, but ultimately I think they got it right. Again, I think, you know, we'll just wait and see. For Doug Glanville, I'm John Schaumbe right here on your home for every game of the postseason, Major League Baseball, on ESPN Radio and ESPN App.
0: Boog, Doug, thank you. That series continues later on today at 4 o'clock Eastern Time on ESPN Radio. The Sports Center all night on ESPN Radio. Why don't we return to some college football action. Unranked Clemson hosting fourth-ranked Miami Canes. Strike fast.
18: Walking the motion man left to right. Off a play fake, double screen for Barkey. He dribbles his way to the 35. There he goes!
0: The call 104.3 WQAM. More Mensa this time with his legs.
18: Tony in the left slot. They're going to rush five. Mensa steps up. He's looking. Now he's going to run. He's down to the 20-yard line. There's a five down. He's 15. He's at the 10. He's at
10: five.
18: He fumbles the football.
10: Touchdown.
18: In the end zone. Falls right for a touchdown.
0: Mensa threw for 227 yards and a TD. Miami routed Clemson 41-13. Mensa joined ESPN Radio's game night. Mensa covered how the program is blocking out the pressure after their championship appearance.
19: Yeah, you've got to block all that out. And I think you've done a great job of that. Coach Cristobal, you know, every single day is telling us to eliminate distractions. And that's the key, you know, when you want to go far and win big.
0: Here's Mensa on what it's like playing under Coach Cristobal.
19: It's really just a dream come true. You know, I've always wanted to play for a big time program like this and under a special head coach like Coach Cristobal. You know, he always gets me fired up no matter what. It's Monday, Tuesday, Saturday, when it's game day. Like, you know, he never fails to get me turned up. So it's a huge blessing to be in Miami Hurricane.
0: Finally, Mensa discussed with NFL interest what ultimately made Miami the right decision.
19: Well, I think if you look at, you know, the last 2 years, what they did at the quarterback position was ultimately the selling point for me. You know, I wanted to come in and you know, have take charge and, you know, have full command of an offense like this with a bunch of weapons. So I'd say that.
0: After next week off, Miami is at home against Florida State. How about the Colorado Buffaloes hosting number 12, Texas Tech? How about a Red Raiders end zone pick?
10: Play action rolling to his left. They were
1: interception, pick six, John Curry. Oh, man. Isaac Wilson, before the ball could even get past the end zone, John Curry up in the air just steals it out of the air.
0: That's Brian Jensen from Learfield. Texas Tech dominates 29-7. Red Raiders DB Bryce Pollock joined ESPN Radio's Game Night and discussed what head coach Joey McGuire's message has been after last year's success.
2: So the main thing about that he preaches is just because you won the Big 12 championship does not mean we're the hunted. We're still hunting. We still feel like we're the underdog. We still feel like we're not getting respected. We still think they don't think we're going to win the Big 12. You know what I mean? So it's like we just got that chip on our shoulder still, and he makes sure we got that chip on our shoulder.
0: All right, how about number 16, Mississippi State hosting number 7, Alabama, matchup that began back in 1896. This will be the 109th meeting between these two. Second quarter, 1-1 touchdown lead for Bama turned into 2.
10: Play action to Crowell. Running it, keeping it, scoring easily. Keelan Russell, 17 yards, and the Tide leads it now 20-7.
0: That's Chris Stewart from Learfield. Keelan Russell would rush for 1 touchdown, but he would pass for 3.
10: Scott goes in motion to the right. He's all alone there with 2 men wide left. Brown goes out of the backfield. Slant. Caught. Rico Scott. Another touchdown grab on another perfect throw from Keelan Russell. And the Tide makes it a 48-23 lead with 12:02 to go.
0: Russell passed for 285 yards. Alabama spanks Mississippi State 56-23. Bama head coach Kalen DeBoer joined ESPN's Katie George after the win.
3: Coach DeBoer, your offense scores another 45-plus points on the road in what was a loud, hostile environment. What pleased you most offensively today?
20: For the most part, St. Hatton took care of the ball. Had a good mix of run and pass. The run opens up the play action. Our guys making plays. So a couple critical moments in there. That we came through.
3: Mississippi State coming into this game is averaging over 500 yards of offense. What do you think of your defense today?
20: Yeah, I they did. We gave them a short field with our fumble, and they showed what they're capable of. We knew we'd have our hands full with them, but our guys just keep playing. They line up, keep playing, and that's who we are. So it's a 4-4 game.
3: 5 games in, undefeated. You got Georgia next week. Just how would you assess where you're at as a team right now?
20: I think we're continuing to get better, and these guys are going to bring a mindset, what you want every day to practice. They're going to reset. It starts all over. Nothing we did today carries over to next week. So, love that we can, literally get on a bus, get here, put on the pads, go play ball. And these guys just love it. They love being around each other. They play for each other. And, as long as that season happens within our program, those guys are winning.
3: Congratulations. Best of luck next week.
20: Thank you.
0: So a dominant win for Kalen DeBoer and his Alabama Crimson Tide. What about Bill Belichick and UNC hosting third-ranked Notre Dame, second quarter, Fighting Irish, creating some separation in quarter number 2.
10: Carr takes a snap, rolls right, now turns and throws upfield. Oh, my goodness, he's wide open! He's on side, and catches at the goal line! Touchdown, Notre Dame! They lost track of the receiver in the end zone, and Faison makes them pay!
0: The call on the Notre Dame radio network, 21-7 game, but UNC would get a touchdown and then a monster special teams play.
10: Tar Heels will be returning the second half kickoff from right to left. Tekahuna, Carolina coming off the 5-yard line with some space to run, popping to the near side at the 45-40 at midfield. Carolina is Jaden Jefferson. It's the freshman who's going to take it all the way to the house. Jaden Jefferson takes the second half kickoff to the house.
0: Third quarter now, it was more C.J. Carr for the Irish.
10: Oh, he got him
1: to jump.
10: Free play. Carr has a free play. Flags on the field. Carr rolling left. Now back to his right at the 10. He can tuck it and run. Carr to the end
4: zone. He dives and scores. Touchdown, Notre Dame.
0: So we've heard from Notre Dame Radio Network, also heard from Jones Angle from Learfield. Even through pouring rain at times, C.J. Carr threw for four touchdowns and ran for another for the Fighting Irish, 37-26, the win over North Carolina. All right, second-ranked Georgia taking on Vandy. Bulldogs in control in the fourth quarter.
5: Gunner in the shotgun with Peanut Phillips the back. And that's Bo Walker. No, Peanut's in motion. Bo Walker's a back. They're both in there. Gunner throwing it out for Peanut. Catches it on the 12. Sidestep, breaks a tackle on the 5. He scores down the right side.
0: Georgia Bulldogs Sports Network to call the Bulldogs stay perfect at 5-0. With a 38-14 win. Coming up next, we'll have our top sound for you. 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
0: Sports Center on Ice on ESPN Radio. What a matchup we have coming up on this Sunday in the NFL. Two undefeateds. One we may not be that surprised about. One is pretty surprising to be at 3-0 at this stage of the season. We'll get to that in just a moment. Before that, it is time now for our top sound.
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11: Judson, we start with college football. Missouri's Jamal Roberts caps off a huge day with a big run and an upset of Florida. Mike Kelly from Learfield.
12: Hand it off, Roberts. Gets between a seam to the 30. Right side, he may go to midfield. Roberts to the 40. Roberts to the 30, being chased to the 20. Roberts to the 10, to the 5, to the house. Jamal Roberts goes 80 yards, and Missouri extends the lead.
8: Number four.
11: The Dodgers' Kyle Tucker with a two-run home run to give L.A. a little breathing room against Atlanta on ESPN Radio.
10: Pitch. Swing high, fly ball right field, way up there. Acuna back, watch it sail. It is gone. Home run, Kyle Tucker, two-run blow. And we had barely said he was dying to do something dramatic here in year one after a very difficult season. That'll count.
8: Number three.
11: Miami's Darian Mensah with a big start against Clemson on a hookup with Cooper Barkate on 104.3 WQAM.
12: Walk into motion, man, left to right. Off a play fake, double screen for Barkate. He swivels his way to the 35. There he goes! Barkate to the 30, to the 20, to the 10, to the 5, and Barkate will take it all the way home! And Miami strikes first on a 61-yard catch and run for Cooper Barkate.
8: Number two.
11: Minnetaka Murakami of the White Sox crushes one, and that's all they need against Cleveland on ESPN Radio.
13: Stance the pitch, swing a ball. Drill way back in left field. That is a titanic blast off the bat of Murakami. Long two-run homer, and the White Sox strike first here in game one.
8: Number one.
11: USC's Jakeem Stewart with a fumble recovery for a touchdown to give the Trojans the lead against Washington after trailing by double digits on 710 ESPN LA.
14: Looking, pressured, rolls, buying time, fake, gets hit, ball is loose, picked up by the Trojans, Jakeem Stewart, returning to the 30, down to the 20, he is hit from behind and tackled into the end zone for a touchdown, USC, and the Trojans have the lead. How do you do? Listen to this Coliseum crowd.
0: All right, well done. What a Saturday it was. But let's talk a little bit about what could happen on Sunday. Las Vegas Raiders playing host to the Kansas City Chiefs in a big-time AFC West showdown. Why? Because both teams are 3-0. Here's Andy Reid, Kansas City head coach, says what he's seen from the Raiders' defense thus far.
15: Yeah, you know, they've always played us tough over the years. I mean, it's still Raiders and Chiefs, and the records really didn't matter going into it. Both teams played hard against each other. They've got a good group of guys right now and good leadership, and they're doing well. Yeah, a lot of turnovers.
0: Chiefs quarterback Patrick Mahomes, what he's seen from the Raiders' defense.
16: Yeah, I mean, they've brought in a lot of guys that are really good football players, and they've added young, talented guys in there as well. And so, obviously, it starts with Max and their defensive line and being able to protect and be able to run the ball and do stuff like that. But they have great players everywhere, and they fly to the football. And I think what you said is that they turned the football over, which is huge in this league. And so we'll have to match their intensity. We'll have to execute at a high level, but it'll be a great challenge for us, and we're excited for it.
0: Of course, this is no longer playing in Oakland. Here's Patrick Mahomes on the possibility of less Chiefs fans going to Las Vegas for the game.
16: I love playing football. It doesn't matter to me. I mean, I love the Chiefs fans traveling. It's always cool to see the red in the stadium and hear home of the Chiefs at the national anthem and everything like that. But at the end of the day, man, it's about playing football and playing the game that you love. And so I wouldn't be surprised if it's a very hostile environment. I'm trying to take me back to those Oakland Raiders days. And so I'm excited just for the challenge, you know. I mean, they're playing great football. You can see it on tape. That 3-0 record's real. They've been playing great the entire season. And so for us, it's another step, another challenge that we have to go up there and match.
0: That one kicks off 4:25 Eastern time. This is SportsCenter All Night on ESPN Radio.
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7: Ohio State and Iowa collide in a top 15 Big Ten matchup at Kinnick Stadium.
8: Sand looking to throw from the Iowa 20, shoots it on the right side where it is caught, and Jeremiah Smith goes down right around the end zone, and he's in for a touchdown. Jeremiah Smith, tough catch.
7: Auburn takes on Tennessee with plenty at stake.
9: Handoff Bishop bounces right side 20 to the 10, beats the defender and into the end zone, touchdown. Deshaun Bishop on a 25-yard run showing that first.
7: Florida and Missouri meet in a top 25 SEC matchup.
8: Simmons, hands to Roberts running right, touchdown Missouri. Found a little hole, was able to make it through the crease and into the end zone for a 5-yard touchdown.
7: The unbeaten Chiefs and Raiders set for an AFC West showdown.
10: I wouldn't be surprised if it's a very hostile environment. Start thinking back to those Oakland Raiders days. That 3-0 record's real. They've been playing great for the entire season, and so for us, it's another step, another challenge that we have to go up there and match.
7: Plus, four Division Series openers kick off October baseball.
11: Pitch. Swing high, fly ball right field, way up there. Acuna back, watch it sail. It is gone. Home run, Kyle Tucker, 2-run blow.
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12: 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Four teams earned byes in the MLB postseason, but they got to work on a Saturday. Plenty of MLB postseason action to get to, but first, the gridiron. We go college football. Let's begin with 8th-ranked Florida on the road to see number 25, Missouri. For the Gators, following their 52-28 win over then number 4 Ole Miss a week ago, Florida jumped 13 spots in the AP poll from number 21 to number 8. Could they live up to it? Gators were made aware early. They had a fight on their hands. Second quarter, Mizzou with the ball, knotted at 10.
13: Second and 11 from the Gators 31. Two receivers stacked, Goody and Jordan Harris to the right. Now Harris comes in motion left. Wanting to throw right side, Goody in the end zone. Touchdown Missouri. Caleb Goody, the transfer from Cincinnati, with his second reception of the season and his first touchdown as he just blew by Jabari Flowers on a go route for a 31-yard touchdown strike from Austin Simmons.
12: That's Mike Kelly from Learfield. By the third quarter, the Tigers were in control.

0: good play action sold by the quarterback in the backfield. Simmons hands to Roberts running right. Touchdown, Missouri. Found a little hole. Was able to make it through the crease and into the end zone for a 5-yard touchdown. Jamal Roberts, his fourth touchdown of the season, and Mizzou extends the lead to 26-10 with 12:24 to play in the third quarter.
1: And by the end of the third quarter, the Tigers had made a statement.
0: Hand it off, Roberts. Gets between a seam to the 30. Right side, he may go to midfield. Roberts to the 40. Roberts to the 30, being chased to the 20. Roberts to the 10, to the 5, to the house. Jamal Roberts goes 80 yards, and Missouri extends the lead.
1: For Missouri, this win, by the way, that score made it a 44-10 game. But for Missouri, this win stamped a 9-game losing streak against ranked opponents. Austin Simmons threw for 340 yards, 2 touchdowns. Jamal Roberts ran for 211 yards and 3 more scores. Missouri pummeled Florida 45-17. Here's Tigers head coach Eli Drinkwitz and quarterback Austin Simmons with Chris Budden on ABC.
2: Coach, congratulations. Let's start first with defense. You're down 2 edge rushers up front. You're able to limit one of the most explosive offenses in the country. How'd you guys get it done?
3: Yeah, it's all about stopping the run for us, and I thought our guys responded to the challenge all week and really proud of them.
2: For Austin Simmons and the rest of this offense, describe the performance that he gave you tonight.
3: Man, he was just fearless, played fast and free like we talked to him all week. I want to give a shout out to Johnny Jones. DJ, we love you, man. We're praying for you. We'll see you.
2: Austin, coming here. Mizzou's first top 10 win since 2013. What does it say about where the program is right now that you've come to?
4: It feels great. It's really just feel this great feeling of victory, of course. Honestly, I'm just proud of this whole team. We really faced a lot of adversity throughout this whole week. You know, we had a whole lot of ups and downs throughout the week, but we kept our composure and we just came out here dominated.
2: Last week on the road was a tough one for you guys to swallow. Offensively, how were you able to regroup and have the performance that you did tonight?
4: Always keep a display mentality. Of course, you know, there's going to be some up and downs throughout the game. Of course, it's a tough league we're playing. So really just keeping that same mindset throughout the whole game just keeps us really neutral throughout the game.
2: Congratulations.
4: Thank you. MIZ.
1: So what a big win there for Missouri as they take care of business against Florida. After the loss, Gators head coach John Sumrall called out Florida's embarrassing performance.
5: They're a good football team. They didn't need our help. They played really good. Hats off to them, like I said, but we did not play to our standard. Embarrassing performance in every phase. Starts with the coaching, starts with me. And told the guys in the locker room just now, I expect everybody to be a man, which means be accountable for your actions and own it. I'm going to start that way right now. I'm not going to point fingers at anybody, but we have to play a lot better. I'm sick to my freaking stomach with what we just did. Like, live it.
1: All right, on to the next down, number 14, Iowa, hosting fifth-ranked Ohio State. The one Nick Saban said Iowa was his super dog matchup. Let's go to Iowa City on this Saturday. Buckeyes quarterback Julian Sayin was in the groove.
6: Huddled up around quarterback Julian Sayin. Innocent Smith wide right, McCune wide left. Tight end on the left side of the line, Jacoby Jackson in the backfield. Next to quarterback Julian Sayin, who gets the snap. Sayin looking to throw from the Iowa 20, shoots it on the right side where it is caught, and Jeremiah Smith goes down right around the end zone, and he's in for a touchdown. Jeremiah Smith, tough catch. Caught it outside of the goal line, reached the ball over by the pylon, and Jeremiah Smith with a touchdown to increase Ohio State's lead to 16-6. Sayin takes the handoff, sets up the pass. Pressure coming, eludes one defender. Rockets one deep down the right side of the field for Jeremiah Smith. Got it to the 10 of Iowa, off a defender and into the end zone. Jeremiah Smith, long distance from Julian Sayin, 58 yards to the house.
1: That's Paul Keels from Learfield. Julian Sayin and Jeremiah Smith playing catch out there. Sayin threw for 324 yards, 3 touchdowns. Jeremiah Smith, 206 yards receiving, 2 touchdown receptions for him. The Buckeyes cruised to a 31-14 win atop Iowa. After Smith's 57-yard touchdown, he struck a Heisman post. Here he is after the game.
7: I was surprised I had 200 yards. I didn't know I had that much. But, just got to, keep the Heisman voters or whoever it is, that I'm the best fan of the country, so I got to be there.
1: Head coach Ryan Day on Jeremiah Smith's success at Ohio State.
8: somebody who's been in the program for multiple years, like Jeremiah has, 3 years in the program. He's a national champ. He's got a pair of gold pants. He's had a lot of success, but he's also had some losses too. Some losses that weren't a lot of fun. But that's what life's all about. And I think, you know, he appreciates the support that he's received from the fan base. I think he loves his team. He loves his teammates. And he works really, really hard every day for them. Not, you know, and this is somebody that is not selfish, but he's very, very competitive. But all he cares about is winning. You know, he's a man of few words, but I can tell you he feels strongly about this fan base. It's bigger than just you going out and playing and then going through it. This is not a pass through at Ohio State, and this means a lot to a lot of people. And I think he's embraced that and understands that, especially in year three.
1: All right, set our sights now on 17th-ranked Tennessee Volunteers hosting unranked Auburn in an SEC battle. Third quarter now, Vols with the advantage, and how about this milestone?
9: Hand off Bishop, breaks the tackle 40, free space 30, he may go, 20, 10, touchdown, 44-yard touchdown run for Deshaun Bishop, and Tennessee takes advantage of the turnover. Bishop goes over 2,000 career rushing yards, and they're on their feet here in Knoxville.
1: The call on ESPN Radio, over 2,000 career rushing yards for Bishop. How about more Bishop in the fourth?
9: First and goal from the 5. Deshaun Bishop has run it 30 times this afternoon for 208 yards. On the 31st run, it's a touchdown. Bishop, 3 touchdown runs, leading a second-half offensive assault for the Volunteers. 23-14 Tennessee, 3:30 left here in Knoxville.
1: Bishop rushed for a career-high 220 yards, 3 touchdowns to lead Tennessee past Auburn, 24-14, the final there. 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Since we mentioned that, let's turn our attention now to the Diamond and the divisional round of the playoffs, where those four teams that had byes are pressed into action. That's including Los Angeles Dodgers, winners of the West, and 100 games this year. They open their postseason play, hosting the Atlanta Braves. Dodgers chasing their third straight championship. Last to do it, the 1998-2000 New York Yankees. Braves have had some success this year against the Dodgers. However, Atlanta won 5 of 6 meetings this season, and their starters had a 1.86 ERA against those Dodger bats. We go to Chavez Ravine in Los Angeles. A hot day, hot, hot day, 100 degrees at first pitch, just 3 degrees shy of the playoff record at Chavez Ravine. Bottom of the 6th now, Dodgers holding a 2-1 lead. Kyle Tucker batting with one on.
10: The pitch. Swing high, fly ball right field, way up there. Acuna back, watch it sail. It is gone. The Dodgers on top 4-1, and we had barely said he was dying to do something dramatic here in year one after a very difficult season. That'll count.
1: 4-1 lead that made it for the Dodgers. The call on ESPN Radio. Same inning.
10: Next one on the way. Swing at a high fly ball. That's deep to right. Acuna moving over. Back to the track and the wall. That one's gone.
1: Dodgers would take this one. Here's the conclusion.
10: Two down, the 0-2 coming. Swing and a ground ball is short. Betts will handle that. He slings it to first, and that's the ball game. The Dodgers take game one of this National League Division Series by a final score of 5-3. They brave the 100-degree temperatures today and knock off the Braves to take the first game.
1: Well, besides the home runs, 6 innings of work from Tarek Skubal, 7 strikeouts, just 1 earned. Here's Skubal on his first postseason start as a Dodger.
11: It was a ton of fun. You know, I love pitching here. You know, I love pitching at home. I love pitching in front of these fans. You know, I got a lot of respect for the fans that came out and showed up today. You know, it's not easy. It's 100 degrees. The sun was on us the entire game. So I got a lot of respect for everybody that showed up, and hopefully pack some sunscreen, or maybe they were given some handouts, I don't know, but I got a lot of respect for everybody that showed up, and I think us as a team, we really appreciate that.
1: With more on the Dodgers Game 1 victory, let's send it back to our crew who had the call. Here's Dave O'Brien and Jessica Mendoza.
10: Judson, thank you very much. Well, the Dodgers begin it in style despite a swelteringly hot day in Los Angeles. Just it was business as usual. Home run balls, great pitching. That's been the Dodger way of doing it for a long time as they go for three consecutive World Series.
12: Yeah, I think the biggest thing, too, is for Derek Skubal and his first time being with the Dodgers in the postseason here at home to really establish himself on why that major trade line acquisition, his seven strikeouts through those six innings and being able to hand it off to the bullpen and getting that run support to boot.
10: Two new Dodgers, so to speak. Certainly, I mean, Tucker's been here all year, but at midseason, they got Skubal. So these guys were new to it, sort of the Dodger way of doing things. They look like they've been here for years. You're right about Skubal, but for Kyle Tucker, too, had to be a huge moment to hit that two-run homer. He's had such a difficult year, his first year after signing a huge contract. He came through today.
12: He had more to prove. Absolutely, and he's talked the loudest about forgetting those numbers in the regular season. I think no one probably believes it more than him because he has struggled. He even talked to Alden Gonzalez after the game, just trying to kind of tweak his mechanics a little to get more on time, and that's exactly what he did on that fastball that he just skyrocketed out to right field for a two-run home run.
10: And Doc Roberts can go to another terrific starter in Blake Snell. It seems to be one after another for Los Angeles. You're putting Yamamoto off for game number three. He was only the MVP of the World Series last year and has been a great pitcher all season long. Snell in game two.
12: How many Cy Youngs can you just go ahead and roll out there? I think the craziest thing is Yamamoto is the ace of this staff, but just the plethora of riches the Dodgers have. The biggest thing is it's very clear the Braves struggle against left-handed pitching, so they're going back-to-back. Derek Skubal, the lefty today, Blake Snell in game two.
10: Braves do have the great Chris Sale, who's headed for the Hall of Fame. We'll see who pitches for Atlanta tomorrow. For Jess Mendoza, I'm Dave O'Brien right here in your home for every pitch of the postseason. Major League Baseball on ESPN Radio and the ESPN app. Right now, we send it back to Judson Richards in the studio.
1: Dave, Jessica, thank you. As mentioned, game two is tonight in Los Angeles.
13: We are at a sold-out Yankee Stadium. The Yankees could close the series out, and the Red Sox are trying to extend it to a Game 3.
14: Driven deep to right field. Abreu back on the track at the wall. See ya! A home run for Garcia.
15: We just continue to play our game.
14: High fly ball, right field to deep. Abreu back. He's on the track. He's at the wall. He leaps. See ya! A three-run home run for Bellinger. And the Yankees have broken it open. They sweep the arch-rival Red Sox out of the playoffs.
1: Yankees take care of business in the wild card round. AL East showdown continues down the divisional round. The one seed Tampa Bay Rays hosting the four seed Yankees. The Yankees have gone 16 seasons without winning a World Series. It's tied for the second longest streak in franchise history. And for the second straight round, Aaron Judge, not on the Yankees roster with the right calf strain, but Giancarlo Stanton and left-hander Ryan Weathers are on the active roster. But Judge would be missed. Bottom of the third, this would be the only run of the game, believe it or not.
16: 2-2 pitch, lifted in the air, hit well right field. Arondo with a drive, and there it goes! It's the Rays with a 1-0 lead here in the third over the Yankees. The first postseason start of his career, and a night he'll never forget. The slow trot takes him towards second. Cole has been taking yard, and the Rays are up 1-0 here at home.
1: The call on ESPN Radio, why? Why was that the only run? Here's why.
16: No hitter through 5 2/3. The 2-2 pitch is strike three called. A sinker at 94. Bellinger goes down looking, and it's 9 strikeouts and 6 no-hit innings for Drew Rasmussen. The Yankees have never been no-hit this deep into a postseason game. Two out in the seventh, the 1-2 to Lombard. He swings and hits a high fly center field. DeLuca back. He's at the warning track now. He's under it. He makes the catch. The no-hit bid is alive through 7 for Drew Rasmussen. Rasmussen rocks slightly and fires. Hard line drive, and it's down the right field line, a fair ball. The no-hit bid comes to an end. Wells round first, heads for second. He's going for third. The relay throw from the shortstop wall beat him by a mile, and he is close at third base, and the inning is over. A roller coaster of emotions as the no-hitter disappears, and so does the Yankees' threat of scoring here in the eighth.
17: That can't happen.
18: Cannot
17: what happened, Eddie. This is the big league.
18: This is the playoffs as well. That cannot happen.
1: Just atrocious base running there. The Rays go on to take game one with a final of 1-0. We'll have much more on that coming up later on in the show. Yankees and the Rays return to action on Monday. Still more playoff baseball action to get to. This is SportsCenter All Night on ESPN Radio.
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1: Fast 37-17 since the start of August. That's including regular and postseason. Let's go to American Family Field. Padres strike first with a 2-0 lead, heading into the bottom of the third. But here comes Jackson Cheerio with a runner on.
16: Ray delivers. Swing and a high fly ball. Left field. That one back. And gone! Into the Brewers bullpen on the first pitch. And we're tied at two.
0: Well, Jackson Cheerio, this is what he does. This is a young player that has never let the playoff stage be too big.
1: All right, in the seventh we go now. After being knotted at two, the Brewers grab their first lead of the game.
16: Mora home, says no, now says yes. The 3-2. Swing and a high fly ball. Well struck. Right center field. It's back and it's gone. Contreras will touch him all. And he stops midway up the first baseline and pumps his fist at the Brewer dugout. Contreras will touch him all. And here in the seventh, Contreras and the Brewers lead it 3-2.
1: That's a great Boom Chombi for ESPN Radio. Top of the eighth now. Padres load the bases for Fernando Tatis Jr. facing Trevor McGill.
16: McGill ready. The 0-2. There goes the runner from first. Swing and a miss. He got him. McGill strikes out Tatis. And the Padres leave a couple. A huge punch out for Trevor McGill.
1: And that would be the Padres' best chance. The Brewers hold on to win it with a final of 3-2. Wild moment there in the ninth. Ty France hit the ball really off of the roof of the stadium. It turned out to be an out. Padres manager Craig Stammen discussed it after the game.
2: We joked about it at the umpire meeting today about what would happen if the ball hit the roof. And it was unlikely, but it happened. And you know, the rule is if they deem the ball to be fair and it comes down, you can catch it. If it hits it off the roof foul, then it's a foul ball. So they ruled that it hit the roof fair, and the outfielder caught it. So unfortunately, it was a bad break for us. It looked like it was a possible home run. You know, just didn't go our way. Second time that's happened this year to the Padres, so we should be able to bounce back just fine from it.
1: All right, back to the American League we go now. Cleveland Guardians were just one game better than the White Sox in the American League Central. Guardians had a bye. Sox made quick work of the Astros, and so they meet again in the divisional round, the first postseason meeting between these division rivalries, although they've been playing since 1901. Right, game one in Cleveland. We go to the bottom of the third inning. White Sox starter Hagen Smith walks three straight batters. They turn to Brian Hudson to get out of the jam in a scoreless game.
16: Full count. Bases full. The pitch, swing and a ball in the air, left field, playable for Grichik. Couple steps to his left, makes the catch, and the side is retired. The Guardians leave him loaded.
1: The call on ESPN Radio, next inning now, the White Sox break the scoreless tie.
16: Fry holding the runner, left-handed batting Murakami, spread out stance, the pitch, swing and a ball, drilled way back in left field. That is a titanic blast off the bat of Murakami. Long two-run homer, and the White Sox strike first here in game one.
1: The White Sox would go on to win that game and grab game one by the final of 3-0. Here's Will Venable, White Sox manager, on Murakami's home run in the fourth.
3: That's what playoff baseball is about, is your big dogs going out there and making big plays. And obviously Mooney is the guy in the middle of the lineup that's been doing it all year for us. Long ball is part of our game, specifically with Mooney. Obviously a huge swing right there, especially after we had just gotten out of a tough jam there. So really well-timed homer. We needed it. And you know, Mooney's been our guy all year, so nice to see it.
1: White Sox take game one, 3-0. 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
12: 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Plenty more reaction to what happened in the Major League Baseball playoffs. 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
12: In college football, Ohio State wideout Jeremiah Smith hit the Heisman pose after 206 yards receiving in a Buckeyes win over Iowa. Missouri humbles 8th-ranked Florida after a 45-17 trouncing. And the Dodgers got just what they traded for in a Game 1 win atop the Braves with Tarek Skubal. And the Bronx Bombers, without Aaron Judge, were left scoreless.
14: Baker with his glove atop his belt buckle. It's 2-1 to Bellinger. It's hit on the ground to first. Fielded by Aranda. He runs to the bag, steps on it, and the ball game is over. The Tampa Bay Rays open up the American League Division Series with a 1-0 victory over the New York Yankees.
12: That was the call on ESPN Radio with more on the 1-0 Rays win in Tampa. Here's our crew who had the call. My cousins, Tim Kirchin and Eduardo Perez.
15: Judson, thank you. It was a thriller on Saturday night at Tropicana Field in Florida. Rays 1, Yankees nothing. Jonathan Aranda, third inning solo home run is the difference. And Drew Rasmussen carried a no-hitter into the eighth. It got broken up, and that was the decisive play of the game when that got broken up for the Yankees. Well, with Austin Wells trying to stretch a double into a triple.
17: He's been a really good pitcher for quite some time, but this has to be the biggest start of his life. One hit over eight innings in the first game of a best of five before a packed house against the Yankees. He was absolutely brilliant. Eddie, the way he used those three fastballs and that changeup that you talked about, that was breathtaking to watch what he did with those four pitches.
18: Look, you look at Drew Rasmussen, every first out, every leadoff guy starting an inning, he was able to get out. He was ahead of the hitters. He controlled the zone. And that's what you ask of any pitcher, especially your number one. And to be able to do it in a full house here in Tampa, that dominated. Both runners that were able to get on, as a matter of fact, I'm going to count the third out also of that eighth inning in Wells, they all got on with two outs. There really wasn't a high-stress inning for him. And then Jonathan Aranda going deep. We talked about the comparisons to Rafael Palmeiro's sweet swing that Ozzie Timmons told us earlier on the field. It's just impressive to see a team like this, Tampa Bay, take care of business at home and go ahead 1-0.
15: And the best home record in baseball, tied with Milwaukee this year. A couple other notables. We saw Giancarlo Stanton as a pinch hitter. Got his first at bat since April 24th. He struck out against Brian Baker, the closer for the Rays, who converted his 31st straight save, which now leads us to Monday's game. We know Cam Schlittler will be on the mound for the Yankees, and we'll expect to see either Freddy Peralta or Nick Martinez for Tampa Bay.
18: Yeah, I see this going back to New York, 1-1. That's why I'm saying we're coming back, boys. Cam Schlittler is fantastic. He pitches a lot like Rasmussen. He's got those three fastballs that give you different looks, except it's not the changeup. It's mostly the breaking pitch. A guy like that, the curveball that he threw more often to the Boston Red Sox, you don't know what to get. The one thing we do know is that it's going to be a heck of a ball game. We just have to wait more. It's like 48 hours that we have to wait for this. That's grueling.
17: Right. Well, if the rest of the series is going to be like this game, I might not make it through because I could barely sit still, and I don't even care who wins. How does a fan of the Rays or the Yankees get through something like this? It was really good.
18: Kev, I was that guy in that I felt like I was in an airplane. I took my shoes off. I knew I was not supposed to, but I had to. I had to wiggle my toes.
15: Well, that explains the smell. And we'll all be jittering until Monday night at 8 o'clock. Though on Saturday night, it was the Rays 1 and the Yankees nothing. For Tim Kirkchen and Eduardo Perez, I'm Mike Cousins right here on your home for every pitch of the postseason, Major League Baseball on ESPN Radio and the ESPN app. Now let's go back to Judson Richards in the studio.
1: Mike, Tim, Eduardo, thank you. 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
19: So Merrill, 0-for-4, man at first. Brewers an out away. A swing and a liner, right field. Lara there, and he makes the catch. And that's the ball game. McGill closes it out, a four-out save, and the Brewers rally to win Game 1, 3-2 the final. Well, the team with the best record in baseball showing a whole lot of grit here tonight.
1: What a game this was. By the way, you heard it right here on ESPN Radio, 3-2 the final score. What a game it was, what a series this is shaping up to be. Let's send it back to Milwaukee to our crew at the call, Boog Shambi and Doug Glanville.
19: All right, Judson, thanks so much. What a game one we had here in Milwaukee as the Brewers edge the Padres by the final of 3-2. And Milwaukee showing a lot of grit. They got down early. Mizorowski wasn't his normal dominant self. And yet, here we are. Milwaukee goes and uses their outstanding bullpen, and they pick up the win.
20: I mean, they showcased how great their bullpen is, and it can match up with anyone, including the San Diego Padres, which have, you know, two of the best high-leverage guys in baseball with Morejon and Mason Miller. The challenge they had is that although Mizorowski started off slow in the second inning and just command, he kind of weathered it enough to get to that fourth inning, and then the bullpen put up zeros. And it was all kinds, lefties, righties, a lot of power pitchers, the versatility of putting in the right lanes. And the Padres just could not capitalize that. And then the big home run by William Contreras, opposite field off of Morey Hone, who's throwing 100. Just an impressive at bat. And that's just how they've won baseball games. And the home run ended up putting the exclamation point on it.
19: Yeah, no question about it. And, again, impressive the way the Brewers went to their bullpen. And, I mean, whether you're talking about Senzatella or Ashby or Uribe or Hall or McGill, all those guys got it done, and they came in with just nasty stuff.
20: I mean, a lot of guys throwing high 90s, 100, sinking. I mean, that's what the Padres have as well. They're coming from all angles, and it was perfectly executed by Pat Murphy and the Brewers in terms of the timing. And, of course, the pitchers did the job. And then Jackson Churio, just, you know, a young player that's always been a postseason star. He does it again, first pitch home run to claw back from that 2-0 deficit. So all the pieces came together, good timing, and really the bullpen was the story.
19: So again, on a bizarre play in the late stages,
20: wow,
19: affecting the ground rules here at American Family Field, the roof was closed. Ty Francis fly ball hit a cable in fair territory and then redirected to Jackson Churio. It stayed in fair territory, but the angle changed. There's certainly some question as to whether that ball, without the cable in the way, would have left the park. But regardless, the ground rule is if it strikes one of those, whether it strikes the roof or the cable or any of the structure in fair territory, it's in play.
20: Play it, right.
19: And you just play it.
20: Yeah, it could have gone in the left center and
19: that's
20: for
19: right.
20: a triple. So
19: yep.
20: That's the strange pinball machine rules that we have, and they might have to rethink that a little bit.
19: Yeah, no doubt. Now, if it had gone and clipped on one of those pieces on top of the roof in foul territory, it's dead.
20: That's
19: it's foul and dead. So that's a wild play, but ultimately I think they got it right. Again, I think, you know, we'll just wait and see. For Doug Glanville, I'm John Schaumbe right here on your home for every game of the postseason, Major League Baseball, on ESPN Radio and ESPN app.
0: Boog, Doug, thank you. 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The Sports Center all night on ESPN Radio. Why don't we return to some college football action. Unranked Clemson hosting fourth-ranked Miami Canes. Strike fast.
21: Walking the motion, man, left to right. Off a play fake, double screen for Barkey. He dribbles his way to the first down.
0: 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More Mensa this time with his legs.
21: Tony in the left slot. They're going to rush five. Mensa steps up. He's looking. Now he's going to run. He's down to the 20-yard line. There's a five. Down. He's 15. He's at the 10. He's at the 5. He's
19: out.
21: The
19: touchdown.
21: Falls on it for a touchdown.
0: Mensa threw over 227 yards and a TD. Miami routed Clemson 41-13. Mensa joined ESPN Radio's game night. Mensa covered how the program is blocking out the pressure after their championship appearance.
22: Yeah, you've got to block all that out. And I think you've done a great job of that. Coach Cristobal, you know, every single day is telling us to eliminate distractions. And that's the key, you know, when you want to go far and win big.
0: Here's Mensa on what it's like playing under Coach Cristobal.
22: It's really just a dream come true. You know, I've always wanted to play for a big-time program like this and under a special head coach like Coach Cristobal. You know, he always gets me fired up no matter what. It's Monday, Tuesday, Saturday, when it's game day. Like, you know, he never fails to get me turned up. So it's just a huge blessing to be a Miami Hurricane.
0: Finally, Mensa discussed with NFL interest what ultimately made Miami the right decision.
22: Well, I think if you look at, you know, the last 2 years, what they did at the quarterback position was ultimately the selling point for me. You know, I wanted to come in and you know, have take charge and, you know, have full command of an offense like this with a bunch of weapons. So I'd say that.
0: After next week off, Miami is at home against Florida State. About the Colorado Buffaloes hosting number 12 Texas Tech. How about a Red Raiders end zone pick?
23: Play action rolling to his left. They were
24: interception, pick six, John Curry. Oh, man. Isaac Wilson before the ball could even get past the end zone.
23: out of the air.
0: That's Brian Jensen from Learfield. Texas Tech dominates 29-7. Red Raiders DB Bryce Pollock joined ESPN Radio's Game Night and discussed what head coach Joey McGuire's message has been after last year's success.
2: So the main thing about that he preaches is just because you won the Big 12 championship does not mean we're the hunted. We're still hunting. We still feel like we're the underdog. We still feel like we're not getting respected. We still think they don't think we're going to win the Big 12. You know what I mean? So it's like we just got that chip on our shoulders to him, and he makes sure we got that chip on our shoulders.
0: All right, how about number 16, Mississippi State hosting number 7, Alabama, matchup that began back in 1896. This will be the 109th meeting between these two. Second quarter, 1-1 touchdown lead for Bama turned into 2.
3: Play action to Crowell. Running it, keeping it, scoring easily. Keelan Russell, 17 yards, and the Tide leads it now 20-7.
0: That's Chris Stewart from Learfield. Keelan Russell would rush for 1 touchdown, but he would pass for 3.
3: Scott goes in motion to the right. He's all alone there with 2 men wide left. Brown goes out of the backfield. Slant. Caught. Rico Scott. Another touchdown grab on another perfect throw from Keelan Russell. And the Tide makes it a 48-23 lead with 12:02 to go.
0: Russell passed for 285 yards. Alabama spanks Mississippi State 56-23. Bama head coach Kalen DeBoer joined ESPN's Katie George after the win.
4: Coach DeBoer, your offense scores another 45-plus points on the road in what was a loud, hostile environment. What
5: makes
4: you most offensively today?
5: For the most part, St. Half took care of the ball. Had a good mix of run and pass. The run will be just a play action. Our guys making plays. So a couple critical moments in there that we came through.
4: Mississippi State coming into this game averaging over 500 yards of offense. What do you think of your defense today?
5: Yeah, I thought they did. We gave them a short field with our fumble. And, you know, they showed what they're capable of. We knew we'd have our hands full with them. But, you know, our guys just keep playing. They line up, keep playing. And that's who we are. So it's a 4-4 game.
4: 5 games in, undefeated. You got Georgia next week. Just how would you assess where you're at as a team right now?
5: I think we're continuing to get better. And these guys are going to bring a mindset, you know, what you want every day to practice. They're going to reset. It starts all over. Nothing we did today carries over to next week. So, you know, love that we can, you know, literally get on a bus, get here, put on the pads, go play ball. And these guys just love it. They love being around each other. They play for each other. And, you know, as long as that season happens within our program, you know, the sky's the limit.
4: Congratulations. Best of luck next week.
5: Thank you.
0: So a dominant win for Kalen DeBoer and his Alabama Crimson Tide. What about Bill Belichick and UNC hosting third-ranked Notre Dame, second quarter, Fighting Irish, creating some separation in quarter number 2.
3: Carr takes the snap, rolls right, now turns and throws upfield. Oh, my goodness, he's wide open. He's on side and catches at the goal line. Touchdown, Notre Dame. They lost track of the receiver in the end zone, and Faison makes them pay.
0: Your call on the Notre Dame Radio Network, 21-7 game, but UNC would get a touchdown and then a monster special teams play.
23: Tar Heels will be returning the second half kickoff from right to left. Tekahuna, Carolina coming off the 5-yard line with some space to run, popping to the near side at the 45-40 at midfield. Carolina is Jaden Jefferson. It's the freshman who's going to take it all the way to the house. Number 2, Jaden Jefferson takes the second half kickoff to the house.
0: Third quarter now, it was more C.J. Carr for the Irish.
3: Oh, he got him to jump. Carr has a free play. Flags on the field. Carr rolling left. Now back to his right at the 10. He can tuck it and run. Carr to the end zone. He dives and scores. Touchdown, Notre Dame.
0: So we've heard from Notre Dame Radio Network, also heard from Jones Angle from Learfield. Even through pouring rain at times, C.J. Carr threw for 4 touchdowns and ran for another for the Fighting Irish, 37-26, the win
1: over North Carolina. All right, second-ranked Georgia taking on Vandy. Bulldogs in control in the fourth quarter.
6: Gunner in the shotgun with Peanut Phillips the back. And that's Bo Walker. Now Peanut's in motion. Bo Walker's a back. They're both in there. Gunner throwing it out for Peanut. Catches it on the 12th. Sidestep, breaks a tackle in the 5. He scores down the right side.
1: Georgia Bulldogs Sports Network to call the Bulldogs stay perfect at 5-0 with a 38-14 win. Coming up next, we'll have our top sound for you. 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
28: Kevin Harlan here from Westwood One. 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
1: SportsCenter All Night on ESPN Radio. What a matchup we have coming up on this Sunday in the NFL. Two undefeateds. One we may not be that surprised about. One is pretty surprising to be a 3-0 at this stage of the season. We'll get to that in just a moment. Before that, it is time now for our top sound.
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12: Judson, we start with college football. Missouri's Jamal Roberts caps off a huge day with a big run and an upset of Florida. Mike Kelly from Learfield.
13: Hand it off, Roberts. Gets between the seam to the 30. Right side, he may go to midfield. Roberts to the 40. Roberts to the 30, being chased to the 20. Roberts to the 10, to the 5, to the house. Jamal Roberts goes 80 yards, and Missouri extends the lead.
14: Number 4.
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13: Pitch. Swing high, fly ball right field, way up there. Acuna back, watch it sail. It is gone. Home run, Kyle Tucker, two-run blow. And we had barely said he was dying to do something dramatic here in year one after a very difficult season. That'll count.
14: Number 3.
12: Miami's Darian Mensah with a big start against Clemson on a hookup with Cooper Barkate on 104.3 WQAM.
13: Walking the motion man left to right. Off a play fake, double screen for Barkate. He dribbles his way to 35. Oh, to the 10, there he goes! Barkate to the 30, to the 20, to the 10, to the 5, and Barkate will take it all the way home! And Miami strikes first on a 61-yard catch and run for Cooper Barkate.
14: Number 2.
12: Yunitaka Murakami of the White Sox crushes one, and that's all they need against Cleveland on ESPN Radio.
13: Stance the pitch, swing a ball. Drill way back in left field. That is a titanic blast off the bat of Murakami. Long two-run homer, and the White Sox strike first here in Game 1.
14: Number 1.
12: USC's Jakeem Stewart with a fumble recovery for a touchdown to give the Trojans the lead against Washington after trailing by double digits on 710 ESPN LA.
13: Looking, pressured, rolls, buying time, fake, gets hit, ball is loose, picked up by the Trojan Jakeem Stewart, returning to the 30, down to the 20. He is hit from behind and tackled into the end zone for a touchdown, USC, and the Trojans have the lead. How do you do? Listen to this Coliseum crowd.
0: All right, well done. What a Saturday it was. But let's talk a little bit about what could happen on Sunday. Las Vegas Raiders playing host to the Kansas City Chiefs in a big-time AFC West showdown. Why? Because both teams are 3-0. Here's Andy Reid, Kansas City head coach, says what he's seen from the Raiders' defense thus far.
15: Yeah, you know, they've always played us tough over the years. I mean, it's still Raiders and Chiefs, and the records really didn't matter going into it. Both teams played hard against each other. They've got a good group of guys right now and good leadership, and they're doing well. Yeah, a ton of turnovers.
0: Chiefs quarterback Patrick Mahomes, what he's seen from the Raiders defense.
17: Yeah, I mean, they've brought in a lot of guys that are really good football players, and they've added young, talented guys in there as well. And so, obviously, it starts with Max and their defensive line and being able to protect and be able to run the ball and do stuff like that. But they have great players everywhere, and they fly to the football. And I think what you said is that they turn the football over, which is huge in this league. And so, we'll have to match their intensity. We'll have to execute at a high level, but it'll be a great challenge for us, and we're excited for it.
0: Of course, this is no longer playing in Oakland. Here's Patrick Mahomes on the possibility of less Chiefs fans going to Las Vegas for the game.
17: I love playing football. It doesn't matter to me. I mean, I love the Chiefs fans traveling. It's always cool to see the red in the stadium and hear home of the Chiefs and the national anthem and everything like that. But at the end of the day, man, it's about playing football and playing the game that you love. And so I wouldn't be surprised if it's a very hostile environment. I'm trying to take me back to those Oakland Raiders days. And so I'm excited just for the challenge, you know. I mean, they're playing great football. You can see it on tape. That 3-0 record's real. They've been playing great the entire season. And so for us, it's another step, another challenge that we have to go up there and match.
0: That game kicks off at 4:25 Eastern Time. Best of ESPN Radio is next. 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
1: He has been the commissioner since 1993.
2: Gary Bettman.
1: Why yikes? That's a better part of 33 years. Why yikes?
3: It's hard to believe how quickly it goes, like the blink of an eye. And it's been great, and it still is great, which is why I keep doing it.
1: Well, the backstory is interesting, because you were at the NBA.
3: Yep.
1: They have an opening. They call over to the NBA. You're right there with David Stern at the time. You probably weren't thinking about it, and now we're sitting here 33 years later, right?
3: Well, it was a little more complicated than that. but at the end of the day, I had been at the NBA for a dozen years, and the NHL conducted a search because they John Ziegler was no longer the president, and they had an interim president, and they were looking for somebody to modernize and grow the game of hockey at. I'd always been a hockey fan. You know, growing up in New York, you had all the majors. I went to Cornell, where hockey was the sport, and I loved the game. And this was a great opportunity. You know, I could have stayed at the NBA and with David forever, but I decided, having this opportunity to sort of do my own thing on a sport that I knew I loved, was a great opportunity.
4: Commissioner, we've seen an explosion of growth with the prosperity of the sport. We're seeing contracts continue to go up. We saw a record-setting deal by Cale Makar with the Avs. I'm curious to know, did you envision this type of growth, and where do you see the next evolution for the game?
3: That's a great question, and there are really two ways to focus on it. One, the nature of our system, the three-level cap, not a penny more or less than 50% of the players as a whole, the hard team cap, and the only exception under certain circumstances is injury. And then there's a player cap. No player can sign a contract for more than 20% in any given year of what the cap is when the contract's signed. And so players getting money that fits within that system is great. And it's why our competitive balance is as extraordinary as it is. We had a record number of come-from-behind games. We had a record number of close games. You look at our regular season, it goes down to the wire. And then anything happens in the playoffs, you couple the cap with revenue sharing and everybody can compete. You put that all together, that's why the game is as good as it is, emphasizing speed and skill, and the young players have never been better. The other side of that equation is the fact that the cap is starting to go up a lot, and I know a lot of people in the media, not you guys, but say, well, cap can't keep going up like this. Post-COVID, we're coming off the fact that the cap was flat for a bunch of years so that we could recover the monies that

0: we overpaid on the 50% when we weren't playing.
1: Mm.
0: And so we decided with the Players Association, we didn't want to have 1 year where the cap went up $30 or $40 million, because that would mess up the salary structure of clubs, and it would be unfair to the players who happen not to be free agents.
1: Mm-hmm.
0: So we've been bringing it back gradually. It'll take another year or two to even out, and then the salary cap and salaries will increase at the same rate as revenues do. So the system is actually working the way it's supposed to, and it's what's giving us the extraordinary competitive balance.
2: Gary, I want to talk about hockey as a globalized sport. You know, we're in the middle of the NFL season, and we just saw a game in Brazil. I know a focus for them is certainly to expand internationally, but hockey is a more globalized sport than American football anyway. How important is that for you and your offices, the international aspect of hockey?
0: Well, we're playing two games this season in Dusseldorf. We're playing two games in Helsinki, regular season games. We've been playing regular season games throughout Europe for more than the last decade and longer. 30% of our players, roughly, come from outside of North America.
2: Mm-hmm.
0: So there's two parts to that equation. One, there are hockey fans in those countries who want to see where the players from their countries, how well they're doing, and seeing them play in what is the world's best hockey league, which is why the best players in the world come here. So that's important as well. And we want to continue to encourage the development of world-class hockey players from those countries to continue coming to play here. It's what makes our league and our game so strong. So the international component is strong from a player standpoint, a competitive standpoint, but it's also important for us to reach fans in those countries to help grow the game of hockey. You know, we're not looking at starting leagues in Europe. There are professional leagues there now that are quite strong and probably wouldn't love it if we, you know, decided we were going to start a league in Europe. But what it does do is help grow the game of hockey and make those leagues in Europe even stronger.
3: Commissioner, I want to marry Michelle's question with an answer that you gave in my question. The international markets and the competitive balance of the league. Now, we understand that that's important to the growth of any major sport in this continent, but I'm curious to know how the title drought in Canada has impacted the NHL, because you're talking about two original six franchises being in that country, and the fact that we've gone so long without a Canadian title. I'm curious to know how you think that impacts the overall product and the appetite for the sport.
0: Well, I think it makes some of our Canadian fans a little cranky, which is understandable. Because hockey is so important in Canada. I mean, if you think about hockey in Canada, think about the NFL in the U.S.
1: Mm-hmm.
0: I mean, it's that intense and maybe even more at all levels of the game. You know, our system is designed with revenue sharing and the cap to enable all teams to be competitive. I just think it's one of those fluky things. There are a lot of teams in the United States that haven't won the Cup in that period of time. But when you look at what's happening in Montreal, they have a great young team. When you look at Edmonton, where they've come close, you know, and I think McDavid is on a mission to win the Cup. There's optimism in Toronto over the retooling and the fact that they got the first pick in the draft this year. So I don't think you can suggest it's anything more than a coincidence, but I know there's a yearning for a Stanley Cup for one of the Canadian teams, but also I view us, we're one league. It just so happens that seven of our franchises are in Canada, but we are one North American league.
4: Have you guys already put in place any kinds of plans, Crosby, Ovechkin? I don't know what the future is. I don't believe they have said as such. I know Crosby's in the last year of his contract. Ovechkin, we've thought it's his last year for the last 20 years, I feel like. Are there league plans in place for those two?
0: Well, ultimately, we're going to celebrate their careers, and I hope that doesn't happen for years to come. They have both been absolute marvels in terms of their duration, their ability to play for two decades, and you know, when the time comes, we're going to miss them and we'll celebrate them. But you get some indication of how we celebrate Alex, for example, when he was on the goal chase, right?
2: Yeah.
0: It was well chronicled and it was well celebrated and, you know, it was given the attention that it deserved. But again, these are two great players who mean so much to our game, both on and off the ice.
3: Commissioner, I'm curious to know where you see the league in terms of expansion beyond where we're currently at.
0: I'm getting that question a lot these days, and it's a good question. When we focus on expansion, and it's ultimately for the Board of Governors to decide whether or not we're going to expand, you look at ownership, most important for any franchise in any sport, the market, whether or not there's a suitable state-of-the-art arena, and then what does it do to make the league stronger? We haven't embarked on a formal process where we said we want to expand, get your applications in, but we have been fielding expressions of interest, most notably in Texas right now, but in other places, including Atlanta as well. And ultimately, we're going to have to study it and take it to the board and see whether or not there is an appetite to expand. I believe some teams probably aren't in favor of expansion because they like their rosters and they don't want to make it even more difficult to compete. And by the way, in terms of competing, the way we brought the last two expansion teams into the league, Vegas and Seattle, they were competitive on day one. And I think some clubs are focused on that and others are saying, you know what, if going to a major market will make us stronger and give us a broader footprint, because again, compared to the other three majors, we have seven teams in Canada, and we're doubled or tripled up in New York, New Jersey, and Southern California. We're in 22 U.S. markets. You know, maybe it would make us stronger on a national basis if we picked up a couple of more top 10 markets. So that's something we're going to have to evaluate, and I think the jury is out on it, at least at this moment.
2: Interesting. You've touched a little bit about the business side of things that we can anticipate, some storylines, but what are you most excited about?
0: I miss the game. After I present the Stanley Cup, when I'm coming home after work at night, I have to figure out what to do with myself because there's no hockey to watch.
2: Yeah.
0: We're excited. The game is so competitive, you know, and I mentioned some of the statistics before. Something like 54% of our games are tied at some point in the third period. Our games are predictably unpredictable. Mm. Our competitive balance is extraordinary. There are no easy nights for any of our teams. The races go down to the wire to get into the playoffs. And then, as you know from watching our playoffs, anything can happen. I'm excited to be back and watching hockey again. And I know our fans are and our players are. So, you know, this is a great time of year. Yeah, it's a crowded time of year. You mentioned it. There's a lot going on, but we know hockey fans will be back.
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3: My son has got four teeth coming in at the same time. 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
3: I'm more head-scratching on New England about what is wrong with them. 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The decision-making seems confounding for a player who has been as accomplished as he has early in his NFL career. 6 interceptions this season. Most in the first 3 games of a season by a New England quarterback since Drew Bledsoe in 1994.
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16: All right, 888-729-3776, 888-SAY-ESPN. With that in mind, we are taking your calls here and questions for Dad as we get going. I feel like you would have been proud of me, Dad, yesterday. Went and I had to show my fiance after I changed our filter after the quarterly alarm went off the gift of clean air that we are being given back in the house. It's always the rock that you built this church on. So I felt like I made you proud. I'll send you the picture after the show. That thing was hurting. It looked like Pompeii up there, so it was due for the change.
18: Yeah, I'm glad you did. You know, you don't want those airborne spores floating around the house. You don't want that. Want to take care of it. Don't want me breathing that in. Not for you, not for your fiance, not for the dog either.
16: No, no, not for Gumbo. Lord knows pugs have a tough enough time breathing.
18: Yep.
16: We don't need to make it any harder. Let's go to the lines and talk to Casey in Florida. Casey, you're on the Golics here on ESPN Radio. What's your question for Dad?
20: Hey, good morning. Thanks for having me. I just became the manager of my four-year-old T-ball team, and the parents already started yapping at the first practice. Can you give me some fatherly advice on how to manage a T-ball team?
18: So let me tell you what. T-ball can be the most fun or the most frustrating if you let it, okay? Because as you know, the players will do anything but pay attention, and you'll try so hard to say only the person get the ball that the ball is hit to, but inevitably whenever the ball is hit, every player charges it. You just enjoy the moment that they're out there playing. As far as parents are concerned, so I did this when I coached my kids, and my dad did this much more sternly when he was coaching us. I got the parents all together, and it depended what level. You know, now, so we're talking T-ball. You get them together and you say, listen, this is fun. The first thing is fun. The second thing is fundamentals. If you can learn any fundamentals at that age, you'll try. But for the most part, it's going to be fun. We're not taking anything serious. Kids will move around in the field. Infield will be outfield. Outfield will be infield. And if you don't like the way I'm managing, you can take your kid to another team, right? You can do that. But these are T-ball kids. This is so non-competitive. The whole idea has to be fun. But don't talk to the parents in front of the kids.
16: Ooh.
18: Separate the parents from the kids when you have that discussion.
16: All right. That is sound advice. And I feel like, especially in this day and age, probably some of the most needed, because the kids present certain challenges, but it seems like the parenting nightmare stories have gotten increased tenfold.
18: When I was playing 11 and 12-year-old baseball, my dad was the manager. And my dad played offensive line, and he was still pretty good size and very intimidating. He was a former Marine. And there was a pop fly.
16: There's no such thing as a former Marine.
18: No, there's no such thing as an ex-Marine.
16: Ex-Marine, that's right, okay.
18: I said ex-Marine one time and got chastised, deservedly.
16: Right,
18: so there was a pop. We were in the field. There's a pop fly to the first baseman. And the other team's manager, a father as well, was the first base coach. And it was right by the bag. And right as the ball was going to the mitt, the dad, the manager, yelled something. And the 11-year-old kid dropped the ball. Right? So my dad didn't say anything then. The inning ended. We were coming off the field. And before that coach could go to his dugout, my dad walked on the field, called him over, and walked him out towards center field, had his arm on his shoulder. Unbeknownst to me, my dad was squeezing the life out of his neck and said, if you ever, and he said it with his back to everybody, ever do that again, he said, I will embarrass you in front of these kids. And he had the grab on his neck. Dude just turned around, walked back, and never said another word.
16: I have to imagine there was so much pee going down that man's legs. If you were ever fortunate enough to meet my grandpa Lou, there is one thing. That man could turn it on when he wanted to. And those were not threats. Those were promises that you were getting there. 888-729-3776, 888-SAY-ESPN. Let's go to Nick in Oregon. Nick, you're on the Golics. What's your question for Dad?
21: What's going on, Golics? Thanks for taking my call. Senior, I'm about to be a first-time dad in about a week and a half, and I met my now wife at the University of Oregon. So my question is, where do you draw the line on forcing your fandom on your kid?
18: Wow. That's a tough one to ask because I went to Notre Dame. My brothers went to Notre Dame. My wife went to St. Mary's. So while we tried to position it as, you know, for you and Jake playing football and Sydney swimming, go where you feel comfortable and want to go, yet our house was filled with Notre Dame memorabilia and paraphernalia, just filled. The brainwashing started early. Now, I didn't hear where he said his wife went to Oregon. I don't know where he was.
16: No, he said they met at Oregon. So I'm assuming they both went to Oregon makes it easy.
18: Well, yeah, it does make it, especially if you really dig your school. Do you go back to watch games? Are you a very involved alumni? Then it's easy. You know, you put the Oregon colors, you know, you put them in the kid's bed. You put them everywhere. I would have. But if you don't, if you're kind of come see, come saw about it, then you don't. You keep it neutral.
16: Especially when we're just talking about fandom. Because to your point, you had to approach that differently when we were getting ready to be recruited. This is a big decision about, you know, opportunity, where we wanted to play, all that jazz. If we're just talking about whose colors you're rep when you were a kid, that's a no-brainer. You throw that stuff around everywhere, and you go forward and prosper. Go Ducks. 888-729-3776. Let's get one more, and we got Troy in Indy. Troy, you're on the Golics on ESPN Radio. What's your question for Dad?
2: Hey, guys. How's it going?
18: Good.
2: I am currently dating this girl. We've been dating for about 2.5 years, and I am ready for her to move in with me. For context, she lives about 2 hours away. And she wants a ring on her finger before she wants to move, but I would like to live with someone before I even engage. So what do you guys think?
18: Wow. How old are you?
2: I am 25.
18: Okay.
4: Oh, okay.
18: All right.
4: That's a dilemma.
16: Putting the screws to you. Because I recently went through this, and so I can only espouse from my perspective, but going through and learning how to live with somebody, especially, and I don't know if you've lived with a significant other in the past before or have gone through that, but you just learn so much about yourselves in the day-to-day processes that are going to define your life. Dad, you've obviously been married much longer than I, who have not even technically married yet, so where did you and Mom fall on this?
18: Well, I mean, we got engaged before we lived together. Mm-hmm. I was playing in Houston, and your mother was still in Chicago. And then we got engaged in an engagement story that's very embarrassing to me. So we were engaged, and then obviously we didn't live together till we were married. At the end of the day, the woman wins, right? I mean, you need to be comfortable in what you want to do. I get that, but at the end of the day, the woman wins, and if she is not going to move in with you, unless she has a ring, well, then you have a choice to make. That's a choice I can't make for you. That's a choice Mike can't make for you. You know, if you feel you need to live with her before you get engaged and she's not going to do that, well, then you're rolling the dice, my friend. You're rolling the dice and you're saying, okay, do I keep her happy? And do you know you want to spend the rest of your life with this woman? Or do you need to live with her first? That's a you choice, my friend. That's what I'm not getting involved in.
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2: The best of Matt Myron for the week. So I hope you all will go. If you're a listener of this show, go to the YouTube page. 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Go check it out. 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Support your boys. That way, you know, people at ESPN know we exist. Because right now, I think the amount of people at ESPN that know I exist is 5. You're more well known because you've been on, like, big shows.
10: Yeah, I'm kind of everywhere. But I think people know you. People know who you are.
2: They do.
10: Do they?
2: I think so.
10: They listen. They're listening right now.
2: Well, thank you all. It's good to see it's good to see all of you all. All right, so let's go over the two biggest pieces of news, I think, from the NFL so far this week. Number one, J.J. McCarthy has been traded from the Vikings to the Giants for a fifth-round pick. The Giants now add McCarthy to potentially compete against Jameis Winston for the starting job. And the Vikings essentially get, you know, a fifth-round pick. But really, they're saying, we're good with Carson Wentz and Kyler Murray, and they're giving up on the J.J. McCarthy era. I mean, this is a guy who was a first-round pick 2 years ago. Mm-hmm. Is that right? you rarely ever see this, Myron. You rarely ever see a guy just giving up on 2 years in. You've been around Minnesota.
10: Yeah.
2: Why just completely give up on him?
10: Because he's not good as football right now. I think that's like ultimately
2: the ours.
10: But I mean, it's just the reality. First off, I think people don't understand how young he is. J.J. McCarthy is younger than Ty Simpson, who was picked in this year's NFL draft by the Rams.
2: Mm-hmm.
10: J.J. McCarthy is a year younger than Shedeur Sanders, who was picked in the 2025 NFL draft. So this is a very young quarterback, and it showed. Comes out of Michigan, yes, he won a national championship, man, but he wasn't using his arm to do it. So I think Kevin O'Connell thought he had the Midas touch, and he just didn't have it with J.J. McCarthy. They moved up to get him as the 10th pick in the 2024 draft. And you're right. This is the Vikings saying, we failed. We got this one wrong. Maybe somebody else can turn things around with him. But it is a big admission, if you're the Minnesota Vikings, that this just didn't work with a young quarterback.
2: I mean, was there something happening, like, off the field? Because I it's hard for me to believe that you just simply cannot imagine a pick in the first round 2 years later playing. Like, there had to have been something, right?
10: Yeah, I mean, I've said it before. Like, I think he was a guy who had a hint of arrogance he'd never earned. I covered games. I was on the field, you know, for ESPN Radio as a sideline reporter. And I would watch Matt as he kind of came to the sidelines, and it was sort of just him. Like, it wasn't like everybody coming together.
2: I was going to say, there are reports that he and his teammates just didn't get it, right?
10: I would see frustrating moments where J.J. is kind of in his own world. And now, if you're 22, 21 when he played for the Vikings, if you're Justin Jefferson, you're going, this is the dude leading me in the prime of my career.
2: He's second year. He's third year.
10: Third year now. So that's the problem. It's his second full year. His first year he missed with an injury. So this is his second active year.
2: So he's going to the Giants, who have Jackson Dart, who's a year younger than him.
10: Mm-hmm.
2: So, you know, now he's heading into that, are you a career backup territory, right? Yeah. Do you think that's what's right for him?
10: I think right now he'd be lucky to be a career backup.
2: Okay, does he play this year? Because, I mean, the Giants probably believe that they could compete for a playoff berth. I personally, as much as I like Jameis, I don't think it's happening with Jameis. Like I said, I think he spent most of the offseason not prepared for football. Yeah. Is there a world where by week 8, 9, J.J. McCarthy's playing?
10: I think Jameis Winston spends Saturday night figuring out his quotes. Like, I feel like he just focuses a lot on, like, what he's going to say when there's a microphone. And that's nothing against Jameis, but they paid him a lot of money. I think it was $13 million, a two-year deal. They're going to play Jameson until they feel like they can. But I think if the losses pile up, that's when you throw J.J. McCarthy in there. I mean, you mentioned a fifth-round pick. That's a lot better than a seventh-round pick or a sixth-round pick. A sixth-round pick can be a guy.
2: Better.
10: You know, so I think you got to put him out there if you're the Giants at some point if the season's lost.
2: All right, now, yesterday the big game was in Brazil. Cowboys lose. I want to talk about the last 30 seconds of the game for the Cowboys.
10: Yeah.
2: Let's talk about all they did wrong. Okay? They get down to the 1 yard line. So it is first and goal from the 1, 30 seconds to go. So, in my opinion, you have this is what frustrates me about football. There are everyone in the NFL, or virtually all of them, know football better than me. But I do know math and, like, logic.
10: Yeah.
2: And sometimes I wonder if these coaches in the NFL or college have any sense of any of them. It's first and goal from the 1. You got 30 seconds left. You have one timeout, and they have, I believe, one timeout.
10: Mm-hmm.
2: The most important thing for you to do here is, number one, try to score a touchdown. Mm-hmm. If you score a touchdown, then they are going to have to drive the length of the field. Number two, you'd like to waste as much of the clock as possible. And then number three, you got to make sure you get a field goal. Mm-hmm. They got number three. First and goal on the 1, Myron, in my opinion, it's very simple. Run the ball.
10: Mm-hmm.
2: Run the ball. Okay. You'll either score, or if you don't, you can then control the clock and put the amount of time on the clock that you want. They throw the ball on first down. So they take away no time. Myron, in my opinion, that's a mistake. What did you think of the first call?
10: I thought it was ridiculous.
2: Okay.
10: I mean, there's no other word for it.
2: So on second down, now they run, but there's a false start.
10: Mm-hmm.
2: If you're an offensive lineman for the Cowboys, you cannot get a false start. You cannot. It's the most killer thing you can do because it takes running off the table at that point. And they get a false start. If I'm the offensive line coach, I'm like, start 3 seconds late. You cannot get a false start, Myron, from the 1 yard line.
10: And you can't get a false start in Brazil.
2: Like, you're not playing in front of what does
10: Baltimore
2: Brazil
10: have to do with that?
2: Because
10: it's not a crowd in Baltimore.
2: Oh, it's not live.
10: Where the noise. It's not that. You're in a neutral field in a different continent. Like, how do you mess that up?
2: Yeah. So that's their next mistake. Now they're backed up. Second down, don't get it. Now you're to third down. Apparently, Schottenheimer said to Dak, if in doubt at all, throw it out of the back of the end zone. Okay, that's not bad advice right there. But according to both Dak and Schottenheimer, that's what was in his head. So George Pickens is standing there wide open, and rather than throwing to him, he chucks it into the end zone.
10: Mm-hmm.
2: Do you think that was a mistake by Schottenheimer to sort of put in his mind, throw it away?
10: No, because I don't think anyone has to put anything in Dak Prescott's mind. He's a veteran. He's viewed as a top 10 quarterback in this league. No one should have to tell him how to handle those situations.
2: He should know, you mean?
10: Yes.
2: I pretty much agree with you. All right, so now you get to fourth down, you kick it, game's tied. This is what drives me crazy as a person who tries to have any rationality. There are 7 seconds left.
10: Mm-hmm.
2: Again, only one thing you can't do. The only thing you can't do is kick it out of the end zone.
10: Yep.
2: If you kick it and they catch and they field it, Myron, you are guaranteeing to probably run the clock out.
10: Yeah.
2: And if you don't run the clock out, you're going to end up in just a Hail Mary situation. I think they said after the game, no one told the kicker to not kick it out.
10: Yeah. Funny how this is becoming a theme. In Dallas.
2: How does nobody look at Aubrey, and maybe Aubrey should know, but the coaches should definitely say, do not kick it out of the end zone. How does nobody say that to them?
10: Because it's the Cowboys. Like, what? You're asking why aren't the things working that should work? You're asking why it's not 1 + 1 = 2 in Dallas. It never has been. 1 + 1 is always equal 3 in Dallas. Time goes backwards. Nothing is the way it's supposed to be with that organization. Like, this is what they are. The thing that's supposed to happen that everybody else would do, the Cowboys are going to do the opposite. Like, this is what they are as a franchise.
2: So then they get the ball at the 35. Now, the one thing you can't do is allow them a pass that gets them in field goal range.
10: Yes.
2: They are in a defense where they leave the middle of the field completely open.
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28: Sylvester Stallone here on the Rich Eisen Show. The Steps, a memoir, is available wherever you get your books. And, you know, I cover the NFL draft for the NFL Network, and that the draft one year in Philadelphia, the draft hall was a makeshift draft hall on the steps of that Philadelphia Art Museum.
29: Oh, really?
28: And, yeah, and off to the side was the they had to remove the statue for just a few days, and they moved the statue to the side of the stage. And the number of people that were lined up to take a photograph with that statue rather than the actual NFL draft stage in the Ben Franklin, you know, parkway that was behind it. It's amazing, you know, and so it's an indelible film that you made, and that you're obviously, you know, chronicling your lead up to it. But when was the first time you started putting pen to paper about Rocky Balboa? Sylvester?
0: I had written probably about 10 screenplays that were pretty mediocre, but again, it's a skill set that takes a lot of work, and it's all about reduction. In other words, you take a sentence that's 25 words. Mm-hmm. Anyone can do that. That's just typing, and then you reduce it to 10. And those 10 words got to make sense with the next 10 words. It becomes kind of like literary math. All the words have to add up to telling the story. Well, that takes a lot of practice. So when I went to California, I finally figured I couldn't stay in New York anymore. I pretty much bombed out as much as I could. And I made a couple of dollars doing Lords of Flatbush, and bought a car, went to California, and then I found a place in the Valley. It was really rough, and for $250 a week. And that's when I said, I got to keep writing. You have to constantly keep going to the gym of the brain. Otherwise, it'll become dormant. So my whole philosophy was, I could not have any social life. You couldn't have that and have absolute 100% discipline, dedication to the fight that's coming up. It's kind of like with Marvin Hagler, we go to the mountains to train as opposed to training in Vegas and then going to a casino. It was absolute isolation. Well, so I wrote the screenplay Paradise Alley, which is pretty good, but I was so broke, I optioned it. I gave it away for $100. And I felt as though, God, there's this one producer that showed a little spark of interest. I said, I got to do something. Now, a lot of people think that it was based on Chuck Wepner. It wasn't. I always was fascinated with Rocky Marciano because we're like exactly the same size. So it was feasible that a guy like me could inhabit that kind of character. But nobody knew Rocky Marciano because that was the 50s. And right then, the Wepner fight came on, and I used that. I went to the producers, and I said, see, this is actually feasible that a nobody, a bum, could go the distance with the greatest. I want to write the screenplay. They said, yeah, sure, whatever. And I went back there, and I literally I said, God, please, man, do something. Like, give it to me. And I didn't stop for 72 hours to write it in longhand. First draft wasn't very good, but it was at least it was there. Rocky was not a very savory guy. And then I added Adrian and the love. And actually, he wasn't even a boxer. I added that. And then we now had Apollo Creed and Mickey and all these other characters that inhabited the story that gave it life and relatability. And that's when the journey really started about, do you sell out? Do you stay true to it, or do you sell out because you know you're never going to have this opportunity again? You literally wrote a story that no one would ever give you. You're never going to come across it. It's designed for all your assets and cover all your flaws. It's like made for me. So when the price got up to this absurd amount, and I needed the money badly, it was, pregnant wife, and can't even afford a dog, and like $80 left. And I was waiting that they were going to say, we're done, we don't want you anymore, deal's off. Then I was in big, big trouble. But I knew, and I told my wife, I said, if I sell this, we'll have some money, but you'll have a broken husband. I will never be able to forgive myself for not going the distance, at least trying. I've been doing this for 6 years. I got to ride it out because I'm never going to have this opportunity again. And then good fortune struck.
28: Sure did, man. And before we get to the Oscar night, which is the end of your book here, which scene are you most proud of from Rocky? Whether it's the one you acted in or one you wrote? And obviously you wrote it all, but which one?
0: Oh, that's a good question. There's two of them. The most pivotal scene is the one I wrote about in the book that it was canceled. I said, we have to do this scene. This is the key to the whole movie. And he goes, now we have no time, we're, quote, pulling the plug. And I always thought that was a, you know, euphemism for, you know, a joke. No, they pulled the plug. Hmm. So all the lights went out, and this really, we were down in the Bowery, in a, you know, Rocky's little den there. It was horrible. And it's the first time I actually lost my composure. And I went to the producer. I said, you got to let me have one take. Please, I'm begging you, one take, because this is a take. And I've never heard this before, where a man knows he's going to get terribly punished. He's going to get beaten. He knows he cannot win. But his interpretation of what victory is so personal that that in itself is a victory and a championship. And he goes, okay, you got one take. So they put the lights back on, and the camera starts to move, and I'm getting nervous because it's a long scene. If I stumble, they're going to pull the plug, and we got to go. But that's the scene when Rocky says, I can't win. He's better than me. I've been out walking around. I can't win. And she says, which is perfect, not you can do it, Rocky, or just try your best. She goes, what are we going to do? I go, I don't know, but it doesn't really matter if he opens my head. And then Rocky lays out for the first time that it's not about the victory that other people see. We all have our own goal that we consider a world championship. And that was something that everyone could relate to, because I'm going to lose, but it's how I lose that's important. And I felt that was the key scene. So the next day, the producers come out of the screening room and go, whoa, this is the most important scene. I told you, that's the whole plot. And so that's it. And the other scene was when Mickey comes up to the apartment. Nobody wanted to know me. I was a pariah. I was a loser. And then he wants to get involved because he sees an opportunity to try to salvage some of his life on Rocky's back. But he was never there when I needed him. And it said venting. And what I loved about that scene, he couldn't do it to the old man's face. He just didn't have that cool streak, but he just rambled on and rambled on. And that was very biographical from my own life. And what was so funny was just, so that thing really took it out of me. And the sound man goes, were we rolling? What? What? He goes, well, just do it again. I go, let me tell you about a fact of life. You cannot ad-lib and ad-lib. An ad-lib is a one-off. You know what I mean? So you have to go down and dig something else out. And I was, oh, man, I was so exhausted, because if you saw that scene, it's one of those, You pull out all the stops. But luckily, that character was such a blessing for me, and I felt so much for that character of Mickey Burgess Meredith, his brilliant energy, that it came out very, very well. And I thought that was the real, that was such an act of forgiveness. Mm. It's almost like a father and son coming back. I forgive you for ignoring me and, like, degrading me my whole life. Now, I love you. Let's do it together. So that scene was, to me, very, very, very valuable for the continuity and the soul.
28: I love it. And last one for you on this here. You're going to eat lightning and you're going to crap thunder. Is that your writing, or is that Burgess Meredith ad-libbing?
0: That's me.
28: Where'd that come from? You heard somewhere, or you just...
0: No, it's an old, you know, I try to go for all these euphemisms from the past, like, you know, women weaken legs and all that kind of stuff. And these were fighters would say, you know, what is it, pull up your sock and knock that guy's jock off, or women weaken legs, or you're going to eat thunder, and you're going to crap lightning. These are old terms from the 20s.
28: Mm-hmm.
0: So I would go back and I'd try to, you know, rework them, because that's where Mickey's brain was.
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4: Ohio State and Iowa collide in a top 15 Big Ten matchup at Kinnick Stadium.
5: Sand looking to throw from the Iowa 20, shoots it on the right side where it is caught, and Jeremiah Smith goes down right around the end zone, and he's in for a touchdown. Jeremiah Smith, tough catch.
4: Auburn takes on Tennessee with plenty at stake.
6: Hand off Bishop, bounces right side 20 to the 10, beats the defender and into the end zone, touchdown. Deshaun Bishop on a 25-yard run showing that first.
4: Florida and Missouri meet in a top 25 SEC matchup.
5: Simmons and to Roberts running right. Touchdown Missouri. Found a little hole. Was able to make it through the crease and into the end zone for a 5-yard touchdown.
4: The unbeaten Chiefs and Raiders set for an AFC West showdown.
7: I wouldn't be surprised if it's a very hostile environment. Start thinking back to those Oakland Raiders days. That 3-0 record's real. They've been playing great the entire season. And so for us, it's another step, another challenge that we have to go up there and match.
4: Plus, four Division Series openers kick off October baseball.
8: Pitch. Swing high, fly ball right field, way up there. Acuna back, watch it sail. It is gone. Home run, Kyle Tucker, 2-run blow.
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9: 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Four teams earn byes in the MLB postseason, but they got to work on a Saturday. Plenty of MLB postseason action to get to, but first, the gridiron. We go college football. Let's begin with 8th-ranked Florida on the road to see number 25, Missouri. For the Gators, following their 52-28 win over then number 4 Ole Miss a week ago, Florida jumped 13 spots in the AP poll from number 21 to number 8. Could they live up to it? Gators were made aware early. They had a fight on their hands. Second quarter, Mizzou with the ball, knotted at 10.
5: Second and 11 from the Gator 31. Two receivers stacked, Goody and Jordan Harris to the right. Now Harris comes in motion left. Wanting to throw right side, Goody in the end zone. Touchdown Missouri. Caleb Goody, the transfer from Cincinnati, with his second reception of the season and his first touchdown as he just blew by Jabari Flowers on a go route for a 31-yard touchdown strike from Austin Simmons.
9: That's Mike Kelly from Learfield. By the third quarter, the Tigers were in control.
5: And good play action sold by the quarterback in the backfield. Simmons and to Roberts running right. Touchdown Missouri. Found a little hole. Was able to make it through the crease and into the end zone for a 5-yard touchdown. Jamal Roberts, his fourth touchdown of the season, and Mizzou extends the lead to 26-10 with 12:24 to play in the third quarter.
9: And by the end of the third quarter, the Tigers had made a statement.
5: Hand it off. Roberts gets between a seam to the 30. Right side, he may go to midfield. Roberts to the 40. Roberts to the 30, being chased to the 20. Roberts to the 10, to the 5, to the house. Jamal Roberts goes 80 yards, and Missouri extends the lead.
9: For Missouri, this win, by the way, that score made it a 44-10 game. But for Missouri, this win snapped a 9-game losing streak against ranked opponents. Austin Simmons threw for 340 yards, 2 touchdowns. Jamal Roberts ran for 211 yards and 3 more scores. Missouri pummeled Florida 45-17. Here's Tigers head coach Eli Drinkwitz and quarterback Austin Simmons with Chris Budden on ABC.

0: congratulations. Let's start first with defense. You're down two edge rushers up front. You're able to limit one of the most explosive offenses in the country. How'd you guys get it done?
1: Yeah, it's all about stopping the run for us, and I thought our guys responded to the challenge all week and really proud of them.
0: For Austin Simmons and the rest of this offense, describe the performance that he gave you tonight.
1: Man, he was just fearless, played fast and free like we talked to him all week. I want to give a shout out to Johnny Jones. DJ, we love you, man. We're praying for you. We'll see you.
0: Austin, come in here. This is his first top 10 win since 2013. What does this say about where the program is right now that you've come to?
2: It feels great. It's really just feel this great feeling, a victory, of course. Honestly, I'm just proud of this whole team. We really faced a lot of adversity throughout this whole week. You know, we had a whole lot of ups and downs throughout the week, but we kept our composure and we just came out here dominated.
0: Last week on the road was a tough one for you guys to swallow. Offensively, how were you able to regroup and have the performance that you did tonight?
2: Always keep a display mentality. Of course, you know, there's going to be some up and downs throughout the game. Of course, it's a tough league we play in. So really just keeping that same mindset throughout the whole game just keeps us really neutral throughout the game.
0: Congratulations.
2: Thank you. MIG.
3: So what a big win there for Missouri as they take care of business against Florida. After the loss, Gators head coach John Sumrall called out Florida's embarrassing performance.
4: They're a good football team. They didn't need our help. They played really good. Hats off to them, like I said, but we did not play to our standard. Embarrassing performance in every phase. Starts with the coaching, starts with me. And told the guys in the locker room just now, I expect everybody to be a man, which means be accountable for your actions and own it. I'm going to start that way right now. I'm not going to point fingers at anybody, but we have to play a lot better. I'm sick to my freaking stomach with what we just did. Like, live it.
3: All right, on to the next down, number 14, Iowa, hosting fifth-ranked Ohio State. The one Nick Saban said Iowa was his super dog matchup. Let's go to Iowa City on this Saturday. Buckeyes quarterback Julian Sayin was in the groove.
5: Huddled up around quarterback Julian Sayin. Innocent Smith wide right, McCune wide left. Tight end on the left side of the line, Jacoby Jackson in the backfield. Next to quarterback Julian Sayin, who gets the snap. Sayin looking to throw from the Iowa 20, shoots it on the right side where it is caught, and Jeremiah Smith goes down right around the end zone, and he's in for a touchdown. Jeremiah Smith, tough catch, caught it outside of the goal line, reached the ball over by the pylon, and Jeremiah Smith with a touchdown to increase Ohio State's lead to 16-6. Sam takes the handoff, sets up the pass. Pressure coming, eludes one defender. Rockets one deep down the right side of the field for Jeremiah Smith. Got it to the 10 of Iowa, off a defender and into the end zone. Jeremiah Smith, long distance from Julian Sam, 58 yards to the house.
3: That's Paul Keels from Learfield. Julian Sayin and Jeremiah Smith playing catch out there. Sayin threw for 324 yards, three touchdowns. Jeremiah Smith, 206 yards receiving, two touchdown receptions for him. The Buckeyes cruised to a 31-14 win atop Iowa. After Smith's 57-yard touchdown, he struck a Heisman post. Here he is after the game.
6: Yeah, I was surprised I had 200 yards. I didn't know I had that much. But, yeah, just got to, you know, keep the Heisman voters or whoever it is, you know, that I'm the best fan in the country, so I got to be there.
3: Head coach Ryan Day on Jeremiah Smith's success at Ohio State.
7: Somebody who's been in the program for multiple years, like Jeremiah has, 3 years in the program, he's a national champ. He's got a pair of gold pants. He's had a lot of success, but he's also had some losses too, some losses that weren't a lot of fun. But that's what life's all about. And I think, you know, he appreciates the support that he's received from the fan base. I think he loves this team. He loves his teammates. And he works really, really hard every day for them. And this is somebody that is not selfish, but he's very, very competitive. But all he cares about is winning. You know, he's a man of few words, but I can tell you he feels strongly about this fan base. It's bigger than just you going out and playing and then going through it. This is not a pass-through at Ohio State, and this means a lot to a lot of people, and I think he's embraced that and understands that, especially in year three.
3: All right, set our sights now on 17th-ranked Tennessee Volunteers hosting unranked Auburn in an SEC battle. Third quarter now, Vols with the advantage, and how about this milestone?
8: Hand off Bishop, breaks the tackle, 40, free space, 30, he may go, 20, 10, touchdown, 44-yard touchdown run for Deshaun Bishop, and Tennessee takes advantage of the turnover. Bishop goes over 2,000 career rushing yards, and they're on their feet here in Knoxville.
3: The call on ESPN Radio, over 2,000 career rushing yards for Bishop. How about more Bishop in the fourth?
8: First and goal from the 5. Deshaun Bishop has run it 30 times this afternoon for 208 yards. On the 31st run, it's a touchdown. Bishop, three touchdown runs, leading a second-half offensive assault for the Volunteers. 23-14 Tennessee, 3:30 left here in Knoxville.
3: Bishop rushed for a career-high 220 yards, three touchdowns to lead Tennessee past Auburn, 24-14, the final there. 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Since we mentioned that, let's turn our attention now to the Diamond and the divisional round of the playoffs, where those four teams that had byes are pressed into action. That's including Los Angeles Dodgers, winners of the West, and 100 games this year. They open their postseason play, hosting the Atlanta Braves. Dodgers chasing their third straight championship. Last to do it, the 1998 to 2000 New York Yankees. Braves have had some success this year against the Dodgers. However, Atlanta won 5 of 6 meetings this season, and their starters had a 1.86 ERA against those Dodger bats. We go to Chavez Ravine in Los Angeles. A hot day, hot day, 100 degrees at first pitch, just 3 degrees shy of the playoff record at Chavez Ravine. Bottom of the sixth now, Dodgers holding a 2-1 lead. Kyle Tucker batting with one on.
9: The pitch. Swing high, fly ball right field, way up there. Acuna back, watch it sail. It is gone. Home run, Kyle Tucker, 2-run blow. That'll put the Dodgers on top 4-1. And we had barely said he was dying to do something dramatic here in year one. After a very difficult season, that'll count.
3: 4-1 lead, that made it for the Dodgers. The call on ESPN Radio. Same inning.
9: Next one on the way. Swinging a high fly ball. That's deep to right. Acuna moving over. Back to the track and the wall. That one's gone. Max Muncy with a second home run in the inning for LA.
3: Dodgers would take this one. Here's the conclusion.
9: Two down. The 0-2 coming. Swing and a ground ball is short. Betts will handle that. He slings it to first, and that's the ball game. The Dodgers take game one of this National League Division Series by a final score of 5-3. They brave the 100-degree temperatures today and knock off the Braves to take the first game.
3: Well, besides the home run, 6 innings of work from Tarek Skubal, 7 strikeouts, just 1 earned. Here's Skubal on his first postseason start as a Dodger.
10: Oh, it was a ton of fun. You know, I love pitching here. You know, I love pitching at home. I love pitching in front of these fans. You know, I got a lot of respect for the fans that came out and showed up today. You know, it's not easy. It's 100 degrees. The sun was on us the entire game. So I got a lot of respect for everybody that showed up and hopefully packed some sunscreen, or maybe they were giving some handouts. I don't know. But I got a lot of respect for everybody that showed up. And I think us as a team, we really appreciate that.
3: With more on the Dodgers Game 1 victory, let's send it back to our crew who had the call. Here's Dave O'Brien and Jessica Mendoza.
9: Judson, thank you very much. Well, the Dodgers begin it in style despite a swelteringly hot day in Los Angeles. Jess, it was business as usual. Home run balls, great pitching. That's been the Dodger way of doing it for a long time, is to go for 3 consecutive World Series.
11: Yeah, I think the biggest thing, too, is for Tarek Skubal and his, you know, first time being with the Dodgers in the postseason here at home to really establish himself on why that major trade line acquisition, you know, his 7 strikeouts through those 6 innings and being able to hand it off to the bullpen and getting that run support to boot.
9: 2 new Dodgers, so to speak. Certainly, I mean, Tucker's been here all year, but at midseason, they got Skubal. So these guys were new to it, sort of the Dodger way of doing things. They look like they've been here for years. You're right about Skubal, but for Kyle Tucker, too, had to be a huge moment to hit that 2-run homer. He's had such a difficult year, his first year after signing a huge contract. He came through today.
11: He had more to prove. Absolutely, and he's talked the loudest about forgetting those numbers in the regular season. I think no one probably believes it more than him because he has struggled. He even talked to Aldin Gonzalez after the game of just trying to kind of tweak his mechanics a little to get more on time, and that's exactly what he did on that fastball that he just skyrocketed out to right field for a 2-run home run.
9: And Doc Roberts can go to another terrific starter in Blake Snell. It seems to be one after another for Los Angeles. You're putting Yamamoto off for game number three. He was only the MVP of the World Series last year and has been a great pitcher all season long. Snell in game two.
11: How many Cy Youngs can you just go ahead and roll out there? I think the craziest thing is Yamamoto is the ace of this staff, but just the plethora of riches the Dodgers have. The biggest thing is it's very clear the Braves struggle against left-handed pitching, so they're going back-to-back. Tarek Skubal, the lefty today, Blake Snell in game two.
9: Braves do have the great Chris Sale, who's headed for the Hall of Fame. We'll see who pitches for Atlanta tomorrow. For Jess Mendoza, I'm Dave O'Brien right here in your home for every pitch of the postseason. Major League Baseball on ESPN Radio and the ESPN app. Right now, we send it back to Judson Richards in the studio.
3: Dave, Jessica, thank you. As mentioned, game two is tonight in Los Angeles.
12: We are at a sold-out Yankee Stadium. The Yankees could close the series out. The Red Sox are trying to extend it to a Game 3.
13: Driven deep to right field. Abreu back on the track at the wall. See ya! A home run for Garcia.
14: We just continue to play our game.
13: High fly ball, right field to deep. Abreu back. He's on the track. He's at the wall. He leaps. See ya! A three-run home run from Bellinger. And the Yankees have broken it open. They sweep the arch-rival Red Sox out of the playoffs.
3: Yankees take care of business in the wild card round. AL East showdown continues now in the divisional round. The one seed Tampa Bay Rays hosting the four seed Yankees. The Yankees have gone 16 seasons without winning a World Series. It's tied for the second longest streak in franchise history. And for the second straight round, Aaron Judge, not on the Yankees roster with the right calf strain, but Giancarlo Stanton, left-hander Ryan Weathers, are on the active roster. But Judge would be missed. Bottom of the third, this would be the only run of the game, believe it or not.
15: 2-2 pitch, lifted in the air, hit well right field. Orlando with a drive, and there it goes! It's the Rays with a 1-0 lead here in their third over the Yankees. The first postseason start of his career, and a night he'll never forget. The slow trot takes him towards second. Cole has been taken yard, and the Rays are up 1-0 here at home.
3: The call on ESPN Radio, why? Why was that the only run? Here's why.
15: No hitter through 5 2/3. The 2-2 pitch is strike three called. A sinker at 94. Bellinger goes down looking, and it's 9 strikeouts and 6 no-hit innings for Drew Rasmussen. The Yankees have never been no-hit this deep into a postseason game. Two out in the seventh, the 1-2 to Lombard. He swings and hits a high fly center field. DeLuca back, he's at the warning track now. He's under it, he makes the catch. The no-hit bid is alive through 7 for Drew Rasmussen. Rasmussen rocks slightly and fires. Hard line drive, and it's down the right field line, a fair ball. The no-hit bid comes to an end. Wells rounds first, heads for second. He's going for third. The relay throw from the shortstop. Wells beat him by a mile, and he is close at third base. And the inning is over. A roller coaster of emotions as the no-hitter disappears, and so does the Yankees' threat of scoring here in the eighth.
16: That can't happen.
17: Cannot happen, Eddie. This is the big league.
16: This is the playoffs as well. That cannot happen.
3: Just atrocious base running there. The Rays go on to take game one with a final of 1-0. We'll have much more on that coming up later on in the show. Yankees and the Rays return to action on Monday. Still more playoff baseball action to get to. This is SportsCenter All Night on ESPN Radio.
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3: 7-17 since the start of August. That's including regular and postseason. Let's go to American Family Field. Padres strike first with a 2-0 lead, heading into the bottom of the third. But here comes Jackson Chourio with a runner on.
9: Ray delivers. Swing and a high fly ball. Left field. That one back. And gone! Into the Brewers bullpen on the first pitch. And we're tied at two.
28: Well, Jackson Chourio, this is what he does. This is a young player that has never let the playoff stage be too big.
3: All right, in the seventh we go now. After being knotted at two, the Brewers grab their first lead of the game.
9: Mora home, says no, now says yes. The 3-2, swing and a high fly ball, well struck, right center field, it's back, and it's gone! Contreras will touch them all, and he stops midway up the first baseline and pumps his fist at the Brewers dugout. Contreras will touch them all. And here in the seventh, Contreras and the Brewers lead it 3-2.
3: That's a great Boom Chombi for ESPN Radio. Top of the eighth now. Padres load the bases for Fernando Tatis Jr. facing Trevor Megill.
9: McGill ready. The 0-2. There goes the runner from first. Swing and a miss. He got him. McGill strikes out Tatis. And the Padres leave a couple. A huge punch out for Trevor McGill.
3: And that would be the Padres' best chance. The Brewers hold on to win it with a final of 3-2. Wild moment there in the ninth. Ty France hit the ball really off of the roof of the stadium. It turned out to be an out. Padres manager Craig Stammen discussed it after the game.
2: We joked about it at the umpire meeting today about what would happen if a ball hit the roof. And it was unlikely, but it happened. And you know, the rule is if they deem the ball to be fair and it comes down, you can catch it. If it hits off the roof foul, then it's a foul ball. So they ruled that it hit the roof fair, and the outfielder caught it. So unfortunately, it was a bad break for us. It looked like it was a possible home run. You know, just didn't go our way. Second time that's happened this year to the Padres, so we should be able to bounce back just fine from it.
3: All right, back to the American League we go now. Cleveland Guardians were just one game better than the White Sox in the American League Central. Guardians had a bye. Sox made quick work of the Astros, and so they meet again in the divisional round, the first postseason meeting between these division rivalries, although they've been playing since 1901. All right, game one in Cleveland. We go to the bottom of the third inning. White Sox starter Hagen Smith walks three straight batters. They turn to Brian Hudson to get out of the jam in a scoreless game.
9: Full count. Bases full. The pitch, swing and a ball in the air, left field, playable for Gritchett. Couple steps to his left, makes the catch, and the side is retired. The Guardians leave him loaded.
3: The call on ESPN Radio, next inning now, the White Sox break the scoreless tie.
9: Fry holding the runner, left-handed batting Murakami, spread out stance, the pitch, swing and a ball, drilled way back in left field. That is a titanic blast off the bat of Murakami. Long two-run homer, and the White Sox strike first here in game one.
3: The White Sox would go on to win that game and grab game one by the final of 3-0. Here's Will Venable, White Sox manager, on Murakami's home run in the fourth.
4: That's what playoff baseball is about, is your big dogs going out there and making big plays. And obviously Mooney is the guy in the middle of the lineup that's been doing it all year for us. Long ball is part of our game, specifically with Mooney. Obviously a huge swing right there, especially after we had just gotten out of a tough jam there. So really well-timed homer. We needed it. And you know, Mooney's been our guy all year, so nice to see it.
3: White Sox take game one, 3-0. 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
3: 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Plenty more reaction to what happened in the Major League Baseball playoffs. But first, here's what's at the top of our mind.
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3: In college football, Ohio State wideout Jeremiah Smith hit the Heisman pose after 206 yards receiving in a Buckeyes win over Iowa. Missouri humbles 8th-ranked Florida after a 45-17 trouncing. And the Dodgers got just what they traded for in a Game 1 win atop the Braves with Tarek Skubal. And the Bronx Bombers, without Aaron Judge, were left scoreless.
12: Baker with his glove atop his belt buckle. It's 2-1 to Bellinger. Is hit on the ground to first. Fielded by Aranda. He runs to the bag, steps on it, and the ball game is over. The Tampa Bay Rays open up the American League Division Series with a 1-0 victory over the New York Yankees.
3: That was the call on ESPN Radio with more on the 1-0 Rays win in Tampa. Here's our crew who had the call. My cousins, Tim Kirchin and Eduardo Perez.
12: Judson, thank you. It was a thriller on Saturday night at Tropicana Field in Florida. Rays 1, Yankees nothing. Jonathan Aranda, third inning solo home run is the difference. And Drew Rasmussen carried a no-hitter into the eighth. It got broken up, and that was the decisive play of the game when that got broken up for the Yankees with Austin Wells trying to stretch a double into a triple.
13: He's been a really good pitcher for quite some time, but this has to be the biggest start of his life. One hit over eight innings in the first game of a best of five before a packed house against the Yankees. He was absolutely brilliant. Eddie, the way he used those three fastballs and that changeup that you talked about, that was breathtaking to watch what he did with those four pitches.
14: Look, you look at Drew Rasmussen, every first out, every leadoff guy starting an inning, he was able to get out. He was ahead of the hitters. He controlled the zone. And that's what you ask of any pitcher, especially your number one. And to be able to do it in a full house here in Tampa, that dominated. Both runners that were able to get on. As a matter of fact, I'm going to count the third out also of that eighth inning in Wells. They all got on with two outs. There really wasn't a high-stress inning for them. And then Jonathan Aranda going deep. We talked about the comparisons to Rafael Palmeiro's sweet swing that Ozzie Timmons told us earlier on the field. It's just impressive to see a team like this, Tampa Bay, take care of business at home and go ahead 1-0.
12: And the best home record in baseball, tied with Milwaukee this year. A couple other notables. We saw Giancarlo Stanton as a pinch hitter. Got his first at-bat since April 24th. He struck out against Brian Baker, the closer for the Rays, who converted his 31st straight save, which now leads us to Monday's game. We know Cam Schlittler will be on the mound for the Yankees, and we'll expect to see either Freddy Peralta or Nick Martinez for Tampa Bay.
14: Yeah, I see this going back to New York, 1-1. That's why I'm saying we're coming back, boys. Cam Schlittler is fantastic. He pitches a lot like Rasmussen. He's got those three fastballs that give you different looks, except it's not the changeup. It's mostly the breaking pitch. A guy like that, the curveball that he threw more often to the Boston Red Sox, you don't know what to get. The one thing we do know is that it's going to be a heck of a ball game. We just have to wait more. It's like 48 hours that we have to wait for this. That's grueling.
13: Right. Well, if the rest of the series is going to be like this game, I might not make it through because I could barely sit still, and I don't even care who wins. How does a fan of the Rays or the Yankees get through something like this? It was really good.
14: Tim, I was that guy in that I felt like I was in an airplane. I took my shoes off. I knew I was not supposed to, but I had to. I had to wiggle my toes.
12: Well, that explains the smell. And we'll all be jittering until Monday night at 8 o'clock. Though on Saturday night, it was the Rays 1 and the Yankees nothing. For Tim Kirkchen and Eduardo Perez, I'm Mike Cousins right here on your home for every pitch of the postseason, Major League Baseball on ESPN Radio and the ESPN app. Now let's go back to Judson Richards in the studio.
3: Mike, Tim, Eduardo, thank you. 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
9: So Merrill, 0-for-4, man at first. Brewers and out away. A swing and a liner, right field. Lara there, and he makes the catch. And that's the ball game. McGill closes it out, a four-out save, and the Brewers rally to win Game 1, 3-2 the final. Well, the team with the best record in baseball showing a whole lot of grit here tonight.
3: What a game this was. By the way, you heard it right here on ESPN Radio, 3-2 the final score. What a game it was, what a series this is shaping up to be. Let's send it back to Milwaukee to our crew on the call, Boob Shambi and Doug Glanville.
9: All right, Judson, thanks so much. What a game one we had here in Milwaukee as the Brewers edge the Padres by the final of 3-2. And Milwaukee showing a lot of grit. They got down early. Mizorowski wasn't his normal dominant self. And yet, here we are. Milwaukee goes and uses their outstanding bullpen, and they pick up the win.
0: I mean, they showcased how great their bullpen is, and it can match up with anyone, including the San Diego Padres, which have two of the best high-leverage guys in baseball with Morejon and Mason Miller. The challenge they had is that although Mizorowski started off slow in the second inning and just command, he kind of weathered it enough to get to that fourth inning, and then the bullpen put up zeros. And it was all kinds, lefties, righties, a lot of power pitchers, the versatility, putting in the right lanes. And the Padres just could not capitalize that. And then the big home run by William Contreras, the opposite field off of Morejon, who's throwing 100, just an impressive at bat. And that's just how they've won baseball games. The home run ended up putting the exclamation point on it.
9: Yeah, no question about it. And again, impressive the way the Brewers went to their bullpen, and I mean, whether you're talking about Senzatella or Ashby or Uribe or Hall or McGill, all those guys got it done, and they came in with just nasty stuff.
0: I mean, a lot of guys throwing high 90s, 100, sinking. I mean, that's what the Padres have as well. They're coming from all angles, and it was perfectly executed by Pat Murphy and the Brewers in terms of the timing, and of course, the pitchers did the job. And then Jackson Churio, just, a young player that's always been a postseason star. He does it again, first pitch home run to claw back from that 2-0 deficit. So all the pieces came together, good timing, and really the bullpen was the story.
9: So again, on a bizarre play in the late stages,
0: wow,
9: affecting the ground rules here at American Family Field, the roof was closed. Ty Francis fly ball hit a cable in fair territory, and then redirected to Jack Centurio. It stayed in fair territory, but the angle changed. There's certainly some question as to whether that ball, without the cable in the way, would have left the park. But regardless, the ground rule is if it strikes one of those, whether it strikes the roof or the cable or any of the structure in fair territory, it's in play.
0: Play it, right.
9: And you just play it.
0: Yeah, it could have gone in the left center and
9: that's
0: for
9: right.
0: a triple. So
9: yep.
0: That's the strange pinball machine rules that we have, and they might have to rethink that a little bit.
9: Yeah, no doubt. Now, if it had gone and clipped on one of those pieces on top of the roof in foul territory, it's dead.
0: Dead ball.
9: Foul and dead. So that's a wild play, but ultimately I think they got it right. Again, I think, you know, we'll just wait and see. For Doug Glanville, I'm John Schaumbi right here on your home for every game of the postseason, Major League Baseball. 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
3: Boog, Doug, thank you. 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Why don't we return to some college football action. Unranked Clemson hosting 4th-ranked Miami Canes. Strike fast.
1: Walking the motion man left to right. Off a play fake, double screen for Barkley. He swivels his way to the first base.
3: The call 104.3 WQAM. More Mensa this time with his legs.
1: Tony in the left slot. They're going to rush 5. Mensa steps up. He's looking. Now he's going to run. He's down to the 20-yard line. They can find Dennis. He's 50. He's at the 10. He's at
9: ball
1: 5. He's
9: out. Touchdown.
1: He's on falls on it for a touchdown.
3: Mensa threw over 227 yards and a TD. Miami routed Clemson 41-13. Mensa joined ESPN Radio's game night. Mensa covered how the program is blocking out the pressure after their championship appearance.
15: Yeah, you've got to block all that out. And I think you've done a great job of that. Coach Cristobal, you know, every single day is telling us to eliminate distractions. And that's the key, you know, when you want to go far and win big.
3: Here's Mensa on what it's like playing under Coach Cristobal.
15: It's really just a dream come true. You know, I've always wanted to play for a big-time program like this and under a special head coach like Coach Cristobal. You know, he always gets me fired up no matter what. Whether it's Monday, Tuesday, Saturday, when it's the end day, like, you know, he never fails to get me turned up. So it's just a huge blessing to be a Miami Hurricane.
3: Finally, Mensa discussed with NFL interest what ultimately made Miami the right decision.
15: So I think if you look at, you know, the last 2 years, what they did at the quarterback position was ultimately the selling point for me. You know, I wanted to come in and you know, have take charge and, you know, have full command of an offense like this and a bunch of weapons. So I say that.
3: After next week off, Miami is at home against Florida State. How about the Colorado Buffaloes hosting number 12 Texas Tech? How about a Red Raiders end zone pick?
9: Play action rolling to his left. They were
28: interception, pick six, John Curry. Oh, man. Isaac Wilson, before the ball could even get past the end zone, John Curry up in the air just steals it out of the air.
3: That's Brian Jensen from Learfield, Texas. Tech dominates 29-7. Red Raiders DB Bryce Pollock joined ESPN Radio's game night and discussed what head coach Joey McGuire's message has been after last year's success.
16: So the main thing about that he preaches is just because you won the Big 12 championship does not mean we're the 100. We're still hunting. We still feel like we're the underdog. We still feel like we're not getting respected. We still think they don't think we're going to win the Big 12. You know what I mean? So it's like we just got that chip on our shoulder still, and he makes sure we got that chip on our shoulder.
3: All right, how about number 16, Mississippi State hosting number 7, Alabama, matchup that began back in 1896. This would be the 109th meeting between these two. Second quarter, 1-1 touchdown lead for Bama turned into 2.
9: Play action to Crowell. Running it, keeping it, scoring easily. Keelan Russell, 17 yards, and the Tide leads it now 20-7.
3: That's Chris Stewart from Learfield. Keelan Russell would rush for 1 touchdown, but he would pass for 3.
9: Scott goes in motion to the right. He's all alone there with two men wide left. Brown goes out of the backfield. Slant. Caught. Rico Scott. Another touchdown grab on another perfect throw from Keelan Russell. And the Tide makes it a 48-23 lead with 12:02 to go.
3: Russell passed for 285 yards. Alabama spanks Mississippi State 56-23. Bama head coach Kalen DeBoer joined ESPN's Katie George after the win.
2: We gave them a short field with our fumble, and they showed what they're capable of. We knew we'd have our hands full with them, but our guys just keep playing. They line up, keep playing, and that's who we are. So it's a four-quarter game.
4: Five games in, undefeated. You got Georgia next week. Just how would you assess where you're at as a team right now?
2: I think we're continuing to get better, and these guys are going to bring a mindset, what you want every day to practice. They're going to reset. It starts all over. Nothing we did today carries over to next week. So, love that we can, literally get on a bus, get here, put on the pads, go play ball. And these guys just love it. They love being around each other. They play for each other. And, as long as that season happens within our program, the sky's the limit.
4: Congratulations. Best of luck next week.
2: Thank you.
3: So a dominant win for Kalen DeBoer and his Alabama Crimson Tide. What about Bill Belichick and UNC hosting third-ranked Notre Dame, second quarter Fighting Irish, creating some separation in quarter number two.
6: Carr takes a snap, rolls right, now turns and throws upfield. Oh, my goodness, he's wide open.
3: The call on the Notre Dame radio network, 21-7 game, but UNC would get a touchdown and then a monster special teams play.
9: Tar Heels will be returning the second half kickoff from right to left. Tekahuna, Carolina coming off the 5-yard line with some space to run, popping to the near side at the 45-40 at midfield. Carolina is Jaden Jefferson. It's the freshman who's going to take it all the way to the house. Number two, Jaden Jefferson takes the second half kickoff to the house.
3: Third quarter now, it was more C.J. Carr for the Irish.
6: Oh, he got him to
9: jump.
6: 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Carr has a free play. Flags on the field. Carr rolling left. Now back to his right at the 10. He can tuck it and run. Far to the end zone. He dives and scores. Touchdown, Notre Dame.
3: So we've heard from Notre Dame Radio Network, also and from Jones Angle from Learfield. Even through pouring rain at times, C.J. Carr threw for 4 touchdowns and ran for another for the Fighting Irish, 37-26, the win over North Carolina. All right, second-ranked Georgia taking on Vandy. Bulldogs in control in the fourth quarter.
17: Gunner in the shotgun with Peanut Phillips the back. And that's Bo Walker. No, Peanut's in motion. Bo Walker's a back. They're both in there. Gunner throwing it out for Peanut. Catches it on the 12. Sidestep, breaks the tackle on the 5. He scores down the right side.
3: Georgia Bulldogs Sports Network to call. The Bulldogs stay perfect at 5-0. With a 38-14 win. Coming up next, we'll have our top sound for you. 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
23: SportsCenter All Night on ESPN Radio. What a matchup we have coming up on this Sunday in the NFL. Two undefeateds. One we may not be that surprised about. One is pretty surprising to be at 3-0 at this stage of the season. We'll get to that in just a moment. Before that, it is time now for our top sound.
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25: Judson, we start with college football. Missouri's Jamal Roberts caps off a huge day with a big run and an upset of Florida. Mike Kelly from Learfield.
26: Hand it off, Roberts. Gets between a seam to the 30. Right side, he may go to midfield. Roberts to the 40. Roberts to the 30, being chased to the 20. Roberts to the 10, to the 5, to the house. Jamal Roberts goes 80 yards, and Missouri extends the lead.
21: Number 4.
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9: Pitch. Swing high, fly ball right field, way up there. Acuna back, watch it sail. It is gone. Home run, Kyle Tucker, two run blow. And we had barely said he was dying to do something dramatic here in year one after a very difficult season. That'll count.
21: Number 3.
25: Miami's Darian Mensa with a big start against Clemson on a hookup with Cooper Barkate on 104.3 WQAM.
26: Walk in the motion, man, left to right. On the play fake, double screen for Barkate. He dribbles his way to the 45. There he goes! Barkate to the 30, to the 20, to the 10, to the 5, and Barkate will take it all the way home! And Miami strikes first on a 61-yard. Start for Miami.
0: Number two.
1: Yunitaka Murakami of the White Sox crushes one, and that's all they need against Cleveland on ESPN Radio.
5: Stance the pitch, swing and a ball. Drill way back in left field. That is a titanic blast off the bat of Murakami. Long two-run homer, and the White Sox strike first here in Game 1.
0: Number 1.
1: USC's Jakeem Stewart with a fumble recovery for a touchdown to give the Trojans the lead against Washington after trailing by double digits on 710 ESPN LA.
12: Looking, pressured, rolls, buying time, fake, gets hit, ball is loose, picked up by the Trojans. Jakeem Stewart returning to the 30, down to the 20. He is hit from behind and tackled into the end zone for a touchdown. USC, and the Trojans have the lead. How do you do? Listen to this Coliseum crowd.
3: All right, well done. What a Saturday it was. But let's talk a little bit about what could happen on Sunday. Las Vegas Raiders playing host to the Kansas City Chiefs in a big-time AFC West showdown. Why? Because both teams are 3-0. Here's Andy Reid, Kansas City head coach, says what he's seen from the Raiders' defense thus far.
13: Yeah, you know, they've always played us tough over the years. I mean, it's still Raiders and Chiefs, and the records really didn't matter going into it. Both teams played hard against each other. They've got a good group of guys right now and good leadership, and they're doing well. Yeah, a lot of turnovers.
3: Chiefs quarterback Patrick Mahomes, what he's seen from the Raiders' defense.
14: Yeah, I mean, they've brought in a lot of guys that are really good football players, and they've added young, talented guys in there as well. And so, obviously, it starts with Max and their defensive line and being able to protect and be able to run the ball and do stuff like that. But they have great players everywhere, and they fly to the football. And I think what you said is they turned the football over, which is huge in this league. And so we'll have to match their intensity. We'll have to execute at a high level, but it'll be a great challenge for us, and we're excited for it.
3: Of course, this is no longer playing in Oakland. Here's Patrick Mahomes on the possibility of less Chiefs fans going to Las Vegas for the game.
14: I love playing football. It doesn't matter to me. I mean, I love the Chiefs fans traveling. It's always cool to see the red in the stadium and hear home of the Chiefs and the national anthem and everything like that. But at the end of the day, man, it's about playing football and playing the game that you love. And so I wouldn't be surprised if it's a very hostile environment. Try to take me back to those Oakland Raiders days. And so I'm excited just for the challenge, you know. I mean, they're playing great football. You can see it on tape. That 3-0 record's real. They've been playing great the entire season. And so for us, it's another step, another challenge that we have to go up there and match.
3: That one kicks off 4:25 Eastern time. This is SportsCenter All Night on ESPN Radio.
0: The tradition. 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
2: Ohio State and Iowa collide in a top 15 Big Ten matchup at Kinnick Stadium.
3: Sand looking to throw from the Iowa 20, shoots it on the right side where it is caught, and Jeremiah Smith goes down right around the end zone, and he's in for a touchdown. Jeremiah Smith, tough catch.
2: Auburn takes on Tennessee with plenty at stake.
4: Handoff Bishop bounces right side 20 to the 10, beats the defender and into the end zone, touchdown. Deshaun Bishop on a 25-yard run showing that first.
2: Florida and Missouri meet in a top 25 SEC matchup.
3: Simmons and to Roberts running right. Touchdown, Missouri. Found a little hole. Was able to make it through the crease and into the end zone for a 5-yard touchdown.
2: The unbeaten Chiefs and Raiders set for an AFC West showdown.
5: I wouldn't be surprised if it's a very hostile environment. Start thinking back to those Oakland Raiders days. That 3-0 record's real. They've been playing great the entire season. And so for us, it's another step, another challenge that we have to go up there and match.
2: Plus, four Division Series openers kick off October baseball.
6: Pitch. Swing high, fly ball right field, way up there. Acuna back, watch it sail. It is gone. Home run, Kyle Tucker, 2-run blow.
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7: 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Four teams earned byes in the MLB postseason, but they got to work on a Saturday. Plenty of MLB postseason action to get to, but first, the gridiron. We go college football. Let's begin with 8th-ranked Florida on the road to see number 25, Missouri. For the Gators, following their 52-28 win over then number 4 Ole Miss a week ago, Florida jumped 13 spots in the AP poll from number 21 to number 8. Could they live up to it? Gators were made aware early. They had a fight on their hands. Second quarter, Mizzou with the ball, knotted at 10.
8: Second and 11 from the Gator 31. Two receivers stacked, Goody and Jordan Harris to the right. Now Harris comes in motion left. Wanting to throw right side, Goody in the end zone. Touchdown, Missouri. Caleb Goody, the transfer from Cincinnati, with his second reception of the season and his first touchdown as he just blew by Jabari Flowers on a go route for a 31-yard touchdown strike from Austin Simmons.
7: That's Mike Kelly from Learfield. By the third quarter, the Tigers were in control.
8: And good play action sold by the quarterback in the backfield. Simmons and to Roberts running right. Touchdown, Missouri. Found a little hole. Was able to make it through the crease and into the end zone for a 5-yard touchdown. Jamal Roberts, his fourth touchdown of the season, and Mizzou extends the lead to 26-10 with 12:24 to play in the third quarter.
7: And by the end of the third quarter, the Tigers had made a statement.
8: Hand it off. Roberts gets between his team to the 30. Right side, he may go to midfield. Roberts to the 40. Roberts to the 30, being chased to the 20. Roberts to the 10, to the 5, to the house. Jamal Roberts goes 80 yards, and Missouri extends the lead.
7: For Missouri, this win, by the way, that score made it a 44-10 game. But for Missouri, this win snapped a 9-game losing streak against ranked opponents. Austin Simmons threw for 340 yards, 2 touchdowns. Jamal Roberts ran for 211 yards and 3 more scores. Missouri pummeled Florida 45-17. Here's Tigers head coach Eli Drinkwitz and quarterback Austin Simmons with Chris Budden on ABC.
9: Coach, congratulations. Let's start first with defense. You're down 2 edge rushers up front. You're able to limit one of the most explosive offenses in the country. How'd you guys get it done?
10: Yeah, it's all about stopping the run for us, and I thought our guys responded to the challenge all week and really proud of them.
9: For Austin Simmons and the rest of this offense, describe the performance that he gave you tonight.
10: Man, he was just fearless, played fast and free like we talked to him all week. I want to give a shout out to Johnny Jones. DJ, we love you, man. We're praying for you. We'll see you.
9: Austin, come in here. Mizzou's first top 10 win since 2013. What

0: does it say about where the program is right now that you've come to?
1: It feels great to really just feel this great feeling of victory, of course. Honestly, I'm just proud of this whole team. We really faced a lot of adversity throughout this whole week. You know, we had a whole lot of ups and downs throughout the week, but we kept our composure and we just came out here dominated.
0: Last week on the road was a tough one for you guys to swallow. Offensively, how were you able to regroup and have the performance that you did tonight?
1: Always keep a display mentality. Of course, you know, there's going to be some up and downs throughout the game. Of course, it's a tough league we're playing. So really just keeping that same mindset throughout the whole game just keeps us really neutral throughout the game.
0: Congratulations.
1: Thank you. MIG.
2: So what a big win there for Missouri as they take care of business against Florida. After the loss, Gators head coach John Sumrall called out Florida's embarrassing performance.
3: They're a good football team. They didn't need our help. They played really good. Hats off to them, like I said, but we did not play to our standard. Embarrassing performance in every phase. Starts with the coaching, starts with me. And told the guys in the locker room just now, I expect everybody to be a man, which means to be accountable for your actions and own it. I'm going to start that way right now. I'm not going to point fingers at anybody, but we have to play a lot better. I'm sick to my freaking stomach with what we just did. Like, live it.
2: All right, on to the next down, number 14, Iowa, hosting fifth-ranked Ohio State. One Nick Saban said Iowa was his super dog matchup. Let's go to Iowa City on this Saturday. Buckeyes quarterback Julian Stain was in the groove.
4: Huddled up around quarterback Julian Sayen. Innocent Smith wide right. McCune wide left. Tight end on the left side of the line. Jacoby Jackson in the backfield. Next to quarterback Julian Sayen, who gets the snap. Sayen looking to throw from the Iowa 20. Shoots it on the right side where it is caught. And Jeremiah Smith goes down right around the end zone. And he's in for a touchdown. Jeremiah Smith. Tough catch. Caught it outside of the goal line. Reached the ball over by the pylon. And Jeremiah Smith with a touchdown to increase Ohio State's lead to 16-6. Stan takes the handoff, sets up the pass, pressure coming, eludes one defender, rockets one deep down the right side of the field, where Jeremiah Smith got into the 10 of Iowa, off a defender and into the end zone. Jeremiah Smith, long distance from Julian Stan, 58 yards to the house.
2: That's Paul Keels from Learfield. Julian Stain and Jeremiah Smith playing catch out there. Stain threw for 324 yards, three touchdowns. Jeremiah Smith, 206 yards receiving, two touchdown receptions for him. The Buckeyes cruised to a 31-14 win atop Iowa. After Smith's 57-yard touchdown, he struck a Heisman post. Here he is after the game.
5: Yeah, I was surprised I had 200 yards. I didn't know I had that much. But, yeah, just got to, you know, keep the Heisman voters or whoever it is, you know, the best fan of the country. So I got to be there.
2: Head coach Ryan Day on Jeremiah Smith's success at Ohio State.
6: Somebody who's been in the program for multiple years, like Jeremiah has, 3 years in the program, he's a national champ. He's got a pair of gold pants. He's had a lot of success, but he's also had some losses, too, some losses that weren't a lot of fun. But that's what life's all about. And I think, you know, he appreciates the support that he's received from the fan base. I think he loves this team. He loves his teammates. And he works really, really hard every day for them. Not, you know, and this is somebody that is not selfish, but he's very, very competitive. But all he cares about is winning. You know, he's a man of few words, but I can tell you he feels strongly about this fan base. It's bigger than just you going out and playing and then going through it. This is not a pass through at Ohio State, and this means a lot to a lot of people. And I think he's embraced that and understands that, especially in year three.
2: All right, set our sights now on 17th-ranked Tennessee Volunteers hosting unranked Auburn in an SEC battle. Third quarter now, Vols with the advantage, and how about this milestone?
7: Hand off Bishop, breaks the tackle 40, free space 30, he may go, 20, 10, touchdown, 44-yard touchdown run for Deshaun Bishop, and Tennessee takes advantage of the turnover. Bishop goes over 2,000 career rushing yards, and they're on their feet here in Knoxville.
2: The call on ESPN Radio, over 2,000 career rushing yards for Bishop. How about more Bishop in the fourth?
7: First and goal from the 5. Deshaun Bishop has run it 30 times this afternoon for 208 yards. On the 31st run, it's a touchdown. Bishop, 3 touchdown runs, leading a second half offensive assault for the Volunteers. 23-14 Tennessee, 3:30 left here in Knoxville.
2: Bishop rushed for a career-high 220 yards, three touchdowns to lead Tennessee past Auburn 24-14, the final there. 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Since we mentioned that, let's turn our attention now to the Diamond and the divisional round of the playoffs, where those four teams that had byes are pressed into action. That's including Los Angeles Dodgers, winners of the West, and 100 games this year. They open their postseason play, hosting the Atlanta Braves. Dodgers chasing their third straight championship. Last to do it, the 1998-2000 New York Yankees. Braves have had some success this year against the Dodgers. However, Atlanta won 5 of 6 meetings this season, and their starters had a 1.86 ERA against those Dodger bats. We go to Chavez Ravine in Los Angeles. A hot day, hot day, 100 degrees at first pitch, just 3 degrees shy of the playoff record at Chavez Ravine. Bottom of the sixth now, Dodgers holding a 2-1 lead. Kyle Tucker batting with one on.
8: The pitch. Swing high, fly ball right field, way up there. Acuna back, watch it sail. It is gone. Put the Dodgers on top 4-1, and we had barely said he was dying to do something dramatic here in year one after a very difficult season. That'll count.
2: 4-1 lead that made it for the Dodgers. The call on ESPN Radio. Same inning.
8: Next one on the way. Swinging a high fly ball. That's deep to right. Acuna moving over. Back to the track and the wall. That one's gone. With a second home run in the inning for LA.
2: Dodgers would take this one. Here's the conclusion.
8: Two down, the 0-2 coming. Swing and a ground ball is short. Betts will handle that. He slings it to first, and that's the ball game. The Dodgers take game one of this National League Division Series by a final score of 5-3. They brave the 100-degree temperatures today and knock off the Braves to take the first game.
2: Well, besides the home run, 6 innings of work from Tarek Skubal, 7 strikeouts, just 1 earned. Here's Skubal on his first postseason start as a Dodger.
9: Oh, it was a ton of fun. You know, I love pitching here. You know, I love pitching at home. I love pitching in front of these fans. You know, I got a lot of respect for the fans that came out and showed up today. You know, it's not easy. It's 100 degrees. The sun was on us the entire game. So I got a lot of respect for everybody that showed up and hopefully pass some sunscreen, or maybe they were giving some handouts. I don't know, but I got a lot of respect for everybody that showed up, and I think us as a team, we really appreciate that.
2: With more on the Dodgers Game 1 victory, let's send it back to our crew who had the call. Here's Dave O'Brien and Jessica Mendoza.
8: Judson, thank you very much. Well, the Dodgers begin it in style despite a swelteringly hot day in Los Angeles. Jess, it was business as usual. Home run balls, great pitching. That's been the Dodger way of doing it for a long time as they go for 3 consecutive World Series.
10: Yeah, I think the biggest thing, too, is for Tarek Skubal and his, you know, first time being with the Dodgers in the postseason here at home to really establish himself on why that major trade line acquisition, you know, his 7 strikeouts through those 6 innings and being able to hand it off to the bullpen and getting that run support to boot.
8: 2 new Dodgers, so to speak. Certainly, I mean, Tucker's been here all year, but at midseason, they got Skubal. So these guys were new to it, sort of the Dodger way of doing things. They look like they've been here for years. You're right about Skubal, but for Kyle Tucker, too, had to be a huge moment to hit that 2-run homer. He's had such a difficult year, his first year after signing a huge contract. He came through today.
10: He had more to prove. Absolutely, and he's talked the loudest about forgetting those numbers in the regular season. I think no one probably believes it more than him because he has struggled. He even talked to Aldin Gonzalez after the game, just trying to kind of tweak his mechanics a little to get more on time, and that's exactly what he did on that fastball that he just skyrocketed out to right field for a 2-run home run.
8: And Doc Roberts can go to another terrific starter in Blake Snell. It seems to be one after another for Los Angeles. You're putting Yamamoto off for game number 3. He was only the MVP of the World Series last year and has been a great pitcher all season long. Snell in game 2.
10: How many Cy Youngs can you just go ahead and roll out there? I think the craziest thing is Yamamoto is the ace of this staff, but just the plethora of riches the Dodgers have. The biggest thing is it's very clear the Braves struggle against left-handed pitching, so they're going back-to-back Tarek Skubal, the lefty today, Blake Snell in game two.
8: Braves do have the great Chris Sale, who's headed for the Hall of Fame. We'll see who pitches for Atlanta tomorrow. For Jess Mendoza, I'm Dave O'Brien right here in your home for every pitch of the postseason. Major League Baseball on ESPN Radio and the ESPN app. Right now, we send it back to Judson Richards in the studio.
2: Dave, Jessica, thank you. As mentioned, game two is tonight in Los Angeles.
11: We are at a sold-out Yankee Stadium. The Yankees could close the series out, and the Red Sox are trying to extend it to a Game 3.
12: Driven deep to right field. Abreu back on the track at the wall. See ya! A home run for Garcia.
13: We just continue to play our game.
12: High fly ball, right field and deep. Abreu back. He's on the track. He's at the wall. He leaps. See ya! A three-run home run from Bellinger. And the Yankees have broken it open. They sweep the arch-rival Red Sox out of the playoffs.
2: Yankees take care of business in the wild card round. AL East showdown continues down the divisional round. The one seed Tampa Bay Rays hosting the four seed Yankees. The Yankees have gone 16 seasons without winning a World Series. That's tied for the second longest streak in franchise history. And for the second straight round, Aaron Judge, not on the Yankees roster with the right calf strain, but Giancarlo Stanton, left-hander Ryan Weathers, are on the active roster. But Judge would be missed. Bottom of the third, this would be the only run in the game, believe it or not.
14: 2-2 pitch, lifted in the air, hit well right field. Arondo with a drive, and there it goes! It's the Rays with a 1-0 lead here in the third over the Yankees. The first postseason start of his career, and a night he'll never forget. The slow trot takes him towards second. Cole has been taking yard, and the Rays are up 1-0 here at home.
2: The call on ESPN Radio, why? Why was that the only run? Here's why.
14: No hitter through 5 2/3. The 2-2 pitch is strike three called. A sinker at 94. Bellinger goes down looking, and it's 9 strikeouts and 6 no-hit innings for Drew Rasmussen. The Yankees have never been no-hit this deep into a postseason game. Two out in the seventh, the 1-2 to Lombard. He swings and hits a high fly center field. DeLuca back, he's at the warning track now. He's under it, he makes the catch. The no-hit bid is alive through seven for Drew Rasmussen. Rasmussen rocks slightly and fires. Hard line drive, and it's down the right field line, a fair ball. The no-hit bid comes to an end. Wells rounds first, heads for second. He's going for third. The relay throw from the shortstop. Wells beat him by a mile, and he is toast at third base. And the inning is over. A roller coaster of emotions as the no-hitter disappears, and so does the Yankees' threat of scoring here in the eighth.
15: That can't happen.
16: Cannot happen, Eddie. This is the big league.
15: This is the playoffs as well. That cannot happen.
2: Just atrocious base running there. The Rays go on to take game one with a final of 1-0. We'll have much more on that coming up later on in the show. Yankees and the Rays return to action on Monday. Still more playoff baseball action to get to. This is SportsCenter All Night on ESPN Radio.
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2: LB Bass, 37-17 since the start of August. That's including regular and postseason. Let's go to American Family Field. Padres strike first with a 2-0 lead, heading into the bottom of the third. But here comes Jackson Chourio with a runner on.
26: Ray delivers. Swing and a high fly ball. Left field. That one back. And gone! Into the Brewers.
27: Jackson Chourio, this is what he does. This is a young player that has never let the playoff stage be too big.
2: All right, in the seventh we go now. After being knotted at two, the Brewers grab their first lead of the game.
26: Mora home, says no, now says yes. The 3-2, swing and a high fly ball, well struck, right center field, it's back, and it's gone! Contreras will touch them all! And he stops midway up the first baseline and pumps his fist at the Brewer dugout. Contreras will touch the ball. And here in the seventh, Contreras and the Brewers lead it 3-2.
2: That's a great Boom Chombi for ESPN Radio. Top of the eighth now. Padres load the bases for Fernando Tatis Jr. facing Trevor McGill.
26: McGill ready. The 0-2. There goes the runner from first. Swing and a miss. He got him. McGill strikes out Tatis. And the Padres leave a couple. A huge punch out for Trevor McGill.
2: And that would be the Padres' best chance. The Brewers hold on to win it with a final of 3-2. Wild moment there in the ninth. Ty France hit the ball really off of the roof of the stadium. It turned out to be an out, Padres manager Craig Stammen discussed it after the game.
3: Yeah, we joked about it at the umpire meeting today about what would happen if the ball hit the roof. And it was unlikely, but it happened. And you know, the rule is if they deem the ball to be fair and it comes down, you can catch it. If it hits off the roof foul, then it's a foul ball. So they ruled that it hit the roof fair, and the outfielder caught it. So unfortunately, it was a bad break for us. It looked like it was a possible home run. You know, just didn't go our way. Second time that's happened this year to the Padres, so we should be able to bounce back just fine from it.
2: All right, back to the American League we go now. Cleveland Guardians were just one game better than the White Sox in the American League Central. Guardians had a bye. Sox made quick work of the Astros, and so they meet again in the divisional round, the first postseason meeting between these division rivalries, although they've been playing since 1901. Game one in Cleveland. We go to the bottom of the third inning. White Sox starter Hagen Smith walks three straight batters. They turn to Brian Hudson to get out of the jam in a scoreless game.
4: Full count. Bases full. The pitch, swing and a ball in the air, left field, playable for Grichuk. Couple steps to his left, makes the catch, and the side is retired. The Guardians leave him loaded.
2: The call on ESPN Radio. Next inning now, the White Sox break the scoreless tie.
4: Fry holding the runner, left-handed batting Murakami, spread out stance, the pitch, swing and a ball, drilled way back in left field. That is a titanic blast off the bat of Murakami. Long two-run homer, and the White Sox strike first here in Game 1.
2: The White Sox would go on to win that game and grab Game 1 by the final of 3-0. Here's Will Venable, White Sox manager, on Murakami's home run in the fourth.
5: That's what playoff baseball is about, is your big dogs going out there and making big plays. And obviously Mooney is the guy in the middle of the lineup that's been doing it all year for us. Long ball is part of our game, specifically with Mooney. Obviously a huge swing right there, especially after we had just gotten out of a tough jam there. So really well-timed homer. We needed it, and you know Mooney's been our guy all year, so nice to see it.
2: White Sox take Game 1, 3-0. 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
11: 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Plenty more reaction to what happened in the Major League Baseball playoffs. 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
2: In college football, Ohio State wideout Jeremiah Smith hit the Heisman pose after 206 yards receiving in a Buckeyes win over Iowa. Missouri humbles 8th-ranked Florida after a 45-17 trouncing. And the Dodgers got just what they traded for in a Game 1 win atop the Braves with Tarek Skubal. And the Bronx Bombers, without Aaron Judge, were left scoreless.
13: Baker with his glove atop his belt buckle. It's 2-1 to Bellinger. He's hit on the ground to first. Fielded by Aranda. He runs to the bag, steps on it, and the ball game is over. The Tampa Bay Rays open up the American League Division Series with a 1-0 victory over the New York Yankees.
2: That was the call on ESPN Radio with more on the 1-0 Rays win in Tampa. Here's our crew who had the call. My cousins, Tim Kirchin and Eduardo Perez.
13: Judson, thank you. It was a thriller on Saturday night at Tropicana Field in Florida. Rays 1, Yankees nothing. Jonathan Aranda, third inning solo home run is the difference. And Drew Rasmussen carried a no-hitter into the eighth. It got broken up, and that was the decisive play of the game when that got broken up for the Yankees with Austin Wells trying to stretch a double into a triple.
14: He's been a really good pitcher for quite some time, but this has to be the biggest start of his life. One hit over eight innings in the first game of a best of five before a packed house against the Yankees. He was absolutely brilliant. Eddie, the way he used those three fastballs and that changeup that you talked about, that was breathtaking to watch what he did with those four pitches.
15: Look, you look at Drew Rasmussen, every first out, every leadoff guy starting an inning, he was able to get out. He was ahead of the hitters. He controlled the zone. And that's what you ask of any pitcher, especially your number one. And to be able to do it in a full house here in Tampa, that dominated. Both runners that were able to get on. As a matter of fact, I'm going to count the third out also of that eighth inning in Wells. They all got on with two outs. There really wasn't a high-stress inning for them. And then Jonathan Aranda going deep. We talked about the comparisons to Rafael Palmeiro's sweet swing that Ozzie Timmons told us earlier in on the field. It's just impressive to see a team like this, Tampa Bay, take care of business at home and go ahead 1-0.
13: And the best home record in baseball, tied with Milwaukee this year. A couple other notables. We saw Giancarlo Stanton as a pinch hitter. He got his first at-bat since April 24th. He struck out against Brian Baker, the closer for the Rays, who converted his 31st straight save, which now leads us to Monday's game. We know Cam Schlittler will be on the mound for the Yankees, and we'll expect to see either Freddy Peralta or Nick Martinez for Tampa Bay.
15: Yeah, I see this going back to New York, 1-1. That's what I'm saying. We're coming back, boys. Cam Schlittler is fantastic. He pitches a lot like Rasmussen. He's got those three fastballs that give you different looks, except it's not the changeup. It's mostly the breaking pitch. a guy like that, the curveball that he threw more often to the Boston Red Sox, you don't know what to get. The one thing we do know is that it's going to be a heck of a ball game. We just have to wait more. It's like 48 hours that we have to wait for this. That's grueling.
14: Right. Well, if the rest of the series is going to be like this game, I might not make it through because I could barely sit still, and I don't even care who wins. How does a fan of the Rays or the Yankees get through something like this? It was really good.
15: Tim, I was that guy in that I felt like I was in an airplane. I took my shoes off. I knew I was not supposed to, but I had to. I had to wiggle my toes.
13: Well, that explains the smell. And we'll all be jittering until Monday night at 8 o'clock. Though on Saturday night, it was the Rays 1 and the Yankees nothing. For Tim Kirchen and Eduardo Perez, I'm Mike Cousins right here on your home for every pitch of the postseason, Major League Baseball on ESPN Radio and the ESPN app. Now let's go back to Judson Richards in the studio.
2: Mike, Tim, Eduardo, thank you. 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
26: So Merrill, 0-for-4, man at first. Brewers an out away. A swing and a liner, right field. Lara there, and he makes the catch. And that's the ball game. McGill closes it out, a four-out save, and the Brewers rally to win game one, 3-2 the final. Well, the team with the best record in baseball showing a whole lot of grit here tonight.
2: What a game this was. By the way, you heard it right here on ESPN Radio, 3-2 the final score. What a game it was, what a series this is shaping up to be. Let's send it back to Milwaukee to our crew who have the call, Boog Shambi and Doug Glanville.
26: All right, Judson, thanks so much. What a game one we had here in Milwaukee as the Brewers edge the Padres by the final of 3-2. And Milwaukee showing a lot of grit. They got down early. Mizorowski wasn't his normal dominant self. And yet, here we are. Milwaukee goes and uses their outstanding bullpen, and they pick up the win.
0: I mean, they showcased how great their bullpen is, and it can match up with anyone, including the San Diego Padres, which have two of the best high-leverage guys in baseball with Morejon and Mason Miller. The challenge they had is that although Mizorowski started off slow in the second inning and just command, he kind of weathered it enough to get to that fourth inning, and then the bullpen put up zeros. And it was all kinds, lefties, righties, a lot of power pitchers, the versatility of putting in the right lanes. And the Padres just could not capitalize that. And then the big home run by William Contreras, the opposite field off of Morejon, who's throwing 100, just an impressive at bat. And that's just how they've won baseball games. The home run ended up putting the exclamation point on it.
26: Yeah, no question about it. And again, impressive the way the Brewers went to their bullpen. And I mean, whether you're talking about Senzatella or Ashby or Uribe or Hall or McGill, all those guys got it done, and they came in with just nasty stuff.
0: I mean, a lot of guys throwing high 90s, 100, sinking. I mean, that's what the Padres have as well. They're coming from all angles, and it was perfectly executed by Pat Murphy and the Brewers in terms of the timing. And of course, the pitchers did the job. And then Jackson Churio, just, a young player that's always been a postseason star. He does it again, first pitch home run to claw back from that 2-0 deficit. So all the pieces came together, good timing, and really the bullpen was the story.
26: So again, on a bizarre play in the late stages,
0: wow,
26: affecting the ground rules here at American Family Field, the roof was closed. Ty Francis fly ball hit a cable in fair territory and then redirected to Jackson Churio. It stayed in fair territory, but the angle changed. There's certainly some question as to whether that ball, without the cable in the way, would have left the park. But regardless, the ground rule is if it strikes one of those, whether it strikes the roof or the cable or any of the structure in fair territory, it's in play.
0: Play it, right.
26: And you just play it.
0: Yeah, it could have gone in the left center and
26: that's
0: for
26: right.
0: A triple. So
26: yep.
0: That's the strange pinball machine rules that we have, and they might have to rethink that a little bit.
26: Yeah, no doubt. Now, if it had gone and clipped on one of those
1: pieces on top of the roof in foul territory, it's dead.
0: That's
1: it's
0: ball.
1: Foul and dead. So that's a wild play, but ultimately I think they got it right. Again, I think, you know, we'll just wait and see.
26: For Doug Glanville, I'm John Schaumbe right here on your home for every game of the postseason, Major League Baseball on ESPN Radio and ESPN App.
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3: Walking the motion, man, left to right. Off a play fake, double screen for Barkley. 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
2: 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More Mensa this time with his legs.
3: Tony in the left slot. They're going to rush five. Mensa steps up. He's looking. Now he's going to run. He's down to the 20-yard line. There's a five down. He's 15. He's up to 10. He's just
1: five.
3: Fumbles the football.
1: Touchdown.
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2: Mensa threw over 227 yards and a TD. Miami routed Clemson 41-13. Mensa joined ESPN Radio's game night. Mensa covered how the program is blocking out the pressure after their championship appearance.
16: Yeah, you've got to block all that out. And I think you've done a great job of that. Coach Cristobal, you know, every single day is telling us to eliminate distractions. And that's the key, you know, when you want to go far and win big.
2: Here's Mensa on what it's like playing under Coach Cristobal.
16: It's really just a dream come true. You know, I've always wanted to play for a big-time program like this and under a special head coach like Coach Cristobal. You know, he always gets me fired up no matter what. But it's Monday, Tuesday, Saturday, when the game day, like, you know, he never fails to get me charged up. So it's a huge blessing to be in Miami Hurricane.
2: Finally, meant to discuss with NFL interests what ultimately made Miami the right decision.
16: So I think if you look at, you know, the last 2 years, what they did at the quarterback position was ultimately the selling point for me. You know, I wanted to come in and you know, have take charge and, you know, have full command of an offense like this and a bunch of weapons. So I'd say that.
2: After next week off, Miami is at home against Florida State. About the Colorado Buffaloes hosting number 12 Texas Tech. How about a Red Raiders end zone pick?
26: Play action rolling to his left. They were
3: interception, pick six, John Curry. Oh, man. Isaac Wilson, before the ball could even get past the end zone, John Curry up in the air just steals it out of the air.
2: That's Brian Jensen from Learfield. Texas Tech dominates 29-7. Red Raiders DB Bryce Pollock joined ESPN Radio's game night and discussed what head coach Joey McGuire's message has been after last year's success.
17: So the main thing about that he preaches is just because you won the Big 12 championship does not mean we're the hunted. We're still hunting. We still feel like we're the underdog. We still feel like we're not getting respected. We still think they don't think we're going to win the Big 12. You know what I mean? So it's like we just got that chip on our shoulder still. I mean, he makes sure we got that chip on our shoulder.
2: All right, how about number 16, Mississippi State hosting number 7, Alabama, matchup that began back in 1896. This would be the 109th meeting between these two. Second quarter, 1-1 touchdown lead for Bama turned into 2.
18: Play action to Crowell. Running it, keeping it, scoring easily. Keelan Russell, 17 yards, and the Tide leads it now 20-7.
2: That's Chris Stewart from Learfield. Keelan Russell would rush for 1 touchdown, but he would pass for 3.
18: Scott goes in motion to the right. He's all alone there with 2 men wide left. Brown goes out of the backfield. Slant. Caught. Rico Scott. Another touchdown grab on another perfect throw from Keelan Russell. And the Tide makes it a 48-23 lead with 12:02 to go.
2: Russell passed for 285 yards. Alabama spanks Mississippi State 56-23. Bama head coach Kalen DeBoer joined ESPN's Katie George after the win.
19: Coach DeBoer, your offense scores another 45-plus points on the road in what was a loud, hostile environment. What pleased you most offensively today?
20: You know, for the most part,
4: took care of the ball, had a good mix of run and pass. The run opens up the play action, our guys making plays. So a couple of critical moments in there that we came through.
5: Mississippi State coming into this game is averaging over 500 yards of offense. What do you think of your defense today?
4: Yeah, I thought they did. We gave them a short field with our fumble. And, you know, they showed what they're capable of. We knew we'd have our hands full with them. But, you know, our guys just keep playing. They line up, keep playing. And, you know, that's who we are. So it's a fourth quarter game.
5: Five games in, undefeated. You got Georgia next week. Just how would you assess where you're at as a team right now?
4: I think we're continuing to get better. And these guys are going to bring a mindset, you know, what you want every day to practice. They're going to reset. It starts all over. Nothing we did today carries over to next week. So, you know, love that we can, you know, literally get on a bus, get here, put on the pads, go play ball. And these guys just love it. They love being around each other. They play for each other. And, you know, as long as that season happens within our program, you know, the sky's the limit.
5: Congratulations. Best of luck next week.
4: Thank you.
2: So a dominant win for Kalen DeBoer and his Alabama Crimson Tide. What about Bill Belichick and UNC hosting third-ranked Notre Dame, second quarter, Fighting Irish, creating some separation in quarter number two.
6: Carr takes a snap, rolls right, now turns and throws upfield. Oh, my goodness, he's wide open. He's on time, and Texas at the goal line. Touchdown, Notre Dame. They lost track of the receiver in the end zone, and Faison makes them pay.
2: The call on the Notre Dame radio network, 21-7 game, but UNC would get a touchdown. And then a monster special teams play.
1: Tar Heels will be returning the second half kickoff from right to left. Tekahuna, Carolina coming off the 5-yard line with some space to run, popping to the near side at the 45-40 at midfield. Carolina is Jaden Jefferson. It's the freshman who's going to take it all the way to the house. Rain down on Notre Dame to start half number two. Jaden Jefferson takes the second half kickoff to the house.
2: Third quarter now, it was more C.J. Carr for the Irish.
6: Oh, he got him to jump.
1: Got him to jump. Oh,
6: free
1: my
6: play.
1: God.
6: Carr has a free play. Flags on the field. Carr rolling left. Now back to his right at the 10. He can tuck it and run. Carr to the end zone. He dives and scores. Touchdown, Notre Dame.
2: So we've heard from Notre Dame Radio Network, also heard from Jones Angle from Learfield. Even through pouring rain at times, C.J. Carr threw for 4 touchdowns. And ran for another for the Fighting Irish, 37-26, the win over North Carolina. All right, second-ranked Georgia taking on Vandy. Bulldogs in control in the fourth quarter.
7: Got her in the shotgun with Peanut Phillips, the back. And that's Bo Walker. No, Peanut's in motion. Bo Walker's the back. They're both in there. Gunner throwing it out for Peanut. Catches it on the 12th. Sidestep, breaks the tackle in the 5. He scores down the right side.
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28: Sports Center All Night on ESPN Radio. What a matchup we have coming up on this Sunday in the NFL. Two undefeateds. One we may not be that surprised about. One is pretty surprising to be at 3-0 at this stage of the season. 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
27: Number 5.
29: Judson, we start with college football. Missouri's Jamal Roberts caps off a huge day with a big run and an upset of Florida. Mike Kelly from Learfield.
30: Hand it off, Roberts. Gets between the seam to the 30. Right side, he may go to midfield. Roberts to the 40. Roberts to the 30, being chased to the 20. Roberts to the 10, to the 5, to the house. Jamal Roberts goes 80 yards, and Missouri extends the lead.
27: Number 4.
29: The Dodgers' Kyle Tucker with a two-run home run to give L.A. a little breathing room against Atlanta on ESPN Radio.
30: Pitch. Swing high, fly ball right field, way up there. Acuna back, watch it sail. It is gone. Home run, Kyle Tucker, two-run blow. And we had barely said he was dying to do something dramatic here in year one after a very difficult season. That'll count.
27: Number 3.
29: Miami's Darian Mensah with a big start against Clemson on a hookup with Cooper Barkate on 104.3 WQAM.
30: Walking the motion man left to right. Off a play fake, double screen for Barkate. He dribbles his way to the 45.
29: And there he goes! Barkate to the 30, to the 20, to the 10, to the 5, and Barkate will take it all the way home! And Miami strikes first on a 61-yard.
27: Number 2.
29: Minnetaka Murakami of the White Sox crushes one, and that's all they need against Cleveland on ESPN Radio.
30: Stance the pitch, swinging a ball. Drill way back in left field. That is a titanic blast off the bat of Murakami. Long two-run homer, and the White Sox strike first here in Game 1.
0: Number 1.
3: USC's Jakeem Stewart with a fumble recovery for a touchdown to give the Trojans the lead against Washington after trailing by double digits on 710 ESPN LA.
12: Looking, pressured, rolls, buying time, fake, gets hit, ball is loose, picked up by the Trojan Jakeem Stewart, returning to the 30, down to the 20, he is hit from behind and tackled into the end zone for a touchdown, USC, and the Trojans have the lead. How do you do? Listen to this Coliseum crowd.
2: All right, well done. What a Saturday it was, but let's talk a little bit about what could happen on Sunday. Las Vegas Raiders playing host to the Kansas City Chiefs in a big-time AFC West showdown. Why? Because both teams are 3-0. Here's Andy Reid, Kansas City head coach, says what he's seen from the Raiders' defense thus far.
13: Yeah, you know, they've always played us tough over the years. I mean, it's still Raiders and Chiefs, and the records really didn't matter going into it. Both teams played hard against each other. They've got a good group of guys right now and good leadership, and they're doing well. Yeah, a ton of turnovers.
2: Chiefs quarterback Patrick Mahomes, what he's seen from the Raiders defense.
14: Yeah, I mean, they've brought in a lot of guys that are really good football players, and they've added young, talented guys in there as well. And so, obviously, it starts with Max and their defensive line and being able to protect and be able to run the ball and do stuff like that. But they have great players everywhere, and they fly to the football. And I think what you said is they turn the football over, which is huge in this league. And so, we'll have to match their intensity. We'll have to execute at a high level, but it'll be a great challenge for us, and we're excited for it.
2: Of course, this is no longer playing in Oakland. Here's Patrick Mahomes on the possibility of less Chiefs fans going to Las Vegas for the game.
14: I love playing football. It doesn't matter to me. I mean, I love the Chiefs fans traveling. It's always cool to see the red in the stadium and hear home of the Chiefs and the national anthem and everything like that. But at the end of the day, man, it's about playing football and playing the game that you love. And so I wouldn't be surprised if it's a very hostile environment. I'm trying to take me back to those Oakland Raiders days. And so I'm excited just for the challenge, you know. I mean, they're playing great football. You can see it on tape. That 3-0 record's real. They've been playing great the entire season. And so for us, it's another step, another challenge that we have to go up there and match.
2: That game kicks off at 4:25 Eastern time. Best week ever is next. 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

0: The 3-2. Swing and a high fly ball. Well struck. Right center field. It's back and it's gone. Contreras will touch them all. And he stops midway up the first baseline and pumps his fist at the Brewer dugout.
1: Luke Schombe with the call on ESPN Radio. Now the Padres, Ty France thought he hit a go-ahead ninth-inning home run, but as the ball sailed towards left field, it hit a roof cable at American Family Field, fell into Churio's glove for an out. According to the stadium's ground rules, a fair ball that hits anything attached to the roof is in play. The Brewers held on to win 3-2 in Game 1 of the NLDS. Meanwhile, in the triple-digit heat at Dodger Stadium, Tarek Skubal struck out 7 in 6 dominant innings as the Dodgers beat the Braves 5-3. Speaking of stellar pitching, the Rays' Drew Rasmussen had a near no-hitter. The right-hander set the postseason franchise record with 10 strikeouts in their 1-0 win over the Yankees in Game 1 of their AL Division Series. Meanwhile, Munetaka Murakami hit a 2-run homer, while 5 Chicago pitchers combined for a 3-hitter as the White Sox blanked the Guardians 3-0. Tune in today for a pair of NLDS Game 2s, starting with the Padres and Brewers at 3:30 p.m. Eastern on ESPN Radio, followed by the Braves and Dodgers at 7:30 East.
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0: 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Peter Burns.
1: Hello, Peter. I'm going to need you to go ahead and come in on Sunday, okay? Thanks.
0: Courtney Cronin.
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2: 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Courtney is migrating.
0: Courtney.
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4: Indeed it is. 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ESPN Radio. Courtney Cronin, Peter Burns. Reunited once again. What is this? It's like our third longest relationship now on this show that we've won, what, 4 or 5 weeks in a row? Jeez.
2: We're just hitting our stride.
4: As good teams do
2: at this point of the season.
4: We're separating ourselves from everybody else. I think that's what you're saying. And that was the theme of college football in week four. We're going to get back into every single one of those games. Or rather, I should say, is it already week five? Like, I'm starting to get sad when I was looking at it going, how many more weeks of college football season do we actually have, CeCe? That's the bad part about this whole thing is that we start getting into October, the weather gets better.
2: Chill out. It's early October. There's plenty of college football left.
4: It's like when you go on your first couple of rides at Disney, you're like, it's already 10 a.m. Like, how did the morning go by that fast? That's what we'll get into this week in college football, also a busy week in the National Football League. Without further ado, let's get into it with us.
0: This is the biggest story of the week ever.
4: I think the theme is kind of grand opening, grand closing in some different ways. And I mean by that is in Starkville, everyone was excited. Keelan Russell, Kamario Taylor, the cowbells are ringing. It's a glorious day, 11 a.m. kickoff. And by 11:03, this thing seemed just about over. CeCe, you get Kamario Taylor, ends up pump faking a fumble. Alabama takes that to the house. Or Alabama takes the next drive to the house. They get a pick six. They are off and running. And this was pretty much how it ended. Courtesy of Learfield, here's Chris Stewart on the call.
5: Scott goes in motion to the right. He's all alone there with two men wide left. Brown goes out of the backfield. Slant. Caught. Rico Scott. Another touchdown grab on another perfect throw from Keelan Russell. And the tie makes it a 48-23 lead with 12:02 to go.
4: Ended up being 56-23 in CC. I remember when I think when I say 2020 Alabama. Remember that was the COVID year, but they were just blowing the doors off of everybody. It felt like you had to get in and watch the first part of a Bama game because by the time you actually turned it on or found what channel it was on, it was already 17-3 or 14-0. That's what it felt like. That was a track meet beatdown by Kalen DeBoer.

0: with Todd yesterday.
1: But and give some credit to their defense, too.
0: Yeah.
1: I mean, their defensive scoring off the pick six, the interception return for a touchdown, that blows games open late. That's the reason that 56 points looks as good as it does is because of what they were doing on the other side. Two fumbles, two interceptions, five sacks. I don't feel like we talk about their defense in Alabama quite enough.
0: In rightfully so, Kane Womack had talked about last year that it was an issue for them. They didn't have the dudes. They had the dudes this year. They have four pick sixes so far, and that's a difference maker, especially when you can combine it with a I think, as good of a talented quarterback as anybody in the league. When you watch Keelan Russell throw or just play, the way he moves in the pocket, not looking to run first, but looking to see who is open, and then boom, you can snap snap your fingers and take off. It's as good as anything. And I felt bad because Kamario Taylor, I was looking forward to this seeing this great talent.
1: Me too.
0: He didn't look right, CC. He looked a little bit banged. He got a little bit banged up in the last week and did not look right in this game from the jump.
1: And the fumble early on, it felt like that took all the momentum out. Maybe it was a mental thing. After that, did not feel like he was able to recover in his own right to get the offense to recover.
0: A team that hit the ground running, and we was like, hello world, here's what we're doing. Remember, they dismantled Ole Miss the week before. That was the Florida Gators, and I don't ever recall a team going from, all right, let's see what happens in year one to being more beloved than the Florida Gators. Here's Mike Kelly from Learfield on the call. The Show Me State showed me something.
2: Hand it off, Roberts. Gets between a seam to the 30. Right side, he may go to midfield. Roberts to the 40. Roberts to the 30, being chased to the 20. Roberts to the 10, to the 5, to the house. Jamal Roberts goes 80 yards, and Missouri extends the lead.
0: So before we jump in here, let's just hear what John Summerall had to say. Because remember last week after they beat down Ole Miss, he's like, hey, we're just getting started, but we have not yet arrived. Here's what he had to say after that 45-17 beat down by the Tigers.
3: They're a good football team. They didn't need our help. They played really good, and hats off to them, like I said. But we did not play to our standard. Embarrassing performance in every phase. Starts with the coaching, starts with me. And told the guys in the locker room just now, I expect everybody to be a man, which means be accountable for your actions and own it. I'm going to start that way right now. I'm not going to point fingers at anybody, but we have to play a lot better. I'm sick to my freaking stomach with what we just did. Like, live it.
1: Okay. Is a little performative, in my opinion. He does this after every win or loss. It's always the greatest thing in the world, or we are absolutely terrible.
0: Is it performative when this is just what you do every single game? Like,
1: I love the
0: peanut butter toast I made today was the greatest piece of peanut butter toast. Or it's a disgusting display for my toaster this morning, right? Like, I mean, it no matter what it is in every walk of life, I think that's John Summerall.
1: That may be who he is, and I love that he's fiery. I love his demeanor. But, like, the dramatics every single week, Peter, if you're going to do that, you got to win, and you got to win big. You can't have this incredible performance against an Ole Miss team that comes into your house, and you handle business, and then you go on the road, and that's what happens against Missouri. Like, to me, that's a team that was feeling itself a little too much behind the scenes in the first 4 weeks of the season to come out like that.
0: I think it's more of the opposite. It was a team that felt... in Missouri, that felt disrespected, and even
1: but why?
0: Because what was everything? I'm too terminally online, especially in the college football space. But what was the word coming out when the AP rankings came in this week? Well, here's the SEC getting the love of Missouri Tigers. Why are they ranked? The only reason why the Missouri Tigers are ranked is because they play in the SEC, and these AP voters are just all biased for the conference. Well, I mean, look what ends up happening. Missouri ends up having a chip on their shoulder. In fact, don't take it from me. Take it from Eli Drinkwitz. Hear what he had to say over his post-game presser about just not believing what things are said online.
4: After this game, I can't believe anything that y'all write about us or anything on Twitter. And after last game, I didn't believe anything that was said about me or anything that was said about our team on Twitter, because none of that matters. What really matters is the truth of what your coaches teach you and preach to you and how much you believe in that. And that's what makes a good football team. So, you know, I know y'all have jobs to do, and that's awesome, and y'all got to do them, and that's part of the world that we live in. But for us, it's about ignoring the noise and staying focused on our trajectory, which is, hey, let's just get a little bit better. Let's just keep getting a little bit better. Let's focus on the things that aren't where we want them to be and get a little bit better. And last week, we didn't set edges, we didn't tackle, and we didn't have situational execution on third downs in the red zone. Boom. Got them fixed.
0: Boom. Boom.
1: Got him fixed. That's a great drop. We got to keep that one.
0: Boom. Got it fixed. Just want that, like, anytime, like, I do something around the house. Like, duct tape on something. Boom. Got it fixed. They did get it fixed. What a beatdown that was. 45-17. Another separation Saturday. It was in the ACC. 104.3 WQAM on the call.
5: Tony in the left slot. They're going to rush five. Manson steps up. He's looking. Now he's going to run. He's down to the 20-yard line. There's a five down. He's 15. He's at the 10. He's at the 5. He's
6: on the
5: falls right for a touchdown.
0: So we've been waiting, CC, to figure out, all right, Miami, are they just going to be coasting in the rest of the ACC? All right, this Clemson team, maybe they're not as bad as they were in week one against LSU. It started getting a couple of victories. Miami's for real. What we thought, Mensa's for real. In fact, this was not really Mensa having his greatest day, nor Malachi Toney having his greatest day.
1: And remember how much of a big deal people made about, oh, Miami lost all their defense to the NFL draft last year. Like, it's not going to be the same. That front seven suffocated Clemson's offense. 55 net rushing yards yesterday. Oof. They couldn't sustain drives. 8 of 18 on third downs. That group that was supposed to be depleted doesn't look anything such when you've got, on the other side, Darian Mensah, a Heisman Trophy candidate, doing all that he did yesterday, 0 turnovers, 3-3 in the red zone.
0: Think about how good the Miami Hurricanes have been through the history of college football. That's a program record, 248 points through five games. They've never done that before. And I don't know who's even going to challenge them in the ACC. The only person I think that's going to challenge them the rest of the way on the schedule is the Catholics versus Convicts game, right?
1: And
0: the
1: Notre Dame versus, yesterday, too.
0: And they looked right. They didn't look great against North Carolina. They win 37-26. All right, one more separation Saturday game. Paul Keels from Learfield on the call. Did he go Ron Burgundy at the end of this one? Take a listen.
7: Stan takes the handoff. Sets up to pass. Pressure coming. Eludes one defender. Rockets one deep down the right side of the field for Jeremiah Smith. Got into the 10 of Iowa. Off a defender and into the end zone. Jeremiah Smith, long distance from Julian Stan, 58 yards to the house.
0: To the house?
1: To the house? Question mark.
0: I'm Ron Burgundy. I love Paul Keels. I mean, his voice is unbelievably silky smooth, and as silky smooth as Stan was to Jeremiah Smith. Can you play the end of that clip one more time, Mikey? To the house? I mean, it's like Scooby-Doo and Ron Burgundy all together on this great call. All right, here's Paul one more time on it.
7: Stan takes the handoff, sets up to pass, pressure coming, eludes one defender, rockets one deep down the right side of the field for Jeremiah Smith, got into the 10 of Iowa, off a defender and into the end zone. Jeremiah Smith, long distance from Julian Stan, 58 yards to the house.
1: To the house?
0: Question mark? I mean, there's no question mark about is Jeremiah Smith the best player in college football. I think he is. In fact, just go ahead and ask him. Here he is, postgame presser.
8: Yeah, I was surprised I had 200 yards. I didn't know I had that much. But, just got to, keep the Heisman voters or whoever it is, that I'm the best fan of the country. So I got to be there.
0: 11 catches, 206, two touchdowns, and he did it in Kinnick. A tough place to play, and Iowa was kind of feeling itself, of course, after that big victory over last week, CC.
1: 23 catches, 423 yards, six touchdowns. That's the last two games.
0: That's video game numbers. And here's the deal. In a video game, when you play it on NCAA, your computer opponent, doesn't necessarily know how dialed in your wide receiver is. You're like, all right, we gotta stop this guy, right? It's just an opponent. Each and every week, what's the first thing a defensive coordinator is going to say when facing Ohio State? How do you stop four? And nobody has an answer right now. And it feels like he is a front runner for the Heisman. All right, we got the biggest games coming up on Saturday we haven't talked about, including a gutsy, gutsy call on the road that made a huge difference. 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
0: Yesterday, over the Auburn Tigers, Courtney Cronin, Peter Burns, best week ever. 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And it was kind of one of those weird weeks, CC, where we talked about it being Separation Saturday, right? All of these big-time, Miami ends up blowing up Clemson, Bama separating themselves from Kamario Taylor, Mississippi State, which has been a great story for led by Jeff Lebby. I mean, it's surprising. We thought Florida kind of pulled away and entered that championship tier, got housed by the Missouri Tigers. But then Ohio State ended up getting their victory. And same thing with Indiana. Ends up a big beatdown victory they had yesterday as well.
1: Can I say something about Tennessee?
0: No. Okay, let's go on. No.
1: We play the call there, and yeah, they end up winning because of the quarterback switch that they made, 3:48 before halftime.
0: Yeah.
1: I come back on this show a week after praising Faison Brandon, saying the Tennessee Volunteers are going in the right direction, even in the loss to Texas. Was I a little – did I jump the gun on that, Peter? Because he looked – he's a true freshman, and he struggled mightily in the first half, which is why Josh Heupel had to make that decision.
0: And Josh Heupel said it. And again – Josh Heupel is not one that all of a sudden looks at things and just like, man, I gotta turn the bathwater all the way hot now because it's way too cold, right? He's not gonna be too high and too low. I think for him, he looked at it, is that he's going to need both of these quarterbacks. George McIntyre comes in, gives them a little bit of a spark, but really defensively, it was a battle for both of these teams, and they kept pinning each other back, so it was kind of like a World War I, like war of attrition, trench warfare between the two until McIntyre and the way that they ran the ball was a difference maker. But that's an interesting point of, hey, you know, how do you look at what quarterbacks should you bench and not? I mean, I'm sure they're asking that question over at Oklahoma with John Mateer on their bye week. He hasn't played necessarily great. I know that was a question that it was even talked about Lenore Sellers yesterday, that they had Cutter Woods, their backup quarterback, that was taking some first team snaps before they end up losing over to Kentucky over on the weekend. So you have to be able to make those calls, CC, and frankly, end up maybe being the difference maker. I think that was just still more of a fact that Tennessee's defense played well and they ran the ball extremely well. Let's go through the best of the rest, including who are those contenders of the other conferences in the Big 12. They got these guys.
19: Big Magic Johnson, what has he done?
20: He's got winners. I want people that want to win.
19: Not a game. We talking about
20: playoffs? I'm a man. I'm who we thought they were. That's why we took the damn field.
21: Biggest sound from the week ever.
0: Courtesy of BYU Sports Network, it was all about the Bear.
22: Empty now for Bear. Bear on quarterback draw. Ran into blockers, bounces off of them. Bear keeps going. Bear 10, Bear 5, Bear touchdown!
0: Seventeen ten that the Cougs get over the Horned Frogs yesterday. I thought Bear was solid, and this was kind of a survive and advance game for them because it feels like them and Utah are the two teams in the Big 12 that are going to at least try to challenge in that championship-type tier, CeCe.
1: Yeah, and I watched this game on ESPN as we were getting ready for the show this morning. I didn't stay up to watch it. That was ugly. That was a slugfest yesterday, and sometimes doing just enough gets you a win there. It wasn't pretty, but to do that on the road at TCU, Bachmeier and his legs powering that offense, sometimes it's all you need.
0: Sometimes it's all you need if you can survive in advance. You could say that was the same thing about Notre Dame, who was in a tussle against Bill Belichick's North Carolina Tar Heels. Easy for me to say. Here's the Notre Dame Radio Network on the call.
22: Play clock at 2. Carr. Oh, he got him to jump.
23: Got him to jump. Oh,
22: free
23: my
22: play.
23: God.
22: Carr has a free play. Flags on the field. Carr rolling left. Now back to his right at the 10. He can tuck it and run. Carr to the end zone. He dives and scores. Touchdown, Notre Dame. DJ Carr does it.
0: You buying them in that championship tier, Notre Dame?
1: No.
0: Or we just haven't seen it yet?
1: We haven't seen it yet.
0: Okay.
1: And we've talked with Heather Dinich about this. I know she's going to join us here in a little bit. When do you get to see that? November 7th against Miami. That's pretty much it. They've beaten some middle of the... What else?
0: But listen, we just talked about BYU and Bear Bachmeier.
1: I forgot that that game, October 17th,
0: October
1: is before
0: the 17th.
1: November 7th. I'm learning how math works here in months. but, I mean, were you confident in the Purdue win? Yeah, they were up 35-0 at halftime, but it's Purdue. Confident in the Michigan State win? Okay, middle-of-the-road Big Ten team. Wisconsin, right. North Carolina gave them a damn good test yesterday, and I still don't know if Notre Dame is in that category of the upper echelons. But we're talking about separation
0: right.
1: Saturday.
0: Right. We're talking about teams
1: State,
0: that have a six gear, right? Sports
1: Alabama,
0: car that can make it 140
1: Miami,
0: on the speed.
1: Those three. I don't know if I put Notre Dame in that category.
0: I don't feel comfortable doing it yet, right, until you see somebody that really has that upper gear. Right. Like, again, we saw that with Bama and Mississippi State, where I thought Mississippi State was a really good team. I think they're better than, quote-unquote, a North Carolina squad. And we saw Bama just put the pedal to the metal. We haven't seen that necessarily from Notre Dame quite yet. All right. How are we feeling about your Hoosiers right now, CeCe?
1: I feel okay. And okay, in the way that I say it like that, means I don't...
0: I feel okay? Like, is that what you're doing?
1: Me and Paul Keels with the
0: you're
1: question mark.
0: Keels,
1: I feel okay.
0: You're doing the question mark at the end of it?
1: I feel okay. I don't feel great, which is a weird place to be in because they're 5-0. They just took Rutgers to task, which I expected. But I think back to the win against Northwestern. last week on Friday night, where it wasn't as much. I mean, that was a tough test. David Braun had.
0: I hate Friday night games.
1: It's a Big Ten staple now. Get used to it.
0: Well,
1: David Braun's got a damn good team at Northwestern, and what they did on the road at Indiana made Indiana a little vulnerable. They're still a championship contender, but do I put them in tier one, like we were talking about, those three that we had mentioned? Alabama, Ohio State, Miami? I don't know.
0: Okay, I would put it. Put Georgia in that mix as well, too? After the beatdown of Vanderbilt, Jerry Curtis, the five-star freshman, did not play in that game. But Gunnar Stockton, I'm a firm believer with Gunnar Stockton. You're seeing Stetson Bennett. Remember, it was Stetson Bennett the fourth? It's Stetson Bennett the fifth right now. Remember the first year that Stetson Bennett was there? Wasn't great, but he was good. He was kind of like, all right, two hands on the wheel. What ends up, you know, they win a national championship. And the next year, he was an assassin for the Dogs. That's what Gunnar Stockton is. Gunnar Stockton is the least talked about really good quarterback in all of college football right now. And his name needs to be in the Heisman conversation along with Mensah, along with Jeremiah Smith, along with Keelan Russell. We'll talk to Heather Dinich about that coming up next. Courtney Cronin and Peter Burns, best week ever on ESPN Radio.
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8: Meanwhile, it was another Heisman day for Ohio State's Jeremiah Smith.
9: Stan takes the handoff, sets up the pass. Pressure coming, eludes one defender. Rockets one deep down the right side of the field for Jeremiah Smith. Got it at the 10 of Iowa, off a defender and into the end zone. Jeremiah Smith, long distance from Julian Stan, 58 yards to the house.
8: Paul Keels with the call on Learfield. Fifth-ranked Ohio State crushes number 14, Iowa, 31-14. Behind Smith, 11 catches for 206 yards and two scores. He is now the Buckeyes' all-time leader in receptions, receiving yards, and touchdown receptions, and has sort of shorted his Heisman odds to plus 110. On the baseball, where the White Sox and Rays both earned shutouts in their respective game ones in the ALDS, the first time in the wildcard era that multiple teams from the AL won by a shutout. Meanwhile, the Dodgers won game one in the NL as they begin their chance at an historic three-straight World Series title, and the top-seeded Brewers started their postseason with a comeback win over the Padres. We have a pair of game twos on tap today, starting at 3:30 p.m. Eastern right here on ESPN Radio and the ESPN app, with the Padres and Brewers, followed by the Braves and Dodgers at 7:30 Eastern.
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11: Here is Lindsey rolling right, throws Taylor, touchdown! Out of the backfield, Gophers have the lead. Taylor's first receiving touchdown this season, his fifth total touchdown, and the Gophers are out front by five, 13-44 to play, and the Gophers have reclaimed the lead.
0: The Gophers get it done, don't you know? Mike Grimm from Learfield on the call. Is that the first time that we've had Minnesota Gophers in Usher?
12: Yeah, yeah.
0: Lil Jon and Minnesota Gophers played back-to-back.
1: No, that was P.J. Fleck doing that.
0: It might have been. I don't know if you saw the videos of P.J. Fleck. And
1: how could I not?
0: The brown claret jug, he drinks out of it, then crowd serves through it. He's one of the characters that I love in college football. Heather Dinich can attest to that, right? I mean, Heather, I feel like I want my NFL coaches really professional, and I need my college coaches to just be on the weirdness scale at some point. And I'd put PJ Fleck rowing the boat and in the tie and the whole get up. I'd put him in that class.
13: It's so special, the sport. I hope the grown-ups in the room don't ruin it with all the other things that are going on in college athletics, because when you take Minnesota's win and you take Ryan Day's letter to the children in the hospital at Iowa and the wave, there is nothing like it in athletics.
0: It was impressive, and you could tell how much that win meant to PJ. They had not beaten Michigan at home since, 1977? I think he said it was the marrying my wife and the birth of my children, and today was the best day of my life. Like, those three, he was literally having the best week ever. But this is a Minnesota team, ends up getting the victory. Remember, they go back, and they got crushed by Mississippi State. And now we're kind of starting to pair all these, transitive properties of college football. What ultimately have we learned through the first 5 weeks of the season?
13: But it's great that the selection committee's rankings don't come out until the first Tuesday in November, because you've got these one-loss teams. And aside from Ohio State, I mean, look, everybody wants this knee-jerk reaction. Florida played horrible. They need to drop 15 spots. Well, here's the reality of the situation. If the selection committee were meeting today, and we've heard this for 12 years, they have said, we rank teams based on the entire body of work. So you still have to consider the fact that Florida did the same thing to Ole Miss.
0: Mm-hmm.
13: Ole Miss is still in the top 10. I mean, you know, so you have Florida's head-to-head against Ole Miss. You have Ole Miss beating LSU. You have Mizzou hammering Florida, but losing to Mississippi State, which got crushed by Alabama. So, you know, it's like, good luck trying to figure this out right now. It will sort itself out. So to me, Florida is the story because today, right now, I don't think it was as damaging as people think in this snapshot. But big picture, trying to get to the college football playoff, that may have ruined Florida because they still have to play Texas and Georgia, and they should probably lose those both of those games if they continue to play the way they did last night.
1: Peter and I are calling yesterday Separation Saturday because there was Ohio State, Miami, Alabama doing things that put them in a tier all yep. by themselves, or at least like the three of them together. Maybe there's somebody else. Who separated themselves the most in your mind based on what we saw in week five?
13: You know, to me, Alabama has just skyrocketed in terms of legitimacy as a playoff team, because that was one of the teams I had the most questions about going in, because we talked about the running game, lack thereof. We talked about the offensive line. Who knows what Keelan Russell is going to look like, new starting quarterback, you know? So once you have this picture and they've evolved, I mean, I can't wait for this Georgia game because it's going to be settled on the field, right? It's going to be really, really good because Georgia's schedule has been 97th right now in the country to this point. So I'm excited to see what they look like when they're really tested.
0: Georgia destroyed Vanderbilt yesterday, 38-14, really pulling away in that second half. I thought Vanderbilt actually gave them a little bit of a run. Blaise Berlowitz, their backup mm-hmm. quarterback, was playing for Jared Curtis. But Gunnar Stockton, I said it earlier, I think he's criminally underrated in a team that's really yep. built upon the team. And, you know, so much, Heather, has been talked about, well, Dabo doesn't adjust to the transfer portal. It's the old style. Well, Kirby Smart hasn't really dove into the transfer portal, yet he's developed a lot of young talent. So I think you've got to put Georgia up in that championship tier as well.
13: Oh, absolutely. But, again, I go back to teams that have been tested, right? Mm-hmm. And Ohio State has been tested. Texas has been tested on the road at Tennessee. I want to see how Georgia handles this, but I agree with you about Georgia and Gunnar Stockton for sure. Clemson, you know, I looked at Dabo Sweeney's comments last night saying that he thinks that they can still win the ACC. He's right. They only have one league loss. But the disparity between where Miami is as a program and Clemson is right now was on full display last night in terms of talent. I mean, it couldn't be more stark than it was on Clemson's home field. And, you know, Herbie said something during the broadcast I thought was spot on, which is this offensive line has four new starters, and they're just, like, continuing to grow. When they get really good and you've got Mark Fletcher and all these other weapons around Darian Mensah, I mean, look out, because this is a Miami team that's better than last year and is going to be even better than they are now in November.
1: Speaking of tests, Notre Dame ran into one yesterday with North Carolina. That game was separated by a touchdown at one point in awful conditions before Notre Dame ends up winning, I believe it was by 11. How do you think the committee looks at that, knowing what they did the first four games of the season? They beat some Big Ten opponents pretty handedly, but this North Carolina team's been all over the place, yet gave Notre Dame a pretty good fight, Heather.
13: They did. And, you know, you're on the road in bad weather. I get it. There's certainly some intangibles there that the committee would consider. Notre Dame's defense is absolutely elite. And if I could put together the perfect national championship team right now, it might be Miami's offense and Notre Dame's defense, because that would be a heck of a team. And I can't wait to see those guys settle it on the field as well. But I just think that Notre Dame, in terms of explosiveness on offense, and, you know, they get big plays, don't get me wrong, but I think that the most complete, consistently dominant teams are still ahead of them in terms of statistically and the eye test, but Notre Dame's defense is the heart of that team.
0: Heather Dennis joining us on Best Week Ever, Peter Burns and Courtney Cronin, always presented by Progressive Insurance. So, Heather, I'm trying to find out. I feel like I got a good grasp of who the championship contenders are in the Big Ten, in the ACC, in the SEC. The Big 12 is a little bit more intriguing. It was a slugfest. I mean, obviously the weather played a role, BYU-TCU yesterday. But do you consider BYU in that list? Do you consider Texas Tech? Do you consider Utah? Like, where are they? Are they the championship tier one, or that kind of that second level, like the waiting room of that championship tier?
13: Well, I thought that was an important win for BYU against TCU. It wasn't always pretty, like you said, definitely weather going on. But when I looked at Bear Bachmeyer and what he was able to do, and just overall, BYU right now as an undefeated team is my projected Big 12 champ. I think people need to hit the reset button on Texas Tech. Utah, last week I said, should be ranked ahead of them. Utah had a bye this week. The BYU-Utah game is going to be phenomenal. And I think that will help answer the question as to who the Big 12's top playoff contender is. Because remember, the four Power Four conference champions are guaranteed spots in the college football playoffs. So I don't care who it is, they win the Big 12, they're in this year. But to me, until BYU and Utah play, the pecking order is BYU, Utah, Texas Tech. Because at Utah, Devin Dampier, their quarterback, has played much better than Will Hammond at Texas Tech.
1: Texas had an open week yesterday. You don't think they move out of the top spot, though, just based on how Ohio State, Miami, Georgia performed when they played this weekend?
13: Right. Every Saturday night that I do this, it's based on what I think the committee would do, and I still think that Texas would be in the top spot because their wins at Tennessee and at home against Ohio State combined are still the best in the country. And again, I tell you guys this every week. I wake up in the morning, I run over to my computer and check ESPN analytics. Texas is still number one in ESPN strength of record metric.
0: Last one for you, Heather. We've talked about kind of group of six teams, and who is it for you that you look at and go, all right, here are the other teams that we could potentially see getting into a 12-team playoff so far?
13: Well, until proven otherwise, it's Boise State. And, you know, that's interesting with Oregon, too, because remember, they went on the road and they played a close game against Oregon, just like they did a couple years ago when they were in the college football playoff with Ashton Gentry. And with Oregon winning against USC and coming back into the conversation, I think Boise State, until proven otherwise, is that G6 rep.
0: Until proven otherwise, she's always highly caffeinated, always giving us great takes, and she always says one thing at the end of her takes here on Best Week Ever, which is?
1: Why are you
0: breaking her stride here?
1: I'm not trying to break her stride. Okay. Heather is a realist, and she understands that was ugly on Thursday.
13: Court knows. That was, can someone else take Aaron Rodgers? It's time. Like, where's Drew Aller? Come on. Let's go.
1: The way that he was talking to Mike McCarthy was kind of how Peter and I usually bicker at each other.
0: We like that play? I think, and I'm paraphrasing, because it is a Sunday morning. You can't exactly say that right there.
13: All right. Everyone was saying it on their couch.
0: I think that's a fair way to say it. Go Steelers? I think that's how Paul Keels would say it. Thank you, Heather. Appreciate the time.
13: Thanks. Yeah.
0: All right. A wild play in Major League Baseball playoffs last night. We'll get into that at more rapid fire water cooler. Best week ever. Courtney Cronin, Peter Burns here on ESPN Radio.
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0: Courtney Cronin, Peter Burns, best week ever. Ginger roll on. We've got stories of coordinators just quitting. Is that right? I'm looking forward to getting into that storyline. We've got Major League Baseball dramas. The playoffs are underway right now. We got our Heisman Trophy tiers coming up, and the story about Yale quarterback Dante Reno. He's going to be joining us in about 45 minutes, I believe. And Reno threw for over almost 300 yards, four touchdown passes yesterday for the Yale Bulldogs, just a day after his father had passed away. I can't wait to hear that story, CC, because we talked so much about the perseverance and how many stories get kind of buried underneath the, hey, Ohio State won and what Alabama looked like, about how many different storylines there are just in sports in general, and we try to highlight them here on Best Week Ever. She's Courtney Cronin, I'm Peter Burns. It is now time to bring in Mikey for one of my favorite segments of the show.
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20: Find the microphone.
4: Second week in a row, he doesn't know where the button is.
20: Well, and it's a different studio.
0: Oh,
20: and it's
0: okay.
20: Totally reversed in this studio.
4: Reversed.
20: Last week was on the left, now it's on the right. All right, yeah, crazy thing happened in the Brewers-Padres game last night. San Diego Padres first baseman Ty France thought he hit a go-ahead ninth-inning home run against the Milwaukee Brewers Saturday night, but as the ball sailed high and deep towards left field, it hit a roof cable at American Family Field and fell into outfielder Jackson Churio's glove for an out. Here is Ty France on how he felt about the play.
21: You would think with, you know, all the technology and data and everything we have now, we'd be able to make a clear call on that. I don't know if that's ever been done before, but yeah, there should be something put in place right there to, it shouldn't be an out.
20: How do you guys feel about playing ricochet?
0: It is wild, CeCe, because when you're watching this, you're sitting there going, all right, bottom of the ninth, all right, what are we seeing? As soon as the ball leaves the bat, I'm thinking, all right, did he get enough of it? Because it didn't seem like one of those, hey, you're going to pimp the home run.
4: Mm-hmm.
0: And whether or not he was going to stay fair or foul. But then all of a sudden, and you don't see it because it's such a towering, what looked appeared to be a home run at the time, a walk-off home run in the playoffs, all of a sudden just kind of dies out. And you realize now, okay, it hit the roof. And that's why Ty France is saying, hey, can we get into some kind of StatCast or TrackMan numbers that they have available to say, hey, what was the launch velocity and here's the angle that it used that it would actually count as a home run? But that's not what the home field rules are, if I'm not mistaken.
1: Correct. And the launch angle here is what Brewers fans are holding on to strong, saying that's a pop fly. That ball would not have traveled far enough. Physics would have told us that it would not have gone out. So, is it unlucky? Is it just terrible timing at the point of the game in which that happens? Absolutely. I also don't understand why the roof was closed. It's not raining. It's not raining in Milwaukee. Like, I personally am a believer that if the circumstances allow for it, you should have the roof open.
0: Something like this happens
1: now, it would have left it nothing in doubt had the roof been open and it not hit some sort of cable or the top of the roof.
0: It always reminds me of like when they would have Cowboys games in Jerry World and the way that he built the stadium, and sometimes like the shadows will get in, or the sun setting will get into the eyes of it, just but he wanted it facing in a certain direction and won't put the curtains on there as well too. Now, you did have Brewers manager Pat Murphy says, listen, it was going to be a foul ball for sure. And, of course, Padres manager Craig Stammen felt different. He says, look, to be a possible home run just didn't go our way. It is just wild. And, again, as much as you script the weirdness and write down the fiction of sports, what actually happens out on the field is even crazier. All right, another crazy story, Mikey. What do we got?
20: Well, of course, the Brewers did win the game 3-2. My Yankees lost 1-0 after scoring 20 runs against the Red Sox. Can't score one against the Rays. All right.
0: Don't be bitter about it, Mikey.
20: I'm not bitter.
0: Nixon 5.
20: Yeah,
0: that's all you got to say.
20: Somebody who was bitter yesterday was Colorado State head coach Jim Mora. Sounded like he fired his defensive coordinator in the middle of the game. Here's the coach after the game.
2: Tyson was relieved of his play calling duties. He left the field, and he's no longer with this football program.
8: We didn't see Tyson from the sidelines in the second half. Did you like to make a change there?
2: Tyson was relieved of his play calling duties. He left the field, and he's no longer with this football program.
8: That's a permanent thing.
2: That is a permanent.
1: Yikes.
20: Permanent.
0: I'm trying to think of how this plays out. So, obviously, they're getting trounced. They end up losing 56-26. So, at halftime, I assume Jim Mora goes in and goes, hey, listen, you're done. Like, we're good here. I'll take over the play-calling duties in the second half. You kind of know what's about to happen, right? And so, the coordinator, CeCe, just
1: deuces
0: this out? Like, I'm good?
1: So, from my understanding, because I've seen the highlights of what happened on the sideline, you've got Jim Mora, the head coach of Colorado State, barking at defensive coordinator Ty Summers.
0: Okay.
1: Yelling back and forth. Jim Mora says, you're done. I'm taking play calling duties from you in the first half. And Jim Mora's like, I'm stunned that he wouldn't have just stayed on the sideline, that it was him leaving the game was nothing that he ever would have considered. So, because he left, he's no longer with the team. So he's fired because he left the field. Had he not left the field, he probably still has a job today. But would you even want the job if you just got stripped of your play calling duties in that fashion in the middle of the game that became very public?
0: It's emotional. Now, a source told Pete Thamel yesterday that Summers wasn't actually fired during the game. He was just replaced as the play caller. So,
1: true.
0: Yeah, I mean,
1: he got fired
0: emotional
1: because he left
0: at
1: the
0: that
1: field.
0: Point. But that is kind of awkward. Like, what do you do the rest of the day? Like, I mean, you stay there. And you're just sitting there, like, are you the...
1: Easier said than done. Football's an emotional sport. I'm not surprised. I don't condone it. I'm just not surprised that something like this happened after head coach and defensive coordinator were yelling at each other pretty viscerally on the sideline.
0: Yeah, it wasn't Kevin... what was it? Kevin Gilbride and I'm trying to think. It was a Buddy Ryan back in the day that they fought on the sidelines. We haven't necessarily seen that in those ways. But, listen... Jim Mora wanted it a certain way. And I am surprised that you just, you know, you end up leaving. I don't know how that works out on a buyout or like a separation. You're like, hey, I fired him for cause. He literally left the team in the middle of the game. So I'm not sure how that ends up working. So with that being said, though, CC, right now, I don't know if it was a tougher break for him or a tougher break for Shane Beamer at South Carolina and what ends up happening. Kentucky ends up, they were down 14-0 in Williams-Brice Stadium down in Columbia. Kentucky, Kenny Minchie, Will Stein, they end up going for two in overtime, which, by the way, if you're the second team in overtime to do it, you have to go for two. There's no sense in kicking the extra point because in the second overtime, you're going for two anyway. So I actually love the call by Will Stein, and he goes jugular. And now this is a victory for Kentucky on the road at A&M, tough place to play, on the road at South Carolina in a game that really Shane Beamer needed to have for the Gamecocks to kind of salvage this season. And now he's the first coach to win four of his first five games at Kentucky since Bear Bryant did it back in 1946.
1: Pretty good company to be a part of.
0: Mikey, got one more quick one we're going to carry over to the next hour. Just give me a tease here.
20: We'll say Kamario Tent Taylor gave us what his favorite movie is.
0: Okay. I'm in on that, and I guarantee you that was a movie scene that happened in Starfall. We'll get into that story, what went down. Also, Florida and Missouri and Jeremiah Smith. Anybody going to capture him in the Heisman race? What a performance he had. Hour number two coming up. Courtney Cronin, Peter Burns, Best Week Ever on ESPN Radio.
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15: October baseball is in full swing. I'm Chris Smith. The White Sox and Rays both earned shutouts in their respective Game 1s of the ALDS. It's the first time in the wild card era that multiple teams from the AL won by a shutout. Meanwhile, the Dodgers won Game 1 in the NL as they

0: has been a great pitcher all season long. Snell in game two.
1: How many Cy Youngs can you just go ahead and roll out there? I think the craziest thing is Yamamoto is the ace of this staff, but just the plethora of riches the Dodgers have. The biggest thing is it's very clear the Braves struggle against left-handed pitching.
2: 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On to college football, where Pitt quarterback Mason Heinchel will miss the remainder of the season with a torn ACL suffered in their victory over Virginia Tech. The 5-0 Panthers are on the cusp of being ranked after this weekend's game. Meanwhile, Mississippi State QB Kamario Taylor is considered day-to-day after exiting in the fourth quarter of the Bulldogs at 56-23 loss to 7th-ranked Alabama.
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0: 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Peter Burns.
1: Hello, Peter. I'm going to need you to go ahead and come in on Sunday, okay? 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
0: Courtney Cronin.
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0: Crow. 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
4: 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Courtney Cronin, Peter Burns, and we got a lot of National Football League to talk about. Coming up, some good matchups, CC. As you got, do you have your binoculars ready?
5: I got them. They're right here. I was watching the construction site across from where I live at 3:30 in the morning because apparently they're allowed to do work at that time. Like, channeling my Paul Keels, they're allowed to work at 3:30 in the morning. But yes, my binoculars are ready.
4: Wait a minute. So people were doing construction at 3:30 in the morning. Highway construction?
5: No,
4: or like
5: construction
4: actual...
5: on a building that is being built across from where I live.
4: Okay.
5: And I was like thinking, oh man, did I oversleep for best week ever? The answer was no. The answer was they were working before me.
4: I could just see you waking up and grabbing the binoculars. Like, what the hell is going on here?
5: Just keep my binoculars handy at all times.
4: Well, it's like whenever your neighbors, like on this fine Sunday morning, there's probably people that might be a little bit too hydrated after last night, and you don't want to have the neighbor that's going to crack up over the lawnmower at like 7 o'clock. Feels like there needs to be like the rules of the neighborhood association, like not until around 8 o'clock can you fire that thing up. So, CC,
5: no rules, just like college football, there's no rules.
4: That's fair to say. Let's get into it with this.
0: This is the biggest story of the week ever.
4: Listen, the rules are if you've got two great quarterbacks and it's 11 a.m. kickoff, game day, we're talking about this matchup, you need both quarterbacks to show up. And only really one showed up down in Starkville, and that was Keelan Russell. Chris Stewart from Learfield on the call. It was all tied.
6: Scott goes in motion to the right. He's all alone there with two men wide left. Brown goes out of the backfield. Slant. Caught. Rico Scott. Another touchdown grab on another perfect throw from Keelan Russell. And the tie makes it a 48-23 lead with 12:02 to go.
4: CC, I was fired up about this matchup because in Starkville, we saw that Jeff Levy and the Bulldogs had really kind of hit the ground running, especially with Kamario Taylor. But from the opening kickoff, Mississippi State gets it, get down, a couple of completed passes over the 50-yard line. Kamario Taylor kind of pump fakes, loses the ball. Alabama gets it. They end up scoring early. Then the next one, they throw some pressure at Kamario, who didn't look 100%. They get a pick six, the fourth pick six that Alabama has had so far this season. And that was as dominant of a victory that I have seen, even better than what Florida did to Ole Miss the weekend before. The Tide are for real.
5: They are, and we talk so much about the offense, and rightfully so. Keelan Russell has been awesome, but this defense, you just mentioned it, four pick sixes in the first 5 weeks of the season, tied for the second most in program history. 12 turnovers through their first five games, the most that they've had since 2019, and that was a pretty darn good team, too. So.

0: everything they're doing on offense, they're matching with the defensive performance, and to see how they completely took the air out of that Davis Wade Stadium early on was impressive.
1: It was impressive. We talked about Camario ends up going into a walking boot late into that game, so we'll see what his status is going to be. They have a bye week before they faced LSU. LSU took care of McNeese State, no problems in that matchup. And so for Alabama, I look at it is when you go watch Keelan Russell. Remember him and Austin Mack were in kind of a quarterback battle early in Tuscaloosa in this all season. They give it to Keelan, and he has hit the ground running. Had that first shaky half on the road in Lexington, okay, and then they blew the doors off the Wildcats a couple weeks ago. Kind of shaky a little bit Florida State, then they blew the doors off of the Seminoles. This was a no-brainer, and he continues to step up in the pocket and looking to pass first and run second. Once this thing gets really figured out, and he's got a couple more years to do that, Katie barred the door because they have found their quarterback over in T-Town. We thought we found our new championship-type contender in John Summerall in the Florida Gators. And up in the show-me state of Missouri, Mike Kelly and Learfield on the call. The Tigers said not so fast.
2: Hand it off, Roberts. Gets between the seam to the 30. Right side, he may go to midfield. Roberts to the 40. Roberts to the 30, being chased to the 20. Roberts to the 10, to the 5, to the house. Jamal Roberts goes 80 yards, and Missouri extends the lead.
1: I want to hear from John Summerall, always fired up, whether it's a win, lose, or draw. Here's what he said in the postgame presser. Coach, how do you feel about the performance in this one?
3: They're a good football team. They didn't need our help. They played really good. Hats off to them, like I said. But we did not play to our standard. Embarrassing performance in every phase. Starts with the coaching. Starts with me. And told the guys in the locker room just now, I expect everybody to be a man, which means be accountable for your actions and own it. I'm going to start that way right now. I'm not going to point fingers at anybody. But we have to play a lot better. I'm sick to my freaking stomach with what we just did. Like, livid.
0: Is that because of all the goodwill that they've built up the first 4 weeks of the season, coming off the Ole Miss win that they had at home, and then they come out flat like that? Like, why else would you be sick to you? To me, it's so performative this early in his tenure, and I know he's a fiery guy, Peter, but that wears thin on a locker room if it's always the highest of the high and the lowest of the low, no matter what happens.
1: Yeah, but I think for him, he was obviously fired up. But he was the first one to say, listen, we've kind of awakened a monster, but we're definitely not there yet. He had said that himself, right? Because he had said, listen, if we have all these penalties, they're going to kill us. This was not about the Florida Gators shooting themselves in the foot or coming out unprepared. This was about Missouri being upset, like ticked off. And the whole narrative throughout the entire week was, here comes Missouri once again. Why the hell are they ranked? The AP voters are giving them much too much credit just simply because they compete in the SEC. Why is it Duke? Why is it someone else that should be ranked? Okay? But listen to what Eli Drinkwitz said. This was with him in the postgame presser to local media there in Columbia, Missouri.
4: After this game, I can't believe anything that y'all write about us or anything on Twitter. And after last game, I didn't believe anything that was said about me or anything that was said about our team on Twitter, because none of that matters. What really matters is the truth of what your coaches teach you and preach to you and how much you believe in that. And that's what makes a good football team. So, you know, I know y'all have jobs to do, and that's awesome, and y'all got to do them, and that's part of the world that we live in. But for us, it's about ignoring the noise and staying focused on our trajectory, which is, hey, let's just get a little bit better. Let's just keep getting a little bit better. Let's focus on the things that aren't where we want them to be and get a little bit better. And last week, we didn't set edges, we didn't tackle, and we didn't have situational execution on third downs in the red zone. Boom. Got them fixed.
1: Boom.
0: Got him fixed.
1: Tell
0: you, that's going to be a drop that we have on the show. You do something right, you hit a progressive mention, boom, got it fixed.
1: Boom, got it fixed. Boom. Whenever Mikey hits the right on-air button, boom, got it fixed.
4: Boom, I like that. Got him fixed.
1: 45-17, it was all Missouri Tigers. And I hate that game. I want to throw up in my mouth when I see that game. Not because I'm pulling for the Florida Gators, CC. It's because everything that I thought I knew, okay? I'm like, all right, Florida's for real. Missouri hadn't beat a ranked team in, what, 9 straight tries. I mean, this is what I know what's going to happen. And I should have known when Florida was only a 5-point favorite, Vegas kind of winking at you, going like, hey, wait a minute. There's something. Even though Missouri was out as top two edge rushers in that game, you're thinking, hold up. And now you have to kind of just cross out all your notes. Although I say that, but then I watch Miami play. 104.3 WQAM, and the notes actually look pretty similar.
5: Tony in the left slot. They're going to rush five. Mantle steps up. He's looking. Now he's going to run. He's out of the 20-yard line. There's a five down. He's at 50. He's at the 10. He's at the 5.
1: Balls out. Touchdown.
5: Falls on it for a touchdown.
1: Darren Mensah, it wasn't great numbers. Malachi Toney wasn't great numbers, but they don't have to be. It was almost just, hey, what was Clemson going to do? And remember Dabo Swinney was talking about, hey, we're 3-1. Hey, we could still win an ACC championship game. I don't know if I saw two teams that looked anywhere in similar fashion, close to each other right now over on Saturday between those two teams.
0: No, I agree. And the whole separation Saturday theme that we've been talking about all morning long feels like you can throw Miami right there at the top of that list. And have they been tested yet? No, but they will be soon. And you're really going to get to like solidify that even further.
1: Miami and Notre Dame, and that's the game that you're obviously talking about. Notre Dame gets by UNC. UNC gave them a little bit of a run for their money. They scored, kickoff return, right, kind of this open the second half. You're thinking, okay, here's what we got. But Notre Dame, C.J. Carr, they were good enough to get that victory. But Miami looks every bit of a team that almost won a national championship last year, right, that played that good. So did Ohio State. Paul Keels from Learfield. Listen to the end of his sound where he goes full Scooby-Doo / Ron Burgundy.
6: Sam takes the handoff. Sets up the pass. Pressure coming. He loses one defender. Rockets one deep down the right side of the field for Jeremiah Smith. Got into the 10 of Iowa. Off a defender and into the end zone. Jeremiah Smith long distance from Julian Sand, 58 yards to the house.
1: The house?
0: House? Question mark? No, it actually happened.
1: It definitely did happen. And you have to know where four is going to be, right? I mean, Kirk Ferentz comes in. This is a ranked squad. You're like, all right, is someone else going to be able to give Ohio State a run for their money? And all week long, I guarantee you, I would love to get like a quick cut of every single conversation that was had over in Kinnick in the football facility about we have to stop Jeremiah Smith. And what was the stat line last night? 11 catches.
0: 206 yards, two touchdowns. So the last two games combined, 23 catches, 423 yards, six touchdowns. And he's had this, like, theme going. So early in the season, they start out against Ball State. He hits the Heisman. Yeah. A month later, yesterday, after that 57-yard touchdown reception in the third quarter, hits the Heisman. He's going to do it, like, once a month to continue to remind voters, hey, I'm the best player in college football. That award should be mine at the end of the year.
1: Here's what he said in his actual postgame presser.
7: Yeah, I was surprised I had 200 yards. I didn't know I had that much. But, yeah, just got to, you know, keep the Heisman voters or whoever it is, you know, that I'm the best fan in the country. So I got to be there.
1: Well, I'm glad he did that. I don't know if the Heisman voters were paying attention. My goodness. Jeremiah Smith. I don't know how you stop him right now. And that was a dominant victory for the Buckeyes. They had over almost 500 yards to total offense, and they held the Hawkeyes down to just 238 yards. All right, coming up, one of the world's worst takes we've ever had. And what are we re-looking through the lens of college football, what we thought over the last couple of weeks to what we found out yesterday? Courtney Cronin's got her binoculars. I'm Peter Burns. This is the best week ever on ESPN Radio.
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1: Showed up, I didn't like left. Literally left the game. Do you Uber home? Like I'm trying to figure out
0: the
1: logistics
0: there
1: of how that whole situation plays out. Now, Jim Morris said he was no longer a part of that game or a part of the team. Yes, CD.
0: So that is not the thing that shocked me the most yesterday. You want to know what was?
1: Hmm.
0: So Colorado had a whole ton of self-inflicted, I don't even want to call them errors, just self-inflicted, boneheaded things that happened in their loss to Texas Tech. So circulating social media right now, cannot confirm nor deny, but it looks real suspect that the openers to the game yesterday look very similar to some plays that were reportedly found behind at the team hotel. Did you see this?
1: I saw Message Board Geniuses, which is it's called Board Geniuses over on social media, and it's a fantastic follow. So it always goes on like the chaos that is message boards, and there's like, you know, hey, what people are saying, right? And one of them on it believed to be a Texas Tech message board says, I'm in the CU team hotel, the Colorado team hotel, and I have the CU playbook. And this guy tweets or posts on the message boards, I'm not posting pics of it, but a bunch of us are in the Colorado team hotel at the bar, and we found a 25-page or so playbook that I would bet large amounts of money is the actual CU playbook. It's got the opening plays, red zone info, tendencies, et cetera. How do we get this to the Texas Tech team? And then they went in, and somebody on social media said it would actually look like the first six plays of the first half and the first two of the second half actually were the script itself.
0: And that's not even the worst part from what happened yesterday. So if you want to take
1: a look at the worst part?
0: No, that's not the worst part. They're special teams. So there was a moment that they were lining up for field goal block. Deion Sanders realizes there's only seven players on the field. Calls a timeout.
1: Oh, hold on. Did you say seven?
0: Seven. Do you know how many are supposed to be out there? 11.
1: I believe 11. Not a math major, but 11's the number.
0: So that's the number here. We're looking for 11. We're looking for 11 to come back out. So call timeout. Say, everybody regroup. Mental error. We're not going to get this wrong again.
1: Go block team. Come on.
0: All right. Nine came out after that. So apparently they're not teaching math in Boulder. So they missed.
1: They got closer. One more timeout, they would have gotten the 11.
0: Yes. And then they ended up missing a 29-yard field goal on another attempt. And then there was a fake punt at their own 46 that failed. That apparently Deion Sanders, if you just watched him on the broadcast, was unaware was happening. Things are great.
1: Has it?
0: I can't believe. Like, think about how far that program has fallen from having a Heisman Trophy winner in Travis Hunter, Shador Sanders, all the records that he set, to where this program is now.
1: They look dysfunctional. Who would you rather be right now? A Colorado Buffs fan waking up this morning and where your program is at, or a South Carolina fan and waking up and where your program is at? Remember, 2 years removed for being 9-3, you had your argument to be a college football playoff contending team. You struggled a little bit last year, but you bring in Kendall Briles, and then now back-to-back weeks you had a double-digit home lead.
0: Yep.
1: And you lose that game. You lose it to Mississippi State with Kamario Taylor last week, and now Will Stein and Kenny Minchie go for two in overtime, and the Wildcats win in Williams-Brice.
0: And not to mention how they got boat raced by Alabama on the road last week. I would say I'd probably Colorado, because if we're being completely honest about South Carolina football, has this not been the story just about every year the last 2 to 3 years? They start out great, and then by mid-season, you can already tell they're thinking about next year. They have to, because they've got such talented players. Norris Sellers was awesome yesterday. And it's another performance that gets wasted based on what? Coaching decisions?
1: It comes on the heels of Dylan Stewart. Remember him refusing to be subbed out for South Carolina? Then he ends up punching an Alabama player like three times. Ends up getting suspended, a joint suspension, not only for South Carolina, and the SEC. And so it's going to be a tough, tough week of questions for Shane Beamer and the Gamecocks down there in Columbia. All right, we got some tough takes. Mikey, let's go ahead and hit the best sound of the week ever, shall we?
19: Big Magic Johnson, what has he done?
20: He's got winners. I want people that want to win.
19: Not a game. We talking about
20: playoffs? I'm a man. I'm who we thought they were. That's why we took the damn field.
21: Biggest sound from the week ever.
1: All right, so whenever you go to Media Days, you always have strong takes, CC. You know, whether it's Big Ten, Big 12, ACC Media Days, whatever it is. And there's no doubt that there's a lot of pressure on SEC squads. And there's been a lot of pressure on Kalen DeBoer since he took over for arguably the greatest coach in the history of college football. That was Coach Nick Saban. I just want to re-rack this. This is our great friend, very talented, Stephen A. Smith. He had this take about Kalen DeBoer over in at Media Days. Take a listen.
22: We're talking about the successor to Nick Saban. We're talking 17 seasons, 6 national titles, 9 SEC championships. The man went 1-17-18, okay? This man, all right, it took about 6 years to lose 8 games. Kalen DeBoer has lost that many games his first two years there. He's lost 4 games each season. They were lucky to get to the postseason. I'm looking at it. It's supposed to be offense. This man's supposed to be about offense. They scored 3 points. Paul Feinbaum talked about Indiana handed them their lunch money. They beat them like they stole something. They waved the white flag. You got Alabama fans talking about buying the man out. Give him the money just to go away. Call him Jimbo Fisher. Call him, Kelly. All right, do something. Get rid of him. because he ain't the guy. And you're sitting here saying that Lane Kiffin, who just got there, okay, barely had an opportunity to change clothes. Oh, hasn't coached a game yet, and he's under more pressure than Kalen DeBoer? What's wrong with you, Jordan? What is
1: because,
22: wrong Stephen with
1: a,
22: you?
1: So okay, so cut it there, ZZ. I'm glad that that Greg Byrne over at the athletic director at Alabama did not take Stephen A. Smith's advice to buy out Kalen DeBoer and hire Jimbo Fisher or Kelly. I assume he meant Brian Kelly with that take back in July. It's tough.
0: 56 points. I mean, it was a wake-up call. But Stephen A. is not wrong. What they did in the Rose Bowl against Indiana was pathetic. Feels like they've had a wake-up call over there in Tuscaloosa to where they're at right now. And what they did yesterday on the road at Mississippi State was nothing shy of a dominant performance.
1: Dominant. That's what we saw in one of the greatest plays I can remember in a long time. We had it courtesy of that call coming up next here, ESPN Radio.
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6: Boog Shavi with the call on ESPN Radio. Now the Padres' Ty France thought he hit a go-ahead ninth inning home run. But as the ball sailed towards the left field, it hit the roof cable at the American Family Field and fell into Trujillo's gloves for an out. According to the stadium's ground rules, a fair ball that hits anything attached to the roof is in play. The Brewers held on to win 3-2 in Game 1 of the NLDS. Meanwhile, in the triple-digit heat at Dodger Stadium, Tarek Skubal struck out 7 in 6 dominant innings as the Dodgers beat the Braves 5-3. Speaking of stellar pitching, the Rays' Drew Rasmussen had a near no-hitter. The right-hander set a postseason franchise record with 10 strikeouts in their 1-0 win over the Yankees in Game 1 of their AL Division Series. Meanwhile, Munetaka Murakami hit a 2-run homer while 5 Chicago pitchers combined for a 3-hitter as the White Sox blanked the Guardians 3-0. Tune in today for a pair of NLDS Game 2, starting with the Padres and Brewers at 3:30 p.m. Eastern on ESPN Radio and the ESPN app, followed by the Braves and Dodgers at 7:30 East.
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8: Charlie Smith, the overload from the right side, he's flushed out, he heaves toward the end zone, it's going to be short of the end zone, it's caught, a lateral back toward Bailey, he's got the edge, he dives forward, touchdown! Touchdown Harvard! Crimson win! Unbelievable!
1: Finally something happens right for the Harvard Crimson. How do you like them apples? Courtesy of Harvard football. The Hail Mary. Have you seen the play?
0: I sure have. That was one of the wilder Hail Marys I think we've seen in a long time.
1: Well, because it looks like a planned hook and lateral call.
0: Yep.
1: You know, a lot of times if you've got to go 70 yards, you'll throw it 25 yards down the middle, and then there'll be a wide receiver basically kind of running a jet screen motion, and then they lateral it. But Harvard Hail Mary throws it. It's about, 7 yards short of the actual end zone.
0: Right around the 5-yard line. And then that player who catches the ball there just laterals it to his right, so to the left on the TV. And then that player runs in a touchdown for Harvard. I think it's number 17 runs in the touchdown. They beat Colgate on the walk-off. They do it at home. That is one of the cooler calls that we've seen this college football season.
1: Love that. Harvard football on the call. And let's talk about Ivy League football. We're going to have the story of Dante Reno coming up in about an hour. Can't wait to talk to that young man. Remember, Yale was down yesterday 21-7 in the second quarter to Merrimack. And Reno threw for 298 yards and 4 touchdown passes the day after his father had passed away. What a story that is, the perseverance for that young man. Can't wait to hear about how his week has been and that emotional victory for the Bulldogs in that game. Courtney Cronin, Peter Burns, this show always presented by Progressive Insurance. All right, we got a couple of rankers right now. Our top three, and remember how this works, CC, is you can pick any subject you want. You're going to rank your 3, 2, and number 1. For you, what's the topic that you've picked this fine Sunday morning?
0: I wanted to take a page from Heather Dinich's book and go through the top 3 one-loss teams in college football.
1: Okay, without further ado, we start with this one.
9: Number 3.
0: I will put Ole Miss at 3-1. They're ranked nationally number 9 in the country. So one of the most explosive offenses in the SEC. That game against Florida, the score looked close. It didn't feel like it, certainly, if you were watching it. They remained right on the edge of the CFP playoff picture there. So I think that they will be fine. I think just given what we saw from Florida yesterday in the loss to Missouri, that even further helps Ole Miss's case
1: so
0: in staying where they're at.
1: Let me let me follow up with here, because I would have put Ole Miss at number three as well, but because of what happened to them against Florida and then what happened with Missouri just beating down the Florida Gators gives me a little bit of pause at that point. Now, may I ask you, you haven't showed me your top three list here.
0: Correct.
1: Is LSU on that list?
0: Honorable mention.
1: Okay, so honorable mention. All right. Because LSU ends up destroying McNeese yesterday, but they end up losing in a one-score game and a close one into Oxford. So just because of that victory, you still have Ole Miss slightly ahead of LSU, correct?
0: Yes, correct.
1: Okay.
0: Coming in next.
9: Number two.
0: The reason I put them at number three is because I still have Florida, a 4-1 team right now. They got boat raced in Missouri yesterday. But prior to that, we were talking about this high-powered offense, the top five victory that they had over the Rebels, all the points, the records that they set in the first 4 weeks of the season under John Sumrall. Everybody's going to have a clunker, and this one looked really bad. I mean, we played the sound from John Sumrall earlier about how irritated he was, how sick to his stomach he felt over that loss. It's still the SEC. Road victories are hard to come by. I still have them as one of the top teams with one loss in college football.
1: What was shocking is the fact that Jaden Ball, who, again, had put his name up into kind of that Heisman list as a, I would say, a top five candidate, it wasn't even close. And this was a Missouri team that had lost two edge players, two of their defensive edge rushers. And you're thinking, all right, they're going to be a little bit banged up. The one thing that I do know is that Buster Faulkner is going to be able to dial up something to get Jaden Ball into space. I believe it was, 12 carries yesterday for 13 yards? It really got to the point where the game got out of hand. They're like, we can't even try to run the ball. We're so far behind. So I've got some question marks of how you can lay just that clunker, no different than with Ole Miss. I know who you're going to have at number one, but I want to say Boise State, I think, should have gotten some love in the top one-loss teams. And the reason why I say that is they played Oregon, you know, fairly good early in the season. But I don't see them, as they end up getting that victory yesterday over Utah State, 37-18. They're playing Fresno State, Washington State. They got Texas State, Colorado State. They got all the other Pac-12 teams. I don't see another team that's going to give the Broncos a run the rest of the way. And I can see that being an 11-1 squad.
0: So you think they get the group of six?
1: I think so. I think that they end up being that group of 16 that's in there. All right, coming in at this one.
9: Number one.
0: Ohio State.
1: Ohio State.
0: Yep, we both knew it. The loss to Texas in week two of the college football season after they were up. I'm still not sure that Texas is a national championship contender. I think they've got a lot of flaws that still have yet to be figured out. They won't change from where they're at right now in the CFP rankings, or at least even the AP rankings, because they didn't play yesterday, but Ohio State, what they did going into Kinnick Stadium, it's a hard place to play, left nothing in doubt. They've got the Heisman Trophy frontrunner in Jeremiah Smith. The offense looks awesome. Their defense looks damn good, too. Top, easy answer for me here. The top one-loss team in college football.
1: And the way that they dismantled Iowa yesterday in Kinnick is a win not only for Ohio State, but it's also a huge win for the Texas Longhorns as well. Because now the fact that I can't imagine a Longhorn squad. Let's say that you have some questions, and those questions actually, you know, become issues, whether it's Arch Manning's not being there, or I don't know, defensively, I think they look pretty damn good. If you go 10-2 with a victory over Ohio State, who I still think is going to be the Big Ten champion, you're getting in. Hell, you can also argue that maybe a 9-3 team of Texas might still be able to get in because of the strength of that victory that they had over in Austin. All right, so those are your top three one-loss teams. I am going to take easy, low-hanging fruit here. Top three Heisman contenders of what we've seen. Coming in at this one is...
9: Number three.
1: Give me the guy who... It was going to be whoever won that game and balled out between Alabama and Mississippi State. Because I couldn't tell if I was going to go Kamario Taylor or Keelan Russell. And Keelan Russell was a force. He was an absolute juggernaut yesterday as Alabama destroyed Mississippi State. 285 yards, three touchdowns in a tough place to play. He's got 14-plus touchdowns already for those five games. And Kamario was getting all the love all week long, but it was Keelan that kind of stole the headlines. And The thing that's amazing for me with Keelan is that he looks like a fourth, fifth year starter, right? He looks like how Carson Beck or even Darian Mensah did for Miami, where the fact of, hey, I've been here for a while, nothing's new to me. This is a guy that was in a battle for the starting job in Tuscaloosa with Austin Mack. There's a reason why that Ryan Grubb and Kalen DeBoer went with him. And he looks every bit a part of that role. I have him coming in at number three. All right, next one.
10: Number two.
1: Still going to give it to Darian Mensah to be over the Hurricanes. They're 5-0. He's got 17 total touchdowns so far. Just 21 incompletions through those first five games. He looked great early in the year. It wasn't a great statistical game against Clemson, only the 227 yards and two total touchdowns, but that game was a rout early, so they didn't really have to do much. And now with Malachi Toney not having this monstrous statistical game, I think a little bit of the votes that he might split with Mensah or with Malachi Toney are going to go to Darian Mensah. I put Mensah coming in at number two.
0: I like it. Miami and that test that they have coming up, Notre Dame in a few weeks. I think that you have, we all know who the number one contender is going to be, but that's where you separate yourself if you want to make some sort of jump here in the odds and really like the, just the way that the viewers are going, excuse me, the voters are going to view this race.
1: Coming in at this one.
10: Number one.
1: Back-to-back 200-yard games for Jeremiah Smith for Ohio State. 11 catches, 206 yards, two touchdowns. And I keep thinking about how the Heisman continues to be so quarterback heavy. Mm-hmm. And Julian Sand was great. What did he throw? For 324 yards, no interceptions. But what Jeremiah Smith is doing when teams specifically are scheming for him each and every week, it's nothing short of fantastic. And I can't remember the last time that I said, I have to watch. It was like almost what Michael Crabtree was to Texas Tech back in the day, of saying this guy's just that much better, and that's what Crabtree was when he was playing for the Red Raiders. That's how Jeremiah Smith is. He's unstoppable right now.
0: The last two games have been incredible for him. 23 catches, 423 yards, six touchdowns. He is the best player in college football right now. I am glad, though, I keep bringing it back to Darian Mensah. You had him at number two. This is a quarterback award,
1: correct,
0: by and large. Last receiver to win it was Devontae Smith in COVID. If Mensah continues on the production he's gotten through early October, 80% of his passes have been completed, 16 total touchdowns, very, very small turnover rate, he's going to give Jeremiah Smith a run for his money, because that is just how the voters are going to view this. Who is the best player? Who's fueling their team's success? Because if Julian Sand keeps performing the way that he does, and if teams start to figure out, you're going to have to bracket this guy, you're going to have to throw two on him at all times on Jeremiah Smith, maybe that lessens the, like, just eye-popping numbers that we see, and then a quarterback can end up edging their way in. I never count a QB out, because we've done this with running backs, we've done this with receivers,
1: correct,
0: the last couple of years. It always ends up leveling off towards the end of the
1: season. Will we ever see another running back?
0: I don't know.
1: A Heisman?
0: I kind of doubt it. I feel like this is, like, in the MVP mix in the NFL.
1: Mm-hmm.
0: We see that as offensive player of the year. That is a quarterback award. I view the Heisman just the same.
1: Another name that we need to put in there that was honorable mention, Gunnar Stockton. And that matchup next week in Alabama.
0: Buddy.
1: A 7:30 on ABC with Georgia and Bama. Whew, buckle up. That's going to change the odds as well. All right. Can you imagine playing a golf tournament in which if you didn't finish top three, you had to enlist in the Army? We have that story coming up next. Courtney Cronin, Peter Burns, Best Week Ever on ESPN Radio.
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1: Courtney Cronin, Peter Burns, Best Week Ever, always presented by Progressive Insurance. Looking forward to talking to Yale quarterback Dante Reno coming up in just about 45 minutes. What a comeback for Yale yesterday, as they were down 21-7 in that second quarter to Merrimack. Dante ends up throwing for almost 300 yards, four touchdown passes, a day after his father had passed away. And just want to hear his story and what he's had to deal with over those 48 hours and how he was able to kind of muster that courage to have such a great performance for Yale. So that coming in 45 minutes. Courtney Cronin, Peter Burns rolling on. 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All right, Mikey, go ahead and hit the fancy sounder, shall you?
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19: All right, I teased it earlier. Mississippi State quarterback Mario Taylor came out and said that there's a movie he watches every single day, and it's The Avengers. He says he hasn't missed a day in years, almost recently, I guess. And with him being injured, he might have some extra time to watch it even more, I guess.
1: Every single day?
0: Every single day. Commitment.
1: That is a commitment to the bit.
19: That with?
1: I used to be that way about 10 Cup, although I hated the way the 10 Cup movie ended. Like, come on. There's no way you're going to spin back a 3-wood from 240 yards. Like, that just wasn't happening. Twice. At the U.S. Open. Not happening. So, Shawshank Redemption's pretty close, CC, about a rewatchable movie. Like, no matter where it's at, I'll sit down and watch a couple of minutes. Inglourious Basterds as well, another one, the Quentin Tarantino movie. That's a fantastic one.
0: Okay, if you're going to do Shawshank, that's a 2-hour, 22-minute movie.
1: I got some time in my life.
0: Your ADHD would not allow you to sit down for 2 hours and 22 minutes every single day and watch this movie. No way.
1: Okay, that's fair. Which one you have, then?
0: I wouldn't. I can't.
1: I just wouldn't.
0: I don't have something that I love that much that I would want to watch every single day over and over.
1: I used to be that way, like, with Clue as well. Remember Clue?
0: The game?
1: Oh, yeah. Well, no, wait. You have never watched... Don't tell me you've never watched Clue the movie.
0: No, I've only played the board game.
1: Mikey, have you watched Clue the movie?
19: I had a roommate in college who probably did watch Clue every single day.
1: Every single day.
0: No way.
1: I am the singing telegram. Boop. Mr. Body, come on. All right. Well, that is
0: got a homework assignment.
1: Yeah, I'll be honest with you. Don't go to the Bears game today.
0: Okay.
1: Like, put it on in the press box. You can watch Clue while you're watching the Bears. How about that?
0: I'll just hijack the TV and be like, what's this movie? I'm like, well, Peter told me to do it. Sorry, you guys can't watch the replay of whatever happens on the third down because I have to watch this ridiculous movie.
1: It's not a ridiculous movie. Do not say anything.
0: You're just a ridiculous person.
1: I am ridiculous. But is there anything more ridiculous or crazy than this? So I teased this in the last break. Can you imagine playing in a golf tournament in which if you didn't finish in the top three, you were enlisted in the military. Now, this goes to the Asian Games where golfer Tom Kim, who's had a lot of success in the PGA Tour, he flies straight from the President's Cup over to Asia for this. And he ends up shooting 64, 6 under in a final round. So he ends up shooting 18 under, 262. He ends up winning it. The reason why that was so important for Tom Kim was not only to get that victory, but in South Korea, almost every able-bodied man must serve 18 months in the military under the Military Service Act. However, athletes who win either a gold, silver, or bronze medal at the Olympics or Asian Games are granted exemptions. And Kim said, actually, the exemption, I tried not to think about it, tried to play the best for my country. It's a big stepping stone, but I definitely felt pressure this week, and I hope I'll be able to implement it into upcoming seasons. One of my favorite Bunky Perkins on Twitter, he's like, can you imagine what the television ratings would be if every single week whoever got last just went straight to training camp after that, or just went to boot camp? Whoever...
0: Could you perform in an athletic competition under those sorts of circumstances that you have to win or you're going straight to basic training?
1: I would imagine there's no new reality show ideas. That will probably be a reality show idea. Pitch it to the Golf Channel right now, Mikey.
19: Yeah, I would say there was an Israeli player that happened too.
1: Similar situation?
19: Got exempted from serving in the Israeli military.
1: Well, if I'm not mistaken, David Robinson had to, did he not wait a year for his naval service to continue? Because there's always been that kind of concern about, like, hey, if there was a standout player in the armed services about, you know, hey, can you delay, you know, your enlistment because of how good of a player you were. So, anyway, all right, Mikey, next one, what do we got?
19: All right, this story came across my desk. Major League Baseball won't consider staging games in Western Wyoming's Grand Teton National Park. I guess there has been some talks, you know, with all these, like, Field of Dream games and, hockey's got their outdoor games. There was talk about actually holding a baseball game inside the national park, but...
1: Now, you see, I actually would have liked that idea, Mikey, if you did it, because then if you hit a towering, what appeared to be a home run, game-winning home run, like the Padres did last night, it couldn't hit the roof. And isn't that what happened last? Hey, you're laughing, CeCe, but did that not happen in the Brewers-Padres game? We're going to talk to Buster Olney about that coming up in a couple of moments as well.
0: Yeah, so I guess the solution is play in places that don't have roofs. Grand Teton National Park.
1: Or other Major League Baseball parks as well. I'd be fine with it. Yosemite. Get one in Yellowstone as well, too.
0: I think they're trying to preserve the parks, not have fans come in, have to build all this infrastructure just to have a baseball game.
1: That's probably fair.
19: There was one of the great lines in Major League, and said that would have been out of almost every park. including Yellowstone.
1: Including Yellowstone at that point. Nick LaLouche. Yeah, I'd be fine with it. I always liked that. Remember, didn't they have, what, Michigan State a couple of years ago? I mean, this was like 20 years ago, playing on the aircraft carrier.
0: I'd just be worried that I'd be diving for a loose ball, and then you just, like, skirt yourself into the water.
1: It would be weird when they have, like, the Pinstripe Bowl, or they would play some of these bowl games inside of an actual baseball stadium.
0: Mm-hmm.
1: Those were a little bit tough. Remember the Oakland A's used to have that?
0: Yeah.
1: I mean, like, that was part
0: O.co.
1: of
0: O.co.
1: Well, the Raiders would have that. I don't think that.
0: It'd be right through right now where they'd still be a baseball diamond on the football field.
1: Probably better. Hey, is that any worse than the field conditions that they've had in, like, Brazil or some of the other countries that the NFL tries to go out there and shove off some of these games?
0: We've got a London game coming up between the Commanders and the Colts here this morning. I haven't heard anything negative about the field conditions because it does seem like the London games never have to deal with that. But I was glad last week that was not a part of the story between the Ravens and the Cowboys during the game.
1: They were willing to take that risk, and the risk evidently paid off with hopefully more fans of the National Football League. We get into that with the NFL whip around coming up next. We'll talk to Buster Olney on Major League Baseball and more college football takes. Courtney Cronin, Peter Burns, Best Week Ever on ESPN Radio.
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8: Hello and good morning. Welcome back to Neon and Beyond here at Lotus Broadcasting. I'm Clay Baker here with you on this Sunday morning. And we're so happy to talk to Anise Labrum. She joins us every now and then. We always get so much from Anise. She's the co-founder of Creation for Cause, creationforcause.com. And for a long time, they've been a multimedia production company that promotes inclusion through innovative partnerships and projects, including their notable work with Clark County School District. And for many years, Creation for Cause has proudly donated great media coverage and storytelling and the kind of support that is needed for the Care Fair at the Care Complex located on 204 Master Lane. Anise, good morning. How are you? This has been a busy time of year for you.

0: and in northern Nevada. They've been doing it around the country for many years, and it comes around each year where there's a Champion of the Year Gala at Caesars Palace. This time around, you can go online and get tickets. For more information, bestbuddies.org/Nevada. But what's it like for you this time around, because you are knee-deep into this?
1: I'm so honored to be nominated for the second time with Riley for Champion of the Year. We were actually at an event at Caesars Palace. We had just come from the Care Complex. We were doing a dual event, and Best Buddies found our business card with Riley's face on it, giving her little fabulous kissy face.
0: Yeah.
1: So we ended up getting on the phone with them, and they nominated us, and we had so much fun, and we worked so hard. I ended up getting on their board for a couple years. And then we dipped into some shows. We had the Best Buddy ambassadors on, and then we got really involved with working with the homeless community, and the Best Buddies came over and they started serving lunches. And then I kind of took a little break from Best Buddies, not on purpose, just because my work took me on another direction with the streets. And recently, this summer, I had confessed to Best Buddies that my life is just not the same without them, that I need to be included again. And we started talking. And then next thing I know, I got nominated to fundraise for Champion of the Year with Riley. So we have been on our fundraising kit. We've received packages from multiple experiences and restaurants and bars from the downtown area.
0: Right.
1: The Venetian has helped us out. The Evel Knievel experience, the Mob Museum, the Neon Museum. So we're really excited about putting our experiences and packages together. Best Buddies is one of the best things that I've ever gotten involved in. They, of course, do one-on-one friendships. They do school programs. They do job placement. They do inclusive living. But they're really about best friendism.
0: Yes.
1: And they don't leave anyone behind. And when we fundraise for Best Buddies, we don't even look at it as anything, but we got to get the word out. We got to get more programs and more one-on-one friendships with people. So if you're listening, get on to bestbuddieschampion.org. Go to Nevada. Look for all of us nominees. There's only six of us this year. If you don't want to pick me as your champion, then there's five others you could donate to. If you're a business and you want to get involved, there's so many opportunities for sponsorships. You can donate to our auction. You can just buy a table and come in and support us. There are so many different ways to do it. And just to let you know, Seth Robichaud and Wes Anderson, they are donating a Fab Bingo Night. It's going to be at Horse Trailer Hideout on October 15th.
0: Wow.
1: I believe it's going to start at 7 p.m., but don't quote me there. Just look for the flyer and the promos within the next week and change. But we're gonna do that. Marissa Prepkis and her husband have donated the space. And Seth Robichaud, the comedian, he is amazing.
2: He's
1: and
2: hilarious.
1: His pianist. Yeah, they've donated the time, and they're putting together a musical comedy extravaganza. I can't call it drag queen bingo. It's way above that. It is a musical comedy extravaganza. And then on top of it, we are going to be at Horses for Heroes Friday Roundup on Friday evening starting this week. So if you're in the area from 4 to 8 p.m., please come on by. That is 4975 North Miller Lane. You could go to horsesforheroes@gmail.com if you want any information on that. But there's going to be food truck vendors. There's going to be a happy hour with beverages, mocktails. There's so many vendors and organizations getting involved. We got Napoleon Pizza Truck, Lumpia, etc. Food Truck, Sister Sweets Cake Pop. The Exchange Club is coming in with the America 250 exhibit. I believe IMAC is going to be there promoting women against rape, self-defense, and they're going to be working on a free class at Horses for Heroes. We're still working out the dates. And, of course, we're going to be promoting Champion of the Year, and the Best Buddies will be there. So we're inviting the entire Las Vegas community. So please come on down. This is not just this Friday. It's going to be a weekly event. And then Best Buddies is all year long, so make sure you get involved with them.
0: Well, it is. And it's extraordinary, the kind of ideas that you come up with and the people you work with to come up with ideas to, you know, not only just to raise funds, but it's spreading awareness. And, you know, when you are a candidate,

0: that champion for Best Buddies, you know, there's a mission, and, you know, most importantly, of course, to help the people with intellectual and developmental disabilities. But yeah, there's many different ways to go and fundraise, and this is really cool. The Friday Roundup over at the Miller Ranch, fantastic. Horses for Heroes, the ranch out in Las Vegas. What a wonderful thing to do on a Friday throughout this month. But, you know, one more thing about the Best Buddies Champion Gala that is really impressive is that, you know, when you get drawn into this and you start working within this organization and you start going around, and you're so good at this, when you meet with community leaders and executives and help them to kind of evaluate the campaign, that you get into this moment where the champion of the year is a really a wonderful title, because it shows how important one-to-one friendships are to you, how important it is to find integrated employment and inclusive living and support from the family. What's it like for Riley and you both now to kind of be in this spot where, you're following a fundraising campaign, but also, you know, to aptly receive the title of champion of the year is really something that encompasses a lot, and it's one in which it's one with pride, but it's also one with, you know, that this is about the long term and helping people in Southern Nevada with IDD. This is extremely important, and one in which the year-long celebration goes on. But for having that title of Champion of the Year, what does that mean to you both?
1: I would, to be honest, it's a huge honor. When Michelle Vogan asked me, I of course teared up and I got really excited. And there was this moment where my heart like went, because I know when I fundraise and I get to go out with Riley, I'm at my best. I'm at peace with myself. We are out there. We're having fun. She's included. Just watching Riley glow up when she gets invited to all these events and the conversations. And you know, Riley, she loves boys. So this gives her an opportunity to go out and see more boys.
0: Why not? Yes, and live it up.
1: Yeah. It's just an exciting honor. Where do I begin? It's given us a platform, even with Creation for Cause, to promote the best friendism and to create all inclusive media. That is really important, especially in the Las Vegas community. We're Sin City, mm-hmm. and there's a lot of people that, you know, that people get caught up in the partying and they get caught up in the sin of the city, and sometimes you feel like you're left behind out of the community. And Best Buddies has a way of leaving nobody behind. It gives you that mentality that it doesn't matter what your past is or who you were yesterday. Today is a whole new day, and we're going to shine our best, and we're going to be the best that we can be, and we're going to go out and make others feel good about themselves too. And that's the whole thing with Best Buddies. They bring out the best in everyone. It really does. And you never feel any judgment when you're at these events. You don't feel like you're caught up in a scene, that you have to impress anyone. You just have to be yourself. And I think that's the most important thing in this world is, what's the quote? Is the most important thing in this world is to know yourself, to love yourself, and to be yourself. And that is one thing that this organization has done for all of us. At Creation for Cause, all of the Best Buddies I know feel that way, and it's just a wonderful, magical organization. I completely encourage everyone to get involved. And then when you get to these galas, oh my God, they're so fabulous. You've got the auction, you've got the cocktail hour. It's mm-hmm. a great networking opportunity, and then you get to hear the speakers at the event and some of the stories and some of the things that they have been through in order to get to the place where they're at. And it's so encouraging. It's, you know, we've all been through things. We've all been through the trenches, and we've all found our own way to raise ourselves out of it. And to have an organization do that strictly based off you being you, I just think it's wonderful.
0: It is, and we really encourage people to go online to bestbuddieschampion.org. And see what Anise and I are talking about, what people have been talking about for so many years, how great Best Buddies is, as they unite everybody in the community, your most active leaders, all in the name of inclusion. And there's something very special that goes on in this gala that will, if you have not been a part of it, you'll be hooked forever. There'll be something that you realize that, all right, you know, you can find an identity by helping those who are in this community in Southern Nevada with, you know, intellectual and developmental disabilities, that they are not alone. They are not isolated. This shatters all those walls. And I was kind of like thinking in a way that, you know, as a champion, if and when you win, you know, you act as a local ambassador. Champions go out and they become an ambassador, and there are very strict rules and lots of responsibilities for that. But how do you explain, and also you have to do this, explain the impact of Best Buddies to somebody who has never heard of this organization before? How do you go about doing that?
1: Well, I would tell them to come into ambassador training or come to one of our Best Buddy events. But you, of course, get on bestbuddies.org and click on Nevada if you're in this state or if you're in another state. Like I tell everyone, it is promoting best friendism. Imagine going into this world and never having a friend because you are different or because maybe you can't speak. Maybe you can't walk. Your parents are scared to let you out because they don't want you to get hurt. We face so many different circumstances with Best Buddies. And when you come into our events, when you come into our organization, all of a sudden that shyness melts off of you and you feel really compelled to jump in and get involved. And that's even at the ambassador training. Evelyn Riley, she has a tendency to get shy. She does have a speech impediment, and she gets nervous if people are going to judge her. She feels that energy.
0: Sure.
1: But when she's at a Best Buddy event, she goes and grabs that microphone. She tells everyone in the room what she feels, her story, all about the Jonas Brothers, of course. And sometimes she even gets down and does the worm if she's in
0: class.
1: She wants to break that. Yeah.
0: There's a lot of dancing that goes on here. There's a lot of dancing and singing. I love that.
1: We love karaoke and we love dance parties. That's one thing about Best Buddies. And if you ever get a chance, go to their leadership conference. It's every July. It's in Indianapolis at the university. We rent out the dorms. It's an international event. Anthony Kennedy Shriver, he is the founder of Best Buddies. He is the cousin to Maria Shriver, mm-hmm. who started the Special Olympics. So the two go hand in hand. And let me tell you, they start their event off, their every day. It's a 3-day conference. They start every morning off after breakfast with a dance party.
0: That's how we should all be living. We should all live in that same moment. Like, there's nothing wrong with that. And I think sometimes we get out of the realm of what is possible here. Well, keep your parameters open to do things like this because you'll realize how much better your life will be. And maybe just dancing a little bit each day gives us a little bit further ahead down the road, you know?
1: I'm telling you, if heaven were to be brought to earth, it would probably, the gates would be opened up by the Best Buddies. I'm telling you.
0: I agree.
1: I have so many ideas. And I do want to also thank Sydney at Horses for Heroes. She has donated an equestrian package to our Best Buddies Champion of the Year fundraiser. And then my sister, Lindsay Labrum, is the horse trainer, one of the trainers over there, but the main horse trainer. So, guys, get up and sign up. You can, anybody can get riding lessons over there. You don't have to be rich. You just have to have the passion to want to do it. And so you can go to horsesforheroes@gmail.com or get on horsesforheroes.org and sign up. Check out their different programs. They have so many different programs going on. They even have yoga over there going on in the evenings. And in the morning. So I encourage everybody to check out their calendar because this is important that all these different communities intertwine. It's very important that Best Buddies gets over to Horses for Heroes. It's also important that Exchange Club and Restoration Recovery and His Hop Nation and all of our partners come and support us because we want to make sure that everybody's mission is promoted, and there's no better way to do it than together.
0: Well, it's absolutely true, and that's why we love having you on, because you just do such a good job of including everybody and also getting other people active in this. And these Friday roundups are very, very fun, and it's a community roundup at the ranch. It's over at 4975 North Miller Lane, and of course, as Anise says, horsesforheroes@gmail.com if you want to email, find out a little more information. But it's at the ranch, and this is where everybody starts coming in there, and there's, as soon as you walk in, you know there's a purpose for why you're here. There's people, there's horses, but there's a great community feeling, and you don't have to dress up. Just come as you are, you know, and come and make friends, because what you're doing every Friday from 4 to 8, it's free to get in. You can end your week at the ranch instead of just doing the same old routine each and every week. End your week at the ranch. There'll be food trucks. There'll be a little happy hour with mocktails and beverages. but also being out there in the fresh air with the farm animals and the horses. I mean, there are real connections that happen here, and it brings everybody down to their base level. What's that been like for you to be around there, also with Riley and your sister, and seeing people's reactions to the ranch and what it's like for them for the first time? Because once you do it, you're kind of like, all right, you know, I need to make this part of my routine.
1: Well, it's great. You know, Jupiter, who works with us, is now working over Horses for Heroes. It's very spiritual and it's very healing. It's not like working in an office when you're around the animals, just petting them. It takes all your stress off of you. Your cortisol levels go down. And when you get to work with your friends and family and do something that gives back on top of having fun, it's just very healing. I just encourage everybody to get out and get involved. And there'll be so many different nonprofits and vendors over there that you'll find your niche. You'll find your niche. And I do want to give one more shout out to Felice. She is helping organize the event, the entire event, and the activities going over there. She is also my mother's caregiver, and she's an amazing woman. So I want to thank her. Thank you for putting this event together, Felice, with my sister and Horses for Heroes and all the other vendors, because we know it's a lot of work. And it's a lot bringing people together and filling the time slots and putting the mapping out. And I just am so grateful that for everybody's passion. And also, one more thing I want to thank, Creation for Cause is doing, we just got grant funding through the Harris Foundation, and I really want to give a shout out to them. We got our grant funding for a pilot program called Voices for Change, and we are currently screening foster kids who are at risk for going homeless, so the age range from 18 to 24. We are screening for this program. It's going to be a 12-week program. We're going to be teaching you storytelling through media, framing, lighting, shotless, sounds, all of that. We're going to be working with various businesses and nonprofits in the community. I won't give that surprise out just yet, but we'll have. But this event on Friday nights is really focused on inviting the foster community into Horses for Heroes. We want to give everybody a safe spot, let them know that they do have a family with our community. And we also are encouraging the rehabilitation community to come in and get involved with this event. We want you guys to make this your event as well. And if you have ideas, contact Horses for Heroes, contact Felice through Horses for Heroes, and get your ideas heard, because we do want to work with community leaders and people who want to be leaders. Anybody could be a leader. Just take the initiative.
0: Well, it kind of starts out as, like, you know, attending programs like this, like Horses for Heroes, as well as Best Buddies and being a part of that, but also just kind of volunteering your time to advocate for, you know, the abused, the neglected, and abandoned children in the foster care system. This is extremely important because in Southern Nevada, unfortunately, these numbers are alarmingly high, and they've been growing each and every year. So if you have a chance to go and volunteer, you can start finding ways that you can help recruit others and train and support others to go and help the foster children here in Southern Nevada, because if there's anything that where we kind of need to help those who need a voice for change, it's here.
1: Yeah. I mean, you want to be that detouring fork in the road where somebody is going through troubles, and, you know, you don't want them to go homeless, or you don't want them to go down that wrong path. And don't look at it as, oh, you don't have time. You've got your own life to worry about. We are all connected through time and space, and now probably smart technology, where we need to high vibe each other and turn to one another and make each other feel good and bring out the special talents that we each have. Sometimes we get caught up actually helping others, and we forget that we have talents of our own, and those other people remind us who we are. So a community is so important, and helping the people in this community that maybe don't have a voice get one is really one of the most important things. We all have something special to offer this world. We were each born specially as designed to offer something unique in this universe, and nobody is better than anybody else. There's no competition, and why not help somebody better themselves? Why not? It only makes this world better.
0: Well, you start thinking about, you know, your own personal gratitude for where you're at and living here in Southern Nevada, and by doing that and having gratitude, you need to start giving out, you know, ways to start helping the community. You know, you have to back it up with good deeds. And when you think about the adolescents in Southern Nevada, if with a history of foster care placement, they're more likely, as you said, to become homeless, incarceration, maybe even become parents too early in life. And all it takes is just one person to go and volunteer as perhaps even a career mentor or a mentor at any level. It's an affordable, feasible way to help, a lot of these child welfare agencies, because now what you're doing, just one person just makes a huge difference, that you could lead an individual to find a more motivated life and a way that you can kind of like prevent some of the negative stuff that comes with foster youth. And you could start rewarding achievement and setting up goals for somebody. And all it takes is just your time. You don't have to be perfect. You just have the time to go and volunteer for that. And I think what you're doing there, Voices of Change, with foster children, especially with Horses for Heroes, these are good ways to start doing it as an icebreaker, and then you start maintaining and instilling a different factor in their life that wasn't there before.
1: Amen. Amen. Thank you. And Clay, thank you so much for promoting all of this and taking the time to do so. You're an amazing human being. We all love you in this community.
0: Well, it's my pleasure.
1: I don't say it enough. You don't hear it enough. Allow me once again to say this to you.
0: Well,
1: it really means a lot.
0: You know, Anise, the credit goes to you and your organization, because you're constantly out there. There's never down periods for you. You are constantly out there working, and the journeys you take in this community, it has lasting impact on so many different fronts. And, you know, to go and highlight your great work and your organization's work is easy to do, because I recognize what you're doing. So when you devote your passion and you continue to network and get other people enthused and involved, that's how this city gets better.
1: It's true. It's true. And, you know, it's a lot of fun. You can live your passions out by giving back to others. I mean, you could start a painting class and help, you know, teach painting, or get an instructor to come teach painting, and you could do your paintings. You could produce music and build that around teaching others. There's so many different avenues that you can do that you love, where you could give back and give that joy to somebody else. And I encourage it, because it's tough out there.
0: It is very tough. In fact, we'll continue to again promote bestbuddieschampion.org, the fantastic event. It's right around the corner, October 24th, over at Caesars Palace. Best Buddies is doing so much great work in Nevada, including Southern Nevada. And I've often wondered, for you, when you look back at some of these campaign journeys, was there ever a single defining moment or interaction that made all the hard work worthwhile?
1: Oh my gosh, there's so many of those moments.
0: Yeah.
1: There's so many of those moments. You know what? When everybody is, when the work actually stops and the dance party begins, and everybody is like, woo! And dancing at the end of the night, and the music is loud, those are my favorite moments. Because it's like, we did it! We pulled it off! Oh my gosh! We were at two galas this weekend, Thursday and Saturday, for two other the Foundation Assisting Seniors, and then Highways to Hedges of Ministry. It was a cancer event. And both events completely different from one another, and that same aha moment. Everybody pulled it off. All the clients that had been helped through the organization were there. They felt so special. Everybody looked amazing and beautiful. And those are the moments. Those are the moments that you work so hard for, and then you have the, at the end we did it. And I encourage people, if you've never had that moment, get together with your friends and go create one. And if you don't have any friends, come join Best Buddies, because we are in need of one-on-one friendships with our buddies, and you will never be in a shortage of things to do. We will give you tickets, we give you passes, and you will have fun stuff to do in the community. So don't even worry about the money, just get yourself a buddy.
0: Yeah, I tell you what, it's easy as that, because once you start getting involved, you'll never want to go back. It starts changing your lifestyle and the way you not only look at life, but you realize the impact that you're having on other people's lives. It's there, and you can go and do it. It's always easy. BestBuddies.org/Nevada, BestBuddiesChampion.org, and of course, you know, horsesforheroes.org, horses4heroes.org at the ranch here in Las Vegas. They do this Friday roundup from 4 to 8. It's basically like Buffalo and Lone Mountain. It's easy to get to and free to get in for the Friday roundup. Anise, it's always a pleasure and a joy to talk with you. I always get so enthused about life and how you attack Southern Nevada. It's really with an enthusiasm a few people know, and I really appreciate you making time for us today on a busy morning. Have a great day.
1: Oh, you too, Clay. Thank you for everything. You're amazing, man. Thank you for what you do.
0: Anise Laborum is here with us. 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We'll be back with more on Neon and Beyond. I'm Clay Baker.
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0: Thank you, as always, when you listen to Neon and Beyond here at Lotus Broadcasting. It really makes a difference here in our community just by getting out the awareness. And perhaps if it kind of inspires you to go ahead and do a little more to either volunteer or donate, I think that's for a good cause, because with the people that we identify in this show are those leaders and nonprofits that are going out there to try to make Southern Nevada a better place. On a quick note, we all know the rains happened not too long ago, and there were floods, cars having to get rescued. But there are also people that are getting rescued and were displaced. The homeless community in Southern Nevada grows every day, and people live in the tunnels. They live in the drain reservoirs. There's no getting around that. And the people that do live in there are at the end. The next step is not pretty. And I want you to hear a conversation I had with Rob Banghart. He's the director of community engagement with Shine a Light here in Las Vegas, shinealightlv.com. Rob knows about living in the tunnels because he was there himself for years. But now he is out there wish shine a light in the tunnels and trying to pull them out and redirecting their lives.
9: I mean, I think for us, what we've always known from the very beginning is that there are people, right? Like, we never looked at them as if they were any different. And because we have that similar experience, right? A lot of us lived underground or had experienced substance use disorder. You know, I think anybody in the community can understand what it's like to go through things in life, right? The difficult times. And for us, it was just always meeting them where they're at, right? We have the same lived experience, so we understand what they're going through. So it wasn't about, you know, going out there with any, you know, narrative or any kind of, like, ideas of what was going to happen. We're just checking in on our friends, you know what I mean? Mm-hmm. And treating them exactly as what they are, human beings, right? And we announce ourselves when we walk in. We get to know them. We remember their name. We learn about their story and how they ended up there and what their life looks like on a day-to-day basis. And then we look for ways to what we always call chop wood, right? Like, how do we look for those issues that they're experiencing and how do we address them for them, or how do we connect with them on a deep level where we honestly care? And I think that that's always carried the day, right, is the authenticity of real human connection, that they understand that we're not there for any other reason than to check in on them and to make sure they're okay. And then that allows us the space to talk about what we can do for them to help them. And then when they're ready, they know that we've built that trust with them over the years. There's a reason why, you know, even when people come into our program and they you know, leave, we have an 80% re-engagement rate because they trust us. They know we don't judge them. They know we understand. We've all been through that. So we know what it looks like and we know what the struggles are. It's a beautiful thing, man. It's a beautiful thing to watch.
0: It is, and it's unbelievable the kind of work that Shine a Light does. And Rob's been there before. When he talks about, you know, engagement and finding trust through human connection, it's because you were there yourself. And you also understand that maybe, you know, as you were kind of like figuring out, all right, as the years had gone on, how do we start perfecting this and how do we start reaching people and getting them out? And there's many different ways. But you've often, when I've met with you, you've shown me a couple ways of how there's icebreakers that kind of go in that first minutes of communication with those in the tunnel and in the channels. What are those kind of things that you use as, like, all right, this is a starter of how we can begin a conversation so I can see where you're at and you can see what I'm providing?
9: Yeah, I think our director, Paul Vojnar, set the standard for us very early on. He just have conversations, you know, and everybody kind of has their own style a little bit, right? But for me, it's like I just offer him a cigarette. I just sit with them for a while.
0: Yeah.
9: And for me, I'm kind of sarcastic. I like to joke around. So, like, everybody on my route knows that I like to joke around, so they feel comfortable joking around with me, right? That's not everybody's way, you know what I mean? But each of us as individuals has a way of connecting with people, and I think it's important that we stay authentic to what works for us, because then it comes across as real, because that's what it needs to be, you know? And when you're out there's so many people coming at you, and there's so much chaos, and somebody just walks up to you in the middle of all that and just offers you a water, a pair of socks, you know, offers you a cigarette, jokes with you a little bit, remembers your name. Like, those are the things, because they're living in a space where they feel so disconnected from everything else. And I've shared this with you many times. Like, when I was homeless over those 5 years, I lived in the same city as you, but we lived in different frequencies, and I didn't feel like I lived in the Vegas that I live in today. So how do we close that gap? And if the answer is always kindness, connection, right? It's always remembering their names, treating them like they're human beings because that's what they are, you know, understanding that they're in crisis and that, you know, it doesn't need to make sense to me in that moment. I just got to keep chopping wood and chopping wood. It might be 1,000 conversations. It might be 3. Who knows, right? But along the way, and then obviously as we acquire the building and the drop-in center, we have all these different ways to connect with them. Hey, why don't you just come by and get some clothes one time? Why don't you come by and get some supplies? And if you come to the drop-in center, you're going to see people all throughout the day coming in, asking me for a cigarette. And, hey, can we get some water? And our team is amazing. They connect with them. And, you know, they get to see the language of recovery. They get to see the language of support, right? The language of connection. They can't argue with that, right? Because they're sitting in our drop-in center lobby watching TV, and we're joking with them, and they're going to go upstairs and get some clothes. And even the ones that aren't ready to come in, what starts to happen is they start to volunteer with us. They start to hang out with us. Like, I just celebrated my 50th birthday, and I had a party in our event space in the back of our building. And I had, there was 3 or 4 people in there that were unhoused. They were just like, one of them just happened to show up. Yeah, come on in. You know, and 2 or 3 of them are those that have been around us for a little while that maybe aren't ready to come in, but they volunteer with us, they help out, and it was beautiful. You know what I mean? It was beautiful to have them in there because they can't argue with what they're seeing, right? They're welcome. They're included. They're a part of. And, like, that's our mentality. How do we do that across the board in every little way that we can? Everything from, you know, our donation closet. I hate calling it our donation closet because it's so much more beautiful than that.
10: Oh, man.
9: But it's, you know, it's a space where things are folded. Things are hung up, right? Like, somebody cares. How do we get that message across in all areas that somebody cares, that you are of value, your life matters, and that, yes, you can do this, but you won't have to do it alone.
0: So when it rains in the valley, the homeless community gets heavily affected. Shine a Light Las Vegas is there. Their drop-in center, 2330 Highland Drive. It's right there, Sahara, I-15, and Highland Drive, right there. You can't miss it. And what they're looking for is, so badly, some of the things that people need because they lost them in the water. They could use socks, clothing, shoes, dry goods, water, blankets, hygiene supplies, anything else that might help somebody get through the next few days. And more than anything, they just want the people that they serve to know that they haven't been forgotten. So if you could, think about the things that are in and around your home that could be donated. 2330 Highland Drive, Shine a Light. And as always, we thank you for listening to Neon and Beyond here at Lotus Broadcasting.
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0: Welcome back to Neon and Beyond here at Lotus Broadcasting. Always so happy that you're here with us because we love to talk about the great events and the great sightings and discoveries and exploration. As you go around Southern Nevada, there's always something going on. But you know, for your friends and your family, one of the best annual events that happens in October is with Opportunity Village and Halloween at the Magical Forest. Halloween.com is really important because Halloween at Opportunity Village is one in which it gives a chance for friends, family to go to the campus, this great little theme park over at Opportunity Village on Oki and Torrey Pines. And what you get a chance to do is not only see the kids running around in costumes and having a good time going through all the different events and displays, but you're also giving back to the community. And Opportunity Village has been doing that for so many years, for so many decades in Southern Nevada. If you could find a way to go and promote and to donate your time and volunteer, you can always do so at opportunityvillage.org. And if you want some tickets to go see Halloween for yourself, you can go online to Halloween.org, HALLOVEEN.org, for the 13th annual Halloween Festival. And joining us now is Laura Foster, the Director of Communications at Opportunity Village. Laura, it's always such a pleasure to talk to you, especially around now, because this is one near and dear to my heart, because my son, who's 15, grew up going to Halloween at Magical Forest his entire life. So he loves coming down here, and he always tells me it's not Halloween until we go to Opportunity Village. What's it like for you to put this on again and knowing how much enjoyment people get and how much they're entertained, both family, friends, and adults?
10: Thank you for sharing that. I love hearing that people make Halloween part of their family traditions. It's in its 13th year. It's a spinoff of our Magical Forest celebration. So we do have lots and lots of people in the Valley who have made this a tradition. It's just amazing the support we get from the community. Opportunity Village really thrives with the help of our community, whether it's sponsoring trees in the forest at Halloween or just coming to the events and having fun with us and celebrating this season. We really can't do it without our community. So thank you for that. And we are so excited to welcome people back into our gates this season for lucky number 13.
0: Oh, it's so much fun. And, it's something that is, open throughout the month of October and Sunday through Thursday, 5:30 p.m. to 9 p.m. And on Friday and Saturday, 5:30 p.m. to 9:30 p.m. And you can buy tickets at the box office. You can always go online, like I said, halloween.org, over opportunityvillage.org as well. But you can go and purchase tickets, get ready, and you can just sit back and relax because there's so few, all family events where you don't have to worry about the safety and security of your children, and they can run around and have as much fun as they want, because it's one in which you have not only rides but displays and midway. This is a great time of the year to just go in and say, now that the weather has cooled off, we can go down there and actually go and have a ball. What's it like to see, like, when the kids start coming in and they're going down the avalanche slide or the Forest Express passenger train, that you know that you're making an impact in a positive way for a lot of the children here in Southern Nevada?
10: It's the best. This year we'll have a brand new, slightly spooky funhouse for the kids. It's a 3D experience. We can't wait to see them experience that. Like you mentioned, walking through the magical forest, it's slightly haunted this time of year, so we love seeing everyone's reactions. They ride the carousel. We have the magical midway and everybody's favorite, the Forest Express train. It's just a really good time. Halloween is a beautiful celebration of the season, so if you're really into fall and Halloween, it's a great chance to just walk around, make a night of it. We have shops and eateries, and we have an all-new trick-or-treat street this year that has been decorated by Universal Horror Unleashed.
0: Wow.
10: And so we have 6 trick-or-treat stations that are really family-friendly but also really Halloween-themed and fun, and we just hope everyone enjoys it and comes out to support.
0: Well, I think that is wonderful. A trick-or-treat station is perfect amidst all the great stuff, like the slightly spooky funhouse and the mini-golf and the whirlpool. And to think that, the children can actually go and do a little early trick-or-treating and just have so much fun. That is like the missing piece to the puzzle. And I love that you continually find great sponsorship and other people that see the great work that Opportunity Village is doing, and they want to be a part of it, too.
10: They do, and we can't do it without our sponsors. The people who volunteer, they come out, they help us decorate the magical forest. Halloween is really the start to our event season. It kicks off our event season, which ends December 31st, and we love all of our sponsors. We can't wait to welcome everybody. It's 2.5 acres of Halloween theme park to experience. So there really is something for everyone. Like you mentioned, the weather is cooling down. It's just a great time, and all of the proceeds help Opportunity Village provide program services for people with intellectual and developmental disabilities in our community. So it's a really great way to support a local nonprofit but also have a lot of fun doing it.
0: Yeah, we always talk about trying to do good deeds to appreciate and respect the great life that we all have here in Southern Nevada. This is a good way to do that. 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We're speaking with Laura Foster, Director of Communications with Opportunity Village. And of course, I love this. This is one of my favorite parts of the year, the fantastic Halloween at the Magical Forest. And you also have, there'll be a beer garden for adults and food options, carnival style food, and of course the amazing cookie cabin inside the forest itself that sells the famous cookies. These are cookies that you can't find anywhere except Opportunity Village. Can you kind of explain how people thrive and actually go and feed for these cookies? Because I know just talking about it, my mouth is beginning to water.
10: Mine too. Thank you. Yeah, we have been making cookies at Opportunity Village for ages, and it's a tradition. We use our bakery as a workforce training site, so people with disabilities go in, they learn how to be a baker. They learn food costs and managing a food retail outlet. There's lots of career paths with food in general, especially in Las Vegas. And so we use that as a workforce development tool for the people we serve. And then the cookies that are baked, we do sell them. We might have some additional surprise sweets this year from our team, but we'll have all of those goodies at the cabin right as you're sort of at the end of the magical forest path. You come upon this cabin, and like you mentioned, it has cookies and hot cocoa, and it just feels like the best reward for all of your hard work walking through the forest. And they're delicious. People do crave them, and we just can't wait. It's just our funnel cakes are super popular. We have fun food items. Yeah, it's just a good time.
0: This is great because this is in the morning, and that's all I can think about is I can't wait to get to Halloween to start snacking down on all the great options. We're speaking with Laura Foster, Director of Communications with Opportunity Village, and I'm glad you brought that up because, you know, there's other sides to Opportunity Village outside of the Magical Forest, of course, but it gives you an idea of the kind of skill level training that's been going on for decades at Opportunity Village for those with intellectual and developmental disabilities. And in Southern Nevada, this has been an institution that has been unparalleled with the rest of the nation. Nothing else is like this. And when you get a chance to maybe expose people who've never been to Opportunity Village or know about it, because everyone is new to Las Vegas in some way or form, you want to kind of like integrate people to understand like this is a lifestyle you should get behind, because there is always growing activities and events, and one of which you are now and this has been many years in the work, but putting together villages around Southern Nevada to kind of like opportunities for those who with intellectual and developmental disabilities, they can have independent living communities, one in which they are adults with disabilities, but they are in the supportive environments, but not in which that they're just living, but one in which they can thrive in.
10: Yes, we opened Betty's Village in the southwest part of town in 2021, and in November, we hope to welcome the first residents of Betty's Village North, which is opening right near the Costco off of North Decatur and 215. It's part of our Northwest Campus project. Betty's Village North will welcome over 100 residents. It's independent living, like you mentioned. It's for people with and without disabilities, but it enables people with intellectual disabilities to live independently with friends, with roommates, with family members in these townhomes in a safe community. We offer activities for them, so there could be dance classes. We have accessible pool. The communities are gorgeous and very safe, and they help the people we serve as their families age, as people aren't able to maybe provide the same level of care, it enables them a certain level of independence and a safe environment right next to Opportunity Village. So they're cared for, they can have all of their services, but we're incredibly excited to welcome the new residents this fall.
0: Well, it's so important because this is such a high standard for the rest of the country to look at and see, like, from Opportunity Village's example, this is what their community could look like. And the way you and Opportunity Village have transformed Southern Nevada for decades, it's not just staying with one thing, standing pat. It is constantly evolving. And you are doing such a great job with Betty's Village and now with the opening of Betty's Village North. That is fantastic. People can go online and actually take a virtual tour of what a two-bedroom home will look like. Just go up to opportunityvillage.org and you can see under programs and services, you're transforming lives. And what's more is that this is now starting to breed a certain kind of like generational success where, yeah, you know, those who are younger, they grow up and they can see what the final outcome can look like as they start living independently. And they're also understanding that there's a community around them that makes them feel welcome, but also supports them in a way that no other city in the country can, perhaps even the world.
10: Absolutely. And, you know, a large part of that, going back to Halloween, are our fundraisers, because we fundraise, and that's why we host the community event, so that people can learn about Opportunity Village and what we do. It's also to raise money and to provide a safe place for our community to come and enjoy the season. And so it all works full circle with us, because then we're able to provide communities like Betty's Village North, like the new campus that's opening. It really does provide services for people who need it most, and that number continues to grow. So we just want to keep doing the best that we can and offer the most services we can to those folks with disabilities.
0: Again, it's Halloween taking place in during this month of October at Opportunity Village over on Oki and Torrey Pines in that area. It's a fantastic event that you must bring your friends, your family to. Children under three get in free. You can pay online at halloween.org or opportunityvillage.org, and there's also a box office there on the nights that you want to go. And I think that's important, because you can go and say, like, not only are we having a great time with our family, but you are giving back, and this is a primary fundraiser for all the good things that Opportunity Village does, because they keep moving in the positive direction. And, you know, as we talk about Betty's Village North, there's also something new that you're doing now for the Northwest Campus. It's something called OVO Vintage Boutique. What's that like?
10: It is an offshoot of the Opportunity Village thrift store. So at the Northwest Campus, we'll have a commercial center, and it's street facing. So you drive right up, you can park right in front of the store, and it's going to be kind of a higher end thrift store boutique. We are hoping to start accepting donations for that. So clothing, really anything. We have a list of accepted donations on the website you mentioned, opportunityvillage.org. But if it doesn't quite fit the boutique, we'll take it over to the thrift store.
0: Oh, nice.
10: But we are going to start accepting donations sort of mid to late October. And then in November sometime, we're hoping to open just for training and teaching the people we serve how to work in a retail environment. So we're getting really excited for that. Yeah.
0: Oh, that's fantastic, because, you know, in Las Vegas and Southern Nevada, even in Henderson and Boulder City, that there's always a tremendous amount of stuff that, you know, people always want to know, like, all right, where do I donate and how do I donate and what, you know, and people always have the heart to go and do so, but sometimes they're under a number crunch because either they have 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What's the best way for people to go and donate items? There's many different ways to help Opportunity Village. What's the best way for people to donate?
10: If you go to opportunityvillage.org and click the donate button, it'll show you different ways. So we will take your car, your boat, your vehicle. It's super simple. So like you mentioned, if you're moving and can't take something, that's really simple. We do everything for you. If you're looking to donate goods, you can drop them off at the Opportunity Village thrift store. We have a Southwest location at the Crossing Church. And then soon we will have our Northwest location open, and you'll be able to donate goods there. 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
0: There's another tenant to this with Opportunity Village, and that's the voice of Laura Foster, Director of Communications with OV. And I'm Clay Baker here at Lotus Broadcasting. You're hearing Neon and Beyond here on this Sunday. Is that volunteerism is another important component of all this equation, where people can go and actually go and volunteer with Opportunity Village. What's that like? Because there are so many events, there's so many things that people can do, but often people understanding, like, what would you need me for, and how can I do that? What's the best way to go and get people to volunteer and sign up? Because I know up at opportunityvillage.org, there's a spot for volunteerism as well.
10: There is. Click on that. It'll have the current volunteer opportunities listed. We have so many volunteer opportunities and things we can do with volunteers throughout the year, whether it's coming out to the Magical Forest and helping out. You can help out in one of our employment resource centers, working alongside the people from OV Solutions. You could come out and do something at Betty's Village. It really just, we can tailor your service to what your interests are and the size of your group. So the best way is to visit the website, click into the volunteer page, and then get connected with our volunteer team.
0: If you like what you're hearing, you should, because there's many ways to get involved with Opportunity Village. We're talking about Halloween during the month of October, and when it becomes December, we'll talk about the Magical Forest too, and we'll also talk about Betty's Village. But for you to actually go and maybe see what it's like inside an Opportunity Village, I highly recommend you taking a tour of the Engelstad campus. That's on 6050 South Buffalo. It's in Buffalo between like Hacienda and Russell. It'll change your life. You can call the number at 702-262-1550. Taking a tour gives you an idea, and it gives you an exploration of how those with disabilities are not only working in art, working in trades, skill building, and actually going and doing so many activities because they're earning a paycheck for doing so. The tour in the Ingleside campus is really eye-opening, and for one, it changed my life, and it opened my eyes to so many different things and realities here that I did not realize before. When people take the tour, what are some of the things that you could describe of how people are feeling? Because it's an emotional tug, but it's one in which it kind of brings a call to action of, like, I want to help now.
10: I'm not sure I can describe it better than you just did, Clay. Eye-opening is really the feedback we get. Whether people have heard of Opportunity Village or not before they take the tour, taking the tour is an amazing experience because, like you said, you get to see people who have profound disabilities, who maybe need one-on-one care, all the way to people who you might not realize they have a disability if you saw them outside of Opportunity Village's walls. So you kind of get to see a full spectrum of people, which helps with perspective, I think. And then also you get to see a little bit of everything we do, whether it's our rehabilitation programs, our workforce training, or directly employing people with disabilities. It's a great way to see all of the services the Opportunity Village provides. And when you attend an event like Halloween, you get to see where that money is going to. So you kind of get to put a face to what you're supporting when you take the tour. It's a really amazing experience. And to know that something like this exists in Southern Nevada is really important, I think, for anybody who lives here.
0: Once again, Halloween taking place at Opportunity Village over on the Oki campus. It's a Oki right around Torrey Pines. Make sure you go online, halloween.org. You can purchase tickets, opportunityvillage.org as well. But there's a box office there, and children under 3 are free. And as always, people always ask, like, what are the age limits for, you know, going in there? Because, you know, I got some teenagers, I got some young kids. Everyone has something to do there, and you're going to enjoy it. And you can actually see it up on social media because there's so many places to take selfies and great pictures. Because what you have done there has really evolved into this is such a great theme park attraction that nobody wants to let these memories go away. They put them up on social media and they last forever. What's that like for you to see this now on social media when it takes place to people in front of the carnival games or the fun house or inside the whirlpool? It's just something, a real sight to behold.
10: It's really one of our favorite things. We were just talking about this on my team the other day. We can't wait until we get all of the social media posts and we start seeing people's stories as they're walking through the Halloween event, because everybody experiences it a little bit different. You know, people with little kids, people play the midway games. Like you mentioned, teenagers come and they love the rides. So
0: yeah. We
10: love to see how people experience it. It's so much fun. People come in costume and it's just a really, really great way to celebrate Halloween and the October season.
0: Oh, it's so much fun with all the children in their costumes. We ask that, like, adults don't wear masks. And again, maybe make sure the adults' faces are visible because we don't want to turn anyone away. But let this be about the kids so they can go and enjoy themselves, because this environment is one of which that is very enriching. And it's one that my son, who is now 15, he never forgets, and he can't do without it once it comes October. Laura, thank you so much for your time. We really appreciate it. Let's talk again soon to talk about Betty's Village, the O Vintage Boutique, as well as upcoming for the holiday season at the end of the year. Thank you again for your time.
10: Thanks, Clay.
0: That's Laura Foster, Director of Communications at Opportunity Village. I urge you to go check it out for yourself. You're going to love it. Halloween.org as well as OpportunityVillage.org. It's Neon and Beyond here at Lotus Broadcasting. I'm so appreciative that you're here with us on this Sunday morning. I'm Clay Baker.
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15: Of crucial week 4 in the NFL, I'm Chris Smith. In the NFL London games, Drew Stevens has booted a pair of field goals as the Commanders lead the Colts 6-0 in the first. Marcus Mariota, making his second consecutive start for the injured Jaden Daniels, went to the locker room moments ago. Rookie Ethan Calicamanis is warming up. Catch on the NFL Network and the ESPN app. Head sources told ESPN's Adam Schefter that Bucs QB Baker Mayfield is dealing with a dislocated thumb that is expected to sideline the star anywhere from 3 to 6 weeks, depending how quickly he is able to grip the football. Jalen Daniels will be the first rookie quarterback this season to start a game when they host the Packers, and ESPN host Mike Golick says that might not be a bad thing.
16: There's really no tape on Jalen Daniels, right? The rookie out of Kansas, undrafted rookie, wins the backup job. The team obviously loved what he was doing. Green Bay, I mean, their defense is in the lower half of the league right now in total defense. So I think this is one of those where the backup quarterback that you don't know a lot about, at least for this game, comes in and sparks them.
15: Heard on ESPN Radio is the goal. It's Daniels will be the first, a Bucs rookie quarterback, to start a game since former number one draft pick Jameis Winston in 2015. Meanwhile, the Lions and star tight end Sam LaPorta have broken off contract talks, sources told the NFL Network's Ian Rappaport, after attempting to work out a long-term deal for the first few weeks of the season. Barring a breakthrough, LaPorta is set to be a free agent in 2027.

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1: It sure is. Normally, we can tell you we're 3 hours from kickoff, and I guess technically we are. We're 3 hours from kickoff from the 1 p.m. Eastern time slate of games here in the fourth Sunday of the NFL season. He's Gary Streisky. I'm Randy Scott. It is Countdown to Kickoff on ESPN Radio and the ESPN app, Sirius XM Channel 80, as well as TuneIn. And we are 3 hours away from kickoffs. The problem is there's already been a kickoff, and it's a good problem to have. We got football on right now in foggy London town. Isn't that right, bro?
2: You got Danny details on the ones and twos. That is Randy Scott as we take a look at the Colts taking on the Commanders in London, a place I have yet to visit. Would love to go one day, Randy. And it looks like, is that the Commanders already up?
1: Commanders are already up.
2: Leave it
1: to a Washington Commander to wreck a little shop over in Britain.
2: Talk you know to me, I mean? Right? But now hashtag ally. But now we're ally. So when we go there, we only bring good tidings.
1: That's all it is. And we bring the Commanders and the Colts. And right now, first quarter, Washington out to a 6-0 lead. If you're a Commander fan, you're a little concerned about what you're seeing at the quarterback position, because so far you've seen two quarterbacks. You have seen Marcus Mariota, and then you've seen Marcus Mariota get sort of tackled awkwardly in the backfield, have to go to the blue tent. So now Greek Freak 2.0, some people are calling him, Ethan Kaliakmanis of Rutgers fame, he's in, and he's had a drive, went 2 of 3, 8 yards. It was 3 and out, and Washington having to punt the ball back to Indianapolis. That's about it of note. Danny Dimes, I may be Danny Details. Danny Dimes not really doing a whole lot.
2: Sure.
1: So it's 6-0 in the first quarter. And one thing before we continue to set the slate and get you ready for kickoff of the 1 p.m. Eastern time games here stateside, we got to talk about some guys that are going to be playing on Sundays.
2: Sure.
1: Who were absolutely balling out in college football yesterday. And I got to start with Jeremiah Smith, man. A prohibitive favorite right now to win the Heisman Trophy Award. He's down to almost even money. He's at like plus 115 at DraftKings Sportsbook to win the Heisman. And for good reason, he did whatever he wanted as Ohio State went into Iowa and handed the Hawkeyes their first loss.
2: Yesterday, when we were hosting SportsCenter leading into game day, all of the talk was if the Hawkeyes, who are undefeated going into this game, taking on Ohio State, who if they receive their second loss of the season, they can most likely kiss their college football playoff hopes goodbye, unless a miracle happens. We say, hey, the only thing that the Hawkeyes can rest their hat on is their defense. If they can somehow contain whatever that definition of is to you, contain Jeremiah Smith, mm-hmm. and stay close in this game, they have a chance. There was no containment of Jeremiah Smith. He did whatever he wanted to. Not only did he put himself in the Ohio State wide receiver U record books once, he did it twice. Most receiving scores ever by a Buckeyes receiver. Most receptions ever by a Buckeyes receiver. 36 touchdowns in his time in Columbus. And the season is still early. He is three away from breaking Braylon Edwards of Michigan fame's record that he set for all-time receiving scores in the Big Ten.
1: Holy. Okay, and so we think about the history at that position at Ohio State. And you don't even have to go back that far.
2: Brother, there are
1: you can.
2: Names.
1: You can't. You go back to Chris Carter.
2: There are names.
1: You can go to David Boston.
2: I was looking up, give me old prominent Ohio State receivers.
1: David Boston.
2: Emeka Buka. Okay, can I ask you this?
1: Yeah.
2: I don't want to take the shine off of what Jeremiah Smith is doing. And yesterday in his post-performance interview, he was like, I want to make sure these Heisman voters know and don't keep me away from New York. He's going. Book your travel. Get your tickets. I'm sure he's flying first class, extra legroom at least, because he is 6'4", 230. He is a refrigerator who can run the 40-yard dash. I'm not taking anything away from the collegiate things that he is doing.
1: Okay. Sounds like you're about to.
2: But he's obviously a day one guy. He's a top 10 guy. He could be a top 5 guy. He could be a first off the board kind of guy. But given what's happening with Marvin Harrison Jr. in Arizona, do you think there's a little trepidation of like, yo, we've literally seen this blueprint 2 years ago.
1: Especially from...

0: Ohio State.
1: From Ohio State. Ooh. Wide receiver U. The lineage, right? The name, the size, the frame. The, he's a can't-miss prospect. Of course you will take Marvin Harrison Jr. Is it a system thing in Arizona? I'm not saying that Jeremiah Smith is going to be that, but it's just an interesting juxtaposition that we're dealing with and we're speaking of right now in present time of being like, Jeremiah Smith is all world, he's next level, he's otherworldly.
0: Mm-hmm.
1: We just had that description from a wide receiver from Ohio State 2 seasons ago.
0: God, that's a good point. It's especially poignant because in the last couple of weeks, we've seen a report, and I don't want to try to guess at the source of it. I don't have it right in front of me. But there was someone who cited an anonymous NFL scout or exec.
1: Name names!
0: Who said that, you know, he's just DK Metcalf. That's it. Like, straight line speed, not much of an accomplished route runner.
1: We saw him going across the middle in triple coverage.
0: It's a laughable effect.
1: Making these D1 NIL compensated secondary members look silly.
0: Yeah, absolutely silly.
1: Look silly.
0: That was a top 5 defense that he absolutely torched to the tune. And you're like, Randy, I want the stat line. I'm like, I got you, man. 11 catches, 206 receiving yards.
1: That's good.
0: So back-to-back weeks with more than 200 receiving
1: That's
0: yards
1: good.
0: And multiple touchdowns.
1: Yeah. First player in Ohio State history to go over 200 yards and multiple scores in a game more than once. And
0: Banana
1: he did it back-to-back weeks.
0: It's banana land. He's Gary Strysky. I'm Randy Scott. That was the goings-on at Ohio State, or rather in Kinnick Stadium in Iowa City. SEC, I didn't see this coming with Florida. I didn't see it coming with Mizzou.
1: So,
0: and I'm not going to play the radio game of like, who was it Missouri who won the game? Was it Florida who lost the game?
1: Well, damn, because no, I was Florida literally got, just about to pose the question.
0: No, Florida got stomped.
1: I was literally about to be like, Randy, I have this interesting idea and proposition I'm going to pose your way. Okay, no, but I think Missouri is way better than we gave them credit for. Austin Simmons can absolutely spin it.
0: Fully.
1: And I don't think, and Heather Dinich said the same as much this morning when her and Paul Feinbaum joined. When she and Paul Feinbaum joined the program earlier, it's like, it's not an indictment necessarily on Florida, but listen, like, they were coming off of a super high, hanging up 50-something on Ole Miss, and nothing they did went wrong last week in the Swamp, and then they go on the road taking on an undefeated Missouri team that can obviously lay a lick.
0: Yeah.
1: And they did.
0: No, I know. I wouldn't use that phrase, but yeah, they could absolutely bring it.
1: why is that, Randy?
0: Well, no, just because
1: it's a sports-specific reference.
0: Sports-specific, and I'm a child.
1: Yeah, you
0: That's
1: are.
0: What you
1: are.
0: Remember.
1: I'm You're the first child I've ever met that's got a gray beard.
0: Let's go to Mizzou. This is a reaction post-game. We're going to hear from the quarterback, from Austin Simmons. But first, head coach Eli Drinkowitz. This is Coach Drink after a massive win for his Tigers.
2: Coach, congratulations. Let's start first with defense. You're down 2 edge rushers up front. You're able to limit one of the most explosive offenses in the country. How'd you guys get it done?
3: Yeah, it's all about stopping the run for us, and I thought our guys responded to the challenge all week. I'm really proud of them.
2: For Austin Simmons and the rest of this offense, describe the performance that he gave you tonight.
3: Man, he was just fearless, played fast and free like we talked to him all week. I want to give a shout out to Johnny Jones. DJ, we love you, man. We're praying for you. We'll see you.
2: Austin, come in here. Mizzou's first top 10 win since 2013. What does this say about where the program is right now that you've come to?
4: It feels great. To really just feel this great feeling of victory, of course. Honestly, I'm just proud of this whole team. We really faced a lot of adversity throughout this whole week. You know, we had a whole lot of ups and downs throughout the week, but we kept our composure and we just came out here dominated.
2: Last week on the road was a tough one for you guys to swallow. Offensively, how were you able to regroup and have the performance that you did tonight?
4: Always keep a display mentality. Of course, you know, there's going to be some up and downs throughout the game. Of course, it's a tough league we're playing. So really just keeping that same mindset throughout the whole game just keeps us really neutral throughout the game.
2: Congratulations.
4: Thank you. MIZ.
0: Yeah, MIZ is right. They did whatever they wanted, to Florida. And honestly, Jaden Baugh, who at this point last week we were given some much-deserved Heisman Trophy consideration,
1: oh my goodness,
0: some shine to, he had a 12-yard carry on his first carry.
1: Uh-huh.
0: Okay, first carry of the game, 12 yards. And you're like, here we go. This guy's been averaging $1.50 a game all season. Here we go. No, the next 11 carries that he had went for 1 yard total. So he had 12 carries, 13 rushing yards. For a team that was averaging better than 300 a game, they had 25 carries as a team and ran for 42 yards.
1: One of the best rushing offenses in the country in that conference, 42 yards. So I think Eli Drinkowitz, he didn't spend enough time giving the props to his defense, his defense.
0: Or his defense.
1: We were coming off a performance last week out of the Florida backfield where like they have three RB1s.
0: Yeah,
1: they have three RB1s, and yesterday they had zero RB1s.
0: They had none. Yeah. They had RB-nones is what they had. And you said that.
1: We're not trying to get religious.
0: No, we're just trying to get religious. We're going to get back in the habit, though. Sister Act 2.
1: Obviously.
0: Lauryn Hill was in that one.
1: Is that right?
0: Yeah, man. Say a little bit.
1: The Refugee?
0: Yes.
1: Come on.
0: You ever been to a Lauryn Hill concert?
1: I've not.
0: I tried to go to one. It still hasn't started. She is so late. She is so late all the time. I tried to go to one in 2006. What,
1: is that right?
0: Buddy, she shows up when she Springsteen.
1: Where was that at? Where
0: Springsteen's
1: that at?
0: Always late, too.
1: Okay.
0: But Lauryn Hill will kind of show. Just kind
1: is
0: of
1: that right?
0: Show up. Yeah.
1: Come on.
0: But it's worth the wait because she's an angel.
1: Where did you attempt to see her in 2006 when I was a senior in high school?
0: D.C., Washington, D.C. I was in middle school.
1: FedEx?
0: Yeah. No, it was a club, 930 Club.
1: A club?
0: 930 Club.
1: DC. A club.
0: Don't worry about it.
1: That's what you call it.
0: I'm in these club streets, Gary, that I think a lot of people
1: know. Well, not anymore.
0: No, not anymore. Domesticated now. It's Countdown to Kickoff on ESPN Radio. 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
0: 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So let's help you set your fantasy football lineups for this week four in the National Football League. Michael Florio, our NFL Network fantasy analyst and ESPN fantasy football contributor, is here on ESPN Radio. Michael, it's great to meet you through the airwaves here. I got to put you right to work, though. Very selfish ask on my part, because we do have two sort of frontline names, maybe not stars, at least not so far in this young season, but Devontae Smith and Jadarian Price are both out. So the Eagles' number one wide receiver, and at least in title or depth chart, the Seahawks' number one running back, both out. What are your pivots? What are your recommendations for people who are hoping to roster those guys this week?
21: Yeah, I am one of them, and it's a pleasure to meet you as well. I have a lot of Devonta Smith, so I unfortunately have to replace him as well. I think if you're looking in-house, Dontavian Wicks is the way to go, but I would try to go in another direction if you can. I like Devon Bailey this week as a potential guy who could be out there. Stephon Diggs, I know he's playing right now, but he was one of mine. And then another sleeper that I really like is Bryson Tremaine. Jalen Coker looking like he is not going to play. Obviously, that's Sunday night, so you got to take it down to the wire, but they did call up a receiver off the practice squad last night. And Tremaine last week went for over 80 yards after Coker left early, and he's getting the Lions, who have been a very favorable matchup for wide receivers. As for running back, I think with Price, you could stay in-house and just pivot to Emmanuel Wilson. In a deep league, I am taking a shot on George Helani. But this was the best week so far for finding running backs. So Braylon Allen was one that you could have grabbed. Then there's the Saints guys. Alvin Kamara would be the preferred play there. The Dolphins got a lot of buzz. I don't love the matchup, but I am team Jalen Wright over Ollie Gordon. If you need in-house, there's two options there at Seattle. So a little bit easier, I would say, to navigate the Jadarian Price injury than the Devonta Smith one mentioned.
1: Hey, let's touch real quick. Hey, Michael, this is Gary Streisky. Great to see you. Thanks for spending a couple of minutes with us. You mentioned what's going down there in New Orleans. Travis Etienne, he's to the IL. What is a play here? Kendre Miller?
21: I would go with Alvin Kamara, but I do think Kendre Miller is in play as well. My expectation is to see the two of them split the groundwork, potentially a little bit more going to Kendre Miller there. But we know that Alvin Kamara is going to handle the pass game work. That's something that he was doing even before Travis Etienne was hurt, and it was a big thorn in the side for the Travis Etienne managers. I will say I don't necessarily love the matchup on Monday night against the Falcons, who have allowed a league-low yards before contact to running backs this season. But again, sometimes volume just wins the day, and we know that even if the Saints are trailing, Alvin Kamara can get those targets, so a little bit less game script dependent. Again, I would go Kamara over Kendre Miller, but I do think both are in play as like flex pivot options.
0: We've got Michael Florio, our NFL Network fantasy analyst in ESPN Fantasy Football, here on Countdown to Kickoff on ESPN Radio. Very selfish ask. And it's going to sound like
1: you've
0: a champion.
1: Selfish,
0: buddy.
1: During this segment,
0: this is entirely
1: selfish with Michael Florio's time.
0: He might as well be having a phone conversation because this is all about me right now. I missed a draft. Okay, there's a little miscommunication. Not great commissionership. I'm not here to point fingers, but it's not my fault. So I do want to say I missed this draft. So my running backs are absolute cheeks, but my receivers are incredible. So this is the conundrum I face today. All right, two. You can start two. You can throw one in the flex. All right. Please help me. CeeDee Lamb, Nico Collins, Puka, and PJ Washington.
1: Wow.
21: Oh, man. At first, I was like, these guys are obvious must plays. I do think Washington is certainly, I think for a lot of people, he'd be the easy one to sit, but I have him in play. He has been elite getting volume for the Jaguars. He's also been. He's their top slot guy. He's their top man guy. And the issue is they just haven't had to throw a lot in two of the three games. So I definitely think he's in play. Then it's Nico, CeeDee Lamb. Yeah, and is it crazy to say Puka might be the sit there only because it comes down between him and Nico Collins because these are the two coming off of injuries, and we're hearing some reports that Puka could be on a strict snap count. That might lead me to sit him, but I never really feel comfortable sitting him. So the long answer here is I think I would sit Nico Collins up the four, but if you need running back help, you need to get on the phone to try to make a trade because you got four stud wide receivers.
0: But two have already missed time this season, so it was great to have the depth, you know what I mean? But you're right.
21: Yeah.
1: Speaking of names that are dealing and ailing, Mike Evans, he's got the hip, questionable. It's a late afternoon kick against the Denver Broncos. What should Mike Evans fantasy owners be doing with this decision?
21: I think it's very much so situationally dependent. Like if you have another, like if you're in a situation similar to this one, right, where you have stud wide receivers, maybe you have a Parker Washington, someone like that, I think you could take that out. There's a good amount of receivers that you might have that, like I would play a Luther Burden over him. I love Christian Watson. Jordan Addison is one I would be pushing over him. So if you're in that kind of situation where you have another receiver you feel good about, why take the risk? I get it, though, in deeper formats, you might not have that out, and there is where I would risk it. But the shallower the league, like in a 10-team league, I'm not risking it because even not only is it a concern of if he suits up, it's a pain management thing. It's a rib injury, so you're always fearful of one wrong hit. Could he be knocked out of the game again? So I think Evans is more so for those, you know, in a league that has three receivers, two flex spots, something like that, which I play in a lot of leagues like that. If you're in that situation, sure, you probably have to roll the dice and risk it with Mike Evans. But unless you have to, I think it's smart to try to just play it safe this week because we just truly do not know what the workload or the availability is going to look like. And on top of it, even if he plays, he could get a whole lot of Patrick Surtain there. So I think it's not a bad idea to try to pivot off of Mike Evans if you can this week.
1: Oh, yeah, that Patrick Surtain element arises with the Denver Broncos secondary and all-pro cornerback. My last one for you, Michael. I mean, there's so many chess moves and chess pieces already happening in week four of this football season, and by rule of that, fantasy football season. What are you saying to all the people who decided not to play fantasy football this year?
21: What are you doing? I get it. Dealing with injuries cannot be fun, but I say it every year. Like last year, I had a bunch of teams that dealt with injuries early on. The truth is every fantasy manager is going to have a point in the season where they don't love their lineup because of injuries and stuff like that. So the positive viewpoint is, hey, I'm getting out of the way early. I don't want my team to be at full strength in September, right, or October. I want my full team, my team at full strength come late December. So a lot of leagues where I started off last year, you know, 1-3 or 2-4, something like that, because of injuries, I was able, you just got to stay afloat. You get into the playoffs, usually a game or two over 500 is enough to get you in. And if you're at full strength then, you could easily still win the whole league. I know because I did it in a few spots myself last year. So don't give up.
0: Nice brag.
21: Keep playing the waiver wire.
0: Nice brag.
21: Try and make trades. You can always get in it.
1: Randy, and that's why I decided not to play fantasy football this year.
0: That's why
1: I wanted to step away. I wanted to step away from the game that I love.
0: That was 100% why. I'm going to ask one more selfish question.
1: Yeah.
0: If we're going with a week of RB backups, are you more confident, Michael Florio, in Wilson out of Washington or Allen out of the Jets? Out of Washington. At Seattle, excuse me.
21: I'm going to go with Braylon Allen just because, one, he seems like the clear-cut top option there. George Solani could be cutting into the passing game there and goal line potentially as well. But I just also like the matchup better. The Bears have allowed almost 100 rush yards per game to running backs, and they struggle with big plays. They've allowed explosive runs at the seventh highest rate. So I'm going to go with Braylon Allen.
0: NFL Network fantasy analyst and ESPN Fantasy Football's Michael Florio. Thank you, sir.
1: What a guy.
21: Thank you.
0: How desperate are the 0-3 Texans for a win today?
1: So desperate.
0: Against the Cowboys. Bragging rights in the great state of Texas. He's Gary Streisand.
1: Greatest state.
0: I am Randy Scott. 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
0: Side of Titans running back, T.J. Spears, who is dealing with an ankle injury, is also expected to play. And October baseball continues with a pair on ESPN Radio, starting with the Padres, who look to even up their series with the Brewers at 3:30 p.m. Eastern, followed by the Braves and Dodgers. And the ESPN Radio broadcast team of Dave O'Brien and Jessica Mendoza say L.A. can follow up their win with even more stellar pitching in Game 2.
29: Doc Roberts can go to another terrific starter in Blake Snell. It seems to be one after another for Los Angeles. You're putting Yamamoto off for game number 3. He was only the MVP of the World Series last year and has been a great pitcher all season long. Snell in game 2?
30: How many Cy Youngs can you just go ahead and roll out there? I think the craziest thing is Yamamoto is the ace of this staff, but just the plethora of riches the Dodgers have. The biggest thing is it's very clear the Braves struggle against left-handed pitching.
0: Coverage of the nightcap game, 7:30 p.m. Eastern. On to college football, where a Pitt quarterback Mason Heichel will miss the remainder of the season with a torn ACL suffered in their victory over Virginia Tech on Friday. The 5-0 Panthers are on the cusp of being ranked after this weekend's games.
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0: 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Lose to the Ravens in Rio de Janeiro. It's countdown to kickoff on ESPN Radio and the ESPN app. SiriusXM Channel 80 and tune in. He's Gary Streisky. I am Randy Scott. We had our friend Lindsay Theory on with us today.
1: We did, yeah. She's down Sports in Center, Houston.
0: SportsCenter AM. And you know, a lot of times you have that socially awkward interaction where you say goodbye to somebody because you think you're done seeing them. And then like you see them at checkout at the lobby
1: and
0: in a hotel.
1: Go the same direction.
0: You go to the same aisle in the grocery store.
1: Yeah.
0: You end up in the same checkout aisle.
1: It's happening to us right now.
0: Right now. Lindsay Theory joins us from
1: Houston.
0: This
1: is weird, Lindsay.
0: She's down there covering the Cowboys in the Texans matchup. Lindsay, it's great to talk to you again.
11: Hi, guys. I'm so happy to be with you. It is like when you see someone in the aisle, and then you see them later on, and you're like, I already talked to you. Do we have to do this again? But we're doing this again, and I'm happy to be with you again.
0: Have to get to do it. With, you know, it just depends.
1: What's more weird, that or when you, like, as an elementary school, middle school kid, would be out with your parents and see your teacher, and you're like, wait a minute, what? You leave the school?
0: Oh,
1: that was always so weird.
11: That was always the weirdest. Yeah,
1: like,
11: that
1: one
11: takes
1: the cake. Why are you at TGI Fridays? This is where I come. On Friday.
0: Lindsay, you've been around these winless Texans for a little bit, and obviously they have a level of desperation that Dallas doesn't yet. What are you hearing about Houston, about their confidence and where they sit right now?
11: Yeah, there might be a winless desperation, but let me tell you, they're not really vocalizing that. They know that there's urgency. I talked with Kamari Lassiter, who's like, look, this isn't going to sound good to everyone on the outside. That's literally what he told me. But we're not panicking on the inside. We're going through our process. We're doing things the way we know works. And we're kind of sticking to what we know how to do things, really. He says, look, the last thing you want to do in this situation is start reaching or start pressing, start trying to do things that really you're not supposed to do because you think it might help. It's not going to help. They need to play within themselves and continue how they have been, obviously, with some improvements. But when you talk about urgency, like, that is not equivalent to panic with the Texans right now.
1: Urgent to get their first win. They're 0-3 on the season. And in the Super Bowl era, only one team has ever made it to the playoffs after starting the regular season 0-4. That was in the early 90s. It was the Chargers of San Diego. Then could the Texans, who started 0-3 last season and bounced back, ended up finishing 12-5, make the playoffs? Okay, they're going up against, Lindsay, a Dallas team that they can score with the best of them, but they are allowing teams to just score left and right. They got younger on the defensive side of the football to try and shore things up, but it's really more of the same. They're allowing nearly 30 points a game. They rank 30th in defense. What have they added, and what are their plans today ahead of the game against the Texans?
11: Yeah, obviously the big trade this week for Joey Porter Jr. is a big one for this Cowboys defense. You know, it's hard to look and say one guy could make all the difference. Like, that's probably not going to happen, but he could make a big difference for this defense. They've been really obviously decimated by injuries in the secondary. The corner opposite of Joey Porter Jr. will be out today. Kobe Durant, I should say. But for Joey Porter Jr. and his addition, really what they're hoping this does, he's a cover corner. What they're hoping he can do is obviously cover long enough to put that opposing quarterback today, C.J. Stroud, in some distress, give that rush just a beat longer to get to him, let those guys really play within themselves up front, let those guys in the back end obviously do their job. If the rush does their job, it all works hand in hand. So they're really hopeful that this piece can help. Obviously, as a defense, they had a huge blunder a week ago with the situational awareness, really lack thereof, in that final drive for the Ravens. I'm told that they spent some extra time, not that they don't practice situations all week, every week, but they spent some extra time this week really emphasizing the importance of knowing exactly what's going on at the play clock with the game, what the situation is, so they don't fall victim to something like that again today.
0: Talking with Lindsay Theory, who's down there in Houston for this sort of intra-Texas battle and this rivalry. Nico Collins figures to give this passing game a boost here for C.J. Stroud and company. I'm curious, coming off of a soft tissue injury, what you're hearing about any possible limitations or maybe even being on a pitch count today for Houston's number one receiver.
11: Yeah, so far I haven't heard anything about a pitch count for Nico Collins. I mean, you guys have said it. They're 0-3. This team's staring down 0-4. Like, they know that this is a game they need to win. Nico Collins is as big of a competitor as anyone. Not saying that they want to go out and re-aggravate or re-injure a hamstring issue, which can linger through the season if you don't take care of it. But they need Nico Collins. They need this offense to produce at the highest level that they're capable of today. And D'Amico Ryan said it best, like, that is an explosive playmaker. You want the ball in his hands. So you better expect that C.J. Stroud will be looking for him early and often to really get him established and get this offense going.
0: Lindsay Theory from Houston, we appreciate it. And thank you again for being our socially not awkward friend, because we make up the awkwardness.
11: Thanks, guys.
1: Maybe we'll chat again in 30 minutes.
0: Yeah, maybe we'll talk again in 30 minutes.
11: No, thank you. Thank you, but no thank you. Okay.
1: Okay, it's game time.
0: That's our good friend, Lindsay Binns. Thank you, Lindsay. We appreciate it. An update from across the pond. I've always wanted to. Let's do this.
2: Colts versus Commanders from London.
0: Buddy. Still 6-0.
1: There's some massive hits that these quarterbacks are taking in this game.
0: So
1: every time I look up, they are just getting drilled into the ground.
0: Danny Dimes is a bit of a statue this year.
1: Okay.
0: He used to be sneaky mobile.
1: Sure. Okay.
0: You know what I mean? Like, surprisingly athletic.
1: Okay.
0: You know, gym
1: coach's
0: rat.
1: Kid?
0: First in, last out.
1: Lunch pail?
0: Hard worker.
1: Gotcha.
0: Film room. Ever since he tore the Achilles, he's probably back a little bit earlier than he would like.
1: Okay.
0: Doesn't have the mobility. Washington's teeing off on him. Washington right now, 5 minutes to go in the second quarter, 6-0.
1: Okay.
0: It's as exciting as it sounds. It's 2 field goals.
1: Yep.
0: But of note in this game,
1: we're running low on quarterbacks.
0: Marcus Mariota has been knocked out of the game.
1: Okay.
0: He's got a knee injury. Adam Schefter reporting that he is went to the locker room. Not officially ruled out yet, but went to the locker room. So here's a name that you need to know. Ethan Kaliakmanis,
1: okay,
0: the Greek Freak, 2.0. He is in at quarterback right now. He's out of Rutgers. He's in at quarterback right now for Washington.
1: Away.
0: But
1: okay,
0: as you said, he's getting drilled. So the emergency fourth-string quarterback, because remember, Washington flew overseas knowing Jaden Daniels was out.
1: Got to be a position player at this point. They're not carrying four.
0: They are not carrying four. It's a tight end.
1: What's Sam Hartman up to these days?
0: Sam Hartman, old Sammy Street Clothes?
1: Yeah.
0: Yeah, looking handsome,
1: yeah,
0: but he's in street clothes.
1: You ain't lying.
0: At this game, the emergency fourth quarterback is a former four-star high school quarterback.
1: Perfect.
0: Turned tight end.
1: Perfect.
0: At UCLA.
1: Hey, okay.
0: Colson Yankoff.
1: Excuse me?
0: Colson Yankoff.
1: All right.
0: Is the, and he should be a grown-up one time, Colson Yankoff, Yankoff, out of,
1: yep,
0: UCLA.
1: Okay.
0: He is the backup quarterback as it stands right now.
1: Okay.
0: 6-0.
1: Mm-hmm.
0: Washington on top of the Colts. Danny Dimes and company appearing to be in the red zone, however. Not sure what sort of Harry Potter spell they used to do that, because Dimes has been awful. Danny Dimes has been terrible. He's already got an interception.
1: But they're threatening.
0: 8 of 16 for 38 yards and a pick.
1: They're threatening.
0: Not great.
1: They're
0: not great. Andy lost a fumble. So they are knocking on the door, however. Low red, less than 5 minutes to go. We'll keep you updated on the goings-on over there.
1: What is the emergency quarterback
0: name? Colson.
1: Yep.
0: Yankoff.
1: Understood.
0: Yep. Yankoff. Bucks and Packers today down in where? Tampa.
1: Yuck.
0: You got it. Why yuck?
1: Yuck.
0: I think it could be a sneaky, explosive offensive day.
1: It could be a good game in a vacuum, but these are two teams ahead of the season. We had, at least I did, high expectations of?
0: You had high expectations.
1: Baker Mayfield, nice extension. Jordan Love coming into his own.
0: You had high expectations for
2: Packers at Buccaneers.
0: Let's go.
1: That's me. The battle of the bays. Jordan Love. Hey, we're talking about quarterbacks getting hit. Yo, protect Jordan Love. Who did he piss off on his offensive line? Everybody?
0: It's been an experiment.
1: Tackle to tackle?
0: For like 3 years now. They haven't gotten the mix right.
1: Worst rushing attack?
0: It's,
1: I can't even
0: so
1: call it
0: bad.
1: Attack. Just the worst rushing in the league.
0: No, it is. And you
1: it's not an attack.
0: It's not an attack.
1: They're not attacking anybody.
0: Worst
1: they're
0: rushing,
1: not attacking anybody.
0: Annoyance. No, he leads the league in pass attempts.
1: Yep.
0: Does Jordan Love.
1: Mm-hmm.
0: Doesn't have much to show for it.
1: Sure.
0: That was an abysmal performance against Atlanta in Thursday Night Football. If you're looking for a positive, what do you say, a silver lining to a cloudy sky or whatever?
1: I don't say that.
0: You said it today on SportsCenter.
1: I said a silver lining to a cloudy sky. I merged two idioms.
0: And I asked you, I said, was that, did you write that or was that the tease? And I said, did you read the prompter? Did you ad-lib that? And you're like, no, that was written. And I was like,
1: whoa, industry secrets. Dude. We don't do prompters, remember?
0: No, we don't do prompters.
1: We don't do prompters.
0: But if we were to do prompters, today it was beautifully written. You wrote it. And if you're looking for a positive spin to a negative situation, okay. Like, you've got 10 days to get right if you're Green Bay.
1: And now you're going up against a winless Buccaneers team. You're gonna
0: without Baker Mayfield, who news today, by the way, you
1: three,
0: had it.
1: 3 to 6 weeks.
0: With a dislocated thumb and his throwing hand.
1: That bum thumb, man. That's a...
0: It's a bum thumb.
1: It's a, it's a bum, bummed thumb.
0: Hmm. It is. It is. Hey, real quick, Campus before we continue, we're going to re-rack here for a sec.
3: Colts versus Commanders from London.
0: Oh, what happened? We have a lead for Indianapolis. Yes. NFL European games are upon us. They've stopped playing in different hemispheres. And now we've got the Colts on top of the Commanders thanks to a rushing touchdown from one Jonathan Taylor. That's right. Jonathan Taylor, 5 yards to the crib. Touchdown, evened it up at 6-all, extra point, 7-6. So despite a stat line that is 8 of 16 for 39 passing yards, one pick and one lost fumble for Daniel Jones,
1: yuck,
0: the Colts have a lead on the Commanders. And Ethan Kaliakmanis, who is in at quarterback, thanks to an injury to Marcus Mariota. So going back to the Buccaneers real quick, what we're going to learn about their offense is exactly how adaptable it can be in 10 days' time. They're probably missing an offensive mind like a Liam Cohen, who used to be their offensive coordinator, obviously now in Jacksonville, because you got a different skill set with Jalen Daniels coming in. But they're high on him. Jalen Daniels, all 6 years of him, mm-hmm, at the same school at Kansas, got a little Heisman buzz, then got hurt, then got turnover prone, and probably try to do too much in an inelastic offensive system. And now he's in Tampa. And they like him enough to have him number two with a bullet on the depth chart. And now he's getting a start today. So we're going to learn about him and learn about the offense as well. What are we going to learn about Drake May today?
1: Ooh.
0: What are we going to learn about a guy you call Drake Maybe?
1: Oh, wait. Are you going to hit the graphic?
0: No. I'm going to float that out there. Then I'm going to tell the people that Countdown to Kickoff is presented by Progressive Insurance. Cars, homes, boats, motorcycles, RVs, and more at progressive.com. Can Drake May turn things around today against Josh Allen and the Bills? It's Countdown to Kickoff with Gary and Randy on ESPN Radio and the ESPN app.
3: 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First in Cleveland at 5 Eastern, it's the Guardians and the Chicago White Sox. 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
17: Under center. Rolling right is May. Looking, looking, looking. Fires to the back of the end. The ball's going to be picked off! It's going to be picked off!
0: That's 1010 XL 92.5 FM on the call there. 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That's from last week's latest Patriots loss. They lost to the Jacksonville Jaguars down in Jacksonville. That was an end zone interception. We lose track of all the interceptions that Drake May is throwing.
1: Golly.
0: He's got six of them.
1: You hate the Patriots. Do we know, Randy?
0: But he's an MVP runner-up. This was a team that won the AFC last year. Now they're 1-2, and their quarterback looks like, I don't know, who's he look like? Give me somebody bad, because he looks like somebody bad. He looks like what we expected Deshaun Watson to look like. How about that? He looks like somebody we expected, Kirk Cousins to look like. And Kirk Cousins is out there spinning.
1: Friendly fire.
0: Spinning it.
1: He is spinning it. For the who? The undefeated.
0: So right now, one
1: Las Vegas Raiders.
0: One touchdown, six picks for Drake.
1: No, it's problematic. Something's still up with the shoulder. Listed on the injury report for the first time this season, though he's going to play. It's the same shoulder that he hurt last year. It's all mind games going down there in Foxborough. It's a different regime, but, you know, something's up. You can't have this far of a departure.
0: Mm.
1: Coming off of last season, which, of course, you get all the way to the Super Bowl, the breaks fall your way. Like, the breaks break your way. That certainly happened to the Patriots. But, like,
0: show me a Super Bowl team that doesn't catch breaks. It happens to everybody. I'm not trying to sell the Patriots short. They won the game.
1: I understand that. Yeah. But he looked so good. To have your quarterback in his third season last year, being an MVP finalist, being one of the names.
0: Yeah.
1: And then now just not looking like anything, any semblance of what that was last year. It's concerning for sure. And of course, Drake May, you know, close to the chest, he's not saying anything. And now Mike Vrabel is bringing up golf analogies, talking about, you know, choking the life out of the club.
0: Yeah.
1: So maybe he's already got off-season plans.
0: Now. It's a great point. You can't spell departures without paths. Let's hear from Dan Orlovsky real quick. Orlovsky talking about what he sees when he watches Drake May.
18: Quarterbacks will tell you their confidence and conviction level at the top of the drop. When their back foot hits the ground, I can tell you if they're confident in what they're looking at, what they're seeing, if there's doubt, if there's a lack of understanding, if there's worry. And when I see Drake at the top, it's just like I'm thinking, I don't know, I don't have a lot of confidence in what I'm looking at. And so there's just a lot of hesitancy in his game. And I think that, because like the saying is often in quarterback, well, let the game come to you. There is no game coming to him right now.
0: That's a quarterback who knows the game, knows what he's seeing.
1: I'm wondering if there's any issue with taking away some of his security blankets, some safety nets from last season. And, oh, yeah, A.J. Brown still hasn't played since week one because of injury, and we're not going to see him for the next couple of weeks. That's brutal.
0: Oh, yeah, there's that. Yeah, like Pop Douglas, great, undersized, mm-hmm. right? Romeo Doubs,
1: mm-hmm.
0: key drops in key situations.
1: Sure.
0: Ramondre Stevenson is one of their leading target options in that offense right now, and they don't know how to use Trevion Henderson. I wonder if Josh McDaniels has to adjust his scheme, which is admittedly and successfully in years past, one of the most intricate and complicated in football. What do you think?
1: Oh, I thought you were. I thought you were going to a soundbite.
0: Gary, your thoughts.
1: You were fiddling around with a bunch of keys. I didn't know. Oh man, I thought you were going fiddling around with keys. I didn't know exactly where you were going, and now you're describing a different message. Sorry.
0: I think they need. I think. And it's funny though. If you're Josh McDaniels, you can be forgiven because you're like, wait a minute. This guy in his second year last year was the maestro of this orchestra. Like, he conducted our offensive symphony to the point where we were, you know, one bad half of football away from really contending for a Super Bowl.
1: Yeah, and he had, gosh, I guess it just goes to show, like, Stephon Diggs was that important to him. That connection, that chemistry was that integral for Drake May. I think it's interesting. It's insightful for Dan, that soundbite from just a couple of moments ago, like, from the moment you start your drop, if you don't feel confident, it's a shot play.
0: Yeah.
1: And that's what it is.
0: And they don't have
1: that's what it's been.
0: And they don't have the offensive weaponry to make up for that.
1: Correct.
0: They don't. And I think they would even, I don't know, maybe they would tell you. Let's get to Mike Reese, our ESPN Patriots reporter, checking in from Orchard Park, from the new Highmark, ahead of Bills and Patriots today. And, Mike, it's hard to call a Week 4 game a must-win, but you have to see a better offensive performance, I think, if you're a Patriots fan. What is the team saying? What are those around the team saying about the way the offense has sputtered out of the gates?
16: Well, obviously disappointing. It starts with Drake May and his decision-making guys. You know, Drake saying that, you know, they've moved the ball and that it's come down to a couple plays where he's made a decision that has been regrettable. And Mike Vrabel, I thought, made a great analogy. He said it's like a golfer that's choking the golf club because they're trying so hard and that the ball can't help but go sideways as a result.
1: Mike, speaking of Drake May, is he okay? I mean, I know that's sort of been the buzz around Boston, talk radio. I know he's sort of deflecting and saying, yeah, all right, fine with the shoulder, but what's your sense? What's going on in the building?
16: Yeah, so physically, they added him to the injury report this week due to his right shoulder. He did take a hit on it in last week's game against the Jaguars, but he took every repetition that he would normally take in practice. And people around the team tell me this is not a physical issue with Drake. Like, he can do everything he needs to do. It's normal bumps and bruises. This is more, I don't want to call it mental, but it's more, you know, decision-making and being decisive and confident with what he sees on the field and letting it rip.
0: Mike, the relationship between Mike Vrabel and Drake May, we've seen it throughout the week, honestly, of Vrabel sort of tapping on Drake May's shoulder pads face-to-face after another turnover from his quarterback. How would you characterize the strength or lack thereof of their relationship right now?
16: Well, Drake called Mike Vrabel one of the best coaches he's ever played for. And I have to tell you guys, like, this comes up in Boston sports radio last week where one of the radio hosts in the morning talked about hearing whispers. And sometimes just like something like that, which isn't necessarily based in traditional reporting where you know, it's a whisper. It's someone hearing something from someone that's relayed from someone else. It can sort of like grow into something that isn't necessarily the reality. And I truly believe this, guys. I'm around the team every day. I think those two are more than fine together. And I think that's really where it came from. And I think that both of them shot it down. And I believe what both of them are saying.
0: All right, Mike Reese, we appreciate it, buddy. Enjoy the game today. Please send out, if you haven't already, the picture of the snack setup because you're one of the best and cleanest eaters in the game covering these things. Thanks, buddy.
16: Appreciate you guys. Always great being on with you.
0: All right, Mike Reese, our friend and really America's...
1: Just the nicest guy in the business.
0: America's treasure?
1: He really is.
0: I don't think it's too...
1: He really is.
0: Yeah. So, okay, Mike Vrabel is the best coach he's ever played for. It's either Mike Vrabel or it's Mac Brown.
1: Also, what are you going
0: to... Or it's John Mayo, I guess.
1: Also, what are you supposed to say?
0: What has Coach Herm seen so far in these Colts Commanders from London? Countdown to kickoff continues on ESPN Radio and the ESPN app.
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27: That's right. It is Sunday morning. It is time. We are here at the Westgate Superbook, powered by the Caesar Sportsbook. Guys, we are ready to go, and it is a big day in Las Vegas. Big day in Las Vegas because I would say it's the feature game of the week. The undefeated Las Vegas Raiders hosting the undefeated Kansas City Chiefs at Allegiant Stadium. Kickoff is at 1:25 p.m. Pacific. Huge game. We're going to cover that game. We're going to talk about it in a little bit. Again, we are at the Westgate Superbook, powered by the Caesars Sportsbook, so get down here. It is Football Central, the best place in Las Vegas to watch for NFL Sunday. So make sure you get down here and have make a day of it. Because there's no better place, like I said, for your watch party. Let's get right to it and update you with the current lines in the NFL as I see them here at the Westgate. And real quick, the Washington Commanders are up on the Indianapolis Colts. I believe it's still 6-0. Oh, it's 10-6 Indianapolis. 10-6. When I walked in, it was 6-0 Indianapolis with 10 unanswered points. They're playing over in Tottenham in Hotspur Stadium over in London, England. So the NFL makes its way over to the UK. Special place for me. I got a lot of close friends over in the UK, so good for them. I hope some of them are checking it out. Let's get to the lines. Let's not waste any more time. The Arizona Cardinals on the road against the New York Giants. The Cardinals -2.5 with a total of 44.5. The Dallas Cowboys and the Houston Texans, a pair of Lone Star State teams who are looking for a win. Houston looking for their first win. Dallas looking to bounce back from a loss in Rio. And the Texans are a 2.5-point favorite with the line of 48, a total of 48.5. I know that the Sharps were moving on the Texans earlier this week. Let's see. We'll check in with John Murray, the big boss, when he comes over at the end of the show. Green Bay Packers on the road against the Tampa Bay Buccaneers. The line -3.

eye on. When it was 7, I was a little worried that the wise guys or the public, who was moving on it, and it turned out it was the public, but now it's back down to 6.5. Total is 49.5 points. The Jets on the road against the Chicago Bears. The Bears laying 3.5, and the total 43.5 in that non-conference game. Tennessee Titans going up to Baltimore. Baltimore laying 11.5 points. Total is 42.5 points. Lamar Jackson and company looking to get it done against what seems to be right now a bit of a hapless Tennessee team. Even more hapless are the Miami Dolphins, who take their show on the road to Twin Cities to play the Minnesota Vikings. Weird schedule for the Miami Dolphins, right, to start the season. They start here in Las Vegas. They stay on the road, and they end up in San Francisco. Then they go home, and now they're back on the road to go to Minnesota. Minnesota lay in 9.5. The total is 38.5 points. Moving on, the Denver Broncos are up in the Bay Area to play the San Francisco 49ers. The 49ers are laying 2.5 with a total of 48.5 points. Kansas City Chiefs, as I mentioned, here in Las Vegas for the showdown. The AFC West, the only game with a pair of undefeated teams going at one another, and it's the Chiefs laying 4.5, total of 48 points. The Chargers on the road in Seattle. The Chargers go into Seattle to play the defending Super Bowl champs. Seattle minus 7.5, total of 42.5 points. The Detroit Lions and the Carolina Panthers are gracing us tonight on Sunday Night Football. The Lions laying 3.5 points on the road, 51.5 points. Got to admit, a little sketchy on this line. I thought it would be bigger, and this is where traps come into play. We'll talk about that in a little bit. We'll talk about it also with John Murray. When you look at a game and you say, wow, why isn't that line bigger? And everybody wants to jump on it saying, the Lions, that's an easy number. They're going to cover that game. And it turns into a trap, and then the Panthers show up and nip you in the butt. So 3.5 and 51.5, we'll break that one down. Tomorrow night, it is the Atlanta Falcons in the Big Easy playing the New Orleans Saints. I'm actually excited for this game. I think it's going to be a great game. Saints minus 2.5, total of 48. So there you go. Those are your updated numbers here at the Westgate Superbook, powered by the Caesars Sportsbook. Get down here to Football Central, because when I get off the air, the party shifts into the International Theater. 1,500 seats, smoke-free environment. Gooch from KOMP will be there to host. He's got giveaways to give you. I got some giveaways right now. I've got some tickets to the Renaissance Festival, so if you get down here and look for some tickets, I got some T-shirts to give away, some Superbook T-shirts, some ESPN shirts, and some cuzzies for your cold drinks to keep them cold. So come on down and hang out with us today. Come on down and hang out at the Westgate, because it is, as I mentioned, the best place, whether you're in the Sportsbook or the International Theater, for your NFL watching party. All right, let's talk about the games. Let's get right to them. The Indianapolis Colts and the Washington Commanders are already underway, so let's start with the Patriots and the Bills. Buffalo unbeaten. New England's response to a bad loss makes this more interesting than the record suggests. Buffalo's averaging 33.7 points per game. New England's averaging just 12. Ouch. But its defense only allowing 17. James Cook carried the Bills last week with 154 rushing yards and a touchdown. Buffalo, 3-0 against the spread. New England has covered two of its first three. The Patriots, though, get this, 5-0 against the spread after a loss. Drake May, 7-2 against the number in divisional starts, and 9-3-1 against the spread on the road. Christian Gonzalez and Christian Barmar are out. Christian Benford is questionable. May needs a bounce back after a 35-6 loss at Jacksonville. Josh Allen needs cleaner football after two interceptions against the Chargers. Not sure who you like in this one, but the Buffalo Bills lay in that 6.5 or 7 against the Patriots. Be wary of those ATS trends that favor the Patriots, and whenever you got a divisional rivalry like this, the dog can bite you. The New York Jets go on the road to play the Chicago Bears. Chicago's backup quarterback story takes another turn after Case Keenum's Monday night victory. Keenum completed 24 of 34 passes for 247 yards and two passing touchdowns against Philadelphia. Chicago averaging 408 yards and 29.7 points. Geno Smith threw for 321 yards and three touchdowns at Detroit, but the Jets still lost. Chicago 2-1 against the spread. The Jets are 1-1-1.
I guess that one push could have been a win or a loss pending that half point. The Bears, 7-0 against the spread after gaining more than 350 yards. Interesting ATS trend there. 7-2-1 against the spread in consecutive home games and 12-2-1 against non-

0: division opponents. The Chicago Bears might be a good play today. I seriously am leaning on them. I was a little disappointed. If Badgett starts over Keenum, I'm not sure what to make of it. I like Case Keenum under center. The veteran comes in, and I think it's a great spot to keep the momentum flowing. Ben Johnson's, by the way, injury watch. Caleb Williams out. Breece Hall out, as we know. Tyson Badgett expected to start, as I said. The announcement is pending. Ben Johnson's system worked with Keenum. The next question is whether the efficiency carries over if Badgett gets the start. New York's missing running back raises the pressure on Geno Smith. The Arizona Cardinals at the New York Giants. Arizona lost last week but showed offensive life. The Giants won while barely generating anything. Of course, we know Jackson Dart is out for the season. Jacoby Brissett threw for 280 yards and two touchdowns at San Francisco. Michael Wilson caught 11 passes. Jameis Winston threw for only 118 yards in the Giants' 12-7 win over Tennessee. Both teams 2-1 against the spread to start the season. Arizona has covered both road games, though. The Giants have covered both home games. It's a useful conflict rather than a one-way trend, so you have to figure out who do you trust most, which quarterback maybe, which defense. Injury watch, Josh Sweat, questionable. Giants have no injury designations. The Giants average 15.3 points and 271.3 yards. Arizona averaging 21 points and 303 yards. New York needs more than another defensive survival act against Brissett's receiving options. I lean on the Arizona Cardinals. I like them on the road. That cheap price seems really nice. I'm going with the Arizona Cardinals. The Dallas Cowboys on the road against the Houston Texans. Houston needs its first win. Dallas needs its offense to keep covering for defensive problems. Dallas averages 29.3 points. That's why that defense is a little questionable, because when your offense is averaging nearly 30 points, you got to question yourself, what is going on with this defense? Houston's averaging 18 points and hasn't gotten into third and fourth gear yet with that offense, scoring just 23 combined in the last two games. Nico Collins missed. Dak Prescott threw for 276 yards against Baltimore and Rio de Janeiro. CeeDee Lamb at 112 receiving yards. Dallas is 2-1 against the spread. Houston has failed to cover all three of its games this season. Prescott 12-7 ATS on the road after a loss, and 32-22-3 ATS against teams with losing records. Nico Collins is cleared to return. Azeez Al-Shaair and Kobe Durant are out. Collins changes Houston's passing game ceiling. I really believe that C.J. Stroud could come in with a bit of confidence for this one, especially needing that win, playing with some urgency. Only 167 yards at Indianapolis. Dallas needs to protect its depleted coverage unit. All right, the Jacksonville. Oh, by the way, I don't have an opinion on that game. Full disclosure, the Dallas Cowboys. This is my 50-year anniversary of being a Dallas Cowboy fan. So imagine 50 years of ups and downs, twists and turns. I do not in any way, shape, or form handicap or give predictions on that, because it's usually go the opposite direction if I have an opinion on a Cowboy game. Jacksonville Jaguars go on the road to play the Cincinnati Bengals. Jacksonville arrives off that statement win over New England. Cincinnati arrives with a strong history of responding to a loss. Gotta like what Trevor Lawrence is doing. He threw three touchdowns in that 35-6 win over New England. Joe Burrow completed 28 of 37 for 282 yards and three touchdowns in the loss at Pittsburgh. Both teams 2-1 against the number. Burrow 19-10-1 against the spread after a loss. Cincinnati 12-5-1 against the spread as a favorite after a loss, and 19-10 against the spread against non-division opponents. Your injury watch, Monterick Brown and B.J. Hill are questionable. Jacksonville's averaging 27.3 points on 314 yards. Cincinnati's averaging 26.7 on 323.3. The matchup turns on whether the Jags can disrupt Burrow without letting Ja'Marr Chase dictate the afternoon. Personally, it sounds like an over. It looks like an over. I like a high-scoring game in this one. I lean toward the Jaguars. Strong dog, plus 2.5, over 51.5 in this game. The Green Bay Packers travel to Tampa to play the Tampa Bay Buccaneers. Two struggling teams. Tampa Bay must try to fix its offense without Baker Mayfield. Green Bay's averaging 18.7 points and allows 30.3. Ouch! Terrible defense. Jordan Love threw for 312 yards against Atlanta, but the Packers lost 35-14, and Marshawn Lloyd managed just 11 rushing yards. Green Bay 0-2-1 against the spread. Tampa Bay is 0-3 against the number. Green Bay 1-7 against the spread after losing as a favorite, and 4-11 against the spread on the road after a loss. Love 3-10 against the spread as a road favorite. So all the betting trends pointing toward the Buccaneers. But the Buccaneers, Baker Mayfield and Aaron Banks out. Edger and Cooper is questionable. Tampa Bay in its third consecutive home game. Green Bay has extra preparation time after playing last Thursday. Its offensive line and running game still need some answers. The Rams at the Philadelphia Eagles, a spotlight game out of the NFC. The preseason Super Bowl favorites, Los Angeles Rams, who really need a win as they're 1-2, both straight up and against the number. Philly's trying to recover from Monday's 27-7 embarrassing loss, while the Rams regain a major offensive weapon. Rams are averaging 417.7 yards. Philadelphia averaging 302.3. Matthew Stafford threw for 390 yards at Denver. Devontae Adams had 137 receiving yards. Jalen Hurts managed 153 passing yards against Chicago. L.A. just 1-2 against the spread, as I mentioned. Philadelphia has yet to cover a game. The Rams are 8-1 straight up and against the spread after a loss, and 10-4-2 against the spread after allowing at least 30 points. The injury watch here is Puka Nacua returning. He is ready to go. Maybe that's why that half point is lingering on the Rams point spread, -3.5, here at the Westgate Superbook, powered by the Caesars Sportsbook. Rams are 8-1 straight up. Aaron Donald is still out. Devonta Smith, Dallas Goedert, and Zach Vaughn are out. Those are critical injuries for the Eagles. Aaron Donald being out for the Rams, I'm not going to put too much weight on that, simply for the fact that they do have, you know, still a staunch defense, and of course they're going to be waiting for Myles Garrett to get back. But nevertheless, I think their offense can carry them in this one. I like the Rams slightly, but I also suggest that you look at buying the half point down off of 3.5. Simply for the fact Nakua's return gives Stafford another answer. Philly's missing pass catchers make sustaining drives even more important after its worst offensive performance of the season. Tennessee Titans go on the road to play the Baltimore Ravens. Tennessee's limited offense faces a Baltimore team producing more than twice as many points per game. Tennessee averaging 249.3 yards and 12.3 points. Baltimore averages 398.7 yards and 30.7 points. The Titans scored 7 at the Giants. Lamar Jackson threw 2 touchdowns against Dallas in Rio de Janeiro, and Derrick Henry added 2 rushing scores. Hope you have them on your fantasy team. Both 1-2 against the spread. Tennessee 13-24-2 against the number against winning teams, and 8-13-1 against the spread on the road after a loss. Those trends favor Baltimore. Your injury watch, Trey Hendrickson is out. Zay Flowers and Ronnie Stanley are questionable. Tennessee can't keep asking its defense to rescue an offense that fails to sustain possessions. Baltimore's protection injuries are the key reason to watch how comfortably Jackson operates early. I do think Baltimore's going to light this one up. I love the Ravens to get it done against the Titans. The Miami Dolphins go on the road into the Twin Cities to play the Minnesota Vikings. An unbeaten team against a winless team is how they're going to build this one, with Minnesota missing its premier receiver. Miami averaging 12 points. Minnesota's defense allows 14. Kyler Murray returned last week with 168 passing yards and a touchdown, while Jordan Addison produced 90 receiving yards and a score. Minnesota 3-0 against the spread. Miami hasn't covered a game yet. The Vikings are 14-4 against the number after winning their previous two games, and they're on a 5-0-1 ATS run after covering their previous game. Justin Jefferson's out with an ankle injury, so be wary there. That number is at 9.5, so it could, you know, you could be looking at Minnesota up maybe big by 10, maybe by a couple touchdowns, but then a backdoor cover could nip you in the butt. Minnesota's pressure and coverage have carried this start to the season. Jefferson's absence puts more responsibility on Addison and makes offensive patience especially valuable. The one thing you may want to look at without Justin Jefferson is the fact that a total could come into play. If Minnesota decides to focus on its rushing game, ball-controlled offense, you could see the clock running quite a bit and this one stay under the posted total. The Denver Broncos go on the road to face the San Francisco 49ers. Denver's 1-2 straight. San Francisco gets a third straight home game while protecting its unbeaten start. Don't forget, San Francisco started the year in Australia, went to Melbourne, beat up on the Los Angeles Rams, comes home, and then plays 2. Now it's playing its third straight at home. Talk about a home field advantage. I like San Francisco -2.5. They're averaging 399.3 yards, 32.7 points, and allow just 16.7 points per game. Denver's averaging 275 yards and 20 points a game. Brock Purdy, and I'm going to say this, MVP candidate Brock Purdy, yes, threw 4 touchdowns against Arizona. George Kittle caught 2 of them. both are 2-1 against the spread. Frisco, 5-0 ATS after an ATS loss. Remember last week, San Francisco didn't cover against the Arizona Cardinals. I liked San Francisco and lost that play last week, but they're 5-0 against the spread when failing to cover the previous time out, 11-4 against the number after allowing at least 30 points, so that defense ramps up. Injury watch, Nick Bosa and Michael Williams are both out. Mike Evans and Dre Greenlaw are questionable. Bo Nix completed only half his passes against the Rams. San Francisco's missing edge rushers give Denver an opening, but Nix must produce more consistent drives to match Purdy. I lean on the 49ers, especially while that number's still -2.5. The Los Angeles Chargers are on the road against the Seattle Seahawks. The Chargers need their first win. Seattle needs to put last week's loss to Washington behind it. Remember, Seattle flew to the nation's capital, to D.C., and got thumped by the Washington Commanders. Now they're back home. Los Angeles, though, what a disappointment. Not sure what to make about the Bolts. Los Angeles has scored 14, 14, and 16 points. Seattle held its first two opponents to 10 and 7 before allowing 33 to Washington in D.C. Los Angeles is 0-3 against the spread. Seattle 1-2 against the number. All three Chargers games have stayed under the posted total, while two of Seattle's first three have stayed south of the number. Ladd McConkey, Derwin James, and Dante Jackson are questionable. Dalvin Tomlinson is out. Justin Herbert's offense needs sustainable production, not another afternoon of stalled drives. Seattle's defense needs to show the Washington breakdown was a temporary setback. I think Seattle's in a prime position to bounce back here until Los Angeles proves me otherwise. Until the Chargers tell me something, show me something differently, I think that they're a fade every single week. All right, the Detroit Lions are on the road against the Carolina Panthers. In the Sunday night game, Detroit's offense has delivered every week. Its defense has made every opponent dangerous. Detroit averages 31 points and 368 yards. Carolina's averaging 29.7 and 392.7. Neither defense allows fewer than 27.7 points. Jared Goff threw two touchdowns last week. Jahmyr Gibbs rushed for 99 yards and two scores. Both are 1-2 against the spread. Dan Campbell, 13-4 against the spread as a road favorite. Carolina, 11-2 against the spread as a home underdog, and 11-1 against the number after an ATS loss. They're also 6-0 ATS at home before a bye week. So a lot of numbers to throw at you there, winning numbers for both sides. You got to figure out which team you like. Detroit, 3-0 to the over, 5-0 to the over after scoring at least 30 points, and 6-1 over the posted number as a favorite. Both meetings between these teams over the previous 5 years have gone over. Your injury watch here, Xavier Leggett and Damian Lewis are out. DJ Reed is questionable. Bryce Young threw for 291 yards at Cleveland. Carolina needs another productive passing game to answer Detroit, especially with the injuries affecting its offense. If you're asking me, which you are since you're listening, I tend to lean to this one over only because I don't like the half point sitting there with Detroit. As I said earlier in the show, you look at a game like this, you expect Detroit to be a heavier favorite, but it's only 3.5, and it makes you wonder why, and then it looks too low, so you jump in and you get caught by a trap. Jonathan Taylor just rushed in from 5 yards out. It's now 16-6 with the extra point pending in London. The Colts 16-6 over the Commanders. So, for me, the Seattle-Detroit, or the Carolina-Detroit game, excuse me, I think you could go look at the over, similar to what we saw with Chicago and Carolina in week one. I don't know if they're going to put 90-plus points up, but I do lean toward the over in this one. Be wary of that half point. The Monday night game features the Falcons and the Saints, and we're going to bring you back tomorrow on Cofield & Company, where we're going to be live from the Virgin Hotel Casino and the Sportsbook there. So come on over to there or listen to us. We'll break that game down. When we come back, we are going to do a full-fledged breakdown on the Raiders and the Chiefs. It's here in Las Vegas, the only game with two undefeated teams. It's the battle for the AFC West, so make sure you stick around. It is your NFL preview show here on ESPN Las Vegas, live from the Westgate Superbook, powered by the Caesars Sportsbook. It's Willie Ramirez on ESPN Las Vegas.
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0: All right, once again, welcome in. 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It is Willie Ramirez from Cofield & Company, bringing it to you live, the NFL betting preview show. Come on down here. I let me correct something. I was just informed during the break, and I apologize for any misinformation if you're already headed over here, but the International Theater Watch Party, there will be no International Theater this week or next, but that doesn't mean that you can't come down here and hang out in the sports book, because there's plenty of room, there's plenty of booths. Get down here. Still plenty of food, the kiosks, and the betting app. So come on down to the Football Central here at the Westgate Superbook, powered by the Caesar Sportsbook. All right, so the main game, I think, obviously, the spotlight game, because everyone's talking about it, up for grabs, first place in the AFC West. The Las Vegas Raiders are hosting the Kansas City Chiefs. Kickoff, 1:25 p.m. Pacific, right here in Vegas. Allegiant Stadium is the place to be today. It's going to be wild. It's going to be popping. It might be the biggest home crowd for the Raiders since they arrived, because we generally see a visitor-centric crowd. I believe we have Adam Hill on the line, the man, Adam Hill, who knows all sports in Las Vegas. Adam, welcome to the show.
11: what's going on. And I'm going to say it's not the biggest game, and it won't be the biggest crowd for the Raiders in terms of home field advantage. That was definitely the Chargers game in 2021 when they clinched the playoff spot. Also the Chargers game in 2023. I'm trying to think the match here, but the time when they were trying to solidify the job for Antonio Pierce.
0: Well, when the fans wanted Pierce. Yeah, I think we did something on Cofield earlier this week, or, you know, to start the week, and I said the three biggest games. Number one was the one where it ended with the field goal. Number two, I felt, was the home opener of all, you know, even though no crowd, they host the Saints, it's Monday Night Football, the first ever pro football game in Las Vegas, and then this would be number three. What I meant was on today's card, in terms of storylines and headlines, what everyone's talking about, it's the only game with two undefeated teams. It's definitely not the biggest game. Now, would you say it's the biggest Raiders-Chiefs game since Mahomes came into the league?
11: Yeah, I think that's probably fair to say. And then I'm going to add to your list of big Raiders games. The first game with fans against Baltimore is Monday Night Football in 2021. The Lamar Jackson game when the Raiders won in overtime. So there's been some big moments and big games and big things. But, yeah, I think this is a surprisingly big game early in the season for Raiders fans who – maybe didn't have expectations of 3-0. So they've been underdogs the last 2 weeks, and they've been able to win those games outright. So they're 3-0, and certainly far ahead of schedule in a rebuild. I'm still very interested to see exactly what this team is over these next eight games, because despite being 3-0, I mean, I have to do some research on this, but I think if you actually – the game was posted. The games are still posted in other places. I know – a lot of places here in Vegas don't have, you know, every week up right now. But I believe they are underdogs the next eight games. And I do wonder if there's ever been a 3-0 team that was an underdog eight straight weeks with games that are still on the board, which is pretty fascinating where the data still says this team is. But it's exciting to see where they are. It's exciting to see what Clint Kubiak has done and some of the things that they're doing in terms of winning the margins. A turnover differential, the average starting field position net differential, all those things that they're doing that seem like they are, just kind of the impressive ways of winning on the margins and trying to steal every opportunity they can in games. They're doing that, and that's coaching.
0: Yeah, it's and what's different than previous years that. You know, that since they've been here, and you've been covering them obviously since the announcement was made, which was what, 2-3 years out before they arrived, before Allegiant was built, so you were flying up to the Bay Area, is the confidence in which they're playing with, because I think that they all feel as one. It doesn't matter that, you know, as a new coach comes in, whether it was Pierce, whether it was Pete Carroll, whoever the coach that was named, it was somebody in which came in, Josh McDaniel especially, with an ego of some set. I think Clint Kubiak comes in feeling just as new, just as somewhat nervous in his own right, but he's gonna hold his own as the leader. But I think they all feel together that this is a collaborative effort. It's not just, hey, here's another coach, let's see what this one's gonna try to do. Where I think that the difference can be a little bit of a different vibe. Have you gotten that since you've been out there since Kubiak arrived?
11: I definitely have. I think there's no question about it. I think the question that remains to be seen that we'll find out at some point, and I know Raiders fans, so we don't find out for a long time, but is it chicken or the egg? I mean, do they have that because they're winning and that they're 3-0 and they've never lost under Clint Kubiak and they're finding ways to get the job done? Or are they winning because they developed that? Because, you know, they had this camaraderie, this attitude, this confidence, and that's why they're winning games. And you usually find that out through losing. At some point, if they have setbacks, if they have, adversity to overcome, are they able to maintain that? Or are they able to fall back on that and rally? And like I said, I know Raiders fans don't want to find that out for a long time. But if they do lose and they do, you know, hit some speed bumps, how much are they able to maintain that? And I think, we'll find that out eventually. But right now, I think the attitude is certainly real. It's palpable. And everything you described is there. I know I was talking about Dylan Lowry. I talked to him on Friday. Obviously, he had a huge fumble last week and could have been costly. It actually put the Raiders down by double digits in the second half. And he said, you know, earlier in his career, there's times where he probably would have kind of got into a shell and just been thinking about it too much and not been able to do his job going forward. But you know, last week, everybody gathered around and said, hey, go to the next one. You're staying in the game. You're not coming out. I think he kind of expected to be pulled out of the game and not go back on the next kick return, but there he was out there for the next kick return, and that's how this team is, where everybody just kind of sticks together and says, all right, let's go get the next one.
0: Adam Hill with the Las Vegas Review-Journal, and, of course, a senior member of the company on Cofield and Company joining us here this morning to break down the Raiders and the Chiefs. So what has impressed you more, the defensive effort? Because we've been talking about this now through 3 weeks, the defensive pressure, the defensive line, and a lot of it, it's not just Max Crosby. He's finally getting some help with some other players. Even Malcolm Kuntz has been around. A lot of times there's been question marks, hey, what's his worth for this team? Or is it the fact that Kirk Cousins held his own for a couple of weeks? He had that shaky second half against the Dolphins, but then Brock Bowers makes a season debut, 10 passes, 116 yards. Where are you at with the units, and which ones impress you most?
11: I mean, the defense is clearly the answer. The defense is why they are what they are in terms of the record. Kirk Cousins is doing exactly what he did in the training camp, is what we saw every single day, go out and manage the offense, know exactly where to put the ball. You know, his savvy, his knowledge, all of those things are, this is exactly what we thought you were going to get out of the Raiders. And look, they're not blowing anybody away. They're not putting up astronomical numbers. They're not changing the game of football. They're not the greatest show on turf like the Rams. They're just very efficient and finding ways to get the job done. And a lot of that is the special teams that they're getting and the defense that they're getting in terms of short fields. The defense is what's driving this entire thing. Obviously, we saw the 4 straight turnovers last week to end the game, to close the door on the Saints, setting the offense up in good spots, and even putting the ball right down the 10-yard line. That's one of the things Kirk Cousins said last week. He's like, hey, look, it's one thing to say I have 3 touchdown passes. Like, they're going to be in the spot at the 4-yard line. Like, of course we're going to score points. And that has what's been happening. So I think it's the defense being as dominant as they are, the pressure rate being what it is without having to generate a whole lot of it through blitz. They're just getting pressure. Max Crosby's seen a lot of attention, and he's still getting some pressures, but he's opening the door. The other guys are taking advantage of their one-on-one opportunities, and the defense, the Kobe Dean forcing fumbles 3 straight weeks, and being a leader out there, and the tackle that he's making, all of those things are why the team is what it is, but I think it's the defense, certainly, that is the most impressive part of this team.
0: And that defense is going to face an offense that has scored 31, 33, and 24 points through their first 3 games. Kansas City's maintained an unbeaten start with that high-scoring offense, lower-scoring defensive control. Mahomes' ability to extend plays, I think, is going to force Raiders to defend sort of beyond that initial route timing. And then you got Kenneth Walker III doing what he's doing. And I that was the one X factor that I had said during the preseason when we were doing our predictions on Cofield and Company, or just talking about the AFC West, is I thought that he would have an immediate impact. The offense has been impressive. How do the Raiders stop the Chiefs today?
11: Yeah, I think it's strength on strength right now, because the Chiefs are running the ball really well, and the Raiders have not allowed people to run the ball. And they've been very, very good at that. Near the top of the league in terms of EPA for play against the run. So I think it's, as crazy as it is, continue what they're doing and play that stout defense up front. And I guess make Mahomes beat you. Now, the way Mahomes is playing, he's going to. That's what he's done this year. He's been so good. You mentioned, 24 points last week. That's only because they didn't have to. They pretty much had the game in hand by the half and just kind of cruised home. And the second half didn't have to show anything. They didn't have to throw the ball. So this offense has been explosive. But the defense has to keep doing what they're doing. The Raiders have to do what they've done. Win the turnover battle. Win the special teams battle. Do all of those things, because that's the secret of their success. Now, that's cliche, because that's what you say about every team. But the Raiders are, top 2 in the league in all of those categories. It doesn't seem sustainable over a full season, but you can keep doing it, and you can keep playing really well. I don't think you can lead the league in all those things, but you can be in the top 5. And if they are, they're going to continue to have success. I think that's what they're going to have to do for this entire season. It's that, complimentary football that's such a cliche, but it's what the Raiders are doing. It's in the formula that they've used to win 3 games.
0: I read the predictions in the paper. It's a clean sweep. Everyone's predicting a close game, a hard-fought game, a competitive game, but everyone's picking the Chiefs. Real quick, just give them your brief rundown as to what you see happening and how this one plays out.
11: Yeah, I think the Raiders are close all the way. I think the Chiefs win 27-20 on a late touchdown. They've just been so successful here. Obviously, the crazy stat that's out there Andy Reid, Antonio Pierce, Josh McDaniels all have 6 wins at Allegiant Stadium. That is tied for the lead. Andy Reid can become the all-time wins leader at Allegiant Stadium with a win today. That would be absolutely unbelievable, but it could happen. Wow. Now I'm going to make another bold prediction. Clint Kubiak will break that record, and that is a guarantee.
0: Oh, that's a guarantee. All right, before we let you go, as I'm always going to do, to shout out who I think is one of the most brilliant fantasy. I mean, the guy grabbed my phone yesterday. Hey, hang on, let me look up some stuff here. Pop, pop, pop. And all of a sudden, I knew my roster was changed. I will tell you this. I did what you said and listened to you about the Jets running back. I ignored Stephon Diggs. Diggs just went in for a score. Washington is drawing closer to Indianapolis. But, hey, I never, ever discount what my I'm the coach of my team. I say Adam's always the president of my fantasy team. Adam, what are some sleepers? Who are some guys? It's, you know, and we all know who the big guys are, but what are this week's pickups and drops?
11: Is that only like his second catch, though? I feel like he hasn't really caught a whole lot of passes. I don't think he's having a huge day, but
0: he's at 4.7.
11: I'm sorry. Yeah,
0: he was predicted to have 10 points. He's got 4.5 right now, so.
11: Yeah, Braylon Allen is the guy for the Jets, obviously, that is going to have a huge opportunity here at Breece Hall out. Emmanuel Wilson, stunningly to me, already led the Seahawks in carries, even with Jerrion Price healthy. Jerrion Price is now out. Emmanuel Wilson and George Halani now sharing the backfield, but it's going to be Emmanuel Wilson for the most part. I don't know why he's not more owned. He's only like 55% owned still, which is insane. He might still be available in your waiver wire if you absolutely need somebody today. That is the guy to go with without question to me. So make sure you go get him. Now, Zach Charbonnet's coming back in a week or two, so you'll only have him for a short time, but that's the guy. So I'll do that. I would avoid, as much as people are excited, avoid the Dolphins' backfield. But I do think it's Jalen Wright, not Ollie Gordon, that's going to be the guy eventually. I also think Kendrick Miller is going to be the guy over Alvin Kamara with the Travis Etienne out in New Orleans. So beware of some of those traps of team, you know, getting excited about some of those opportunities because Devon Achan can't put up big numbers. I don't know that Jalen Wright or Ollie Gordon is going to either, so I would maybe avoid the Dolphins backfield.
0: There you go. Adam Hill from the Review Journal. He'll have all your coverage along with the RJ team. We'll all be out there today. Raiders, Chiefs, big game. Adam joins us always here on Sunday every single week to break down the Raiders and, of course, part of the company, Cofield & Company. Adam, appreciate you, and I'll see you in a few hours.
11: Sounds good. Talk to you then.
0: All right, guys. When we come back, the big boss, John Murray, will join us. We'll close out the show. Week 4 upon us, Raiders, Chiefs, and all the rest. 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
0: Once again, welcome in. We are back here at the Westgate Superbook, powered by the Caesars Sportsbook. One game already in progress, the Colts and the Commanders. Colts leading 20-13 with about 7 left in the third quarter. They are playing over in Tottenham Hotspur Stadium, where John Murray would much rather see the Tottenham Spurs playing, of course, but we're on a break. We're on the international break. So English Premier League will come back, and we have probably the best local expert, him and Adam Hill. I'm sure they go at it and butt heads as to who knows more. Real quick, don't forget to check out all of my writings at ballislife.com, the betting page, Ball Is Life Bets. I have some NFL stuff up there right now, and my colleagues do as well. Player props, everything you could imagine at ballislife.com. That is where you can find my written copy for your betting preview. John, what's going on?
24: Jeff Sherman knows a lot about English Premier League.
0: He's not here, though. I'm talking about here.
24: I'm talking about the guys here. Well, you said Adam Hill.
0: Well, he's part of the company. He was just on
24: the
0: air. But, yes, Jeff does. My guy Jeff Sherman definitely does. And we talk very often during the week. He's a great guy, obviously.
24: Unfortunately, he's an Arsenal fan. That barely counts. That barely counts as soccer, the way they play.
0: I was shocked the way they played a few weeks ago. They're right, they got upset. In 1 week, right, there were two upsets back-to-back days. They both got shut out. Arsenal lost to Brighton, I believe, 3-0.
24: Yep.
0: And then there was somebody the day before that lost 3-0.
24: Brighton's really good, though. That's not that bad of a loss. But this thing not working?
0: Bring it closer. Yeah, there we go.
24: Okay. Got it.
0: So, yeah, we're going to have we'll talk Premier League when it comes back. We try to throw that in for John. But let's talk about the line movements. It's been some interesting movement all week. What I think the listeners want to know is, what was public money and what was smart money?
24: I think a lot of it is injury money, too. But we can run through some sharper sides. We've seen Arizona Cardinals at the New York Giants today. You know, the Giants would have lost to Tennessee last Sunday if Ward had just run the ball into the end zone. I don't know what the hell that was. That cost Tennessee their first win of the year. I'd say Arizona got sharp money. The Rams, a combination of sharp money and then I think injuries on the Philadelphia side. And then same thing with the Miami game. Justin Jefferson is out for Minnesota today.
0: Yeah.
24: Some wise guys. Well, we'll see how wise they are, Willie.
0: I don't know about that one. I don't know about that one. Just only for the fact that Minnesota's gotten, you know, when Murray went down, they still had some efficiency, but they were really playing balanced offense, right? They were getting a lot of their rushing production done. So, and if they can ball control that, Miami hasn't shown us anything that they that we have to be petrified of. And the other thing
24: they started
0: 2 games here on the West Coast. They go to start here in Vegas. They go up to the Bay Area. They go home. Now they're back on the road. So,
24: yeah.
0: I don't know if how much they're going. I don't want to say Minnesota is not going to miss Jefferson, but the point is, I don't know how much they need him again. If there was a week he's going to sit, this is the week.
24: And I will tell you this: there was sharp money. On Miami last Sunday against Kansas City, We saw that number, very similar type of line movement, 11, 10.5. I think that one closed 9.5 as well. And Kansas City won that game by 2 touchdowns and covered the spread, so we'll see.
0: A couple of weeks ago, the Colts and the Chiefs were on Sunday night. We talked about it, and I said, man, the number just looks precarious to me. It's one of those numbers where it looks too easy, and it's just sitting there. Everyone's going to jump in on the Chiefs thinking it's easy. I tend to think that maybe that's the case here. We talked a little bit off the air. Carolina can be dangerous, but I think with the Lions, is this a trap game? Can Carolina win this game outright?
24: I think Carolina is somewhat frisky. You know, they had that rough defensive showing week one against Chicago. They gave up 59 points in that game.
0: Yeah.
24: They handled Atlanta very easily the week after. And then now looking back, maybe that Cleveland loss wasn't so bad. You know, Cleveland looks like they're possibly a postseason team this season. So I think Carolina probably a little better than people think. Detroit was giving up chunks of yardage last Sunday to the New York Jets. I think Geno Smith threw for 300 yards and 3 touchdowns in that game. Detroit defensively just could not get off the field against the Jets. I think that would be concerning to me if I was looking to lay points with the Lions tonight on the road.
0: And you speak about that defense, and I look at the ATS numbers. Campbell, I read these off earlier. Dan Campbell, 13-4 against the spread as a road favorite. Carolina, 11-2 against the spread as a home dog. 11-1 against the number after an ATS loss, and they've covered 6 straight at home before a bye.
24: Wow.
0: You talk about Detroit's defense. We saw what Carolina and Chicago did in week one. These numbers look better to me, and I wonder if this game can't go over. Detroit, 3-0 over this season, 5-0 to the over after scoring at least 30, 6-1 to the over as a favorite. Both meetings between these teams over the past 5 years have gone over. I think it could be a high-scoring game.
24: Well, it is priced that way. Total 51.5 here at Caesars Sportsbook, so you might be onto something there. Those are some pretty good trends, but certainly that is a high number to get over. Two defenses that have looked very vulnerable, let's say, to start the year.
0: Let's talk about the game that everyone's been talking about all week because nobody expected it. The undefeated Las Vegas Raiders, 3-0, hosting the undefeated Kansas City Chiefs, 3-0. Winner will be alone in first place in the AFC West. When was the last time that by week four, into the second month of the season, the Raiders had a chance to be alone in first place in the AFC West? What's the action been like, and what do you see taking place here today?
24: Well, I'll say I think what you're going to see for a national sports betting operation like Caesars Sportsbook, probably going to be rooting for Kansas City and Nevada, but nationally would think the Raiders would certainly be the need. You know, you've got to think that the Chiefs are going to be in every money line parlay that's thrown together this week. There's nothing the public likes more than those cheap road favorites. What do I think is going to happen in the game? I mean, I haven't really been that impressed with Kansas City this year. I know that they're 3-0, but I'm a little surprised they're laying as much as they are here on the road, even though I do recognize it'll probably be about half Kansas City fans at Allegiant Stadium today, something like that, probably 60-40 Raiders, something like that.
0: But yeah,
24: I am a little surprised by it because the Raiders have looked good defensively. Kirk Cousins isn't making the kind of mistakes that the Raiders' quarterbacks have made the last few seasons. We'll see what Kansas City has today. It is exciting, honestly, to see the Raiders playing in, like, the big afternoon game, an undefeated battle. It'd be great for this city if the Raiders had a really good team.
0: I will tell you this. Adam and I were just talking. I think it's the third biggest game. He threw one in as a little with an asterisk that could have also challenged us. But I think the biggest game that's been played in Allegiant Stadium with the Raiders thus far is, of course, the season-ending game against the Chargers that went down to the final play that could have ended in the tie.
24: I was too.
0: I happened to be in the press box. You were downstairs drunk.
24: I don't know about that. That's a big word.
0: Sorry.
24: You know what? My one memory of that game is walking out of Allegiant Stadium,
0: yeah,
24: and thinking that Justin Herbert was going to be the best quarterback in the NFL one day after watching him rip those throws on fourth down, did not get that one right.
0: Well,
24: did not get that one right. He was amazing in that game.
0: Yeah, so that was game one. Game two, I feel, was the first ever game here in Las Vegas after all the hatred we got from the NFL saying, I remember them saying, we're never going to even do a preseason game there with no advertising for the city of Las Vegas. Oh, by the way, so that Monday night game against New Orleans, and I think it was the next year, as Adam brought up, the game that went to overtime against Baltimore with Lamar Jackson. But this is easily a top five game that's ever been played in Las Vegas since the Raiders arrived. It could be and probably is the most important meeting between the Chiefs and the Raiders since Patrick Mahomes came into the league. And as far as the crowd, we saw it opening week. We've seen it all season. You've been there. You've known. Mm-hmm. The road team generally brings in the majority of the crowd. It's usually outcolored from the orange or the teal of the Dolphins or the red of the Chiefs or the orange of the Broncos. Whoever it is, they've generally outweighed the Raiders crowd. Opening week, we saw a bigger Raiders crowd than Dolphins. I think we're finally going to see a bigger Raiders crowd than the Chiefs crowd.
24: Chiefs fans are so spoiled. You know, do they even care about a regular season game? You know, they're probably saving up all their money to go to the Super Bowl or something, those guys.
0: Maybe, but hey, who doesn't want to come to Vegas, right?
24: True. No, I think you're right, though. I do think I have some friends that actually are in from Kansas this week. They're in from Wichita, Kansas, to go to the game today, and they were asking me what I think the breakdown will be, and I said I think it'll be like 60-40 Raiders. I think the Raiders will outrank the Chiefs today.
0: We touched on a little bit yesterday. We got about a minute left. Let's really quick run down the odds to win the WNBA title if you have them off the top of your head or handy.
24: off the top of my head.
0: I know you got the app at your hands. I was trying to make it look good so you could just pull it up and then go, yeah, of course I got it off the top of my head.
24: Yeah, you got me on a live stream.
0: We're on the Final Four. Yeah, that's right. The Final Four. The Golden State Valkyries hosting the Las Vegas Aces today. And then we also got the Liberty and the Atlanta Dream. The 2-3-4-8 seeds.
24: And the Aces are the rightful favorite. I would have known that. I would have got that off the top of my head. The Aces are plus 190. At Caesars Sportsbook, the Valkyries 5-2, the Dream plus 260, and the New York Liberty are 9-2 plus 450. You know, I complain about it every year. I understand why they do it because the TV deals, but I do complain every year about these games being played on Sundays against the NFL, against the baseball playoffs. But it is what it is.
0: I understand it. I do understand it. I get it. But I also look at it like this. The WNBA has such an isolated audience as well. And I think if you jumble all the sports fans, WNBA has its most dialed-in fans. So,
24: okay.
0: All right, that game's at 1 o'clock Pacific. The Raiders and Chiefs kick off at 1:25. That'll be on Raider Nation Radio. 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Join us tomorrow on Cofield & Company. 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
17: It's the NFL London Games. I'm Chris Smith. With Marcus Mariota ruled out with a knee injury, rookie QB Ethan Calais-Manis gets his first NFL passing touchdown with a 47-yard strike to Treylon Burks. The Commanders now trail the Colts 20-13 in the third. Jonathan Taylor has 2 rushing scores to become the 5th player in NFL history to reach 75 career scores on the ground before his 28th birthday. Catch the action on the NFL Network and the ESPN app. And according to the NFL Network's Ian Rappaport, Ravens wide receiver Zay Flowers, who was limited this week with a hamstring injury, is active and expected to play against the Titans. On the flip side, running back Tyjae Spears, who is dealing with an ankle injury, is also active and expected to play. Tune in today for postseason baseball on ESPN Radio, starting with the Padres, who look to even up their series with the Brewers at 3:30 p.m. Eastern, followed by the Braves and Dodgers, where the ESPN broadcast team of Dave O'Brien and Jessica Mendoza say can follow up their win with even more stellar pitching.
18: Doc Roberts can go to another terrific starter in Blake Snell. It seems to be one after another for Los Angeles. You're putting Yamamoto off for game number three. He was only the MVP of the World Series last year and has been a great pitcher all season long. Snell in game two.
19: How many Cy Youngs can you just go ahead and roll out there? I think the craziest thing is Yamamoto's the ace of this staff, but just the plethora of riches the Dodgers have. The biggest thing is it's very clear the Braves struggle against left-handed pitching.
17: Coverage begins 7:30 p.m. Eastern. L.A. looks to continue their quest for a third straight World Series title.
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1: We are less than just an hour.

0: give us again, dude.
1: I need some chips. In the lorry. It's 20 to 13. Colts on top of
0: the
1: Commanders.
0: Do you have to go to the bathroom or do you got to go to the loo?
1: No, I'm good. Danny Dimes above 100 passing yards finally, but does have a pick and did lose in a fumble. Jonathan Taylor has two rushing touchdowns. The storyline, though, is Ethan Kelly-McManus coming in. Seventh round rookie quarterback on for injured starter today, Marcus Mariota for Washington. Kelly-McManus has a 47-yard touchdown pass to Treylon Burks. And that has accounted for the only Washington touchdown to go with a couple of field goals. So it's 20 to 13. They're about to start the fourth quarter. But back here stateside, one of the games of the day. There's a good slate.
0: Yeah, it's a good
1: slate. There's a good slate today, but this one.
2: Broncos at 49ers.
1: I'm hyped for it. I'm here for it. Gary, you've already called it a Super Bowl preview. Go ahead.
3: Super Bowl rematch, actually. That's we've fair. Seen this. We've seen this before. I'm gonna say something, and you know that. Me being from Denver, I don't like the Broncos.
1: And that's one of my favorite things about
3: you. I've never been a Broncos fan. They denied a credential request when I first started this business. I was at a CBS affiliate. Anyway, I don't hold grudges for 30 years. Yes, I do. They're 2-1 this season. So they're 2-1. And they've played the toughest schedule this season. It doesn't get any easier. It's another undefeated that's on deck today in the San Francisco 49ers. But it was the Chiefs, the Jags, the Rams. And they're 2-1. I think we got to give a tip of the cap. I think the Broncos are playing better and are a better 2-1 team than maybe a couple 3-0 teams that are still out there.
1: They, their only loss to Jacksonville, as you said, is an AFC Championship caliber matchup. Yep. And, you know, we're 3 weeks in. All of this,
3: sure.
1: We could clip it off and run it back in a couple months. We'd be like, hey, idiot.
3: We will.
1: Remember when you said Jacksonville was blah, blah, blah? Every team is one injury away. And yes. Every week we get that
3: and we
1: one
3: have
1: injury.
3: Seen that, unfortunately.
1: We have. Depleted. Every week. We'll get something today. It happens. We'll see. As we watch Jonathan Taylor get slammed to the turf and his head hits the ground. But yeah, and the Colts are driving. Taylor's one of the best closers in football. I'll say that. Like, if you have a lead and you just use him to grind out the clock the rest of the way, there are few better. Derrick Henry, maybe, but Taylor's got fresher legs.
3: Oh, as he runs out of bounds.
1: As he,
3: stop
1: yeah,
3: the clock.
1: Picks
3: stop
1: up,
3: the
1: well,
3: clock.
1: But picks up another first down. One thing about the 49ers that has helped them, okay. And the 49ers is dealing with more injuries than most, probably because of the substation or just random horrible luck, but Kyle Shanahan's team has, Mike Evans is trying to play through a rib issue today against a hard-hitting Denver secondary. You're already dealing with bumps and injuries to Ricky Pearsall, who's out. Dante Pettis dealt with something this week in that receiving group. George Kittle's coming back from the torn Achilles, but he looks great. They're protecting Brock Purdy. No matter who's out there from a skill position standpoint, that offensive line is doing its job, and that includes a matchup with the then-healthy Myles Garrett back in week one down in Australia. Here's the head coach, Kyle Shanahan, praising his offensive line and for good reason.
4: Just as a group, we've protected very well, and that is the line. But, I mean, I've said it earlier, like just what the tight ends and backs and sometimes receivers have been doing with chip help. Sometimes chips, they don't solve all your problems. It might give you a little extra time, but there's two less guys in a route, so it's harder to get guys open, so you hold on to it longer. So we've done a good job mixing that stuff in. When we haven't done that stuff, our five guys have held up well, and when they haven't, Brock's done a good job getting rid of the ball, which also means someone did a good job getting open fast. So everything goes into it. If you're ever doing good in protection, it's never just the O-line, just the quarterback, or just the scheme. It's a little bit of everything.
3: It's such a captain obvious take and inference when you listen to coach say that, but Brock Purdy has 9 passing touchdowns this season. They're keeping him upright. They're keeping him clean. And then just take a look around the league at quarterbacks in their situations who I think people would clump Brock Purdy into that group of talent or expectation like a Jordan Love or look what happened to Jackson Dart because of an offensive line breakdown. I mean, you're seeing these guys go down or not playing up to the level of expectation. Meanwhile, Brock Purdy's staying upright. And honestly, the first weekend of October, week 4 into the season. But Brock Purdy is in the MVP conversation. We had Dan Graziano on Reaction Tuesday, and every Tuesday the segment is what it sounds like. We team up with storylines from the week that was, and one of them last week was Brock Purdy is an MVP frontrunner. He said that's not an overreaction. Think of all the names that Randy just listed that went down for the San Francisco 49ers and all of the attrition that they've had to battle, not just this season, but in years past. But the constant has been Brock Purdy. And when it's not,

0: you can tell. So, Brock Purdy, 4 weeks into the season, San Francisco 49ers, undefeated. They're not even supposed to be the team that comes out of that division yet. Here we are, yet again, Brock Purdy, tried and true, he is your constant.
1: If you're Denver, here's what you can't do, and that's have a repeat performance of what you did against the Rams and what they've done so much over the last couple seasons, and that's come out flat, that's have a slow first half. Last week it was a scoreless first half against the Rams, and then put up 30-plus in the second half and skate by and manage to hang on late because of a dubious pass interference call. You're not going to get that call in San Francisco or Santa Clara today. So I want to see a better start from the Broncos because I just want to see a good game in that one. Gary?
2: Is Trent Williams hurt, though? He was questionable with a neck. What is the official? Is there anything official yet?
0: Because the San Francisco 49ers are 4-13 when he does not play, and he's protecting Brock Purdy's blind side. So that's obviously going to be huge.
1: Sure.
0: And something to look out for.
1: He did a tremendous job against Garrett in week one. But, Gary, we got an update.
3: Colts versus Commanders from London.
1: Here I am talking about how Daniel Jones is not mobile anymore, how he's still showing the effects of the Achilles surgery, and all he does is run in from 4 yards out for the third touchdown of the day for the Indianapolis Colts, all of them on the ground. It's a rushing score to make it 27-13, as right now it's starting to get plenty late, plenty early for Washington, as the seventh-round rookie quarterback, Ethan Kaliak-Manis, is down 2 touchdowns to the Colts over in London. Back here stateside, a game we haven't touched on yet, but it is a good one.
3: Chargers at Seahawks.
1: Is it a good one?
4: It's a desperate one.
0: And it's good because the Chargers are in desperation mode, still winless.
1: Well, what do we know, though? So I looked at last week, and I looked at the Chargers going by coastal, or excuse me, the Seahawks, coming to the East Coast, having to take on the Commanders, and we thought, oh, I'm sorry, there's no Jaden Daniels? It's Marcus Mariota?
0: Yeah.
1: Washington, with that defense, generous, and their own backup quarterback, Sam Darnold's back? Oh, my gosh, the Seahawks are going to put up 40 points. Well, they almost did. The problem is they gave up 41. So to speak. You know what? Like, it was a high scoring game that Seattle lost. And now is that one outlier, one flushable wipe of a game because you didn't have any film on Marcus Mariota yet and your defense was flat footed and exhausted coming cross country? Or are there holes in this vaunted Seattle Seahawks defense? I think we might get an answer today because Mike McDaniel has to, as the offensive coordinator for the Chargers, throw the kitchen sink at this game because everything he's been doing so far on this season, 3 games, 3 losses, hasn't worked.
0: Who's Mike Mack is Moss Mike Mack? Mike McDaniel or Mike McDonald for the Seahawks?
1: What?
0: Talk to me.
1: I need a sounder for that. I got nothing.
0: Talk to me.
1: That's
0: do we have who's Mike Mack is Moss Mike Mack?
1: That's incredible. I just lost my whole book.
0: Also, do you think...
1: I just messed it all up.
0: It's right here. I'm looking at it.
1: No.
0: The physical representation of...
4: Hold do you put much stock into
1: I got music for you.
0: Okay, ready? I'm going to queue up again like it's...
4: No, that was for sure. That was for in relation.
1: No, keep going.
4: Okay,
1: ready?
4: I got it. Ready? Who's Mike Mack is Mice? See, I can't even say it now. I've already said it. It's a tongue twister. Who's Mike Mack is Moss Mike Mack?
1: Do it. Keep going. I got it.
4: Okay. You want me to do it again? Okay.
1: I love this board.
4: Who's Mike Mack is Moss Mike Mack?
1: That's
0: Monday Night Football. They're playing at 4:25 on the Sunday.
4: A little bit.
1: All right, it's a great point. And how do you give me an example? Give me an example here. Go ahead, keep going.
0: Well, it's going to be all about the small things, right?
1: It is.
0: Yeah, couple first downs, move to 6. Justin Herbert, let's manufacture some offense.
1: You're being so kind to me right now when we talk about the Chargers because one of my preseason things that
0: I wasn't even going to bring it up.
1: I built a house on.
0: Yeah.
1: Was. The Chargers are going to win the AFC West.
0: You took all of
1: That's what I said.
0: You took all of your money, this make-believe, out of your 401k,
1: correct.
0: And you cashed out your 401k, and you're like, I'm putting all of my stock, all of these fake dollar bills, into Chargers stock this year. And that Chargers stock so far has turned into Enron.
1: That's it. It's penny. It's
0: just all out there.
1: It's fugazi. It's
0: Shiba Inu. Yeah. Like,
1: oh, but listen,
0: potential. If that goes to a dime, you're going to be a very rich man.
1: Let's hear from Jim Harbaugh, one of the staunch defenders, one of the biggest cheerleaders of his quarterback, Justin Herbert, talking about his quarterback so far this season.
5: Yeah, to be better. And that drives Justin, that drives me, that drives his position coach, that drives Mike, the coordinator. I mean, drives us all.
1: Here's the thing about Jim Harbaugh at the microphone is he gets like a in a very focused pause, like a very intense pause.
0: Okay.
1: So when they ask him about, hey, how would you view Justin Herbert? He's like, yeah, it's gotta get better.
0: Yeah.
1: And it gets just like really intense.
0: Yeah.
1: And that's he's frustrated to the point of being upset with his offense
0: and,
1: right now.
0: And because of that, you were calling him the chief commander of the pause patrol.
1: So, stop it, one team that I picked to win the AFC West, to one team that's 3-0 so far in the NFC West, are the Raiders for real? We're going to dive into that matchup against the Chiefs, also undefeated. He's Gary Stryski. I'm Randy Scott. It's Countdown to Kickoff on ESPN Radio and the ESPN app.
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1: I'm buying what Rich Eisen is selling right now, man. I'm mowing what he's growing. It's Countdown to Kickoff on ESPN Radio. I'm smelling what he's stepping in. The ESPN app, SiriusXM Channel 80, as well as tune in. He's Gary Streisky. I'm Randy Scott. We are presented by Progressive Insurance. 3-0 Raiders hosting the 3-0 Chiefs today. It's the first time in either team's history where they have both been 3-0 at the same time in the season.
0: Come on now.
1: We've been playing since 1960.
0: A little gamesmanship, too, from Patrick Mahomes. We have to match their level of intensity. You are the Kansas City Chiefs.
1: I agree with you.
0: Come on.
1: We go from gamesmanship to game night host Q Myers, who also covers the Raiders for the Las Vegas Sports Network. He's with us here on Countdown to Kickoff. Q, I don't like it. Brock Bowers added to the injury report due to illness now after the breakout game and the win over the Saints last week. His status to play is what, Q?
17: It hasn't changed. It's all good. I mean, yeah, he had an illness. They just had to add him to the injury report, but he's good to go. The Raiders PR let us know that his status is unchanged. And I'll tell you what, man, there's a lot of energy, and Brock Bowers is going to bring that energy. There's a lot of juice. There's a lot of excitement in this stadium right now. As you can hear music in the background, I'm here early, and everyone else apparently got here early, too. It is electric right now, man. It's going to be a fun atmosphere today.
0: Q, what? Because, Randy, I work with Randy 5 days a week, all right, and
17: yep.
0: He calls the Raiders America's team.
1: They are.
0: And I can't help.
17: He's not wrong.
0: To feel great for my guy. What is the buzz in the city around this fan base? I know it's a bit of a transient fan base in that people fly in for these games, and depending on who is visiting the Raiders, it could be a split inside Allegiant. But what is the buzz with the silver and black backers?
17: Oh, it's incredible right now. I mean, this city and what this game that they're having this afternoon is what this stadium was built for. Big games, big venues, big moments, and big opportunity for this city. And I'll tell you, man, I was at a couple different Raider gatherings last night over at the Palms and other places, and there is Raider Nation wall to wall. It's crazy. It's electric. And it's really been like this since about Thursday. You could feel the energy turn. Once they turned the channel and they turned the page from the Saints victory, in week three, you can really start to feel the buzz. People get to town a little bit early. And yeah, man, Raider Nation, I just rolled by when I was rolling in, and there's a bunch of lowriders, and everyone got their cars out. They're shined up. You know, they got the grills going for the tailgate parties. Right now, this is the buzz. Now, the Raiders have to go handle their business on the field to keep that buzz going. But, man, this is a feeling that I haven't felt in this city since I've been here since 2021.
0: Come on. Also, hey, he catches a lot of invites. You hear that? He's like, I popped through a couple of events.
1: I
0: was at a couple different events. Invites. You know what I'm saying? Also, he says he's a low rider. So what about a guy who drives a Highlander?
1: That's me. Yeah, I don't know that I fit in with the Raider parade, but it is black. And I did buy those. You open your door and it projects on the ground.
0: Yeah.
1: I bought two Raiders.
0: Did you?
1: Yeah.
17: Nice.
1: On a Highlander in the suburbs. Dude.
0: Come on.
1: You don't know. Q Myers, game night host, covering the Raiders for Las Vegas Sports Network as well. Q, I look at this. You mentioned handling the business between the lines. I look at a defense that has capitalized on turnovers, forced turnovers. But then I look at who they played, and it's three teams in the Dolphins and the Chargers and the Saints with a combined one win. They're stepping up a weight class today. That defensive side of the football, how sustainable is what we've seen through three games?
17: I think it's very sustainable. And honestly, that's the most exciting part about this team right now is the defense, the way that Robbie Leonard's calling the defense, the way that the guys are flying around and playing with intention. You know, that's the thing. You don't force 10 turnover takeaways or force 10 fumbles on accident, right? I mean, that's intentional. And Nakobe Dean has been a great acquisition. A lot of times we wonder how free agents are going to work out. Nakobe Dean has been great. He's been just as good as Kenneth Walker has been for the Chiefs, and he's been fantastic as well, and he's going to be a problem today for the Raiders. But I'll tell you what, man, Nakobe Dean, Quay Walker, Tyler Linderbaum, obviously on the offensive side of things, but this defense is flying around. They're humming, and they believe right now, and they have young corners out there. Hezekiah Masons from Cal, fifth-round picks, got three interceptions in two starts already. I mean, he's been incredible. This defense is something that's legit, and they're going to have their A game today against Patrick Mahomes and Kenneth Walker, because this is the first time that the Raiders have had to take on the Chiefs where they had a legit run game as well.
0: Hezekiah Masons, three interceptions this season. He is tied with Javon Holland for the league lead across the NFL with those three interceptions. Hey, Q, how much does Clint Kubiak know the esteemed company he's in? As a Raiders head coach, the third coach in Raiders history to begin his tenure at 3-0 or better, the other two, Bill Callahan started 4-0, and then John Madden started 3-0 in 1969. Is there any
4: any sort of patting on the back going around in the facility, or is it strictly business with Clint?
17: It is strictly business with Clint. Like, I know because he's a historian. I know he knows that, but he's not going to ever allude to it. If anyone tries to give him any flowers, it's always about the players. Mm-hmm. And even when the players get props, like Hezekiah Masters won the AFC Defensive Player of the Week. He's like, yeah, that's a team award. Yeah, he got it. It's in his name. That's great. But that was a team effort. Yeah, Brock Bowers got the Offensive Player of the Week. Yeah, that's a team effort. Like, he really does not try to get too high on success. It's just, hey, that's great. That's 1 week. We're 3-0, but that doesn't give us a playoff spot. That doesn't win us the division. That doesn't hoist a Lombardi. It's all about the next week. Now we got one game. Now we got another game. He is so buttoned up that he doesn't care about any of those accolades. He understands them. He knows them, but he will not acknowledge them.
1: Ashton Gentry needs to have a big day. That offensive line needs to have a big day. We'll see if it comes to pass. Q Myers, we appreciate the insight, the enthusiasm. He's our boots on the ground out there in Las Vegas ahead of the Raiders and the Chiefs. Thanks, Q.
17: I appreciate y'all.
1: All right, countdown to kickoff on ESPN Radio. He's Gary Strysky. I'm Randy Scott.
18: Colts versus Commanders from London.
1: Less than 7 minutes to go. What was a game at one point got to, well, one score game. It was 20-13, but then Danny Dimes ran in from 4 yards out, and the Colts got the football back. And they're just tick, tick, ticking down. 6.5 minutes to go. They're in plus territory against Washington. But the report is now from London. Marcus Mariota is expected to miss, quote-unquote, some time after aggravating an MCL injury. He left in the first quarter of this game. We have seen the Greek gunslinger. We've seen the Santorini slinger. Ethan Kaliakmanis, the Mykonos, makes some Mika throws over there in London, and he does have a passing touchdown, found Traylon Burks, and they may need more of it because it appears now that Marcus Mariota with that MCL injury will miss some time, and obviously Jaden Daniels already out, Gary, so it's getting thin.
4: They're going to be making a move. I imagine they're going to be on the phones a la Herm Edwards at halftime when he had to go to a third-string quarterback, and they had to pick up the phone and call Vinny Testaverde.
1: Maybe, okay, so who is the Washington Commanders Vinny Testaverde, and why is it Taylor Heinicke? Why is it Mark Rippon? I know.
4: I think Taylor Heinicke is like coaching high school football.
1: He wouldn't leave that job. We'll see. But we're getting on towards
19: the door is open for Jaden Daniels to return in week 5. It's open. It's not, necessarily likely, but it's possible.
1: His elbow strong enough to open that door?
19: He thinks so.
1: He deals with the dislocated elbow that looked cartoonishly awful.
4: If it's a radio door, no shot.
1: This door is a bank vault.
4: I got to put all 190 pounds of force behind it.
1: Yeah.
4: I lied about the weight, but
1: that's a tough one. Yeah. That's a tough one. Yeah, you're still in your wedding cut.
4: I am.
1: You're still in your wedding.
4: Feels good. I might not bounce back.
1: I'm proud of you. I gotta get down. It's easy to do over the holidays. The Bears won without Caleb Williams last week with Case Keenum at quarterback, and they win again this week with Tyson Bagent. He's Gary Strice. I'm Randy Scott. Countdown to kickoff ESPN Radio and the ESPN app.
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1: Marlon McGrath at Marcus Mariota, who was ruled out, aggravated a MCL injury that knocked him out of the preseason. Rookie QB Ethan Calicomanis, who is playing his first NFL snaps, has thrown a TD and a pick. Catch the action on the NFL Network and the ESPN app. Coming up, the Bills, who are looking for their second straight 4-0 start for the second time since the merger, host the Patriots, who have started 1-2 for the sixth straight season. And Patriots corner Marcus Jones says they're going to have their hands full with Josh Allen.
28: He's an incredible player, first off. He can make all the plays with his legs and also his arm and everything, and then also containing him and, you know, getting pressure. Usually the first guy to get there doesn't, you know, make the tackle and everything like that, so we definitely have to pull him as a defense.
1: Jones, a guest with our Christine Lisi. Allen has 85 career rushing TDs, tied with Marshawn Lynch for 17th all-time. 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And sources told ESPN's Adam Schefter the Rams do not intend to limit Puka Nacua's workload against the Eagles after missing the last two games because of an injury to his hip and groin. But bad news for Philly is two-time All-Pro right tackle Lane Johnson inactive for personal reasons. And October baseball continues with a pair on ESPN Radio, starting with the Padres, who look to even up their series with the Brewers at 3:30 p.m. Eastern, followed by the Braves and Dodgers at 7:30 Eastern, as L.A. look to take a commanding 2-0 lead in the series.
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1: 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I'm Randy Scott. 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We are less than half hour away, less than 30 skinny little minutes from putting toe to leather on the fourth NFL Sunday of this NFL season. They're getting close to wrapping it up over there in London. The Colts have a commanding 30-13 lead on the Commanders of Washington. But the game that has our focus, as we heard, Bears head coach Ben Johnson just now, just a moment ago, was this game as it follows, Gary. And I'm going to find it for you in holy buckets.
18: Jets at Bears.
1: Oh, it's going to be a good one. I think it has sneaky shootout potential.
4: Can you join me in chant?
1: Go ahead.
4: Good, better, best. Good, better, best. Never let it rest.
1: Never let it rest.
4: Until your good's better.
1: Until your good gets better.
4: And your better's best.
1: And your better gets better.
4: Now take your shirt off.
1: No, you got to have your shirt off.
4: No, because you lead it.
1: Take your shirt off.
4: Old coach is trying. Hey, this is old coordinator reunion.
1: Hey.
4: Old Ben Johnson, Aaron Glenn.
1: Uh-huh.
4: You know what I mean? When they were taking those Lions to the NFC championship.
1: I didn't know
4: that. Yeah, so this is the first time meeting since they went their separate ways. How about it? I also got a tasty little trivia question for you, Randy Scott.
1: Go ahead.
4: Jets, Bears, it's an early window kickoff.
1: Sure.
4: As Randy mentioned, about 27 now, skinny little minutes away. This is their first meeting, the Jets and the Bears, since the year 2022. It was a Week 12 tilt at MetLife Stadium that the Jets won 31-10. In that game, who are the starting quarterbacks?
1: In 2022.
4: Yeah.
1: Starting quarterbacks.
4: Jets, Bears, Week 12.
1: Week 12.
4: MetLife.
1: Week 12 at MetLife.
4: Yes.
1: Week 12.
4: I tell you, they weren't the scheduled starters that season.
1: At MetLife. I'm going to go Luke McCown. And Luke McCown and Mitchell Trubisky.
4: That's actually okay. Cool. No, Mike White for the Jets.
1: Mike White.
4: I forgot
1: about Mike White.
4: And then Trevor Siemian for the Bears.
1: Touchdown, Trevor Siemian.
4: Come on.
1: Of Northwestern football
4: fame.
1: That's
4: correct.
1: I forgot.
4: And hey, you're in touch now with your alma mater.
1: Shout out.
4: They're
1: going to
4: bring you up to the new Ryan Field. Jets won that tilt 31-10. I think today the Jets beat the Bears.
1: Yeah, 31.
4: I think today's the day that the 20-game streak without an interception comes to an end. Because we don't know the quarterback questions. Or I guess we do, but we don't. We know it's obviously not Caleb Williams. But I think the interception drought ends today for the Jets.
1: Okay. You're calling it right now. Tyson Bagent, who it sounds like is going to get the start.
4: Sure.
1: Majority of the snaps, barring injury.
4: Yep.
1: You think he gives one to the Jets today?
4: I think he's going to. I think the Jets, I don't think he gives one to the Jets. Right. I think the Jets take one away.
1: Weather's supposed to be good. Here is Ben Johnson. Ben is going to make the decision on who starts on his quarterback situation against Gangrene.
0: You are deciding between Bagent and Keenum.
7: And then let me throw Miller Moss in the mix, too.
0: Miller Moss. Anybody else? I mean, Bridgewater, you're going to call it.
7: Never know. Honestly, I feel really good about the whole room. And so I don't know that there's a bad choice or a wrong choice. So we're very, very fortunate that we've got guys that we believe in. The whole team believes. It's not just the coaching staff. The whole team believes in everybody in that room. And so, no, it's one of those things that you can't go wrong. You just want to make sure you're doing right by all the guys on the team and you're putting yourself in the best chance to win the ball game. So I'm looking forward to seeing what it looks like on Sunday.
4: Randy, there is a wrong choice. And I'm not saying it's wrong in the traditional sense of the word, like that's a terrible choice, but there's a wrong choice in not going with your hot hand, which is Case Keenum, who hadn't started an NFL game in over 1,000 days.
1: Oh, yeah.
4: But he was the 38-year-old steadying presence that was familiar with the Bears' scheme and the playbooks, and that's why he decided to join Ben Johnson in Chicago in 2025 after not having played since 2023 live action. You play that hot hand. The Bears beat the Eagles on Monday Night Football, and Case Keenum played nearly a perfect game as it relates to what you should be expecting out of a quarterback who hadn't played in 1,000 games.
1: Yeah.
4: He did exactly what you wanted a quarterback to do, and now you have an opportunity to build on that momentum while you still wait for Caleb Williams to come back. There is a wrong decision in going with anybody other than Case Keenum.
1: I can't argue with it. I do think Tyson Bagent is more athletic, or maybe the Bears coaching staff feels that Bagent has a little bit more elusivity, a little bit more athleticism, a little bit more margin to work with against a Jets defensive front that hasn't generated a ton of pressure, but against the Bears offensive line that's allowed plenty. If that that makes sense,
4: they kept Case generally clean last week.
1: Yeah,
4: and I know.
1: Yeah, they did against Philadelphia, who can get after the quarterback.
4: Philadelphia.
1: Yeah. Yeah.
4: So, all right. I think it's the wrong move to go with anybody other than Case Keenum.
1: Speaking of Philadelphia,
4: awesome.
18: Rams at Eagles.
1: weather. We heard from Sal Palantonio earlier in the program as we're now about 23 minutes away from kickoff here in the East Coast, 1 p.m. Eastern time window of games. He said the rain was coming down hard in Philadelphia. We know that Philadelphia is without Lane Johnson today, personal reasons.
8: Are they
1: going to
8: be able to field 53? I mean, goodness gracious, the attrition early season with Philly's
1: right
8: atrocious.
1: No Devontae Smith today. He's out with a hamstring injury. So it's Dontavian Wicks who's going to be wide receiver one by default.
8: Okay.
1: No Dallas Goedert.
8: Sure.
1: You know, you do still have Saquon Barkley. But
8: your RB1 has got the neck stinger. It looks awesome in a cowboy collar.
1: They've seemingly forgotten about him in stretches.
8: You probably give him the rock, especially if it's going to be detrimental weather.
1: But they, even with all these issues, they are the 2-1 team. And the Rams, who... Hey, they got on this network. They got 17-0 buzz preseason, and the Rams are 1-2 coming in after the loss to the Broncos. So Kyren Williams, Rams running back, was on Sunday NFL Countdown this morning. There is no such issue in the ground game for the Rams. Here's Kyren Williams.
9: Kyren Williams going to try and find the paint in Philly today, but first he's good enough to spend a couple of minutes with us and Rex and Randy. Rex, take it over.
10: Yeah, Kyren. Hey, thank you for joining our show. And there's a little birdie told me that you're not real fond of this Philadelphia Eagles fan base, team, and all that. So entering this game, man, are you going in there like you're in a fist fight, or how are you going to approach this game?
11: I think every game is, you know, entering like you're in a fist fight. You know, this is a league with a great competition, you know, great atmosphere. We're going into Philadelphia, and like you said, we've been here multiple times, so we know exactly what to expect, man. But again, this is just another game to continue to keep asserting our dominance, you know, and keep being who we are. So I'm just super excited and blessed to be in this position to continue to keep coming back to Philly and playing football.
10: Right. You know, Kyren, Randy here. First of all, I love how Sean McVay is using both of you guys, you and Blake Corum, in the backfield. But today's game, you're getting another weapon back in Puka Nacua. Can you talk about how fun it is to be able to play in an offense led by Sean McVay?
11: First of all, what you said, having Puka back is great. You know, being able to have that energy on the field, being able to see them go make plays and, you know, go break those tackles, make those long catches, it's always great because we feed off the energy. But, you know, playing in a Sean McVay offense, man, it's always exciting. You know, we continue to keep running the ball, set the pass up with the run, and we continue to go make plays. So, for me, it's a blessing to be able to, you know, do this. And it's such a high-caliber offense with these guys that are around me. So, man, it's just another eventful time to be able to go make plays.
1: It's an eventful time. He has, for all the buzz that Blake Corum got as a guy, hey, it's going to be a split backfield, a running back by committee, you can tell who Matthew Stafford trusts.
8: Yep.
1: You can tell who Sean McVay trusts, and it is Kyren Williams. He's the receiving threat. He's the goal line back. He's there in high leverage situations. And if anything, I don't know that we're going to have many of those high leverage situations today, because I just feel like the Eagles are outmanned and outgunned today.
4: 46 scrim scores. That's short for scrimmage.
1: Nicely done.
4: Yeah, yeah. Since 2023 for Kyren Williams, who was alluding to walking into Philly and getting into a fight. I don't think he's ever been in a fight. I don't think you want to do that.
1: You think Kyren Williams has ever been in a fight?
4: I don't know, man.
1: Maybe not.
4: You've been in a couple of fights.
1: I've been in a couple of scraps, but not in Philadelphia.
4: Yeah, no, but better.
1: Chicago. Chicago, though.
4: And at least it was January.
1: At least it was freezing.
4: And outside.
1: Yeah.
4: And but, you didn't but, know hey, where you were.
1: But you know what kept me warm?
4: That blood.
1: My own blood on my face.
4: That blood that was leaking down your
1: exactly right.
4: Well, you shouldn't have said that to that nice lady. No,
1: I didn't. No, that was just, it was evil.
4: Okay, there is something to be said about, you know, Sean McVay, and he's this wizard, right, offensively with these Rams and preseason favorite to, you know, play another home Super Bowl. They're 1-6 against the Eagles under Sean McVay since 2017. Worst win percentage against any team they've played at least three times. There's something to be said about Nick Sirianni knowing how to counter what Sean McVay is going to throw at you, no matter who he throws what at you with, whether it's Kyren or Puka Nacua coming back. That makes sense.
1: Yeah.
4: That makes sense.
1: No, who he throws what at you with. No, that's it's true. It is true. He, regardless of the ingredients, has been able to cook something up that just has defeated the Rams.
4: And we're in Philly. You know what kind of ingredients you can get? Taylor Ham.
1: With or without.
4: Pork roll.
1: You know what I'm saying?
4: With or without.
1: With or without.
4: Yeah, I wish my wife was there at the game, and she hasn't texted me back in an hour.
1: Ask her how the weather is, because I've heard it's raining.
4: I bet she won't write me back.
1: Yeah, so. Maybe it's raining.
4: Yeah.
1: All right, they've gone, hey, real quick, they've gone final.
12: Colts versus Commanders from London.
1: London, you're welcome. Daniel Jones against Ethan Kaliakmanis. ending up in a Colts 30-13 win over the Commanders. Danny Jones gets to 143 passing yards. Jonathan Taylor, 95 on the ground to go with two passing touchdowns, or rather rushing touchdowns. Daniel Jones did have a score on the ground as well. Only touchdown for the Commanders coming off of the arm of Cali McManus to Traylon Burks, a 47-yard score, but otherwise a bunch of field goals that the footy fans over there in London seem to appreciate. 30-13 is the final there. We've got NFL picks. Still, we're going to make the people some money. Oh, we're going to bless them
4: come on.
1: With our knowledge and expertise. 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
2: 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First in Milwaukee at 4 Eastern, the top-seeded Brewers face the San Diego Padres. Then we head to Los Angeles where the Dodgers face the Atlanta Braves. 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
1: 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He is Gary Streisky. I am Randy Scott. A reminder, you can see us 7 a.m. Eastern on SportsCenter AM. Saturday, Sunday, Monday, Tuesday. We
4: Don't
1: got you covered.
4: Scared.
1: Don't be scared. Don't be scared of having a good time. Hey, we're threatening you with a good time. It's best for you to just get in the van, okay? Just come along with us. I don't know how we're doing on picks. I think we're doing pretty well. I think we had a pretty good week last week. It is time to fire them up with picks. Are you ready, Gary Streisand?
4: Talk to me.
1: Game number one.
3: Cardinals at Giants.
1: MetLife Stadium.
4: Come on.
1: The line. The Cardinals are laying 2.5. What's your pick, bud?
4: Give me those Red Birds.
1: I agree.
4: I'm flying high with them.
1: I agree with you.
4: It's more about the Red Birds than it is actually not trusting the Giants also as well. Yeah, it's a perfect confluence of ingredients.
1: It's a pick for and a pick against as well. I'm with you. I'm picking the Cardinals.
4: Thank you.
1: I like this one. It's a bragging rights game.
4: Yeah.
3: Cowboys and Texans.
1: We're down in Houston. The number is 3. Texans are laying 3 despite being 0-3.
4: Yeah.
1: What say you?
4: It's sneaky. Nico Collins back for the Texans offense. So that could be a major boost for C.J. Stroud and these Texans team that needs to get up off the map. But give me the Cowboys.
1: You want to take the Cowboys?
4: I like the Cowboys.
1: Take the Cowboys.
4: I'm going to take them.
1: Okay.
4: I'm going to take them.
1: I'm going to take the Texans.
4: Why?
1: I'm going to take the Texans.
4: What makes you so confident?
1: Desperation. Getting Nico Collins back. I don't know that Joey Porter Jr. is going to be as much of a difference maker this quickly. I think he will be over time, maybe even next week. But like midweek trade, and now I'm supposed to go out there and shut down Nico Collins. I don't know. So I'm going to take the Texans. We're going to diverge on that one. But this one, Gare, this is a fun one.
4: This one's tasty.
1: You talked about it earlier. It's a battle of the Bays.
3: Packers at Buccaneers.
1: Green Bay at Tampa Bay. Green Bay laying 3.
4: Yeah, and it's so tough because what do we know about Jalen Daniels other than he has a doctorate degree because he spent 6 years in college?
1: I don't know. That's Dr. Daniels.
4: That's all we know about him. That Baker Mayfield is now out for 3 to 6 weeks. But you talk about desperation. The Buccaneers, they're also winless as well. But the Packers, I mean, it's a turnstile offensive line. They're letting everybody get to Jordan Love. Give me the Bucks.
1: Do you want to take the Bucks?
4: Yeah. I immediately regret
1: home
4: saying
1: dogs.
4: That.
1: Home dogs.
4: Yeah.
1: I think the Packers get right. I'm going to take the Packers. But here's what we do need to know. Courtesy of our ESPN Bucks reporter, Jenna Lane, everything we need to know about Jalen Daniels.
6: So much has been said this week about Bucks rookie quarterback Jalen Daniels, who's set to make his first career NFL start today against the Packers in place of the guy on the building behind me. Offensive coordinator Zach Robinson said of Daniels, he's got the juice and he's not going to play scared, while wide receiver Ted Hurst lauded his preparation and his escapability. And those things allowed him to start as a true freshman at Kansas, despite originally being slated to redshirt. And then his sophomore season, as a 31-point underdog, he led the Jayhawks to upset the Texas Longhorns, the first time in school history they'd ever done that on the road, and just the second time since 1938 that they had beaten Texas. But perhaps the biggest piece of ammo that he has today is the presence of his mother, Star. She's been dealing with some health issues lately and recently underwent surgery, but she was just cleared by her doctor to make the flight from California to Tampa to watch her son's first ever career NFL start.
1: That's really cool. That's awesome. Really cool. Still taking the Packers, but that's really, really cool.
4: I'm still taking the Bucks.
1: Okay, let's get to the cat fight.
3: Jaguars at Bengals.
1: Your cat noise needs some work. This is Cincinnati. Bengals are laying 2.5, and that line really hasn't moved.
4: Give me the Bengals. Give me the Bengals.
1: Really?
4: Hey,
1: sound like you love it.
4: I'm going Andre Scalaraga. Give me El Cato Grande. Bengal bigger than a Jag.
1: Is it?
4: So
1: Bengal Tiger? Oh, my God.
4: Bengals are massive,
1: they're
4: bro.
1: Huge.
4: Turn on the Discovery Channel one time. Please, dude, please. Also, shout out to my guy, Bryn, listening this morning in Colorado who agrees. There's one person who agrees with my Case Keenum take.
1: Oh, okay.
4: Yeah, that's my guy.
1: Yeah.
4: What up, Bryn?
1: I'm going to go...
4: Say hello.
1: I'm going to go... All right. I'm going to go Jaguars. I feel like they have a better defense. I think they have a better defense. Cincinnati's defense has had some holes plugged in it.
4: Yeah.
1: The SS defense, sinking ship, possibly after today. Jacksonville, possibility of a letdown game after absolutely thumping the Patriots. And I think you generally want to back a team that's coming off of a surprising loss against a team that's coming off of a resounding win. And that would be Cincinnati. So I'm probably going to be wrong, but I'm going to take the Jaguars. I like this one a lot, although umbrella makers probably like it more.
3: Rams at Eagles.
1: Rainy track.
4: Dude, the umbrella industry is having a go. Who's going to win, Rams, Eagles, or Big Umbrella? My pick, the last, Big Umbrella. But if we have to choose between the Rams and the Eagles, gosh, there's so much attrition.
1: A lot.
4: With Philly, their offensive line is depleted. Mm-hmm. Give me the Rams. Rams. I hate to say it.
1: I say so, too.
4: I might not get invited to Thanksgiving.
1: I didn't give the line 3. Did you say the line?
4: I did not.
1: Eagles are laying 3.5. I'm still taking the Rams.
4: Yeah.
1: It's bumped up. It was at 3 most of the week.
4: Yeah.
1: I think maybe the Lane Johnson.
4: That happens.
1: Absence
4: that
1: for
4: happens
1: Philadelphia.
4: Masses.
1: But a wet track, maybe Philadelphia can muck it up. Maybe Philadelphia can muck it up just a little bit. Get a little mukbang going. Maybe that's exactly what it is. Let's go to this. This is a big divisional matchup.
0: Patriots at Bills.
1: I'll freely admit, I don't know what a mukbang is, but this is Patriots and Bills.
4: Yeah, no, I've seen your TikTok algorithm. You know exactly what a mukbang
1: is. This is in Orchard Park, Illinois. And the line, not Illinois, New York, -7.
4: Hey, Bills, can we get my guy 7. Randy a map one time? Hey, big map.
1: Hey,
4: can you send Randy just your most recent Merriam-Webster?
1: It's Rand Scott, not Rand
4: McNally.
1: Not Rand McNally. What are you going with, dude? -7. The Bills are laying
4: Bills
1: the 7.
4: Bills laying the 7. Give me the Bills.
1: I know.
4: It's a big number in theory, but I just high mark, Bills riding high, Josh Allen going to run it back MVP.
1: I'm going to take the Patriots. What?
4: Who said that? Just against
1: what?
4: The spread.
1: I'm going to take the Patriots +7. Yeah.
4: Okay.
1: Desperate. Divisional. They played 2 great games against them last year.
4: Okay.
1: Maybe. If it's not today, it's not going to happen.
4: Okay.
1: I'm going to say Drake May plays better today. Has
4: so
1: to.
4: So brave, man.
1: Has
4: so,
1: to.
4: So brave.
1: You know,
4: man.
1: I don't like that. To hold my nose and make that pick.
0: Jets and Bears.
1: This is in Chicago. Weather's going to be great. Not good. Great. Bears are laying 3.5. We don't know with 100% certainty who's starting under center for Chicago. Could be Tyson Bagent. Could be Case Keenum. Who are you going
4: Jets getting 3.5. Gosh, this one's tough, too. I can't split picks here. If it's Case Keenum, I like the Bears. If it's Tyson Bagent, I like the Jets. So I'm going to assume Case Keenum. Give me the Bears.
1: Sounds like you're couching it a little bit.
4: I am.
1: Okay.
4: I'm prefacing this.
1: Yeah.
4: So when we never revisit it again, I just want you to know the listening audience, that's what my position was. That was the split.
1: Let down spot for the Bears. I'm going to take the Jets.
4: Okay.
1: I'm going to take the Jets. All right. This is I'm excited about this
4: in
1: the Bay Area.
4: Ooh.
0: Broncos at 49ers.
1: Niners are laying 3. They've got injuries on the defensive line. They got injuries in the wide receiver room. Broncos are coming off that big win over the Rams. What say you?
4: The Broncos are 2-1. They've played thus far the hardest schedule in football, yet still they are still 2-1. I think this is the week we truly find out what the Broncos really are. Are they a really good team that's going to be a problem late in the season, or is this 2-1 against, you know, really, really good teams early in the season just a fluke? That being said, give me the Broncos.
1: Give you the Broncos. I will also take the Broncos. I think the Broncos win outright.
4: Okay.
1: I will sprinkle a little bit on the money line, like our guy Joe Fortenbaugh said
4: earlier
1: today. Oh, America's team is in action.
0: Chiefs at Raiders.
1: America's team hosting the Chiefs. Kansas City laying the 4.5. What say you, Gary?
4: Why not? Raiders!
1: Dude, straight up.
4: I'm going to go with the
1: Chiefs. To win
4: I'm
1: straight
4: go with the
1: up.
4: Chiefs.
1: Emotional hedge.
0: Chargers at Seahawks.
1: What about this potential bloodbath in the Pacific Northwest?
4: Yeah, Seahawks.
1: Seahawks.
4: Yeah, Chargers getting 7, but we need the Seahawks.
1: I will lay the 7 with the Seahawks. Gary Strzyski, I think we just won some people some American currency.
4: Holidays are coming up. Line those pockets.
1: Hard-earned George Washington's. He's Gary Strzyski. I'm Randy Scott. Again, SportsCenter AM, 7 a.m. Eastern on ESPN tomorrow morning. We'll see you then. 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
0: 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First in Milwaukee at 4 Eastern, the top-seeded Brewers face the San Diego Padres. 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
28: I'm Ed Benkin. The fourth Sunday of the NFL season included the first international game in England. That's where the Colts went to 2-2 with a win over the Commanders.
29: Jonathan Taylor is the running back. They give it to him. Moves outside. He's at the 5 and cruises into the end zone for a touchdown. INDY. Great vision there by Taylor. And cut off a block from Tyler Warren. Broke to his left. Found open space and cruised into the end zone.
28: That call from 107.5 The Fan in Indianapolis as the Colts down the Commanders 30-13. In addition to losing the game, Washington lost quarterback Marcus Mariota. He went out in the second quarter due to a right knee injury. The Commanders are 1-3. Eight other games are about to kick off, including the Patriots and Bills on Football Sunday on ESPN Radio. Buffalo cornerback Christian Bedford is inactive due to a toe injury. Patriots has already announced they'd be without their top cornerback, Christian Gonzalez. Meanwhile, in Philadelphia, late inactive for the Eagles, Lane Johnson out due to personal reasons, where the Eagles will play the Rams, while Puka Nacua is active for L.A. Rams already announced earlier in the week that Aaron Donald will be out. He is dealing with a back injury. Among the other early games, the Cowboys and the Texans. Right now, Houston 0-3 on the season. A couple of AFC contenders as well as the Jaguars take on the Bengals. Baseball continues on ESPN Radio as the playoffs move on. It is the second day of the division series. A pair of National League games today. First, the Padres and the Brewers, followed by the Braves and the Dodgers. Our coverage starts at 3:30 Eastern.
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0: strains his MCL. And rookie quarterback out of Rutgers, Ethan Kaliakmanis, the Greek gunslinger, he gets in, but not able to put up a comeback. A good showing here for the Colts, as they've been kind of struggling through these first couple of weeks.
1: Drew, are we like Ethan Kaliakmanis of ESPN Radio, our big toe, our franchise player, our superstar, Jaden Daniels and Kevin Clark, not available today? So, you know, I went to UMass, UMass Rutgers, you know, plus or minus the same thing. So I kind of feel like what happened to the Commanders is what happened to, you know, ESPN Radio.
0: Yeah, you're exactly right. And the reports now post-game is that Marcus Mariota dealing with that strained MCL, so he might be out for a couple of weeks, but the Commanders are hopeful that Jaden Daniels could get back in the lineup for them next week. However, when a rookie quarterback, he was a seventh-round pick out of Rutgers, Kaliakmanis, gets his first-ever NFL action across the pond, what kind of position is that for a rookie quarterback to be in going up against that Colts defense?
1: Yeah, Drew, I think the headline here is, my gosh, like, the quarterback. Do you know the Commanders play the Giants next week? And there's a non-zero chance that the New York Giants and J.J. McCarthy may play Ethan Kaliakmanis at the Washington Commanders.
0: We've only just played, as we drew it up.
1: I mean, it's unbelievable. We've only played three games so far, and Kaliakmanis actually played pretty well. I thought the officiating was catastrophically awful. Alan Eck, I couldn't believe some of the calls they missed. You know, like Daniel Jones had a intentional grounding for the pocket. They didn't throw it. That one time they were off the field, Amik Robertson's like jostling with Tyler Warren. They call it on the Commanders. The game should have been a lot closer. But I thought Kaliakmanis played okay, threw a couple deep balls to Treylon Burke, Donnie Brown. But to me, the story that comes out of here is we're looking at the Chicago Bears playing with their third quarterback already. You know, like all over the NFL, the Giants are on their backup, possibly going, J.J. McCarthy's active. It's just remarkable the injuries to the quarterback position so early in the season, Drew.
0: Yeah, I think your stat, Mike, is that last year in the 2025 season, 60-plus different quarterbacks started NFL games, and it seems like we are already on that pace once again in 2026. Hey, the 1 p.m. slate of games is underway. Let's hit the opening drive.
2: Oh, really? Give me everything you got!
3: Time to break down the early window of another NFL Sunday. This is the opening drive.
2: Time for the football, baby!
0: Let's start at MetLife Stadium.
3: Cardinals at Giants.
0: All right, Mike, the Arizona Cardinals visiting the New York Giants. As you just mentioned, the Giants been dealing with a lot of injuries, most notably at quarterback. And the Arizona Cardinals looking pretty good through the first 3 weeks of this season.
1: Yeah, and Bill Belichick joined the 1986 New York Giants for a reunion dinner last night after they lost to Notre Dame. And they could have used certainly Lawrence Taylor and Bill Belichick, amongst others, as the Cardinals are possessing the ball right now, taking the opening kickoff, getting it down to the Giant 14-yard line. Brissett's 2 of 13 for 19 yards. Jeremiah Love already has 25 yards.
0: Jeremiah Love looking good in his rookie season. Let's head to Houston.
3: Cowboys and Texans.
0: Mike, I think this is a fascinating matchup. The Dallas Cowboys, a catastrophic finish to last week's game in Rio de Janeiro. And the Houston Texans are winless, 0-3. They have a ton of urgency today for this in-state game down in Texas.
1: Yeah, both teams are desperate for a win. Obviously, it's improbable to think that the Texans could be 0-4. They're taking the opening drive, moving the ball down the field against a really disappointing Dallas Cowboy defense who, you know, looked to be much improved in the offseason, struggling with a new defensive coordinator, Christian Parker. Hopefully, that'll get better for them. I see the Texans get this running game going, something that they've really struggled with through all season. I thought David Montgomery would come over and help that be more productive than it's been. Crucial, crucial game for both teams.
0: Could not agree more. David Montgomery just hasn't been used as much. I thought they would feature him a lot more to take some of the pressure off of C.J. Stroud. We got the Battle of the Bays. Let's head to Tampa.
3: Packers at Buccaneers.
0: Packers a 3-point favorite. Tampa without Baker Mayfield as he dislocated his throwing thumb last week. Rookie Jalen Daniels out of KU will be the starting quarterback for the Buccaneers. Who do you like here, Mike?
1: Yeah, I mean,

0: Yeah, we just talked about Matthias Kalamakis starting for potentially the Commanders next week. How about Jalen Daniels, an undrafted free agent for a team that has Super Bowl aspirations, playing for the Buccaneers in a critical game, really, for both teams. Both teams extremely disappointing. I think this could be a very low-scoring game. Looks like rainy, overcast conditions in Tampa Bay.
1: I like this next game. The Jaguars taking on the Bengals. Let's go to Cincy.
2: Jaguars at Bengals.
1: Cincinnati let one slip away last week on the road in division against the Steelers. And how about this statistic, Mike Tannenbaum? The Jacksonville Jaguars are 0-25 all-time when the over-under is 49-plus points. Today's total, 51.5 points in Cincinnati.
0: If there's a good gambling statistic, Drew Butler's going to have it. That's the lock of the day. You know, I'll tell you what.
1: It's going to be a good one.
0: Yeah, Jacksonville look really good on both sides of the ball. This could be a sneaky, important game for, you know, AFC contention. This game's in Cincinnati. I want to see Joe Burrow, like, kind of own a game here. I think this offense has looked good in flashes, but I think they could certainly play a lot more consistently than they have. So this should be a really important game as we get down to, you know, seeding and things like that. I think both these teams make the playoffs.
1: These next two teams have faced off in the playoffs recently. Let's head to Philadelphia.
2: Rams at Eagles.
1: It looks like an early interception here for Matthew Stafford, so the Eagles have already forced a turnover. Rams, a 3.5-point favorite on the road in Philadelphia.
0: Yeah, it was an overthrow. Now, this is a 1 o'clock start for the Rams on the East Coast, so 10 a.m. local time. Historically, that has not done well for West Coast teams traveling to East. And it was trying to throw sort of like a sail route to Kanata Mumford, just kind of overthrew him. Saquon Barkley's limping. Looks like he's going to come out of the game. And, you know, you look at this Eagles offense, you know, no Dallas Goedert. Obviously, A.J. Brown's gone. Devontae Smith's out. Lane Johnson's out. You just wonder where their points are going to come from today. And it's, you know, they're a resilient team, but gosh, how many injuries can they take?
1: That does not look good for Saquon Barkley. He takes a knee, not putting much pressure at all on his right leg. Speaking of teams that need a win, let's head to Buffalo.
2: Patriots at Bills.
1: Mike, I'm trying to think of a player recently that has looked so Jekyll and Hyde from a previous season. Drake May was the runner-up for the NFL MVP in 2025, and he is a shell of himself through the first 3 weeks of this season.
0: Yeah, and you think about, well, like, how much different would it be if A.J. Brown was there, and he's out. Hopefully he'll come back. I think at some point Drake May's got to make some plays with his legs to get him into rhythm. But this is an important game for New England, who looked really, really bad last week against Jacksonville. Buffalo looks like they're in control of the division at home, new stadium. This is really an important game for the Patriots. I think Drake May will play better.
1: Let's go to Soldier Field.
2: Jets at Bears.
1: Mike, the New York Jets still have not had an interception since the 2024 season. Does that streak end today? Tyson Bagent in at quarterback for the Chicago Bears right now.
0: Yeah, at this rate, it doesn't look like it, as the Bears are going right down the field against the New York Jets in their opening possession. Bagent has looked very efficient so far. He's 5 of 5 for 62 yards. Big play was to Luther Burton for 20 yards and Roman Dunze for 21. So, boy, they look like a well-oiled machine right now. It's remarkable that we're in game 4 and they're starting their third quarterback.
1: All right, last one of the 1 p.m. slate. Let's go to Baltimore.
2: Titans at Ravens.
1: Baltimore Ravens, the most prohibitive favorite of the 1 p.m. slate. An 11.5-point favorite taking on the Tennessee Titans.
0: Yeah, you know, Tennessee is one of the more disappointing teams. Look, they could be in the conversation for the first pick of the draft. I thought Cam Ward would have been a lot better. Unfortunately, he has not played well. Baltimore won the toss. Drew went right down and scored. Derrick Henry had a 5-yard run, and Tennessee is going to have to make plays on offense because I don't think Tennessee defensively is going to be able to slow down this really productive Raven offense.
1: Going to be a great afternoon. We continue to update games in the early window. This is Game Day on ESPN Radio and the ESPN app.
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1: Yeah, we talked about it in the show open. Maybe no player in the entire NFL with as much pressure on him heading into week four than Drake May, the New England Patriots quarterback, and he is off to a great start, Mike. 6 of 7, 77 yards, and yes, a touchdown pass to Romeo Doubs. Patriots up 7-0 early with the Buffalo Bills.
0: Yeah, and that's exactly what the doctor ordered. Very efficient. And now the other side of the ball is going to be a tall task here for defending Josh Allen at home. One other significant note, Saquon Barkley is heading to the locker room. So he has left the game, going to the locker room. And in Chicago, we're going to have a very, very close call here. Fourth less than a yard. DeAndre Swift tries to score. Touchdown on the field, but boy, this is going to be really, really close. This will definitely be reviewed.
1: Yeah, you know, I think as seeing it now, they're replaying it since they deemed it a touchdown on the field. It looks like when he lands, that elbow with the football most likely crossed the goal line. So I'm putting myself out there, Mike. I might be taking a fine within the first 20 minutes of our show today. I think that will withstand the review and be deemed a touchdown for the Chicago Bears. In Baltimore, Derrick Henry, the inevitable, he has already scored a touchdown on a five-yard touchdown run, so the Ravens up 7-0 early on the Tennessee Titans. However, the Titans driving. They are inside the red zone right now. It is second and goal. Cam Ward trying to make this one somewhat interesting because, as we had mentioned, the Titans 11.5-point underdogs today in Baltimore.
0: Yeah. Yeah, and again, they've been very disappointing. Cam Ward's going to have to play better against a good defense. Trey Hendrickson is dealing with a finger injury. Catch a break there. So that will certainly be interesting. And then the other one to me that becomes really interesting is this Philadelphia Ram game, because on paper, two of the teams we think are going to be really good in the NFC, but how is Philadelphia going to score points without Lane Johnson, Dallas Goedert, Devontae Smith, and Saquon Barkley?
1: Yeah, that is not exactly what you would want as a recipe for success for this Eagles offense, who struggles from an identity perspective. It really blows my mind, Mike. I watch this team, and yes, they have a lot of injuries today, but when you think about the amount of talent that they have and how much all of those guys have achieved in the NFL, they do not have a week-to-week identity, and I know it makes Eagles fans extremely frustrated. As you mentioned, Saquon Barkley walking into the locker room. It looks like some sort of right leg injury. I don't know if it's a hamstring or a calf. He was under his own power, and they are now saying it is a hamstring, and he is questionable to return. Eagles settled for a 29-yard field goal from Jake Elliott. They lead the Los Angeles Rams 3-0 with 8:38 remaining. Hey, in the first half.
0: Drew, can you let our national audience know what exactly your Venmo account is? Because the fine is being processed. You were wrong.
1: The touchdown was nullified.
0: The New York Football Jets will have first and 99.5 to go.
1: Wow.
0: Yeah, there was two touchdowns that were reversed, which is
1: both
0: rare to see.
1: With DeAndre Swift getting in the end zone, and both were reversed.
0: Yeah. So they had the ball for 5 minutes and 49 seconds. They went, this is really improbable, 85 yards and got nothing.
1: Wow. Okay. Well,
0: 78 net yards, 548, first and 10, New York Jets. This is like inside their 1 yard line.
1: Yes, it is. It's unbelievable. I'll text you my Venmo address, Mike. There you go. And I will ante up for that fine. Let's get a sounder in Baltimore.
2: Titans at Ravens.
1: How about the Tennessee Titans? It's the 10-play, 70-yard drive that eats up 6 minutes and 13 seconds of game clock. Tony Pollard finds Pater for a 3-yard touchdown run. This game is tied, Titans and Ravens at 7.
0: Yeah, should be. That's what Tennessee needed. They needed to make some plays on that side of the ball because, again, their defense is struggling and so far, so good. Cam Ward, 3 of 4, 49 yards. Big play to Carnell Tate, the first-round pick, for 22 yards. By the way, that DeAndre Swift non-touchdown was millimeters away. Like you could watch that 100 times, and I could be convinced, you know, either way where the ball was going.
1: I mean, fascinating that they had enough to overturn that call. Again, it was ruled a touchdown on the field. And as Mike had mentioned, DeAndre Swift had scored 2 touchdowns on that drive, and both were overturned. So 0-0, the tip of the football is literally almost touching the end zone as the New York Jets have 99.9 yards.
0: The Jets did something really smart. They just took a delay of game as they were trying to hard count the defense. So, you know, it's half the distance to the goal. That ball came in like a fraction. You can't be closer. You know, the other way to attack a defense here, Drew, as you know, is max protect and then take a shot because it forces the opposing defense to cover the whole field.
1: Sure. Kenyon Sadiq is playing. I know he was listed as questionable earlier today, so he is out there, and Geno Smith just trying to find a way to advance this football just a little bit. speaking of some teams that have got some urgency behind them, both the Dallas Cowboys and the Houston Texans, Mike, they need wins in the worst way. Texans obviously winless on the season at 0-3, Dallas 1-2, and that debacle at the end of the game last week as they had 7 seconds remaining on the clock and the Baltimore Ravens were able to get into field goal range and make a long game-winning field goal to steal that game in Rio. Anything that you're specifically looking out for as the Cowboys take on the Texans?
0: Yeah, I was saying the Cowboys not void zones, just be fundamentally sound, have an edge on their defense, you know, tackle well, rally to the ball, just fundamentals, because they have let too many guys, Drew, just be, like, uncovered early on.
1: Yeah, and you know what? The Dallas Cowboys defense, that's the one thing that obviously people list as the biggest question mark, but I think the offense this season, through the first three games, not as explosive as they have been. Dak Prescott not being able to find his weapons like a CeeDee Lamb or a George Pickens down the field for those big explosive chunk plays, so maybe today they're able to loosen up that Texans defense that, again, has been pretty well under D'Amico Ryans. In MetLife, the Arizona Cardinals lead the New York Giants 7-3. Marvin Harrison Jr., he had an early score, and Dominic Zavada kicked a field goal for the New York Giants. However, the Cardinals already back in Giants territory. This Jacoby Brissett-led offense with Jeremiah Love, Mike, under Mike LaFleur's coaching, it seems like they've kind of found something here in his first season as a head coach.
0: So, you know, one thing we got to remember, you know, when the Giants made that trade for trade away Dexter Lawrence, they struggled last year stopping the run. And Jeremiah Love, look, it's early, but he already has 43 yards, and they've had their way rushing well. They already have 50 yards rushing. This is something like, if I'm, you know, Mike LaFleur, I'm going to keep running the ball until the Giants prove they can stop it.
1: Could not agree more. A couple of games that are still scoreless as we are nearing the end of a few first quarters. The Jaguars and the Bengals, 0-0 with 3.5 minutes remaining in the first quarter. And in Tampa, the Green Bay Packers and the Tampa Bay Buccaneers, both scoreless as the first quarter is winding down to a close in that one. Going to be an awesome, awesome afternoon of football. C.J. Stroud just hit Christian Kirk for a big explosive chunk play as the Texans try to extend their lead against the Dallas Cowboys. We will continue to update you with all the NFL action right here. 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
18: 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First in Milwaukee at 4 Eastern, the top-seeded Brewers face the San Diego Padres. Then we head to Los Angeles where the Dodgers face the Atlanta Braves. 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
7: Fed Banking, eight early games are underway. The NFL, the Battle of Texas favors Houston as they get set for the start of the second quarter. Texans over the Cowboys, 7-3. Nico Collins, a 7-yard touchdown catch. A Romeo Dobbs, 14-yard touchdown catch as the Bills head of the Patriots, 7-0. Buffalo now in the red zone. Eagles lead the Rams 3-0. Saquon Barkley has left this game for Philadelphia with a hamstring injury. His return is questionable. The Cardinals have jumped out to a 14-3 lead over the Giants. Marvin Harrison Jr. has a 12-yard touchdown catch. Ravens and Titans tied at 7. Derrick Henry and Tony Pollard each rush for touchdowns. The Jaguars lead the Bengals 3-0. Bears and Jets scoreless, as are the Packers and Bucks, but right now Green Bay with a third and goal on the Tampa 3-yard line. Earlier, Jonathan Taylor rushed for 2 touchdowns as the Colts beat the Commanders in London 30-13. Washington also lost quarterback Marcus Mariota due to a knee injury. The Baseball Division Series continues today with a pair of National League Series on ESPN Radio. First up, the Padres and the Brewers, with Milwaukee looking to take a 2-0 series lead after winning last night. San Diego's Ty France is still frustrated over a potential go-ahead home run of the ninth, which hit the roof and then wound up being an out.
25: You would think with, you know, all the technology and data and everything we have now, we'd be able to make a clear call on that. I don't know if that's ever been done before, but yeah, there should be something put in place right there to, and it shouldn't be an out.
7: 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That will be followed by the Braves and Dodgers, with L.A. looking to take a 2-0 series lead.
26: Hey, it's Evan Cohen. Coming up Monday, we'll recap a jam-packed football weekend, the divisional playoff rounds in Major League Baseball, as well as get you ready for a big matchup in the NFC South. 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
1: 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Drew Butler here, joined alongside former NFL general manager and front office executive Mike Tannenbaum. The 1 p.m. slate of NFL games in Week 4 is underway. We've got some surprising outcomes that are happening right now. Let's hit a sounder in MetLife Stadium.
27: Cardinals at Giants.
1: Well, it's not an outcome yet, but it is a development. This Arizona Cardinals offense, Mike, is humming in the first quarter. 132 total yards and 8 first downs. Tyler Algier just ran it in for a 22-yard touchdown run. The Arizona Cardinals currently up 14-3 on the New York Giants.
0: Yeah, and so we knew the Giants were going to struggle stopping the run, and they trade Dexter Lawrence, and it's something that they Arizona's been able to take advantage of. Michael Flores done a great job with this offense. It's been very balanced, but so far they have 132 net yards. And how about this? They've already rushed for 81 yards, and we're still in the first quarter. By the way, we have
1: a breaking news sounder?
0: Yes. So here's what happened. The New York Football Jets – had an interception by none other than 422-pound Tavondre Sweat. However, they called
1: it called back
0: for illegal use of hands. I can't even imagine what Jet Twitter world is. Maybe we could get Evan on as a special guest here. It is incalculable what must be going on right now in Jet Kingdom, right? I just can't even imagine. Tavondre Sweat, I mean, he has to be a slim 330.
1: Yeah, I mean, he wears number 99, and the two nines look extremely small on his body frame. But, Mike, I cannot believe, especially with what we saw on that first Bears drive with DeAndre Swift scoring twice, both of them being called back, the improbable New York Jets interceptionless streak finally goes away with a defensive tackle making the interception, and then, of course, penalty on the play. So no interception. All right, we will have that emergency breaking news sounder teed up because it seems like today could be the day for the New York Jets to finally get their interception. Good action here in the 1 p.m. slate. I thought one of the better games, I think one of the better games that could play out in this 1 p.m. slate is in Cincinnati.
0: Yes.
1: The Cincinnati Bengals taking on the Jacksonville Jaguars. Jaguars up 3-0 right now. Cam Little, 55-yard field goal just a few minutes ago, Mike.
0: Yeah, Cam Little's really good. This is a heavyweight fight here. Low-scoring game. Again, I want to see Joe Burrow take the next step today with his weapons, T. Higgins, Jamar Chase. This should be a heck of a game.
1: Let's hit a sounder in Buffalo.
8: Patriots at Bills.
1: The Buffalo Bills answer the New England Patriots. James Cook off the right tackle for an 8-yard touchdown run. The extra point by Tyler Bass is good. This one is tied up at 7 at the new Highmark Stadium. Your overall thoughts on the Buffalo Bills for the first 3 weeks, Mike?
0: Yeah, I mean, they're in the conversation with, you know, some of the most complete teams in the league. You know, if Dawson Knox and Dalton Kincaid, if they can stay healthy with the run game of James Cook and Josh Allen, they're going to be hard to beat. You know, defensively, they're getting better. Rousseau's off to a really good start. You know, they don't have to be great on defense. You know, that's a place that should have great home field advantage. You talked about New England struggles. It seems like this is their division to lose, Drew.
1: Yeah, especially with a 3-0 start through the first 3 weeks of the season. The end of the first quarter is here in Philly. That game between the Rams and the Eagles tied at 3 points. The Jets and the Bears still scoreless. 2 minutes remaining in the first quarter there. And the Houston Texans leading the Dallas Cowboys 10-3 as the first quarter is winding down. There's about 10 seconds remaining in the first quarter. The Cowboys do have the ball at the Texans' 47-yard line. Two teams that are going to be playing with a lot of urgency today, Mike, as Brian Schottenheimer came out earlier in the week, kind of took the blame for the end-of-game scenario. I thought Mike Tomlin had some pretty pointed conversations on Sunday Night Football as well in terms of how they handled that last sequence. But with 7 seconds remaining a week ago, after the Cowboys had taken the lead or tied the game up, to kick that touchback, which now goes to the 35-yard line, as we've discussed in previous weeks, Mike. It's one play to get into field goal range, especially with a great kicker like Tyler Loop. And there you have it. The Ravens absolutely steal one in Rio de Janeiro.
0: Yeah, and it was really taking a timeout with 14 seconds. If you let that clock go down a little bit earlier, Drew, the rest of it is moot. By the way, we have a fascinating development in this Chicago Bear New York Jet game. So the Bears, again, got the ball back because the turnover was nullified. It is now, again, for the second time in the first quarter, 4th-and-1 from the one. Of course, Ben Johnson's going for it. It's amazing watching this game, all the things that have happened so far.
1: It is. Kyle Manungai tries to stretch the ball out. Manungai still in the game. They are going for it on 4th-and-goal. I believe this is their second 4th-and-goal from inside the 1-yard line. Tyson Bagent hands it off to Manungai, and he scores a touchdown. So the Chicago Bears, no doubt about that one, up 6-0 on the New York Jets. Kyle Manungai from inside the 1-yard line.
0: Yeah, and Matthew Golden scored for Green Bay, 2-yard touchdown catch from Jordan Love. So they're up 7-0 in Tampa Bay. Again, we talked about Dallas, Houston, two teams that are desperate for a win. I would certainly put Green Bay and Tampa Bay you know, in that situation as well, drew two teams that need a win. Jalen Daniels was just one of two on the first drive. They had, I believe it was a three and out. So Green Bay's possessed the ball 12 minutes, 6 seconds so far early in that game.
1: Yeah, never the most comfortable topic to talk to, especially as we are closing out, you know, you could call it the first quarter of the NFL season here in week four. But when you look at potentially the first head coach to be let go this season, both of them atop the list are there in Tampa. Of course, Todd Bowles, head coach of the Tampa Bay Buccaneers, and Matt LaFleur under a lot of pressure in Green Bay as well. Any thoughts there, Mike?
0: He wouldn't be for me. I mean, I think they've done a heck of a job. Like, show me the belt of the toughness of an organization, I'll show you a good organization. Like, they've won a lot of games in Green Bay with that battery. If I had Jordan Love and Matt LaFleur, I'm pretty happy. Now, this is pretty interesting. 3-3 in Philadelphia, 14:53 to go in the second quarter. Ball is essentially at midfield, 4th-and-2, and Philadelphia is at least lining up to go for it. Again, no Lane Johnson, no Saquon, no Devontae Smith, and looks like they're going to just hard count it. Oh, no, they're going for it. Wow. A little surprised by that. And they convert. Wow. First down.
1: Jalen Hurts out of the shotgun as well. Surprising formation on 4th-and-2 right around midfield, and he finds the rookie Mekhi Lemon for about a 10-yard gain. Gutsy call there. As you mentioned, a lot of time left in this game. Weather is a factor. It looks a little overcast, some rain on the camera lenses as well. The Los Angeles Rams, speaking of teams that are playing with urgency, I mean, that's the beauty of the NFL. Just about a month ago, all we could talk about was how many games are they going to lose? One, two, maybe three? Well, they're 1-2 on the season, and this is a big one here in Philly for the Eagles as well, as they are 2-1, Mike.
0: And Greg Newsom just got an interception for the Giants on the tip ball from Jacoby Brissett, so they'll get the ball down 14-6. Boy, lots of action early on here, Drew.
1: Yeah, lots of action early on. Joe Burrow just found Ja'Marr Chase down the middle of the field. The Cincinnati Bengals now have a 1st-and-10 at the Jaguars' 22-yard line, 12:55 remaining in the second quarter. Burrow rolls out. He is going to take a sack. That is a big sack, probably 10-plus yards there. So they will have 2nd and long. I think the Jacksonville Jaguars are a team sitting at 2-1 that have a lot of firepower, both on the offensive and defensive sides of the ball. I feel like their defense, Mike, is just underrated when you look at the whole of the entire National Football League. They get after it, and I just feel like the Jaguars are overall a pretty streaky team.
0: Yeah, I agree with that. Yeah, they're certainly strong on both sides of the ball. Drew, let me ask you a question. Just looking at the games today, knowing the injuries, the trajectory, who's going to win the NFC East?
1: That's a great question. You know, unfortunately for the amount of injuries that the New York Giants have had to put up with just through the first 3 weeks of the season, I feel like it's going to be tough uphill sledding for them. The Philadelphia Eagles, we've mentioned it multiple times already today, so many injuries on the offensive side of the ball, even though that they seem to play consistent week over week and at least be in ball games. The Dallas Cowboys probably had some of the most high expectations as well. Man, it's going to be an interesting season in the NFC East. And, of course, the Commanders lost earlier today in London, 30-13 against the Indianapolis Colts. First and second quarters rolling through. We're going to keep you updated right here. This is Game Day on ESPN Radio and the ESPN app.
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12: Scott Graham here from Westwood One. 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

0: game day on ESPN Radio and the ESPN app, Sirius XM Channel 80. Drew Butler alongside Mike Tannenbaum. It is week four of the NFL season. A lot of action. We're in the second quarter across the slate here. Let's hit a sounder in Baltimore.
1: Titans at Ravens.
0: Lamar Jackson finds Zay Flowers for a 19-yard touchdown pass to cap off a six-play, 81-yard drive. The Ravens lead the Tennessee Titans 14-7 in Baltimore, Mike.
2: So Lamar Jackson is 7 of 8 for 97 yards and a touchdown. I think that's pretty good.
0: It is very, very good, playing at a very highly efficient level. You know, when you pair him with Derrick Henry, you can attack off defenses, in so many different ways. And seeing Lamar Jackson operate in the pocket and then, of course, what he can do with his legs, there's a reason why people call him Action Jackson, former league MVP as well, off to another MVP-type season as we are rounding out the first quarter of the 2026 NFL season. Meanwhile, in Philadelphia, the Eagles extend their lead over the Los Angeles Rams. It is now 6-3. Jake Elliott connected on a 56-yard field goal. No Saquon Barkley. He is questionable to return after heading to the locker room with what is being reported is a hamstring injury.
2: Yeah, this feels more like the Philly 6, the Angels 3, top of the seventh inning here. You know, much more of a low-scoring, hard-fought game. You know, a lot of the firepower, Myles Garrett, Aaron Donald, Devontae Smith, Saquon Barkley all out, Lane Johnson out. Just feels like this is going to be a very low-scoring game.
0: Looks like, meanwhile, in Cincinnati, the Bengals are going to attempt a shorter field goal for kicker Evan McPherson. It's 4th and 6. The Jaguars lead the Cincinnati Bengals 3-0 currently. Low-scoring game, I think, for what was expected in this one. We talked about this statistic in the show open. The Jaguars are 0-25 all-time when the over-under is more than 49 points. Today's total closed at 51.5 points, so just an incredible stat. Evan McPherson, good on the short field goal, so it's tied 3-3 in Cincinnati, 10:03 remaining in the second quarter.
2: Yeah, again, this feels like a game of huge significance. I think when it's all said and done, it'll be Baltimore and Cincinnati in the north, and certainly it seems like right now it's, you know, the Jaguars and draw a big line for the other three teams in the south there. So these are two teams, like, it's early, but when we start talking about the playoffs, I feel like both of those teams can be there.
0: Yeah, speaking of significance, the Cowboys and Texans, both in desperate need of a win. The Texans, of course, winless on the season. They are 0-3. Brandon Aubrey for the Cowboys just connected on a 50-yard field goal. So the Texans lead the Cowboys now 10-6, 10:18 remaining in the second quarter there in Houston.
2: Yeah, this is a game that, for the most part, Houston's been in control of, Drew. Obviously, it's still early, but they have 164 yards to Dallas having 70. C.J. Stroud is 7 of 8 for 139 and a touchdown. Dak Prescott's 8 of 10 for 51 yards.
0: How much noise is down there in Houston, specifically around C.J. Stroud? I feel like across the league, DeMeco Ryan's seen as a very good head coach. They made it to the playoffs a year ago. C.J. Stroud dealt with those turnover worries that, of course, cost them when they were competing with such a solid defense. But with another 0-3 start, the Texans chasing their tail early as they did make the playoffs, I believe, last year after starting 0-3.
2: Yeah. I think it was appropriate for both sides to just hit pause on the contract. I think C.J. Stroud can play better, and I think Houston wants to see another productive year, and I think he'll be fine. I think that's a good matchup there. I think when the season's over, they'll be able to work something out. Because if I'm Houston, I'm hard-pressed to think who am I going to get better than C.J. Stroud. When he plays well, he's certainly, you know, top-10 quarterback.
0: It's interesting, too, in week one, David Montgomery is such a featured piece of that offense. And since then, not really. Today, for David Montgomery, 4 carries for only 5 yards. And he was such a dynamic piece of those Ben Johnson offenses in Detroit, side-by-side with Jahmyr Gibbs. But through the first 4 weeks of the season, I don't think David Montgomery expected that least amount of work when you look at what he could have meant to this Texans offense or what he could mean to the offense.
2: Yeah, no, that's exactly right. It's still very much a work in progress. By the way, we have potentially a sounder in Buffalo on a defensive score. This is definitely going to be reviewed They called it a touchdown. Drake May, it looks like he was throwing the ball away. Greg Rousseau got a good pass rush. Then it was a scoop and score, but I got to think this one's coming back.
0: Cole Bishop on the scoop and score. I would agree with you, Mike. Looking at the replay right now, it definitely seems like Drake May's throwing arm was moving forward, especially as we saw that very controversial call in that Saints game a couple of weeks ago against the Detroit Lions, where the intent of the quarterback was to throw the ball forward. We'll see what the review is here, but I got to agree with you. I would expect this one to come back.
2: Yeah,
0: Bill Vinovich, the lead official here as well.
2: Yeah, likewise. They did reverse that. Dak Prescott had a similar play here against Houston. Looked like he was trying to throw the ball away.
0: Meanwhile, in Chicago.
2: Oh, we have breaking news. We have breaking news in Chicago.
0: Can we get the breaking news now?
1: Breaking news.
0: The streak is over. Take it, Mike.
2: Yes, the New York Football Jets have an interception, which I know so much of our listening crowd audience wanted to know about. So it is over. The New York Jets have an interception. Tyson Bagent threw it to Minka Fitzpatrick. No penalties on the that I can see of. So I think this one's going to stand. Nice play, playing center field. Stepped in front of Evan Wilder's going crazy. There is joy in Jetland. I don't know who drafted Minka Fitzpatrick, but boy, I know there's a lot of joy right now in Jetland.
0: Yes, indeed. Of course, the one and only Mike Tannenbaum drafted Minka Fitzpatrick, the great safety out of Alabama. The New York Jets' interception drought is over. Their first interception in 636 passing attempts, which goes all the way back to week 18 of the 2024 season. And our boss, Evan Wilner, he'll be proud to know that the very next play was a rushing attempt when he had predicted Geno Smith would give the ball right back. So the Jets end the drought.
2: You're telling me Jet fans can be cynical? What are you talking about, Drew? They're jovial,
0: glass-half-full
2: people.
0: Of course.
2: Happy.
0: Very optimistic folks, of course, every New York Football Jets fan is. Wow, a very interesting development. I was just about to say, if you look at the stat sheet in that game between the Jets and the Bears, it could not be more lopsided. However, the Bears only leading the Jets 7-0 with 11 minutes remaining in the second quarter. The Bears have 157 yards to the Jets only having 23 total yards. And the Bears have possessed the ball for 14 minutes and 24 seconds to the Jets 4 minutes and 34 seconds. So we'll see. If the Jets can capitalize here, we'll have a ball game going on in Soldier Field.
2: Yeah, yeah, exactly. They're going to need a touchdown here. Again, the Bears have had long sustaining drives, but they only have 7 points. That's what makes this sport so interesting. The Jets will – look, I think a field goal is likely here, but if I'm the Jets, I want a touchdown here to try to tie the game up.
0: You know, when I was with the Arizona Cardinals, Bruce Arians, who's a very notable offensive mind, he would always say, I don't care about time of possession. I care about time of production. We need points on the board. If we score more points than them and we don't have the ball as much as they do from a time of possession standpoint, it won't matter. So to your point, Mike, the Bears, great time of possession, but not much production as they only have 7 points so far.
2: Drew, let me ask you a question. Here's another storyline for us to monitor. Again, it's still like very early, but J.J. McCarthy is active for the Giants. And right now it's 14-6. Offense for the Giants really hasn't looked great. Jameis Winston's 5-10 for 56 yards. They're 2-6 on third down. Does J.J. McCarthy get some at-bats today?
0: You know, Mike, I feel like you would know better than me just in terms of how comfortable he would be with the playbook, having only been in the facility for less than 1 week. Obviously, John Harbaugh has some familiarity with J.J. as his brother Jim was his head coach there at the University of Michigan. So if he's got enough grasp with the playbook, or at least to get 15, 20 plays that offensive coordinator Matt Nagy would be comfortable with calling, that could definitely be something we see in the second half of this game. But Jameis Winston, yeah, he's putting the ball in harm's way as well. So not efficient out of the quarterback position. And if the Cardinals can force some turnovers, we could definitely see J.J. McCarthy in this game. The MLB postseason is on ESPN Radio. Catch today's NLDS doubleheader beginning at 3:30 p.m. Eastern with the Padres and Brewers, followed by the Braves and Dodgers on ESPN Radio and the ESPN app presented by Gusto. 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
2: I'm Ed Benkin. Eight early games are in the second quarter on this week four of the NFL. In an AFC East clash in Buffalo on Football Sunday on ESPN Radio, the Patriots lead the Bills 14-7. Ramondre Stevenson with a one-yard touchdown run to put New England ahead. Also, the Cardinals lead the Giants 14-6 with the help of Marvin Harrison Jr. 12-yard touchdown catch. The Ravens lead the Titans 14-7. Dave Flowers with the 19-yard touchdown catch in that game. The Texans are on top of the Cowboys 10-6. Nico Collins back in the lineup. He has a 7-yard touchdown catch. The Eagles lead the Rams 6-3, but Saquon Barkley is not in this game. He left with a hamstring injury. His return is questionable. Tyson Bagent gets the start for Chicago. And the Bears have a 7-3 lead over the Jets as they play in the second quarter. Jaguars and Bengals are tied at 3, but Jacksonville now with a second and goal. The Packers and Bucks are tied at 7. Matthew Golden put Green Bay ahead with a 2-yard touchdown catch. Sean Tucker then countered with a 2-yard touchdown run for Tampa. Earlier, Jonathan Taylor rushed for 2 touchdowns. Colts over the Commanders 30-13. Among the late games, the Seahawks and Chargers, and Justin Herbert talked about getting back on track in his new offense.
14: Just haven't played well and need to play better, so I think that would... 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
15: The Seahawks are 2-1. To baseball, the two National League Division Series continue on ESPN Radio. Our coverage starts at 3:30 Eastern. First up, the Padres and the Brewers. Milwaukee up 1-0. Braves at the Dodgers. L.A. up 1-0. The two American League Division Series will resume tomorrow.
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8: 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Drew Butler here, joined alongside former NFL general manager and front office executive Mike Tannenbaum. So many big plays happening across the league right now. Let's first hit a sounder in Buffalo.
0: Patriots at Bills.

0: with 2 minutes to go in the first half.
1: Let's hit a sounder in Tampa Bay.
2: Packers at Buccaneers.
1: No Baker Mayfield today for the Tampa Bay Buccaneers, but as of right now, that doesn't matter. Sean Tucker, for his first touchdown of the season from 2 yards out, he runs it in. We are all tied at 7 in Tampa Bay between the Packers and the Bucs, about 3.5 minutes remaining in the second quarter.
0: Yeah, credit Tampa Bay for a very spirit. They are playing really hard. Antoine Winfield just got an interception, brought it back to the 11-yard line. They're going to have first and 10 with 3:14 to go in the second quarter. Lots of action going on. We need a sounder in Baltimore. We need a sounder in Philadelphia. And by the way, that play may come back in Tampa.
1: We could have fines coming back and forth. I might have just got even on that one. It looks like it may not have been a completion. Matthew Golden was trying to gain possession, but we'll keep tabs on that. Let's hit a sounder in Baltimore.
2: Titans at Ravens.
0: What a cool play. Lamar Jackson goes in motion, and Derrick Henry is in shotgun. Lamar Jackson goes under center, snaps the ball to a wide, wide open Mark Andrews for a 3-yard touchdown pass. 21-7 in Baltimore, Drew. 3:32 to go in the second quarter. Lamar is now 12 of 13 for 193 yards and 2 touchdowns.
1: Yeah, that'll do. Declan Doyle doing exactly what was expected of him as the offensive coordinator there in Baltimore. Let's get a sounder in Philadelphia.
2: Rams at Eagles.
0: So
1: I got to say, Mike, I thought this was a pretty surprising score as where it stands right now.
0: Yeah, Cooper on a basically it was like a ricochet play. The ball is tipped in the end zone. And a very depleted Philadelphia Eagle team is up 13-3 right now. Really nice play by Darius Cooper, undrafted free agent that came out last year. They are now up 13-3 with 5:44 to go in the second quarter.
1: Yeah, an 18-yard touchdown pass from Jalen Hurts. Man, this one, I mean, the Eagles are 0-5 on third down with only 85 total yards. However, they are leading the Los Angeles Rams by 10 points, as you just said, Mike, 13-3 Eagles over the Rams. And you mentioned it earlier at the start of the show, this 1 p.m. Eastern kickoff for a team coming from the West Coast. Some teams have really good records in that spot, others not so much, and no Aaron Donald today for the Los Angeles Rams. Man, a month ago, we all thought the Rams might not lose a game this regular season.
0: Yeah, no Myles Garrett, who's on IR. And give Philadelphia credit. They're very resilient. Right now, the Rams are 1-2. They could be looking down the barrel at 1-3, and you're right. We thought maybe they could go undefeated.
1: That's exactly right. Meanwhile, across the league, the Cardinals still lead the New York Giants 14-6, 6 minutes and 12 seconds remaining in the second quarter. The Bears just kicked a field goal as well. Jason Sanders for the New York Jets capitalized on that first interception in more than 600-plus pass attempts. So the Bears lead the New York Jets 10-3 with 2 minutes and 29 seconds remaining there in the second quarter.
0: Just to go back to what you were saying in the MetLife again, we've still got a long way to go, but Jameis Winston's 5 of 10 for 56 yards, and the Giants did dress 3 quarterbacks today, including J.J. McCarthy. So definitely worth monitoring here to see if this Giant offense continues to struggle. Would he put in J.J. McCarthy? He gave less than a warm endorsement of Jameis Winston during the week.
1: Yeah, he did. And, you know, it's expected with Jameis Winston, feast or famine. He's going to throw touchdowns and he's going to throw interceptions. However, today, watching this game through the first half, Jameis has not really been trying to push the ball down the field. I don't know if that's because he just doesn't have that much protection in the pocket, Mike, but usually you're used to seeing the gunslinger of Jameis Winston. Today, it's been a lot more checkdowns, and these Cardinal DBs are all over the Giants wide receivers, seen a lot of tip balls, seen a lot of contested passes. Could J.J. McCarthy bring some new life to this Giants offense? That would be a fascinating development if it happens at MetLife.
0: Yeah, and again, we'll see how the flow of the game goes. I mean, this looks like it's a lot of Cam Scataboo, but at some point, just given the way that Arizona's been able to move the ball, they're going to have to make some plays in their passing game.

0: At the two-minute warning in Cincinnati, the Jacksonville Jaguars, they were stopped deep in the red zone, so they had to settle for a 28-yard Cam Little field goal. It was a 12-play, 63-yard drive that ate up 5 minutes and 47 seconds on the game clock. So the Jags up 6-3 on the Bengals, a defensive battle there at Paycor Stadium. In Houston, the Texans lead the Cowboys 10-6. In Baltimore, the Ravens are up on the Titans 21-7 with just over 15 seconds or so, 2 minutes and 20 seconds, excuse me, remaining in the second quarter there in Baltimore. Sure. Any big surprising things that are happening right now for you, Mike?
1: Yeah, Will Anderson just blocked a Brandon Aubrey 62-yard field goal attempt. Will Anderson just Dikembe Mutombo'd it. Wow, did he get through there? Blocked it with his elbow. What a play.
0: That's highly impressive. Wow. Yeah, that is highly impressive. Brandon Aubrey, when you watch him kick, and Mike, I'm sure that you noticed this a lot as you scouted kickers and you had great kickers throughout your tenure in the NFL. And wow, Will Anderson got way through the line. I mean, he was all the way in the backfield. But what I was going to say is the lift on the football that Brandon Aubrey has, as soon as his foot meets it, it is lifting up so high in the air so quick. You do not see a lot of field goals blocked from Brandon Aubrey attempts. However, Will Anderson just blew the line of scrimmage up. He was right there at the spot of the ball, a big-time block, because that's a turnover. In the gray area like that, a 62-yard field goal, you block it, and the Texans now have the ball at the Cowboys' 48-yard line trying to add to their lead as they are beating the Dallas Cowboys 10-6 with 4 minutes and 50 seconds remaining in the second quarter.
1: We could use a sounder at MetLife.
2: Cardinals at Giants.
1: Jameis Winston says, don't bench me so fast here. Nice job. Rolls out to the right, hits Malachi Fields on the run, 14-12. They're going for two here, which is a little unusual to go for it early here, but 14-12 pending the two-point play, Drew.
0: Yeah, he must have been listening to us in his quarterback comms headset, wondering if J.J. McCarthy would see some action. So they are going for two. Jameis Winston in the shotgun. He motions out Cam Scadabo, and he does not get it. Throws the football, defended by the Arizona Cardinals. So 14-12, Cardinals lead the Giants at MetLife Stadium, 4 minutes and 30 seconds remaining in the second quarter. A breaking news development at Lincoln Financial Field. Saquon Barkley, Mike, ruled out of this football game. He had a stinger a couple of weeks ago. A couple of weeks ago he dealt with a stinger. Last week he played through it on Monday Night Football, of course, in which the Chicago Bears beat the Philadelphia Eagles, led by third-string quarterback Case Keenum. And early on in this game against the Rams, he runs out of bounds, takes a knee, walks to the locker room, reported hamstring injury, Saquon Barkley out of this game. Let's get a sounder in Buffalo.
2: Patriots at Bills.
0: This is turning out to be a good one. Josh Allen up the middle, 2-yard touchdown run. The extra point is good. Bills tied with the New England Patriots, 14-14, 1 minute left in the first half.
1: Yeah, as you said, this is a really turned out to be a good game. Drake May, 8 of 11, 111 yards, a touchdown. Josh Allen, you know, matching him score for score here. This seems to be the most competitive game right now in the early window.
0: Yes, it is. Speaking of competitive games, the Battle of the Bays still tied at 7 there. They're at the 2-minute warning in the second quarter, 2 minutes remaining, Packers and Buccaneers. Rams do have the football. They're trying to see if they can score. They are in the red zone right now on the 3-yard line. They would love to get some points here before halftime, Mike.
1: Oh, yeah. Yeah. No, this is, again, going to be a low-scoring game. Points are going to be at a premium. And credit the Buccaneers for hanging in there with, you know, an undrafted free agent at quarterback here. Impressive so far that this game is very much within reach, and they've been very competitive so far.
0: What is the Packers defense when you're trying to scout against the Jalen Daniels out of Kansas, a rookie quarterback, very athletic? I feel like when a Zach Robinson or a Todd Bowles obviously decide that Jalen Daniels is their second stringer, it's due to the fact that he can create so much out of the pocket in, when things get off schedule, he can potentially move the chains. It seems like it could have been a tough week for the Packers to prepare for somebody like Jalen Daniels.
1: Yeah, and exactly, because you know, he's going to make plays with his legs. They're going to shorten the playbook, I'm sure. They're going to have some trick plays in there, so it is hard. If you're Green Bay, you're just trying to hold serve until Micah Parsons get back. You know, their secondary has been torched. Keyshawn Nixon is probably hasn't had a great year in coverage, but this is a game where if I'm Jonathan Gannon, the defense coordinator of the Packers, I'm putting eight guys in the box. I'm saying, hey, you know what? Bucky Irving's not going to beat me. They're going to have to beat me in the passing game. And you know, it's just something that, you know, you just don't expect somebody of his inexperience, you know, Jalen Daniels, being able to do. But Green Bay's defense has definitely been, you know, a disappointing unit. I think we all felt like it was a work in progress early on. And, you know, Brandon Cisse is now playing second-round pick drafted this year. But this defense has struggled getting off the field and struggled generating any sort of pressure.
0: Certainly seems like that has been the game plan for Jonathan Gannon and that Packers defense so far through the first half. The Bucs, 16 carries and only 67 rushing yards, so not much going there on the ground for the Buccaneers. Tied at 7, just under 2 minutes remaining in the second quarter. The Jacksonville Jaguars are threatening. They did just score, but there was a holding call on the play. They currently lead the Cincinnati Bengals 6-3 as that game is inside 2 minutes remaining in the first half. I thought there would be a couple of more points in this ball game, but you know what? You got to give the Cincinnati Bengals defense a lot of credit, quite the turnaround from what they looked like in 2025.
1: That's right. Yeah, they've played a lot better. Kept them in games, and to hold Jacksonville to only 6 points right now is another strong outing for them. By the way, the Giants just got an interception on a tip pass. Jacoby Brissett, ball was tipped, and Arvell Reese intercepted the ball, rookie from Ohio State.
0: Coming up on halftime here in the 1 p.m. slate of NFL games, we continue to update you in the early window. 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
2: 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First in Cleveland at 5 Eastern, it's the Guardians and the Chicago White Sox. Then we head to Tampa with a Rays face the New York Yankees. It's Game 2 of the American League Division Series, tomorrow on ESPN Radio.
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0: Tannenbaum, the first half of the 1 p.m. slate winding down here. It is week four of the NFL season. And, man, we've got some action. Let's hit a sounder at MetLife Stadium.
15: Cardinals at Giants.
0: This game flipped pretty quickly. Just a couple of minutes ago, Mike and I were wondering if J.J. McCarthy would get into the ball game for the New York Giants. However, Jameis Winston says not so fast. Since then, he's thrown two touchdown passes, most recently a 25-yarder to Malik Nabers to capitalize on the Arvell Reese interception. The Giants lead the Cardinals 19-14 with 2 minutes remaining in the second quarter.
1: Great route. It was a little like double move down the seam, and it was a great throw by Jameis Winston, kind of layered the ball. It was really great route by Nabers, good throw by Winston. And this game, as we were saying, really has flipped all the momentum with the Giants now.
0: Let's hit a sounder in Philadelphia.
15: Rams at Eagles.
1: Yep.
0: Matthew Stafford and go ahead, please.
1: No, please, go ahead.
0: Matthew Stafford and the Los Angeles Rams find the end zone before halftime. It was a jet sweep, Puka Nacua. Looked like Matthew Stafford might have tripped at the line of scrimmage. He had to stretch out to get the ball into Puka's hands, but Puka able to run it in from 2 yards out. It is 13-10, Eagles over the Rams, a minute 30 remaining in the second quarter.
1: Yeah, and maybe a quick three and out here for the Eagles, so the Rams may get the ball back again.
0: Yes, it looks like Zach Ertz was short on a 3rd and 5, but there is a flag on the play. Let's hit a sounder in Cincinnati.
15: Jaguars at Bengals.
0: Those Jacksonville Jaguars, man, they are a feisty group. Trevor Lawrence, he throws a touchdown pass to Brian Thomas Jr. from 7 yards out. There's less than a minute remaining in the second quarter, in the Jags, Mike, up 13-3 on the Bengals.
1: Yeah, Joe Burrow's played well, 13 of 16 for 117 yards. But, yes, credit to the Jaguars. They Trevor Lawrence, 9-12, 136 for the touchdown. Has a deep pass to Jordan Cameron for another 29 yards. Their defense is playing well, a lot of yards, but doing a good job keeping Cincinnati out of the end zone.
0: Pretty fascinating to see what the Bengals' rushing statistics are like. 9 carries for 16 yards in the first half. Yes, of course, T. Higgins and Ja'Marr Chase are going to get all the love when you think about Joe Burrow and this offense. But in order to soften up the defense, you've got to run the football. And the Bengals have not been able to do that at all today. Chase Brown, 6 carries for 8 yards. I would expect the Bengals to try to run the football to back off this Jaguars defense, which is absolutely getting after them right now.
1: Yeah, yeah, they are. They're playing really good. Big fumble by in the Buffalo game. Let's see. Khalil Shakir had a fumble. They would have had a field goal before half. And then Chicago just hit a big play against the Jets. 19 seconds to go, and Tyson Bagent, probably the throw of the game so far, hit who was that?
0: Roma Dunze
1: for a big game. 1st and 10 at the Jets 16. 19 seconds to go, but they have no timeouts. Looks like Buffalo, New England will go in tied at 14.
0: tell you what, the Bears, 270 total yards of offense, 17 first downs, almost 22 minutes time of possession as the second quarter is coming to a close, 19 seconds left, and only 10 points to show for it. Ben Johnson can't be too happy about that as they're letting the Jets hang around. We'll see if the Bears are able to get some points on the board. As you mentioned, no timeouts remaining, first and 10 with 19 seconds left in the second quarter.
1: Yeah, and with no timeouts, it's going to be hard for them. They're going to have to throw the ball in the end zone, get a first down, maybe clock it. This is, if you're Chicago, you get at least three, you know, make it a two-possession game.
0: Tyson Bagent in the shotgun right now. He takes the snap. He should not take a sack. He doesn't. He rolls out. Looks like he'll go out of bounds, so 11 seconds remaining. They'll probably have one more play. And we've got Brandon Aubrey lining up for a 65-yard field goal attempt. There's 30 seconds remaining in the second quarter here between the Texans and the Cowboys. It is his career long. The kick is up, and it is no good. It is wide to the left. So that's two missed field goals, a block, and then, of course, that missed 65-yarder from Brandon Aubrey. The Texans lead the Cowboys 13-6 with 26 seconds remaining. And it looks like Drake May just threw an interception up in Buffalo as well. There are no flags on the play.
1: That is not his fault. Romeo Doubs, like, basically bats the ball up in the air. By the way, Brandon Aubrey's kick was wide, but it was long enough. Romeo Doubs, boy, he just served it up to the Bills.
0: Wow, and it didn't touch the ground. Did you just see that replay? His hand protected the football from touching the ground as he rolls over. He essentially throws it up into the air, and is that D. Alford who capitalizes on it? The Buffalo Bills will have an opportunity to put some points on the board as halftime nears. We continue to update you on all the 1 p.m. games. 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
22: Yeah. Jaguars lead the Bengals 13-3. Brian Thomas with a 7-yard touchdown catch. Giants over the Cardinals 19-14. Two touchdown passes by Jameis Winston, including one to Malik Nabers from 25 yards out. Nico Collins, a 7-yard touchdown catch. The Texans lead the Cowboys 16-6. Ravens 21, Titans 7. Bears 13, Jets 3. However, the Jets snap a streak of 638 days without an interception as Mika Fitzpatrick gets one. Chicago with the lead. Packers 10. Buccaneers 7 earlier, Colts over the Commanders in London 30-13. Among the late games, the Dolphins and the Vikings from Minnesota, and Vikings quarterback Kyler Murray talked about dealing with this game without his star receiver Justin Jefferson.
23: Yeah, I mean, obviously when if a guy like that is not on the field, you know, we gotta have guys step up, and I have faith in, you know, every single guy in that room to come in and make plays, you know, from top to bottom. It's you know, one of, if not the best receiver group in the league. So I got faith in every single one of those guys.
22: The Vikings will look to go 3-0 on the season. The baseball playoffs continue beginning at 3:30 Eastern on ESPN Radio. The National League Series, San Diego-Milwaukee, followed by Atlanta and L.A.
10: Hey, it's Michelle Smallman, and coming up Monday, even though the Falcons and Saints are both 1-2, I'll tell you why the winner of this game will set themselves up for a playoff run. 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

0: 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Drew Butler alongside former NFL general manager and front office executive Mike Tannenbaum. It is halftime across most of the games in the early window, and with that, we head to Houston, joined by Todd Archer, ESPN NFL Nation Cowboys reporter. Todd, thanks so much for joining us. Texans currently leading the Dallas Cowboys 16-6 at halftime.
1: Just an awful half from the Dallas Cowboys after an awful loss in Rio last week. I mean, the offense, they want to be called the greatest offense there is. It's been terrible in the first half. Dak Prescott's been pressured on 41% of his dropbacks. The defense has allowed two big plays that lead to points. And then, again, game management issues at the end of the half cost the Cowboys points. It's 16-6. Houston gets the ball to start the third quarter. I just don't understand what the coaching staff was thinking going for a 65-yard field goal there after Brandon Aubrey's last two attempts from 59 and 64 yards were blocked.
2: So, Todd, what would you have done? Punted there to prevent Houston from having good field position?
1: They used all their timeouts. They're not going to. Are they going to drive the field on you and get a? Maybe they are. And if they do, you tip your hat to them. But don't just give them the chance to complete one pass and get in your field goal range.
0: Todd, do you think that the pressure that Dak Prescott is under is the reason for his inefficiency so far? You mentioned it, 12 of 20, only 87 yards. Cowboys not being able to run the ball effectively either, 11 total carries for 45 yards. It seems like week in and week out you turn on the TV and you expect to see Dak Prescott throwing it down the field to George Pickens and CeeDee Lamb. However, that has not been the case today.
1: Yeah, there's no time for him to see down the field. He had CD maybe that could have been a big play, but he's under pressure and he's looking the other side of the field, so it's hard to get it to him. The protection's not holding up, and Houston's not – they're rushing their front four. They're doing what they do. I mean, with Will Anderson and Danielle Hunter, you don't have to bring extra guys. So this shouldn't be any surprise to Dallas that they're able to get some pressure on their front four, but there's really no answers at the moment. And, you know, there's hardly any big plays. It's just not – if you're going to, as I said earlier, if you're going to want to be known as the greatest offense there is, Dottie, they told us that at the start of training camp, you can't have halves like you just had.
0: Thank you, Todd.
1: You got it. Thanks, guys.
0: That was Todd Archer, ESPN NFL Nation Cowboys reporter in Houston. Again, the Texans lead the Cowboys at half, 16-6. And, Mike, you just knew that the Texans were going to be playing with a ton of urgency, needing a win, as they are 0-3 on the season.
2: Yeah, this is like a desperation game for them. Can't imagine they could come back from 0-4. And, again, I'm really impressed by C.J. Stroud, 9-14. He's already targeted, let's see here, 7 different Texans. And they held Dallas to only 3-9 on third down. When you do that, you're going to win your fair share of games.
0: All right, let's get a little scoreboard reset here as we are at halftime in most of the games in the 1 p.m. slate. At MetLife Stadium with 2 seconds remaining, Chad Ryland of the Arizona Cardinals knocks down a 60-yard field goal with room to spare. The Giants lead the Cardinals at half, 19-17. The Buffalo Bills were able to capitalize on that Drake May interception. Tyler Bass took a 27-yard field goal to give the Bills the 17-14 lead at half. Chicago Bears are up 13-3 over the New York Jets. The Jacksonville Jaguars are up 13-3 on the Cincinnati Bengals. The Philadelphia Eagles, they also were able to convert right before halftime and put some points on the board. Darius Cooper has his second touchdown of the day. Jalen Hurts finds him for a 10-yard touchdown pass with 3 seconds remaining. So the Eagles lead the Los Angeles Rams 20-10 at halftime. The Green Bay Packers and Tampa Bay Buccaneers kicking off right now. The third quarter, Packers lead the Bucs 10-7. The Baltimore Ravens are up big on the Tennessee Titans 24-7. And as we had just mentioned, the Texans lead the Cowboys 16-6. A lot of turnovers, a lot of last end-of-half points there. And, Mike, you've been around the game for so long. These head coaches, they harp on end-of-half and end-of-game situations because so often they determine the outcome of these football games.
2: Yeah, and you said something about Chad Ryland. Like, I don't even know what field goal range means anymore. you talk about like room to spare. Chad Ryland hit a 60-yarder for Arizona that, I mean, 70 yards was well within where that ball was
0: at
2: the upright. Big touchdown for Philadelphia before the end of the half. Really surprising, just given all the injuries they were dealing with. And you would think that the Rams would have been the more desperate team, but very impressive for the Eagles to put up 20 points in the first half without Barkley, Devontae Smith, Dallas Goedert, and no Lane Johnson.
0: All right, let's head to Philly and welcome in Tim McManus, ESPN's NFL Nation Eagles reporter. Tim, thanks so much for joining us. Drew Butler, Mike Tannenbaum here. Do you have an update on Saquon Barkley for us?
3: Yeah, Saquon Barkley's been ruled out of this game. He was injured early in the first quarter on a run to the left side. He pulled up and was questionable with a hamstring injury. He has since been ruled out, so they're going to have to go the second half with Tank Bigsby and Will Shipley as the primary running backs.
2: Tim, no Devontae Smith, no Dallas Goedert, Lane Johnson. Really remarkable what they're how they've been able to score 20 points so depleted.
3: Well, the defense has really been doing its job, and they came into this game with zero takeaways. It's the first time in franchise history they went through three games without generating a turnover, and they get two of them in the first half, courtesy of a pair of overthrows by Matthew Stafford that set up the Eagles in an advantageous situation, including at the end of the first half there where Cooper DeJean comes up with the interception, gets them into Rams territory, a pass interference, gets them on the doorstep. And then Jalen Hurts hits Darius Cooper. How about it? Darius Cooper with two touchdowns in this game. That's three on the season. They really needed somebody to step up with Devontae Smith dealing with a hamstring injury in his own respect. And Cooper has been part of that solution so far today.
0: Tim, you mentioned that last interception by Matthew Stafford. Nolan Smith was in his face, caused the overthrow through a little dog-on-dog crime there as Cooper DeJean comes down with it. Do you sense that the Eagles' defense has kind of put the burden of the Eagles' success on their shoulder with how inconsistent the Eagles' offense has been through the first 4 weeks of the season?
3: You know, that really was the thought heading into the year, was as they're getting acclimated on offense to Sean Mannion's new system, that it was going to be on the strength of Vic Fangio's defense. And it was a bit of a disappointment through the first 3 weeks, including on Monday Night Football against the Bears last week, where they just got dismantled by a 38-year-old backup quarterback in Case Keenum, a third stringer. And so they were licking their wounds coming off of that game, and they've obviously rebounded really nicely. They've been getting some decent pressure on Matthew Stafford. That's obviously huge in order to disrupt that very potent Rams attack. And, yes, it looks like they coming off of that Monday night game where they were stinging, it looks like they have responded in a really positive way here at Lincoln Financial Field.
0: Thank you, Tim.
3: All right, thank you.
0: Eagles lead the Rams 20-10 at halftime. Crazy to think that the Eagles had not had a takeaway heading into this game, and Mike, they've already forced Matthew Stafford into two first-half interceptions.
2: Yeah, definitely the surprise of the day, just given all the injuries that the Eagles are dealing with and how much, you know, the Rams, as you said, they're sitting here 1-2. Hard to think that they could go down 1-3.
0: And I believe this was the game last year where the blocked field goal at the end of the game where Jordan Davis trundled all the way down the field for a blocked field goal return for a touchdown. The Rams were in Philadelphia, if my memory serves me correct.
2: Right.
0: So can't count the Rams out at this point, but I tell you what, if they start this season 1-3, I would have to think that tomorrow morning that will be one of the bigger storylines across the NFL.
2: Without question, yeah, if this score holds up, yeah, absolutely.
0: All right, so the Buccaneers and the Packers are underway in the second half. Right now, the Packers lead Tampa 10-7. Again, no Baker Mayfield in this game. Rookie quarterback Jalen Daniels out of Kansas has kept the Bucs in this one. Buccaneers 0-3 on the season. They're playing with a lot of urgency. However, the Packers, second and goal right now at the Bucs 2-yard line. Jordan Love throws it to the corner of the end zone, and that one looks like, oh, they rule it incomplete. Tucker Kraft caught the ball right by the pylon. He thinks he was in. The side judge says incomplete pass, so it looks like the Packers will be facing a third and goal with 10.5 minutes remaining in the third quarter.
2: Yeah, I wonder if Green Bay would challenge us.
0: It's certain. Look, his left foot was on the goal line. Tucker Kraft clearly has possession of the football. They are going to challenge this. I would have to think that that would be a touchdown, Mike. So Matt LaFleur, officially throws the challenge flag. We have a challenge underway in Tampa as a few of the other games are set to kick off here in the second half.
2: It was like an angry toss. It was like a toss with disdain. What kind of, how would you be like the one like throwing the challenge flag, Drew? Like would you go for like length, height? What would your technique be?
0: I would try to figure out like what would allow me to be as close to the line of maybe getting in trouble from the officials, and I would push that line as much as I possibly could. And that'd be a great opportunity for Matt LaFleur to do it there. I have a hard time believing that one will not be overturned. And it's interesting because the side judge was right there in front of Tucker Kraft when he caught that ball and had his foot on the goal line. So we'll wait to see if they are really in a commercial break.
2: Yeah, Drew, this is going to be really close. Hard to tell watching it live if he got 2 feet in or not.
0: All right, Joe Burrow takes a sack on first and 10. The Jaguars lead the Cincinnati Bengals 13-3. You know, the Bengals' offensive line, which has been a question mark for the past couple of seasons, has played relatively well, especially when you look at how opportunistic their defense has been through the first 3 weeks of the season. The Jags have already sacked Joe Burrow twice today. They're going to have to get going. They've got to find a way to put some points on the board, because it seems like right now Jacksonville is having their way with the Cincinnati Bengals.
2: Yeah, which is a little bit of a surprise, just given that Cincinnati is home and their defense is much improved. But Jacksonville may be Kansas City, Jacksonville, Buffalo may be the three most complete teams right now in the AFC.
0: Speaking of Kansas City, big, big game between two unbeaten teams at 4:25 today. The only matchup between two undefeated teams. A great longtime NFL rivalry between the Chiefs and the Raiders. Any thoughts on that one? As Cliff Kubiak and Kirk Cousins have been playing very well to start the season.
2: Yeah, I did Kansas City's game last week. Patrick Mahomes is remarkable, Drew. He looks a lot better than expected, quicker. Travis Kelce looks slimmed down. This defense is young. They'll get better as the year goes on. They're further ahead than I thought. They'll be right there at the end. This is a really talented Chiefs team, and obviously, you know, they have Kenneth Walker.
0: Yeah, when you think about what a running back can do to alleviate the pressure off a starting quarterback, much like how we expected David Montgomery to do that for C.J. Stroud in Houston, Kenneth Walker has absolutely done that for Patrick Mahomes and that Kansas City Chiefs offense. They look fantastic through 3 weeks. Again, a big game this afternoon against the Las Vegas Raiders. We're going to keep you up to date right here on Game Day.
2: That sounds good.
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0: 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Drew Butler alongside Mike Tannenbaum. And Mike, I had heard a rumor that you own every mode of transportation besides a submarine. Is that correct?
1: Who told you that?
0: Kevin Clark. Who else? Come on now. We got a lot of action here in the 1 p.m. games here in week four. Let's hit a sounder in Tampa Bay.
2: Packers at Buccaneers.
0: Yeah, Matt LaFleur threw the challenge flag, and what was the ruling after the challenge, Mike?
1: Touchdown. Touchdown, Green Bay. Right. Great challenge by Coach LaFleur in Green Bay. Tucker Kraft, two-yard pass from Jordan Love, who's now 13 of 18, 98 yards, two touchdowns. Green Bay's up 17-7, 8:43 to go in the third quarter.
0: Yeah, and that Jonathan Gannon defense is currently getting after rookie quarterback Jalen Daniels, who is in for the injured Baker Mayfield today. Let's get a sounder in Houston.
2: Cowboys at Texans.
0: Javonte Williams, 8-yard touchdown run to get the Cowboys their first touchdown of the day. They currently trail the Houston Texans 16-13. There's 12 minutes and 45 seconds remaining there in the third quarter. It was a quick drive out of halftime. Four plays, 49 yards, just over 2 minutes time of possession. Dak Prescott hit CeeDee Lamb for a nice chunk play, and then Javonte Williams was able to cap it off.
1: Yeah. Yeah, and big news out of Baltimore. Lamar Jackson is out with an ankle injury. Tyler Huntley is in for the Baltimore Ravens.
0: He seems to be in pretty good spirits. He's got the ski cap on. He's hanging out on the sideline. Doesn't look like he is in too much pain. The Baltimore Ravens are up 24-7, 12 minutes and 58 seconds remaining in the third quarter. They are about to punt it back to the Tennessee Titans. But looking at Lamar on the sideline, hanging out with the coaches, still engaged in the game, do you think that they are just allowing him to maybe get some rest and not press that ankle?
1: Yeah, I think that's right. You know, you're up against a team that, look, Tennessee's not going to come back and beat them. So if there's any concern whatsoever, you know, he's your MVP candidate. Err on the side of caution. That makes all the sense in the world.
0: Let's get a sounder in Cincinnati.
2: Jaguars at Bengals.
0: I don't know who drafted this guy into the NFL, but Joe Burrow certainly likes him. Mike Gesicki, touchdown, Cincinnati Bengals, extra point pending. It is 13-9 as Joe Burrow gets his first touchdown pass of the day.
1: Yeah, former volleyball player from New Jersey. Mike Gesicki is long, he's athletic, and he is in the end zone to make this a much closer game. And in Chicago, we have another New York football Jet turnover. Can you believe this?
0: Wow.
1: Yeah. So this one is going to be on a fumble recovery, much needed by the Jets. So how about this? The Jets have the ball. They're down 10, 8:46 to go. They're at the Bear 28-yard line. The Bears have 18 first downs, Drew. Jets have four.
0: DeAndre Swift just coughed that ball up. It didn't even look like a Jets player got a paw on it. He was heading down to the ground. The ball slips out. Jets able to get on it and stay in bounds. So they're plus two in the turnover margin today as the Bears have turned it over twice. One was a Tyson Bajan interception, which ended the Jets' drought. And then DeAndre Swift coughs it up there. First play on first down is a first down. They are now inside the 15-yard line.
1: The Jets don't have a third down conversion.
0: I mean, that's incredible. That is incredible for them to still be in this game. If they score a touchdown here, it'll be a three-point ball game, and anything can happen when games are that close late in the NFL. Let's hit a sounder in Houston.
2: Cowboys at Texans.
0: All right, they're trading blows in Houston. C.J. Stroud finds Nico Collins for a 22-yard touchdown. That is Nico Collins' second of the day. He's got five catches for 97 yards and two touchdowns. And C.J. Stroud, solid day, Mike. 11 of 16 for 195 yards and two touchdowns. The Texans lead the Cowboys 23-13, 10:50 remaining in the third quarter.
1: Welcome back, Nico Collins. Drew, he's has five catches on five targets, 97 yards, two touchdowns. So this is one of these games where, you know, Todd Archer told us a couple minutes ago, you know, we know what Dallas wants to be offensively. They're going to have to get rolling here. They're down 10 halfway through the third quarter.
0: Yes, New York Jets at the 11-yard line right now. It is second and seven. They're trying to get their first touchdown of the day as they've been dominated on the stat sheet. However, two turnovers have kept them in this ball game. If they score a touchdown here, it could get close for comfort there in Chicago. The New England Patriots are threatening as well. They're deep in the red zone. It is 17-14. Buffalo Bills lead the Pats, 9:22 remaining in the third quarter. Second and goal for the Patriots. Lamar Jackson, meanwhile, for the Baltimore Ravens, as Mike just mentioned, he is out of the game with an ankle injury, and he has been ruled questionable to return. Ravens lead the Titans 24-7.
1: Drew, I just want to go back to that conversation we were having about Jameis Winston, J.J. McCarthy, because Arizona is deep in Giant territory here. Jameis Winston's looked very average today. Be interesting to see if we see J.J. McCarthy, who again is, you know, active today.
0: Yeah, Jeremiah Love, rookie running back for the Arizona Cardinals. He's having a pretty productive day, 11 carries for 57 yards. Jacoby Brissett hands it off to him on a second and five, a tough 4 yards there for Jeremiah Love. So it looks like it's going to be a third and one. The Cardinals are in field goal range again as Chad Ryland knocked down a 60-yard field goal with plenty of room to spare before the end of half. Giants lead the Cardinals 19-17. The Buffalo Bills are doing a pretty good job on a goal line stand here. It's about to be third and goal for the New England Patriots. However, there is a flag on the field. These games are tightening up, Mike. It is the 1 p.m. slate, week four of NFL action. 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
13: I'm Ed Benkin. All eight early games in the NFL have moved into the third quarter in Philadelphia. The Eagles lead the Rams 20-10 despite losing Saquon Barkley to a hamstring injury. Darius Cooper with two touchdown catches for Philadelphia. Battle of Texas. The Texans lead the Cowboys 23-13. Nico Collins, two touchdown catches for Houston. Jaguars lead the Bengals 13-10. Cincinnati has lost Jamar Chase in this game. He is out with a concussion. Giants lead the Cardinals 19-17, but Arizona with a first and goal inside the New York 5-yard line. The Patriots have just taken a 21-17 lead over the Bills. Romeo Doubs with the second touchdown catch of the afternoon. Ravens lead the Titans 24-7. However, Lamar Jackson has left this game with an ankle injury. His return is questionable. Bears lead the Jets 13-6. Packers on two touchdown passes by Jordan Love lead the Buccaneers 17-7. Earlier today, it was the Colts over the Commanders 30-13 in London. Among the late games, the Raiders and Chiefs. Vegas coach Clint Kubiak says it's been business as usual this week.
14: I think our team, we take every game in that same manner. You know, every game is a one-game Super Bowl, and these are the best of the best competing against each other every week. So this should be no different than week one or week 17.
13: Both teams are 3-0 on the season. Meanwhile, the baseball playoffs continue. The two National League Division Series continue today. It'll be the Padres taking on the Brewers in Milwaukee, with the Brewers looking to go up 2-0. The Dodgers host the Braves. L.A. holds a 1-0 lead in that series. Both games can be heard on ESPN Radio. Our coverage gets underway at the bottom of the hour from Milwaukee.
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8: 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Drew Butler alongside former NFL General Manager and Front Office Executive Mike Tannenbaum taking you through all the 1 p.m. action here in Week 4. Dallas Cowboys, they are threatening, Mike. They just got stopped on a 4th and goal. However, there was a flag, and it looks like Javonte Williams just busted through the goal line once again. Let's hit a sounder in Houston.
0: Cowboys at Texans.
8: Yeah, it looked like the Houston Texans had bowed up. It was 4th and goal. They had stopped the Cowboys. However, there was a pass interference call on former Georgia Bulldog Kamari Lassiter that gives the Cowboys new life. And on 1st and goal, Javonte Williams from about the 1.5-yard line scores a touchdown. So the Cowboys and Texans trading blows here early in the second half. Cowboys now trailing the Texans 23-19 with an extra point pending.
9: Yeah, they got bailed out by a very

0: 2010 Eagles.
1: Yeah, yeah. Big, big play by Romeo Doubs in Buffalo from Drake May for a touchdown there early in the third quarter. Pats lead the Bills, as you just said, 21-17, 6:23 remaining in that game. Let's hit a sounder in MetLife Stadium.
2: Cardinals at Giants.
1: Arizona Cardinals playing some scrappy football. Elijah Higgins gets a 2-yard touchdown catch from Jacoby Brissett. The Cardinals leading the New York Giants 24-19, 7 minutes and 20 seconds remaining in the third quarter.
0: Yeah, this is a good game, going back and forth a little bit. Jameis Winston just hit Malik Nabers for a pretty sizable gain, 28 yards. Giants are now across midfield, down 5. 7:14 to go in the first.
1: Yeah, it seems like that's a pretty solid game plan. Try to get the ball into Malik Nabers' hands. He looks relatively healthy. He's out there finding space. Jameis Winston, as we spoke about earlier, he is a gunslinger in every sense of the word, so let him push the ball down the field. As you just mentioned, the Giants now at the Cardinals, 48-yard line, first and 10. Malik Nabers on the day, 6 receptions for 112 yards and a touchdown. Really, though, one of the bigger storylines of the day, Mike, are some of the premier injuries that have happened across the league earlier in, really, at the beginning of the game. Saquon Barkley for the Philadelphia Eagles in the first quarter, he runs out of bounds, pulls up. He's been ruled out of that game with a hamstring injury. Meanwhile, in Cincinnati, Ja'Marr Chase took a pretty nasty hit. His head bounced off the field turf there in Cincinnati. He has been ruled out of that game, having gone to concussion protocol. And then an injury that we spoke about a little bit earlier on, Lamar Jackson, the quarterback for the Baltimore Ravens, dealing with an ankle. He is not in the game currently, although he is on the sidelines hanging out with the coaches. He looks pretty engaged in the game. It doesn't seem to be in too much pain.
0: A jovial Lamar Jackson.
1: Yes, a jovial Lamar Jackson. That's a great way to put it. Ravens in total control of that game against the Tennessee Titans, as they currently lead that one 24-10, 6 minutes and 17 seconds remaining in the third quarter.
0: Yeah, unusual play in a Jet Bear game. Pre-snap, Jarvis Brownlee collided with one of his own players, so he had to leave the game. Bears are driving now, really in total control of this game. The only thing that's close in this game right now is the score. Everything else has been total domination by the Bears today. They have 347 yards of offense. Jets only have 79. Jets still haven't converted a third down. First and goal at the Jet 8-yard line for the Bears.
1: Were you at all surprised that Ben Johnson went with Tyson Bagent today after how well Case Keenum performed on Monday night against the Eagles last week?
0: Absolutely. Yep, I am. And I'm very surprised Keenum played that well. By the way, the Rams just missed a field goal.
1: Yep.
0: Eagles still up 10. That was a 48-yarder that Harrison Meavis missed. Seems like
1: good snap, good hold, just pulled it left. Never gave it a chance, Mike.
0: Yeah, thank you for complimenting snappers. I appreciate that, Drew.
1: It was all there for him, and Meavis started it left, and it kept trickling left. Never gave it a good look from 48 yards out. So the Eagles hold serve. It is 20-10. Eagles on top of the Rams, 7 minutes and 15 seconds remaining in that game. The Cincinnati Bengals just got a field goal. Excuse me. The Jacksonville Jaguars just got a field goal. Cam Little, a 54-yarder. Have a day. He's having a great day to cap off a 10-play, 39-yard drive, which took up 5 minutes and 44 seconds of game clock. So the Jags lead the Bengals in Cincy 16-10 with 2 minutes and 55 seconds remaining in the third quarter.
0: Yeah, we could use a sounder in Chicago.
2: Jets at Bears.
0: Through the aforementioned Bear-Jet game, Kyle Manungai punches it in for the Bears. Extra point pending here. It is now 20-6. The Bears over the Jets, 2:25 to go in the third quarter. Bears went right down. Jets had cut it to a one-score game with a field goal. And Kyle Manungai with a 5-yard run. They now have 355 yards, 138 yards rushing, and really controlling this game.
1: Yeah, the Jets only have 79 total yards. They are 0-for-6 on third down. the Bears are dominating. This score could be way, way worse.

0: first. And, you know, I asked you about Case Keenum, but Tyson Bagent, 21 of 27 for 225 passing yards. He does have the one interception. The Bears are moving the ball up and down the field. They just have not been able to convert in some situations. And of course, most notably, at the onset of the game, DeAndre Swift had scored twice, and both of those touchdowns were called back, and the Jets had a great four goals stand there at the goal line. Joe Burrow scrambling. He looks like he's got a first down. However, there is a flag on the play that's most likely coming back for a holding penalty. We got some tight games, too. The Pats are currently leading the Buffalo Bills 21-17. They just faced a first and 15. A good completion there from Drake May to Ramondre Stevenson. So they're going to have second and short, 4 minutes remaining in the third quarter in Buffalo. And this Texans-Cowboys game is going to come down to the wire. About 5 minutes remaining in the third quarter. The Texans currently leading the Dallas Cowboys 23-20. We're going to keep you posted on all the action right here in the early window. 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
9: A power line is more than a power line. 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It's keeping the assembly line moving for our workforce. For our brightest minds, it's meeting a deadline. It's on the front line with our heroes. And on the sidelines of the biggest games. It's a direct line to our loved ones. And it's a lifeline for the most vulnerable. There's a lot on the line. NV Energy. This is what we do.
10: Cardinals at Giants.
0: All right, so the Arizona Cardinals had forced a fourth down in which the New York Giants kicked a field goal. The field goal was good. However, there was a penalty, so the Giants got a first down, and on the next play, Jameis Winston finds Theo Johnson in the back of the end zone for a touchdown. The Giants lead the Cardinals 25-24 with a two-point conversion pending, Mike.
11: Which they get. So they're now up 27-24, 16 minutes and 44 seconds left in the game, and taking advantage of that terrible penalty by Arizona here. So now Arizona's going to have to make some plays here on offense. This game's a lot higher scoring than I thought it would be.
0: Absolutely. Giants now with a three-point lead, 27-24 over the Cardinals. Let's get a sounder in Tampa Bay.
10: Packers at Buccaneers.
0: Rookie quarterback Jalen Daniels gets his first touchdown pass as he finds Kenneth Gainwell from 10 yards out. That is a touchdown for the Tampa Bay Buccaneers. They bring this one a little bit closer. The Packers currently lead the Bucs 17-14 with 14 minutes and 41 seconds remaining in the fourth quarter.
11: Yeah, again, really a desperate game for both teams, and good for Jalen Daniels. In that game, we just lost Edgerrin Cooper, and it's now a one-possession game. Jalen Daniels has played much better after a rough start. Drew, he's out to 12 of 18 for 112 yards. He does have two interceptions, but, again, it is a one-score game, and the injury to Edgerrin Cooper could be significant. Again, this is a defense that's had a secondary that struggled, and Micah Parsons is out. But before he got hurt, Edgerrin Cooper had a sack and an interception.
0: Yeah, he had been playing very well. Unfortunately, it looks like that injury potentially has the chance to be serious as he was carted off. The Cincinnati Bengals were threatening. They had a first and goal at the 10-yard line. And on the very next play, Joe Burrow throws an interception. So the Jacksonville Jaguars, they are playing very, very tough. A big, big turnover there by Joe Burrow. It is 16-10 Jags over the Bengals.
11: Yeah, Folasu Olakan, who's an underrated player, big free agent signing a couple years ago that came over from the Falcons. Huge play right by the end zone there. Drew certainly took points off the board. Huge, huge interception. Jacksonville has the ball in the lead. 14-10 to go in the fourth quarter. Ball at their own 15-yard line.
0: All right, let's get a little scoreboard reset here as we are winding down the third quarters across this 1 p.m. slate, and a couple of the games are in the fourth quarter. As we just told you, the Giants lead the Cardinals 27-24, 1 minute, 44 seconds remaining in the third quarter. In Buffalo, this is a big, big game in the AFC East. The Patriots lead the Buffalo Bills 21-17. Pats just stopped the Bills on a third and four, so the Bills punted it back to the Patriots. 2 minutes, 29 seconds remaining in the third quarter in that one. Start of the fourth quarter in Chicago. The Bears have the football. They lead the Jets 20-6. We just told you Joe Burrow threw an interception in that game in Cincinnati. Jags have the ball back. 16-10, Jacksonville over Cincinnati. 14 minutes and 10 seconds remaining in the fourth quarter. In Philadelphia, the Eagles lead the Rams 20-10. There's 3 minutes and 58 seconds remaining in the third quarter there. The Packers have the football, 13 minutes, 32 seconds remaining in the fourth quarter. Packers lead the Bucs 17-14. Baltimore, they've got this one in control, 24-10 over the Tennessee Titans, just under 2 minutes left in the third quarter. And probably the game that's had the most fireworks is in Houston. The Texans lead the Cowboys 23-20 with 25 seconds remaining in the third quarter, Mike.
11: Yeah, lots of really good games coming down here. This Arizona Giant game's back and forth. Dallas, Houston, Jacksonville, we talked about that big interception they just had, but Cincinnati is only down 6. the Rams are still, you know, hanging around the rim here, down 10 with 3 minutes to go, 3.5 minutes to go in the third quarter.
0: Yeah, Dallas Cowboys just converted on a 3rd and 7. Dak Prescott finds Flournoy for a first down. They are now inside the Texans' 35-yard line, again trailing 23-20 in that game as the third quarter officially comes to a close. I would have to say the most surprising score of the 1 p.m. slate is this Eagles-Rams game. The Rams only 10 points. Matthew Stafford, 2 interceptions on the day. Weather seems to be a factor. You can definitely tell as you're watching the broadcast, but this Rams offense cannot get anything going. They're currently faced with a 4th and 18, about to punt the ball back to Philadelphia.
11: You know, I'm glad you brought it up. I totally agree. Stafford looks out of sorts. He just dirted a ball to Puka Nacua. It was 3rd and 18, probably wasn't going to, you know, get a first down anyway, but very surprising how Matt Stafford's playing.
0: Yep, we mentioned it a little bit earlier. Injuries have been a big storyline throughout this 1 p.m. slate. 3 premier players across the league. Ja'Marr Chase in Cincinnati, he's been ruled out in concussion protocol. Saquon Barkley, he's been ruled out of that game as well, between the Eagles and the Rams with a hamstring injury. And Lamar Jackson standing on the sideline there in Baltimore as the Ravens lead the Titans 24-10. They are saying it's an ankle injury, but as we've alluded to, he looks to be in pretty good spirits standing on the sideline, hanging out with the coaches, engaged in that ball game. So Tyler Huntley is in at quarterback for the Baltimore Ravens.
11: Yeah, I think that's going to be a big non-story this week. I'll tell you what, the Bears, Drew, they are having their way with the New York Jets. Kyle Munungai just ripped off another 26-yard run. He's averaging almost 6 yards a carry. They're over 400 yards of total offense. Jets are 0 for 7 on third down, and it's 20-6. But this feels like the Bears possessed the ball in the first possession and just never felt like this game was even competitive. I mean, but for these turnovers, it would be more lopsided than it is.
0: It's so great to hear all of the praise for Ben Johnson and his style of play calling, how creative he is, how forward-thinking he is, all the things that he loves to do, going for it on fourth down so much. But people seem to forget, at least my opinion, is that it all starts with the run game. All of that creativity is created through running the football, and the Bears today, 37 total carries for 189 rushing yards and 2 touchdowns. Look, Mike, if you're running the ball for 200 yards a week, you're going to have a very, very good chance of winning a lot of football games.
11: Yeah, I mean, you and I can play quarterback. I mean, it's,
0: exactly.
11: You know, like,
0: you're exactly right.
11: Yeah, it just makes, what's the best way to slow down pass rush? A good run game.
0: Absolutely.
11: And let's face it, their skilled players on the outside are modest. You know, we have to see how they do as the year develops. Roma Dunze certainly, you know, could be a number one. Luther Burton has shown some flashes, but they could run the ball and run it effectively. And the best run game is, you know, when you're going to run it and your opponent knows you're going to run it and you still can't stop them. I mean, the Bears have the ball at the 4-yard line going in. They have 27 first downs, Drew, and the Jets have 5.
0: Absolutely unbelievable. So the Bears in total control of this ball game here today at Soldier Field, just over 12 minutes remaining in the fourth quarter. And as Mike just mentioned, the Bears threatening right around the 5-yard line, looking to put this game clearly away.
11: Oh, my gosh.
0: Like it's 20-6.
11: Talking about putting the game away, I can't believe what the Eagles just did. 4th and 1 from their own 38-yard line. They try to sneak it, and they didn't get it. Wow.
0: That was a long 4th and 1 also. It almost looks like 4th and 1.5, potentially 2-yard lines. They try a quarterback sneak with Jalen Hurts, and it, as I see it, it wasn't even close, Mike.
11: Yeah.
0: In their own territory, they go for it with 45 seconds remaining in the third quarter. That right there is a big-time play. Great stand by the Los Angeles Rams.
11: Yeah, I mean, you just gave them 3 points at least. I don't know why you would do that the way your defense has been playing. And Stafford's been struggling, like we talked about. Like, I think decision-making for coaches is contextual. I just don't understand why they would do that.
0: No, it doesn't make much sense. With how Matthew Stafford has been playing, already 2 interceptions, you had just mentioned it, when they punted the ball back, he had dirted a ball to Puka Nacua, seemingly out of sorts. I would have trusted the defense. Punt the ball, let the defense go play. Now Matthew Stafford has the football at the Eagles' 38-yard line, first and 10, with 59 seconds remaining in the third quarter.
11: So speaking of which, now we have the identical situation here. The Jets had two back-to-back. Oh, it looks like Ben Johnson's going to kick the field goal. So fourth down, the Bears have the ball at the three-yard line. Looks like they're going to take the points here and make it a three-score game. It's 20-16 right now. Field goal makes a lot of sense.
0: Yeah, it makes a lot of sense, and got to give credit to that Jets defense. That defensive line standing up big time there towards the goal line, as they've shown that they're capable at least of keeping the Bears out of the end zone when the field shrinks. So it's going to be a short 21-yard field goal attempt for Cairo Santos. 10 minutes remaining in the fourth quarter. The snap, the hold, the kick. It is good. Bears lead the Jets 23-6 with 10 minutes remaining in that game at Soldier Field. The Jacksonville Jaguars are punting the ball back to the Cincinnati Bengals. Logan Cook, it goes into the end zone for a touchback. So it's 16-10 Jags with 11:38 remaining in the game.
11: Drew, big play in Green Bay, Tampa Bay. Caleb Johnson, Iowa running backs, going in for should have been a two-score lead. Fumbles the ball. Vita Vea recovers it. Tampa Bay has the ball. Four-yard line. Wow.
0: All right, we're going to keep you updated as these games in the 1 p.m. slate are winding down. This is Game Day on ESPN Radio and the ESPN app.
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20: At the track, Leach, gone, home run. Manny Machado straightaway center, a three-run blast. Down the left side, out it went, out of here. Contreras will touch them all. At the wall, he leaps, and he caught it. Jackson Merrill in deep right center, a leaping catch. He gets to the warning track and watches it go. The summer of Bryce Terrell. Even better. Tatis swing. Fly ball. Way back and left. Going. Gone. Long home run, Tatis. Fires. Bowers swings. Gives it a ride out to right center field. And Jake Bowers has done it again. A second two-run home run for Jake Bowers.
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21: Good afternoon, everyone. It's the second day of Baseball's Division Series, and both the National League Series resume today, beginning with the Padres and the Brewers coming up just after the top of the hour. This series, one of the more intriguing ones coming in. You got the best team in baseball, the 103-win Brewers, and the hottest team in baseball, the Padres, who went 43-18 down the stretch. And it was a tight game one last night. San Diego survived the fireballer Jacob Mizorowski in the game, tied in the seventh when William Contreras came to the plate for Milwaukee.
20: The 3-2. Swing and a high fly ball. Well struck. Right center field. It's back and it's gone. Contreras will touch them all. And he stops midway up the first baseline and pumps his fist at the Brewers dugout.
21: John Shambi on the call for ESPN Radio, where you can hear every pitch of the postseason. The Brewers break the tie, but the Padres weren't done. Ninth inning, bit of a bizarre play. Ty France up for San Diego, the potential go-ahead run, and the Brewers get an assist from American Family Field. France hits a towering fly ball that hits part of the roof and lands in the glove of Jackson Churio. Now, under the stadium's ground rules, any batted ball that hits the roof or one of the cables in fair territory is a fair ball, and it could be caught for an out. So France retired. Brewers hold on for a 3-2 victory. A frustrating result for France, who thought he might have had a go-ahead homer.
22: You would think with, you know, all the technology and data and everything we have now, we'd be able to make a clear call on that. I don't know if that's ever been done before, but, yeah, there should be something put in place right there to it shouldn't be an out.
21: Of course, the other question is whether the ball was going to go foul, but ultimately ruled an out, and Brewers manager Pat Murphy suggested a higher power at work.
23: Great ball game. You know, I think the only thing that you could probably figure on the ball that everybody's going to be talking about is that Uke decided to put his hand on it and swat it down so Churio could catch it. So, thanks, Uke.
21: Of course, the nod there to longtime Brewers announcer Bob Uecker, who passed away last year. The Padres will turn to Michael King this afternoon, trying to avoid an 0-2 series hole. Logan Henderson to start for the Brewers. 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For a look ahead to Game 2, let's send it out to Milwaukee right now and our crew with the call with Doug Glanville. Here's John Shambi.
24: Chris, thanks so much. We get ready for Game 2 of this National League Division Series. Doug Glanville, great baseball game last night. Obviously, everyone going to focus on the Ty France fly ball towards the end of the game that deflected off the cable, but ultimately a one-run game and both bullpens on display. So now we sit here today with the Brewers up 1-0. You got King going up against Logan Henderson. What do you expect in this game here, in this one?
25: I see another tight game with really good pitching. I mean, the bullpen of the Padres gets a lot of respect and recognize how good they are, but then the Brewers really showcase that they're also an elite bullpen, and they put up nothing but zeros yesterday. I see those bullpens being in play again. You know, Michael King was phenomenal against the Cubs in the wild card series. Fastball command was on. He spins it. He does everything, keeps the ball down in the zone, avoids the home run. That's going to play well, but at the same time, like, it's hard to chain together hits off guys like Logan Henderson when he's right. He's got the fastball changeup combination that really is very deceptive. So I see it still coming down to the pitching.
24: Yeah, we continue to see the home run ball change the course of these games. Last night, it ended up being Curio hitting the two-run homer to tie it, and then Contreras, the home run late to end up giving the margin of victory for the Brewers, and then Francis Ball that didn't actually get out. And it's one of these weird things where you sit there in a close game and you wonder who's going to hit the homer.
25: Yeah, and will anybody be on base? But you're right, kind of starting at the home run. And you know, as a player, it's hard to control that. You can try to take aggressive swings, but in the end, like, you kind of run into it. But there's no doubt that these teams have really good hitters that have the capability of hitting the ball out of the ballpark. Because you're looking at pitching that very hard to chain together four hits and go first to third or even capitalize on defensive mistakes. They're a pretty good defensive team. So it does come down to kind of what that quick strike can be and then holding the lead once you get that quick strike. And sometimes runners on base, that quick strike leads to crooked numbers and multiple runs.
24: For all the talk about the Padres bullpen, and Craig Stammen actually alluded to this yesterday, how about the Brewers bullpen yesterday?
25: Whoa, I mean, you know, they are under the radar. You don't necessarily have the Mason Miller 105, but they have a lot of guys that fit in their lanes really well, and they're very diverse. You could have power guys, righty, power lefty, sinker ballers, and they all throw hard. So, you know, there's no question that the Padres were well aware of how good the bullpen of the Brewers can be, and they really showed it because they slapped up zeros and really picked up Jacob Mizorowski, who had a, you know, so-so start.
24: You know, the one thing for the Padres, Mason Miller did not pitch in that game last night. You'd have to figure really likely that he will pitch in this one here today. We get ready for game two. We send it back to the studio and Chris Villani.
21: Thank you very much, John. 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
1: News, notes, and scores. This is the leadoff.
21: Well, both American League series have the day off after the White Sox picked up a win over the Guardians and the Rays shut out the Yankees. But the Braves and Dodgers play their game two tonight. Pre-game covered 7:30 Eastern on ESPN Radio. L.A. went to Tarek Skubal in game one, allows just a run over six innings, seven strikeouts, and some help from the long ball.
2: Freeman leading at first, both hands on his knees, and the pitch.
5: Swinging a high fly ball, that's going to be deep to left. Hernandez got it, it's gone! Deep into the bleachers for a two-run homer by Teoscar Hernandez, and the Dodgers take the lead 2-0.
21: Dave O'Brien on the call. Dodgers built a 5-1 lead. They hold on for a 5-3 Game 1 victory. As I mentioned, Game 2 is tonight, and Jess Mendoza is going to be on the call of that one along with Dave O'Brien for ESPN Radio, and Jess joins me right now. And Jess, looking ahead to Game 2, the Braves down after last night's loss. They turn to a lefty, but maybe not the one a lot of fans would have expected. It's Ray Kerr, not Chris Sale, on the mound to start Game 2. Is this the right call by Walt Weiss?
6: You know, this is a tough one. I definitely thought he'd go with Chris Sale, but, you know, I'm not in there. I talked with Walt Weiss yesterday, talked with Chris Sale the day before, and you know, the biggest thing was, how does Chris feel? And honestly, you know, he came in game three of the wild card series saying, I feel like I can really go. And he hears that all the time with some pitchers. But talking to Chris, talking to Walt, Chris isn't that guy. He would never put his team on the line if he knew he wasn't good to go. So my feeling is more of, he didn't feel like he could be at his best game two versus game three, knowing there's a guaranteed game three. But if Chris Sale was good to go, then I think it's a wrong decision, because you don't want to go back to Atlanta down 0-2.
21: Well, you mentioned that teams have fallen behind 0-2 at a best of five, advance less than 15% of the time. Given that, how do you think Walt Weiss manages his bullpen today? Do we see a lot of high-leverage treatment for the mid-innings, not wanting to go back to Atlanta losing two games?
6: Absolutely. And you think about the biggest strength from this, you know, Braves team. A lot of attention goes to Chris Sale, but really it hasn't been the starting rotation. It's been the bullpen. We saw that in the wild card series. There was a couple guys, though, that they rely a whole lot on. You know, Dylan Lee gave up that big inning Harper and Schwarber home run. So, you know, will they trust him again, you know, in this one? But Ray Kerr was so impressive to get the opener position in the game that he threw. And I really think that the stuff that he has, he's kind of been one of those not big names. So even though he's an opener, I expect him to go a few innings to get a little bit more of the bulk. And then let's remember, this Atlanta Braves bullpen is one of the biggest strengths for this team, and we saw that this week against Philadelphia.
21: Well, how do you think Dave Roberts approaches this game, too? And clearly, you have the advantage with the Game 1 victory, but the last time they were at Truist Park in late August, they lost three straight against this Braves team. So how aggressive do you expect Dave Roberts to be in terms of managing his pen and wanting to get out of here with two wins at home?
6: You know, I actually don't think he's going to be as aggressive, at least in talking to him. And this isn't something that he said, but it's a feeling you get of, you know, this is a World Series-headed team is the way that they feel. We all know, right? Nothing is guaranteed. And I don't think Dave just assumes they're going to roll over the Braves. I mean, this is a Braves team that took 5 of 6 for them for the regular season. He knows what they're made of. But are we going to see, you know, starters coming in and anything like fully, like, we have to be able to get this game? I don't think we'll see that even in this series. And I think because it's a shorter series and the trust that he still has and the rest of his starters. So if this game starts to get close and they, you know, have a chance to be able to stay in there, we'll see him make some moves. I don't think it'll be anything over the top because even being tied 1-1, I think he's got a ton of confidence with their ace and Yoshinobu Yamamoto, who's going to go in game 3.
21: Finally, Jess, you and Dave O'Brien talked about this a lot yesterday on the broadcast. It was around or just north of 100 degrees during the game. Obviously, the sun will be down tonight, so I imagine it's going to be at least a little bit cooler. But what's the forecast looking like for game 2?
6: Oh, it's 105. It's crazy. And honestly, the sun won't be down. It'll be a 5 o'clock start, and you know the sun will go down about 2 hours into the game. And we saw, like, as we were even leaving last night to go to dinner at, like, 7 o'clock, it was still 105 degrees. So it is definitely, I mean, it broke records. It's breaking records today in Los Angeles, a place that is normally very warm, but we've never seen it, and I'm from this area, this hot in October with this kind of temperature.
21: All right, Jess, appreciate the time. Stay cool.
6: All right, thank you.
21: Jess Mendoza and Dave O'Brien on the call for Game 2 tonight in a sweltering L.A. Again, the pregame coverage gets underway 7:30 Eastern on ESPN Radio. Braves have now lost 7 straight road games in this postseason dating back to 2022. Only 3 National League teams have longer playoff road losing streaks all time. The Dodgers going back to the 40s, the Cubs back from 1984 to 1998, and the Brewers 2018 through last year. That streak is still active. Your stat of the day brought to you by hands-free Skechers Slip-Ins Aero Burst, high-performance running shoes that cut through the wind. Of course, the Brewers cannot extend that streak today because they play at home. Coming up next on Baseball Tonight, presented by Granger, how do the Padres refocus after the result and the roof worked against them last night? 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
8: This week's Finley Cadillac Henderson Player Performance of the Week is from college football and the Ohio State University. This week, I have to shout out wide receiver Jeremiah Smith for his career day versus Illinois as the Buckeyes rolled 42-19. 1 week after breaking Ohio State's all-time receiving record, Jeremiah Smith delivered the best statistical performance of his career. He set career highs in receptions, receiving yards, and touchdowns, finishing with 12 catches, 217 yards, and 4 TDs. A Heisman Trophy favorite, Smith became just the 5th player in Ohio State history to catch 4 touchdown passes in a single game, tying the program record. After the game, Fox's Jenny Taft caught up with Jeremiah to talk about his big day.
9: A career day for you, and I'm getting used to saying that, but, you know, tying the program record for touchdowns, how would you describe what went into this performance?
11: It just started back in practice on Tuesday. That's when all the preparation starts. It's just a build up to game day, and it all showed today on the field.
9: What drives you? What motivates you every day?
11: My teammates, man. This is what I do it for. This is why I come out and play the game that I love, and I want this team to be successful in many ways that I can help and do that, and I'm always giving my all.
8: That was Ohio State wide receiver Jeremiah Smith with Jenny Taft following the game. Smith is only 15 catches away from breaking Ohio State's all-time receptions record, currently held by Emeka Abuka with 205. He also just needs two more receiving touchdowns to pass Chris Olave for Ohio State's career receiving touchdown record of 35. In his third year with the Buckeyes, Smith is playing the best football of his career. His head coach, Ryan Day, credits that continued growth to his development as a route runner. He said, I quote, I think his routes have become more refined. You're seeing a little bit more definition on that route. Now those guys are having a hard time staying with him, end quote. So following the game, Jeremiah was asked if he felt he was getting better and his route running was getting better as well.
11: I did feel like I got better this whole year. Big thanks to all my coaches, especially Coach Hank, I'm sorry. Been doing a great job week in and week out and just, you know, the little things that I need to do here and there. You could say my route running got so much better from my freshman year to now. Like, it got so much better, and Coach Day, Coach Hank even said the same thing. So I think I'm definitely getting better week in and week out.
8: Reality is, not only is Jeremiah Smith a great wide receiver, he's a great football player and is guaranteed to be a top pick in the 2027 NFL Draft. That was the Finley Cadillac Player Performance of the Week, brought to you by Finley Cadillac Henderson, the prestigious Cadillac dealer of the year. 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You know what that is, the Escalade. 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
21: I'm Chris Bellani. We're taking you up to Game 2 as the Milwaukee Brewers look for a two-game lead against the San Diego Padres. Brewers are going to turn to the youngster Logan Henderson on the mound. And did you know, since 1900, there's only been three rookies that have won 10 or more games in a season with a sub-9 whip. Logan Henderson is one of them. The other two, guy with the first name Babe and another guy with the last name of Ford. That's right. Babe Adams in 1909 and Russ Ford in 1910. That's definitely who you thought it was. Did you know? 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Well, ahead of the series, John Chombi caught up with the new Brewers captain to get his thoughts on the most successful Brewers regular season ever and being named captain.
14: Let me ask you this direct question. 103 wins. Is this the best team you've been on since you've been here?
15: Yeah, probably. You know, I mean, I think we've had a lot of really good teams, but I think this team was just, like, consistently good. If you ask the guys here, like, across the team, like, we didn't feel like we had, like, any stretch where we were just, like, red hot. It just felt like we kind of just consistently won. You know, we just consistently won series. Like, we did our job. We found ways to win. You know, even going back to last year, we had a couple, like, long win streaks. You know, we won, like, 32 of, like, 30. Whatever it was, 38 games. And we didn't really have that this year. It was just more of like consistent winning, just putting our heads down. And, you know, we feel like we never hit that stride of where we just ripped off a bunch of wins and got super red hot. So hopefully that's what's ahead of us for the next few weeks. And if that happens, I really like our chances.
14: Tell me about being named captain. Yeah. Pretty special honor. It's a unique situation. It's not something that happens in baseball very much. How did you experience that?
15: Yeah, well, I think unexpected was probably the best way to describe that one. You know, a season was winding down, and, you know, you could have given me 1,000 guesses of what Murph was calling me into his office to talk about at 11 o'clock at night, and I would have probably needed more, you know. It was just like, I didn't even know what to say to him, really, when he said it to me, because it caught me so off guard, you know what I mean? I was like, it was really, to me, it was like, if that's how you guys feel, and the people that talked about it, like, you guys truly feel that way, you know, and I like, kind of was covered, like, if you guys asked Robin first, you know, because I always saw Robin Yount as, like, the real, leader of the Brewers and this organization and team captain that was never just given the title, you know what I mean? So I really thought it was important to reach out to him and ask for his blessing on it and his thoughts. And, you know, if he wasn't on board or didn't feel like we needed one here, then, like, the conversation would have never left Murph's office, and I would have been completely fine with that. But Robin's a great guy. He gave his blessing, and, you know, to me it's one of the bigger honors of my career. Just, you know, I've been fortunate to do a lot of cool things and be recognized in this game, but that's from, like, your physical performance on the field. I think this is more of a reflection of those that are around you and with you every day who truly know you, and if that's what they think of you, then I think that's one of the biggest blessings in this game. So it really meant a lot to me. I thought it was super special, and something I'm honored to wear, and it's a good reminder on your chest every night of how you're supposed to conduct yourself, play, and act, and just kind of what our team's about.
21: Kristen Yelich, the captain of the 103-win Milwaukee Brewers, looking for a 2-0 series lead in the NLDS. The first pitch coming up in just about 15 minutes. 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I'm Chris Villani. Right now, let's talk more about this game, too, in this series with Jesse Rogers, ESPN MLB reporter. And Jesse, let's start with the play from last night that everybody's talking about still today. How much did the home field architecture, so to speak, help the Brewers with that fly ball in the ninth inning?
3: I mean, it certainly helped them, obviously. Pat Murphy keeps saying it's the hand of Bob Uecker that knocked that ball down. Most people think it was going foul, but not everybody, especially if you're associated with the San Diego Padres. And yes, it helped the home team, but look, the visitors can hit the ball up there as well, and it could help them. So it's not like it's specific to the Milwaukee Brewers. It's just that nobody around here has seen that happen. It's amazing. Pat Murphy says in 11 years here he hasn't seen it. A lot of coaches brought it up as well. The third base coach who did the lineup exchange before the game said the umpires went through that ground rule specific to the ball hitting the ceiling or the roof up there. And in most games during the regular season, they don't go over that rule. So it really was interesting how it played out and the fact that it helped them. I'll go back to what Trevor McGill told me right after the game. When that ball went up, he was worried. So the pitcher usually knows the best, right? And if he was worried about that being a home run, I'll at least say it could have gone either way.
21: Well, looking at it from the Padres' perspective now, clearly they've got to turn things around quickly here. Not only do you have the fluky end there in the ninth inning, but they really survived the Miz. Able to make this a game into the late innings. They could look at it as an opportunity that went by the boards for them. So if you're Craig Stammen and the Padres, how do you refocus and not dwell on what might have been from game one?
3: Yeah, it's a great point because they really could have stolen that game. I mean, they got Miz out after four. All those foul balls led to a high pitch count, and they got him out. They just couldn't get that last hit with guys on to sort of extend the lead when he was in there or even after he came out and the bullpen was extended. But that's the key. They had to go to the bullpen early, the Milwaukee Brewers. Trevor McGill, a four-out save. He might be available today. But Pat Murphy even said, playing with that one-game lead, he might be a little conservative with his bullpen arms. That's an advantage, so to speak, for the Padres. So I think they can certainly win this game, knowing that they are able to get to the Brewers' bullpen earlier than anyone thought yesterday. However, Logan Henderson is really good. Probably the most under-talked-about pitcher to me in all of baseball because he pitches on the same team as Jacob Mizorowski. So it won't be easy for the Padres, but at least there are some things that might go their way late in the game.
21: We're talking with Jesse Rogers, ESPN MLB reporter. Yeah, you mentioned Henderson. Obviously, he was excellent during the regular season, but this is the playoffs, making a debut. What are you going to be looking for from him, especially in the early innings as he tries to establish himself out there?
3: Normally you'd say with a young pitcher like that, is the moment too big? I don't think that's going to be a problem, especially here in Milwaukee. He has a really slow heartbeat. But basically, if that changeup is fooling the Padres, it's going to be a long day for them at the plate. He is so good with that combination fastball changeup and really doesn't have to do a whole lot off of that. Once in a while he throws in the cutter, but if that changeup's on, that's the key. So watch that early in the contest, and the Padres, you know, sort of as they walk back to the dugout, you'll see their body language. I think it's different than Mizorowski, who comes at it with high heat. this is the changeup that's prominent for Logan Henderson, and it's been so good all season.
21: And a moment ago, you mentioned Pat Murphy and the bullpen usage, maybe being a little bit conservative with the one-game lead. Is that potentially risky? You look at the fact that teams that take a two-game lead in a best-of-five win more than 85% of the time.
3: Yes, that makes sense. I will say this feels like a home field series. Until somebody wins a game on the road, I'll be skeptical of anything that happens because the Brewers were so good at home during the regular season, and so were the Padres. So what I'm getting at is, yes, San Diego could lose this game and still get back here for Game 5. Now, at that point, it still might be advantage Milwaukee, but I don't necessarily say it's completely over if Milwaukee wins today, though the odds say it will be at some point, whether it be Game 3, 4, or 5. Obviously, the Padres stealing one here would be huge because then they go back to Petco where they're, what, 52-30 with the playoffs? They've just been a dominant team there. We saw that in the wild card round. So interesting how this thing plays out, but whoever wins the game on the road is going to probably win the series.
21: All right, Jesse, appreciate the time. Enjoy the game today.
3: You got it. Be well.
21: ESPN MLB reporter Jesse Rogers. I'm Chris Villani. Coming up next on Baseball Tonight, presented by Granger, can Milwaukee take command of the series? Do the Padres earn a split on the road? The first pitch is next. This is the National League Division Series on ESPN Radio and the ESPN app.
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21: Earlier today, John Schaube caught up with the Padres manager to get his reaction to a wild Game 1.
14: Chris, thanks so much. And here with the manager of the Padres, Craig Stammen. All right, so Game 1 last night, so much to get to. But start with this idea. That was a really good ball game.
23: Yeah, great ball game. You know, I got back in the office after the game and, you know, thought about how exciting it was to manage in a game like that. We came out on the short end of the stick, but I think our team played well, showed well against a tough team, and I think we'll be ready to go today.
14: All right, do you have final thoughts on the Ty France fly ball that hits the cable? The ground rule is if it hits fair, and then it's basically whatever it is in play, and Churio makes the catch. There's obviously some thought about could it have gone foul? Was it going to go out? Give me your overall perspective.
23: Hey, yeah, a lot going on that play. In the end, there's nothing that we can do about it except go on and make the next play. And this team's bounced back all year. Expect us to bounce back really well today.
14: You guys really were able to grind out at bats against Mizorowski. A ton of foul balls and showed a lot of grit. And it just seems like for a while now, this team has been in that just fight mode. And that's the thing that you've really been bringing.
23: Yeah, I think it's, you know, turned into who our team is, you know, with the type of players that we have. But these guys are tough, resilient. They bounced back from a lot this year, and they'll bounce back from yesterday's loss also.
14: What was it like getting a chance to do it on the road for the first time in this postseason? Because at home you had that great home field advantage, a loud Petco Park, and then getting a chance to be inside American Family Field.
23: Yeah, great atmosphere here in Milwaukee. And then went out and played our game. We played our game, just didn't come out on the right end of the scoreboard. So feel good about the way the guys handled the atmosphere.
14: Michael King was brilliant in his start against the Cubs in Game 1 of the wild card series. What is it specifically that he needs to continue to have success against Milwaukee?
23: Yeah, I think it starts and ends with his fastball command, as it does with most pitchers, but specifically Michael. He gets that going like he did against Chicago, and we'll be in good shape.
14: As a first-year manager, there's so many things that are different, whether it's the media in the postseason, et cetera, but I'd start with this idea. Are you enjoying this?
23: I am enjoying this. I think as baseball player growing up and then being in the game, these are the games that you want to be a part of in whatever capacity you have, and I'm not good enough to be a player anymore, and this is hopefully the next best thing.
21: 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It is time for the first pitch. Let's send it out to Milwaukee. Once again, our crew with the call alongside Doug Glanville. Here's John Schaube.
14: All right, Chris, thanks so much. As we get ready for baseball here at American Family Field, the exchange of lineup cards down at home plate. The six-man umpiring crew
0: Plus Randy Knorr, the bench coach for the Padres. Matt Erickson, third base coach for the Milwaukee Brewers down there. And obviously the ground rules were a significant factor in the game last night. Worth noting, the roof is open here for game two.
6: Well, you talk about the ground rules, and now the awareness is there, but you go over them, we go over them, and then just like baseball, something happens unexpected and becomes consequential as well, as it did in game one. But they always say flush it, start over, and both these teams know that they have to execute, or otherwise they can get behind real quick.
0: They had 42,843 last night, expected to be a full house, and looks to be a full house again here today on a gorgeous Sunday afternoon. Time for Painting the Corners, brought to you by Sherwin-Williams. Capture moments in color with paint made to last. And what about our

0: and righty pulls the string, and now you get that difference. And that's what drives hitters wild. Changes of speed, different spins, and he has a lot of spin on that changeup, and all of a sudden it's out of the zone. So it's going to be all about that four-seamer versus the changeup.
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0: Well, we've seen now the bullpens and the power of it. The zeros that were put up by the Brewers after Mizorowski was taken out after the fourth. And we saw the power of it. We know the Padres certainly have Mason Miller at the back, who didn't even enter the game. So it starts to get into beating the starter early on and then putting up those zeros to try to give your team a chance to tack on. And certainly there's advantages with the Brewers working from home, but the Padres know that they can get to that starter. They made Miz's job very difficult yesterday, and they have to do that again tonight.
1: 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All right, for the visiting San Diego Padres, 91-71 on the regular season, and Fernando Tatis Jr. leads it off. He'll play right field. Batting second, it's the left fielder Dustin Harris. Manny Machado will hit in the third spot and play third base. Ty France is the cleanup man. He's at first base. Jackson Merrill will play center field, and Merrill will hit fifth. Gavin Sheets, a late add to the lineup. He's the DH. He'll bat sixth. Xander Bogaerts hits seventh at shortstop. Luis Campusano will hit eighth, and he'll do the catching, and Jake Cronenworth hits ninth, and Cronenworth is at second base. Meanwhile, for the homestanding Milwaukee Brewers, Jackson Churio leads off in left. Bryce Terang will bat second at second base. Jake Bowers is in the third spot, and he's at first base. William Contreras hits cleanup, and Contreras will do the catching. Garrett Mitchell in center field bats fifth. Christian Yelich is the DH, batting sixth. Hitting seventh in right field, it's Sal Frelick. Cooper Pratt bats in the eighth spot. He's the shortstop at batting ninth. It's David Hamilton. And Hamilton is at third base. It's Logan Henderson on the mound, the 24-year-old from Katy, Texas. He goes 6 feet tall, 209 pounds. He is stocky. He's got a big lower half. And he put up great numbers, 11-3 and a 2.47 ERA. In 18 starts. The Brewers again wearing their home whites with the blue caps, and Brewers across the front. Meanwhile, the Padres in their tan road uniforms with the pinstripes, says San Diego across the front, and the caps and helmets are brown. Tatis climbs in with those bright yellow spikes, and we're ready to go. Henderson, and we'll work out of the stretch. Right-hand batter, right-hand pitcher. Here comes. And the first offering misses down low. And ball one, we are underway. Lance Barrett has the plate. And the umpire will call balls and strikes. The crew chief Alfonso Marquez at first. Nick Lentz at second. Quinn Walcott at third. The 1-0. Swing and a miss. And that was the changeup. And that is his best of the secondary pitches. Down the left field line, it is Brennan Miller for the umpires. The right field line, it is Nick Marley. 1-1, nobody on, nobody out, top of the first. Here's the pitch. And that's too high. And now two balls and a strike on Tatis.
0: Well, the two pitches in Henderson's repertoire that opponents are hitting under 200, the four-seamer and the changeup, and he complements them very well.
1: Here comes the 2-1. Swing and a foul straight back to the screen. And now it's 2-2. Tatis, who went 1-for-5 with a couple of strikeouts in a game last night. His regular season has been well documented. He went the first 55 games without a homer and ended up with 25 of them. The 2-2, too high. And that heater, a four-seamer at 95. Man, did we see a lot of velocity in last night's game. It seemed like everybody that came in was throwing hard. 3-2, nobody on, nobody out. Here's the pitch. Swing and a miss. Struck him out. And he got him on a changeup. Tatis is gone. And there's one away.
0: Yeah, the thing about Tatis was looking for this pitch. He stayed back well from a timing standpoint. He just missed it. He swung.

0: under it. And that's the floating changeup that Henderson has. A lot of spin. It runs very tight into right-handers, well above average in terms of that movement.
1: One out, base is empty, no score, top of the first. Dustin Harris up for the Padres. The pitch, swing and a miss. Harris 2-for-4 in the game last night. He starts in left field. Henderson has the sign. The stocky right-hander sets, kicks and deals. Swing and a foul straight back. And now it's 0-2. Let's give you the Brewers' defense. Left to right in the outfield, Churio, Mitchell, and Frelick. Churio and Mitchell both in the sun as the roof is open. Third to first on the infield, Hamilton, Pratt, Terang, and Bowers. All of the infielders, with the exception of Bowers, in the shade. 0-2 on the left hand hitting Harris. Henderson kicks, deals. Check swing, did he go? Yes, he did. Struck him out. And there's two away.
0: And when you get down to two strikes against Henderson, it is not good. 123 batting average.
1: And with two away, the fans greet Manny Machado in loving fashion. Right-hand hitter, open stance, deep in that right side batter's box. Henderson fires. Strike on the outside corner.
0: And Henderson's very good. First pitch strikes. He throws a lot of them, over two-thirds of the time. And he can do that with often his changeup as well.
1: 0-1 now. Henderson deals. Check swing, called strike. And it's nothing at two. Everybody on their feet at American Family Field. Henderson cups his glove over his left ear to hear pitch come. Now he's ready. 0-2 on the way. Foul back. And Manny Machado able to hang in there. He was 2-for-4 in the game last night. He homered in game one of the wild card series against the Cubs. It was his 13th career postseason homer. And now time called. Machado will step out. Henderson steps off. There are shadows with the roof open. In fact, with that open window up the first baseline, a lot of sunlight cutting across first base and across the pitcher's mound as Henderson is in the sun. Machado back in and waits. The 0-2. Outside and high with a fastball. Now, one thing you contemplate with Logan Henderson, in his career, it's just 123 and two-thirds innings. But his career strikeout rate, Doug, is 30.4%. I mean, that is a massive strikeout rate. And this guy, his career, off to a really nice start. He didn't make the team at a spring training this year. And was on the IL for about 6-7 weeks with a low back issue. Machado back in, open stance. Right-hand hitter waits. Right-hand pitcher kicks, delivers. And that's low. And now it's 2-2.
0: And they've raved about just his aptitude, his ability to make adjustments and dive into sort of the data. And really, when he's working off of two pitches, he's so good at getting them to be the most effective they can be.
1: The 2-2. Check swing. Did he go? No, he didn't. Says Alfonso Marquez down at first. That one diving downstairs. And I think probably Marquez got it right. So no swing, and now the count is full. 3-2. Two outs, bases empty. Payoff pitch to Manny Machado. And that is low in ball four. And Machado will take his base. So a two-out walk and a man aboard. And the inning continues for Ty France.
0: Yeah, just sort of yesterday, Machado late started pulling off a little bit. He already starts with that open stance, so he was kind of front side was gone on that changeup, but he still had the discipline to lay off it as it faded outside.
1: So now it's Ty France, the pitch. And that's pop foul, and that is out of play.
0: Well, you got a two-out walk, and you reset, and all of a sudden now the pitch count starts going up. And if you get anything going, he's already at 17 pitches now. Tough at bat by Ty France. You get him in the 20s, and now you're shortening his start.
1: The 0-1 is in for a strike.

0: Anderson, eel two. And that one just missed. Maybe a little bit low. A heater at 97.
1: With all those changeups, you forget how hard he throws. He still throws upper 90s.
0: The 1-2. And that's in the dirt. It kicks past Contreras and gets to the backstop. And on the wild pitch, Machado down to second. So a man into scoring position. And the count is 2-2. I think that might have clipped a piece of Contreras' bare hand as he tried to stop it. Yeah, he got it off that right thumb. France digs back in. Henderson deals. Swing and a liner. Base hit right center field. Machado to third, around third. He's coming in to score. And Ty France, a two-out RBI single, and the Padres have the lead here in the top half of inning number one.
1: I mean, there's so much to say about Ty France's season this year, and it has just been the complete breakout, the ability to use the entire field to hunt pitches, to know he committed to going to right field on a pitch away and absolutely drove it into that gap area. It's just been so good all season long for the Padres.
0: First offering to Jackson Merrill is cut on and missed. Merrill went 0 for 5 last night, and he came up with a couple of strikeouts. When Henderson faced the Padres earlier this year, France and Merrill both hit homers off of him. The 0-1 is high.
1: Well, you get into a guessing game against Henderson, right? It's mostly a coin toss because over 80% of his pitches were either the four-seamer or the changeup. And if you get a sense of a pattern, you might be able to guess right.
0: Here's the 1-1. Swing and a line drive. Caught out of the air on the backhand by Terang at second, ranging up the middle. So a line out to end the inning, but the Padres strike first after a couple of strikeouts, a walk, a wild pitch and a single, and at the end of a half inning, it's the Padres 1 and the Brewers coming to bat. This is the National League Division Series on ESPN Radio and the ESPN app, presented by Gusto.
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0: Back in Milwaukee on a beautiful Sunday afternoon. The roof is open, and the Padres have jumped out to a 1-0 lead on the Brewers. So we go to the bottom of the first. And Michael King on the mound, and Doug King was sensational in his game one start against the Cubs. 7 innings, just 1 hit, no runs, 3 walks, 8 strikeouts. He finished the year with a flourish, a 2.63 ERA over his last 9, and overall this year at a 3.21 ERA.
1: really steady the whole season for the Padres, and very balanced pitcher, sinker, changeup, four-seamer, sweeper, slider. Doesn't throw anything beyond 30%, so he kind of keeps everything balanced. Really, the keys are that fastball that can run into righties and then complement it with a sweeper.
0: Here's Jack Centurio now. King delivers. And that's in for a strike. Churio 1-for-4 last night, but two big plays. One was the homer that tied the game up in the third. Here's the 0-1. Swing and a foul ball at the plate. And then, of course, the other play occurred in the late stages, and I don't know if it quite gets enough attention, and that is the fact that he was able to stay focused enough in the ninth to catch Ty France's fly ball that redirected off the cable. Next pitch in the dirt. I mean, steady as she goes, he's 22 years old and always thought of as kind of a low heartbeat guy. But, man, he didn't flinch out there. Just, he did not know the rule, he said. But he was intentional on catching it. 1-2. Hit on the ground to third. Backhanded by Machado near the line. Slings to first in time. And Churio is out. One away.
1: Yeah, he just reacted to it. And he saw the ricochet. And he you could see his pathway to the ball change. It started to go back in. It clearly cut down the distance he was anticipating he had to run, and is a little more shallow. And he just went and caught it. And good thing he did for the Brewers, because if it falls in fair territory, it's live ball.
0: Here's Bryce Turang now, one out, King fire. And that's upstairs and outside. Worth noting for Michael King this year, lefties actually hit for a lower average on base and slug than the righties did. Pretty neutral in his career. The 1-0. And that's outside.
1: Well, lefties, he goes much more of a sinker-changeup combination. Those are the primary pitches. Whereas righties, a little bit more of a sinker-sweeper.
0: Yep. King looks in, listens, and now fires. And a 2-0 finds the mark. That's a strike. A four-seamer at 96. And consider for a moment, we saw the velocity up for Michael King in his first start. Look at that playoff adrenaline. The pitch is hit softly on the ground towards third. Machado picks it up and throws to first.
1: Machado is still an elite defender at third base. Maybe not as much range, but his hands are just impeccable. I mean, three errors on the season. Three. At third base, that's remarkable. So
0: he's won a couple of gold gloves and a platinum glove. And with two outs, the batter is Jake Bowers. And the pitch is outside, ball one.
1: And his arm, he slings the ball over from all these angles, and he's remarkably accurate.
0: King back on top of the rubber. Bowers waits left side, the 1-0. Too high. Michael King as a player option will likely be a free agent at the end of this year. Originally a 12th round pick by the Marlins out of Boston College in 2016. Here's a 2-0. Swing and a ground ball up the middle. Waiting on it, Bogarts behind second. Picks it up, throws to first. And 1-2-3 on three ground ball outs go the Milwaukee Brewers. End of one here. From American Family Field, the Padres 1 and the Brewers nothing. 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
0: Back in Milwaukee as we go to the top of the second. John Chumby and Doug Glanville with you. Our producer, Rob Kelly. Our engineer is Jack Hicks. And for the Padres here in the second, leading 1-0, it'll be Sheets, Bogarts, and Campusano. Dougie, one thing to note I found interesting and even a bit curious, and that is the Padres changed their lineup really close to first pitch, relatively speaking, and they did so for no reason other than they changed their mind. And I can't remember the last time a team did that. Initially, it was going to be Ethan Salas in the lineup as the DH, and then it was announced that Gavin Sheets was into the lineup, and Salas was just a healthy scratch.
1: Yeah, when I heard the word scratch, I was like, oh, something wrong with Salas. And look, Sheets is, you know, he's had some big hits. He hit the home run against the Cubs.
0: Here's the pitch. And a left-hand hitter takes outside and low.
1: I wouldn't hold it past, and this is, once again, I don't know this at all, but it's just like Sheets would be the guy to go in the office and say, well, come on now.
0: Right.
1: You know, I've given you a lot of power this year.
0: The 1-0. And yeah, that's downstairs. Sheets to it. 17 homers during the regular season, dealing with a foot injury, a plantar tear, plantar fasciitis, and then a tear in his foot. The 2-0. And that's upstairs and outside. And now the count is 3-0.
1: And he's had, he has 17 home runs this season, all against righties. And that's an impressive slugging performance.
0: The 3-0. Strike on the outside corner. Sheets came on as a pinch hitter in game two of the wild card series with it a 2-1 game, the 3-1. Check swing, and they appeal to third, and he didn't go. Ooh, that was close. Instead, it will not be a strike, but rather ball four and a man on base. Just to finish the thought, and Sheets really caught a break there. Holy cow.
1: Yeah, I think if he connected, he would have hit it about 350 down the line. But, you know, and I don't know, like, even with umpires, he's in the shadows and dealing with
0: point.
1: The sun. You know, he doesn't have very good visuals.
0: Quinn Walcott down there at third. Here's Bogarts. And the first pitch is in for a strike. I was mentioning that Sheets hit the big two-run homer in a 2-1 game off of Daniel Palencia of the Cubs. And that ended up being the knockout punch in game two. And the Padres would go on to win it by that score.
1: And Palencia was throwing a 100, solid 100.
0: Yep.
1: And he went down and just golfed it out.
0: There's Bogarts now. Man at first. Here's the 0-1. And that's downstairs. Yeah, in fact, in the StatCast era, it's the hardest pitch hit for a homer by any Padre. It ended up being 101 miles an hour. And Sheets took Palencia deep. Ball and a strike on Bogarts. Henderson deals. Swing and a liner, curling foul down the left side.
1: Well, Bogarts, throughout his career, has been a guy who could spray the ball around and hit off speed well. And he stayed back well on changeups, so this could be a good matchup for him if he guesses right.
0: Bogarts with that split grip that makes him unique at the plate. 1-2, hit in the air, shallow left field, down the line, long run, Cheerio, and that one is caught. Holy cow.
1: Well, you talk about Bermuda Triangle. This ball hung up there a long way, but it was away from where they were shifting. Hamilton going over the shoulder third. Pratt trying to come in. And Churio.
0: Hamilton made a Willie Mays-style straight back catch over the shoulder and quickly fired it in.
1: Well, Pat Murphy said, you know, when you asked him about the scouting report on Hamilton defensively, and the first thing he said is he gets to anything. His range is unbelievable. He's so fast. And he was out there and basically left field to catch that ball over the shoulder.
0: Yeah.
1: Cheerio did run into him a little bit. Cooper Pratt slid just to get out of the way and a little slow getting up, but he didn't make any contact with anyone.
0: Here's Campusano, man at first. And the first offering to Luis Campusano is down low for a ball. Yeah, it was basically like Hamilton on that pop-up ran a fly pattern parallel with the left field chalk line, and then they put the pass right over his shoulder. Next pitch downstairs, and it's 2-0.
1: And Cheerio had no real shot at it. He got there still pretty well, but he was way out in left field and figured to be and I think he just was able to get out of the way, thankfully, for the Brewers.
0: Henderson kicks, fires. And that's low. His command has not been sharp. He hasn't pitched in a while. So this is a guy with a 5.1% walk rate. The big league average is 8.9%. Walks are not part of Logan Henderson's story normally. However, he last started 11 days ago. It was September 23rd at Philadelphia, so it's been a while. The 3-0 is in for a strike.
12: Pitch is called a strike. The batter challenges.
0: So a challenge here from Campusano.
1: I mean, he took his gear off. And
0: that was low.
12: The ball is overturned. San Diego has two remaining.
0: And that will be ball four. So that's the third walk that Henderson has issued as the call is overturned.
1: Yeah, Campusano was very confident because when the ball crossed the zone, he had already taken his shin guard off. He was leaning over and then tapped his helmet once he heard the call. And he was right. There was a couple of inches down in the zone.
0: Chris Hook, the pitching coach for the Brewers, is going to head out to the mound to talk to the 24-year-old Logan Henderson. We talked with Chris Hook, and he is a big Logan Henderson fan. He said he reminds him of a touch of Drew Rasmussen, who fired that gem yesterday at the New York Yankees. But Hook talked about just making sure that Henderson stayed fresh, but also ready. You're talking about a guy who threw 98 and a third innings. And, again, he's been super effective.
1: Well, he's a guy, when you think about fastball changeup, you think more north-south, like working up in the zone and down in the zone. But he needs more chase to be more effective. He needs guys to chase up and chase down, and the Padres have been pretty solid and not expanding that north-south effect, and it's made him come in the zone, or they've just been ratcheting up walks.
0: Two on, one out, and the pitch to Cronenworth is hit in the air to the corner, left field, backtracking is Cheerio, and into the corner on the warning track, he makes the catch. Cronenworth retired, and there's two away.
1: And that's like a best-case scenario for Henderson because he's struggling with command, and then he gets a first pitch out, a quick out. And that can be a great reset for him because it's sort of like a pitcher starts to feel like, oh, well, I can just throw it close enough and my stuff is good enough. I can throw strikes and still get outs instead of having to be perfect.
0: So here's Fernando Tatis Jr., 1-0 Padres. We're in the second, the pitch. Swing and a line drive out towards left center, but there is Cheerio to make the catch. And the Padres leave a couple, so the walks don't hurt Henderson in the second. And a 1.5, it's the Padres 1 and the Brewers nothing. This is the National League Division Series on ESPN Radio and the ESPN app, presented by Gusto.
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0: Back here in Milwaukee, and Michael King back to work. He's got a 1-0 lead. The Padres are on top. King, the right-hander from Warwick, Rhode Island, pitched his college ball, as we mentioned, at Boston College. For Mike Gambino, and for King, a guy who's seen his strikeout rate decline this year, but in the overall, when he's right, Doug, he'll get strikeouts and ground balls. In fact, he generated the most double play ground balls in the majors this year. All right, so Contreras at the plate. It'll be Contreras, then Mitchell, and then Yelich. If you're wondering, teams that score first in this postseason so far, they're 11-2. First one to Contreras. And that one misses. And ball one. Contreras, who had the big home run in a game last night. Next offering is in for a strike. William Contreras in the regular year, 18 homers. His homer in the seventh with two outs off Adrian Morahon was the difference in the game. King ready to 1-1. Swing and a miss. And a breaking ball right there. That's the sweeper.
1: Well, he hit a home run off a 101-mile-per-hour pitch up. And so he showed a lot of timing, power, opposite field on top of it. King being a little careful, he threw the sweeper on the front door inside. Then he threw one outside and got Contreras to flail and pull off on it.
0: Here comes a 1-2. Swing and a miss. Struck him out. And King registers his first strikeout.
1: Yeah, as a hitter, that's an at-bat you just realize the pitcher just was one step ahead of you. What you were looking for, he was throwing the opposite, and then he was locating it. So he went sweeper, sweeper, then fastball, and Contreras was looking for the sweeper at that point and missed badly.
0: Here's the pitch to Garrett Mitchell, and that's too high. Ball one, no strikes to the center fielder. Machado dealing with the sun. He's in on the grass off the line at third. Everyone else backed up. The 1-0. Swing and a miss.
1: Broke out the change up there. 89 miles per hour. Good movement.
0: The 1-1 is tapped foul. By the way, for the Padres, we talked about how well they finished. 17-3 in their final 20, and the best record in baseball from July 24th on. They went 41-18. The 1-2. is outside. Dougie, it's been over a month since they lost back-to-back games, September 1st and 2nd at Cincinnati.
1: They've been on fire, and it's been a lot of specific players.
0: 2-2, cut on and miss, struck him out, and King with back-to-back strikeouts. And there's two away.
1: Well, it's always a positive sign for the Padres. When King is on, the fastball is commanding, but he's also commanding the sweeper for righties, the changeup for lefties. That is the best-case scenario because he's commanding the heat and he's commanding the secondary.
0: Here's the pitch, and Christian Yelich takes the strike. King, who had a no-hitter through 6 1/3 innings in Game 1 of the wild card series until Nico Hoerner broke it up with a single. The 0-1 cut on and missed.
1: Yeah, the Brewers are swinging like they're not really picking up the ball well either. It's they're just kind of flailing.
0: Yelich back in the 0-2. Yeah, that's in the dirt.
1: And right now, King is in the sun. Halfway through, the shadows start, and it really creates an envelope around home plate of just darkness.
0: Here's the pitch. Swing and a foul ball out of play, and that's off to the left.
1: Well, part of that hot September with San Diego, a lot of hitters just had great Septembers, and a whole lot of guys, whether Tatis or Merrill, Bogarts.
0: The 1-2, check swing, appeal to third, and he went, says third base umpire Quinn Walcott. And the fans are not pleased. Michael King strikes out the side and looks razor sharp. We're at the end of two, and it's the Padres 1 and the Brewers nothing. This is the National League Division Series on ESPN Radio and the ESPN app presented by Gusto.
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0: Here in Milwaukee, John Chalmby and Doug Glanville with you. Don't miss the Braves and Dodgers. Game 2 in the National League Division Series. 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And it comes your way next, 8 Eastern on FS1 and ESPN Radio. Dave O'Brien and Jessica Mendoza on the call. Logan Henderson back at it. And the right-hander will face Dustin Harris, Manny Machado, and Ty France. Padres with two outs in the first after Henderson struck out the first two hitters. Got a two-out walk from Manny Machado that was well-earned, and then Ty France, an RBI single to right. That made it 1-0. Two more walks in the second, but the Padres could not cash them in. as Cronenworth and Tatis were retired. So here's Harris, left-handed bat, 0 for 1 with a strikeout and a pitch. And there's a strike on the outside corner, says Lance Barrett. Logan Henderson working out of the stretch. Right-hander sets and fires. Swing and a miss. And there's that changeup, Doug.
1: Really good one there. And it has so much bite, you know, outside of the change of speed. It's got a lot of movement away from left-handed hitters. It's got some drop. So you're really working a lot of dimensions because it has good north-south movement, good east-west, and the change of speed.
0: Harris climbs back in. Henderson ready and fires. That's outside and low. Logan Henderson, I mentioned, didn't make the team out of spring training. Originally a fourth-round pick in 2021. The 1-2. Swing and a ball popped up left side. And Cooper Pratt makes the call and the catch as he wanders onto the outfield grass.
1: You know, that's Henderson at his best when he's able to get the changeup away and then go in and jam the lefty.
0: He got in his kitchen right there.
1: Ooh, did he ever. I think the microwave, the oven, the wine.
0: All of it.
1: Fridge.
0: Yeah, sure. You got a wine fridge. Double freezer.
1: The arugula.
0: Mm-hmm. There's arugula. All right, so here's Manny Machado now. Takes a pitch a little bit low. Called the ball.
12: Ball to catch a challenge.
0: And William Contreras will challenge. ABS challenge right here. Contreras, no one did it more frequently than William Contreras.
12: Oh, and that's a strike.
0: And the call is overturned. You can see Contreras shaking his head, I think almost as if to say to Lance Barrett, man, you missed that badly.
1: You're making me use my challenges, man. I don't want that.
0: Yep. 0-1 now. And a pitch. Swing and a foul out of play, and that back into the seats. And now it's nothing and two on Machado. One out, base is empty, and the Padres lead this game 1-0. Here's the 0-2. Swing and a ground ball to short. Pratt on a tough hop, takes it in, throws to first, and Machado is out. And there's two away.
1: Henderson settling down a little bit here and just better location overall. And got the change up. Machado out in front, hit it pretty well, just straight into the ground. And Pratt had plenty of time to back up, field a good hop, and make the throw.
0: There's Ty France now, two down, and the pitch. And that's in there for a strike. Ty France, things coming full circle. Originally drafted out of San Diego State by the Padres, 34th round in 2015. He debuted with the Pods in 2019. The 0-1 is in for a strike. Kid who grew up in Southern California and he wears number 25 as a tribute to one of his childhood heroes, the Angels' Troy Gloss, number 25. 0-2, Henderson deals. Breaking ball, and a challenge from Contreras as it was called a ball. So an ABS challenge as everybody looks up at the Jumbotron, and it's a strike. Call is overturned, and Contreras gets another. So 1-2-3 go the Padres. We're midway in the third. It's the Padres 1. And the Brewers nothing. 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
0: In Milwaukee, the roof is open. It is a gorgeous afternoon. John Chambi, Doug Glanville. It's the National League Division Series on ESPN Radio. And the Padres have a 1-0 lead in Game 2. Brewers took Game 1 3-2. Michael King has picked up where he left off as he has got the first 6 that he has faced, including striking out the side of the second. Bottom third of the order, it'll be Frelick, Pratt, and Hamilton. So Frelick and King squaring off. A couple of Boston College guys. They did not play together, but they know one another from workouts at Chestnut Hill. And again, they played for the same coach, Mike Gambino, is now the head coach at Penn State. King delivers. And that is in for a strike. Sal Frelick, seen his playing time cut down this year. He's had a subpar year for him. 230, 4 homers, 40 knocked in. He'll 1. Hit on the ground towards first. Fair ball. France up with it. Flip to first. Diving in is Frelick, but King able to beat him to the bag. And France and King just able to get Sal Frelick. Man, he is a gritty, tough player.
1: The ball's hit right over the back. France is phenomenal over there. Gold Glove probably will win another one. Throws an overhand. King was very aggressive and early getting to the bag. Did a good job of being able to wait for the throw and feel like head-first dive just a little bit late.
0: Here's Cooper Pratt. And the first offering popped in the air, slicing down the line. And that'll twist off foul and into the seats. Nothing in one on the 22-year-old shortstop.
1: I had a fun conversation with him and Bryce Terang. I was asking how they developed their double play chemistry. And Terang just kept saying, well, I had to get him to throw it and hit me in the chest.
0: The 0-1 is hit softly, third base side of the ground. Machado picks it up. Throw to first in time. Gorgeous play, Manny Machado. There's that arm you talked about, Doug. He took that big paw, grabbed it with the bare hand, and fired a strike to tie France. And there's 2 down.
1: Yeah, I mean, Machado is just so good over there. He just comes in. I mean, it's not easy to a bounding ball and barehanded, first of all, and then get the grip you need to not throw a changeup. And then he rockets it, and he gets to, like, almost overhand despite throwing it from a submarine position.
0: First one to David Hamilton is in for a strike. He shortened a bunt, and that brought both corners in. Machado from third, France from first. The other part of that play that I liked a lot was how Michael King started after it, and as soon as he saw Machado closing, the 0-1 is in for a strike. 2, you could hear Lance Barrett say it, but as soon as he saw Manny Machado closing, he just kept on running towards the Padre dugout and didn't even make a motion to pick it up. Manny, it's yours. The 0-2. And that's in the dirt.
1: The pitchers more and more have had to just defer to the infielders altogether. I mean, we talked earlier about the balls up the middle. There's always someone up the middle. That used to be what, you know, your goal in the 90s and 2000s, like hit it up the middle. Now there's a guy standing there. So they don't even reach out. They just let it go through. It's like they don't need to field their position on those kind of balls.
0: Here's the pitch. And a 1-2 is outside. David Hamilton was originally drafted by the Brewers in the 8th round in 2019. Went to Boston in 2021 in a Hunter Renfro trade, and then came back to Milwaukee in February. Next pitch misses. He came with Kyle Harrison and Shane Drouin. It's a pretty valuable trade for both teams, to be honest, because ultimately Caleb Durbin and Andrew Monasterio were significant factors and contributors for the Red Sox. Hamilton back in on the left side. King, count 3-2, the pitch. Swing and a foul back to the backstop. Hamilton stays alive.
1: But King has to make Hamilton beat him with the bat. And, you know, if he's going to get on, he's got to hit his way on. Because, first of all, he's an unbelievable base stealer. You getting Churio up here has just been legendary in the postseason, the power game. So he doesn't want to turn this lineup over and start again with the top of this order without Hamilton actually like working and using his bat to get on.
0: 3-2, King back at it, fires. And that one is upstairs, and a challenge from Campusano. So an ABS challenge here. Everybody looks up at the Jumbotron, and they clip the top of the zone. It is strike three, and King gets him 1-2-3 for the third straight inning. Four punch-outs for the right-hander, who has looked great. We'll head to inning number four. It's the Padres 1 and the Brewers nothing. This is the National League Division Series on ESPN Radio and the ESPN app, presented by Gusto.
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5: A little later on tonight, Game 2, Dodgers and Braves. 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
23: To win Game 1 is certainly important, very important. And, you know, like I said earlier, we could have, you know, deployed our starters any way we wanted, but to have Blake going tomorrow to follow up with what Tarek did today, and knowing that you got Yama in the holster for Game 3, we're in a good spot. And it all starts with winning Game 1. And what Teo did today, big hit. Max hits a homer. Kyle, obviously, we talked about. So just getting some guys. I thought Mookie took some at-bats, took some good at-bats, and Freddie came to life. I thought Shohei looked fine today as far as process. So there were some good things that we, like you said, I do think that, you know, momentum is certainly in our favor.
5: Dave Roberts sends Blake Snell to the mound opposite Atlanta's Ray Kerr. Game 2 coverage gets underway 7:30 Eastern on ESPN Radio. Top of the fourth in Milwaukee. Back we go once again with Doug Glanville. Here's John Schaumbe.
0: All right, Chris, thanks so much. It'll be Jackson Merrill and then Gavin Sheets and then Xander Bogaerts. So Merrill digs into the left side, and Henderson working out of the stretch. Here comes the pitch. Swing and a liner, leaping out of the air and snatching it. Cooper Pratt, what a play!
1: Wow, you talk about getting up, but also getting up with impeccable timing. You have to time this right. Ball's hooking, cutting, and he jumps up, catches it at the peak of his jump, spins his body, comes down in like a frog position, enjoys the moment, and as he should.
0: What a play by Cooper Pratt, jumping. I mean, you talk about ups. I mean, that is a vertical right there. Here's Gavin Sheets now, the pitch. And that one is too high, and ball one. 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Invest well, live a little. 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Here's the pitch. And the 1-0 is in there for a strike. The 1-1 to Gavin is popped up. Foul and back of the plate. Contreras tosses the mask. And on the warning track, foul ground. He makes the grab, and Sheets is out. So Gavin Sheets retired. And there's two away. And Henderson is starting to settle in. So two away, and it's Xander Bogaerts who popped out down the left field line on a gorgeous play by David Hamilton. First offering is low. I'm going to use the Dwayne Kuiper method with a little red exclamation point next to the P5 just to let myself know that that was a nice play.
1: I like it.
0: The 1-0. In there for a strike.
1: Keeping score has changed with all the rule changes, right? I have to figure out, you know, strikeout by, you know, pitch timer violation by ABF, you know.
0: The 1-1, chopped on the ground, foul of third.
1: You have to explain a replay review, overturning. So it's different to tell the story on paper. You got to add a little, feel like I need a comment box or something.
0: Brewers known for their outstanding defense, one of the best defensive teams in all of baseball this year. Fans on their feet, the roof is open here at American Family Field, and everybody waving the gold rally towels. 1-2, Henderson deals. Swing and a miss, struck him out. And 1-2-3 go the Padres. Henderson has set down 8 in a row. We're midway in the fourth. And it's San Diego 1 and Milwaukee nothing. This is the National League Division Series on ESPN Radio and the ESPN app presented by Gusto.
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0: the danger of home runs. Well, it certainly helps your case if you're inducing hitters to hit the ball down on the ground, and that has been a big plus for King tonight as well.
1: King, 31 years old, born in Rochester, New York, went to Bishop Hendricken High School in Warwick, Rhode Island, the same school that produced Rocco Baldelli. Here's the pitch. And that's a strike to Jackson Churio, grounded to third his first time. Churio's beginning to his season delayed because of an injury in the WBC. Fractured his left hand. Yoan is upstairs outside. And now it's 1-1. So he didn't make his season debut, Jackson Churio, until May 4th.
0: And sometimes you lose a star player, just other guys step in and get comfortable as well.
1: The 1-1. Swing and a ball hit in the air out towards right center. It's falling. Sliding to make the catch is Tatis. And one out here in the fourth. The gorgeous play by the Platinum Glove Award winner, Fernando Tatis Jr.
0: He's so good, and the way he closes with speed, he catches this on backhand and almost leans back and slides all the way. I mean, no one can make as great plays as Tatis and then make it photogenic at the same time.
1: Here's Bryce Turang fouling one away off to the left. Well, this team is loaded with shortstops. I mean, Merrill, a shortstop by trade. Tatis, a shortstop by trade. Machado, Bogarts, Cronenworth. The 0-1. It's a foul out of play off to the left. Up again two on Bryce Turang. He is just so athletic, and it's just so much fun to watch him run, whether it's chasing fly balls or running the bases. 0-2 now. King deals in the dirt.
0: He just has game-changing capability. We talked to Craig Counsell around before, and when he asked to explain something, he's just a great player. You know, he just like summed it up. Because he can impact the game in so many ways. He can throw. He plays right. He'll come in and play second base. You know, he just is a thrill.
1: The 1-2 in the dirt. And it's two balls and two strikes on Turang, who led the team in wins above replacement. Former first rounder in 2018. And he has blossomed into a star, arguably the top second baseman in the game. The 2-2. Upstairs outside. And now it's three balls and two strikes on Bryce Turang, who was 0-for-3 last night.
0: Well, think about a second baseman with 100 RBIs. I mean, just that was, you know, historically not what the production you expected, and he's been that good.
1: The 3-2 is hit the other way on a hop. Machado collects. Throw to first in time to get Bryce Turang.
0: So Turang, you know, we had 1-2 punch with Churio. They're aggressive early in the count. They got some pop. They're good athletes. They can run. They're very good table setters for guy like Jake Bowers in the middle of their order.
1: And the batter now is Jake Bowers. Bowers 0-for-1. The pitch, swing, and a ball popped up. Foul. And that'll get out of play left side. Padres come out of the third base dugout. And the Brewers, the home dugout, is the first base side. Brewers getting a start at first base from Jake Bowers, who put together a fine year this season. The pitch outside. Bowers last night 2-for-3. The thing he does so well is recognize the strike zone. He had the third highest on base percentage in the majors, fourth highest walk rate. The 1-1. Strike on the outside corner, and that's challenged by Bowers. He thought it was outside, so an ABS challenge.
0: Well, sweeper, so it kind of, to him, looked like it went around the plate, so to speak.
2: Call is overturned.
1: And it was the ball. Lance Barrett having a little bit of a tough day here in the early going. So that pitch is outside, and now it is 2-1. Two outs, base is empty. King deals. Swing and a miss. And that was the changeup.
0: And Bowers just got the runway to get opportunity. That was big. He's been in the league a long time. Just didn't get

0: that, oh, you're an everyday guy. He got it, got the shot, the discipline, played 94 walks, and showed power, doubles, and then the posting every day. So he's brought a lot to this Brewer offense.
1: The 2-2. Check swing and a pitch down low. He went. Bowers didn't like the call from Marquez, and it's strike three. Michael King perfect through four, including five strikeouts. We get a good one again here in Milwaukee onto the fifth. Padres lead it 1-0. This is the National League Division Series on ESPN Radio and the ESPN app, presented by Gusto.
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6: Rox.
1: Yeah, our guy Roxy. He sounded great yesterday. Off day in that series here today. As they stagger the series so that it's not four games in one day.
0: When I faced Greg Olson in AAA, and he made me change my entire stance because I hadn't seen a curveball like that. And I was like, I will never hit that pitch.
1: That's funny.
0: Unless I do something very different.
1: Here's Luis Campusano as Logan Henderson comes set and fires. Swing and a miss.
0: Now that changeup is, it seems like it's getting better. I mean, he's just locating. It's down. It's really hugging the zone.
1: Next offering popped up foul. And that'll move off out of play to the right. Padres lead 1-0. Logan Henderson starting to slip into a groove. The 0-2, too high.

0: Anderson says yes. Campusano digs in right side. The pitch. Swing and a line drive left field coming on Churio. He'll play it on a bounce, and now it kicks past him for a moment. He retrieves, fires it in, and they'll hold Campusano to a single. So the leadoff man aboard for the Padres after Logan Henderson had set down eight in a row.
1: Well, he throws a kind of a sweeper this time, and Campusano hits a little bit towards the end, and it stayed up a little longer than Churio expected. He started to get in that low lean, like I might die, and decided to pull up, and then it bounced by him. But he was able to recover very quickly and get the ball back in.
0: First offering here to Cronenworth. Popped up out to shallow center field. Terang is out, makes the call and the grab. And Cronenworth retired on one pitch. I believe Jay Cronenworth has seen two pitches today.
1: That's it. He's trying to hunt and guess, and with Henderson it can make sense. He's got mostly two pitches. He throws those two about 80-plus percent of the time. But he got under that one. He's just slightly under.
0: Here's Fernando Tatis Jr. Man at first, one out. And first pitch swinging, and he fouls one back.
1: So Henderson's thrown, this is now his 64th pitch, and over 85% of them have been either the four-seamer or the changeup.
0: Here's the 0-1. Swing and a ground ball up the middle. Terang, oh, it gets under his glove and rolls into center field. Terang picked his head up and picked his glove up as well, and it went right under his glove and I think between his legs into center. So they're at first and third, and there's one out. That's a huge play on a soft ground ball that could have been two.
1: Yeah, my mom would say he was trying to get there without going. He's way ahead of himself, and this ball stayed down. And, of course, you're conscious of Tatis Jr. running, and the ball stayed down on him as he peaked up. You know, Camposano's getting on top of him, and so he rushed it and just didn't look the ball into the glove, and next thing you know, he's in center field.
0: First offering here to Dustin Harris misses the mark. So it'll go as an E4. And one of the best defenders on the field for either team makes an uncharacteristic error. First and third, one out. 1-0 Padres. Pitch to Harris. Swing and a miss.
1: So we talk about teams that, you know, minimize the mistakes. You know, that makes a huge difference. And we know these teams are both known for defense, particularly the Brewers. Terang, platinum glover. But you're given that extra opportunity. So now it's up to Henderson to make that pitch, maybe get the ground ball. Another opportunity to turn two and maybe get out of this.
0: Harris waits, the 1-1. Hit on the ground to the right side. Terang up with it. The second for one. Return to first. Gets past Bowers. Down to second will go Harris. And in to score is Campusano, and it is 2-0.
1: Well, Harris got jammed on that one, so it's slow developing. Terang did all he could. Pratt tried to make something happen. Bauer couldn't scoop it, and Harris had beaten it already, so he was definitely safe. And then Bowers was a little gingerly going after the ball. Seemed like, you know, something was bothering him there, but they were not able to convert, and the speed of Harris was the difference.
0: Yeah, fielder's choice. Oh, man, that's a play. As Machado swings here and drives one down the left field line, and that one is foul. Dougie, looking at that replay, Jake Bowers should have caught that.
1: Yeah, it seemed like he anticipating it, whether being lower or something, but just got by him.
0: So another error, and a man at second. The 0-1 to Machado misses. So the Padres have a 2-0 lead here in the fifth, and another man into scoring position. Anderson Diaz. Swing and a pop-up foul. That's back to our right and out of play as the bat went helicoptering down the left field line. And the fans, any chance they have to boo Manny Machado, and they will.
1: They will find a way. You know, the definition of throwing his hands, the top hand comes through, the bottom hand slid off, and then he was reaching for the ball, and it just ended up kind of throwing the bat.
0: So Machado gets the bat back and gets some of that Moda stick to get a little better grip on the bat handle. Tapes his bat with a bright yellow lizard skin. That's what they call it. Man at second, that's Harris. The pitch. Swing and a ground ball out to short. Pratt up with it. Throw to first. In time, Machado is out. But the Padres add a run thanks to some shaky Brewer defense. We'll go to the bottom of the fifth, and here in Milwaukee, Padres 2 and the Brewers nothing. This is the National League Division Series on ESPN Radio and the ESPN app, presented by Gusto. And Doug.
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0: Bottom of the fifth, and here in Milwaukee, Michael King has been sensational as he has gotten every batter that he has faced. So the first 12 set down by the righty, and now he'll face William Contreras, Garrett Mitchell, and Christian Yelich for the second time.
1: Well, and he's done it with only 50 pitches. And that efficiency is, it just bodes well for being able to hand the ball off to the bullpen, the exceptional bullpen, in the best lanes possible under the best matchups. And you know, Mason Miller sitting there hadn't been used so far this series.
0: Contreras 0 for 1, struck out swinging his first time. Padres lead it 2-0. We're in the bottom of the fifth. The pitch. Swing and a foul straight back. And now nothing at 1 on Contreras.
1: But he's got, you know, of all those outs, he's gotten 6 ground balls, 4 strikeouts, only 1 fly ball out.
0: King ready to 0-1. And that one in there for a strike. And that was the sweeper. Padres, as mentioned, wearing their road uniforms, a tan color, their pinstripe, the 0-2. Hit on the ground is short, charging in and to his right, Bogarts. Fires on the move in time to get Contreras.
1: And Bogarts, one of the shortstops that loves to be in the move. He's way more comfortable in motion, coming in on the ball. That's what he tries to do on just as a baseline, and he's very good at it. Fields that ball cleanly, throws on the run, and he's in his element.
0: And the batter now, Garrett Mitchell. First offering outside. Ball one, no strikes as the changeup missed to Mitchell. He struck out swinging his first time. King, the 1-0. And that one a little bit low.
1: So both teams have both their ABS challenges available to them.
0: The 2-0 outside. So 3-0 on Mitchell. Brewers looking for their first base runner. Here comes the pitch. And that's through there for a strike.
1: So here's a chance for Mitchell to get into pull mode here and drive the ball, try to put himself into scoring position.
0: The 3-1. Swing and a foul out of play off to the left.
1: And King humped up on that one, went 95 on the hands. And Mitchell was really late.
0: King working off the first base edge of the rubber. The 3-2. And that is in there. Got him looking. Mitchell is gone. And there's two away.
1: I mean, that was just masterful. That's what King has been able to do. He threw the four-seamer on his hands, fouls him off late, and then he throws a two-seamer, started at Mitchell, completely froze him, and the ball just comes right back, and he's been locating that sinker so well.
0: First offering here to Christian Yelich is ball one. I mean, it's crazy to think, Doug, we got a chance to watch Michael King in game one against the Cubs, the 1-0. Swing and a line drive and a base hit into right field. Racing over to pick it up is Tatis, and now he bobbles it. And now Yelich sliding into second. I think if he had kept his head up, he would have thought about three because Tatis hustled and it spilled out of his hands.
1: Yeah, he overran. He tried to do too much and try to catch it and then throw before he had the grip. And it was probably an easy way to get to third. But give Xander Bogaerts some credit because he absolutely tricks Christian Yelich to think the ball was coming in. So he gets to it, bobbles it, picks it up, throws it. And Bogaerts deeps him at second.
0: First one to Sal Frelick is in there for a strike. Nothing in one as Frelick grounded out to first his first time. In comes set, checks Yelich. And the 0-1 is lined. Base hit, left center field. Yelich around third. He's coming in to score. Sal Frelick delivers the Brewers' first run of the game, and it's 2-1.
1: Frelick gets one out over the plate, stays on this ball really well, just planning to be up the middle opposite field, short and compact, and just whips the bat through the zone with some line on it.
0: Yeah, that's some Boston College on Boston College crime right there. As Frelick comes up with a hit, and now the first one to Pratt is in for a strike. I mean, look, that's how quickly it can change. He had gone 4 1/3 perfect innings and then struck out Mitchell to make it 4 2/3. And finally, Yelich breaks it up with the double, and immediately Frelick follows with a hit. Here's a swing and a ground ball. Base hit into right field. Frelick to second, and he'll stop there. That one just to the right of Ty France. And out of nowhere, three straight hits for the Brewers. And they're in business with two outs. Here comes David Hamilton.
1: Yeah, just a way to kind of regroup here. And you know, it's a two-seamer. And look, it's the second time around. They're making adjustments. That's what they do. And as a pitcher, you're trying to find ways to stay ahead of those adjustments. But great job by Cooper Pratt. Two-seamer, stayed on it and punched it the other way. And now they're using good information to get better at bats. Probably helps the shadows are gone now as well. Everybody's in the dark.
0: Down the infield, everybody in the shade. And now just Maryland center and Harris in left dealing with some sun. But with two outs and the bases cleared, three straight hits now for the Brewers. They're on the board. And it is 2-1 San Diego, but they're on their feet, and they are loud here in American Family Field. David Hamilton now struck out looking his first time. Frelick at second, Pratt at first. The pitch. Swing and a high fly ball, clobber down the right side, but that'll curl foul, and I mean wow. Just foul. Holy cow.
1: Yeah, that hit the facing of the upper deck. I mean, they're jumping on King early, and they're actually right on seemingly every swing this inning. What they're looking for, they are getting.
0: King fires. And a breaking ball in for a strike. David Hamilton now in an 0-2 hole. First and second, two outs. 2-1 Padres, the pitch. Swing and a foul back our way. Oh, nice catch there.
1: Right. One-handed.
0: That is a great grab.
1: Yeah, he gave the ball away, too.
0: Guy in the Paul Molitor T-shirt top. Hamilton back in, 0-2. Here comes. Fouled in and out of the glove of Campusano. Great atmosphere here in Milwaukee for game two of this National League Division Series. Frelick edges away at second. Pratt the runner at first. The 0-2. Swing and a ball popped up. Machado ranging out. Foul ground makes the call and the catch. And that is out number three. The Brewers leave a couple, but they get on the board. Sal Frelick, an opposite field RBI single. And at the end of five, it's the Padres 2 and the Brewers 1. This is the National League Division Series on ESPN Radio and the ESPN app presented by Gusto.
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0: Logan Anderson back to work here as we move to the top of the sixth. They'll face Ty France, Jackson Merrill, and Gavin Sheets Henderson has given up a couple of runs in this one. Only two hits. And the Brewers will send their stocky right-hander back out there. Dougie has certainly had moments where he's been dominating. At one point, he set down eight in a row.
1: Well, he also, over a 12-pitch sequence after they met with him, he recorded five outs. I mean, they were just getting aggressive, and we talked about that. He was struggling, and then the Padres back-to-back swung at the first pitch and made quick outs. And I think that got him kind of back on track. He's like, well, okay, I mean, I'm struggling, but I'm going to lay it in there. And they were over-aggressive and turned them into something really efficient after that point.
0: So here's Ty France now, and the pitch. And that one is inside, and I think that hit him. It did. So France will take his base as Henderson plunks him, I think, on the elbow guard.
1: And France looked a little surprised, like he was going to take this pitch and didn't really move much. And the ball was moving in. We talked about Henderson's changeup. It moves 19 inches across into righty, so it's a lot of movement. France just got tangled up and hit his elbow guard.
0: Pat Murphy out of the dugout. He's going to take the baseball from Logan Henderson as JoJo Romero is going to come into the game. So Romero enters, call to the bullpen with nobody out and a man on here, top six. Yeah, the Padres 2, the Brewers 1. This is the National League Division Series on ESPN Radio and the ESPN app.
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13: I'm Chris Villani on ESPN Radio. Coming up in a little less than 2 hours, pregame coverage gets underway for Game 2, the Braves and the Dodgers. And a very happy birthday to Braves catcher Sean Murphy. Here's your trivia question. It's brought to you by Lids. Look at a bench that tired cap shop, the newest NFL collection from 47 Brand, featuring the iconic big time hitch, only in store at Lids. I mentioned Sean Murphy's birthday. Birthdays, of course, are a big deal. Four players have homered on their birthday in the postseason, but only one has done it twice, hit two home runs on his birthday in the playoffs. Is it Bryce Harper, Colton Wong, Evan Longoria, or Willie Akins? We'll get you the answer coming up a little bit later on in the broadcast. We get a new pitcher in Milwaukee. Back there we go once again with Doug Glanville. Here's John Schaube.
0: All right, Chris, thanks. Man at first and nobody out. Jackson Merrill about to face JoJo Romero. Padres lead the Brewers 2-1. And the lefty against the lefty. First offering is inside and ball one. Now this is a Brewers bullpen that had the best ERA in the NL, third best in baseball, the 1-0. Swing and a slash liner foul, third base side. Romero, a guy that they acquired at the trade deadline.
1: And Romero, sinker, sweeper, changeup combination.
0: Next offering is in there for a strike.
1: There's a slow developing sweeper, just seemed to go around Jackson Merrill.
0: The 1-2 is down low. So now two balls and two strikes on Merrill. France edging away at first. Nobody out. 2-1 Padres, the pitch. Swing and a miss. Struck him out. He got him to chase on a breaking ball.
1: This is the lane with the lefties. Now, Merrill has hit lefties pretty well, and Romero has reverse splits against left-handed. So it wasn't a huge mathematical advantage based on the season numbers, but he made a great pitch there down and away, and Merrill barely even pivoted his body, didn't use his legs at all, just tried to wave at it and just missed.
0: Austin Hayes will hit for Gavin Sheets, and so Chris Hook is going to take a moment to head out and discuss with Romero and Contreras how they will attack the right-hand hitter. Hayes, a guy who has been known throughout his career to just hammer lefties.
1: And, I mean, he gets into really dead pull mode. He's very aggressive early in the count. So you got to make that a good pitch from the beginning. He's not a guy you want to just lay one in and try to get ahead.
0: Brewers have a couple of righties up, Chad Patrick and Abner Uribe. Man at first, one out. First one to Hayes. Swing and a miss. Man.
1: Yeah, there's no getting cheated for Austin Hayes. And he'll go huge stretches without even thinking about a walk. I mean, he will expand.
0: Great change up there. The pitch is in the dirt and smothered by Contreras. So back-to-back changeups. Yeah, he swings and misses, and my back hurts.
1: Yeah. I think everybody's back hurts watching Hayes take those cuts. But, you know, they were excited to get him middle of the season, and I was there for his first at-bat, which he hit a pinch-hit home run on the first pitch he saw. So he's going to attack.
0: 1-1 now. Romero comes set, stares at France. And a pitch. Swing and a pop-up foul off to the right. And that'll find the seat. So now 1-2 on the pinch hitter, Austin Hayes.
1: He's got no batting gloves. He is just going straight up bare hand.
0: One and two now. And the pitch. And a breaking ball misses outside. And now two balls and two strikes on Hayes.
1: Romero tried to clip the back door and didn't finish it. It floated away.
0: Hayes waits. 2-2. Swing and a miss. Struck him out. Back-to-back strikeouts for JoJo Romero.
1: That was a great changeup because he threw the fastball earlier, but changeup turns it over, and it's pretty hard. It's like almost 90 miles an hour, so he was able to get that deception, and it has a lot of dive to it down. Just a great pitch.
0: Romero, 30 years old, a California native. First one to Bogaerts misses. Starts here today, 0-2, the pitch. And that's in for a strike, and it's 1-1. The 1-1 in the dirt. Starts going with that high sock look, showing off all those brown socks right there. Pants blouse to the knees. The 2-1 outside. Xander now 33 years old and playing in this his 56th career postseason game. France edges away at first. 2-1 Padres. Romero fires. And that one misses. It's ball four. And now there's two on for Luis Campusano. And Pat Murphy out of the dugout. Makes the point to the pen. And again, we told you, two righties were up, Patrick and Uribe. And Pat Murphy is going to summon one of them to come into this game. Looks like it'll be Abner Uribe. Call to the bullpen, and with two outs and two aboard here in the sixth, it's the Padres 2 and the Brewers 1. This is the National League Division Series on ESPN Radio and the ESPN app.
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13: 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Of course, all the action yours on ESPN Radio. Starts tomorrow, 4:30 Eastern. White Sox taking on the Guardians after Chicago took Game 1 yesterday. The nightcap with coverage at 7:30 Eastern tomorrow night. The Rays and the Yankees. Tampa coming off a 1-0 victory over New York. Another new pitcher in Milwaukee. Back there we go once again with Doug Glanville. Here's John Ciambi.
0: Abner Uribe will take over to face Luis Campusano. And Uribe, who appeared in Game 1 and was not sharp, gave up a pair of singles and he hit a man. And D.L. Hall got him out of a bases-loaded jam yesterday. Here's Campusano, Uribe fires. And that's low, a check swing and a pitch down low, a slider missed, ball one.
1: Yeah, Uribe, live arm, sinker slider, and a lot of ground balls when he's right.
0: Two outs, two aboard. And a 1-0. Swing and a foul back to the screen. And now the count is even. 1-1 on Luis Campusano. Campusano has walked and singled, and he has scored a run. Right-hand hitter waits. The 1-1. Swing and a miss. That one, a sinker boring in on his hands at 99.

0: One and two to count. Here comes. And that's down low.
1: Went with the slider for the put away and good compliment to that sinker down and in. But great job by Campusano by laying off of that pitch.
0: Two and two. Here's the pitch. Swing and a ball popped up. Playable for Bowers. Foul ground off of first. Makes the catch. Uribe gets out of the jam and the Padres leave a couple. We're midway here in the sixth. And it's San Diego 2, Milwaukee 1. 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

0: in Milwaukee. The roof is open at American Family Field. Brewers lead this series 1-0. The Padres leading in game two. It is 2-1. Dougie, no surprise, another tight one.
1: Yeah, I mean, the execution on the pitching and the options both teams have from their bullpen to get the right matchups. And their bullpen is so good that they can get away with matchups that don't have to be perfect. They can, because they are generally pretty good facing righties and lefties. Electric stuff, a lot of sinkers, and high velocity. It's impressive to watch.
0: Jackson Churio will start it off here in the bottom of the sixth. Churio, then Terang, and then Bowers in a one-run game. For San Diego, two runs, two hits, and no errors. For the Brewers, a run, three hits, and two errors. Here's the pitch. And a fastball for a strike clips the outside corner. And it's nothing to one. Churio didn't look, care for the call from Lance Barrett. Kang ready, the 0-1. And that hit him. And Churio will take his base. And leadoff man is on.
1: Yeah, King missed really badly on this pitch. I mean, he was trying to run the two-seamer in, and it from the time it left his hand, it was already angling for him. So him, like, just to the left of the 11 on his back, just nowhere to go for Churio except the first base.
0: And now time called before Terang hits. Yeah, they're having some pitch comm issues. Now, remember, Michael King wears a pitch comm transmitter and a pitch comm receiver like the catcher because he can call his own pitches.
1: Well, he had this problem against the Cubs as well, and it seemed like it's the same thing that happened. But before, it took him a minute to realize that his signals weren't getting through and Campusano got crossed up. Or he said, unfortunately, they called the same pitch.
0: Yep.
1: But they're trying not to make that same mistake where you're thinking you're getting something and you're not.
0: Yuki Matsui is up in the pen for the Padres, and he's been joined by Bradley Rodriguez. And now Craig Stammen is out of the dugout, and he's making the point to the pen. He's going to bring in the lefty, and Michael King, not pleased, will depart as he hands the baseball over to Stammen. So the leadoff man is on here in the sixth. We got a pitching change. Call to the bullpen with nobody out, a man at first. We're here in the bottom of the sixth. It's the Padres 2 and the Brewers 1. This is the National League Division Series on ESPN Radio and the ESPN app.
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0: The pitcher will be the lefty, Yuki Matsui, and he will face Bryce Terang right here. We're going to pause 10 seconds. 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
0: We'll get to Matsui in a second. For Bryce Terang this year, drastic splits against lefties, he hit .216 with a .307 on base, a .313 slug. In terms of OPS, it's almost a 300-point difference.
1: Yeah, definitely a big difference, and hence the move by the Padres to try to take advantage of that.
0: So the little southpaw Matsui on here. And the pitch. Terang shortens to bunt, takes outside, and that's the ball. Machado in on the grass, creeping in at third. Matsui faced Terang in the game last night and struck him out swinging. Lefty at the belt. Lefty taking his time at the 1-0. And that's in the dirt.
1: Well, the thing about Matsui, tough to hit, but he gives up his walks.
0: And we touched on that last night.
1: Yeah, command can really get away from him, and I don't know if it's throwing him off that Terang keeps squaring the bunt, but he seems way off.
0: Yeah, he's walked 14% of the batters he's faced this year. Big league average 8.9%, so walks are an issue. Matsui, and a 2-0 is fouled straight back, and it's 2-1, so no bunt for Terang in that spot.
1: Well, he could go back to it. Machado hasn't budged. He's still well in on the grass.
0: Here's a 2-1. And that's in there for a strike. Terang didn't like it.
1: Not enough to challenge, though. Four-seamer right at the knees. I mean, right there.
0: So 2-2 now. Terang back in. Man at first. Nobody out. And Matsui steps off and bluffs a throw to first.
1: And Churio dove head first and right back.
0: And now time called. Bryce Terang, whose dad Brian played some time in the majors with the Mariners in 93 and 94. Churio edging away at first. Nobody out. Matsui and the lefty at the belt. The kick and pitch. Swing and a foul straight back. And they'll do it again. It's 2-2. So again, it's turned into a battle of the bullpens for the second straight night, and you're talking about two of the best bullpens in the game. Terang digs back in left side. He waits. Churio at first, small lead. The pitch. Swing and a ball popped in the air. Shallow center field. Charging in is Merrill, and he makes the catch. Terang retired, and with one down, it'll bring up Jake Bowers.
1: Yeah, it's one of those at-bats where, you know, you're in there initially to get the bunt down, right, and he doesn't get the pitches. Then they turn into hitting mode, but it doesn't change the fact that he had so many struggles against left-handed pitching. So he still was disadvantaged, but they got away from the bunt to move him over. So was that the right trade-off, you know, to go swinging?
0: Matsui here, the pitch. Swing and a high fly ball right field. Tatis going back onto the track. He's under it, and he makes the catch. And Bowers just missed it.
1: Yeah, I mean, a couple of more degrees flatter, and that ball's long gone. But he hit it straight up, and Tatis cruised into the warning track. It's a big warning track here in Milwaukee. And caught it comfortably, but by a whisker.
0: And down the Abla, out to the mound. By the way, it is interesting to note, the launch angle on that, 47 degrees. The exit velocity, 106.6. Very similar to what we saw at the bat of Ty France last night. Down to a deeper part of the park, to be sure.
1: Yep. That's a great point. It's
0: fascinating. The park held it.
1: It did hold it.
0: Ruben Niebla, the pitching coach.
1: And what was the distance on that ball? Like, where did it land? He's in the middle of the warning track, roughly.
0: All right, here's Contreras now. Man at first and two outs. Matsui. And the pitch. And that's outside, ball one. Maybe a little bit high also. Contreras 0 for 2. He has struck out and grounded out. Padres, 2 runs, 2 hits, no errors. Brewers, 1 run, 3 hits, and 2 errors. Churio at first. Lefty holding and fires. Swing and a ground ball to third. Picking it up, Machado slings to second in time. And the Brewers are done in their half of the sixth. We'll move to the seventh here in Milwaukee. And it's the Padres by a run. They lead the Brewers 2-1. 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
9: I'm Chris Milani on ESPN Radio. The Rays and the Yankees have the day off the American League Division Series. They'll get back at it tomorrow. Tampa, a 1-0 victor last night behind a stellar pitching performance from Drew Rasmussen, took a no-hitter into the eighth inning, the longest the Yankees have ever been no-hit in their illustrious postseason history. 1-0 final again. Tampa wins the game, takes a 1-0 series lead into tomorrow, and Kevin Cash is going to hand the ball over to Freddy Peralta for game two.
1: I think given Freddy, you know, the way he's pitched the last 4 or 5 starts, as dominant as anybody in baseball, backed up by winning pitcher of the month, made that decision. I mean, we were being very honest when we said that it was all hands on deck, and if needed, Freddy would have pitched last night. So fortunately for us, we didn't need him, and now we can slot him in the game two.
9: Yankees will turn to Cam Schlittler to try to avoid an 0-2 hole on the road. Coverage gets underway tomorrow night, 7:30 Eastern, on ESPN Radio and the ESPN app. Earlier in the day tomorrow, the White Sox and Guardians will play their game two. Chicago, a 3-0 game one victory over Cleveland yesterday, and they'll try to take two on the road. Again, all the coverage yours on ESPN Radio and the ESPN app. Let's get it back to Milwaukee now. Once again with Doug Glanville, here's John Ciambi.
0: Chris, thank you. It will be Jake Cronenworth to hit in the top half of the seventh, Cronenworth, and then Tatis, and then Harris. Boog Shambi, Doug Glanville with you. Our producer is Rob.

0: think Brewers lead the league in being dissatisfied with the baseballs because they throw out a lot of balls.
1: The 1-1. Check swing roller left side. Hamilton charges, fires on the move in time. One up and one down. If you're wondering, during a standard major league game, I don't know whether it shifts in the postseason, but this year in the majors, in an average major league game, they use about 145 baseballs.
0: That's a lot.
1: Dougie, back when you played, I would be willing to bet you it was less than half that.
0: It was six. Yeah, we just recycled.
1: Here's Tatis, the pitch. And that is in there for a strike. Yeah, it gets a scuff mark on it.
0: Yeah.
1: It could be 17 straight ground ball outs.
0: Yeah, put some pine tar, a little Vaseline on it.
1: Whatever.
0: Emery board.
1: We're still playing.
0: Let's go.
1: Uribe delivers. And that's outside, and now it's 1-1 on Tatis, who is 0-3. He has struck out, flied out, and reached on an error. Padres lead it 2-1. And a pitch. Check swing, and he went too far.
0: Yeah, it's like Tatis, since he faced Mizorowski, he's been pulling off more. He's very jumpy, a lot of half swings, chasing up and away in particular.
1: The 1-2 is in the dirt.
0: He doesn't look like he's kind of letting go through it. He's trying to see it.
1: Tatis waits, open stance, 2-2. Is low.
0: Yeah, this is the one Tatis can try to look for that sinker away, drive it right center, he can just stay on it.
1: 3-2. Swing and a broken bat roller to third. Hamilton up with it, bobbles it, kicks off his glove, and Tatis is safely aboard. That's the third error of the game for the Brewers.
0: Yeah, just very much not the character of this team when it comes to defense. I mean, Hamilton's not necessarily gold glove at third, but he's got a ton of range. But you could see when the ball was hopping, he was going to be in trouble because it was a big hop and another big hop. And then the last one, he tried to square and get in front of it, and it came up on him, really handcuffed him. He didn't have his hands out. And any mistake with Tatis Jr., he's safe.
1: So here's Dustin Harris, the pitch. Check swing, foul tip into the mitt of Contreras.
0: Uribe's pretty quick to home plate when it comes to holding runners. He's very frozen in his set position, and then he just quickly lifts up his leg. There's not a lot of tips to go on. Being this big-time ground ball pitcher to go with the power, gets his share of double plays.
1: There's 0-1. And that's in there for a strike.

Tatis is at first, and there's one out. Padres trying to add on here at the top of the seventh. One out. Tatis edging away. Uribe will throw to first, and safely back in there is Tatis.

0: Uribe again throws to first. Close play. That time I think the throw actually hit Fernando Tatis. Dave Macias, their first base coach, goes over to chat with him. Bob Henley does the coaching at third.
1: Yeah, the first time over, he kind of got up kind of gingerly, and then that one, the ball got by him, and, you know,

0: the runner, you're trusting the first baseman to catch it. You have to, and it doesn't feel good with the ball in the ribs.
1: Next offering is outside the strike zone. So now 1-2 on Harris. Dustin Harris is 0-3 in this game. Pace of this one is really slowed down. Uribe comes set. Tatis at first. One out. And the next offering is in the dirt. Tatis started to go and then stopped.
0: It's a tough combination for Tatis to straight steal. You have Uribe fast to the plate. You have a phenomenal base stealing cut down artist in Contreras. 34.3% caught stealing rate this year.
1: Is hit in the air. Left field. Going out is Hamilton, but charging in is Cheerio to make the grab. And a big out right there as Harris retired.
0: Yeah, good job by Cheerio. Maybe a little late in calling it, but he called him off, and Hamilton did finally duck his head and back away. But it's your job, the outfielders coming in. You have the best view. You have the safest trajectory. You also know where the base runner is. Your momentum is going forward. It's all better if the outfielder can get to that ball.
1: Here's Manny Machado now. Man at first, the pitch. And that is low. Padres with two runs on just two hits. The Brewers a run on three hits. And Milwaukee with three errors in this game. This is a good defensive team. And if you're wondering, they made as many as three errors in a game only twice the entire year. July 29th at San Francisco, August 11th at San Diego.
0: Yeah, they're top five in defensive runs saved. They have the metrics to back up being a very good defensive club. You know, Terang, we mentioned, Platinum Glove. They have some good ones out there. Sal Frelick, Contreras.
1: Shane Drouin, the lefty, is up along with fellow lefty Aaron Ashby. Two and oh on Machado, who's walked and scored and grounded out twice. He's 0-2. Uribe ready and fires. And that one misses inside, and a challenge.
2: Pitcher called the ball, the catcher challenge.
1: From Contreras. So an ABS challenge right here, and it's a strike.
0: It's like every challenge, Contreras is always discussing it with the hitter. It's
1: yes.
0: Pretty funny. He's always like, what do you think, man? I mean, and Machado, they're having a conversation over it.
1: No catcher in baseball attempted more challenges than Contreras this year. The 2-1, a little bit low.
0: Yeah, he's very confident in his framing, and as he should be, he's going for volume.
1: Yeah.
0: And, you know, when you win 103 games, you're doing a lot of things right.
1: Mm-hmm. 3-1 down. Machado back in. The pitch. Outside and low, and he walked him. So Tatis moves up the 90 feet to second. Machado is aboard.
0: And France is, hits two-seamers really well, hits sweepers. He stays on the ball. That's why he has some of his home runs this year. He hit the right field, center, all over. And you don't hit 295 without spraying the ball around a little bit, so Reba's going to have to make his pitches with France up.
1: Here's the pitch. And that's a breaking ball for a strike on the inside corner. Ty France will challenge it. ABS challenge. And everyone turns their attention to the Jumbotron, and it's a ball. So the call is overturned.
0: I don't know. Is Barrett 1-1? I don't know if he's 1-1 tonight. They both have two challenges left, so I guess the answer is no.
1: For Lance Barrett, by the way, seven challenges, all have been overturned. The 1-0. Swing and a ground ball, and that's a base hit into right field. Here comes Tatis racing for the plate. Throw to third. Tag out! Does the run score? The run does score. So Frelick alertly fired to third to get Machado, and the inning will come to a close.
0: Yeah, I mean, he ran and ill-advised. He was out by an absolute mile.
1: So we're midway here in inning number seven. The Padres pick up an insurance run. It's San Diego 3 and Milwaukee 1. 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
9: I'm Chris Milani on ESPN Radio. Coming up just a little more than an hour from now, pregame coverage starts. The Braves and the Dodgers. Atlanta down a game in the series after a 5-3 LA win yesterday. They will not turn the ball over to Chris Sale, however, for game two. Instead, it's going to be Ray Kerr, Braves skipper Walt Weiss, on what went into the decision.
10: Look, at the end of the day, we want full strength, Chris Sale. I know him at 80% is really good, but that's what it came down to. We've given him extra rest all year. It has served him very well. It allowed him to do what he did the other night. I think all the extra rest he'd gotten. And he'd be on normal rest from his last start, but he had the outing in between. So not sure you're getting the best version of him pitching today. We're certain we will pitching game three.
9: Well, they'll see if they get to game three tied at one apiece. Again, the coverage starts at 7:30 Eastern tonight. First pitch just after 8 o'clock. Braves and the Dodgers here on ESPN Radio. Tomorrow, game two, the Yankees and the Rays. Tampa on top 1-0 in the series after a 1-0 win. Drew Rasmussen took a no-hitter into the eighth and set things up nicely for manager Kevin Cash.
11: Well, we only used two guys, so we're in a pretty good spot. I'm still thinking about how impressive his outing was. Not surprised by Ras by any stretch, but to go do it at that stage, that setting, against this team, game one of a series, pretty awesome. And it helps us out. Everybody's fresh, and I think probably that much more is the bullpen now kind of chomping at the bit to get in there and contribute.
9: Game two tomorrow night, 7:30 Eastern, the coverage on ESPN Radio. Back to Milwaukee we go with Doug Glanville. Here's John Chambi.
1: All right, Chris, thank you so much. And as we go to the bottom of the seventh, it'll be Mitchell, then Yelich, then Frelick against the southpaw, Yuki Matsui. This is a big spot right here for Milwaukee, down a couple, because you know Mason Miller is lurking in the bullpen for the Padres. First offering to Mitchell misses downstairs.
0: Yeah, and last inning, you know, they almost ran themselves out of that insurance run. If you get cut down at third before the run scores,
1: yep,
0: that run does not count.
1: No doubt. 3-1 San Diego. Matsui fires. And a fastball missing. I'm not sure where.
0: You know,
1: and now it's 2-0.
0: And South really, you know, he's a gold glover, but he also had what they call kills, 10 kills, defensive run saves, meaning he's throwing you out without having to throw to a cutoff man. Mm. So he's done this before.
1: The 2-0. Outside. And now it's 3-0. And here's the thing you touched on with Matsui, that he will walk guys.
0: Yeah, and this is the guy he needs to get. He's got the left-hander. Got a whole bunch of them coming and just needs to throw strikes.
1: The 3-0 is in there.
0: Matsui has a very over-the-top motion. He kind of whips his body around and gets really behind the ball.
1: Three-one pitch. Swing and a ground ball. Base hit up the middle out of the right center. Tatis over to pick it up. Mitchell is aboard, and the leadoff man is on base.
0: A good at bat by Mitchell, zoning it up, takes the strike on 3-0, lets one get out over the plate. Short, compact swing, barrel to the ball, and solid contact up the middle.
1: And now it's Christian Yelich. Yelich, 1-2 with a single, and he has scored the Lone Brewers' run. And the crowd buzzing. Matsui ready. Delivers. And Yelich takes ball one.
0: Yelich did not hit lefties very well. They've often brought in Vaughn to face him, but I know Mason Miller, they're going to want Yelich's bat in there.
1: They chant for Yelich, and the next pitch is outside, and it's 2-0 to the former MVP, named captain of this team on September 26th. I thought it was cool to see just how much he understands the culture here. He said, "I'm fine with it as long as Robin Yount is fine with it." The 2-0, swing and a miss. He was a little bit tardy that time.
0: Yeah, he took the time to get the blessing from Robin Yount and really expressed like, hey, if it's important to you and you, everybody has been thinking about this collectively, he would accept that honor.
1: Matsui ready. And a 2-1. Fouled into and then out of the glove of the new catcher, Freddie Fermin.
0: Yelich on the season only hit 212 against lefties, wasn't the strong point. And as I was mentioning, well, they get back around and Mason Miller's in the game. They want him in there as opposed to maybe Andrew Vaughn, who might be coming in typically against lefties.
1: 2-2 now. Matsui ready. Here's the pitch. Hit on the ground, just foul of third. It got right in on the thumbs of Yelich, and I giggled a little bit just because Machado's playing way off the line, and if it's fair, even though it was not hit hard at all, it would have likely been a double.
0: Yeah, that was inches right there, and just punching at that left side. They're giving him that whole line and more.
1: 2-2 now. Man at first, nobody out. The lefty delivers. Swing and a high fly ball drilled. Center field going back. Merrill jumps and he makes the catch. Up against the wall. He stole extra bases from Yelich. Fires it back in. Mitchell back to first. What a play by Jackson Merrill.
0: And Jackson Merrill's playing at the right depth. He goes back at the right angle and gets to the wall, and then he was kind of running out of time. This ball was hit so hard, so he had to get in the position to jump before he had a couple more steps to the wall. And then he turns his back and braces it, and that's a great play to protect the ball. Sometimes you run into the ball and it gets jarred loose, so he kind of corralled it and came up throwing.
1: Here's Frelick now. Matsui delivers. And Frelick swings and misses. Yelich hit that ball 105.6 miles an hour at a launch angle of 23 degrees. There's a hit probability of 87%. I mean, it was a rocket.
0: Yeah. That was smoked, no doubt.
1: Frelick, an RBI single his last time up. Matsui to 0-1. Breaking ball fouled away, out of play, off to the left. Sal Frelick getting to start in right field here today. The game three starters look to be Dustin May and Nick Pivetta. And that'll be out in San Diego from Petco Park, and that should be a great atmosphere. Game three will come your way on Tuesday out in San Diego. 0-2 now, the pitch. Too high.
0: Pat Murphy raving about Sal Frelick earlier, playing banged up, plays hard, throws his body around. And he just said, you know, being in the lineup tonight, he was like, you watch. He's going to do something. You know, he's already got the RBI, the lone RBI for the Brewers tonight.
1: The 1-2 in the dirt. And the count, two balls and two strikes. It's very clear when you talk to Pat Murphy that Sal Frelick is one of his favorite players. We had a conversation with him late in the year. The Brewers went and played at Wrigley Field, and Frelick laced the line drive off of Pat Murphy's quad that he said, I still have something in there like a credit card. The 2-2 is in the dirt and stopped brilliantly by Fermin. Wow.
0: Yeah, and they mentioned Craig Stammen broke down his different catchers, and he mentioned with Fermin, he's the ice. He throws people out. He blocks balls in the dirt, and that was a great block there on a breaking ball that really wasn't close. It landed in the other batter's box.
1: Man at first, one out. Padres 3, Brewers 1. The 3-2. Swing and a pop-up foul out of play, and that's off to the left. Padres, as mentioned, were in their road tan uniforms, their pinstripe uniforms, which is unique for road uniforms, and they have that number 35 patch honoring the great former Cy Young Award winner Randy Jones, who passed away earlier this year. 3-2 now. Here's the pitch. And that's too high. Ball four, and Frelick angrily tosses the bat. He'll take his base. And the Brewers have something brewing, pun intended. Two on and one out. And here comes Cooper Pratt.
0: Well, Matsui just kind of self-inflicted wounds here, just working behind in the count, giving these hitters an opportunity to just walk and get on base on a free pass.
1: Craig Stammen out of the dugout. He's going to take the baseball from Matsui. And we've got a pitching change. Call to the bullpen. And with one out here in the seventh, it's the Padres 3 and the Brewers 1. This is the National League Division Series on ESPN Radio and ESPN App.
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9: 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The Dodgers, 100 wins this year, trying to become the first team in National League history to win three straight World Series. Got off to a good start last night. A 5-3 win over the Braves in Game 1 of the NLDS behind Tarek Skubal, who pitched well, for manager Dave Roberts.
13: I thought Tarek was fantastic. 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You know, Murphy clipped him, ball above the zone with two strikes, but I thought the changeup today was really effective.
9: Skubal allowed just a run, a part of a 5-3 Dodgers win over the Braves. They get back at it tonight. 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Here's John Ciambi.
1: All right, Chris, thank you so much. Bradley Rodriguez will take over. And with one out, the Brewers here in the bottom of the seventh have runners at first and second. And the batter is going to be the shortstop, Cooper Pratt.
0: Rodriguez, you know, his primary, his favorite pitch, changeup, four-seamer, power sinker. He could reach 100 like every other pitcher seemingly on both of these bullpens. But, you know, he's the guy that kind of sets up things. And maybe if it's Mora Hone and of course, Mason Miller.
1: Two on and one out. The pitch to Pratt. And that's outside.

0: digs back in, awaits a 1-0 from the hard-throwing righty. The pitch, swing and a tapper foul, and that's back to the backstop.
1: Well, he's got a really hard sinker, and with the changeup, those combinations gives him a lot of ground balls. So it's kind of win-win if he can, you know, induce swing and miss often, but he also has a chance to get the ball on the ground, opportunity for a double play.
0: The 1-1, outside and low.

0: 3-1 now. Two aboard, one out. And that pitch is in for a strike at 98.
1: Well, they got good speed on the bases, and that gives them an opportunity. Hard hit ball, gap at all, and Frelick will score. Big lead at first.
0: Three and two now. Here comes. Swing and a bouncer to the left side. Bogart's up with a throw to second and out. And they just do get Frelick. And on the play, Mitchell to third.
1: Yeah, that was close. And Bogart circled it and did not throw the ball hard at all. Mitchell advanced and kind of screened the ball a little bit. And he threw it almost like a jump shot. Didn't really throw it. He just kind of pushed it over to second. And it gave Frelick a window to get there. I mean, it is close.
0: Wow, was it.
1: And just gets him.
0: So now it's David Hamilton. And a pitch. Swing and a miss.

0: Hamilton facing the hard-throwing right-hander Bradsley Rodriguez. First and third, two outs. Swing and a ground ball right side. Cronenworth bobbles. And he threw it away. He throws it into the Brewers' dugout. Mitchell in to score. And the Brewers are within one. He bobbled it. And then knew with Hamilton running, he was going to have to really hustle, and he threw it past Ty France.
1: Absolutely disaster there for Cronenworth. Comes in, there's pressure because Hamilton can fly, so he's trying to catch it on the run, and he bobbles it, still catches it to himself, and then rushes the throw. It goes on that home plate side of first. France could not get there because he was so close, and he threw it so hard.
0: Yep.
1: And now he created second and third runners in scoring position for the Brewers.
0: Ruben Niebla is heading out to the mound. So it's second and third with two outs after the error by Jake Cronenworth. Niebla and the entire infield gathering together, plus Fermin, the catcher, and Rodriguez, the pitcher.
1: Well, you wonder if it's actually two errors, right? I mean, he gets there, and because of the bobble, he's by the base. Then he throws it away on top of that. And that's that feeling you get of, like, compounding your own mistake. You make one, try to preserve it, and then you try to do too much to compensate for it, and then it leads to another mistake.
0: Mason Miller up in the pen for the Padres. Everybody on their feet here at American Family Field as Jackson Churio gets the opportunity. Churio 0 for 2. He's been hit by a pitch.
1: And this is the guy the Brewers won up to the plate.
0: Yep.
1: Aggressive early. Big playoff performer.
0: The pitch. And that's in there for a strike. Pratt, the runner at third. Hamilton, the runner at second. Padres 3, Brewers 2. Churio waits. The 0-1. Outside. Jackson Churio, just 22 years old. The home run he hit last night, his fifth in the postseason, and he is the all-time leader in Brewers postseason history in homers. The 1-1. Swing and a foul out of play off to the right. And again, it's limited, but coming into this game here today, a .333 career postseason batting average with 8 extra base hits. Second and third, 2 down. The 1-2. Outside.
1: He's got the big arm, and Churio is good at staying on the ball, looking away, driving it to right center. He's done that time and time again.
0: 2-2, the pitch. Swing and a ground ball to short. Bogaerts picks it up. Throw to first in time. And they get Churio, and the Brewers leave a couple, but they do come up with a run thanks to the Cronenworth error. We'll head to the eighth here in Milwaukee. Padres 3 and the Brewers 2. 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
0: Back here in Milwaukee, and the new pitcher will take over as the lefty Aaron Ashby will pitch.
1: And Ashby, rubber arm out there, can mop up some innings. Big power sinker, 99. Breaking ball, he throws hard. And gives you good matchups against lefties for sure.
0: So Ashby, a guy with nasty stuff. And the lefty pitched in the game yesterday. Man, he is, I would say somewhat rubber-armed, if you can be somewhat rubber-armed, but such a valuable member of their bullpen. There's Jackson Merrill, the pitch. Swing and a ground ball right side. Diving Turan, can't come up with it. Base hit right field.
1: Well, Jackson Merrill, you always see the lefty matchups, but over the course of the season, he hit 280 against lefties. It was not really a problem and had the same slugging percentage roughly. So he can hit them. It's not an easy out by any stretch, and just gets the ball grounded, stayed on the ground the whole way. Not a lot of bounce, yep, but hit hard enough to get by the diving Turan.
0: Samad Taylor will pinch hit here. Taylor waits, shortens to bunt, and bunts a good one. There's nobody covering first. Everybody's going to be safe. Wow, another defensive miscue for the Brewers. It'll go as a base hit, but that is a play you normally see them make. They're offering the out, and Pat Murphy's team was not in position to execute taking the out.
1: Yeah, there was nobody there. Bowers kind of came forward and then got overcommitted. Turan was moving towards second base, so there was just clearly a communication issue in terms of what they were trying to execute. Ashby gets the ball and has nowhere to throw it, just none. Too much speed on the bases with Verrill, and Taylor could absolutely fly himself.
0: First one to Bogarts, and that one misses low.
1: It looked like he was challenging it. Yeah, he.
0: And I think he is challenging it. It will be an ABS challenge.
7: The catcher is challenging the pitch.
0: So they're a little slow on that, and now an ABS challenge on a pitch called a ball.
7: The call is confirmed. Milwaukee has one.
0: And Contreras misses on that one, so the call is confirmed.
1: All right, one on the board for Mr. Barrett behind the dish.
0: First and second, and nobody out. And Bogart's at the plate. Ashby looking for a ground ball. Here's the pitch. In there for a strike.

0: foul back to the backstop.
1: Now the Padres can make something happen with the guys on the bases right now. This is a chance to really push the envelope.
0: The 1-2 is low. So Taylor puts down what was trying to be a sacrifice bunt. Instead, it ends up as a hit.
1: And his bunt was just sort of a dead-end bunt right back at the pitcher.
0: Yep.
1: I mean, it wasn't like he angled it any particular direction. And it played out well for him.
0: 2-2. Lifted in the air, foul, and that'll move off out of play to the right. This is a Brewers team. They were tied for 8th in outs above average, 13th in fielding run value, tied for 4th in defensive run save. Genuinely, were generally considered a top 5 type defense in the majors. Merrill at 2nd, Taylor at 1st, the pitch. And a breaking ball misses. That was the curve, and that was low.
1: Yeah, there's just not been a lot of games this year where the Brewers just beat themselves, you know, particularly defensively. They just haven't. And the fact is they're right in this game. So, you know, that shows you how good they are. Mm-hmm. They're still close, you know, despite the mistakes.
0: The lefty fires. And that one is on the inside corner. Struck him out. And Bogaerts is gone on strikes. A huge strikeout for Ashby.
1: Yeah, I don't know. He was pointing at something. It's like almost disbelief, but two-seamer that had all kinds of movement. It started and just went right back over the plate, and there was a clear strike and just could not pull the trigger. I mean, that's a ball you have to get out, the bat head out early because it's right at your hip in the beginning.
0: Here's Freddie Fermin, 1st and 2nd, one away. The pitch. Swing and a miss.

0: Merrill out there at second. Taylor at first. Next offering. Foul tip into the mitt of Contreras. Dougie, this is a big spot. Look, if you're the Padres, you really would love to add on, even with the likelihood of Miller coming in to pitch two innings. An insurance run would be monstrous. 0-2. Here comes. Swing and a ground ball to the right side. Up with it, Terang. To Pratt at second, one on the first, two. And Ashby pumps his fist, 4-6-3. And that ends the inning.
1: They didn't really use the speed on the bases. They could have used it to get something in motion, something going, but now they got the DP.
0: So we'll go to the bottom of the eighth here in Milwaukee. Padres 3, Brewers 2. 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
0: Back at American Family Field as we go to the bottom of the eighth. And a new pitcher in for the Padres, the right-hander Mason Miller, will take over and set the defense for you. It'll go Harris, Merrill, and Tatis left to right in the outfield. Machado at short. Machado at third. Bogarts at short. Cronenworth at second. And Ty France at first. Fermin behind the plate, and Miller takes over. 5-2 this year. 38 saves, 70 innings in 66 appearances, and a 1.67 ERA. He struck out, get this, 47.4% of all the batters that he faced.
1: The numbers are eye-popping. I mean, they just defy everything. 70 innings, 37 hits, only 3 home runs, 26 walks, 129 strikeouts. Just ludicrous.
0: Here's Bryce Terang. Machado in on the grass at third. Outfield plays Terang the other way. Miller fires. And a fastball misses down and in. That one at 101. Ball one to Bryce Terang. Terang is 0 for 3. The pitch. And that's too high.

0: Here's the pitch. In there for a strike, and now it's 2-1. Terang has grounded to third, and fly to center. Padres 3, Brewers 2, bottom of the 8th. Miller kicks, fires. And that's in there for a strike at 102 miles an hour.
1: Well, it's 102 with location. I mean, it's those last two pitches in a hitter's count. You didn't give Terang much of the plate. And that is a mark of excellence there, location and power.
0: 2-2, here it comes. Swing and a foul tip into the mid of Fermin. Struck him out. And Mason Miller gets the punch out to begin his outing.
1: Well, this is just straight petroleum. And he goes right at him, up in the zone. Four-seamer, hit it if you can.
0: Now, certainly one of the best that we have seen in recent years, Mason Miller. First offering here to Bowers. And a breaking ball is a strike. That was a slider. And Bowers will challenge. So an ABS challenge on the strike call. And it's a ball.
1: Bowers challenged very, like, unenthusiastically. He was like, I don't know what that was. I was kind of looking for the fastball, but I'm going to challenge it anyway.
0: Yeah. The 1-0. That's a strike on the outside corner. Bowers today 0 for 3. The Brewers have only 4 hits. The Padres have only 5 hits. Padres lead it 3-2. The 1-1. And that one misses. Down and away.
1: Now, even though he's, you know, throws 102, 3, and so on, the pitch he threw the most this year was his slider. Threw it more than his four-seamer.
0: Miller at the belt. The kick to 2-1. And that is in there for a strike. So a 2-1 slider from a guy who can throw it 102, 103 miles an hour.
1: And that's the fourth straight slider he's thrown to Bowers, so he's definitely staying away from the fastball.
0: Miller listening in, now picks out a side. 2-2. Here comes. Swing and a miss. Struck him out. Mason Miller gets Jake Bowers, and there's two away.
1: Another slider,
0: yep,
1: down and in with very good location, because that was the chase slider. The others were getting in the zone. That one, he really induced Bowers to chase outside.
0: There's William Contreras now. Miller delivers. And that one too low with the slider. Ball one. Contreras 0 for 3. He had the big homer last night to give the Brewers the lead in the seventh. It broke a 2-2 tie. The 1-0. Swing and a ball popped up. Cronenworth ranging out. Tatis calls him off. Charging in. Makes the catch. And 1-2-3 go the Brewers. Mason Miller outstanding in his series debut. We'll head to the ninth. And here at American Family Field, it's the Padres 3 and the Brewers 2 in Game 2. 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
0: We're going to the ninth, and here from American Family Field, it's the Padres 3 and the Brewers 2 in Game 2. And the new pitcher for the Brewers will be their closer, Trevor McGill. So McGill takes over, and while we have a moment, a reminder, don't miss Braves and Dodgers Game 2 of the NLDS presented by Booking.com. It comes your way next, 8 Eastern, on FS1 at ESPN Radio with Dave O'Brien and Jessica Mendoza. It'll be Cronenworth and then Tatis and then Harris here near the Padre ninth. McGill, during the regular season, a 2.63 ERA with 30 saves. Right-hander facing a left-hand batter. The pitch to Cronenworth. In for a strike.
1: Well, McGill's got some flame-throwing for you, too. 100 knuckle curve.
0: 0-1, the pitch. Swing and a ball drilled to center, but Mitchell to his right makes the catch. And there's one away, and here comes a very dangerous hitter in Fernando Tatis Jr.
1: Yeah, he's been a little bit off the last couple of games. Had a phenomenal game in the wild card where he just basically ran the Cubs out of the stadium with his legs and his power. So he kind of gotten out by a couple of errors. And Trevor McGill also throwing a baseball out he did not like.
0: That's not new.
1: And he throws it with complete disdain for the baseball.
0: Absolutely. Here's the pitch. And that one misses down low, ball one. Yeah, it's, you mentioned the average big league game features 145 baseballs. That doesn't include the games that Trevor McGill pitches. The 1-0. Is in for a strike. That's a joke. That is not true. All of those numbers include the games that Trevor McGill pitches.
1: Yeah, he's just 4% of the total.
0: Tatis open stance on that right side. 1-1. The pitch. Swing and a miss. A little knuckle curve. He started to swing and couldn't stop.
1: Yeah, McGill's two pitches complement each other well. Very similar spin.
0: Tatis waits. The 1-2. Swing and a high fly ball. Well struck. Left field. Going back is Churio. At the wall. Jumps. And he made the catch. Churio up against the wall. Able to grab that one. And there's two away.
1: The Padres would have loved this one to get over the wall. Churio gets there. Very aware of the wall. Jumps. Squares his back, two-handed catch and the jump. And Tatis barely left the batter's box. He thought he got it. He was getting into pose mode, but it was not deep enough.
0: Nope. So two down, and the batter will be Dustin Harris, the pitch. And that's in for a strike. In the bottom of the ninth, scheduled to be Mitchell, Yelich, and Frelick, all lefties to face Mason Miller. Padres 3, Brewers 2. We're in the top of the ninth. Two out, bases clear. The 0-1. A little bit low. The scene will shift to San Diego for Game 3. Looks like Dustin May and Nick Pivetta for the Brewers and the Padres. Game 3 comes your way on Tuesday night. The 1-1. Swing and a high fly ball out towards right center field. Mitchell settling under it. Makes a one-handed catch. And the Padres are done in their half of the ninth. We'll go to the bottom of the ninth. Last chance for the Brewers. Padres 3, Brewers 2. 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
0: Mason Miller on to try and close this one out for Miller. He did not have a six-out save this year. In fact, he's only got one six-out save in his career. August 15, 2024, at Citi Field as a member of the Athletics. Now, this year, he has pitched two innings twice. June 23rd against the Braves, September 4th against the Yankees.

0: you can't even put the value on this play right here. It's a high hop, and Bogaerts was inching towards getting the momentum to throw to first, and then he kind of took a couple extra steps as he had trouble getting it out of his glove. And by the time he threw it, he spiked it. So it was a big, long hop, and France just, boom, just stuck it right there and caught it.
1: Great job by Ty France. Here's Yelich, the pitch. And a slider for a strike. Christian Yelich with a double and a run scored, sandwiched between a strikeout and a flyout to center. Padres lead it by a run, 3-2. The pitch off the outside corner. Miller accepts the sign. It's 1-1. Here comes. That's outside.
0: Three straight sliders trying to get that outside edge. Trying to backdoor Yelich, make him beat him opposite field off the spin.
1: 2-1, the pitch. That's too high. And now it's three balls and a strike. One out, bases empty, bottom nine. Brewers trail it by a run, 3-2. Padres lead the pitch. Outside, ball four. And the tying run is on base.
0: Yeah, 3-1 slider. Didn't want to really mess with Yelich on the inner third at all. And didn't want to throw anything straight. So ended up missing outside and just the walk.
1: Yeah, the batter now will be Sal Frelick. Frelick is grounded out, knocked in a run with a single, and walked. Left-hand hitter, Miller delivers. And a fastball for a strike. A four-seamer at 101.
2: This is called a strike, the batter.
1: So a challenge from Frelick.
0: A very calm challenge. Didn't really pat his head.
1: And Frelick was correct. That is the 10th challenge of the game. 9 have been overturned. Ball 1, no strikes on Sal Frelick. Miller at the belt. There goes the runner. The pitch is in for a strike. Throw to second. Kicks away from Bogaerts. And now the tying run is in scoring position thanks to the stolen base from Yelich.
0: Christian Yelich still good instincts on the bases and steals this one off of Mason Miller. The big leg kick gets the fastball for Mean. Good throw, a good arm, a little short of the bag. And really, Bogaerts tried to backhand it and just got eaten up. Didn't know where the ball was for a minute.
1: Everybody on their feet here at American Family Field. The pitch. Outside, maybe a little low.
2: This is called a ball that catches.
1: Pitch is called a ball. The catcher is challenging. Fermin, ABS challenge.
0: And this is why you want challenges.
1: And the call is overturned. It's a strike.
0: Well, this is why you want your challenges late. You know, you got Mason Miller. You're giving him more of his own to work with.
1: So here's Frelick in a 1-2 hole. One out. Tying run at second. Padres 3, Brewers 2, bottom 9. Miller. Kicks, deals. Too low. A four-seam fastball at 103 miles an hour.
0: And he's, you know, he's doing a good job of staying away. It's very clear Miller's saying, you're going to have to beat me to the opposite field. You're going to have to beat me. He's not coming in. Even though he's got 103, he's staying away.
1: Here comes a 2-2. Outside. He missed with a slider that time, and it's 3-2. All right, Dougie, what's he throwing him here?
0: I mean, he's not commanding anything right now, so I say he's got to go with the fastball away.
1: Yelich at second, one down. 3-2, the pitch. Slider, and it misses. And it's ball four. And Frelick is on base.
0: Yeah, I mean, he's going heavy.

0: quiet sliders. That is kind of how he pitches, but he's working away, away, away. And at some point when you're throwing soft stuff away to guys that are not catching up to your fastball, that's going to do them a favor.
1: Ruben Niebla out for the mound visit. Manny Machado, part of that group, clapping his hands, urging on the big right-hander. But the entire infield gathered around close by the rubber with Fermin and France and Cronenworth and Bogarts and Machado along with Mason Miller. Ruben Niebla delivering his message.
0: Well, and, you know, this is different territory to some degree for Mason Miller. It's two inning save here. And now his pitch count is going up because the command isn't quite there. He's at 25. And it's going to be diminishing returns the more pitches he's throwing. So he's going to have to try to get into some efficiency and trust his stuff. I mean, this guy throws 103. He's going to have to make them beat you with their bat.
1: So here's Andrew Vaughn hitting for Cooper Pratt. First and second, one out. And the first offering, slider for a strike. And it's nothing in one. Vaughn, who came off the bench as a pinch hitter and singled. He was one for one of the game last night. And now Miller will step off the backside of the rubber.
0: And the Padres, particularly left field, they are deep. They're playing deep. The base hit, Yelich can walk home.
1: Yelich at second, Frelick at first. Good speed, the 0-1. And that's in for a strike. A slider at 90 miles an hour. And the count is 0-2.
0: I mean, a slider, because of that differential 12 miles an hour, it's like a changeup.
1: Vaughn digs back in, the 0-2. Swing and a fly ball center field. Merrill coming on. Under it, he's got it. And that is out number two. And it will not be David Hamilton, but rather Gary Sanchez.
0: Well, Miller got in the zone there, tripled up on the slider, but good locations.
1: So Gary Sanchez will get the opportunity here. Sanchez with big time power.
0: Yeah, this is a great matchup here. Power versus power. Sanchez, long-standing career. Started off his career as franchise. He was supposed to be the next coming Yankee catcher, but become a favorite of this Brewer team. Just very popular in the locker room. Keeps the humor light. And still got stuff to contribute at the plate.
1: And Gary Sanchez, you think about the start of the career that he was off to. He's the third fastest ever to 100 homers in the history of Major League Baseball.
0: He's got light tower power.
1: No doubt about it. So Sanchez here at 209 with a dozen homers during the regular year. The pitch. And that's low. Sanchez hitting for Hamilton. It's Yelich at second. He represents the tying run. Frelick is at first. He's the winning run. A ball and no strikes to Gary Sanchez. The pitch. And that's a little bit high. And now it starts to get interesting with Jackson Churio in the on-deck circle down to our right. I'm sure Gary Sanchez would be more than willing to hand the baton to Churio if Miller doesn't throw him a strike. 2-0. And Miller spins and bluffs at Yelich at second. Everybody on their feet here. 41,683, another sellout. And they chant for Sanchez, Gary, Gary. Two on, two out. The pitch. And a slider for a strike and a challenge from Sanchez.
2: Strike, the batter.
1: Sanchez felt it was inside, another ABS challenge. And
2: call to confirm Milwaukee's out of challenges.
1: Milwaukee's out of challenges.
0: They might as well use it there.
1: Absolutely.
0: So that's a good call there.
1: 100%.
0: And 2-0 slider. Shows you the confidence, and that's what he's had command of over the last couple of hitters. So
1: welcome to baseball 2026.
0: And he might go back to it because the fastball is command is not there.
1: It's I'm with not, you.
0: It's up in the zone. It's down. It's away.
1: Yelich at second. Frelick at first. Bottom nine. Game two. Padres 3. Brewers 2. Sanchez waits. Miller fires. In there for a strike, and it's 2-2. He went slider again.
0: That's what he's commanding, and he's getting that inside corner. It's freezing the hitter and then coming back. It's not exactly where Firmino is setting up. So he's throwing against the catcher framing, but he's getting that inside corner.
1: Fans on their feet, waving the gold rally towel. First and second, two down. Brewers down a run. Sanchez digs in. The 2-2. Too low. And here we go. No place to put him. Well, actually, there is. There's one base open. I beg your pardon. Churio would be next. He's in the on-deck circle down to our right. Yelich at second. Frelick at first.
0: They're going to be on the move here.
1: The 3-2. And that's off the inside corner, and it is ball four. And they're all loaded up for Jackson Churio. Wow.
0: I mean, this is what you want as a team. You're going to have to beat the best to get this W. Mason Miller has been Mr. Unhittable all season, but he's going, trying to go two innings, and that's a lot. He's already at 34 pitches. So he's getting into the stratosphere that's not familiar territory. And you have Mr. Icewater, Jackson Churio, who's just calm as can be and notorious now for big hits in these moments.
1: Joey Ortiz is running at first for Sanchez. 34 pitches for Mason Miller ties a season high for the right-hander. So it's Yelich at third, Frelick at second, Ortiz at first, and here is Churio. Bottom nine, 3-2 Padres. The pitch. Swing and a miss. Oh, he went right after him with a four-seamer at 101, and Churio couldn't catch up.
0: And he found the zone there. This is up and in with hair on it.
1: Bottom nine, two outs. Here's the 0-1. Outside, and that missed. 1-1 now. Bases loaded for the Brewers. They're down a run in the last of the ninth. Yelich, Frelick, Ortiz, third to first in the bases. Churio back in. Straightaway stance right side. The pitch. Swing and a miss. And now it's 1-2. And the 22-year-old from Venezuela, Jackson Churio, with a golden opportunity to be a hero.
0: And all he needs is a base hit. Doesn't need to go deep. Just needs a base hit.
1: Time call. Churio stepping out.
0: And it's hard to match Mason Miller by swinging harder. That just gets you in trouble.
1: Mm-hmm. Yelich at third. Frelick at second. Ortiz at first. Two down. 1-2. Miller. Kicks and deals. Swing and a foul straight back. And that time, Churio was on it. He smacks the barrel of the bat and then smells the barrel of the bat.
0: Yeah, see no evil, smell no evil.
1: Churio back in. Miller listens in. 1-2. Right-hander is ready. Here it comes. And that's low. The slider, and Churio wasn't biting.
0: I don't know how he laid off that pitch. I mean, wow, this is a great pitch by Miller. Down in the zone, 89. And Churio just did not bite.
1: Churiel back in. Miller, the 2-2. Swing and a line drive. Base hit. Center field. Yelich is in. Here comes Freeland. He's in. Jackson Churiel has walked it off. And the Brewers come all the way back in the bottom of the ninth. Churiel, the hero in game two. And then mobbed him at second base. Just a pile. Jumping up and down. What a win for the Brewers. That kid is something else.
0: Absolutely incredible. Jackson Churiel, they keep talking about him playing beyond his years, the calm, the rising to the occasion. And you're facing Mason Miller. This guy's throwing 104. He's found his fastball against you. He lays off a nasty slider and then jumps on a fastball and doesn't get too big, doesn't try to pull it, hits it right back up the box for the big hit and the win for the Brewers. I mean, that's Jackson Churiel. That's what he's been doing.
1: And that's the Milwaukee Brewers, the best team in baseball. And they just do not stop. And a 22-year-old shall lead them. Unbelievable. I mean, an absolute laser back up the middle.
0: Amazing. Amazing. And Sal Frelick in the middle of it all. Just like Pat Murphy talked about, why is he in the lineup? Had a tough year. He gets the big base hit. He scores the winning run. Gets the right jump. Two outs. Scores. And just heart and soul of this team.
1: There are multiple celebrations going on at home plate. As soon as Frelick scored, Yelich was grabbing him and trying to hug him. And Frelick was running away, turning back to him, saying, follow me, as he raced out to the pile at second base.
0: And I don't know what they brought on the field to throw on. I think it's popcorn and bird seed. I don't know.
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8: Scott Graham here from Westwood One. 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Detroit escaped with a win over the Jets last week, thanks in part to a big game from running back Jahmyr Gibbs, posting 164 combined yards. Ryan Racky and Mike Golic will have the call from Charlotte for the Lions at the Panthers on Sunday Night Football.
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8: I just scored with under 2 minutes to go to get back to within three of the Kansas City Chiefs. That's 30-27 KC, 146 left to go, and the Raiders try to recover, an onside kick at Allegiant Stadium, which they just failed to do. The Seahawks are trying to hold off the Chargers. After a big lead, Chargers trying to come back late. Seattle leads 30-23 in Seattle with 2:14 left. And the 49ers have the Broncos at arm's length in a 25-point fourth quarter. They still lead 24-14 over the Denver Broncos right now. That's with 1:35 to go in Santa Clara. Vikings have already gone to 4-0. They beat the Dolphins 15-10 today. Got all the details of the early and late games coming your way, but coming up later on most of these same stations, it is Sunday Night Football. This week, the Lions and the Panthers. For a preview of tonight's matchup, we'll head out to Bank of America Stadium. Welcome in the two announcers calling the action, Ryan Racky and Mike Golic. Guys?
18: Scott, it's a beautiful night for football here in the Queen City. The first time the Panthers have hosted Sunday Night Football since 2015. My partner, Mike Golick, is down on the field right now. And Mike, you look at this game tonight. If you like offense, this is the place to be. These are two high-powered offenses that can move the ball, that can score. If you're somebody who likes defense, this might not be the game for you. Both teams struggling on that side of the ball so far.
0: Yeah, and as a former defensive lineman, I may have to avert my eyes many times during this game. I'll watch, though, just for the sake of doing my job and analyzing what's going on. But, yeah, it's a, you know, it's always games like this when you lay it out like that, that all of a sudden the defenses step up. We'll have to see what happens.
18: Yeah, and we'll see if the Panthers' defense can step up tonight, Mike. They're really banged up on that side of the ball, and they have to go against the guy in Jahmyr Gibbs, who's becoming one of the most dangerous weapons in the NFL.
0: He really is. I mean, he's averaging 27 touches a game, and rightfully so. They need to give him the ball. And, oh, sprinkle in a little Amon-Ra St. Brown, Sam Laporta, Jameson Williams, and you have such an explosive offense. His O-line over the last couple of years has kind of been remade and been doing a nice job. But you're right. Jahmyr Gibbs, you get the ball into his hands any way you can.
18: For Carolina, Mike, they come into the game tonight 1-2. It doesn't have the feel of one of those, hey, must win.
0: No.
18: I mean, we're only in week four. But this does feel like a big deal. They haven't hosted Sunday Night Football in a decade. They're here at home. They are a beat-up football team, but coming back home, feels like it would be big if they could find a way to get this one there.
0: It would be big, Ryan, but let me tell you, I've been on teams where you have a whole lot of injuries and you're held together by chicken wire and duct tape and you're just trying to get out of the building with a win. And we know in this division it was a losing record, three-way tie last year, so this is not a must game. I get what you're saying, but as banged up as they are, they just need to scratch out a win.
18: Yeah, both of their starting corners went on IR. It's going to be tough sledding for that Panthers defense, but we'll see how they do tonight, matching up against the Detroit Lions here on Sunday Night Football. Kickoff coming up in a little bit. Right now, we'll send it back to Scott Graham in our Westwood One studios. Scott?
8: Hi, thanks very much, guys. We'll talk to you again at the top of the hour. Up next, two of the perennial contenders in the NFC face off in what might be a game that's got implications in January. This is NFL Sunday.
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8: Welcome back to NFL Sunday. Over the course of the last three seasons, Rams-Eagles have kind of been appointment television in the NFL. Four meetings in the last 3 years, including a divisional round game in 2024, Philly had swept out all four of those games. Rams coming into Philly with a 1-2 record, trying to see if they could get things on track, but the Eagles had command of this game from the very beginning today. Despite the fact that they were dealing with numerous injuries, including Saquon Barkley, going down in the first quarter. Philly still had a double-digit lead in the fourth quarter when the Rams went to work. They got themselves a touchdown, they got the ball back, and Matthew Stafford got him close in the final 2 minutes.
2: Ruben Akua is left, Devontae Adams is right. Two tight ends in formation, strong left. They run it left. Kyron to the edge of stiff arm, turns it down the numbers, stays on his feet, and he's in! Kyron Williams puts it in the paint, and the Rams have their first lead of week four with 70 seconds left in Philadelphia.
8: That's J.B. Long on 710 ESPN Los Angeles. That was the winning touchdown as the Rams win it 24-20. Matthew Stafford, 316 yards, even though he didn't throw for a touchdown. Kyron Williams had two. Puka Nacua, in his return, 125 yards and a rushing score. The Rams are now 2-2. For the Eagles, they lost Saquon Barkley. They lost Tank Bigsby. They were 0-for-12 on third down. Worst in franchise history. Philly is now 2-2. Speaking of matchups that were memorable, for a long time it was the Patriots over the Bills, and that's just how it was. Tom Brady was there in New England. They were 34-4 against Buffalo. Since then, the Bills have been 9-4 after Brady left the game in 2019. Today's game was a back-and-forth haymaker, one at a time, with each team trying to come up with the best they could. Josh Allen put up kind of soft numbers today. He did account for two touchdowns, but Drake May accounted for the most important touchdown late, thanks to an incredible catch.
2: One left to the short motion by Anderson, right of May. Here's Thomas with Blitz, Hamlin on the run. May rolls right, throws it for Chisholm. He reaches out with the right hand. He makes the catch, diving into the end zone. Touchdown! Touchdown! Patriots!
21: Josephine Chisholm! At the Chisholm, two huge catches on his side. 19 yards on the dig. One handed catch with the right. He secures it, though. It's under the ball.
8: Bob Sosi, Scott Zolak, 98.5, the Sports Hub Patriots Radio Network. For those of you who don't speak Zoe, it was a one-handed catch, and it came with 1:50 left to go in the game. That turned out to be the game winner. New England goes in and steals a win at Highmark Stadium, 29-26. Drake May turned it over two more times today, but he accounted for more than 300 total yards on the day, and New England is now 2-2. On the other side, Keon Coleman had a big day. James Cook ran for 75 yards and a score. The Buffalo loses for the first time this year, and at home, they're 3-1. All right, how about this game between Dallas and Houston today at NRG Stadium? Somebody had to win this game, and I mean that in a big way. Dallas was 1-2. Houston was 0-3 coming into this one. Texans built up a lead in this game, but Dak Prescott brought his team back with the offense in the second half. And in that second half, he leaned on an unbelievable day from his number one wide receiver.
22: Second down at the Houston 12. Prescott back, throwing, end zone, Lamb to the post! CeeDee Lamb, unbelievable! 12-yard touchdown! Dallas has regained the lead!
8: With 40 seconds left to go in the game. That's Brad Sham on 105.3 The Fan of the Dallas Cowboys Radio Network. That score wanted for the Cowboys 34-30 today. CeeDee Lamb caught 17 passes today. That's one shy of a Dallas single game record. Went for 189 yards and that game winning score. As Dallas improves to 2-2. Houston falls to 0-4. 347 yards and two touchdowns in a losing effort for CJ Stroud in this one. Remember now, there's only one team in the history of the NFL that started 0-4 and made the playoffs. That was the 1992 San Diego Chargers. Jacksonville and Cincinnati, interesting matchup in Week 4. Two 2-1 teams that figure very much in the playoff accounting. Jacksonville, though, 10-1 in their last 11 regular season games coming in. Joe Burrow going up against Trevor Lawrence again, just like that national title game between LSU and Clemson. Well, in that game, Burrow had 463 yards and six touchdowns. Not quite as big today, although he did throw for 428, but the Jaguars' defense has been their calling card this year, and that's what put the game away.
22: Jags showing blitz, but they're only to send three, I believe. Maybe they come. No, he's in four. Dropping his Burrow on fourth down. Fires middle of the field. The ball's going to be caught. The tackle is made. Where's the mark? Where's the mark? He didn't get there.
8: Whoa.
22: He didn't get there. The Jags stop him on fourth down. He didn't get there.
8: Frank Franchi, Jeff Lagerman, the Jaguars Radio Network. Jacksonville wins a defensive battle today at Paycor Stadium, 22-17. Trevor Lawrence threw for 227 yards and a touchdown on the day. Chris Rodriguez had a score. Jacksonville now goes to their home away from home for the next 2 weeks in London with a 3-1 record. Burrow threw for those 428, but just one passing touchdown, two interceptions on the day, and Ja'Marr Chase left the game in the first half with a concussion. Cincinnati's now 2-2. Speaking of London, the table was set today by Indy and Washington. And if you're playing overseas, you know it's probably Jonathan Taylor time.
1: 5 yard line, first and goal. Two receivers spread out to the right. Tight end on the left side of the line. Warren goes in motion out to the right side of the line. They give the handoff to Jonathan Taylor, who goes marching in once again. It's yet another 5 yard touchdown here in London today for Jonathan Taylor. Easy as you like, the passing of the red or burgundy sea, if you will, and Indianapolis get their second touchdown of the game and lead 16-6 with an extra point to come.
8: That is Oliver Wilson for us here on Westwood One with the call. Indy wins it 30-13. Remember, Taylor last year in Berlin had 244 yards. Today, just 95. With those two scores, enough for an Indy win, leaving the record now at 2-2. Washington lost Marcus Mariota early in this game. That is not good. Jaden Daniels wasn't playing, so Ethan Kaliakmanis, the rookie out of Rutgers, came on. Played pretty well, but not well enough. He ended up throwing for 186 yards and a touchdown, but Washington comes back home with a 1-3 record. Just ahead, more scores and highlights from the early games. 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
5: 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Not for recognition, not for attention, but because excellence is a habit. The 2026 Patriot Games are searching for exceptional students ages 14 to 17. 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
8: We continue along on NFL Sunday. Cardinals and the Giants, over the course of the last 10 seasons, have the two worst records in the NFC. Arizona 1-2 coming into the Meadowlands today, but the Giants 2-1. How entertaining would this game be? As it turned out, pretty darn entertaining, especially in the second half. Jameis Winston was a roller coaster today, coming in with the worst completion percentage and passer rating in the NFL. Well, he threw three touchdown passes on the day, but also two interceptions. Giants had a lead late as Jacoby Brissett brought his team down the field, looking to try to win it on what turned out to be the final play of the game.
23: McBride comes in motion. Brissett back, pumped, intercepted by the Giants as he throws it left. Deontay Banks across midfield, down the right sideline. 40, 30, 20, 15, 10, 5. Touchdown, Giants!
8: Bob Pop of the WFAN New York Giants Radio Network. Deontay Banks, a 98-yard interception return for a touchdown as time expired. Arizona was going for the win. As it turns out, the Giants win it by 12, 36-24. New York is now 3-1 for the year. It was one of three interceptions for Brissett on the day. Arizona falls to 1-3 on the season. Ravens were playing the Titans today. First time that Derrick Henry faced his old team. His first 8 seasons came as a Titan. He is second in rushing yards on the Titans' all-time list and first in rushing touchdowns. He scored early in this game, and Baltimore built an early lead in the second quarter.
23: First and 10 from the 19. Just high snap for Lamar. Threw it in. The coverage is complete, though. Dave Bowers somehow found the football in a tight window. Turns upfield, and he's into the end zone for a Ravens touchdown.
8: Cal Yeomans with a call to WBAL, WYYY Ravens Game Day Network. Baltimore built a 24-7 halftime lead. They seemed on their way to coasting to a blowout win. However, Lamar Jackson, on the second-to-last play before halftime, injured his ankle and did not return to this game. Tyler Huntley played the second half. He went 8-for-9, but for only 63 yards. Cam Ward led Tennessee back. They had a chance late in this ball game, but the Baltimore defense held. The Ravens win it by a score of 24-18. Jackson did throw for 222 and a couple of scores before leaving the game. As Baltimore improves to 3-1, they get ready for Atlanta next week in primetime. Tennessee falls to 0-4. Cam Ward, 222 yards and a touchdown on the day. Oh, by the way, Derrick Henry, 23 carries, 73 yards against his former team. The New York Jets were going to Chicago today. That wasn't good news. They hadn't beaten the Bears in Chicago since week 12 of 1997, when their starting quarterback was Glenn Foley and their head coach was Bill Parcells. For the Bears today, the offense worked. The scoring didn't, but the yards did, and ultimately they got into the end zone enough.
7: Play clock at 8, killing a play. Monungai, the lone back. Bajent brings Loveland in motion to the right. The snap, hand off. Monungai blasting up the middle into the blue paint. Touchdown, touchdown Bears. Mighty Monungai with a blast right up the middle, and it's 19-6 Bears. 5-yard touchdown run.
8: Jeff Joniak and Tom Thayer, the Chicago Bears Radio Network. Bears win this game 23-12. They had 492 yards of offense to just 157 for the Jets. Tyson Bajent started the game, threw for 268. Monungai, 146 yards and two rushing touchdowns. Chicago's now 3-1. Geno Smith, off that big week last week, just 8 for 15 for 119 yards and a touchdown. Well, the Jets did get an interception, their first in 637 days. They fall to 1-3 on the year. And Green Bay and Tampa Bay came down to the final moments today at Raymond James Stadium. Jalen Daniels, guy who is not expected to play quarterback in the NFL this year, but of course with the injury to Baker Mayfield, might be doing it for a while, had a chance to win this game late, or at least tie it for Tampa Bay.
9: 4th and 11. Here's the snap. Blitz on, and it is Evan Williams again, and the quarterback fires it over the middle, and it is intercepted. Intercepted by Green Bay. Intercepted by Keyshawn Nixon. At the 44-yard line of Green Bay, and there is your dagger. Evan Williams on the front end, and Keyshawn Nixon cleaning up on the back end.
8: That's Wayne Larrabee of the Packers Radio Network. 17-14 the final in this one. Jordan Love threw for a couple of touchdowns in this game, and Green Bay won despite three offensive starters out on the line and two fourth-quarter turnovers. They're now 2-2. Tampa Bay is 0-4 for the first time since 2013. More scores and highlights coming up, including everything from the late games. This is NFL Sunday.
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10: Rolling along on NFL Sunday, Kansas City and Las Vegas, both teams at 3-0 as they prepared to face off today at Allegiant Stadium in Las Vegas. You know, Patrick Mahomes has never faced a team that's been 3-0 or better in his entire career. Well, for Mahomes in this game, this was a tough sled because this Raiders team has been very good, trying to start 4-0 for the first time since 2002. In fact, the Chiefs were trailing in this game before they came up with a big fourth quarter, and their running back turned out to be a big part of it.
11: K-9, Walker going off tackle, 20, England 15, 10, Brooks dives to the far front pylon, touchdown, Kansas City, all of a sudden an onslaught of points and a 21-yard off-tackle run, and the Chiefs have a coveted two-possession second-half lead at 3:02 to go in the game.
10: Mitch Holt is 96.5, the fan of the Chiefs radio network. Kenneth Walker scored twice in the span of 19 seconds because Las Vegas fumbled a kickoff return after his first score. Walker ended up with 177 yards, and Kansas City wins it as they hold on late, 30-27. Patrick Mahomes, who is now 14-2 in his career against the Raiders, threw for 225 and two scores. Kansas City is 4-0. Las Vegas falls to 3-1, a disappointing end. Kirk Cousins picked off late after throwing for 365 yards and two touchdowns. The Raiders are 3-1. San Francisco trying to get to 4-0. You know what that means? Well, when Kyle Shanahan's been their coach, the two times they've gotten there, they've gone to the Super Bowl. Facing the Denver Broncos today, this was also a tough sled. It was a 10-3 ball game going to the fourth quarter. And San Francisco was trying to hold off one of those signature Denver late game comebacks. It was a tight ball game when their tight end gave them a little breathing room.
11: Purdy's in the shotgun. Here comes pressure. Purdy backpedaling. Checks down to Kittle. Kittle gets a block from Brendel. Kittle is breaking free in his face. George Kittle is racing. Hufanga on his heels. Won't get there. Touchdown! 49ers! A breakaway for George Kittle. And a beauty! 56 yards for the score.
10: 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That was the insurance the Niners needed for a 24-14 win. Brock Purdy did not have a gaudy game today, 218 yards and a couple of touchdowns. Christian McCaffrey had just 52 yards on the ground, but a rushing score. San Francisco now 4-0. Bo Nix passed for 214 yards today and a touchdown. They lost Patrick Surtain to an ankle injury earlier in this game. Riley Moss to a rib injury. Denver now 2-2. Seattle going back home after their first loss of the year, trying to send the Chargers to an 0-4 start. Sam Darnold last time out threw for a career-high 379 yards. Today, a lot fewer, but enough.
12: Single wide out is Horton. He's on the right, and he's going to get a quick pass inside, and he's got a touchdown! Seahawks! A 6-yard touchdown strike! And I'm telling you, I was looking to the left side, and so was every Charger.
10: Steve Rabel on Seahawks Broadcasting. Seattle builds the lead, and then Chargers try to come back late. They scored 10 in the fourth quarter, but came up short by a touchdown. Seattle wins it by a score of 30-23. Darnold just 168 yards today with a couple of scores. Jackson Smith and Jigba held to just 76 yards and no touchdowns, but Seattle will take it. They're now 3-1 on the year. The Chargers are 0-4. They've lost seven games in a row. And now, with that 0-4 start, they say a long haul to try to get back in the playoff race. Minnesota was trying to get to 4-0 today, facing the 0-3 Miami Dolphins. And the Vikings, the second team in the last 85 years with a 3-0 start, ranking last in the NFL in total yards per game. Well, guess what? Today, they didn't score a touchdown. And they still won the game because they made the plays when they counted.
5: Kyler Murray from under center looks to the end zone, throws to Hockenson, who slides down at the one-yard line. He could have gotten into the end zone to make it 21-10. Instead, he slid down at the one, and it gets us to the two-minute warning.
10: And that was enough to win the game. Paul Allen on the KFAN Minnesota Vikings audio network, 19-10 the final. Will Reichert, 5 out of 5 field goals on the day today. 19-10, the final score. Minnesota with the last ranked offense is 4-0 on the year as they head to New Orleans next week. Meanwhile, for the Miami Dolphins, they are now 0-4. They're the only NFL team that has not led in a game this year. Malik Willis just 85 yards today. Ollie Gordon filling in at running back at 100 yards and a rushing touchdown, but the Dolphins off to the 0-4 start. We come back, we'll once again run down all of today's scores, get you set for Sunday Night Football. 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
10: Winding it down for NFL Sunday, your scores from Week 4, Thursday night, Browns over the Steelers, 27-24. From today, over in England, it was the Colts beating the Commanders, 30-13. Closer to home, Ravens over the Titans, 24-18. Patriots knock off the Bills in Buffalo, 29-26. It's the Bears over the Jets, 23-12. Jaguars beat the Bengals, 22-17. Cowboys score late to beat the Texans, 34-30. The New York Giants beat the Cardinals 36-24. They're in first place in the NFC East. Rams score late to beat the Eagles in Philly 24-20. Packers hold off the Buccaneers 17-14. It was the Vikings getting to 4-0 with a 15-10 win over the Dolphins. Chiefs are 4-0. They beat the Raiders 30-27. Seahawks over the Chargers 30-23. And the Niners are also 4-0. They beat the Broncos 24-14. That's going to do it for NFL Sunday on Week 4. 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Executive producer, Mike Eby. 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I'm Scott Graham from Westwood One. 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